0: Men, here's a reminder. This is Make a Pal of Your Wife Week. Send the little woman some flowers. Send her a box of candy. Take her out to lunch. Now, wait a minute. Let's see. Flowers would come to about $5. Candy about $2. Yes, you better make it lunch. Anyway, that's the way the Squire of 79 Wistful Vista has figured it out as we meet Fibber McGee and Molly.
1: Hey, Molly, I got an idea.
2: What about? And move over a little, please. I want to dust that chair.
1: I got an idea about lunch.
2: Well, let's not discuss lunch quite yet. I haven't had time to do the breakfast dishes.
1: Oh, well, let the dishes go.
2: I'll do no such a thing.
1: Oh, well, use some others. We got other dishes, ain't we?
2: No, we haven't.
1: We haven't? What become of that set of dishes we won at the Bijou Theater this winter?
2: Why, don't you remember?
1: Huh?
2: You stayed for the second show and threw them at the picture.
1: Well, I hope I didn't hurt Theta Barrow with that gravy boat. But look, Molly, what
2: McGee,
1: I...
2: McGee, huh? Where did you lay that half-smoked cigar?
1: Oh, right there on the arm of the chair. Why? You want to drag on it?
2: Don't be silly. But is that any place to put a lighted cigar?
1: No, I guess it ain't at that. I'll put it up here on the mantle where I can...
2: Put it in the ashtray. What's the ashtray for?
1: Oh, hairpins, rubber bands, stamps, apple cores, and all stuff like that there. There's never any room for ashes in it. Now, about lunch, Molly, I thought...
2: Well, if you're so anxious to have lunch, why don't you go out and wash the dishes?
1: Who, me? No, sirree. What do you think I am? A sissy? I don't wash no dishes. I hate washing dishes.
2: Huh. I suppose I like to, huh?
1: Certainly not. And I hate to have you wash dishes, too, sweetheart. That's what I'm talking about. Nobody has to wash dishes around here today. I'm going to take you out to lunch.
2: Well, that's very nice of you. Now move a little whilst I dust... Oh, what did you say?
1: I says I'm inviting you out to lunch.
2: Well, heavenly days. You mean you're asking me to go out to lunch, dearie?
1: What's so strange about that? You afraid people will talk? I didn't just meet you on a streetcar, you know. We're married, remember?
2: But, dearie, this is so sudden. That is, if you can call it sudden after 15 years.
1: Look, Molly, I ain't the guy to be stood up on a date. You want to go or don't you?
2: Yes, and thank you, dearie, thank you.
1: Oh, forget it. It's nothing that any red-blooded, clean-living American boy wouldn't have done. Besides, this is Make a Pal of Your Wife Week.
2: Oh, it is?
1: Yep.
2: I thought this was peel an onion and shed a tear for the boys in the upper brackets week.
1: And get your hat, Molly.
2: All right. But it'll take me a while to put my face on. I'll be down in just a minute, dearie.
1: Ah, women, women, women. When a man gets a date with a gal, he pats himself on the back. When a gal gets a date with a man, she pats herself on the face. Come in.
3: Hello there, Johnny. Hello, Hey, where's daughter?
1: He's upstairs making a mug out of nature. What's on your mind, old-timer?
3: Want to buy any soap, Johnny? I only got to sell 982 more bars, and I win a .22 rifle.
1: What you going to do with a .22 rifle when you get it?
3: I'm going to shoot the guy that talked me into trying to sell this bum soap.
1: Well, I don't believe we want any today, old-timer.
3: Hey!
1: I'm afraid you come to the wrong house. As Robinson Crusoe says to his man Friday when he put down his telescope, no sale.
3: That's pretty good, Johnny. But that ain't the way I heard it. The way I heard it, one feller says, t'other feller, says, I only got to sell 982 bars of soap and I'll win a .22 rifle. That's so, says t'other feller. What you gonna do with a .22 rifle? And t'other feller says, I'm gonna shoot the guy that talked me into selling this bum soap. I thought that... What's the matter, Johnny?
1: We just did that one a minute ago.
3: I know it. But darn it, Johnny, I'm tired. This bum soap. I
1: guys prove one thing to me. If man sprung from monkeys, he must have had a Charlie horse at the time.
2: Who is that at the door, dearie?
1: Oh, I can describe him best, Molly, as the guy that always stands behind you when you're playing bridge and says, uh-uh, not that one. Well, come on, let's go.
2: Oh, my. I certainly appreciate this, McGee.
1: Oh, forget it. After all, Make a Pal of Your Wife Week only comes once a year. It's a... Uh-oh. Here comes Mrs. Uppington.
2: Heavenly days. Look at her, will you?
1: Mm.
2: She struts along like the world was her oyster, and she just cornered the Tabasco market. The fuzzy. Huh? Why don't she... Oh, how do you do, Mrs. Uppington? So nice to see you.
4: Oh, how do you do, Mrs. McGee? And Mr. McGee?
1: Hi, Uppity.
4: Lovely day, isn't it? I always try to take a long walk every day if possible. I get home simply brimming with a new energy and a new youth.
2: Oh, really? Who is he, Mrs. Uppington?
4: Who is who?
2: The new youth.
1: She means Billy Mills, Molly.
2: Oh.
1: Though his youth ain't awful new either.
4: But Billy is such a charming boy and a splendid musician. He came over last night and played the piano for me.
1: Yes?
4: Oh, all the lovely old songs of my girlhood.
2: Ah, wasn't that nice? And those Civil War songs were so inspiring.
4: Yes, indeed, they what? Civil War? Now, please, Mrs. McGee,
2: Incidentally, Mrs. Uppington, speaking of romance, my husband has just dated me up for lunch. Won't you join us?
4: Thank you, my dear. In fact, Dr. Mills and I are lunching together today.
1: Ooh.
4: And I'm afraid we'd hardly patronize the same... we usually go to a very quiet, exclusive restaurant. I'm particularly devoted to a good French cuisine, you know.
1: Oh, is that so? I never ate one myself. Why don't you get the recipe, Molly?
4: Oh, Mr. McGee. Oh, you're so amusing, really. Get the recipe and drink it, my drool.
1: Hey, what's so funny about that? Well, I've been an expert on food ever since my childhood. Even my teething ring was made from an old Goodyear recipe. Just to keep my eye on the cook, I had all my meals in the kitchen. Kitchenette McGee, I was known as. Kitchenette McGee, the cute and cuddly connoisseur of classy cooking, carefully counting the calories and carbohydrates contained in concoctions of cow, cooked in combination with carrots, cabbage, cauliflower, and corn. Considerable corn. 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

0: entertainment.
1: Well, where are you taking me out to lunch to, dearie?
0: Well, I don't know. I thought we might as well patronize Nyctopopoulos.
1: Oh. Well, anyway, I think it's real thoughtful of you to not want me standing over a hot stove and washing a lot of dishes today, McGee.
0: Oh, well, as long as you're my wife, Molly, you deserve the best.
1: Ah, do I really?
0: Yes, you do.
1: Well, then why are we eating at Nyctopopoulos' restaurant? Why don't we go to a decent joint?
0: Why, Molly, Nick is a friend of ours.
1: I know, but ptomaine poison is an awful strain even on a beautiful friendship.
0: Well, shucks, I just thought that...
2: Hi, mister.
0: Oh, hello there, little girl. Where are you going?
2: Over to Willie Toops' house to play.
0: Oh, you are, eh?
2: Mm-hmm.
0: What you going to play, ring around the rosy and drop the handkerchief and stuff?
2: No, those are baby games, I betcha.
0: They are?
2: Hmm?
0: So ring around the rosy and drop the handkerchief for baby games.
2: I think so, too.
0: Well, what are you going to play?
2: Well, I just talked to Willie on the telephone, and he said if we can get a couple of other kids, we could play some bridge.
0: Bridge? At your age? Sis, as the donkey says when he first seen himself in the mirror, I can't believe my ears.
2: Your nose is almost incredible, too, mister.
0: Say, you mean to... Now, look, sis, what kind of bridge you kids going to play? Auction or contract?
2: London.
0: Oh. By the way, how's your little brother?
2: Which one?
0: The one that swallowed the 8 cents last week. Did they have him x-rayed?
2: Well, my mama says...
0: I says, did they have him x-rayed?
2: I don't know what you mean, I betcha.
0: Oh, yes, you do.
2: Oh, no, I don't.
0: Oh, yes, you do.
2: Oh, no, I... Well, what is it?
0: Look, sis, you know what an x-ray is as well as I do.
2: Gee, do I?
0: Sure you do. Come on now, what's that mysterious-looking thing that sees right through you and tells you what's the matter with you?
2: Your wife, I betcha.
0: Let's get going. The Poppleses' restaurant is just around the corner here.
1: All right, but I warn you, McGee, his food is terrible.
0: Oh, I admit Nick ain't no Oscar of the Waldorf.
1: He certainly isn't. Even these short orders are long shots. but I'm not complaining, dearie. I still think you were sweet to ask me out to lunch. Now, I won't mind doing the dishes when we get home.
0: Oh, I'll do the dishes.
1: No, I'll do the dishes. It's no job for a man.
0: Oh, let me do them.
1: No.
0: Okay, you promise?
1: Certainly. Oh, look, there's Mr. Wilcox coming out of the restaurant. Yoo-hoo! Mr. Wilcox.
3: Oh, hello, folks. Where are you going?
0: I'm taking Molly into Nick's for lunch, Harlow. You know, this is Make a Pal of Your Wife week.
3: Yes, I know.
1: Are you celebrating it too, Mr. Wilcox?
3: Oh, not particularly.
1: What?
3: Well, why should I? To me, every week is Make a Pal of Your Wife week. That's my job.
0: Uh-oh. Folks, if I ain't mistaken, you're about to hear the first floor show ever put on in front of a restaurant.
3: Well, you know what I mean. Any guy who sells a no-rubbing, no-buffing preparation like Johnson's self-polishing glow coat to the housewife is giving her something better than flowers or candy or diamonds. He's giving her more leisure, more pride in her home, and a lot easier job of housework.
0: Hey, Harlow.
3: What?
0: I don't mean to change the subject.
3: As if you could.
0: But do you always eat here at the Poppleses' restaurant?
3: Sure. I sell him so much Johnson's wax and glow coat, I know he's got the cleanest place in town.
0: Is that so?
3: Go take a look at his kitchen sometime. You could eat off the floor.
1: Mm, it seems to be a pretty busy place.
3: I'll say it is. I couldn't even find a place to sit down in there. I ate in the kitchen.
0: No, they set a table for you out in the kitchen?
3: No, no, I ate off the floor. See what I mean? Well, so long, folks.
0: Let's see, Johnson and son sure own a controlling interest in that guy. Well, come on in, Molly.
1: Lead on, me pal of the week.
4: Good day, sir, and madam. The name, please.
0: What you mean, the name?
4: Big pardon, sir, but we're very busy today. Did you call up and reserve a couple of stools?
1: Well, heavenly day.
0: A maitre d' hash joint. First thing we know, Nick will start hiring red caps to carry the tea bags.
1: Just give us a stool or a booth anywhere, Mr. Headwaiter. We're not fussy.
4: Sorry, madam. It's impossible at the moment. We're extremely busy. However, if you'd care to wait a few moments in the cocktail lounge.
0: What cocktail lounge?
4: Right next door, sir. Of course, it isn't quite finished, but it's very amusing to watch the steam shovel.
1: Stop stop shooting the malarkey to us, Sharky, and call Mr. DeCoughlin. We're friends of his.
0: Oh, there he is, over there by booth number 5.
4: Sorry, sir. Mr. DePopulis can't leave those patrons for the moment.
1: Why not?
4: The table wobbles a bit, and he's keeping his toe under it. They're leaving. Mr. DePopulis.
5: Yes, what is being... Oh, hello there, Cupid. Hello, Fisher.
0: Hi, Nick.
5: Welcome to my restaurant, sir. I didn't any more expect to see you in here today than I can shake a stick at.
1: Well, you seem to be doing quite a business, Mr. DePopulis.
5: Oh, yes. Tuesday is as busy with the DePopulis restaurant as it is with you, Fisher, and for the same reason. Baked clams. You're patronizing my places instead of that one across the street.
0: What's the matter with the place across the street, Nick? Food no good?
5: Oh, the food is being ugly duckly, Fisher. But the service...
0: Oh.
5: The service is being as slow as molassy puss in Jenny Wimber.
1: Oh, is it really?
5: Yes, I can't stand it much longer. Every time I send over there for my lunch, it is taking them half an hour to bring it across the street. If I don't look out, they're liable to lose a good customer.
0: Well, look, Nick, I brung Molly in here on account of its being Make a Pal Your Wife Week. Can't you give us a booth right away?
5: Why, Fizzer, for a good friend of mine like you, I certainly don't think I can right away. But the very first one that is being available, somebody else will probably get that for us, too.
1: Well, how about the one you just left, Mr. DePopulis?
5: Oh, sure. Why don't you sit there?
4: Yes, Mr. DePopulis.
5: Give these people booths numbers 5, so they have a good view of the entertainment, if we only had some. I hope you're enjoying your lunch, Cupy and Fizzer, in spite of the food.
0: Well, thanks, Nick.
4: Step right this way, sir.
0: Yes, sir.
4: Allow me, madam.
1: Allow you what?
4: Why, allow me to hold your chair for you.
1: So you can pull it out from under me when I sit down. Oh, no, you don't. Get away from there.
4: Yes, madam. I'll send a waitress right over. Hey, Blondie, drag a setup for number 5.
1: Look at this silverware, McGee. 4 forks and no knife or spoon.
0: Well, that's class, Molly. Send me your salad fork, entree fork, cocktail fork, and pie fork.
1: Well, they're all alike.
0: What's the difference? Everything in here tastes alike. Oh, here's the waitress. Hi, sis. What's good today?
6: Oh, hello, folks. I haven't seen you for a long time. We have pot roast, lamb stew, weenies, and sauerkraut. That's a good-looking fur coat you have on, Mrs. McGee. Pork shanks, corned beef, and cabbage, only it's all gone. Spanish omelet and veal loaf. What on earth do you suppose Sumner Wells is cooking up over there in Europe?
0: Pot roast.
1: Same here.
0: I didn't know you was working here, Mrs. Wearybottom. How do you like being a... How do you like being a croquette croupier?
6: Well, cut it out now. Well, frankly, Mr. McGee, I don't think I'll be here very long. The chef is one of those fresh guys. Every time I put in an order, he sticks his head out of that little window and winks at me. 2 orders of pot roast. And if he does it just once more, I'm going to drop whatever I'm doing and quit. And there he goes. He just did it again. And I quit.

0: diner. Oh, Miss B.
1: Thank you, King's men. That was great. How's the pot roast, Molly?
2: Oh, it's not bad, dearie. I think I could stand any kind of food as long as I didn't have to wash the dishes afterward. It's so nice to get out once in a while.
3: Partial dependence, cigarette tax, 18 cents a day, 365 times 18 cents. Reasonable depreciation on real estate.
2: Oh, look, McGee, there's Mr. Gildersleeve sitting over there.
1: Huh? Where? Oh, yeah. He's figuring his income tax on the tablecloth. Hey, Gildersleeve.
3: Oh, my goodness, look what I did.
2: Oh, sorry we started you, Mr. Gildersleeve. Did you spill something on you?
3: Hello, Mrs. McGee. Hello, McGee. No, but I just spilled ketchup all over my deductions. Oh, well, I was in the red anyway.
1: You eat here all the time, Gildy?
3: Oh, yes, indeed, McGee. I come here because they have pies just like my mother used to make.
2: Oh.
3: Oh, poor mother. She certainly baked terrible pies. In fact, she still does.
2: Well, then why don't you eat your pie over at her house?
3: I can't. She sells them all to Nick.
1: Well, thanks for the warning, Gildersleeve. Anything I hate, it's bum pastry.
3: Now, look here, McGee. You can't talk like that about my mother's cooking.
1: Well, all I said is what you says yourself.
3: Copycat?
1: I ain't either a copycat.
3: You are, too.
2: Oh, now,
1: oh,
2: stop
1: yeah,
2: it.
1: Knock that bowl of soup off my shoulder.
2: Stop it now. Finish your lunch, McGee. And do you eat in here all the time, Mr. Gildersleeve?
3: Oh, no, no. Just at mealtime. Am I hot tonight?
1: Don't be so fresh, Throcky. She was asking if you was a regular patron here.
3: Well, up to now I have been, McGee. But by George, I'm getting pretty tired of their stinginess.
2: Stinginess, Mr. Gildersleeve?
3: Yes. They only serve two slices of bread.
2: Oh.
3: Imagine that. Two slices.
1: Hmm.
3: I like bread. And two slices isn't enough. I've complained and complained, and they won't do a thing about it.
4: Pardon me, Mr. Gildersleeve.
3: Huh?
4: Mr. Populous has heard about your trouble with the bread, so he sent you this.
1: Oh, look at that, Molly. A whole loaf of bread, cut in two.
2: Oh.
3: That's just what I've been talking about. Look at it. You see what I mean? Two slices again. Where's that to Populous? Let me talk to that field fella.
2: Still wish we'd have gone to the Giltmore Grill. I imagine that's where Billy Mills took Mrs. Uppington.
1: Hmm?
2: She's so uppity about everything, why she wouldn't think.
1: Hey, Molly, listen.
5: Oh, William, this is such fun, really. Isn't it just too quaint eating in a place with paper napkins? Just like a picnic.
6: Sure is, Bubbles. This joint gets more like a picnic grove every day. Even this finish tastes like poison ivy.
5: Maestro, I like this so much better than that little place you took me to last night. You know, the place built like a railroad car.
6: Oh, you mean Donovan's Diner? Say, that guy slaps together the best corned beef hash in town, Snooky.
5: Oh, really? I wasn't criticizing the food, my dear. Only I forgot I was not on a real railroad train, and when I opened the door to go back to the club car, I fell right into a garbage can. Oh,
2: you hear that, McGee? And her telling us about what an exclusive place they were going to have lunch.
1: Oh, well, I guess she found out it's hard to tie a feed bag on over a high hat. You want any dessert, Molly?
2: Oh, no, thank you, McGee. I'm finished.
1: Me too. Hey, waiter, give me the treasurer's report.
7: Yes, sir. Here you are, sir. Two lunches at 65 cents, $1.30. Cover charge, 10 cents each, $1.50.
1: Okay, but I just... Uh-oh.
2: What's the matter, McGee?
1: I left my money home on the dresser.
2: Oh.
1: Let me take a couple of bucks, Molly.
2: I haven't a dime with me, dearie.
1: Oh. Now, give me the check, Bud. I'll sign it.
7: Sorry, sir. Against the rule.
1: Huh?
7: You'll have to get it okayed by Mr. DePopulos.
1: Huh? Oh, okay. Excuse me, Molly. I'll be right back. Hey, Nick. You know what I done? I left the house without any money.

0: recipe for a pork pie, Chef. 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About an inch square. Then you rub your pan with garlic. Wait a minute. How are you doing, Molly?
1: Ah, dear. Mr. DePopolis says we can go when I finish these 12 stacks of dishes, McGinn.
0: Well, take your time, Molly. I'm in no hurry. What was I saying, Chef? Oh, yeah. Then you take about 2 pounds of breadcrumbs. Mix.
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1: Now, look, McGee, next year when Make a Pal of Your Wife Week comes around, leave me know so I can buy a pair of rubber gloves. The idea of making your own wife wash dishes in a public
0: restroom. Now, wait a minute, Molly, that ain't fair. How did I know Nick would be so dead ready?
1: Well, we shouldn't have gone there in the first place.
0: Huh?
1: Any restaurant that the government forces to serve bicarbonate of soda with every businessman's lunch...
0: Hey, wait a minute. Why does the government do that?
1: Well, they're trying to relieve the distress of the small merchant.
0: Good night.
1: Good night, all.
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6: The Harold Perry Show. And now, Harold Perry as Honest Harold the Homemaker. Here we are in Melrose Springs again, where at the moment most of the housewives are listening to their favorite morning radio program, Honest Harold the Homemaker. Let's tune in and listen to Honest Harold, who is just telling his listeners about his new project.
7: And so, girls, let's all get behind this drive for the Sunny Side of 70 Club, clubhouse where the old folks can enjoy their leisure time. Ladies, if you can't send cash, send us books and old games. Anything around the house you don't need. Of course, don't send us your husband. Hello, Gloria.
8: Oh, good morning, Harold.
7: How's the mail for the Sunny Side of 70 Clubhouse coming in?
8: It's not. Golly, Mr. Hemp, I'm sorry your campaign to help the old folks isn't going over.
7: Yeah, so am I, Gloria. Everybody sort of forgets about the old people and how lonesome they must get. I just thought they deserve a clubhouse where they could get together, play games, have some fun in life. Remember the old saying, Gloria? The years pass silently, but old age creaks up on you.
8: Gee, someday I'll be old.
7: Hmm?
8: I'll have children, then grandchildren, then great-grandchildren. Oh, what'll I do?
7: Well, I'd get married first.
8: Think I should, Harold?
7: yes, when the proper young fellow comes along.
8: Oh.
7: Yeah. Speaking of proper young fellows, how is our dear boss, Stanley Peabody, this morning?
8: Oh, him?
7: Yeah, I know what you mean. Why is it with all the nice radio station managers in the country we had to get that pickle face?
9: Is that you, Hemp?
7: Oh, hello, pickle face. I mean Peabody.
9: Oh, Hemp. I just received the results of the intelligence test we gave our employees here at the radio station. Just thought you'd like to know. You came out at the top of your classification.
7: Well, did you hear that, Gloria? The top, eh?
9: Yes, you're the smartest moron working here. Okay.
7: Hyena. Smartest moron.
8: Gee, you came in first. I came in sixth.
7: Well, I guess I didn't do so bad after all. See you later, Gloria.

0: A lot of traffic today. Four cars and a bicycle. Guess I'll cross the street here. Watch out where you're going. Out of state license.
1: Careful there, Sinatra.
0: What? Oh, it's old Doc Yak Yak.
1: Would you like a Boy Scout to help you cross the street, madame?
0: Very funny, you old horse doctor.
1: Well, I'd rather be doctoring a horse than most people I know. Present company accepted.
0: Why, yes, of course. How is the veterinary business, Doc?
1: I'm just getting back from a house call. Jeff Peters' cow was ailing. Sinus trouble.
0: Yes. Well, is it serious?
1: Couldn't tell. It was kind of hard to examine her.
0: Mm-hmm.
1: Jeff was milking her at the same time. What's new with you, crooner? What's your latest crusade?
0: Well, it's not exactly a crusade, Doc, but I am campaigning for that sunny side of 70 recreation hall.
1: Oh, yeah, I heard about that. It's all right, my boy. But people are always worrying about people.
0: Mm-hmm.
1: About time somebody started worrying about animals.
0: What?
1: Well, animals get old, too, you know.
0: Now, Doc.
1: You never heard of a home for elderly gophers.
0: Why, that's silly.
1: Nobody ever started a pension plan for Cocker Spaniels over 60.
0: Oh, Doc.
1: What about a recreation hall for our old four-legged friends? You never saw two cows playing canasta.
0: Go vaccinate a mule, will you, Doc?

0: Mother, I'm home.
1: Oh, hello, Harold. Did you have a nice day?
0: Well, pretty good, Mother.
1: Oh, and I have a wonderful surprise, Harold. We're having a guest for dinner.
0: A guest? Who?
1: Well, he came to the door to sell me something. He was such a nice man. And we got to talking, and he said he hadn't had a home-cooked meal for so long.
0: But you don't know anything about him, Mother. Why, he might turn out to be a crook or something.
1: Oh, he couldn't be dishonest with a name he has.
0: Oh, what is his name?
1: Sincere Sam Smith.
0: Oh, brother.
1: Now, Harold, Mr. Smith is a very honest man, I can tell.
0: Oh?
1: He has especially large earlobes.
0: Large earlobes?
1: Mm-hmm.
0: Oh, Mother.
1: Or you can always judge people by their earlobes.
0: Mother, it's wonderful to be sweet and trusting, but you're much too gullible. It's a good thing you've got me to protect you from these shady characters. Yeah. Probably him now. I'll take care of him. Sincere Sam Smith. But he's a real slicker. Probably wears two-tone shoes. I better have a peek at him first. I'll say he's got large earlobes. Looks like a bloodhound. Well, that won't fool me. Yes?
2: Good evening, Mr. Hemp. Good evening. It's a pleasure to meet you.
0: Smooth.
2: Let me shake your hand.
0: Better take my elk's ring off first.
2: So you're the man I've heard so much about.
3: What?
2: You're Honest Harold, the homemaker. Mr. Hemp, I have a favor to ask of you.
0: You won't get a cent out of me.
2: I wonder if I could have your autograph.
3: Huh?
2: You know, you're quite a celebrity. That is a rarer than Arthur Godfrey. Say, it's too bad that you're not on television.
0: Hmm?
2: I didn't realize you were so handsome. Has anyone ever told you you look like George Raff?
0: Well, we both use Stakeholm. Mr. Smith, won't you come in?
2: Oh, thank you.
0: Please sit down, Mr. Smith. Mother will be right in.
2: Fine.
0: Well, he looks nice and honest. He does have a fine pair of earlobes. Mr. Smith, Mother tells me you're a salesman.
2: Oh, I do that as a sort of hobby.
0: Mm.
2: I love to meet people, you know. I'm really an oil man, retired.
0: Oh, I see.
2: But just to keep active, I've been merchandising this very useful household gadget.
0: Household gadget? Well, what is it?
2: Well, it's a special kind of powder. It's very handy if you ever have to make a forced landing in the middle of the ocean.
0: Mm-hmm.
2: It repels sharks.
0: Repels sharks, eh? Well, that sounds like a handy thing to have around the kitchen, all right. How are they selling?
2: They're not too well, Honest Harold.
0: Oh?
2: I bought a whole carload of them, too. War surplus, you see. I guess I'm just an old country boy, but I couldn't stand to see the government, my government, stuck with all that shark repellent.
0: Well, say, you're a real patriot, Sincere Sam.
2: Oh, I try to be.
0: Mm-hmm.
2: But you are the real humanitarian.
0: I am.
2: Yes, that's a wonderful idea you have. The Sunny Side of 70 Clubhouse. It's too bad you're having trouble raising that money.
0: Well,
2: Honest Harold, I like you. I like your face.
0: Oh, it's just a face.
2: You know what? I'm going to raise that money for you.
0: You are?
2: Yes, indeed. All you have to do is to sell my shark repellent powder over your radio program. And you can keep 25 cents out of every dollar for your clubhouse.
0: Gosh, how can I ever thank you?
2: I'm glad to do it. There's just one thing, Honest Harold. If we're going into this partnership, I'll have to ask you to put up a bond of $50.
0: A bond? Well, don't you trust me?
2: Of course, yes. Personally, I trust you 100%. But we have to protect the old folks.
0: Say, that's pretty thoughtful of you, Sincere Sam. Yeah. Just a minute here. I'll get my wallet. Yeah, there you are.
2: Thank you.
0: May I have my wallet back now?
2: Hey, Excuse me. Say, thanks for the money, and now I want to give you something. Here is a free sample of my shark repellent powder.
3: Well, thanks, but I don't really need it. A shark would have to be pretty smart to catch me.

And before signing off this morning, dear listeners, I want to thank you all for the way you've been sending in your dollars for our shark repellent powder. Remember, 25 cents of every dollar goes toward outfitting the sunny side of 70 Clubhouse. And by the way, people are having a lot of fun finding ways to use this powder. It shines in the dark, you know. Clem Beggs put some on his beard, and now he can read in bed at night without turning on the nightlight. His wife likes it, too. But seriously, folks, you're just about the kindest, nicest people I know. I love those dear hearts.

0: 340. 341.
1: All through counting the money, Honest Harold?
0: Yeah, almost, Sincere Sam. Just have to figure out the small change. 342. 340. Oop. Canadian dime. Been floating around town ever since that bagpipe band from Toronto was up here. $342.90.
1: That is wonderful. And we still have one more day to go.
0: Say it. This is a lot of money, Sincere Sam. Don't you think we ought to put it in the hotel safe here?
1: Oh, no. I think it would be safer here in the hotel room with me.
2: You do?
1: Yes. I don't trust the manager. Ever notice?
2: No earlobes.
0: No.
3: Can't take chances with a man like that.
0: Guess you're right. It's a good thing we got you looking after the money, Sincere Sam.
1: Well, thank you, Honest Harold.

0: Hemp, come into my office.
1: What is it, Stanley, old man?
0: Hemp, I want to talk to you about this shark repellent powder.
2: I'd like to sprinkle some on him.
0: I've just been thinking.
1: Always bragging. Yes, Stanley.
0: If anything should happen to all this money you've taken in, you know this station is liable.
1: Huh?
0: What about this character, Sincere Sam? Are you sure he's honest?
1: One of the most honest men I ever met, Stanley. Relax.
0: This shark powder sounds fishy to me.
1: Yeah, you made it funny.
0: Looks to me like Sincere Sam has pulled the wool over your eyes.
1: No, I'm just wearing my bangs kind of low today, Sam.
0: And you're such a sheep.
1: Sheep?
0: Are you sure this Sincere Sam hasn't been fleecing you?
1: Stanley, if it'll make you feel any better, I'll call good old Sam and have him bring the money over right now. Gloria, get me the Antler Hotel. Stanley, you're going to feel awfully ashamed of yourself. Hello? Antler Hotel? I'd like to speak to Sincere Sam Smith, please. Mm-hmm. I'll wait. Calling me a sheep, Stanley. Shame. Hello? What's that? Sincere's checked out.
0: Well, Hemp, what have you got to say?

0: return for the second act of our story, Honest Harold, in just a moment. The National Guard is now beginning its 1950 recruiting drive. 220,000 men are needed to reach the desired quota. Why not stop in at your local National Guard recruiting office and learn the full details? To keep America prepared, the National Guard needs you now, today. And by the way, don't miss Harold Perry's important announcement at the end of our show. And now back to Honest Harold, the homemaker. Well, Honest Harold is learning that large earlobes may hide a dishonest heart. For the great philanthropist, sincere Sam Smith, has left town with the money raised for the Sunnyside of 70 Club. Right now, Harold is in Stanley Peabody's office on the carpet.
1: But I just can't understand it, Stanley. There must be some mistake.
2: There is, Hemp. And you made it. And it just goes to prove what I've always said. You're an incompetent, idiotic, bungling, stupid?
1: Yes. Stupid dolt. You're so right, Stanley, and I let all those people down. They'll never get their clubhouse now, and all those nice people who sent in their dollars, and that Canadian with his dime.
2: Well, you've got more than that to worry about. I hate to do this, but I'm afraid I'm going to have to turn this whole matter over to the police.
1: You mean they'll put Sincere Sam in jail? Oh, Mother's going to be very upset about that.
2: Well, she won't have to be. You'll be there with him.
1: Stanley, you wouldn't do that.
2: I'm sorry, Hemp, but it's my duty to protect the reputation of this station.
1: Stanley, give me a chance, for old time's sake. Remember the office party last Christmas? In the dark, under the mistletoe, Stanley? You thought I was Gloria till you felt my mustache?
2: This is no time for sentiment, Harold. Harold, I'll give you just 24 hours to get that money back.
1: 24 hours?
2: And if you don't, you'll be going up the river.
1: Up the river? Gosh, she's throwing me to the sharks and I sold out all that powder.
3: I guess it's no use, Harold. We've called almost every town around here. And there's no sign of Sincere Sam.
1: Yes, Gloria, but I just gotta find him.
3: Well, all right. I'll try another town.
1: Good old Gloria.
3: Call a hotel in Honkerville. Operator, get me Honkerville 1-3, please. Hello? Honkerville Plaza? Just a moment, please. Here's your party, Harold.
1: Yeah, thank you. Hello, desk clerk?
4: I said desk clerk? Must be deaf.
1: Did a stranger check into your hotel lately?
4: He did? And he wore a frock coat? Patent leather shoes? Duck bill haircut? When did you see him last? 1905.
1: William Jennings Bryan. Oh, my goodness.
4: What?
1: No, I'm not going to vote for him. Goodbye. Oh, brother, it's no use, Gloria. We failed.
3: Excuse me, Harold. Station KHJP. What? What? Oh, thank you.
1: What is it, Gloria?
3: Oh, that was the hotel in Sigmund City. Sincere Sam just checked in there.
1: Oh, Gloria, you're wonderful.
3: Why, Harold, you kissed me. Does that mean we're engaged?
1: Gloria, for heaven's sake, I'm in enough trouble now.

0: but I gotta move fast now. I'll get Pete, the town marshal, and we'll dash over and slip the handcuffs on Sincere Sam Smith before he knows it. We'd better hurry, though. He's pretty slippery. He's liable to sneak out of Sigmund City before we get there. Hope the marshal's in. Good. There he is. Marshal, I gotta see you right away.
1: Just a minute, Harold. I'm on the phone. Now, what was that again, Miss Crocker? You want a dog license?
0: Yeah, Pete, this is urgent.
1: And now you just have to wait your turn.
0: Ooh.
1: Now, Miss Crocker, I'll have to fill out a form. What's the dog's name? Geraldine. Well, now that's a cute name. Yeah, let me write that down.
0: Cute names.
1: And what's the dog's age? Married or single? I must have the wrong form.
0: Oh, brother. Look here, Pete. I'm in a hurry.
1: Yeah, well, I'll take care of it, Miss Crocker. Goodbye. Now, what can I do for you, Harold?
0: Well, Pete,
1: how's your mother? Did you get over a rheumatism?
0: Yes. Marshal, I want to report a robbery.
1: Robbery? Okay, we're going to have to fill out a form.
0: What?
1: Where did I put that? Here it is. Form kind of dusty. All right, I'm ready. Name, please.
0: Oh, for heaven's sake, you've known me for 20 years. I'm Harold Hemp.
1: Let me write that down. H-A-R-O-L-D Hemp. Sounds like a nickel cigar.
0: Pete, will you stop that writing? I want to talk to you. Look at me.
1: You need a shave, boy.
0: I want you to help me, Pete. I want you to arrest a man named Sincere Sam Smith.
1: Sincere Sam Smith. Let me write that down.
0: Will you hurry it up while we're standing here talking? He's absconding with my
1: $343. $343. Let me write that down. Oh, Nellie, now I've got to start all over.
0: What's the matter now?
1: Forgot to put in some carbon paper.
0: Oh. Pete, you're the slowest, most inefficient, most aggravating bungler I ever saw. Besides that, you're an old fool.
1: Let me write that down. How do you spell fool?
0: F-O... Never mind. I'll do it myself. Goodbye.

0: Yeah, that marshal's a big help. Well, I'll drive over to Sigmund City and catch Sincere Sam myself. My little old Essex will get me there in no time. Oh, here we are. Oh, gotta get that seat spring fixed. Come on, Essie. Yeah, there she goes. Darn it. Same old trouble. Chicken feathers in the gasoline.
1: I won't buy another gallon of gas from Charlie till he gets rid of those leghorns.
0: She's got asthma. Now, what am I going to do? Wonder where I can borrow a car.
2: Hey, lover boy. Have motor car trouble again?
0: Oh, Doc, in that silly horse and buggy.
2: Oh, there, Silver Moon.
0: Silver Moon, she looks like she's in an eclipse.
2: Say, Harold, I just heard you was in a little trouble. That sincere feller skipped out on you, huh?
0: Yes, yes.
2: Well, I warned you about trusting human beings. Now, if you'd have given that money to a chipmunk...
0: All right, Doc. I'm in a hurry.
2: Oh, where are you going?
0: Sigmund City. I got to catch Sincere Sam.
2: Oh, a manhunt. Well, you better get there in a hurry.
0: I know that.
2: Well, Harold, I wouldn't do this for everybody, but since speed is of the essence, I'm going to let you take my horse and buggy.
0: Oh, that's real nice of you, Doc. But I want to get there this week.
2: Why, Silver Moon's the fastest buggy horse in town.
0: She's the only buggy horse in town.
2: Well, if you want to split horse hairs.
0: Yeah.
2: She's a fine animal, though, front and back.
0: It's not her front and back that worries me, Doc. It's that sag in the middle. That's where you ought to put the buggy.
2: Oh, now you've gone and hurt her feelings, Harold.
0: Huh?
2: Oh, he didn't mean it, Silver Moon.
0: Oh, my goodness. Doc, I appreciate your offer.
2: Okay, Harold, it's your loss. Silver Moon's got a fine background. Ex-polo pony, ex-race horse. Used to be a cavalry horse, First World War. Went over the top at Chateau Theory.
0: How does she ever get over the top with that beer belly?
2: Oh, well, come on, Silver Moon. I guess we're not wanted here.
0: Doc, wait a minute. I'll take your offer. Silver Moon ought to be able to make it to Sigmund City. It's all downhill. Come on, help me in this buggy.
2: All right, now watch the step. There you are.
0: Giddy up, Silver Moon. So long, Doc.
2: So long, Harold. Watch out for speed cop.
0: Say, he runs like a racehorse at that. Look at that knee action. This is better than my Essex. No shifting. Come on, Silver Moon. We'll get to Sigmund City before... Uh-oh, lumberyard's on fire again. Silver Moon, what are you stopping for? Oh, she's turning around. I better hang on. Silver Moon, you're going the wrong way.
2: Hi, Harold, you back already?
0: Doc, where's this racehorse going?
2: She's heading for the lumberyard. I forgot to tell you. Used to be a

Carol, you're through. You stalled around all day, and now Sincere Sam has checked out of that hotel in Sigmund City. The Sunnyside is 70 Club ruined by a shady character. I'm sorry I let all you old folks down. Please forgive me, old friends. I was trying to do the right thing. Guess you'll never have that clubhouse now. And it's all my fault. Honest Harold Hemp, I despise you. You deserve to go to jail. This is going to be a great...

0: huge shuffleboard?
1: What?
2: Yes, yes. For the Sunnysiders Clubhouse. I kind of lost my head, I guess. You know, I even spent $50 of my own money there. You can't do too much for the old folks, you know.
1: Well.
2: Honest, Harold, I hope you weren't worried today about the money.
1: Worried? No.
3: As a matter of fact, I took the day off and watched the lumberyard burn down.

0: have just heard the Harold Perry Show, Honest Harold, who will return to you in just a moment with that very important message. The supporting players tonight included Ken Peters, Catherine Card, Polly Bayer, and featured Gloria Holiday as Gloria, Joseph Kearns as Old Doc Yak Yak, and Art Baker as Sincere Sam. Norman McDonald directed, and the music was composed and conducted by Jack Meekin. Honest Harold, created by Harold Perry, was written by Gene Stone, Jack Robinson, and Dick Powell. Now back to Honest Harold.
1: You know, Bob, I'm hunting for a laughing lady. Someone we can invite to appear in our show. And what's more fun than laughing, Bob? And for the lady with the lucky laugh, there's going to be plenty of fun. Because when we find her, we're going to put her on a TWA Constellation and fly her to Hollywood, where she'll be my guest at the beautiful Country Club Hotel for a whole week here in Hollywood. And if we can lure her away from the swimming pool, she's to appear with us on the Harold Perry Show.
0: And all a gal has to do for that vacation is just laugh?
1: Right. And her laugh will enter in the Honest Harold Laugh Contest, and it begins right in her hometown.
0: That's your invitation, girls. If that big laugh contest is being conducted in your city, enter, and you may be here with us some Wednesday night.
1: Come on, girls. Let's all laugh.

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0: Ladies and gentlemen, this is Ken Delmar welcoming you to the Alan Young Show, featuring our singing star, Diane Courtney, the music of Peter Van Steeden, and starring Alan Young. Tuesday night again. Time for another visit with Alan Young. I look forward to these calls at Alan's house because he's such a modest man. He needs so little. He wants so little. Yeah, come on, let's go in.
1: Hello, Kenny. $3 million. $7 million. $14 million. Say, Kenny, what comes after $14 million?
0: Morgenthau. What's all this talk about money?
1: Kenny, I'm going to be rolling in wealth. I'm going to build a house with 60 rooms and no bath.
0: What's the idea?
1: I'm going to be filthy rich. I'll be so rich I'll walk past a cigarette butt without giving it a second glance. Well, I'm going to have four butlers. A first butler will bring me the sugar. Second will bring me butter. Third will bring me steak.
0: Yeah, what about the fourth butler?
1: He'll hit me over the head every time I wake up.
0: Oh, yes, Alan, indeed. It's good to be rich.
1: Yes, Kenny?
0: Yeah, you can spend February in the South, March in the East, April in the North.
1: I prefer May in the West.

0: Alan, this $1 million that you're talking about, how are you going to make it?
1: I just bought two rabbits. I'm going to raise rabbits.
0: Two rabbits?
1: Mm.
0: Well, look, Alan, in order to make $1 million, you'll need 1 million rabbits.
1: Well, I'm willing to wait a couple of days.
0: Well, just think of the possibilities. Why, if everybody in the country carried a rabbit's foot, do you realize what would happen?
1: Sure, the rabbits would walk around on their hands. Well, Kenny, I'm going to specialize in fur coats, you see. Of course, to do this right, I'll have to change my name. It'll look great in lights. America's largest furrier, I.J. Rabbit.
0: Well, where did you get the idea, anyway?
1: Right out of this magazine. Look at this ad here. Raise rabbits in your spare time. Read what a wealthy manufacturer, J. Boulderhead of Little Rock, Arkansas, says. For the past 10 years, I averaged $75,000 a year. I sent away for a couple of rabbits. Now they average $75,000 a year. See, Kenny, it's a wonderful business. Oh, excuse me, Andre. Hello?
2: This is Griffin to the post office calling. We got two rabbits here for Alan Young. It's $10 COD.
1: Gee, my rabbits came in. Mr. Gribbins, how do they look?
2: They're a little banged up.
1: How did that happen?
2: We had trouble getting them through the canceling machine. Hey, how about taking them out of here? I'm having trouble feeding them.
1: Well, just give them some diced carrots.
2: I did, and one of the rabbits almost blew up.
1: Well, how did that happen?
2: The dice were loaded.
1: Oh. Goodbye. Let's see, I'll have to borrow $10 for the COD. I'll need about $15 to build a house for them. Gee, making $1 million is going to cost me money. Where am I going to get the... Oh, Kenny.
0: Yeah?
1: Would you like to sink some money in my business?
0: Well, I'll invest 10 cents.
1: Boy, are you a sinker. All right, then I'll go to the bank. After all, now that I'm in business, I should associate with men of my own financial standing. Men of vision, spark, vitality. Oh, there. Oh, hello, Mr. Grimes. I'm on my way to the bank. I'm sorry I can't stick around and talk to you.
3: I just found an onion in my pantry. Hmm? Thought I'd come over and borrow a couple of pounds of steak to put under it.
1: Well, I'm on my way to the bank. You see, I've got a...
3: Yeah. My wife never believed in banks. You know, she used to hide all her money from me. Kept it in a corset.
1: Well, how did you discover it?
3: Oh, I pulled a few strings.
1: I'm on my way to the bank.
3: My wife was a well-dressed woman. Yeah. But she hated short dresses. Had a battleship tattooed on her knee.
1: Oh, that's all.
3: Yeah. People kept coming up to her and saying, "Lady, your ship is showing."
1: Yeah, well, I'm on my way to the bank.
3: I took my wife to the movies last night. Yeah. Awful romantic. I nudged a little, kissed a little. Then I remembered we didn't have two seats together.
1: I'm on my way.
3: Girl sitting next to me was a wave. Yeah. First time I ever got a whack from a wave.
1: Look, I really have to be hurrying to the bank.
3: My wife and I once had money in the bank.
1: Yes.
3: Yeah, it was a joint account. She spent all the money and I wound up in a joint.
1: Look, I've got to go to the bank. I'm a fur business now.
3: Oh, say, my wife keeps pestering me for a fur coat. Wants a skunk from the husband of the same name. Yeah, well, I got to getting home now. I want to take my wife riding in my motorcycle.
1: Oh, sidecar?
3: No, thanks. I don't drink.
1: So long, man. So long, man. Better hurry down to the bank and borrow some money. I'm going to get those two rabbits. Hello?
2: This is Griffin to the post office. What are you going to do about those four rabbits?
1: Four rabbits? I only had two.
2: There is no such thing as two rabbits.
1: Kenny, I'm leaving for the bank, and case I get any phone calls, have them all switched over there, will you?
0: Yeah, who are you going to see at the bank?
1: Well, I want to borrow $25. I guess I better go right to the top. I'll see the president of the bank. He ought to know a good investment when he hears about it.
0: Yeah, well, Alan, when you talk investments to the president of any bank these days, he'll tell you about the finest investment anybody can make.
1: You mean war bonds?
0: You bet I do.
1: Well, that's why I need to borrow the money. I just bought a bond.
0: Dude. And just think what buying your one little bond will help to do. Your one little war bond. That money will go with other war bond money to furnish bullets and tanks and planes to the fighting Yanks. Medicine, clothes, food. But there isn't a more profitable investment you could make today than putting your money into victory. And victory we will have if all of us keep buying and holding on to our war bonds. There's still a hard fight ahead. The soldiers and sailors and Marines are more than willing to see it through, but they must have the fighting equipment to back them up. And listen, the quicker they get it, the quicker they'll be back. So make sure that every extra dollar you have is going into war bonds. Get your employer to take money for bonds out of your pay every payday. The payroll savings plan is really the best and surest way, the fairest and easiest way for all of us to get every extra cent into war bonds. And when you get those war bonds, hold on to them. You'll never find a fighting man selling his gun for a useless luxury.

0: here's the bank where I'm going to get the money for my rabbits. Well, this is the place I want. Executive officers. 14th vice president. 13th vice president. 12th vice president. 3rd vice president. Manpower shortage. Here we are, office of the president. I'll go right in. Excuse me, are you the president?
1: Yes, but just a moment. My assistant wants me.
0: Okay.
1: Yes, what is it, Watkins?
2: Well, Mr. J.C. Higginbottom is a little short this week and would like to borrow about $17 million.
1: Well, don't bother me about it. Take it out of the petty cash. All right, son. Stick your eyes back in and state your business.
0: Well, I'm Alan Young, and I want to borrow $25.
1: Oh, you mad, impetuous boy, you.
0: Could I get the 25 right away?
1: Of course. How would you like it, heads or tails? Now, before we make the loan, can you show me your collateral?
0: I'm sorry, it hasn't come back from the laundry yet.
1: No, let me put it this way. Can you produce a co-signer?
0: What's a co-signer?
1: A co-signer is a dope with a fountain pen. Now, of course, if you have a business, we can make an investment.
0: Uh-huh.
1: Last month, we financed a shipbuilder who made 12,000 poop decks, but he had to quit.
0: What happened?
1: All pooped out.
0: Well, I want the money to raise rabbits.
1: Well, why don't you raise dogs? They're more intelligent. Why, I taught my little dog how to sit up and bay.
0: Yeah, it's wonderful.
1: It certainly is. Yesterday he took in $7.
0: My mind is set on rabbits.
1: Well, why don't you raise snapping turtles? There's something that's always in demand. I put a snapping turtle at the foot of my bed every night.
0: Well, what's the idea of that?
1: Well, I like a quick bite before I go to sleep.
0: Well, it's too late for me to change. I've got 4 rabbits already. I'll take it. Hello?
3: This is Griffin to the post office. What are you going to do about those 8 rabbits?
0: 8 rabbits? I thought I only had 4.
3: Time marches on.
1: Well, now, Mr. Young, I'm ready to lend you an ear.
0: Well, I was sort of counting on $25. Oh, you see, I want to raise rabbits and make money.
1: You make money?
0: Yeah.
1: Mr. Young, everybody in this town knows that you are nothing but a dope.
0: I am not a dope.
1: You are a dope.
0: I am not a dope.
1: You are a dope.
0: All right, you talk me into it. Well, I'll make a final offer. You give me the money and I'll divide the rabbits with you 50-50.
1: Oh, come, Young. This is no time to split hairs. Now, look, I'm a very busy man.
0: I don't care. I'm desperate. I got to have a place to put all these rabbits.
1: Young, let me tell you something. You don't have the right business approach at all.
0: I don't?
1: No. No, I'll show you. You just step outside my office, knock on the door again, and I'll show you your mistake.
0: Gee, you will? That's swell of you. Knock again? I'm getting somewhere. This guy's a wonderful sort of... Hey. Hey. Hey in there, open the door.
1: What for?
0: You said you'd show me my mistake.
1: I am. Your mistake was in stepping outside.
0: Well, fine things. No money, no nothing. Sometimes I wish I was a rabbit. They take your wool, make it into yarn. They take the yarn, make it into sweaters. You know, you get next to some of the best people that way. Whenever you feel blue, you can always drown your sorrows with a good drink of rabbit punch. Gee, I... I wonder what happens when a rabbit gets drunk. Probably sees Frank Fay. Gee, somebody in one of these offices ought to have money. Here's the attorney for the bank. Maybe he can help me.
4: Well, right through the door. Hello there. It's a nice, I say it's a nice day there, son.
0: Oh. Counselor Carton Branch, what's new?
4: Nothing at all. Come in, boy. Come into my office.
0: Thanks.
4: That's the door there. Sit down, boy. Sit down. I'm very proud today. This is an anniversary. sorcery. Yes? 10 years ago, I say 10 years ago, they tore down the house I was born in to make room for a vacant lot. A lot, incidentally, which is still standing today.
0: The lot's still standing?
4: Yeah.
0: No, look, I'm trying to borrow a little
4: bit. Yeah, well, don't talk while I'm interrupting, son. Hey, what's wrong with you anyway? You look worried, kind of. Cheeks are pale, especially around the face.
0: Yes, I am worried, Counselor. How did you know?
4: Why, that's my business boy. Business boy, that is. Yes, indeed. Well, now, what's bothering you? I can hear when help is needed. My ears are very sensitive to trouble. Very sensitive.
0: I need $25.
4: What did you say, boy?
0: I said, I need $25 very badly. Will you lend it to me?
4: Son, you're an old friend of mine, and I can't say no. So my answer is positively impossible. You see, boy, pay attention now, son. You see, lending money makes enemies. Years ago, I lent $25 to a striptease dancer. He wouldn't pay me back.
0: Well, what did you do?
4: I had to slap a suit on her. That's a joke, son.
0: Yes. But, Counselor, I need the money. I'm going to the rabbit business. Yeah, I got 8 rabbits already. Hello?
3: This is Gribbins in the post office. What are you going to do about those 16 rabbits? Oh. You better do something about it. I'm getting nervous.
0: Why?
3: Well, they stand around all day and keep singing, "Don't fence me in." Now, look, you better send some food over.
0: Food?
3: Yeah, they've even started to chew the magazines. They're eating me out of house and garden.
0: Try to hold him, Mr. Gribbins. I'll be right down with some vegetables. Counselor Carter.
4: Now, if it's vegetables you want, boy, go right down to Crossmeyer's Market in the next block.
0: Yeah, but I haven't got...
4: Just down the stairs and turn right.
0: Yeah, but I need...
4: Just ask them for a nickel's worth of vegetables. Yeah. But see that they don't put in too many watermelons. Yeah, goodbye, son. Nice boy. He talks too much.
0: There's that soapy Crutchmire. I'm scared of that manhunter. They say she has a charge to come to the marriage license bureau.
5: What can I do for you?
0: Well, your father always waits on me. Where is he?
5: Poor Daddy. He had a terrible accident. Almost lost him in the briny deep.
0: What happened?
5: He fell into a barrel of dill pickles.
0: That's too bad. I'd like a head of lettuce.
5: He left the entire business in my hands. But it really needs 2 people to run a store, like a wife and husband. Are you interested in vegetables?
0: Yeah, I'd like a head of lettuce.
5: Do you think I'm hard to look at?
0: Oh, no. I've seen them harder looking than you.
5: I've been told that I'm the image of Roseland Russell.
0: No, you mean Rosalind Russell.
5: I hang around Roseland.
0: All I want is a head of lettuce for my rabbits.
5: How can you be so aloof? I'm starved for your affection. Garnish me with your kisses. Smother me with your embrace.
0: Are you making love or ordering a hamburger?
5: But I have so much to offer. I have legs like Betty Grable. I have shoulders like Lana Turner. I have a form like Dorothy L'Amour.
0: Have you got a head like a lettuce?
5: Oh, no, I cannot resist you. I'm going to hold your hand in mine. Now I'm going to squeeze it.
0: Gee, that's going to leave a mark.
5: Why should we wait any longer? Come on. Let's have a runaway marriage.
0: Good, I'll start running now.
5: Then you're not interested, huh?
0: Well, I've already got a girl, Betty Cooper. I got a business, too. I'm raising rabbits. They're at the post office now, and I want you to send over all the vegetables they need.
5: Well, how many rabbits have you got?
0: I got 16. Hello?
3: This is Gribbins at the post office.
0: Yes?
3: Yeah, 32. Will you try for 64?
0: I'm the rabbit king of America.
4: Uh-huh.
1: hello, Alan. Where are you going?
0: I'm over to Betty's house, Kenny. I'm going to borrow some money from her father.
1: Oh, that's right. Those rabbits. Yeah. By the way, how is the fur business getting along?
0: Oh, looking up, Kenny. Looking up.
1: Well, looking up is good, but looking forward is more important.
0: Looking forward, Kenny, to what?
1: To the future, to the days when this war will be over. We're asked to buy war bonds now to help finance the tremendous flow of weapons and equipment going to our fighting men in every theater of war. That in itself should make us all want to buy all the war bonds we possibly can afford, and even some we can't afford. But then there's another angle. War bonds are a swell investment for the future because we can make money on them. For every $3 loaned to our government today, you will receive $4 when the bonds mature. That's the best way to plan for financial security, for your old age, for your children's education, for the new home or car or even the airplane you're going to buy after the war. The buying and holding of your war bonds will ensure a healthy, prosperous post-war America. But most of all, it's going to help get that fighting equipment to the guys who need it most. Take a look at tonight's paper. You'll see where they need it. In frozen foxholes, on wet, bloody beachheads, in a sky full of screaming ack-ack fire. See, money is a small thing to give when you think of what the boys are giving you. And remember, they don't get that $4 for every three deal. And now, here's our glamorous singing star, Diane Corky, to sing Sweet Dreams, Sweetheart.

0: Kenny, thanks for walking me over to my girl Betty's house. Her father's my last hope, you know. If he doesn't lend me the $25, I don't know what I'll do.
1: Yeah, but I thought her father didn't like you.
0: Oh, don't be silly. Why, every time I come to his house, he begs me to take a drink. Once he even got me as far as the medicine chest. Maybe he'll lend it to me when he finds out I'm going into the rabbit business.
1: Yeah, well, so long, Alan, and good luck.
0: Thanks, Kenny. Hope she's in. Hello, Betty.
2: Hello, Mr. Miller. I'm so glad you came in. Thanks for sending me that beautiful Valentine poem. Did you make it up yourself?
0: Yeah, I copied it off a telephone booth. So touching. Roses are red, violets are blue. Trafalgar 68742. Say, Betty, is your father home? I have something very important to ask him. I'm planning to take on new responsibilities.
2: Mr. Young, this is so sudden. Honestly, I won't need much.
0: I know, Betty, but I'm thinking of the others. There'll be lots of little mouths to feed.
2: I wouldn't mind that. I'd love to take care of them. What color eyes do you think they'll have?
0: Probably pink.
2: Well, I'll love them anyway. I'll take care of them from morning to night.
0: No, Betty, I'm not going to have you spend your days in the cellar. Of course, in the summer, you just let them run around loose. They come back in the fall.
2: Mr. Young, how can you be so cruel?
0: Well, the best authorities say they're healthier when they're way out in the open. That's what gives them those big, bushy tails.
2: Mr. Young, what are you talking about?
0: Rabbits. I'm going to raise rabbits.
2: Rabbits?
0: Yeah, I got 64. I had to open my big mouth.
2: What's the matter?
0: I got 128 rabbits. 256 rabbits. Hey, this is serious. I could be arrested.
2: What for?
0: I'm in the numbers racket. 512. I better answer it. Hello? Hello?
2: That's the door, not the telephone. Answer the door.
0: Oh, hello, door.
3: Oh. I'm Mr. Gribbins, formerly of the post office.
0: I'm awfully sorry for all the trouble I caused you, Mr. Gribbins.
3: Oh, I had to take those rabbits home with me, and it's been horrible around the house. We had to live in the attic. Those rabbits were all over the place. They even got mixed up with my kids.
0: Well, surely you can tell the difference.
3: Sure, my kids are the ones with the long ears. Now look. Look, Mr. Young. Mr. Young, I couldn't stand it any longer. I brought the rabbits with me. They're on the front lawn. They're on the front porch. They're all over the house. I don't want them. You get out. They're yours. Yours. I'm free, do you hear me? I'm free.
2: Going to do something.
0: Betty, don't get excited. Just be calm, cool like me. I'm not flustered.
2: Oh, Mr. Young, I'm so proud of you. You have a brain in your head.
0: Ha! Get it out! looks like I'm in the fur business, I guess. I better go outside and get a few skins. Betty, where's the max?
2: Oh, Mr. Young, please be careful.
0: Oh, Betty, don't be so childish. I've been in dangerous situations before. I'm hardened to it. Once in Canada, my guide and I were in a tent playing two-handed rummy. Suddenly, a huge bear charged inside. I picked up a chair, and I let him have it.
2: Mr. Young, what happened?
0: We played three-handed rummy. Betty, here I go. All right, rabbits. This is it, see? Hey, you. You are the buck thief. Come here. I'll just take this axe and I'll raise it and I'll get it. Hey, come back here. And give me back that axe. Stop to think of it. Why should I pick you for my victim? Let's do this fairly. This is a democracy, isn't it? Well, everybody line up. Look, I got to dispose of some of you guys, and we may as well face it. Are there any volunteers? Thank you. I'll just lay them out in the block like this, and I take the axe, and I raise it, and I... eyes are so big. Looking at me. I'll turn him over and hold onto his neck like this. Then I can raise the action. Fur is so soft. Why, what the heck? It's just a rabbit. Maybe he's a family man. I can't go through with it. I can't do it. Look, I'm going to give you 400 rabbits a chance to escape, see? I'm going to close my eyes and count to three. When I finish counting, I want all 400 of you to be gone. One, two, three. Now look, you 800 rabbits. Get out of here. I'm going to give you one more chance. One, two, three. Now look, you guys.

Now, friends, I'd like all of you to join me in honoring the Boy Scouts of America on their 35th birthday. You know, the pattern for lasting peace isn't new or startling. Scouts the world over have practiced it for two generations. We'd all do well to remember the Boy Scout Week slogan, Scouts of the World, Brothers Together. Let's remember it, shall we, and try to live up to it. And so now, on behalf of Diane, Ken, Peter, myself, in fact, all of us, we want to thank you for being with us tonight. And don't forget the two products that make our Tuesdays together possible. Sal Hepatica for the smile of health, and Mum for your winning charm. 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Good night.

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2: Now, medical science offers you proof positive. 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

Cigarette Program, starring Red Skelton with David Forrester and his orchestra, our singing star Anita Ellis, Gigi Pearson, Verna Felton, Pat McGeehan, and yours truly, Rod O'Connor.

0: bring you Metro Golden Mayer's popular player, the star of the Raleigh cigarette program, Red Skelton.
1: Ladies and gentlemen, well, Rod, did you have fun at the California Country Club barn dance, huh?
2: Yes, Red, I did. It was a lot of fun. Not one fight.
1: No, Flynn couldn't make it.
2: Well, say, didn't the movie stars look strange all dressed up like farmers?
1: Yeah, imagine Johnny Weissmuller dressed in a leopard skin and a straw hat. Oh,
3: well, hello, Rod.
1: Hey, Anita.
2: Hi, Anita. Say, didn't you enjoy the barn dance, Anita?
3: Yes, I did. Tell me, Red, what was that fancy new step you were doing?
1: That wasn't a new step. I was tripping on my garter.
2: Well, say, did you and Preston Foster have fun playing Pin the Tail on a Donkey?
1: Yeah, it was a lot of fun until those Republicans came in and start using ice picks.
3: Oh, wasn't everyone surprised when Frank Borzage, the director, won the milking contest?
1: Yeah, he pulled his team right up to first place.
2: Well, he at least made a good showing in that potato sack race.
1: Yeah.
2: Where'd you ever learn to run in those potato sacks?
1: Didn't you see that overcoat the Army gave me?
2: Well, you were raised on a farm, weren't you?
1: Yeah, back in Vincennes, Indiana, but we didn't have a very good farm. One year, our wheat was so short, we had to lather it before we could cut it.
2: Well, do farmers make much money?
1: Oh, they could if they could sidetrack their bills as easily as Congress does. But we solved our farming problem.
2: How?
1: Moved to the city.
2: Well, you don't sound like you know much about a farm.
1: Look, there isn't anything about a farm I can't do.
2: Can you lay an egg?
1: I ain't doing bad, brother.
2: Well, did you ever delve into scientific farming?
1: Oh, yeah. Once I crossed a goat with an owl.
2: See?
1: Don't look for it. It ain't there. I crossed a goat with an owl once.
2: You did?
1: Yep.
2: Why did you cross an owl with a goat?
1: Here I'll come, folks. Why did I cross the goat with an owl?
2: Yeah.
1: Tried to raise hootenannies.
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1: And now Anita Ellis sings Irving Berlin's popular hit, They Say It's Wonderful.

in the Hollywood Reporter and Variety and congratulating Jimmy Durante in his 30 years in show business. Now we open the Skeleton Scrapbook of Satire, and the story's entitled People Who Hurt Others by Trying to Be Helpful. Our characters are fictional. If there's any similarity to persons living, they ain't. Chapter 139 is entitled Mr. Know-It-All. This is the story of Klim Kadiddlehopper, the fellow who wants to be helpful but never quite makes it.

0: it's wonderful. Yes, sir, I love those French songs, I do. Hildegard the Diddlehopper, that's me. Well, I hope I make some money delivering these papers. I love to just scatter them around. Don't cost me a penny. I guess that's what they mean by freedom of the press, I guess. Extra, extra, read all about it. Wish I could. Well, there's Sarah Dew sitting on her front porch. Just go up there and see how he's doing.
1: Well, howdy, Queen.
0: Well, Sarah Dew, howdy doody to you, too.
1: Start delivering papers?
0: Since I stopped playing with the hockey team.
1: Well, why did you quit?
0: They finally got a real puck.
1: Why are you delivering the paper tied up with a blue bow tube?
0: Well, that's for that pretty widow down the road there. That's for her.
1: Clem, if you think the widow is attractive, you should have your head examined.
0: I did have my head examined. The doctor said it would make a mighty fine ashtray. I kind of feel sorry for that widow, though. She got all that money and nobody to spend it on.
1: Grandpa Diddlehopper, you only want her because her husband left her all that money.
0: Now, you just stop talking like that. Just have none of them kind of remarks for me. Just because I'd like her no matter who left it to her. Well, I should hope so. Goodness, it looked kind of silly walking around with one face for two heads, wouldn't it? I'm proud of that. That ain't in there.
1: Oh, Clem. Yes? Well, here comes Grandpa, and he looks good today. Yes? He's got color in his cheeks.
0: Yes, sir. Nice shade of purple in it, huh? Howdy, Grandpa.
2: Where's the paper, you young sprout?
0: Here you are, you old lima bean, you. How are you?
2: What's that again?
0: I said, how are you feeling?
2: Fine. What are you shouting for?
0: Oh, I didn't mean to shout.
2: What's that again?
0: I said, I didn't mean to shout.
2: Look, Candlehead. You stop your jabbering and just give me my paper.
0: Oh, here it is. Oh, you want me to read it to you?
2: You know you can't read.
0: It won't make any difference to you. You can't hear any of it.
2: Let's see that paper. Where did I put my glasses?
1: Well, I think I saw them on the floor. Help me look for Graham's glasses, Clem.
0: Okay, they're around here, are they? I found them.
1: Hey, Grandpa. Clem's been hanging around that widow again.
2: What? Why, Clem, you ought to know better than to hang around that widow. She might lead you astray.
0: Oh, I wouldn't think so. I know this country too well to be lost around here. Besides, every year this time I get the marrying urge, you know.
1: Well, Clem, have you ever stopped to think what it would be like to be married to me?
0: Yes, I have. Kind of gruesome, isn't it?
1: But, Clem, you need me.
0: I need you like I need this hole in my head.
1: Slimmer, that's the way you feel we're through.
0: Yep.
1: Now just go peddle your papers, Dopey.
0: Oh, Dopey, huh? Well, we are through just for that. Don't expect me over here to eat anymore, either. You can send my food over to me.
1: Well, you'll be sorry when some other fella comes along and marries me.
0: Won't be as sorry as he will. So long, Sarah Dew.
1: Clem.
0: Yep.
1: Clem, oh, Clem, I'm sorry I lost my temper. Would you like me to drive you around to deliver your papers?
0: It's mighty neighborly of you, but I ain't to be bickering with you.
1: Oh.
0: Mighty sweet of you.
1: Oh, I wonder what's wrong here.
0: I don't know. Maybe you ought to spark plugs. I don't know. We're all looking at the gas tank, see if there's any gas. You got a match?
1: You're going to look into a gas tank with a match?
0: Sure.
1: Well, could I ask you a question?
0: Yes.
1: Well, won't it blow up?
0: Next question.
1: Well, Clem, what do next?
0: Look for my head, I guess.
3: Now, medical science offers you proof positive. No other leading cigarette gives you less nicotine, less throat-irritating tars than the new, smoother, better-tasting Raleigh. Yes, proof positive. No other cigarette gives you less nicotine, less throat-irritating tars than the new, smoother, better-tasting Raleigh. Douglas Fairbanks, Jr., famous actor and producer, says, quote,
4: "Figures don't lie, and I've seen the figures on America's sixth leading cigarette. Medical science has proved no other cigarette gives you less nicotine, less throat-irritating tars. Thus, no other is safer to smoke."
3: You're right, Douglas Fairbanks, Jr. Those tests were based on a method used by the United States government. So enjoy Raleigh's rich tobaccos, that more satisfying Raleigh flavor. And remember, medical science offers you proof positive. No other cigarette gives you less nicotine, less throat-irritating tars. So, no other is safer to smoke than the new, smoother, better-tasting Raleigh. And now, ladies and gentlemen, we have a surprise for Red. Among other things, we've discovered that Red also writes music. And the following is a David Forrester arrangement of a symphonic number written by Red Skelton, entitled Junior's Lullaby. David Forrester and his orchestra.

0: Thank you very much, David Forrester and his wonderful musicians. I put that in, see, now. Chapter 140 is entitled People Who Hurt Others is entitled The Piano Tuner. Children always try to be helpful, but they seldom succeed. But when they do ring the bell of success, it's loud and clear for all who listen.
1: Junior, yeah. Now you stay out here in the sunshine, and please be good.
0: Yes, ma'am. Yes, ma'am. Oh, there's Mr. Fowler over there painting his house. He didn't advertise his book, so they got to paint his house. The days when he baked his pies, maybe I could snitch one. I just went over and make a little friendly call. That's what I'm going to do. Mr. Fowler.
2: Well, Junior, hello, hello, hello.
0: Shut up. Hiya, Mr. Fowler. How's your tom-toms, huh? How's me friend, huh? How's me friend?
2: He's too friendly. Something's cooking.
0: Hey, I need your advice about something. Should I eat pie with a fork or a spoon?
2: Well, a fork, of course.
0: Oh, well, now, you see, I didn't know that before. You don't happen to have an old pie around I could practice on. Just a widow one, maybe, you know?
2: Sorry, not today.
0: I kind of thirsty. Could I have a glass of water, please?
2: Well, certainly. Go into the kitchen and get it yourself.
0: Okay.
2: Only stay away from my pie.
0: Yes. Now, what makes you think I would go near you pie? Goodness. Well, tell me, what part of the kitchen should I stay away from?
2: Well, just see that you don't go near the cabinet over the... No, Junior. I'm not falling for that.
0: You didn't fall, but you sure lean, though. I don't know.
2: Well, if you're good, later I'll make you a sandwich.
0: A sandwich? You mean with lettuce?
2: Yes.
0: Bacon?
2: Yes.
0: With tomato?
2: Yes.
0: Plenty of mayonnaise on it?
2: Yes.
0: Wouldn't feed it to a dog. Hey, look, the oranges is ripe, I see. The oranges is ripe.
2: Well, why don't you go pick an orange for yourself?
0: What a delightful suggestion, you know.
1: Junior!
0: Yeah, I didn't do that.
1: Why?
0: I don't know exactly, but from the tone of your voice, I didn't do something.
1: I just want to know what you're doing now.
0: I'm eating an orange.
1: Well, don't be so messy.
0: Hmm?
1: Wipe your chin off.
0: But hey, it's hooked on. And I don't think the world is ready for another Andy Gump, you know.
1: I think you'd better come inside.
0: Okay, okay.
1: Oh, and before I forget,
0: what?
1: Do you know anything about the mop? Huh? It looks as though someone has been at it with the scissors.
0: Now, who would do the thing like that? Oh.
1: Oh, what?
0: Oh, I guess you haven't seen that Mexican hairless dog down the street, have you? He kind of woolly now.
1: Here, young man.
0: No. Oh, saved by the bell. Somebody at the door.
1: Yes. If that's the piano tuner, I want you to be on your best behavior.
0: Oh, what's by him?
1: Well, dear, he's blind.
0: Oh.
1: And you mustn't get in the way.
0: Oh, okay. Welcome, welcome, welcome.
3: Is this for him to fix the piano?
0: Yes, it is. Come right in. Oh, what a nice dog. You know, I had a doggy once.
3: You did?
0: Yeah, he was the handiest little thing. Never had to wash me face all the time I had him. He's nice.
3: Hey, he likes you. He's letting you pet him.
0: I thought you couldn't see.
3: Well, although I can't see the way you do, I have other senses that are so sensitive I can tell what you're doing by vibration.
0: Oh.
3: Now, where's the piano I'm to?
0: Well, now, let's see if you can find it. I will give you a cue. I'll go over and I'll vibrate on it a widow, you know. I just hope I don't get in trouble with Petrillo, you know.
2: That's enough.
0: Hmm?
3: Goodness, the piano is a delicate instrument.
0: Yeah, moneymaker, too, they are, you know.
3: Oh? Do you earn money by playing?
0: No, they pay me to keep away from it, eh? Hey, let's see if you can find it. Come on, let's see if you find the piano.
1: Hmm? I told you about that piano. Oh, hello. I'm the lady of the house.
0: Yeah, until the mortgage comes due, anyhow.
3: Well, I'm Pat, the piano tuner.
0: Oh.
3: Is it all right to keep my dog inside? Some people won't allow my guide dog to come inside. Only last week I was asked to leave a restaurant because a lady customer complained.
0: Well, now, ain't that awful? I know it's bad, but I hope she has all kinds of bad luck. I hope she has a million little kids, all of them just like me.
1: Junior, how can you wish such a horrible thing on anybody?
0: You sure love me, don't you?
3: This piano seems rather low. The legs are so short.
0: Yeah, well, I can explain that. They made a mistake by giving me a carpenter set for Christmas.
3: You didn't.
0: Yes, I did, too. I'm just waiting for somebody to sit down on that bench. You didn't, Junior. You're kidding. You just keep laughing, kiddo, that's all. You wait till somebody sits down and has to reach up to play.
1: I do hope you can do something about our piano. Lately, it seems so tinny.
0: Yeah, it's so bad that when we play them golden slippers, they come out brassy, you know.
1: Well, let's not bother the gentleman.
0: Yes.
1: Junior, help the man with his tools.
0: I will not let him get him himself.
1: Now, let's not be too smart, young man. Where are your manners?
0: Help me. I wasn't being smart. I just wanted to be noted. I didn't think he was helpless, my dog.
1: Oh, I'm sorry.
0: No, you're not, either. No, you're not. Them old itchy palms of yours, they gotta be scratched by hitting something.
1: Oh. Poor little baby.
0: Yes, poor little baby.
1: Bless his little heart.
0: Yeah, bless his little heart.
3: Now, it didn't really hurt, did it?
0: No, we do this routine all the time.
3: Well, I better get to work here.
1: Now, Junior, you be good. If you're good, I'll take you to the ball game.
0: Oh, boy. Hey, I bet you never see the ball game, did you, huh?
3: Oh, yes, I play baseball. No. I bowl and ride horses, too.
0: Hey, Grandma, he plays baseball and rides horses,
1: how
0: he does.
1: Oh, nice.
0: Yes.
1: I'll bet he wishes he could.
3: Oh, but I do. We have our own blind bowling team, and my average is 145.
0: No kidding.
3: Yes. You know, there are ever so many activities for the blind. We have a big recreation program on now, and we hope to make it worldwide.
1: Oh. Well, I certainly would love to help.
0: Me too.
3: You can.
0: How?
3: And the most it will cost is just a few minutes of your thinking time.
0: Oh?
3: Everyone looks for an emotional outlet. It's too bad our loved ones unconsciously make us feel helpless. They think we're their responsibility. Sometimes they let their sympathetic devotion make them too possessive. They don't realize that by waiting on us hand and foot, they make us feel like burdens instead of loved ones.
0: You know what I think?
3: What?
0: I think maybe the man upstairs chose a few of his little kitties to be like you so that the other people might be able to understand his intended beauties and everything.
3: That's right, Sonny.
0: Your grandma said that to me.
3: That's fine.
0: Yeah.
3: You see, through our darkness, we see farther and better than eyes that search only for ways to cheat their fellow man. We can't see a man's color or appearance that might be a clue to his nationality. We can only listen, absorb his teachings, and accept him for the good he has within him. Sonny, if our recreation program is successful, we will be able to let the world see great, great talent and great courage.
0: No, I like you, I guess.
3: I like you, too.
0: Well, I guess, too.
3: And your grandmother.
0: Yeah, she's a nice old kid, she is.
3: Yes, sir. And you know, you gave me a chance to talk.
0: Uh-huh.
3: And you're a good listener.
0: Yeah. Hey, shall I tell you what's wrong with the piano?
3: No, I think I know.
0: He does?
3: Do you look at many comic books?
0: Shh, not so loud, not so loud. Goodness, Grandma will hear you, you know.
3: Well, I'd say that you had your favorite comic books hidden right here in the piano.
0: Trapped like a rat.
1: What's wrong with the piano?
0: Now, wait a minute. Now, if you're going to spank me, I guess I better get the hairbrush because I don't want you to use your bare hands. They're so pretty, so soft, so Jergens-like, you know. Yes, the most beautiful slappers in the world. The meat hooks of yours are so beautiful, you know.
1: All right, dear. Yes. Run along.
0: She's really got these bare hands, but I got my spinal column to look out for, you know.
4: And now, ladies and gentlemen, we would like you to meet Bob Anderson, president of Blind Activities and Recreations Incorporated.
5: Red, as a member of Blind Activities and Recreation Incorporated, I want to thank...

0: Remember, we'll all be back with you next Tuesday at the same time. Red Skelton, David Forrester, and his orchestra, Neil Ellis, Verna Felton, Gigi Pearson, Pat McGee, and yours truly, Rod O'Connor. Until next Tuesday, then.
1: This is Red Skelton saying goodbye now, and thanks for listening.
0: Ron Williamson invites you to have a good listening throughout the week. Hear Hildegard tomorrow night in the new Penguin Room, and People Are Funny with Art Linkletter Friday night. And return with Red Skelton next Tuesday. Red Skelton is heard of this program through the courtesy of Metro-Golden-Mayer.

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4: Now it's the Aldrich Family on NBC. But first, this is Bob McKenzie. 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
7: It's the Aldrich Family is transcribed, written by Clifford Goldsmith.

0: The everyday existence of an average teenage boy like Henry Aldrich is always a very complicated affair. Life is one crisis after another. And if the normal run of problems isn't baffling enough, there are always adults around to make things even more difficult. The scene opens in the Aldrich breakfast nook. And the time is morning.
1: Well, Sam, it's good to have you downstairs again.
0: Thank you, Alice.
2: Oh, good morning, everybody.
3: Henry, don't you know you shouldn't whistle?
2: Why not, Mary?
3: Don't you realize Father's just recovering from a virus attack?
2: Oh. Did it disturb you, Father?
0: Well, I did feel a slight draft.
1: Sam, I just happened to remember.
0: What have you got in your hand?
1: I forgot to take your temperature before you came down.
0: Alice, you're not going to take my temperature at the breakfast table.
1: But, dear, I really think we should.
0: I haven't had any temperature for 3 days.
3: Father, is there anything I can do for you?
0: No, thank you, Mary.
2: Oh, gee whiz, I forgot.
1: Here, Sam, take this scarf and pull your bathrobe collar up.
0: Alice, I don't need anything more around my neck.
2: Can I get you anything, Father?
0: No, thank you. I just wish you'd all stop acting as though I were dying. After all, I'm out of bed.

0: In fact, the doctor says I can stay downstairs 2 hours today.
1: May I have the hotcakes and sausage, please?
2: Here, dear.
0: Why can't I have hotcakes and sausage?
2: Because milk toast is better for you.
0: That's all I've had for 5 days.
2: Well, dear, if you continue to improve, how would you like a boiled potato for dinner?
0: That is certainly something to look forward to. If I eat my milk toast this morning, I may have a boiled potato tonight.
3: Henry!
1: Oh, I'm sorry, Mary.
3: Can't you see that Father's already irritable?
0: What do you mean, I'm irritable?
2: Oh, by the way, Mary, when you come home this afternoon, will you be sure to put the vegetables on in time for dinner?
3: Oh, but Mother, I've got to run over to the hospital this afternoon.
1: The hospital, Mary?
3: Yes, Henry.
0: Any reason why Joe Graham can't come over here?
3: Father, he's an intern. He only has 2 hours off, and I told him I'd meet him there instead of his coming all the way over here.
2: Well, then, Henry, you'll have to get the vegetables ready when you get home from school.
1: Yes, Mother.
0: Must Henry get the vegetables ready?
2: Well, my goodness, Sam, I don't know why you can't peel a few potatoes and drop them in a pot. After all, I promised to work at the Red Cross today.
0: You mean I'm going to be left alone all day?
2: Henry, didn't Mary ask you not to whistle?
1: Oh, yes, Mother. I just can't get that tune out of my head. And, Father, don't you worry about a single thing. I'll be home the minute school is out and do anything I can to make you feel better.
2: That's fine, dear.
1: I'll take your temperature.
0: Henry, I don't have a temperature.
1: Well, then I'll keep you bundled up.
0: I don't want to be bundled up.
1: Gee whiz, then I'll just peel the potatoes.
0: Splendid.
4: Hey, hold on a second, Toby.
1: Hey, Henry, wait a minute. I'll walk down the hall with you.
5: Well, hurry up. We'll be late for biology.
1: You done your assignment for today?
5: Well, I sort of glanced through it, Homer, but that's all right. I don't have to know it.
6: What do you mean you don't have to know it?
5: Homer, I got Miss Walker's system all figured out. Now, haven't you ever noticed what she does?
6: Sure.
5: What? Well, she always calls on us alphabetically. That's a fact. And last time she stopped way down in the K's.
6: Oh, no, Henry, you're wrong. She stopped with W. And there's only one other person after that before she comes to Aldridge.
5: Are you sure about that, Homer?
6: Sure, I'm sure. That's why I studied last night. Today she's a cinch to call on the A's and the B's.
5: Well, gee whiz, let me start studying this.
6: Well, you haven't time to cram now, Henry. The bell's going to ring any minute.
5: But once, Homer, once back last November, she got up to W and then started going backwards.
6: Well, how do you know she's going to do it again?
5: Well, she might, Homer. She just might.
6: Boy, I pity you if she doesn't, though, Henry. This is the last period of the day, and she'll make you stay after school.
5: But, Homer, I just can't stay after school today.
6: Why not?
5: Well, I have to go right home and peel my father.
6: What?
5: I mean the potatoes.
6: Well, what do you have to peel potatoes for?
5: Because we're going to eat them.
6: Oh.
7: Come on, cut it out!
5: Homer, you know what I think I better do, maybe?
6: What?
5: Get an excuse to go home and just skip biology.
6: Well, what do you tell Mr. Bradley?
5: Well, I'll just tell him frankly that I've got to put the potatoes on.
6: But, Henry...
5: Homer, you go on to class. I'm going to go into Mr. Bradley's office here.
6: Henry, will they take potatoes for an excuse?
5: Well, I don't know why they wouldn't. They're perfectly legal.
6: Well, so long, Henry.
5: So long.
8: Was there someone you wanted to see, Henry?
5: Yes, Mr. Bradley. If you haven't got anything on your mind.
8: Yes. Come in.
5: Yes, sir. Mr. Bradley, I'd like to be excused from biology today.
8: You would? What for?
5: Well, I've got to help my mother get some vegetables ready.
8: I see. You feel vegetables are more important than biology?
5: Well, but I've also promised to get home and take care of my father.
8: Your father is ill?
5: Yes, sir.
8: How serious is his illness?
5: Well, he was running a temperature of 103.
8: 103?
5: Yes, sir. That was about 4 days ago, and nobody knew what it was when I left this morning.
8: The doctor wouldn't say, huh?
5: My father wouldn't even let anybody near him with a thermometer.
8: Well, I'm sorry to hear that about your father.
5: Yes, sir.
8: Henry, is there any reason why your mother couldn't prepare the vegetables?
5: Well, no, Mr. Bradley, not under ordinary circumstances. But she can today, though. She's out working.
8: Working? Your mother's out working, Henry?
5: Yes, Mr. Bradley. She feels that at a time like this, it's the least she can do.
8: Well, I didn't know about that. Your sister Mary isn't working, though, is she?
5: Well, no, sir.
8: Couldn't she help at home?
5: Well, the only trouble is she had to go to the hospital this afternoon.
8: To the hospital?
5: Yes, sir. To the general hospital.
8: Well, I guess there's only one thing we can do under those circumstances. I'll write out an excuse for you.
5: Well, thank you, Mr. Bradley.
8: This all puts quite a responsibility on you, doesn't it, Henry?
5: Oh, I don't mind, Mr. Bradley. And I'm sure my entire family will appreciate this.
8: Now that I remember, your father wasn't present at the luncheon club Monday.
5: No, Mr. Bradley.
8: Come to think of it, I don't believe he was present last week either, was he?
5: No, sir. It was just a week ago today he began to go under.
8: And how's your mother holding up?
5: Well, you know Mother. Father keeps saying he wishes she wouldn't try to be two places at once. She'll exhaust herself. And him, too.
8: Here's your excuse, my boy.
5: Well, thanks again, Mr. Bradley.
8: And Henry, don't you worry too much about your schoolwork during this.
5: No, sir, Mr. Bradley. I'll try not to. Can I get you anything else, Father?
0: No, thank you. I have my book here.
5: Is your pillow all right?
0: Yes, thank you.
5: Here, I'll throw one more blanket over you.
0: Henry, I don't want any more blankets. Now, please let me read.
5: Well, just in case you do want anything, I'll be right here. Now, where'd I leave my knife?
0: What are you doing, peeling potatoes right here next to my bed?
5: I spread a newspaper on the floor, Father. You know what, Father? I saw somebody once who could take the whole skin off a potato in one long strip. Father?
0: Mm-hmm. Who was it?
5: The sailor in the newsreel. He had a cat, too.
0: A cat? Who has a cat?
5: The sailor.
0: Henry, I'm trying to read.
5: Oh, excuse me. You know, Mr. Bradley's a pretty nice guy, isn't he? He said he missed you at the luncheon club.
0: Did he?
5: Yes, sir. He said he hoped we'd all bear up under this.
0: Bear up under what?
5: Well, you in bed and me peeling. Father, do you like that intern at the hospital Mary's going over to see this afternoon?
0: Hey, Henry, I do appreciate your helping, but I would like very much to finish this book in peace and quiet.
5: Oh, gee whiz, I keep forgetting. Oh, boy, there's the telephone.
0: That's your mother phoning from the Red Cross. Tell her to stop and get some magazines on the way home.
5: Hello?
9: Henry, is that you?
5: Yes, Homer.
9: Can you come over to my house and work on our toboggan?
5: Well, no, Homer, not this afternoon.
9: Why not?
5: Because I've got my father on my hands.
9: But, Henry, if we don't finish our toboggan this month, we'll miss all the good sledding.
5: Well, wait a minute, Homer. Hold the line. Father?
0: Well?
5: Father, would you mind if Homer came over very quietly for a little while?
0: I'll be delighted if you stay downstairs.
5: Gee, thanks, Father. Homer, you can come over here.
9: Okay. George Johnson is here with me. I'll bring him along to help. And also Toby Smith.
5: Oh. Well, all right, Homer.
9: And Henry, what do you think happened in biology today?
5: What?
9: Miss Walker didn't even show up. She got the flu.
5: You didn't have any class?
9: No. Goodbye.
5: Well, imagine that. Gee whiz.
8: Hello? Hello?
10: Hello?
8: Is that you, Johnson?
10: Yes.
8: This is Bradley up at the high school.
10: Pat Bradley.
8: You're on my committee at the luncheon club, aren't you?
10: Your committee?
8: The sick committee.
10: Oh, yes.
8: Johnson, I got some bad news this morning.
10: Well, who is it?
8: Sam Aldrich. He's laid up.
10: Sam Aldrich is?
8: And just between ourselves, Johnson, it's apparently rather serious.
10: No.
8: Oh, yes. In bed with a high temperature. And his wife's out working, his daughter's in the hospital.
10: Well, you don't say so.
8: Yes. Evidently, from what his son said, the family has been having a hard time just making ends meet.
10: But, Bradley, I just thought Sam Aldrich was pretty well fixed.
8: So did I. Probably everything's been piling up until this is what you might call a knockout blow.
10: Well, well.
8: And here's what I suggest. Why don't we send flowers to Sam and to his daughter, too?
10: Good idea.
8: She's at the General Hospital, I believe Henry said. Will you take care of that, Johnson?
10: Well, I certainly will. Only I have a better suggestion, if you don't mind.
8: Yes?
10: Well, instead of sending flowers to Sam, why don't we send something for the whole family? Say, a basket of canned goods?
8: You don't think he'd mind?
10: Oh, we don't have to say where it came from, do we?
8: Good idea. Take care of it, will you?
10: I sure will.
8: Goodbye, Johnson. Come in.
11: Are you busy, Mr. Bradley?
8: You wish to see me, Miss Rumford?
11: Mr. Bradley, is there any reason why, when the Board of Education buys window shades, they can't buy good window shades?
8: I beg your pardon?
11: I'm speaking of the shades in the school cafeteria. Those that are up won't come down, and those that are down won't go up.
8: Miss Rumford, please sit down a moment.
11: Yes, Mr. Bradley.
8: That is all you have on your mind?
11: But, Mr. Bradley, there are 14 windows in the cafeteria.
8: I'm afraid, Miss Rumford, some of us don't know what trouble really is.
11: But you have Venetian blinds, Mr. Bradley.
8: That is not what I'm referring to. Miss Rumford, let me tell you about a student in this school. His father, we all supposed, was one of the most successful practicing lawyers in town. It now appears, however, that the man is in desperate straits.
11: What's the matter with him?
8: The last I heard, he had a temperature of 103 that was still rising. And there is a daughter in the general hospital. And his mother works out. And the boy himself has to do all the cooking for the entire family. And yet some of the members of the faculty here have been jumping on the boy for not being able to keep his mind on his studies.
11: Is that right?
8: While the rest of us go around complaining because a window shade that's down won't go up. Hello, Bradley's office.
10: Oh, this is Johnson again. I just had another idea.
8: Yes, Johnson?
10: I've been talking with the rest of the committee. Why don't I pick you up and we'll go over and call on Sam Aldridge this afternoon in person?
8: Good idea. He's probably all alone.
10: Sure. We'll cheer him up a little.
8: Right.
10: And Bradley...
8: Yes, Johnson?
10: Why don't I try rounding up our barbershop quartet?
12: 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And now getting back to the troubles of Henry Aldridge. Because his mother is helping at the Red Cross and Mary is visiting at the hospital, Henry is asked to be excused from school early in order to go home and take care of his father, who is recovering from a cold. His explanations, however, have been inadvertently misleading. The scene opens in Mr. Aldridge's bedroom.
5: Father, would you like some toast and another cup of tea?
13: No, thank you.
5: Are you sure you don't want any?
13: I do not want another cup of tea. You have been very helpful, Henry, all afternoon. Suppose now you take up your potatoes and your pans and your paring knife and these tea things and that cake and this pitcher of lemonade and go downstairs and let me have a little sleep.
5: And leave you all alone?
13: I won't mind one bit.
5: Oh, gee, Father, I don't think Mother would want you to go to sleep without someone right here to take the responsibility.
13: I won't mention it to your mother.
5: I'll tell you what I'll do. I'll find something you can thump on the floor with just in case you need me. And I wonder if there's anything here in this closet.
13: Henry, please, just forget I'm even up here.
5: Here, Father, which would you rather have, this umbrella or this baseball bat?
13: I don't care either one.
5: Well, go ahead, tell me. After all, you're the one that's going to have to do the thumping.
13: I said either one.
5: Well, I guess the bat would make the most noise.
13: All right, then, give me the bat.
5: Well, here, I'll give you both and you can make your own choice. Now, I'll just take this tray down. What was that?
13: The top of the butter dish.
5: Oh, well, I'll get it. It's right here by your bed.
13: Just leave it there.
5: Yes, sir. Well, goodbye for now. Whoops. So I'll come back to that one, too.
13: Hey, you needn't come back for it. Just leave. And if you don't look out, you're going to drop another.
5: I got it. You don't have to worry about a thing, Father.
13: Henry! Henry! Henry! Henry Aldridge! That's a fine thing. Henry!
5: Were you calling on us, Father?
13: I was. Please answer the telephone.
5: Oh, yes, sir.
13: And pick up what's left of this butter dish.
5: Yes, sir. Hello? Hello?
13: Who is it?
14: What number did you call, please?
5: Father, what number did you call?
15: I didn't call any number.
5: Well, I guess you called the wrong one. Operator, it's our mistake. Well, isn't that strange? Listen, Father, what do you think I found downstairs?
15: What?
5: Well, just as I went down, I happened to see somebody running off the front porch. So I opened the door, and there was a great big basket of groceries.
15: Why did the boy leave them at the front door?
5: Well, I don't know. It's canned goods and oranges, and there's two chickens.
15: Good. Apparently, your mother's planning to have a real dinner for me for a change.
5: And right on top of this basket, there was a card.
15: What did it say?
5: Head up, chin up, chest up, grin. Step up, buck up, pep up, grin. Why would the grocer leave a message like that?
15: Probably the price of chicken has gone up again. Will you please pick up that broken dish?
5: Oh, yes, Father. Ouch! Well, imagine that.
15: What's the matter?
5: Oh, it's all right. I just cut my finger on a piece of the dish.
15: Let me see it.
5: It isn't anything.
15: If it's as deep as it looks, you'd better put something on it.
5: Well, I'll get something in the bathroom. Don't worry about it, Father.
15: Henry! Henry! Henry! Henry, where are my slippers? Hello?
14: May I speak with Mrs. Aldrich, please?
15: Mrs. Aldrich isn't here.
14: Is this Mr. Aldrich?
15: It is.
14: Well, this is Miss Rumford, the cafeteria manager up at the high school.
15: Yes?
14: Mr. Aldrich, do you suppose Mrs. Aldrich would like a part-time position in our lunchroom?
15: I beg your pardon?
14: It wouldn't pay a great deal, of course, but she'd get her lunch free, and after all, that would help.
15: Would you say that again very slowly, please?
5: Father, did you see the iodine any place?
15: Henry, I'm talking on the telephone.
14: What was that, Mr. Aldrich?
15: I'm sorry, but my son is just hurt.
14: Oh, isn't that too bad? My goodness, troubles never come singly, do they?
15: What was that?
14: Why don't I call when Mrs. Aldrich comes in from work and talk to her then?
15: That would probably be best.
14: Yes, goodbye.
15: Goodbye.
5: Father, do you realize you're out of bed?
15: Did you find the iodine?
5: No, sir.
15: Come into the bathroom with me.
5: Why, just look, Father.
15: Come with me. And who do you suppose that could be at the front door?
5: I have no idea. I'll go down.
16: Hey, Henry!
5: Is that you downstairs, Homer?
16: Yes, come on down. The gang's here to help finish out the
17: bargain. I am.
15: Now, wait a minute.
6: Boy, Toby, you don't know a darn thing about fixing toboggans.
5: I sure do, Homer. When you sand the bottom, you gotta hold the sander like this. Oh, wait a minute, fellas. Look, if we're gonna make any noise, we shouldn't stay here in the living room.
6: But, Henry, we stopped hammering on the toboggan, didn't we?
5: Well, sure, George, only I think my father can still hear us.
6: Why don't we go down in the basement?
5: Because, Homer, I have to be here when my father calls for help.
6: Come on, George, when we finish the sander, we're all through.
5: Okay, Toby. I'm sorry, Father.
6: Now keep it quiet, fellas.
16: Toss the football here, Toby. Now to me, Homer.
6: Yeah. Nice catch, George. Back to me. Here I am, Toby. Boy, what a pass. Here you are, Homer.
16: Wait, Henry, I'm tying my shoe.
6: Oh, gee whiz. I'm sorry, Father.
5: Here's the rest of the string beans, Henry.
6: Gee, thanks, George.
5: Are we all through here in the kitchen?
6: Sure, Homer. The potatoes are peeled, the lettuce is washed, and the string beans are strung.
5: Well, we put them.
6: Oh, yeah. Toby, would you reach up in that cupboard and get that big pot?
5: Well, I'll get it, Hen.
6: No, you're too short, Homer. Let's hold it. Oh, gee whiz.
17: We're sorry, Mr. Aldrich.
6: Father, did you know you knocked some plaster out of the ceiling?
15: What's that?

0: Hello there, Henry.
1: Gee whiz, Mr. Bradley.
2: Howdy, son.
1: How do you do, Mr. Johnson?
0: You don't suppose we could step upstairs and say hello to your father, could we?
1: Why?
0: Is he asleep?
3: Henry!
1: No, I guess he isn't.
2: Henry, we go right up these stairs here.
1: Yes, sir. We're right up there.
2: Now, don't you overdo, Henry. You've got quite a load there these days in those shoulders of yours.
0: Sam's place is certainly run down. Did you see that broken window?
2: I know. And plaster all over the floor.
3: Didn't I tell you to send those boys home?
0: It's only us, Sam.
3: Who?
2: A committee from the luncheon club.
3: Well, Johnson. Hello, Bradley. How do you happen to come over?
0: Just thought we'd drop in and see how you are.
2: Well, I must have stepped on a plate here on the floor.
3: Didn't Henry pick that up?
2: Oh, that's all right, Sam. Sleeping dogs lie, eh?
3: Well, sit down.
0: No, we can't stay but a minute, Sam.
3: Hey, don't step on that piece of toast.
0: Yes, thanks for the warning.
2: You know, Sam, I can say it sincerely. You never looked so well in your life.
3: And I feel well. I feel fine.
2: Oh, that's keeping up the old spirits. You aren't worried, are you?
3: Who, I? Worried?
2: We tried to round up the barbershop quartet for you.
3: Well, I never felt better. The barbershop quartet.
0: Sam, why didn't you let us know about all this?
3: Well, I figured it was one of those things. I'd better grin and bear it alone.
2: Isn't that like him, Bradley? The same old Sam. Sam, they say it never rains but it pours. But remember this. It always shines afterwards.
3: Yeah.
0: Well, I suppose we'd better be going.
2: Yes, Bradley. We probably tired him as it is.
3: You've tired me?
0: Goodbye, Sam. Take care of yourself.
3: Well, I certainly appreciate your coming over.
2: And don't worry, Sam.
3: I never worry. Goodbye.
0: There, Johnson is a man of courage.
2: He's still young, Bradley. Vigorous. He can start all over. Say, let's go back to his room for a minute.
0: What for?
2: No reason why I can't throw a little business his way, is there? Sam.
3: Oh, did you leave something?
2: As soon as you get on your feet, old man, drop into my office. I'd like to have a little talk with you.
3: Oh, certainly. I'd be glad to give you any help I can.
4: Hello, dear.
3: Hello.
4: Well, for goodness sake, Mr. Bradley.
0: How do you do?
4: And Mr. Johnson.
2: Well, Mrs. Aldridge, you're looking well.
4: And how is Sam feeling? Have a nice quiet day, dear.
3: Quiet isn't the word.
4: Well, you're not used to being alone. Sam, how do you like my new coat?
3: Oh, you bought that coat today?
4: Yes, dear. I worked so hard I had to do something to cheer myself up.
2: Well, Mrs. Aldridge, it's very good looking.
0: Yes, it certainly is.
3: Alice, where'd you get enough money to pay for it?
4: No, I charged it. But look at what I brought you, Sam, to make up for it.
3: What is it?
4: Some travel folders. I think it'd do you a world of good, dear, if you took a trip to South America.
3: South America?
2: South America?
0: South America?
4: Yes.
3: Alice, how could I possibly afford a trip to South America?
4: No, I'd go with you.
2: Oh, isn't that like a Bradley? No matter how things look, she's always the one to joke about it.
5: Hello, Father.
3: Hi, Mary.
5: Oh, how do you do, Mr. Johnson, Mr. Bradley?
2: Well, how do you do, Mary?
5: Father, look at the lovely flowers that were sent to me at the hospital.
3: To you?
5: Yes, and it's the strangest thing. All the card said was, to a brave little girl.
4: Probably Joe Graham sent them to you as a joke.
2: Mary, are you home from the hospital for good?
5: For good?
0: How long were you there?
5: About 3/4 of an hour.
0: Well, isn't that fine?
4: Why don't we all sit down? I confess I'm a little tired.
3: You have a hard day, Alice.
4: Oh, I wouldn't work this hard for anyone but the Red Cross.
0: Mrs. Aldridge, did you say the Red Cross?
4: Yes, with a war in Korea, it's the least anyone can do.
0: Yes.
2: You've been working at the Red Cross?
4: I certainly have.
2: Yeah.
0: Well, isn't that fine?
2: Bradley, I think maybe we better be going.
0: Yes.
5: Mother, did you order that big basket of groceries down in the kitchen?
4: What basket?
5: I'm sure the store must have sent them by mistake.
0: Mary, supposing you give us that basket and let us return it to the store for you.
4: Oh, would you mind, Mr. Bradley? Somebody must have gotten things confused.
0: Yes, somebody must have.
2: Well, goodbye, Sam.
3: Goodbye.
4: Goodbye.
3: Goodbye.
4: Goodbye.
3: Alice, I don't know what to make of all this.
4: Make of what, Sam?
1: Mother, Father, what do you think's just been delivered?
3: What?
1: A ton of coal. And there's another poem with it.
3: I didn't order any coal.
1: It's from the Centerville Luncheon Club.
4: Sam, will you please tell me what's going on here?
3: And will someone please tell me why those two men acted as though I'm dying?
1: That's what I say. This afternoon when I went into Mr. Bradley's office, he didn't even know you'd been sick.
6: Henry, when you went in there, what did you say to Mr. Bradley?
1: Nothing. I just told him I had a peel of potatoes.
5: Mother, Miss Rockford just arrived to help us get dinner.
6: Get dinner? Our dinner?
5: Yes, she said Father told her on the phone that Henry was hurt.
6: Sam, what did you say to Miss Rumford?
3: Alice, before this goes any further, get me some aspirin and an ice bag.
7: In these days of world crisis, when our nation and its citizens need spiritual strength and guidance, all of us should think about what religion means to us and to our country. More than anything else, it is religious faith that makes our way of life possible and worthwhile. During this month of November, people of many faiths are joining in a great Religion in American Life campaign. Wherever you are, whatever your faith may be, you're asked to join in this campaign. Take your problems to church this week. Millions leave them there.

0: potatoes very well.
1: Thank you, Mother.
2: Now, who could that be?
3: I'll go see Father.
0: You're tired, aren't you, Sam?
2: That is an understatement. It's been a hard day, Alice. All I want now is a little quiet.
0: Well, you can go to bed right after dinner, dear.
3: Father?
2: Yes, Henry?
3: There are four men out on the porch, and one of them has a pitch pipe.
4: 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Mr. and Mrs. Aldrich are House Jameson and Catherine Rott. 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
7: 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Aren't you the man just speaking? Duffy ain't here. Oh, hello, Duffy. Business? Well, it's been a little slow all week, but I'm sure it'll pick up as soon as a customer comes in. Yeah, the way it's been going, all we ever use the cash register for is a paperweight for the IOUs. From now on, everybody pays cash? But, Duffy, you can't do that. We can't treat our clientele that way. This is high-class people, accustomed to charge accounts, people with backgrounds. These are second and third generation chiselers. Huh? I gotta collect all outstanding IOUs? But, Duffy, how can I? Well, I can. Most of our customers is broke. You can't expect me to get blood out of a tulip. Huh? Okay, I'll do the best I can. Eddie.
8: Yes?
7: Eddie, look, how many dinners did we serve tonight?
8: Let's see. You eaten yet?
7: No.
8: None.
7: That bad, huh?
8: Yeah. Well, let me put it this way. You see that mouse over there nibbling at the free lunch?
7: Yeah.
8: The minute he reaches for a toothpick, the dinner rush is over.
7: Okay, you know our policy. No jokes about the free lunch. Also, we got another new policy. No more charge accounts. Duffy sore about the customers not paying their bills.
8: Well, it ain't the customers' fault.
7: What do you mean?
8: Well, it's the way they were brought up. See, when other kids was learning the ABCs, the ones in this neighborhood was learning the IOUs.
7: Well, irregardless of the reason, we got to start collecting. Now, hand me that box of IOUs there.
8: Okay. Want to help me lift it?
7: Okay, here, get hold of it.
8: Well, that takes care of the A's.
7: All right, now let's get to the B's. Incidentally, did you notice how systematic I got them boxes? Read the labels, Eddie.
8: That's the won't pay, refuses to pay, never will pay. What about this one?
7: What about it?
8: No label.
7: Oh, that's for the deadbeats.
8: By the system, you know. What about this one? The one labeled disregard.
7: Oh, well, them is IOUs from guys 6 foot tall over 200 pounds. Duffy, come here. I want you to help check these IOUs.
1: Oh,
7: huh?
1: Okay.
7: Now, let's see here. That was a sight laugh. Let's see. Louie DeLush, 25 cents. One-Eyed Gold Fob, 25 cents. Clancy the Cop, 25 cents. Herbie the Midget, 12 and a half cents. Miss Duffy, render them gentlemen a statement, hmm?
1: Okay. What about this IOU from Grease Tub O'Rourke?
7: The Gourmet?
1: Yeah. It's the $8.60.
7: Oh, yeah, $8.60 the time he threw the big birthday party, yeah.
1: Yeah, that was 5 years ago, and he hasn't been in since. I think we ought to sue him.
7: Miss Duffy, a man that spends $8.60 in one night ain't the kind of customer can afford to antagonize. Now, let's get to the next one here. Let's see, Willie Schultz. Eight-course dinner, IOU 20 cents. I think we're going to have trouble collecting that one.
1: Why?
7: He says we padded the bill.
8: We did.
1: Archie, look, the trouble with you is you're too soft. You let everybody take advantage of you.
7: Maybe you're right. You know, to get along in business today, you got to be tough and ruthless, you know? Give me one of them IOUs.
1: No, okay. Here's one from Light Finger Lynch.
7: Light Finger Lynch, yeah, that crumb. Give me the phone. I'm going to call him up.
1: Maybe he's out.
7: No, I'm pretty sure he's in. Hello? I'd like to speak to Light Finger Lynch. He can't come to the phone, huh? Well, look, Warden. I don't want to alarm you, but I think it's only fair to warn you that you are harboring a criminal. I'm sick of being nice to people.
8: Miss Archie, that customer over there...
7: Where, the seedy-looking guy?
8: Yeah, he just finished a hamburger and he wants another one.
7: So?
8: He's got that I-O-U look in his eye.
7: Well, kick him out.
8: But, Mr. Archie, he looked kind of shabby now. He looked like he could use a meal.
7: Eddie, I tell you, you got to be tough. Now, let me handle this. Good afternoon, me good man. Me maitre d' here informs me that you have ordered a XX hamburger. Have you got any dough?
8: No, I'm broke.
7: I thought so. Get out of here, you crumb.
8: But, mister, I'm still hungry.
7: So what? People without dough ain't got no business getting hungry.
8: Here.
7: Let me help you to the door, me good man. And here's a little something to remember me by.
8: Oh. Miss Archie, did you have to kick him?
7: Well, sure, why not?
8: Well, wasn't the hamburger punishment enough?
7: Eddie, the trouble with you is you're too soft. In this world, believe me, it's every man for himself. Dog eat dog and the devil take the hindmost. Hello, Finnegan. What can I do for you?
9: I think I'll have a ham sandwich.
7: Ham sandwich on what?
9: On credit.
7: Sorry, Finnegan, we got a new policy. From now on, no more IOUs.
9: No more what?
7: IOUs.
9: Look, I'm old enough. You don't have to spell in front of me.
7: Cut out the asinines, will you? And while we're on the subject, what? How about paying the 15 cents for that Parmesan cheese sandwich last week?
9: Gosh, I'm broke.
7: Well, then why did you eat the sandwich? What kind of a man are you, anyhow? You want to go through life not paying bills? What do you think people are going to say about you when you die?
9: Probably the same thing they said about my Uncle Horace.
7: What was that?
9: Let's bury him.
7: Finnegan, stop trying to evade important issues with flippant quips. Now, pay me the 15 cents.
9: Well, okay, I'll pay you.
7: Good.
9: Can you lend me 15 cents?
7: Where am I going to get the 15 cents?
9: Well, you always get it out of the cash register.
7: Yeah, but how am I going to get the dough to put it back?
9: I'll give you me IOU. You see, then we'll all be even.
7: We'll be even?
9: Yeah.
7: Let's see. Yeah. Yeah, I guess we would. Hey, wait a minute.
9: What's the matter?
7: That way we'd be clipping you for an extra 15 cents.
9: How come?
7: We only had one sandwich and we'd be holding two IOUs.
9: Don't worry, Arch. I didn't hold the sandwich. Yeah, so it works out even, you see. But anyway, why do you make all this fuss about one little sandwich?
7: It ain't the sandwich. It's the principle. There's a lot of people that's affected economic-wise by that cheese sandwich.
9: Oh.
7: You see, cheese is made from milk.
9: Yeah.
7: Now, that milk has to come from a cow.
9: Yeah.
7: So, naturally, it's the farmer that owns the cow. Now, this farmer has a daughter.
9: Arch, I don't like to stop you, but I just heard the story yesterday.
7: This is a different story.
9: Oh.
7: Talking about economics now. Now, you see, the farmer's daughter, she milks the cow.
9: Yeah.
7: Then there's the man that has to deliver the milk to the market. And the man that hodgemizes the milk into cheese. All kinds of people. Then there's Al Jolson. And hundreds of other people.
9: How do you like that? All them people making a living out of a sandwich I ain't even paid for.
7: Finnegan, if you wasn't such an old friend, I'd be forced to ejaculate you. Just like I threw out that bum a few minutes ago.
9: You threw a guy out?
7: Yeah.
9: I hope it wasn't the guy I heard about on the radio.
7: What guy?
9: Some millionaire that goes around dressed like a bum.
7: You mean Bing Crosby?
1: Talking about J. Everett Poindexter.
7: J. Everett, who's he?
1: Well, here, it's right here in the paper. He's a millionaire who goes around posing as a bum and hands out $1,000 bills.
7: Whom to him?
1: To people who are kind to him. People who help others less fortunate than themselves.
7: J. Everett Poindexter, huh?
9: Art.
7: Yeah?
9: How does a guy get to be a bum?
7: Well, first he gets married.
9: Yeah?
7: That's all. J. Everett Poindexter.
9: Look, is getting married the only way to become a bum?
7: Well, no. A guy can start as a panhandler, a vagrant, a hobo.
9: Radio comedian?
7: Yeah. Of course. Eddie, you wasn't that living, was you? J. Everett Poindexter.
1: Archie, what's the difference between a bum and you?
10: He gets paid.
7: Boy, Eddie, she thought she had you.
9: Arch, I hate to pursue this subject, but does one have to go to college to become a bum?
7: Well, not necessarily, but it helps. Then again, why all this sudden interest about bums?
9: Well, Arch, as you know, for some time I've been dabbling in unemployment.
7: Yes?
9: Now I'm thinking of making it a profession.
7: Nah, Finnegan, you wouldn't want that kind of a life.
10: No, that ain't for you.
7: Nah, you gotta live outdoors all the time.
10: Yeah, depend on people to give you free clothes and meal.
7: Don't have no job.
10: No regular hours.
7: Nobody to tell you what to do. Eddie.
10: Yeah, I wonder when we could join up.
7: Oh, what's the issue, dreaming? J. Everett Poindexter. Miss Duffy, you say he poses as a bum and gives away $1,000. Eddie, that bum I threw out, it might have been J. Everett Poindexter. Finnegan, quick, we got to get the guy back. Go out and round up every bum you can find and tell him that I'm inviting to come down here.
9: Okay, Arch, but what if they refuse the invitation?
7: Well, just tell him we're holding open house at Duffy's Tavern.
10: Well, make up your mind. You want him to come or don't you?
7: Cut the wisecracks, Eddie. Now get going, Finnegan, quick.
11: Oh, hello, Arch.
7: Oh, hello, Joe. Glad to see you. We're holding open house here at the tavern.
11: Open house?
7: Yeah.
11: You mean the ceiling's caved in again?
7: This is a different kind, Joe. You see, I got a new slant on things. I want the joy of helping others, the satisfaction of unselfish generosity, the pleasure of charity for charity's sake.
10: The thrill of getting $1,000.
7: Eddie, the farthest thing from my mind was J. Everett Poindexter.
11: Hey, who's he, Arch?
7: He's a millionaire that goes around handing out dough to people that that does good for other people, see? An eccentric.
11: Oh, really? Well, I'll see you later, Arch.
7: Where are you going?
11: To find that millionaire. If he's looking for people that help others, what's wrong with me?
7: You mean...
11: Certainly. I help a lot of women.
7: sounds interesting. Tell me about it, Joe.
11: I help women every week. When I tell them that for the softest, smoothest, loveliest hands, they should use Truché, the beforehand lotion. What greater help could you give a woman than to tell her about a hand lotion like Truché that she can put on beforehand, before she does dishes, before she does light laundry, so her hands will be protected even in that hot, soapy water? And what greater help could you get from a hand lotion than to be able to use it not only beforehand, but anytime? Anytime you need a creamy, softening lotion. Truly, anyone who wants to help herself to smoother, softer, lovelier hands should begin today to use Truché.
7: You know, Joe, listening to that talk about Truché just gave me an idea. You know, if Poindexter gives me that $1,000, you know the first thing I'm going to do?
11: What?
7: Buy a set of earplugs.
9: Well, Art, boy, I got a flock of them.
7: Yeah, huh? You round up all the bums in the neighborhood?
9: Yeah, and there's one guy I think must be that millionaire that Poindexter.
7: No kidding?
9: Yeah. I was watching him pick up cigar butts.
7: Yeah?
9: This guy didn't pick one up unless it had a Cadillac tire mark on it.
7: All we can do is hope.
9: Yeah.
7: Where did you find all these guys?
9: Oh, down to the Bowery, and the docks, and the city dump, and the lobby of the Ritz.
7: What was you doing at the Ritz?
9: Looking for strays.
7: But how could you tell the gentleman from the bums?
9: Oh, that's easy. I just walk up to a guy and say, "Hey, you big bum."
7: Yeah?
9: If he shot me, I knew he was a gentleman. But I certainly did a good job for you, Art.
7: Swell. What'd you finally wind up with?
9: One black eye, two front teeth, and 14 bums.
7: Yeah,
12: tell me something, Miss Archie. When these bums come in for the handout, what are we going to use for food?
7: The same food that people eat here every night. By the way, is there any left?
12: Food or people?
7: Look, Eddie, if it's good enough for the rest of the bums that come to this place, it's good enough for them bums. Now, let's see. How can we make them feel at home? I'll tell you what, put a sign out in front, hobo spoken here. Now, let's see, what else? Oh, yeah, Eddie, what can we do to make the place look like a boxcar?
12: Yeah, put it on wheels.
9: Hey, Art, look. Here come the bums in now.
7: Oh, yeah. Yeah, look at them. Look at them, Eddie. What do you think?
12: Well, they certainly add tone to the place.
7: You ain't kidding. You know, one of them bums may be J. Everett Poindexter himself. Eddie.
12: Yeah?
7: That tall, distinguished bum over there, the one with the cardboard vest and the plug hat.
12: Yeah.
7: Sort of bump into him and see if he jingles, huh? Hey, wait a minute. First, I'll address him. Gentlemen, welcome to Duffy's Tavern, where I hope you will find a safe and friendly haven from the cares and strifes of this unfriendly world.
13: For this, I had to leave a nice, shady spot in the gutter.
7: I hope you gentlemen will accept our fine, unselfish gesture in the spirit...
14: Hey, Bo, the air in this place.
7: What about it?
14: Where are you hiding the goat?
7: Maybe you're right. The atmosphere does seem a trifle putrefied. Eddie, please close the door to the icebox.
12: I can't. We need the light.
13: Look, cut the gap. Where's the food?
7: Coming right up. Eddie, fetch this gentleman a hamburger while I test out to see which one is Poindexter. Tell me, sir, not that I wish to be subtle, but do you ever smoke expensive cigars like Corona Coronas?
13: Partly. Yeah.
7: Tell me, do you like the V-type overshaft drive on the new Cadillac?
13: I don't know. I've been traveling on my private car in the Santa Fe.
7: Sir, I wonder if we have any important friends in common.
13: Well, I know your boss.
7: You're a friend of Duffy's?
13: Yeah.
7: I guess I was wrong. The guy's a bum.
13: Hey, Doc, where's the hamburger?
7: Coming right up, sir. Eddie, I tell you what. You talk to that guy while I talk to this one, see?
12: Okay. Excuse me, sir. What line of business are you in?
14: Well, up until last month, I had a steady job at the Fulton Fish Market. After that, I became a bum.
12: Fish market, huh? How long did you work at the market?
9: Eddie,
14: Eddie, did I hear the word market?
12: Yeah, this gentleman worked there.
14: Oh, really? Tell me, sir. You say you was connected with the market?
15: That's right.
14: What was your connection?
15: Well, I don't like to mention it.
14: Go ahead. You can tell me. What was you doing?
15: Cleaning up.
14: Do you mind if I ask what you cleaned up?
15: Oh, about 5,000 fish a day.
14: What did you do with these 5,000 fish?
15: Threw them away.
14: You threw them away?
15: Yeah, all except the fins.
14: What did you do with the fins?
15: Oh, I just handed them out for the kids to play with.
14: Hey, the guy is loaded. Look, tell me, J.E., why did you leave the stock exchange?
15: The stock exchange? I'm talking about the Fulton fish market.
14: The fish market. Eddie, throw this imposter out.
12: Come along, mister. Kind, generous old Archie wants to kick you out.
14: Wait a minute, Eddie. I got a scheme, man. Gentlemen, how would you all like to step up to the bar for a round of free booze? Just a minute. Now, what about you, sir? You seem to be shaking your head no. You don't drink?
16: That's right.
14: May I ask why?
16: I got an ulcer.
14: Eddie, we got the millionaire.
12: Just a minute. Now, just because you got an ulcer don't mean he's a millionaire.
14: Oh, no? When you're a millionaire, you got money, ain't you? And when you got money, you got dames. And when you got dames, you got worries. And when you got worries, you got ulcers. Now, let me back to the guy here. Sir, it gladdens me heart that you people came here tonight. It does something to me. It stirs up a real warm glow inside of me to realize that I'm making you bums happy.
16: Well, if it gladdens your heart so much, how come you kicked me out of here a little while ago?
14: Oh, that a mere slip of the foot, right, Eddie?
12: Yeah, the thought of tongue in the shoe.
14: Sure, just a boyish prank. But back to kind old me. Sir, I have always been kindly. It started when I was a kid, helping old ladies across the street. Sometimes I'd walk blocks just to find an old lady.
16: But what if she didn't want to cross the street?
14: That was her tough luck. That's the thing about kindness. When one has a passion for it, one does not care whom it hurts. Take me. I'm a day off. I spend hours riding the subway, even when I ain't going nowhere, just so I can stand up and give some old lady me seat. That's the way I feel about you, sir.
16: Bartender, how about a drink?
14: Are you bum?
16: Certainly not.
14: Then beat it. As I was saying, take you, for example, sir. I have a feeling that if we were to look underneath those patches in your pants, that we'd find something very rare. A heart of gold.
16: Archie, that's all I wanted to hear. I think I owe you an apology.
14: An apology?
16: Yes. I'm not really a bum. I am J. Everett Poindexter, the millionaire.
14: I'm afraid I have never heard of you, sir. But please be our guest. Come on, everybody. Soup's on.
12: Yes, sir. Help yourself, gentlemen.
16: Just a minute. I need a fork.
14: A fork?
16: I don't like to pick up this food with my fingers.
14: You mean you haven't washed your hands?
16: I mean I have.
14: As I was saying, Mr., what was your name again, sir?
16: Poindexter.
14: Oh, yes. As I was saying, J. Everett, I am always anxious to help the other fella. I'm what they call a philanderer, you know? Love to help people. Now, take that poor, downtrodden soul there. You, sir.
15: Yeah?
14: How would you like me to get a job for you so you can go to work?
15: Work? Please, not while I'm eating.
14: You mean you don't want me to get your job?
15: What would I want a job for? To support a bum like me? Go get lost, you crackpot.
14: The mercy of charity is sometimes strained. But as I was saying, good night, sir. I think he should be with the Notre Dame backfield. As I was saying, Mr. Poindexter, I like to help people, and if I had a little extra wherewithal, say $1,000, I could do no end of good deeds.
16: Archie, who's paying for all this food you're handing out tonight?
14: Well, you see,
16: Who owns this place?
7: Well, Duffy's the owner and proprietor, but I'm the real figurehead.
16: In other words, Duffy bought this food?
7: Well, yes and no. Excuse me. Hello? What, Duffy? What about the bums? Now, look, don't fly into a transom. Now, hold the line a minute, will you? Eddie, take Mr. Poindexter out of earshot. Hello? Hello, Duffy. You coming right down to kick them out? But, Duffy, you can't again. Hello? Hello?
16: Oh, no.
7: Eddie, we got to work fast. Duffy's coming down. Now, introduce me quick so I can make my charity speech.
17: Okay,
7: huh?
17: Okay, then. Ladies, gentlemen, honest guests, millionaires, and bums, I would like to say a few words about our benefactor, Good Archie. In all the years I've known this gentleman, he has always thought of the other fella and how to do him a favor. Like when there's any work to be done, this kind gentleman always let me do it. Why? So Mr. Duffy won't catch me loafing. He has always been generous and kind. And now, to make a tall story short, I present to you, bums, a man I feel is one of you. Mr. Archie himself.
7: Jay Everett and fellow bums, it behooves me to make a long speech at this point, but I'm afraid I ain't got time. However, I find me reward in having you here, and if there is anyone in our monks that feels that some money should be handed out, I say that now is the time for that gentleman to open up his big fat wallet. Mr. Poindexter, do you have anything to say at this point?
16: Yes. I'd like to make a slight presentation.
7: Okay, but hurry it up.
16: Friends, tonight I'm going to reward a great humanitarian.
7: That's nice.
18: Archie, look who's in the doorway.
7: What? Duffy himself. Poindexter, quick. Give me the $1,000.
16: Just a second. Gentlemen, I deem it an honor and a privilege to bestow this token of gratitude upon the man who made this grand evening possible.
7: Thank you.
16: And so I present this $1,000 to our good friend, Patrick J. Duffy.
7: That dirty Duffy. Duffy, did you have to come down here tonight? Don't you know that charity begins at home?
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0: It's time now to leave Duffy's Tavern for this evening, but let's meet here again at the same time next Wednesday when our guest will be Cass Daly. Duffy's Tavern is brought to you by Vitalis for well-groomed hair and Truche, the beforehand lotion. Today, more than ever, the people of the world look to America for leadership. If they find us fighting among ourselves, discriminating against racial and religious groups, these frustrated, tired people will turn to a way of life that we know means war and bondage. Let us Americans demonstrate that men of different races, religions, and national origins can be united in freedom. Let us, by our example, bring a hope and faith in our American way of life so the rest of the world will choose democracy and peace. Each Wednesday, Bristol Myers brings you Duffy's Tavern and Mr. District Attorney, which follows immediately over most of these stations.
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3: But first, we're going to have a little fun tonight, folks, with a Rinso family quiz. First, we're going to take the father of our family, Mr. George McDonald. Now, Mr. McDonald, do you ever do the dishes for your wife?
4: I should say not.
3: You mean you don't care if her hands get all rough and red from dishwashing?
4: Sure, I care, but her hands don't get that way because she uses Rinso.
3: Oh, she does. Then perhaps you can tell me how much it costs per day to use Rinso for dishes.
4: I'd say less than a cent a day.
3: And you're absolutely right. And every man values the appearance of his wife's hands at more than that. That's another reason why the new 1940 Top Speed Rinso should always be used for dishes as well as the week's wash. We'll hear from your wife and little daughter later on, Mr. McDonald. But now, let's see what's going on in Big Town.

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1: Door told me to get lost, but Lou Pape spotted me and told the man to let me in. It was a shabby room. They always are. There was a woman on the bed, an old woman with white hair, thin enough to show the tight-drawn scalp. The medical examiner was going over her as if she were a side of beef that you had to put a federal-grade stamp on.
2: When are you going to stop taking this ham friend of yours around to these cases, Sergeant, just to gratify his morbid curiosity?
3: Forget about Weldon, Doc. What did she die of?
2: Not eating, malnutrition.
3: Oh, now look, Doc, in the top bureau drawer, she had bank books showing $32,000 from five different banks. Now, she had the price of a meal.
2: Malnutrition induced by senile psychosis. They starve because they're less afraid of death than digging into their savings.
1: I don't know, Doc. It doesn't feel right to me.
2: Listen, Weldon, just because you get up on a stage or on some half-baked television show and make believe you're 70 years old doesn't qualify you as an expert on gerontology.
1: Maybe not, Doc. But I went bald at 25, and I've been playing old men ever since. There's a lot more to it than just shuffling around and talking in a high-cracked voice.
2: Yeah, there hasn't been an actor since Otis Skinner.
1: Maybe. But the way I work, I have to get inside the character. I have to decide when he was born, how he got along with his father, where he went to school, what he thinks of women, everything about a character.
2: There isn't a one of them these days can make themselves heard past the fifth row.
1: Look, I'm serious. Now, I've tried imagining myself growing weak from hunger. I've tried to think of not even spending a nickel to keep me from dying. I just don't believe it. It isn't right. I don't feel it.
2: Well, lucky for me, I don't have to feel these things inside of me because I'm a doctor and not an actor. Sergeant,

0: malnutrition induced by senile psychosis. My Lord of the Wicker Basket in Bellevue. So long, Barrymore.
1: Well, he's right, Mark. We get a couple of these cases every year. Some old bat starving to death with $17,000 in old bills pinned on his union suit. Time's up all the time.
2: Al, it doesn't feel right.
1: Well, he knows his business.
2: But he doesn't know old people. I do. It isn't easy to starve to death. Not when you can buy day-old bread at the bakery or wilted vegetables the grocer's ready to throw out. Anyone who's willing to eat that stuff can stay alive from day to day. Hunger's a... Well, it's a pretty potent instinct.
1: Maybe they get too sick to go out after old bread or wilted vegetables.
2: It takes weeks to die of starvation. Did you ever try starving for weeks, Lou?
1: No, did you?
2: Well, the point is, somebody would find out. A janitor, a landlord, somebody, and they'd get him to a hospital.
1: Ah, forget about it, Mark. Can't argue with it. Here, there were five bank books. $32,000.
2: Yeah, she took good care of them. They look almost new.
1: Sure she did. Most important thing in the world, huh?
2: April 23rd, 1907. $150. The ink's pretty dark. Shouldn't it be faded?
1: She probably never took it out in the light.
2: Anyone ever think of testing the ink?
1: Well, what for? Bank's records always check. These aren't forgeries, if that's what you're thinking.
2: Well, I'd like to get a chemist working on this ink.
1: Ah, now, Mark. Look, this is strictly against regulations. I got to take these books down to the squad room and sign them in.
2: Pretty dark ink for 1907.
1: Well, it's about 5 o'clock in the afternoon. I guess I could hold them over tonight and bring them down to the property clerk in the morning.
2: Good. I know where I can find a chemist.
3: Mr. Weldon, there's no doubt of it. The ink sample is typical of inks used 50 years ago. 1907 would be about right.
1: There, you see, Weldon? I was supposed to go to the Trotters tonight.
3: But according to the amount of oxidation, it's fresh enough to be only a few months old.
2: There, I was right.
1: Well, couldn't that be the result of unusually careful handling them?
3: No, yes, I suppose it could. An airtight compartment, perhaps, sealed with one of the inert gases or a vacuum. That might account for the lack of normal aging.
2: Lou, you can't keep inert gases in a top bureau drawer in a fourth floor walk-up.
1: Yeah. Well, it's probably some simple explanation.
2: For fresh ink, half a century old. I've been going out on these cases for about a year. It's my specialty, playing old people, and when I'm not working television or something on Broadway, I go down to the homes for the aged or the parks or just watch. Lou Pape's an old friend of mine, and he put me on these malnutrition cases. But there was more to it than just picking up color and tricks of the trade. There had to be a better reason for it. You can't just starve to death with upwards of $30,000 right at your fingertips. Not without at least buying a bowl of soup. I had a run of television that kept me busy for about a month. Then Lou Pate called me up and asked me to come down to Bellevue.
0: I'll autopsy if you want it, Sergeant, but I can give you the cause of death right now. Malnutrition due to senile psychosis.
2: What's up, Lou?
1: Well, Mark, an old guy was found wandering around down on Hester Street. Suffering from malnutrition, he had $17,000 in cash inside the lining of his jacket.
2: Is he alive?
1: No, not now he isn't. Doc's got him in the room there, but he was stumbling around when the cop on the beat picked him up.
2: Did he say anything?
1: Well, he talked to the cop. Pretty smart young kid. Seems the old man kept talking about money and about his wife. She must have been dead 20 years. And then just before he went out completely, he did say something. Maybe 3 or 4 times.
2: Well, what was it?
1: El Greco.
2: You mean the artist?
1: Well, that's what Stankiewicz said. He's the officer who picked him up. Said he remembered he'd heard the name on that television quiz program. You know, the jockey who's the art expert.
2: El Greco.
4: Probably some Greek restaurant where he was bumming his meals. Are you sure you want an autopsy, Sergeant? It's late. I won't get to it till tomorrow.
1: All right. Take your time, Doc.
2: There's something else, isn't there, Lou?
1: Well, maybe, Mark. We found the old guy's room, and there was an ad thumbtacked over the sink. Nothing too unusual.
2: Yeah?
1: Here it is.
2: Men and women wanted, light work suitable for old people. No references required.
1: Well, I checked it with the lieutenant. He says to forget it. Says it figures for an old guy to be interested in an ad like that.
2: An old guy with $17,000 in cash?
1: Yeah. Well, I didn't figure I'd argue with the lieutenant.
2: You mind if I keep it?
1: No, go ahead.
2: It was an old brownstone house in the East 80s. I got in line with the rest of the applicants. My face was lined with collodion wrinkles, and I wore an antique shiny suit and run-down shoes. It was a good makeup job. I looked more authentic than the rest of the old-timers who were waiting for the interview. I finally came up to where a woman was asking the questions.
5: Name?
6: Kermit. Louis Kermit. Kermit.
5: Mm-hmm. Address?
6: Well, I don't exactly have a place. I've been staying with a fellow down on 12th Street, a friend of mine. I met him in the cafeteria. Mm-hmm.
5: Previous occupation?
6: Well, I worked at a lot of things. Used to be a printer way back. I could handset.
5: Do you have any references?
6: Well...
5: Family?
6: No, ma'am. I haven't got any family. I had a cousin in Salt Lake City, but I haven't seen him in 30 years or more. The ad said you didn't need no reference.
5: Well, that's right. Now, will you wait in the other room?
6: Yes, ma'am. Do I get the job, ma'am?
5: Just wait in the other room.
2: I shuffled into the other room and sat down to wait. I concentrated on building a character for Louis Kermit. If I was going to carry this through, I was going to have to play a better performance than I'd ever given before. About half an hour, a young woman came into the room. I planned to be dozing the way an old man would, and so my eyes were closed when I heard the door close. When I opened them, I was looking into the barrel of a .38 revolver.
5: Are you awake now, Mr. Weldon?
6: Huh? Ma'am?
5: I don't think
6: what?
5: You need to carry on anymore. If you need any further convincing, you are Mark Weldon. You're about 40 years old. And you played this same character on television about 6 weeks ago. You played it fairly well.
2: Thank you. Would you mind putting down that gun?
5: Yes. Why did you apply for this position, Mr. Weldon? You're not old. Not really.
2: Well, as a matter of fact, it was a bet. I was having an argument about the method with an actor who trained at the old Vic. I bet him that I could... I could get by off the stage.
5: Yeah, well, don't
2: same...
5: bother. You've been very busy recently trying to find out why senile psychotics starve themselves to death.
2: How did you know that?
5: Well, I happen to know that you've been present at several police investigations into these cases, and you're a good friend of Sergeant Lou Pate.
2: Well, you know a great deal more about me than I do about you.
5: Well, I would be glad to enlighten you. My name is May Roberts. I'm the daughter of the late Dr. Anthony Roberts, the physicist, who was dismissed from the Brookhaven Atomic Energy Laboratory 5 years ago.
2: I assume you're connected with these starvation cases, or you wouldn't have known I was investigating them.
5: Well, that's obvious, isn't it? I'm not afraid of professional detectives, Mr. Weldon. They deal only with facts. I don't like amateurs. They guess too much. They don't stick to reality. Consequently, they're likely to get too close to the truth.
2: Unfortunately, Miss Roberts, I'm nowhere near the truth. I haven't the slightest idea how you're tied in with those starvation
5: tests. Well, I intend to show you, Mr. Weldon. I'm happy to announce that you have the job.
2: Now, look...
5: Don't move, Mr. Weldon. Oh, incidentally, about 15 minutes ago, I called Sergeant Pate and told him I was your sister just in from Pittsburgh. I wanted to get in touch with you very badly, and Sergeant Pate was very sorry. He wished he could help me, but he didn't have the slightest idea where you were. All right, Mr. Weldon. Right ahead of you, please. Through that door.
2: She didn't look like the kind of girl who would forget to hold the gun on me as I went down the hall. So that's all I did, just go down the hall. I climbed up to the fourth floor to a large room. There was a maze of electrical equipment bolted down, tubes and wires and dials. In the middle of the room was a wire mesh cage. She kept that gun on me steady as a rock. She began to set readings on the dials and flip switches on the control panel.
5: It'll take about 5 minutes for the field to build up, Mr. Weldon. Please get in the cathode area.
2: You mean that wire cage?
5: Go ahead.
2: All right.
5: Now, I wouldn't advise moving now, Mr. Weldon. The wire carries some 10,000 volts.
7: Now, look, Mr.
5: Robert. Weldon, you're curious, and you could turn out to be a great nuisance to me. As long as you come this far, we might as well both benefit by it.
7: Benefit?
5: You'll find a suit of clothes on the floor there. Put it on.
7: And after all...
5: Put it on.
2: I I didn't know whether she was bluffing about the electric charge, but the revolver looked real enough, so I stripped and changed into the other clothes. The shoes were a little too tight and pointed. The collar of the shirt was too stiffly starched and too high under my chin. The suit was too narrow at the shoulders and at the ankles. I remember my father had a suit like that. The same shiny blue serge.
5: All right. In your pocket, you'll find a set of envelopes. You'll find a set of instructions on each. Follow them carefully.
2: I don't get it.
5: You will. Use the envelopes in the order they're arranged.
2: What's this all about?
5: Mr. Weldon, I meant it when I said this could be a benefit to both of us. There's no use explaining anything. You'll find out. And don't try to escape. It can't be done. All right. Now the field generators are ready.
2: Look, Miss Roberts, this is absolutely...
5: Just follow instructions, Mr. Weldon.

0: I blinked. I was standing outside a bank on a sunny day in spring. I stared at the people passing by. They were dressed like the characters in a 1930 movie. The women wore long dresses and flower pot hats. The men had hard straw hats, suits with narrow shoulders. Cars were square with flat radiators in the front. There was a trolley car passing by, and suddenly I realized that the last trolley car stopped running in Manhattan years ago. I tried to figure it out. It was New York, all right. I recognized some of the buildings. First, I figured it must have been hypnosis. And then I looked at the first of the envelopes in my pocket. I read it and walked into the bank.
1: Yes, sir. Our Mr. Golden tells me that you wish to open an account.
0: Yes, that's right.
1: Uh-huh. Well, we're very happy to have a new depositor. Very happy indeed. Of course, you realize the institution is in sound condition, very sound. You needn't worry about all those rumors in this bank. No, sir. Solid. Solid.
0: Well, that's good.
1: All right, now then, name? Mark Weldon. You have no address in the city at present?
0: No.
1: And you're depositing $150?
0: That's right.
1: All righty. I'll just check the slip here. $150, right. And the date, May 15th, of course, 1931.
0: 31? The Depression.
1: Oh, now, Mr. Weldon, this is a very good year for business. This temporary recession is bound to abate. Sound banking policies will see us through. It's just around the corner, you know.
0: What? What is?
1: Prosperity. All right, Mr. Weldon, we're very happy to have your account.
0: I went outside the bank and I stood there in the spring sunlight and let the terror soak into me. The possibility of the entire situation was gnawing at the edges of my mind. And then suddenly I wasn't there. It was as fast as blinking. I was outside another bank in the same city. The date on the next envelope was May 29th, and it was still 1931. I made a $75 deposit there and then $100 at another place a few days later, spending a few minutes each time and going ahead anywhere from a couple of days to almost a month. In 1934... I found myself inside a broker's office.
2: Very well, Mr. Weldon. As I understand it, you are buying the stock for a Dr. Anthony Roberts.
0: Hmm? That's right.
2: I assume the stock will be in his name?
0: That's right. I'm just acting as agent. I follow instructions.
2: Of course. Well, are you sure I can't convince you that you're making a big mistake?
0: No. These are my instructions.
2: Well, now, Mr. Weldon, we are a reputable brokerage house, and, well, frankly, I feel quite shaky about putting our clients' money into this kind of security. There's no future in it. It's a rare metal for which there is very little use for industrial purposes, and, however, if your client is adamant...
0: I have my instructions.
2: Very well, then. In the name of Dr. Anthony Roberts, 100 shares of Montana Uranium. Most unwise.
0: It went that way about 50-50. I'd deposit money in my own name in various banks at other times. Then I'd buy a stock or make a bet for May Roberts. On June 21st, 1932, I bet Jack Charkey to take the heavyweight title away from Max Schmeling. There was Singing Wood in 1933 at Belmont Park and Max Bayer over Primo Carnera. I went on skipping through the years, touching here and there for a few minutes to an hour at a time. It was in early October 1938, about 5 hours after I'd left May Roberts' house, before I realized what she had me doing. I was making deposits and winning sure bets, just as those senile psychotics had done. The ink on their bank books seemed fresh because it was fresh. I wasn't given a chance to oxidize. The rate I was going, I'd be back at my own time in a few hours with $15,000 compound interest in cash. But those old people had died of starvation somehow with all that cash in banks. I didn't know how it happened or why. But suddenly it occurred to me that I didn't want to be found dead in my hotel room. So rather than make the deposit in 1938, I grabbed a cab and told the driver to step on it. I got a mile away from the bank, and then the cab suddenly disappeared. I found myself in front of a counter at a lunchroom. The envelope instructed me to make a bet on the World Series. There wasn't any way to get out of the range of the machine. It picked me up at least 5 miles away from where I was supposed to be. Came back a week later to get my winnings. I was hungry, so I got myself a hamburger and went out the door. When I hit the sidewalk, it happened again. Mm-hmm.
3: touched the cage yet, Mr. Weldon. I'll have to clear the charge.
4: Hey, what happened to my hamburger?
3: What?
4: The hamburger. I had it here. It's gone. I'm hungry.
3: I'll get you something to eat, Mr. Weldon, before your next trip. Well, you've done pretty well for yourself, haven't you?
4: Yes, yes, I have. About 15,000. I had ketchup on my sleeve. It's gone.
3: Mr. Weldon, I want to talk seriously with you. Now you've seen part of what I'm doing.
4: Part?
3: My father was discharged from all his research and university connections because he insisted in publishing his findings on the temporal field research. All the conventional physicists explained that it was overwork and recommended everything from hot bouillon before retiring to psychoanalysis. Well, possibly both of these might have been beneficial. But the fact of the matter is, the temporal field activities are quite true, and you've seen proof.
4: Well, I suppose I have.
3: So it seemed just a question of money, although obviously I can get all I need now.
4: But sending people back through time to bet on sure things like uranium...
3: It's a fair exchange. I pay well for service, don't I?
4: I suppose so.
3: But that isn't the most important thing. I've been able to save things that would have been lost otherwise. I've sent people back to find precious treasures that would have been destroyed or would have disappeared.
4: Like an El Greco painting?
3: Yes. And the original score of Mozart's magic flute that would have been burned in 1942, and a Picasso miniature that would have been lost at sea in 52. I have them all here.
4: Stolen?
3: No. Bought with money from the year itself at a fair price. Well, Mr. Weldon, I sent you back because I've needed someone to work with me on a regular basis. Someone who's faster and more alert than the old people I've hired till now.
4: Why old people?
3: It's a function of the field. You can't send somebody back to a year in which they didn't exist at all.
4: I'm hungry.
3: Please, Mr. Weldon, this is very important. My father died trying to prove the validity of his field theory to conventional scientists, and I don't intend to bother. We can become the most powerful people in the world.
4: I don't feel very powerful now. You haven't got a sandwich hanging around.
3: I want to make you an offer, Mr. Weldon. I need someone to help me expand the operation, plan the projects and research. I chose you because I was afraid that you might hit on the truth by yourself.
4: Can I come out of this cage now?
3: Be careful. Don't touch the contacts. The field reacts on a random factor for at least an hour after it's cut off.
4: I'll be careful. Tell me, Miss Roberts, why haven't you been able to go back to the time that your father was alive and bring him back before he died?
3: Dead tissue can't be transported. We tried it with mice and rabbits from a laboratory in 1941, and they just disappear.
4: Like my hamburger.
3: Mr. Weldon, I assume that you're interested, and that we can make our plans without using this revolver.
4: I hope so. $15,000 is a lot of money. Of course, you were able to send those old people back a lot further.
3: Some of them as far back as 1880.
4: How long would they be gone? I mean, in subjective time.
3: Several weeks. Perhaps a month or more.
4: There's only one problem, Miss Roberts.
3: I'm sure we can work out any details.
4: Well, this one is a little hard to work out. You see, I'm hungry. I haven't been this hungry since I got lost on a hunting trip and went without food for 3 days. You see, you forget I've got an interest in this business because they found some old people dead of malnutrition and $30,000 or so tucked away in their pockets. They had been gone a month or more, and they had to eat during that time, didn't they? When they came back, the food disappeared like my hamburger. It disappeared all at once, all over their body. In one fast jolt, they starved to death.
3: No, no, you don't understand. They just couldn't take the field transition. They were too old, some of them, and they lied to me about their age to get the job.
4: Oh, no, you can't tell me that because I know how hungry I am. And I was only gone about 12 hours. They were murdered.
3: Get back.
4: You know, they say a hungry man gets mighty desperate. He'll do almost anything. Let go of it.
3: Oh! My arm.
4: Look out! Look out! The cage! The contact!
3: Ah!

0: She fell into that cage and disappeared before she hit the ground. I didn't know what happened. I know she said the field worked in a random factor, whatever that meant. I called Lou Pate and he came to the house just after the fire started. Something went in the control panel and it turned out to be a four-alarm fire before they got it under control. There was nothing left of the machine. There wasn't much left of the brownstone house. Lou didn't believe the story I told him.
1: You mean there won't be any more of them? No more senile psychotics starving to death with a bankroll in their head pocket?
0: No, I told you, Lou.
1: Come on now, Mark. We'll get plenty more. We always have.
0: No, I'll bet you won't. I'll bet you a dollar there won't be another case like that.
1: I'll take that bet.
0: I lost the bet. There was one more case, and perhaps it was the strangest one. A woman was found wandering in Bryant Park just before she died of acute starvation. One strange thing was she was young, not more than 30. And the other was she had $17,000 stuffed in her pocketbook and a bullet wound in her arm the medical examiner said was at least 2 months old. I guess that's what she meant by the random factor.

You have just heard X-1, presented by the National Broadcasting Company in cooperation with Galaxy Science Fiction Magazine, which this month features This Way to the Regress by Damon Knight, the story of a man named Sullivan who, strangely enough, did not have a great future behind him, but rather a great past ahead. Galaxy Magazine, on your newsstand today. In a moment, tonight's cast and a preview of next week's exciting drama. Farmers know they can't stop storms, floods, or droughts from ruining a crop. But they can make sure things like that can't ruin them by investing in United States savings bonds. Not only farmers, but over 40 million Americans in all sorts of jobs own 40 billions of savings bonds. And why? Because savings bonds are the easy way to start saving and to keep saving. 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Improving the farm, sending the youngsters to college, or planning your own retirement. 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Yes, you earn extra dollars while you save, so start saving now. 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Featured in the cast were Jim Bowles, Jan Miner, Bill Zuckert, Guy Repp, Wendell Holmes, Ralph Camargo, and Ivor Francis. Your announcer, Fred Collins. X-1 was directed by Bob Maurer and is an NBC Radio Network production.

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1: Really? It's noise of ignorant savages who don't know any better. You're a white woman, like me. You don't belong here. We're soon going home. Home to your husband. Father. Father. Thank you. Don't you understand?
2: No. No. Let me go. Let me go. I want to go to the music. Out there. My music. I want to listen to the music.
1: No, you. No, you. That fever's gone to her brain. Can't think. She's hopeless. What can I do?
3: Oh,
1: so hopeless. That noise is maddening. If it would only stop. Thank heaven for that. Now what's happening?

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3: 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Wheaties have it, and it's for you. Now see if you don't look better, feel better, smile easier every day that breakfast begins with Wheaties. 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I do. 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It's amazing, really.
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4: 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Attention. This is a coded report nationwide. Missing since 9 o'clock this morning, the following persons. Smidgley Jonathan, 5 feet 8 inches tall, brown hair, brown eyes, mastoid...
5: Hey,
4: get off this wavelength. 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
5: Hello, sir. This is the moon calling Earth. Hello, sir.
4: This guy's loony. Transmitting room.
6: Jake in transmission.
4: Jake, this is Charlie in the code room. Some crackpot's on our frequency.
6: Yeah, I heard him, Charlie. I've got CQ trying to trace it now.
4: Yeah, well, hurry it up, will you? Some ham's in for a good stiff fine by the FCC.
6: They ought to take his license away. Here comes Lenny with a directional fix.
7: Here you are, Jake. I checked it full of time.
6: Why, this is impossible, and you know it.
7: I can't help it.
4: Hey, what's going on down there? How about it? Get that ham out of my killer sight.
6: Listen, Charlie, that interference is being beamed from 240,000 miles away.
4: Oh, now, Jake, you know there ain't no such thing as 240,000 miles away.
6: Oh, yes, there is, Charlie. Straight up.
4: Straight. Hey, now, wait a minute.
6: Charlie, that signal's coming from the moon.
4: Are you nuts?
6: Somebody might be bouncing it like a radar signal.
4: Radar? On this frequency? 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
6: 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I gave the best fix our instruments can find. Now take it or leave it. Somebody on the moon is calling the Bureau of Missing Persons.
8: What's the sweat, Charlie? Shouldn't you be broadcasting?
4: Now, listen, Mr. Timken, you know I'm a sober citizen, right? Never once have I broadcast with the smell of alcohol on my breath, right? In all your 12 years here at the Bureau, did I once...
8: What's the matter, Charlie?
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8: What did you report to the FCC?
4: I ain't got the nerve.
8: But what's wrong?
4: You'll scream when you hear this, Mr. Timken. You'll jump right out the window, but...
8: We are getting an SOS from the moon.

0: it. Started on voice and switched to Morse.
1: What did he say?
0: Let's see now. Can you read me? Help Otterburn. Will contact when the moon is in phase.
1: Otterburn.
0: Sounds like a name.
1: Otterburn. Otterburn. Holy jumping Jehoshaphat.
0: Hey, where are you going?
1: To talk to the chief.
0: Hey, now, wait a minute. What are you going to tell him? We just got a CQ from the man in the moon?
1: That's exactly what I'm going to tell him, Charlie.
0: What? Oh, no. This is too much for me.
2: Washington Star Ledger.
0: Let me have O'Brien on the city desk, huh?
2: One moment. O'Brien speaking.
0: Seamus?
2: Yes.
0: This is Charlie Starbuck down at the Missing Persons Bureau. You want a hot one? No kidding. This will cost you a beer, okay?
2: Sure, Buck. I'll stay in your wavelength for 30 seconds.
0: Yeah, okay. We just got a radio message from the moon.
2: What?
0: From the moon.
2: Call me back when you're sober.
0: Okay, Seamus, if you don't know a story when you see one.
2: I'll send you the name of a good psychiatrist.
0: Dad.
2: So long, Orson Welles.
0: Orson Welles? Hey, how do you like that? He don't believe me.
1: Otterburn, Mr. Wade. Does that name ring a bell?
3: You're the man with the photographic memory, Henry. What about Otterburn?
1: Cornelius Otterburn, atomic physicist, reported missing from his home in Baltimore on June 5th, 1945, just 5 years ago. Vanished completely.
3: Are you trying to tell me you really think there's something to this man on the moon business? Henry, I'm surprised at you. This is some crackpot trying to jam the airwaves.
1: But the name Otterburn is so unusual.
3: So are a lot of names.
1: But, Mr. Wade, I have a theory.
3: Henry, you always have a theory.
1: But, Mr. Wade...
3: Out, Henry.
1: Mr. Wade...
3: Out. I'm busy.
1: Yes, sir.
3: I'm sorry, Henry. Here, take this folder of reports for the depth file.
1: Oh, yes, sir.
3: And no more nonsense, eh, Henry? I appreciate that you have a very dull job filing old missing person reports, and I appreciate that you take an active interest in the affairs of the Bureau, but, no more nonsense.
1: Hmm? No, sir, Chief. No more nonsense. Oh!
4: Pardon me.
1: Hmm?
4: Are you Mr. Henry Timken?
1: That's my name.
4: Permit me, Jefferson Philo, scientific feature writer. May I have a moment of your time?
1: Certainly. Just sit down at my desk right over here.
4: Thank you. My, that's quite a stack of papers.
1: Filing. I'm the records custodian of the Bureau. 12 years and never misplaced a record.
4: Magnificent. Now, Mr. Timken.
1: Yes?
4: Mr. O'Brien, the editor of the Star Ledger, said I might drop by and investigate a rumor. Only a rumor, mind you, that a message from the, moon?
1: Well, we aren't certain it's from the moon. It may be a bounce. They have bounced radar waves off the moon, you know.
4: Yes, I know. I wrote the first newspaper article on it.
1: Oh, really? Well, I'd be interested to read it.
4: I must have a copy in my briefcase.
1: Well, don't bother.
4: Oh, but I insist. There you are. I'll leave it on your desk.
1: Well, thank you very much.
4: Now, about this message from the moon, Mr. Timken.
1: Well, we don't know for sure, as I said, but I believe that this message, wherever it originates, is from Cornelius Otterburn.
4: The physicist?
1: Oh, you know him.
4: I once wrote an article on his contribution to nuclear mechanics. A brilliant man, Otterburn, years ahead of his contemporaries.
1: Well, whoever is sending those signals, if he isn't on the moon, is at least using the moon as a sounding board, bouncing the signal.
4: But why, Mr. Timken? Why?
1: Look here, Mr. Philo. If you will come here tomorrow night at 8, we may learn the answer to that question. I have arranged with Charlie, our radio man, to let me use the equipment.
4: May I consider this an invitation?
1: You certainly may.
4: Very well, sir. Until tomorrow night, then. Goodbye, sir.
1: Goodbye, Mr. Philo. Goodbye. Lack a day. Let me see now. Well, that's funny. Where does this list of names come from? Paul Ahrens, astromathematician. Robert Simons, electronic engineer. Carl Parker, mining specialist. Oh, this must have got mixed up with the papers on my desk by accident. It's a peculiar list of names. Most peculiar.

0: nice ticket.
1: I see we made the papers.
0: Oh?
1: And how? Goodness, the chief steamed up about it.
0: What did the paper say?
1: Mostly ha-ha. Here's the Herald.
0: Oh?
1: Oh, brother, what a panic.
0: Uh-huh. Oh, dear. Oh, my. No wonder Mr. Wade is hopping.
1: About tonight, Mr. Tipton, I don't know.
0: Now, you promised you'd give me a key to the radio room, Charlie.
1: Yeah, but I didn't expect this.
0: Listen, Charlie, we've got to find out if there's something to that message. If Otterburn is alive somewhere and radioing for help.
1: It is. Hold it. Time for the morning broadcast. We've got quite a lift today.
0: Well, do you mind if I listen a while? We may hear Otterburn.
1: Oh, hey, it's self-conscious. Stick around.
2: Attention. Attention, this is the Federal Bureau of Missing Persons calling all local agencies nationwide. This is a coded broadcast. The following persons are missing. Ahrens, Dr. Paul, 5'5", brown hair, brown eyes, scar on left side of chin.
0: Ahrens.
2: Thick glasses, occupation, astro-mathematician. Missing since 6 o'clock this morning. Being sought by Bel Air Police.
0: But Charlie.
2: Repeat, Dr. Paul Ahrens.
0: Charlie, shut it off a second.
1: Oh, no, listen, Mr. Timken. It's okay to stay, but you can't interrupt.
0: This is important. Now, what time was Dr. Ahrens reported missing?
1: 6 a.m. We got the report from Bel Air less than an hour ago.
0: Are you certain, Charlie?
1: Yeah, positive. What is this?
0: Charlie, what's the next name on the list?
1: Simons, Robert.
0: What?
1: Engineer. Came in less than 20 minutes ago.
0: 20? What's the matter with you? You look like you've seen a ghost. Nothing, Charlie. Except that last night, quite by accident, someone left a list of names on my desk. And that list included the names of those two men who weren't reported missing until an hour ago.
1: What? Yeah, that don't sound right to me.
0: It isn't right, Charlie. Which raises a question. Who would make up a list of missing persons before they were missing, not after?

0: Dimension X will continue in just a moment.
1: You know, friends, when I talk about Wheaties Breakfast of Champions, I mean something like this. Champions do eat Wheaties because they feel Wheaties give them energy they need and because they just plain like the way Wheaties taste. And even though they are champions, that isn't unusual. Sort of the way you and I look at it, isn't it? Here's Ed Prentice with a perfect illustration of my meaning.
2: Now, young man, will you tell us what you do for a living?
3: I pitch.
2: You what?
3: Pitch. You know, baseball. They have a baseball team, you have to have a pitcher. I'm a pitcher. I pitch.
2: Oh, yes, I see. And are you on a team?
3: Yes, sir. I'm on the Cleveland Indians.
2: Cleveland Indians, What is your name, young man?
3: I'm Bob Feller, and you know it as well as I do, Ed.
2: Sure I do, Bob. It's good to see you. This makes your 14th season playing with the Indians, doesn't it?
3: Yep, Ed. 14 years.
2: Well, tell me, Bob, how long have you been eating Wheaties?
3: Oh, about 20 years, give or take a couple.
2: You mean you started eating Wheaties before you started playing ball?
3: Why, of course. What's so strange about that? Most people start eating Wheaties before they get to playing ball. In fact, most people never start playing baseball. You don't have to be a ball player to enjoy the lift you get from Wheaties with milk and fruit.
2: You're right as rain, Bob. No champ ever said a truer word about Wheaties, Breakfast of Champions.
4: And you say this list of names was left on your desk accidentally?
5: I believe so, Mr. Wade.
4: Do you have any ideas?
5: Well, it's hard to say. Mr. Philo left some papers from his briefcase.
4: Mr. Philo?
5: A science feature writer.
4: I see. Hey, you were the leak on the story, then.
5: Oh, yes, sir. I'm afraid I was. I didn't think it would be treated as a laughing stock. We'll deal with that later.
4: What's this Philo like?
5: Well, he's strange. Bald, thick glasses, tall, seems to know a great deal about scientific data, but being a science writer...
4: Is there any other possibility?
5: I don't know. But I do believe that this is all hooked up with the broadcast from Otterburg.
4: That seems like a very remote possibility.
5: A missing persons bureau deals in remote possibilities, Mr. Wade.
4: Henry, I do not require a statement of policy. What's the theory?
5: Mr. Wade, I have discovered that each year literally thousands of persons vanish, leaving no trace. They are never located. Where do they go? Nobody knows.
4: And
5: they disappear in interesting cycles.
4: What sort of cycles?
5: Occupations, for example. One year we'll have a run on, coal miners. Next year the proportion of engineers increases, then scientists...
4: What do you think happens, Henry?
5: I don't know, Mr. Wade. But I'm beginning to suspect that somebody else has discovered the same phenomenon. Even to the point, perhaps, of being able to predict... Who will turn up among the missing next?
4: Philo?
5: I don't know. But I would like to find out.
4: And you think Audubon may be a part of this picture?
5: I definitely do, Mr. Wade.
4: Henry, do you honestly expect me to buy an idea like that?
5: It's more than an idea. The two top men on this list are missing.
4: Maybe so. But the rest of them aren't. Parker, Watson, Gibbs.
5: Well,
4: I saw Parker in the restaurant where I had lunch today.
5: Yes, sir, but
4: and
5: look...
4: You think I'm going to make myself a laughing stock by putting any belief in such a crack-brained theory?
5: Well,
4: excuse me.
5: Yes, sir.
4: Hello, Wade speaking. Yes? Yes, I see. What name? Just a moment. Henry, let me see that list again.
5: Oh, yes, sir. Here you are, sir.
4: Go ahead. I see. I'll get back to you. I guess I owe you an apology, Henry.
5: Yes, sir?
4: Carl Parker was just reported missing.
5: Parker?
4: The third man on your list.
5: Holy mackerel.
4: Exactly. Henry, perhaps I've underestimated you. Maybe this time you really stumble onto something.
5: What do you intend to do, Mr. Wade?
4: I don't know. I haven't thought it out yet.
5: I was planning to listen for another broadcast tonight in the hope that Otterburn might try to contact us again.
4: I'll join you.
5: I also invited Mr. Philo, the science feature writer.
4: I'll be glad to meet him. I'm beginning to get interested in your Mr. Philo.
5: Mr. Wade, you don't think...
4: That he's mixed up in this? I don't know, Henry.
5: Mr. Wade, let's contact the police.
6: No, Henry, I think we're better off keeping this between ourselves for the moment. I don't want the police laughing at the Bureau if you're wrong.
5: I don't know, Mr. Wade.
6: Besides, there may be more danger than you realize. Let's keep it quiet. Shall we, Henry?
5: Yes, sir. I didn't realize there was any danger.

0: 8 o'clock. Friend Mr. Filer was late.
1: He said he'd be here, sir.
0: Moon is almost in direct phase. You can't wait much longer. You'd better switch on the set.
1: Yes, sir.
0: I left a light in the hall for Mr. Filer when he comes. Are you getting anything?
1: No. Just some foreign stuff. Peculiar transmission sound. That sounds like something. See if I can work a selector here.
0: The moon is in phase.
1: Yes, sir.
2: Oh. Can you hear me?
1: I'll try to return. Hello? Hello?
2: Hello,
1: Hello, do you hear me?
2: I get you now. My God.
1: Who are you? Can you hear me? Who are you?
2: This is Professor Cornelius Otterberg. Hello?
1: Go on. I hear you.
2: Not much time. They located my sending point. Do you hear me?
1: Go ahead, keep talking.
2: I've only enough oxygen for a few minutes more.
1: Well, where are you?
2: I'm on the Earth side of the moon. You get that? The Earth side of the moon. A volcanic crater.
1: Good Lord. Start that recorder, Mr. Wade. Go on, explain, please.
2: There's an Earth colony on the moon. There is an Earth colony on the far side of the moon. Made up of renegade scientists and criminals. Professor Ernst
1: Haussmann. He died in an insane asylum in 1938.
2: Professor Ernst Haussmann discovered nuclear rocket power in 1935. Turned his plans over to escaped inmates of the asylum. They took off and set up a colony on the far side of the moon in 1938.
0: Go ahead. We're recording you.
2: Each year, they recruit new colonists from Earth. Slave labor, mostly. Some women, scientists. The oxygen problem is a big one. I was kidnapped in 1945.
1: Yes, we know. Keep talking.
2: They wanted me to work on atomic drive without my head. Hello?
1: We're still getting you. Go on. Speak louder.
2: We pulled what little oxygen we had. The others, dead now. My God, I reached you. You've got to stop them. Stop them.
1: Stop who?
2: The mining colony. Planning to take over the Earth. Listen. They have agents on Earth. Hear me?
1: Agents on Earth? Where? Who? Hello?
2: Agent M.
0: Henry, look out.
1: The light.
0: Someone at the window. Get back. Henry, are you all right?
1: I think so. Oh, his shot smashed the transmitter.
0: Strike a match. Careful.
1: Whew, that was close.
0: I got a look at him. From the description, it was your Mr. Filer.
1: Well, we got a recording anyway, but not the most important part of the message.
0: Henry, we've got to get you out of here. You said they have agents. Philo's probably one of them. He'd be looking for you now, trying to kill you.
1: The police
0: would
1: believe...
0: The police would believe a fantastic story like this? People being kidnapped to the moon as slave labor? Moon colony planning an invasion of the Earth? Henry, believe me, they'd clap us into straitjackets before we could finish.
1: We've got to do something.
0: We need time. Time to get proof.
1: But if we can't walk out of here, Philo's probably waiting.
0: We'll figure some way. Wait, I know.
1: How?
0: Listen. There's a service elevator that leads to the basement garage. My car is there.
1: Mr. Wade, let's
0: call the police.
1: By the time
0: the police get here, we'll be dead. You think Filer will wait outside all night?

0: This is the basement. Come on. Keep to the side.
1: Yes, sir.
0: Here's the car. All right, Henry. You open the garage door, then jump into the car. We'll make a dash for it.
1: Where can we go?
0: I have a farm outside Chevy Chase. It's private, miles from the nearest neighbor and completely hidden by trees. We'll run for that. Go ahead, start the door.
1: All right, Mr. Wade.
0: Quick, jump in.
1: Yes, sir.
0: All right, here we go. Cross your fingers, Henry.

0: They've read it out, all right. Anything doing?
1: Well, there's a blue coupe behind us. It seems to be following.
0: I'll cut up Pennsylvania Avenue and out Route 1 toward Baltimore.
1: It is following. He turned with us. Can you go faster?
0: Not much faster.
1: He's gaining on us.
0: I've got an idea. Hang on, Henry.
1: Yes. Why did you stop?
0: Turn off the lights, quick. It worked. He shot right past us. Now we'll double back and go out another route. I think everything is going to be all right now. We can be at my farm in less than an hour.

0: This place is really out in the wilderness, Mr. Wade.
1: You can stay here indefinitely till we figure out the next move. Just up this dirt road now, there's a big abandoned wheat silo on my grounds. It's down in the hollow where it can't be seen except from the air. And even then, the oak trees shield it. We'll hide you out there. Then we can leave the car here. We'll go to sink. Come on.
0: How did you ever find this place, Mr. Wade?
1: I've always liked seclusion. Came up here to get away from it all. There's the silo.
0: Well, it's certainly well hidden.
1: There's a small door around the side. Come on.
0: Yes, sir.
1: Oh, careful of those bushes. Hard to see them in the dark.
0: Do you suppose Philo will find us?
1: I assure you, Henry, that Mr. Philo will never find us here. Not in a million years. Here's the door.
0: It's pitch dark.
1: Hold my arm. I know the way. Just a few steps up, then another door.
0: Yes.

0: Just be a moment.
1: Yes, sir. Mr. Wade. Mr. Wade. I swear I hear something. Mr. Wade. There is something.
2: Good Lord. There's someone in here.
1: It's locked.
2: Oh, no. Oh, this must be a light switch. Oh, thank God.
3: Oh, no. People. 10, 15, 20 of them. Mr. Wade! Help! Help!
4: We're doing enough good to shout, Henry.
3: Mr. Wade, where are you?
4: Outside, speaking over the intercom.
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0: Quentin, look.
1: The window. 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
0: No. There on the floor. Sylvia.
1: Good Lord. Her head twisted almost off, and her body looks as if every bone in it was broken.
2: Midnight, the witching hour when the night is darkest, our fears the strongest, and our strength at its lowest ebb. Midnight, when the graves gape open and death strikes. How? You'll learn the answer in just a moment in Death's Worshipper.

0: And now, Murder at Midnight, Tales of Mystery and Terror by radio's masters of the macabre. Our story by Jay Williams is a tale of fear from afar called Death's Worshipper. On the surface, it's a New York apartment like thousands of others. In a house with a brownstone front on a dark little street. But to Kate Bonney, living here with her brother Peter, it has become a prison cell, a place of menace, a house of terror.
1: I can't explain, Peter. It's as though I were caught in a spider's web, waiting helplessly while the spider comes closer.
2: But, Kate, you still haven't told me just exactly what's troubling you.
1: It's real, Peter. It's a feeling that, well, like in a nightmare when you know something awful is after you and you can't escape. It's drawing closer. It's coming here to this room to find me. What'll I do, Peter? What shall I do?
2: Please, Kate, pull yourself together. You've got to.
1: I'm sorry, Peter. I'll try.
2: That's better. Now then, let's have it. I can't come home every night to a sister who's afraid of the dark. What's it all about?
1: Do you remember the weekend I spent at Quinton's place in the country?
2: Just after he got back from India? Yes, of course.
1: You couldn't make it and I went alone.
2: The conference in Chicago, I remember. Reminds me, I wonder why I haven't heard from him since. Those letters he wrote about some discoveries he made.
1: Discoveries? Don't mention them.
2: Why not?
1: Because I have an idea that they're behind everything that happened.
2: What do you mean?
1: He didn't even mention the expedition until after dinner that first night. There were just the three of us, Quinton, Sylvia, and myself. He went into quite a bit of detail, describing his reasons for going. The long trip through the jungle.
2: Finally came to a little Gond village and tackled what I was sure was the last belt of jungle. That last stretch took us 6 hours. At last we broke out into a clearing, and there it was, towering above us, the temple.

0: of Shiva the Destroyer.
1: Oh, that must have been a thrilling moment.
0: Thrilling? You can't possibly know what that meant to me.
2: I was just frightened.
0: Sylvia frightens rather easily.
2: That's not true, Quentin. It's just that it looked like some kind of crouching beast with a single devil's horn.
0: Rubbish. It was breathtaking, Kate. Imagine a great square block of stone set in a riot of jungle foliage. Out of it rises a tremendous three-cornered spire fully 100 feet high.
1: Oh, that must have been magnificent.
0: Yes, and the whole thing covered with a lace tracery of stone carving.
1: And this was what you had set out to find?
0: This was it. Oh. You see, the Hindu Trimurti, or Trinity, is composed of three deities. Brahma, the creator, Vishnu, the preserver, and Shiva, the destroyer.
1: Yes.
0: Well, in this tiny district in the hills, there had once been a local cult which worshipped only the destroyer. In a curious and perverted way.
1: Well,
0: the worshippers became their god.
1: I don't understand.
0: When they prayed to Shiva, the god himself entered and took possession of them. They were Shiva, with all the powers and all the frightful energy of the god.
1: Good heavens.
0: No, not a very good heaven. For you see, the heaven of these worshippers was nothingness.
1: Nothingness?
0: Yes. For them, the ultimate goal of man was destruction. The merging of oneself into a kind of cosmic non-existence.
2: Now you can understand how I felt, Kate, when I first looked at that temple.
1: Yes.
0: I suppose that, yes, even a greater mind than yours, Sylvia, might well shrink before the majesty of a concept like that.
1: I know I would have been frightened, too.
0: But India is a place where just such a concept would originate. Life means nothing there. Death flourishes in 1,000 forms. I climbed the spire of the temple and looked down over the sea of jungle to the brown river in the distance and the thread of smoke that marked the village. I was a midget, an ant, crawling over the surface of a giant's house. Shiva is the giant, and humanity, we're so insignificant, so worthless. I wonder if they weren't right after all, those worshippers of the destroyer.
2: Quentin.
0: Perhaps death, nothingness, is the greatest goal.
2: Stop it, Quentin. Stop it. Stop it. Do you hear?
1: Sylvia.
0: Oh, don't worry, Kate, and don't bother.
2: Oh, but I don't. I'm all right. Now. Sorry, Kate. I think I'd better go to bed.
0: Yes, you're tired, Sylvia.
2: I am tired. These wild ideas of yours. Of all this talk about Shiva, destruction. I wish you'd get those thoughts out of your head, Quentin. You haven't been the same man since...
0: Good night, Sylvia.
1: Sylvia, are you sure you're all right now?
2: Yes. Yes, Kate. I'm fine.
1: But she wasn't fine, Peter. And it wasn't just fatigue that was bothering her. She was frightened, I could see that. Frightened out of her wits by something. And Quentin was different. When Sylvia had left us, he sat looking at me silently for a long while. And when at last he spoke, it was on another note.
0: You know, Kate, all this talk of nothingness and death makes me believe more firmly than ever that man must try for happiness while he's alive.
1: I agree. At least it's a pleasanter subject than what we've just been talking about.
0: I'm glad you think so. Because I'm not happy now, Kate.
1: But I thought you and Sylvia...
0: Sylvia. There's nothing between us. Nothing. Hasn't been for years.
1: But I...
0: No, not even when we first got married. But you... When I first met you with your brother Peter years ago, Something happened to me. My heart sang. It was as though I had burst out of my shell. I knew then.
1: Quentin, you don't know what you're saying.
0: I do. For the first time in years, I know exactly what I'm saying. I found a philosophy I can believe in, Kate, in a troubled world. And for the first time, I found strength to tell you that I love you.
1: Quentin, please.
0: Kate, listen. Don't be alarmed. It would be so easy to go away together. Anything is possible for me now. Anything. We will go away. It doesn't matter where.
1: No.
0: We'll find a new life together. The power I know can be yours, too. I love you, Kate. We can make a new world for ourselves. We can be the gods of that world.
1: Quentin, stop.
0: I see. I didn't really expect you to say yes immediately. It is quite a decision. Perhaps I can get you to change your mind.
1: Quentin, you mustn't think...
0: You're right. I mustn't think. I must act.
1: I knew I wouldn't be able to sleep after that. I didn't even try. I went out for a walk. And when I got back, about a half hour later, there was a light in the studio at the far end of the garden. I was curious enough to walk over and look in the window. The room within was hung with oriental tapestries, with odd, crooked eastern swords. Quentin sat alone, staring at a figure on the table before him. I could hear him through the window. His face was set, wooden, expressionless, but his eyes seemed to shine in the candlelight like a cat's. And the figure before him, it was horrible. It was a bronze statuette with a serene but awful smile on its face, a smile of hellish triumph. A dozen arms sprang from each shoulder. It bore a club with a skull at its tip, and it seemed to dance upon the back of a crouching dwarf. And Quentin, staring at it, was speaking to it.
3: Approach not the Raja.
1: I didn't know what it meant. I only knew that it was awful. That in some dreadful way, Quentin was trying to make his beliefs come alive. I ran up the lawn, and the clouds that spread over the moon seemed like dark shapes rising from some infernal pit. Wings seemed to be beating about the house as the wind rose. And in my ears rang Quentin's chanting. Even in my room I could hear it, mingle with the moaning of the wind. The moon had disappeared. I couldn't see the light in the studio. I was too far to hear it, but the chanting went on. I don't know. I seemed to hear voices in the wind, many voices chanting with Quentin. Thunder growled up in the darkness. Then it was a single flash of lightning and a clap of thunder, and on the heels of the thunder... Sylvia! Sylvia, are you all right? Sylvia, what's the matter? Sylvia!
0: Kate! Sylvia, what was that?
1: Where are you, Quentin?
0: Here. I was down in the garden. Did you hear?
1: Yes, it sounded like it came from Sylvia's room.
0: This way, quick. Oh. She must have been having a nightmare.
1: Quentin, look!
0: The window. Torn right out of its frame.
1: No, there. On the floor. Sylvia!
0: Good Lord.
1: Is she?
0: Let's see. Good heavens. Her head twisted all around until... And her body. It looks as if almost every bone in it is broken.
4: Staring at the broken body, which has been flung against the wall with unimaginable force, lying there like a shattered doll, Kate sways weakly in horror. Is this the work of some demon called up by Quentin's incantation? Or is it something else? Then, as a clock strikes somewhere in the silent house, she is certain of at least one thing in a reeling world. That she is in the presence of...

0: now, back to Murder at Midnight and Death's Worshipper.
1: Pale and shaking, Kate Bonney continues telling her story to her brother.
2: It was as though something with superhuman strength had twisted her head around and then just tossed her aside against the wall. Every bone in her body was broken.
3: It must have been pretty ghastly, but surely you're not going to let the memory of that...
2: It has nothing to do with memory. Something that's more than human, I don't know what, killed Sylvia. And now it's after me.
3: After you?
2: Haven't you seen the papers in the last few days?
3: No, you know I've been up to my neck in work. What's that got to do with it?
2: Oh, look here. These clippings, I've been saving them.
3: Let's see. Another unsolved murder. Police admit bafflement. No motive. Well?
2: Go on. Read the rest of it.
3: Middle-aged man, identified as J.D. Brathwaite, broker. Neck was wrung, apparently, by someone with tremendous physical strength.
2: Yes, and this one. An unidentified woman, neck wrung and the body thrown against the wall. And this, and this, and this. All the same.
3: Kate, darling, this is all perfectly ridiculous.
2: No. No, look. Here's a map of our neighborhood. The first death took place up here. The next, two blocks further south. Don't you see? One after the other, they're coming closer to this house. To me.
3: Kate. Now listen, it's quite clear what's happened. You were upset by Sylvia's death, naturally. Just because of the coincidence of these crimes, you have an obsession that someone or something is haunting you. You've been working too hard. And I suppose you've been having nightmares, too.
2: They're not nightmares.
3: I'm going to run across the street to Dr. Sanford.
2: No, Pete.
3: You lie down and try to rest. I'll bring Sanford over and have him take a look at you. You're all run down.
2: No, Peter, don't leave me. You don't know what
3: I... Pour yourself a drink, Katie. I won't be a minute.
2: Who's that? Peter. Is that you? Peter, answer me. Is that... Who is it? Quinn.
4: Hello, Kate. How are you?
2: Don't come any closer. I'll call Peter.
4: Why, Kate? What's the matter?
2: I suspected then when it happened. And now these last few days I know. Sylvia... You did it. You killed her, Quinton. I don't know how, but
4: you're mistaken, Kate. It wasn't I. I was only the instrument of something greater, stronger than man.
2: Quinton? What do you mean?
4: Don't be afraid. He's really benign.
2: He?
4: Shiva the Destroyer.
2: Oh.
4: It is his love for mankind that allows him to bring the blessing of annihilation.
2: Oh, no.
4: I worshipped him, and he came. He came in a rush of wind on the thunder and took possession of me. I was Shiva. Using my body, he climbed the wall, burst the window in. He killed Sylvia.
2: Oh, no.
4: Yes, Kate, I became Shiva. Oh. At least I must have. I don't remember it clearly, but there were great wings, lightnings. And when I came to myself, I was seated in my studio again.
2: And those others?
4: You know about them? Yes, I killed others. I don't remember how many. But all life will end in nothingness, and man's highest goal is to dissolve into dust. I was conferring on them the highest possible blessing, obliteration.
2: Quinton, you're mad. Your discovery
4: made
2: you...
4: discovery has made me a god. Now he's starting to come to me now without the incantation, without my willing it. Sometimes at night I feel the great wind of his coming. I turn to ice as the god approaches to seize upon me and... Kate, I'm afraid.
2: But why did you come here? What do you want of me?
4: I need you, Kate. I'm afraid. That's the truth. I'm afraid of the blackness, of the nothingness, of the inevitable end of all things. When I'm alone, I feel the horror of it, of the darkness. You can save me, Kate. You're the only one who can help me. Sylvia's gone. There's nothing to prevent.
2: You don't know what you're saying.
5: Come in, Doctor. Oh, Quentin. Hello. I was just...
4: Stay where you are. Don't come any closer.
5: A gun? Now, look, Quentin.
4: I warn you, don't come any closer. Stand still, Peter. Kate, for the last time... Will you come?
2: Quinton, please, please listen to reason. Put that gun down.
5: Quinton, easy, Peter.
4: I wouldn't mind killing you, Peter. But if you wish to live, stay where you are. And don't follow me.
5: Whew. Is he gone mad or what? Kate, what happened?
2: I'm not sure. He killed Sylvia. He admitted it. And he's killed... I don't know how many others.
5: What?
2: It's true. He believes that Shiva, the destroyer, controls him. He believes that when he kills, he's granting a blessing to the one he destroys.
5: But that... that's crazy.
6: No, not so crazy, Peter. May I say something?
5: Why, of course, Doctor.
6: I thought there was something wrong with him the minute I saw him. His eyes, I think it's a case of self-hypnosis. Something like the Moros practice when they run amok. They believe that they're possessed by God, and while in this state, they can actually perform amazing feats of strength and endurance. A number of primitive peoples have the same belief. Dervishes, Indian fakirs. Your friend must induce this state by an incantation of some kind, or by concentrating on some object until the hypnotic state is induced.
2: That's true. I heard him. I saw him praying to the image of Shiva. That's how he must do it.
6: Well, if it is true, he's extremely dangerous. We'd better get the police. May I use the phone?
5: Wait. I can't believe it.
6: He certainly wasn't joking about that gun, Peter. And according to your sister, he's already killed several times.
2: No. No, he mustn't do that. Peter's right. We're his friends. And he loves me. He said I was the only one who could help him. He really is afraid and alone.
5: Of course, Kate. Doctor, Quint and I were kids together. If he's in trouble, we've got to do something to help him, not call the police down on him. Where do you think he's gone?
2: I'm sure he's gone back to his house in the country. We could try there anyway.
6: My car is just around the corner. I think we're taking an awful chance, but on the other
2: hand... It's a chance we've got to take, Doctor. He told me that Shiva comes to him now without incantation. I'm terribly afraid of him and of what might happen. But I'm more afraid of what he may do now to himself or to someone else.

0: We turn right here below the toll gate.
1: That dirt road?
2: Yes. Look, isn't that a taillight up ahead?
0: Another car. It may be his.
1: There's a storm coming up.
0: If it'll just hold on for a while.
2: A storm. Just like that first night.
1: There, the other car's turning off.
2: That's the driveway to Quinton's house.
0: Step on it.

0: The house is dark.
1: Perhaps we were wrong.
2: No. I know where he is. This way, around to the back.
0: There's a light.
2: That's the studio.
0: Quiet. All right, let's have a look first. Well, he's there. Alone. Sitting behind the table with some sort of statue in front of him.
2: A statue of Shiva.
0: The door's open. Come on.
3: The happy one, Ishta Devata.
2: Soma, listen.
3: Vesvara.
1: Quentin, what are you doing?
2: The incantation. He's calling up that demon.
3: Nataraja.
2: Quentin, stop.
3: Gaja Mahamurti.
2: Quentin, it's
3: approach
2: Kate.
3: Strong.
2: Don't you hear me? Stop it, please.
3: Gaja.
2: Please, Quentin.
3: Kate. Kate, who's that? Said Mahayogi. Approach.
1: He's in a trance.
0: Shall we?
1: No, no, don't touch him. The slightest thing now might turn him into a raging maniac. Let your sister try.
2: Quentin, you must stop. This awful thing, it isn't you anymore. It's not what you want. You said you loved him. If that's true, you must shake this madness off.
3: Kate, calling me? I can't. He's too strong for me.
2: Try, Quentin, try. You can do it. Come back, Quentin. If you really love me, fight it. Fight it.
3: I can't. He's coming. Coming. Can't you hear them? Get away, Kate, before he comes. Only one thing left. One thing I can possibly... I

0: What was it?
1: I can't see. That flash.
2: Lightning. It must have struck.
1: Quentin. Quentin.
2: Let me look, Kate. He's dead. That lightning bolt killed him immediately.
1: Dr. Sanford.
2: Hmm?
1: What's that on his forehead?
2: Burn. Lightning does curious things.
1: Yes, but there. The head of the statue he smashed. The same mark on its brow. Like an eye. A third eye. The mark of Shiva.
3: The vengeance of a thwarted god? Or coincidence? Kate and her brother look at each other, and then again at the contorted face with that inexplicable burn etched like the mark of Cain upon its forehead. And in the distance, from some far-off steeple, a clock begins to chime the hour. 12 strokes for...
4: Murder!

0: remember to be with us again when death hovers on dark bat wings and the clocks strike 12 for
1: Murder at Midnight.
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7: Mr. Philip Dawn,
6: and Mr. George Koulouris in a suspense play dealing with a painting of a beautiful woman, a lover, and a husband, and with an assassination for which only the death of one of these three could atone. And so with Portrait Without a Face, and with the performances of Michelle Morgan as Colette, of Philip Dawn as the artist Paul Degel, and of George Koulouris as Charles Gaveau, we again hope to keep you in suspense. Twilight as she came out of the cathedral on Fifth Avenue and stood for a moment on the north steps. She looked across 51st Street at the discreet gray building with discreet bronze sign saying Fernet Gallery of Modern Art. A richly dressed couple came out of the gallery and the doorman called a taxi. Surely it was safe now. The crowds must be gone. She hurried across the street.
8: Good evening. The gallery's still open for a few minutes, isn't it?
9: Well, I'm sorry, Mitch. It's just closing up now.
8: Oh, you can't be. I've come all the way from Boston, and I...
9: Well, I'm sorry, Miss. We're half an hour past closing now. We open again at 11 tomorrow.
8: 11? But I can't possibly wait over. Do you think $5 would...
9: No, Miss.
8: I could even go as high as 10.
9: No, Miss.
8: I could even go as high
9: no,
8: as...
9: No, Miss.
8: Oh, but there's a picture on exhibit that I must see. I'd stay only a moment. I must see it, really. It's called...
9: I know, miss. It's called Portrait Without a Face. Half of New York was in to see it today. The other half will be in tomorrow. And if you'll excuse me now...
8: Wait a moment, please. Have you seen the picture?
9: Me? What would I be doing looking at pictures? Waste of time. But I can tell you this. Sure got people talking. One of those critics was in here this morning and you... Hey, hold on, miss. Maybe you can't go in after all. You... See that man coming down from Madison Avenue? That's Paul Degel, the artist who painted the picture. Now, maybe if you would ask him...
8: Degel? Oh, no. No, thank you. I've changed my mind. I'll come back some other time. Taxi! Taxi!
9: Some women like to drive you crazy. Evening, Mr. Degel.
7: Hello, John. How are you?
9: Thank you, fine.
7: Is the exhibit driving people away? That woman seemed to be in an awful hurry.
9: Huh? She was trying to get in, sir. In fact, she offered me $5
7: what?
9: She offered me $5 if I'd let her in, and then she raised it to $10.
7: Wait. She offered you money? Did she want to see Portrait without a face?
9: That and nothing else, sir. She was pretty insistent about it, too. She must have known about your work in France, Mr. Degel. Had quite a foreign accent.
7: Foreign accent, you said. John, is Mr. Fournier in?
9: Yes, sir, he is. He's in the back. There's some men with him.
7: Good. I want to see those men. I want to see them immediately. Gentlemen.
10: Paul.
7: Gentlemen. The woman we were looking for was here tonight.
10: Really?
7: Yes, I'm sure of it. I missed her only by a moment. With every brush stroke I made on this campus, I knew I was bringing her into our hands. I knew she would have to see that portrait. She had to know how much I knew. I know, gentlemen, she will be back.
9: Paul?
7: Yes, Henry?
9: Will you still have the courage to finish the job when the time comes?
7: When the time comes, I'll kill with as little conscience as I would shoot down the Nazis who have taken France. That portrait is without a face, gentlemen, because I couldn't see her face. But she will return and supply that feature. Then we will know her for what she is. She will be back. I'll stake my life on it.
6: 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You have heard them in the prologue of Louis Pelletier's story, Portrait Without a Face, which is tonight's adventure in Suspense.
4: During this intermission of tonight's suspense drama presented by Roma Wines, let us picture a scene in the fashionable restaurant El Patio in Havana, Cuba. From the next table, we hear a Cuban judge of fine wines describe in glowing terms the wonderful climate and soil of our own California. When his American guest points out that his Cuban host has never been to the United States, the Cuban answers, "It is true, I've never visited your California, but from only such perfect wine country could come sherry of such superb quality as we have enjoyed. Roma, California sherry." Yes, by their example, wine connoisseurs of many other lands tell you that in Roma wines are all the great qualities that must be present in a wine for great enjoyment. It's for this reason these wine experts of other lands import Roma wines from great distances to be enjoyed as a rare luxury. 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
6: And now it is with pleasure that we bring back to our soundstage Michelle Morgan, Philip Dorn, and George Koulouris in Portrait Without a Face, a tale well calculated to keep you in suspense.

0: have you been, Colette?
1: For a walk, Charles, along Fifth Avenue. I needed a breath of air.
0: You're lying. You're at the Ferney Gallery.
1: Then I'm lying. I was at the Ferney Gallery.
0: You fool. I told you that they'd kill you once they're sure.
1: Yes, you told me, Charles. I'm going to bed.
0: Did you see the picture?
1: I'm going to bed, Charles.
0: Answer my question.
1: No, I didn't see it.
0: What, the gallery was closed?
1: Yes.
0: Ah, that's good. Good. Well, drink?
1: No, thank you.
0: You don't mind if I do?
1: I haven't minded what you do since the second week of our marriage, Charles.
0: Really? Oh, that distresses me. Well, Colette.
1: Yes?
0: Before you go to bed, there's something here I want you to read.
1: What is it, Charles?
0: This art magazine, my dear, that just came on the newsstands today. It contains a charming series of reviews of the exhibit at the Ferney Gallery. René Lautrec, the French critic, has done a little piece on the picture that you're so anxious to see. He heads his review, The Murderers. Read it.
1: Please,
0: read
1: Charles.
0: It. It'll satisfy your curiosity once and for all. Begin here. This portrait.
1: This portrait without a face is no ordinary canvas. This is a portrait of a crime. A crime etched on the mind of a man who must have been there to see it happen. One cannot describe the portrait in words. Only in action. This way. The artist is sitting in a darkened room, resting from the noise of a party upstairs in the big house.
0: Yes, the reception for General Vauban, Paris, 1939. Go on.
1: The artist is resting in the darkened room. Suddenly there are two shots. The sliding doors to the library open. Standing in the doorway is the silhouette of a woman in evening dress. Charles, I can't...
0: Give it to me. The woman's back is towards the artist. He doesn't see her face. At the woman's feet is a hand outstretched. The hand of a dead man. Who is the man, Colette?
1: Vauban. General Vauban's dead.
0: All this happens in an instant. The picture is photographed on the brain of the artist. A woman in evening dress standing in a doorway, her back turned. That is... Portrait without a face. Colette, it's time to move boldly. Paul Degel will have to be put out of the way now. He knows enough to be dangerous. I suppose it's somewhat of a pity to eliminate such a promising young artist. He might have gone places. However, tomorrow morning, you will telephone Paul Degel at his apartment. You will tell him you saw his name in the art magazine. You will ask him where he's been all these years. You will say that you must see him. Your voice... And it will tremble just a little. Will convey a message he's been waiting to hear all these years. You love him. After all these years, you still love him.

0: Yes. This is Paul Dugel. Colette. Colette. Darling, where are you? Where are you?
1: Yes, yes. Naturally, every day. Every moment. Of course. Anywhere you say.
2: Then, the Carlton?
1: The Carlton. What time? 1 or 2?
2: 2. Then, at 2 o'clock, dear. Till then...
1: Yes, till then. I'm so happy, Colette. Goodbye. Goodbye, darling.
2: Goodbye, Paul.
3: Oh, that was very convincing, my dear. So much sentiment in your voice. See that it doesn't affect your actions. It's your life or his, Colette.
2: So you've told me.
3: Well, remember it. Stand up. Let me have a look at you. Oh, yes. Oh, you're crying, Colette. How touching. The lovers parted. The lovers reunited. April in Paris. Chestnuts in blossom.
2: Charles, please.
3: Wouldn't he love to know you married me? Me, of all people. And how I'd love to see you two meet. Colette, what will you say to him? What can you say, Colette?

0: What can I say, Paul?
1: Nothing for a moment. Just let me look at you.
2: Will Monsieur order now?
1: No, no, not yet. Not just yet. Yes, wait. Bring us two sherries, will you?
2: Thank you, Monsieur.
0: I'm changed, Paul. You can see that.
1: A little. A deepness around the eyes, perhaps. You've been unhappy, Colette.
0: Yes.
1: I wrote to you almost every day for a year.
0: I couldn't answer, Paul.
1: Colette, why did you run away?
0: Oh, you mustn't ask me.
1: Was there anyone?
0: No. No one in my heart. No one ever to fill your place.
1: I thought when you didn't come back that...
0: Oh, darling. You were right to think anything of me.
1: I thought of Charles Gaveau. I remembered how insane he was about you.
0: Please, Paul, don't talk about Charles.
1: I thought if she ever married Gaveau, then... I'm sorry. There's so much I don't know about your life. 4 years.
0: Oh, I knew everything about you.
1: Yeah. Press notices. I wanted to be a success. For you, Colette.
0: I followed everything you did. The prison camp, I remember that. When you escaped to this country, your first exhibit here.
1: Mm.
0: I have all the clippings. Oh, I was so happy for you, Paul. I was so glad they believed in you as I did.
1: Yes, they have been good to me in this country. Very good to me. More than I deserve.
0: No, not more. Only you're just you. I know. I've read the reviews of the exhibit at the Ferney Gallery.
1: Yes, they seem to like that.
0: Paul, I want to see that exhibit.
1: Of course, Colette. Anytime.
0: No, not anytime. I want you to show it to me tonight.
1: Tonight?
0: Please, Paul. After the crowds have gone from the gallery, my first look at your work in so many years, I don't want to share it with anyone. I just want there to be you and I.
1: Well, then that's how you shall have it. Darling, of course, I want you to see it. I want you to see every piece in the exhibit. There is one that has attracted considerable attention. Portrait without a face.
0: Oh, yes. I read about that one.
1: There is much of my life in that painting, Colette. Certainly much of the past 4 years.
0: But your work on it, has been so worthwhile.
1: No, not entirely. Not just yet. Colette, do you remember the death of General Vauban?
0: Vauban? That was sometime in 1940, wasn't it?
1: 1939, the year you left Paris.
0: Oh, yes, that's right.
1: As you recall, Vauban was our greatest advocate of air power. There were people in Paris who hated Vauban and wanted him out of the way. Your friend Charles Gaveau and his newspapers were the general's bitterest enemies. And do you know a curious thing, Colette?
0: What, Paul?
1: Some of the best people in France were duped by Gaveau's newspapers into believing that Vauban was an arch criminal.
0: Yes, I remember.
1: Briefly, some deluded woman fancied herself a modern Joan of Arc and killed Vauban, thinking she was saving her country.
0: A woman? But they say the crime was never solved.
1: It wasn't, but it will be, I think, very soon. Yes, I'm sure that... Forgive me, darling. I hadn't meant to burden you with this.
0: Oh, it is yourself you must not burden, Paul. You have given this matter much of your life. Much of your thought, haven't you?
1: All of my thought, Colette. When I wasn't thinking of you.
0: Or painting.
1: Painting? When I was painting, I thought of you most. I think that in every picture there was something of you. Sometimes the light on your hair. Sometimes the way you hold your hand.
0: Even in Portrait Without a Face? Is there something of me in that one?
1: In that one?
2: Two sherries, monsieur.
1: Oh, yes, thank you. Yes, Colette. I think that even in that one there's something of you. And it's very strange because you... Well, anyway, tonight you'll see for yourself. To you, darling.
0: To our reunion, Paul.
1: Reunion. That's what she said, gentlemen. To our reunion.
3: And I wonder if... Will...
4: You are sure, Paul, that she does not suspect?
1: Positive. She is utterly convinced that I am as blindly infatuated with her as ever. She is convinced that in my blindness I shall step out upon the stage she has set for me. We shall see who has set the stage. We shall see who portrays the victim.
4: It will take courage, Paul.
1: Perhaps.
4: There are not many who have your kind of courage.
1: No. There are not many who have my kind of hate, or who have waited so long to spend it. But have no fear, gentlemen. You will see that I do not fail. You will be with me tonight. All of you.
4: With you? I do not understand.
1: I should have said, you will be present in the wings just off the stage. It's just 10 now. In less than an hour, my guests will arrive. Before long, you can come into this room to see the portrait. The room will be quite dark. You will be in the background.

0: time. Are you ready?
1: Yes.
0: Wait, which purse are you carrying?
1: That black one on the table.
0: Hand it to me. Good. Just the right size. Oh, don't look so wide-eyed and innocent. You've seen a pistol loaded before?
1: Charles, couldn't we?
0: Perhaps it would be best for me to have a look in on you and Degel this evening.
1: Oh, please, Charles.
0: How do I know that you'll do what you're told?
1: Well, you said it was his life or mine.
0: But you're a sentimental fool. You might...
1: I'll do what I'm told.
0: Very well. Remember, I'll be waiting across the street on the cathedral steps. I'll give you till 11 o'clock. If you're not out at 11...
1: I'll be out.
0: Yes. Yes, you'd better be. It's ready to fire. Here's your purse. The pistol. You see? On top. Watch out when you pay the cab fare.
1: Yes, Charles.
0: I'll be waiting for you on the cathedral steps. And you have till 11 o'clock.

0: Do you remember this picture, Colette?
1: Oh, Paul, of course. That was the summer we were at Nice.
0: Lovely summer, wasn't it?
1: Oh, so lovely.
0: You see the fishing boat? L'Hirondelle? Remember her?
1: Oh, too well. She made me seasick once. But it was a beautiful summer, Paul. Wonderful summer.
0: Yes. Yes, it was. Well, that's all of the Paris pictures. Now I guess you would like to see the portrait.
1: Yes. Now, I'd like to see it.
0: It's in the next room. They have given it a room by itself.
1: Oh.
0: Take my hand, Colette. I've kept the lights out in there. I want you to sit on the bench, then I'll turn the lights on. And you will see the picture as I saw it. I mean, in my mind's eye.
1: Yes, Paul.
0: This way. No, careful. Give her 2 steps down. You are trembling, Colette.
1: I've always been afraid of the dark.
0: Here's the bench. Sit here. No. Sit here. You are in front of the picture now. I'm going to turn on the light.
1: Hurry, Paul. I don't like this.
0: I just want to give you the full effect of it. Are you watching? Straight ahead.
1: Yes, Paul.
0: So, may I present then my portrait without a face? I thought you would find it effective. Now we'll put aside pretense. You know who that woman is. She's Colette. Standing in the doorway of General Vaubin's library, the hand of the dead man at her feet is the hand of General Vaubin, my friend. The blood on the floor is the blood of Vaubin. The blood that is touching the evening slipper of Colette.
1: Stop it, Paul. Stop it.
0: I've waited a long time for you, Colette. 4 years. I said then that I would make someone pay for the murder of General Vaubin. We have a committee, Colette. We formed it back there in Paris in the dark days, just before the war broke out. The committee knows everything about the people who planned the death of Vaubin. The committee knows who did the murder itself. Settling with that person has been my special assignment.
1: I have been your special assignment. Your special prize. Is that what you mean?
0: That's what I mean.
1: Oh, I don't care, really. Not now.
0: You cared enough to want to fight back. You came here armed. Oh, no. Don't open your purse. I took the trouble to remove the pistol while you were taking off your coat. No, not this one in my right hand. That's mine. This one. This pistol here. It is yours, isn't it?
1: Yes.
0: French make. Did Charles give it to you?
1: Charles?
0: Yes, Charles. I knew you married Charles. I found it out just before I lost track of you 2 years ago. I knew you married Charles. And I knew why.
1: And you told me this afternoon.
0: Yes, I made you believe that I didn't know about Charles. I want you to come up here to the gallery. I knew you had to come here to find out how much I knew.
1: Charles was right. He said it was your life or mine.
0: He's very clever, Charles. Do you remember when you first met him? I warned you away.
1: I remember.
0: You were impressed by Charles and his politically wise friends. But you didn't know that Charles had sold out his country.
1: I didn't know.
0: You were duped into believing that Vaubin was a traitor. Charles dominated your mind. He controlled you as an hypnotist. They needed someone to murder Vaubin, so you were chosen. You were to be the savior of France. You exulted in the role and you believed it.
1: Yes, up to the very last. Up to the last moment. Then I didn't see how I could go through with it. I couldn't bear the thought of killing a man.
0: You're lying, Colette.
1: No, Paul. No, listen to me. I stood there looking at Vaubin, the pistol in my hand. He looked up. He started walking toward me, telling me to give him the pistol. I felt dizzy. Oh, I wanted to run away, too. But I raised the pistol. There were 2 shots. And he fell at my feet. I dropped the gun.
0: Then you opened the library door to escape?
1: Yes. I ran out on the terrace and through the garden. I ran blindly and fell. Then I felt a strong pair of arms lift me up. Charles was there.
0: You told him you had killed Vaubin.
1: Yes, I begged him to take me away. I needed someone desperately. He promised me to take me out of France and let me forget. Oh, Paul. Paul, turn out the light on that horrible picture, please.
0: The light stays on, Colette. I want you to keep looking at the picture. picture was painted for a purpose. And now the purpose is going to be fulfilled.
1: Paul, will you believe that I didn't want to kill Bobin?
0: 4 years I've waited, Colette. Now it works out according to plan.
1: I didn't want to kill the man. I didn't want to go away with Charles, but I was in too deep. Paul, listen to me. I've loved you, always. You must know that.
0: After tonight? After your coming here to kill me?
1: Open my gun, Paul. Open it up. You'll see that it's empty. I took the shells out on my way here. Why don't you do it, Paul? It's true. I knew I couldn't go through with it. Not this time. Not with you. Paul.
0: It's too late, Colette.
1: Paul.
0: Keep sitting on the bench, Colette. Keep looking at the picture. Don't move.
1: I won't, but you must believe me. Paul, wait.
0: Just look at the picture, Colette. The picture.
1: Listen. Please listen. I'm telling the truth, Paul. My gun wasn't loaded. Listen, Paul.
2: Are you there, Jell?
3: Are you all right?
0: Oh. Yes. I'm all right, gentlemen. Gentlemen, may I present the late Monsieur Charles Devaux. 4 years. 4 years of painting and planning and waiting.
1: Paul, take me out of here.
0: Yes, darling. Colette, I'm sorry I had to do this to you. It was the only way to find him. I knew he was here to kill again. Both of us.
1: Charles?
0: Charles killed Bobin. I picked up the pistol you dropped that night, Colette. It had never been fired. Charles was never certain you would have the nerve to go through with it. At the last moment, he took a hand himself. The shots that killed Bobin were fired from the terrace. In your terror, you believed that you did it. Charles let you believe it all these years.
1: Oh, Paul.
0: I knew he would follow you here tonight. I left the door open for him. He came downstairs when we entered his room. He could hear us talking. I wanted him to hear. I needed time, Colette. Colette, I'm sorry. That was the only way to meet him face to face.
1: Oh, Paul. Don't ever leave me. Never leave me.
0: Never, Colette. We are together now. For always. But before we go, there's one thing left. You see this knife? For us, that is the end of Portrait Without a Face.

0: And so closes Portrait Without a Face, starring Michelle Morgan, Philip Dawn, and George Koulouris. Tonight's tale of suspense. Miss Morgan is currently being seen in Warner Brothers' Passage to Marseille. Mr. Dawn appeared through the courtesy of Metro-Goldwyn-Mayer, producers of Madame Curie.
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1: Dr. Weir's mystery will be continued shortly. Say, by the way, Doctor, is mystery your sole pleasure?
2: Young man, what could be more pleasant than mystery?
1: Well, music, for instance.
2: Music? Why, of course. Have you ever heard my clanking of chains?
1: Doctor, I'm afraid you've got me wrong. I mean the kind of music men hum or whistle when they feel on top of the world. And gentlemen, one of the many things that give you that tip-top feeling is the pleasure of being well-dressed.

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0: Marty. Yes, my dear.
1: What on earth are you doing down here in the cellar?
0: Why, just a little digging.
1: And why, may I ask, have you chosen this day of all days to dig up the cellar floor?
0: Why, I thought as the weather has been so damp, this would be an excellent time to plant my devil's garden.
1: Devil's garden? Whatever nonsense is that?
0: Oh, that's my little joke about it. You see, I've managed to secure some of the spores of several unclassified wild orchids. In their natural state, they bloom under damp masses of leaf mold. The Araucanian Indians call them devil flowers because they appear to bloom under the ground.
1: Well, I'm sure the Araucanian Indians will be very interested if you succeed in growing these ridiculous flowers under the cellar floor. Whom else it'll interest, I can't imagine. What's that terrible smell?
0: Why, that's the leaf mold, my dear. Chemically identical with the earth blanket they grow under in the wild state. I really should line the pit with concrete so as to prevent seepage from this foreign soil. But I don't suppose there'll be time for it now.
1: There certainly will not be time for it. Do you realize that we're sailing for America a week from today, and you've made no arrangements whatever? And they call digging a hole in the cellar making arrangements. I certainly don't. Devil's garden, indeed. Sometimes I think you're going soft in the head, Herbert.
0: Well, I suppose it's inconsiderate of me. But, you see, I've been wanting to try this experiment for a long time. But what with my lectures and seminars at the university, there never seemed to be time.
1: Well, there certainly isn't any time for it now. I suppose you've forgotten I made an appointment for you at the barber's this afternoon.
0: Oh, must I shave off my beard, Hermione?
1: Now, we've been all through that. Of course you must. They don't wear beards in America. Go and get your jacket on and do as I tell you.
0: Yes, Hermione.
1: And don't forget to take your umbrella. It looks like rain.
0: Yes, Hermione.
1: Oh, don't look so put upon, Herbert. Someone has to plan things in this house, or you'll never even get to the university in time for your lectures, much less make arrangements for a trip to America.
0: I know, but what of my specimens?
1: There'll be plenty of time to plant your precious devil's garden when you get home from America. We're not going to be gone forever, you know. We'll be back here for Christmas.
0: Yes, of course. Back for Christmas. I'd forgotten.
1: Well, try to remember it. If you can't do that, just do as I tell you. I've been making the plans in this house for 20 years. And if there's any digging to be done, I'll manage that as well. You understand, Herbert?
0: Yes, Hermione.
1: Good. You have just 20 minutes to clean this mess up down here and keep your appointment at the barber's. And when you finish there, I want you to come straight home.
0: Well, I wanted to stop at Miss Markham's and pick up some books I ordered.
1: Well, all right. But don't loiter there all afternoon, browsing over those old books the way you usually do. Now hurry and clear up this rubbish. Get rid of that smelly stuff. And no more digging, mind you.
0: Yes, Hermione.

0: Yes, Hermione. How many years have I been saying that? 10 years? 15? 20? Clear up the rubbish. Yes, Hermione. Don't forget your umbrella. Yes, Hermione. Do this, do that. Yes, Hermione. Yes, yes, yes. How much longer can I stand this?
1: Good evening, sir.
0: Good evening, Miss Markham.
1: Why, Professor Carpenter, isn't it?
0: You didn't recognize me.
1: Oh, you look ever so much younger without the beard. 20 years at least.
0: 20 years?
1: Oh, you'll be glad to know those books you ordered have finally arrived.
0: Hmm? Books?
1: Phytotomy of phalloid gametophytes and coniferous shrubs of North America. Those are the ones you ordered, aren't they?
0: Oh, yes, yes. Thank you. You're very kind, Miss Markham.
1: Why kind, Professor Carpenter?
0: Well, not many young ladies in bookshops would go out of their way to look up rare books for an old professor of botany.
1: Oh, why, you're not old, Professor Carpenter. Really, you look... Oh, and besides, I adore botany. It's my particular hobby.
0: Oh, really? Well, you never told me that before, Miss Markham.
1: Oh, I was afraid to. You were so... Oh, so imposing with a beard and all.
0: Well, I... I'd be interested in some specimens of alpine polyanthes that were sent to me by a friend in Switzerland.
1: Switzerland? I used to go there for my holidays before the war.
0: You like Switzerland?
1: Oh, I love every part of it. The lakes, the mountains, the beautiful spring flowers. Especially the flowers.
0: Oh, yes. It seems we have quite a lot in common, Miss Markham. I'm sorry we haven't talked before.
1: Oh, I am too. It is all the fault of the beard, I suppose.
0: Miss Markham, forgive me if this sounds foolish, but I feel that shaving off my beard is the most important thing I've done for 20 years.
1: Oh, it is. I'm sure it is. I'm ashamed that I've been so distant with you all the time. Oh, there were times when I almost spoke up. Times when you came in here, tired after day with your students at the university. Oh, you seem so alone. The way I'm alone in the world. I'd like to have asked you to stay a while and talk with me. But some way or other, I wound up giving you a change and letting you go on your way.
0: You say you're all alone in the world?
1: Since my father died.
0: Well, did you never think of marrying?
1: Oh, my father was a very remarkable man. I never found anyone who seemed to measure up to what he led me to expect of men. And then the war came.
0: Miss Markham,
1: oh,
0: I...
1: It seems so long since anyone called me by my first name. I'd like you to, if you don't mind. It's Marion.
0: Marion.
1: And yours?
0: Herbert.
1: How long have you been alone, Herbert?
0: Alone?
1: Oh, I knew you were a widower, of course, the first time I saw you.
0: A widower?
1: Oh, I can always tell. There's a certain sadness in a man's eyes. A sweet sadness, I think. When he's been married and then...
0: A widower. I never thought of it in quite that way.
1: Oh, perhaps I shouldn't be talking like this. But I've often wondered what she must have been like. Your wife, I mean.
0: Hermione? Not an easy woman to forget. Very strong. Always managing things. The house, my wardrobe, my friend. When we dined at a restaurant, she even ordered my food. She was always managing things. You might say she managed herself to death.
1: Oh, poor woman. She must have loved you very much. But you needn't have put herself out so. It's plain to see you don't need things managed for you. You need companionship, I think. Someone... sympathetic with your work. But the last thing on earth you need is a manager.
0: How well you put it. The last thing on earth. That's the first time I thought of it, of course. But suddenly a whole new world opened up before my eyes. Marion and America and no more of Hermione's planning my life for me. By the time I got home, my mind was working overtime.
2: Well, at last. You certainly took long enough about it. What are you looking so pleased about?
0: I don't really know. Getting rid of the beard, perhaps. I feel 20 years younger.
3: You look even smaller. Your face looks triangular or something. I've forgotten your chin was so weak. Oh, but never mind that. You can grow it back soon enough, after Christmas. Where are you going?
0: Down to the cellar. I just bought this electric lantern, and I thought I'd put it away down there.
3: Now, whatever possessed you to buy a thing like that?
0: I don't know. I'd rather like this lantern. Might come in handy. Who knows?
3: Now, Herbert, don't start digging down there again. I've 100 things to do, putting the house in order before we leave. I want you to carry this box upstairs for me.
0: Yes, Hermione.
3: And if you're going down to the cellar, take this along and stuff it into the furnace.
0: But this is my old bathrobe. I may need it.
3: Oh, nonsense. I bought you a new one. Get rid of it. And don't start puttering down there with that devil's garden or whatever you call it.
0: I'm through digging, my dear. I think the pit is quite deep enough now. For my devil's garden. It would all have to be carefully planned, of course. Just as carefully planned as Hermione was planning the trip to America. We both went about our respective engagements as the days passed. I spent all the time I could with Marion. Finally, she consented. And then it was the last day, the big day. The day we were to sail for America.
3: Operator! Operator, are you there? I'm still waiting on that call to Salisbury. Oh, well, put them on quickly. Hello? Is this Paul Holden's son? This is Herbert Carpenter here. Did you receive my letter? Oh, good. Now, remember, we'll be back for Christmas, and I want the job done without fail. What's that? Oh, no, I'm sure he doesn't suspect anything. Send the bill to me in New York as I instructed you. Oh, thank you. Thank you so much. Oh, there you are, Herbert. Where have you been?
4: Backstairs. I dismissed the servants.
3: Dismissed the servants? But I've asked some friends in to a farewell tea. Go and tell them it's a mistake.
0: I'm afraid it's too late now. They've packed and gone.
3: Oh, you have messed up things properly. How many times have I told you to leave things to me? I make the plans around here.
0: Yes, Hermione.
3: You'll have to do better than this when I plan the trip home, or we'll never in the world be back for Christmas.
0: Back for Christmas? Back for Christmas? Must you keep saying that?
3: Well, why not? We are coming back for Christmas, aren't we?
0: Supposing I were offered a professorship in one of those wealthy American universities.
3: Nonsense. Americans care nothing for botany.
0: Luther Burbank was an American.
3: Well, that's different. What have you ever done except muck around in the dirt with ropes and shovels?
0: That asked me to lecture? That means something.
3: Of course they ask you to lecture. Americans will pay to hear any foreigner deliver a lecture once. Now, there's no use getting yourself in a state about this, Herbert. No doubt this extra money will come in very handy when we arrive
0: back for Christmas.
3: Precisely. And it's no good you're making a joke of it. Who knows where you'd be today if I hadn't got a sense of time?
0: Yes, my dear Hermione.
3: And since you've been so foolish as to dismiss the servants, you may empty the ashtrays and straighten up this room while we're waiting for the guests to arrive. I am going upstairs to change. Call me when they get here.
0: Yes, Hermione. Yes, Hermione. Yes, Hermione. For 20 years, Hermione, always so right, thought of everything. Well, not quite everything. She's dressing now. Safe to call Marion. Oh, if Marion were to change her mind now. If she had any idea I was not a widower. Hello. Hello? Marion? Herbert? No. No, my darling. Nothing's wrong. My plans are the same. Unless you've changed. Good. We'll meet in New York as we planned. Yes, yes, I do love you, my darling.
3: Herbert!
0: I'm sorry, I can't talk any longer. Yes, I'll meet you in New York a week from tomorrow without fail. Goodbye till then.
3: Herbert, were you talking on the phone just now?
0: Yes, Hermione.
3: Whoever was it?
0: Freddie. Freddie Sinclair, of course.
3: Oh, didn't I hear you say something about meeting somebody in New York?
0: Why, yes. Old Freddie said he might possibly get out to America before we leave, and I said, of course, we'd meet him there if he decides to go.
3: That seems very peculiar. But then all of your friends are peculiar.
0: Yes, Hermione.
3: And just look at your jacket. Have you been digging in that cellar again?
0: Yes, Hermione.
3: Well, there's no need for it. You can't possibly get that devil's garden thing finished. Go and change your clothes before the guests arrive.
0: Yes, Hermione.
3: Oh, never mind. I see somebody coming up the walk now. Go and let them in.
0: Yes, Hermione.
3: Father.
0: Yes, my dear.
3: Look out the window. There's Professor and Mrs. Hewitt. But who's that one?
4: Why, I...
3: Precisely. Freddie Sinclair. Peculiar. You should have been talking to him on the phone not 3 minutes ago. And now here he is.
4: Yes. Yes, isn't it? But then, as you say, Hermione, all of my friends are peculiar.
3: Not half so peculiar as you. Digging in the cellar an hour before we leave for America. Just look at yourself. And now that I think of it...
4: Yes, Hermione?
3: Oh, never mind. Go and let them in.
4: You were going to ask me something, Hermione. But the hole I'm digging in the cellar...
3: Oh, good heavens. Stop rolling your eyes about that way. One would think you were digging a grave down there instead of a storage bin.
4: Yes, Hermione.
3: What's that?
4: I said yes, Hermione.
3: Oh, bother. Open the door and stop saying yes, Hermione.
4: I think, my dear, I've said it for the last time. Back for Christmas. Hermione was so positive we would be back for Christmas. Last afternoon, pouring tea for a few friends who had come in to say last-minute farewell, she kept reiterating...
3: Oh, I promise you, Mrs. Hewitt. Remember, we absolutely must have you with us for Christmas.
1: Oh, we'll be back.
4: It's not absolutely certain, of course.
3: Herbert, what do you mean it's not certain? Of course it's certain.
4: After all, Herbert, old boy, you've contracted to lecture for only 3 months. Right, but then, of course, anything may happen.
3: Herbert adores being unpredictable. Now, what other man would dig a great hole in a cellar on the very day he was leaving for America? A hole in the cellar?
1: Yes.
3: He's going to put some unclassified wild orchids down there. A devil's garden, if you please. Sounds mysterious. That's Herbert. So he's really quite simple once you find out what he's up to. Now, take that telephone call he put through to you a few moments before you arrive, Freddy.
4: To me?
3: Yes. Herbert wanted to surprise me about your plan to meet us in New York next month. That's why he called, of course, to ask you not to mention it.
4: But, my dear Hermione, Herbert couldn't possibly have telephoned me within the past hour. I've been walking in the park century.
3: He didn't telephone you.
4: Well, how could he? And as for my going to America...
5: Oh, no. Come,
4: Freddy. You may as well own up. Hermione has found me out again.
5: But Herbert, old chap, I really don't understand.
3: There. You see what a poor liar Herbert makes. He's read the beetroot. Aren't you ashamed of yourself, Professor? Singing poor Hermione wrong like that. And as for you, Freddy, I'm furious you said nothing to us about going to America.
5: But look here, old girl. I've been trying to tell everyone that I have
3: no... Enough of nonsense. The game's gone on long enough. Perhaps Herbert's merely planning a surprise for me.
4: Yes, let's leave it at that. Yeah.
3: Well, we must start getting ready. It was marvelous of you to come in to say goodbye. And don't worry about Herbert's little jokes. I will bring him back for Christmas. You may rely on it.
4: They all believed her. For years, she'd been promising me for dinner parties, garden parties, committees. And the promises had always been kept. This time, they wouldn't be. I'd seen to that. The servants were gone for good. The farewells all said. I had timed to the minute how long it would take to fill in the hole in the cellar, in my devil's garden. Upstairs in the bedroom, I undressed, folded my clothes over a chair, and put on my old bathrobe. Then I opened the door into Hermione's room.
3: Are you ready, Herbert?
4: Hermione, have you a moment to spare?
3: Of course, my dear, I've just said.
4: Then do come in here for a moment. There's something rather extraordinary here.
3: Good heavens, Herbert, what are you lounging about in that filthy old bathroom for? I told you to put it into the furnace.
4: I shall do it today, yes. I really will. I promise.
3: Well, high time. Now, what is it you want to show me?
4: In the bathroom here. Just look. Who in the world do you suppose dropped a gold chain down the bathtub drain?
3: Nobody has, of course. Nobody wears such a thing in this house.
4: Then what's it doing there?
3: I don't see anything.
4: Here. Hold this flashlight for you. If you lean right over, you can see it shining deep down.
3: Oh, such a lot of nonsense. Just with it. I don't see it, Herbert.
4: Go on looking, Hermione. In just a moment.
3: Herbert, I absolutely refuse to wait. Herbert, what are you doing? Take your hands off my neck.
4: I will, Hermione, just as soon as I finish the arrangements for my trip to America.
3: What are you talking about?
4: You thought you were the only one who could plan things, did you, Hermione? Well, I've been making some plans of my own this past week. In exactly 2 minutes, you'll be dead, Hermione. You see, 2 minutes. I've planned it very accurately.
3: You'll never get away with it. Let me go.
4: I thought you'd say that, but I will get away with it. You won't mind the smell of the leaf mold down in the cellar when I take you there today.
3: Yes.
4: That's where you're going, Hermione. Into my devil's garden that annoyed you so much.
3: No.
4: The soil is full of clay. It won't settle too much. In a month or so, it won't even look as if it had been dug up.
3: My friends, they all expect me back for Christmas. They don't hear from me. They'll wonder. If I don't come back, they'll start asking questions.
4: Oh, no, they won't. Because you'll write them letters, Hermione, on the typewriter, as you always do. They'll be signed H in that neat, cryptic way you always sign your notes to your friend.
3: Let me out.
4: No.
3: It won't work, Herb. You never were any good at planning things.
4: Oh, but I've changed, my dear. I've learned from watching you all these years.
3: The lecture people in America, they'll expect you to be traveling with your wife.
4: I will be traveling with my wife. But her name will not be Hermione. Fortunately, they've never met you. I'll write a few letters home for you. Then fewer and fewer. Like letters signed with my own name. Always expecting to get back, but never quite able to. Keep the house 1 year and then another and another. They'll get used to it. Might even come back alone in a year or two and clear it up properly. Say you died in America. Nobody will ever suspect you're lying under the floor of the cellar in this very house.
3: Oh, but it won't work, I tell you. That pit you dug in the cellar, I'm
4: sorry. I can assure you, my dear Hermione, it'll serve its purpose well. Sorry, my dear, to get this done on schedule. You have just 5 seconds to say your prayers.
3: Oh, but you must...

0: The water cut off at the main as I knew she would order. She was so thorough, but so was I. Strangulation. Nothing to wash up. The electric current shut off exactly at 1 o'clock, just as she ordered it. She thought of everything. So did I. My nice new electric lantern. Plenty of light to work by in the cellar. The old bathrobe she wanted me to throw away came in handy now if there should be any chance bloodstain. And into the fire with it afterwards, the last evidence of my devil's garden. It was going well. Still an hour till I had to leave for the boat. The hold was almost filled. No. Oh, no, not now. Go away, please. Whoever you are, go away. Did I lock the front door? If it's the Wallingfords. Oh, no, no. Go away. Go away.
1: I say, Herbert, those things.
0: Just keep calm, quiet. They won't look down in the cellar. Keep calm. They'll go away.
1: How dickens can they be?
2: Oh, but what are they?
1: Maybe they won't run to the cell.
2: No, we must.
1: Probably stop, maybe. Until the last minute.
2: Oh, not from Barony.
1: Back to night, Joe.
2: Oh, Joe's not happy.
1: No harm in a shout, madame.
2: No, just coming our way back. Come on, Esther. They would use your chest.
1: Oh, all right. Only I want a last drink with old Herbert. He'll be hurt, you know.
2: All right, let's hurry. We'll be back by 6:30.
0: 6:30. There's still time. After that, it was easy. Put the finishing touches on the devil's garden, dress fast, get out of the house before 6:30, take the boat trade to Southampton and board the ship for America. All according to plan. Hermione's plan. Indisposed. She'll be taking her meals in our stateroom.
1: Oh, for the old voyage?
0: Yes, for the whole voyage.
1: Well, I crossed your wife. Is feeling better this morning, Professor Carpenter?
0: Yes, a little. Not yet well enough to leave her cabin.
1: Oh, I'm sorry. Oh, by the way, here's a copy of the radiogram you sent for your wife last evening.
0: Oh? Oh, thank you. I'll just check it over. I say, look here.
1: What is it? Did the typist make a mistake?
0: No. No, nothing important. She can correct it later. For a moment, I had the feeling that Hermione had been leaning over my shoulder again, correcting what I'd written, as she always did. I had sent a radiogram to Professor Hewitt in his life. Haven't been out of my cabin the whole beastly trip. Herbert, well, we now doubt we will be back for Christmas. The copy read, "We no doubt will be back for Christmas." Exactly what Hermione would have written. The rest of the voyage was uneventful. And Marion and I met in New York and were married just as we'd planned. Just as we'd planned. Professor and Mrs. Carpenter, we have reservations, I believe.
3: Oh, yes, we've been expecting you, sir. Boy, take Professor and Mrs. Carpenter's luggage up to their suite. You know, Mrs. Carpenter, you're quite a surprise. Your letter reserving the rooms was so thorough. I was expecting an older, more forbidding sort of person, frankly, ma'am.
4: Oh, no. As a matter of fact, they're just married. But my letter reserving the room...
0: I wrote the letter, my dear, and signed it Mrs. Herbert Carpenter. Purely a joke.
4: Oh, what a cunning old fox you are, Herbert.
0: Now that I think of it, I am, rather.
3: Oh, I almost forgot. There's a letter for you, Mrs. Carpenter.
4: A letter for me? You wonder who that...
0: Well, we shall find out in good time. Come along, my dear. We're keeping the boy waiting. Nothing like a cold, brisk shower to put a man to rights.
4: Herbert, this letter...
0: Huh? Oh, yes, the letter. Dry my hair, will you, dear?
4: It seems to be a bill of some sort. From a building contract in Salisbury.
0: Mm-hmm.
4: Oh, bother. Dry your own hair.
0: Thank you, my friend. Let's see this bill or whatever it is.
4: It's very puzzling. Herbert?
0: Hmm?
4: You were a widower, weren't you? I mean, Hermione isn't still alive.
0: I can assure you she is not. Let's have that letter. Dear madam, this is to acknowledge your order together with the key... with the keys to your house in Launceston Place. Our men had no difficulty in finding the place where your husband had begun the excavation in the cellar, but apparently changed his mind at the last moment and filled it in again. Oh, no.
4: What is it, Herbert?
0: Our men will begin digging tomorrow. And you may rest assured that it will be a professional job and will be completed in ample time for your surprise Christmas present to your husband. We are happy to be conspirators with you in this thoughtful gesture and hope that Professor Carpenter will be pleased at the results of our work on what he so quaintly calls his devil's garden. Very truly yours, Paul Holt and Sons Contractors.
4: What does it mean, Herbert?
0: It means that Hermione was right. I will be back for Christmas.

0: Escape is produced and directed by William N. Robeson, and tonight brought you Back to Christmas by John Collier. Adapted for radio by Robert Tallman, with Paul Frees as Herbert, Eleanor Audley as Hermione, and Marta Metrovich as Marion. Music is conceived and conducted by Cy Fuhrer. Next week...
1: You were lost in the London fog, exhausted and frantic, unsure if the figures looming around you are real or creatures of your fear. 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

0: Good evening, friends of the Inner Sanctum. This is your host to welcome you in through the squeaking door to another half hour of horror. Come in, won't you? Sit down. I hope you'll forgive me if I don't get up, but I'm terribly tired. I spent last night with a friend who's a book collector, specializes in bestsellers. He certainly showed me some interesting ones. In fact, he tried to bury me in one. Because all the very best sellers have corpses in them.
1: Why, that's downright silly. Most sellers do not have bodies in them.
0: But of course they have, Mary. You know the old saying, even the walls have ears.
1: You certainly don't make a house sound homey at all. Why don't you talk about the kitchen with its good warm smells of homemade food? Yes, and while you're at it, you should mention Lipton tea, because Lipton's makes good food taste better.
0: If you're willing to gamble with your peace of mind, put out the lights and listen to Death by Scripture. It's an original radio play by that old gravedigger, Robert Newman. Yes, and our star tonight is Stefan Schnabel, who plays the role of Stefan. The place is China. Somewhere near the outskirts of Shanghai, a man-made wasteland ravaged and devastated by war. Driving through an abandoned village on his way to a camp for displaced persons is Major Roger Mason. Suddenly, the glare of his headlights picks out a strange, wild-eyed figure who stares and scuttles into the shelter of an alley. Mason hesitates for only a moment, then stops to speak.
2: Hello there. Come back here for a minute, will you? Hello. Okay, if you want to make a game out of it.
3: There's an alley somewhere.
2: Oh, there you are.
4: Please, I mean no harm.
2: Easy. I'm always going to hurt you. Certainly not me. I'm an American on my way to Camp 14.
4: Camp 14?
2: The camp for refugees, displaced persons.
4: I know. I was there.
2: I thought so. How is it they let you leave?
4: They did not let me. I ran away.
2: Oh? Why?
4: Because to stay would have meant death.
2: Well, to me, it would be a lot more dangerous to wandering around here. Suppose I take you back there with
4: me. No, please.
2: I tell you, there's nothing to be afraid of.
4: You think not? Very well. What can man do against fate? I tried. You're a witness that I tried. But I warn you, if I go back, it will mean death, not just for me, but for others, many others.

0: Dr. Connor?
1: Yes. I'm Major Mason.
2: Major Mason, I'm very happy to meet you. Welcome to Camp 14.
1: I'm very glad to meet you, too. I've heard a great deal about you. The job you've been doing here.
2: Oh, Dad. There was not much I could do when we were all prisoners. But now that we have been freed and are beginning to get food and medical supplies, it is almost like a holiday. May I present Miss Mia Singh, who has been assisting me?
3: Major Mason?
1: Miss Singh? I brought someone here with me, someone I picked up on the road, and Stefan.
4: I didn't want to come back. He made me.
1: Was any doubt come from the camp here?
2: Yes, of course. A curious case. We have never been able to discover his last name or even his nationality. We have many kinds here, you know. White Russians, Koreans, Siamese, Burmese.
3: Stefan, why did you run away?
4: Because I was afraid. Because of this.
2: Another one. That same paper.
1: What is it?
3: We found about a dozen of them scattered around the camp this afternoon. Read it.
1: You have not escaped. There is no escape.
2: Do you recognize this symbol here?
1: Japanese Black Dragon Society.
4: It says there is no escape. And it's true. I tried to escape, and what happened? He brought me back. Our benefactor. Our savior.
1: I told you there was nothing to be afraid of, Stefan.
4: Afraid? Is death something to be feared? It is the one escape they cannot take from us. Death. To sleep. To rest. To rest.
1: They're in a pretty bad state. Couldn't you put him up in the administration building?
2: That might be exactly what they want.
1: What do you mean?
2: It is not like the Black Dragon Society to warn someone they mean to kill. But suppose they don't know exactly who they do want. Wouldn't they do what they seem to have done? Make a general threat? And see who showed fear? Who did run away?
1: The war is over, Connor.
3: The Major is right, Doctor. Are we still living in the past? And we do have a room here where we can get Stefan. The one down the hall.
2: Very well. But remember, I warned you. I too think it will mean death.
1: Stefan! Stefan!
4: The door is not locked, Major. Come in.
1: I didn't know whether I'd be disturbing you. Whether you were asleep.
4: Sleep? I never sleep. Never.
1: You're feeling better, though, aren't you? Stefan?
4: It is at least quiet. A man can think. I was lying here. Trying to remember.
1: Trying to remember what?
4: If I knew, I would know everything. But I don't know. There is much that I can remember.
1: Such as what?
4: The first one. The greatest one. Many lifetimes ago. The garden with a wall around it. The torchlight bright on their breastplates and helmets. And his face. Then the hill, the place of skulls, the earth shaking.
1: Stop it, Stefan. Whatever it is you're talking about, it's
4: horrible, yes. But true. Those I can remember. I can't ever forget. But what I can't remember is now who I am, what I must do, and why. It will be horrible, too. Bad as the others, but
1: you're a sick man. Now you've got to rest. You've got to stop thinking, brooding. I'm going to get you something, some medicine. That'll help you to sleep. Then when you're strong again, we'll take the way from you.
4: Sleep. I told you I cannot sleep. I cannot sleep.
1: No? We'll see about that. I'll be back in a few minutes.
4: Sleep. He does not believe that it is not for me. Not even the final one, which is dreamless. What's that? Outside the door. This door. But who is that? Who is there? No! No, no, no!
3: Mr. Mason! Mr. Mason! Did you hear?
1: Yes. down at the end of the hall there. Stefan's room. Come on, quick.
5: Major Mason. Here.
1: This way, down here.
5: It sounded like shots as if...
1: What? Look.
3: He's...
1: No, don't touch him. Let me see.
5: Dead.
1: Unless he's not flesh and blood. Three slugs right over the heart. It's been fired right from the door there, and... What door?
3: What is it?
1: His pulse. Still there. Where's your searcher?
5: I'm next to the office. Well, there is office.
1: Here, help me carry him in there. We'll operate immediately. Well, the crack door right there. That's it. In a sense. Cut that off.
5: You don't have another one, Major.
1: Suit you then. Tired. How's his pulse?
3: Weak, but steady.
1: Not a swan. That's it. Oh, I don't dare probe. What's it?
5: It is almost in the vena cava.
1: No worse than the others.
4: Absolutely impossible.
1: No one will believe it. He's still alive. There.
3: The last one.
1: The death pulled through. Even holds out for a couple of hours. I believe anything. How is he here?
3: I don't believe it either. But he's better. His pulse is still strong and there are no signs of shock.
1: I'll stay with him for a while. You go get him.
3: No, I'm all right. I'd like to stay until we are sure that... Major, he's coming to us.
4: No. Don't make him come back. Don't make him do it again. Don't.
1: Oh, I see him.
4: What? Oh, yes. The American. Why are you looking at me like that?
3: Because you have no right to be alive now. And you wouldn't be if it were not for him.
4: I never had any right to be alive. But I am. I won't die. I told you I wouldn't. I couldn't. Until I do what I have to do.
1: What's that?
4: He's coming to me. Slowly. I'm beginning to remember. I do not see it all yet. But I know what it will mean. Vultures and blood. Coffins and death.

0: Now we're starting to get somewhere. But I wish our friend with a bad memory would stop talking about what he has to do and do it. Here we are halfway through our story with only one shooting and no corpses. Things don't pick up. I'm going to get in there myself and show them how to pour gore.
1: My goodness, aren't you ever satisfied? I've had the creeps ever since this story started. I just refuse to think about what's going to happen next.
0: Well, as the doctor said, as he sewed himself up, shoot yourself.
1: What an awful pun. Brr.
0: Why, Mary, did you say brisk?
1: I did not say brisk, and I'll thank you not to make fun of that word, because it's a mighty important word in the language of tea experts. Yes, brisk. B-R-I-S-K is the word they use to describe the flavor of Lipton tea.
0: It's the next evening, about 10 o'clock at night. The dust-laden wind still wails around the lonely camp, and the refugees from many nations sit huddled in their room. Stefan, his face gaunt and drawn, is sitting propped up in bed in the administration building.
2: Are you sure you feel well enough to talk, Stefan?
3: There is pain, but that does not matter. What is it you wish to know, Major?
1: You were shot, Stefan. You know that. Did you see who it was that shot you?
3: Yes, I saw. But that is not important. Does not matter.
4: What do you mean, it does not matter?
3: Just that, Doctor. You see, much has come back to me. Not who I am, but what I must do. And I know now that I have nothing more to fear. That I was shot by a mistake.
4: Mistake?
3: What the doctor said last night about the Black Dragon Society was quite true. There are two men here in the camp for whom the Japanese have been searching for years. Men who have been leading the resistance movement in their own countries. Even now, the Black Dragon Society feels that those two men must die.
4: Do you know who they are?
3: Yes.
1: Do not mention their names. Do not even see them.
3: You know who they are, don't you, Mia? One of them is your own father, Ram Singh. And the other is Pao Tung.
4: Is that true?
1: Yes. It is true.
2: Then I think we ought to go see them at once. Make provisions to get them away from here.
0: That, then, is the situation, gentlemen. And I should like to have you escorted to Shanghai as soon as possible.
5: You are very kind, Major. We felt it our best protection lay in anonymity. We may have been wrong. As for the danger, even though Japan has been beaten, not all the members of the Black Dragon nor their agents have been rounded up. So
6: nonsense, Ram Singh. You always were too cautious. The Major is right. We should have declared ourselves returned to our countries at once. I, for one, will be happy to do so now.
0: Good.
6: There are a few things in my room I would like to get first. It will not take but a moment. I will meet you back here.
0: Fine.
1: You still look worried, Father.
6: Do I? Perhaps I am. After all these years, waiting, working, suffering, to be so close to what I waited and worked for.
1: But what is there to be afraid of? The Major has promised you protection.
6: I know, and I'm profoundly grateful. But I keep wondering how Stefan knew.
1: What was that?
2: Out in the compound, and it sounded like Pao Tung. Stay here, both.
1: No, wait, I'm coming with you. Father, you stay here. Lock this door and do not let in anyone unless you know who it is. Major Nathan! Major Nathan, where are you?
2: Over here. That's the dust is so thick. Who's that?
4: Donlop. You heard it too?
2: Yes. Sounds as if it came from... There he is.
1: Pao Tung.
4: Yes. Dead.
0: Sorry. Throat cut from ear to ear.
1: No. No, he just left us. He was only gone in minutes.
0: That minute was all somebody needed.
4: Dr. Konov Ram Singh. Major Mason asked me to take you up to the administration building.
5: Oh, just a second. That steam out in the compound, was it?
4: Yes. Paul Tong.
5: And what he
4: is? Killed. That is why the Major wanted me to come and get you. To put you somewhere where you would be safe. You are ready?
5: Yes. Poor Paul Tong. To have lived through so much. Waited for so long. Is it known who did it?
4: No, not yet. But they are closing the gates. Whoever it was will find it difficult to get away.
5: Will they? I wonder. In this dark, where the dust so thick you can hardly see. Besides, suppose it is not someone from outside. Suppose it is someone from the camp here. Someone who has been here for a long time. Wait. Oh. Dr. Kornoff, where are you? Dr. Kornoff! I lost him as we came through the alley. With his wind. Dr. Kornoff! Is that you? Who is this? Answer me! Heavyweight is...
7: No!
2: The door for me, will you, Mia?
1: What is it? Where are you going to put him?
2: Yeah. Right here, in the office. You told the guards to escape?
1: They are closed now. No one will get out. But, Stefan, what are you doing up? You should not be out of bed.
2: I heard something outside. A cry, and I had to see. Which one is it?
8: Our tomb.
2: Dead?
8: Yes.
2: And the other. Your father, Mia.
1: Dr. Kornoff went to get him. He's bringing him here where he will be safe. Now go back inside to bed. Father? Dr. Kornoff?
4: Kornoff. Where is your father? Isn't he here?
1: Oh, I know. You were going.
2: Didn't you go get him?
4: Yes, I did. We started across the compound together, but it was so dark. The dust was so thick. I lost him. I called to him, looked for him, and when there was no answer, I thought he had gone on ahead.
2: Stay here, all of you. I'll go.
4: I'm sorry, Mia.
1: Why? Why are you looking at me that way? And what are you sorry about?
4: I am sorry that we became separated, that I lost him.
2: I am sorry that he's dead.
1: Dead? How can you say that?
2: Because he must be dead. Because it's part of the pattern, the cycle.
4: That is enough, Stefan. Come on. I will take you back inside. You're a very sick man.
2: Yes, you should be. Yes, I'm sick. Not as sick as some, but sick enough. I won't go back, though. Not yet. I must wait. I'm not sure for what, but I know I must wait for something.
1: Major Mason?
4: Yes. You found him?
8: Yes. Yes, I found him.
1: Father!
2: I told you. I knew. He had to be dead.
1: Yes, he had to be dead. I think I knew it, too. Knew it was hopeless from the very beginning. How did it happen?
8: Strangled.
1: Dying out there in the dark. Two of them killed within a few short minutes, and we still do not know.
8: That's not completely true, Mia.
1: You mean you know?
8: Your father and Pao Tong were around here for a long time. They died because Stefan revealed their identity. That means the murderer had to have access to that information. He had to know precisely where they were and when they were going to be alone. And he had to be able to get at the medical supplies here.
1: The medical supplies?
8: Because Pao Tung's throat was cut with a scalpel. Your father was strangled with a catheter suture. And that means...
2: Don't move, Connor. that you've covered since I came in.
1: Dr. Kozoff. No, I do not believe it.
4: Thank you, my dear. I am sure that there will be quite a few others who will feel that same way.
2: Seven, you saw who shot you? Who was it?
3: He. Kurnov.
4: You too, eh, Stefan? Well, I have a little something here I'd like to show all of you. Something.
1: Major, look out!
2: Quite fast enough, Kurnov. At least you saved us the trouble of a trial. As for you, Stefan.
1: Do not blame him, Major. It was not his fault.
2: Not his fault? It was he who exposed your father in South Tone.
1: I know. But I think I also know why he did it.
3: You know? Then tell me in heaven's name.
1: Yeah. This should not come from me, but take it.
3: Money? You are giving me money?
1: Yes. Silver. The amount may not be exactly right, but now do you understand?
3: Yes. Yes. Thank you. And bless you. I do understand everything. What I have done.
2: What does he understand? Why did you give him that money?
1: There was once someone else who betrayed a friend and was paid for it with silver. 30 pieces, to be exact.
2: Mm.
1: Yes. In the Bible. One Judas Iscariot.
2: That's mad, insane. Are you implying that he... But that's why he didn't die when he was shot? Is he eternal, mortal?
1: I do not know. Perhaps he is not always the same. Perhaps in each crisis, in every period of history, there is always one who must play the role of the betrayer, even against his will. But this much I do know. That he is not immortal.
2: Wait a minute. Remember, the story of Judas in the Bible. Come on, quick. What's that?
1: The money I gave him on the floor. And...
2: Good heavens.
1: Yes. Matthew 27, as I recall. And he cast down the pieces of silver in the temple and departed and went and hanged himself.

0: That's the kind of character we like to have on this program. A little slow getting started, but he did deliver in the end. Two corpses, plus his own. A nice down-to-earth sort of chap who wound up high in the air with a rope round his neck. Yes, we'll have to see that he's back with us again next week. Rope and all. Use the rope? Of course we will. You know our motto, no noose is bad news.
1: Well, that's not my motto, Mr. Host.
0: Is that so, Mary? Now, don't give me any of your lip
1: tongues. I certainly won't give you any of my lip tongues. If you...
0: And now here's a word of advice, friend. If you should be invited to spend the weekend with a friend in a country, and he should wake you at midnight carrying a lantern and a shovel, and invite you to go burying with him, make sure he doesn't mean burying with a you. And when I say you, I do mean you. Oh, by the way, this month's Inner Sanctum mystery novel is The Whistling Lake by Roman McDougall. Yes, the next week's Inner Sanctum story, directed by Hyman Brown and brought to you by Lipton Tea and Lipton Soup. Next week's story is about a honeymoon couple. Yeah, funny kind of characters to be on this program, eh? Is that what you were thinking? Well, this couple finds a corpse right in the middle of their bed. And they can't ask the corpse to leave, not to its face anyway, because, you see, it has no face. Now it's time to close the squeaking door. Good night. Pleasant dreams.
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2: Give Fatima. They're extra mild.
3: Yes, Fatima is the long cigarette which contains the finest Turkish and domestic tobaccos superbly blended to make Fatima extra mild. Yes, extra mild.
2: So give Fatima for Christmas in the attractive golden yellow carton.
3: It's the long cigarette that has doubled and redoubled its smokers. Yes, more and more smokers every day agree. Fatima is the best of all long cigarettes. If you want a long cigarette, smoke the best of long cigarettes. Smoke Fatima. Fatima is the long cigarette which contains the finest Turkish and domestic tobaccos superbly blended to make Fatima extra mild. And that's why Fatima has a much different, much better flavor and aroma than any other long cigarette. That's why Fatima is doubling and redoubling its smokers. So, if you want a long cigarette, smoke the best of all long cigarettes. Smoke Fatima. If you want a long cigarette, smoke the best of long cigarettes. Smoke Fatima. Fatima is the long cigarette which contains the finest Turkish and domestic tobaccos superbly blended to make Fatima extra mild. And that's why Fatima has a much different, much better flavor and aroma than any other long cigarette. That's why Fatima is doubling and redoubling its smokers. So, if you want a long cigarette, smoke the best of all long cigarettes. Smoke Fatima. Fatima.

0: cattle, mysterious character who aids the forces of law and order, is in reality Lamont Cranston, wealthy young man about town. As the Shadow, Cranston is gifted with hypnotic power to cloud men's minds so that they cannot see him. Cranston's friend and companion, the lovely Margot Lane, is the only person who knows to whom the voice of the invisible Shadow belongs. Today's drama, Death Speaks Twice.
1: Framed. You were framed, Paul.
2: Shut up. Shut up, will you?
1: You yeller. You were framed and you know it. And you're afraid to do anything about it.
2: What is there to do about it? We'll be out of here for 2 more years.
1: Maybe yes, maybe no.
2: Meaning?
1: Meaning I found a way out of this crackerbox pen.
2: No, I told you before, I'm not going to break out of here.
1: So you want to do your full time, huh? Just an honest embezzler.
2: For the last time, I'm telling you I had nothing to do with any embezzlement.
1: Sure, Paul, sure, I know. Your Uncle George Bartle framed you, and you're too scared to do anything about it. But I'm going to do something. Something to pay him back for the life rap he gave me.
2: Oh, talk is cheap.
1: Yeah, you're right. But once we're outside...
2: Sorry, Marty. I said I wasn't interested in escape.
3: Okay. Have it your way, then. Good night, kid.
2: Good night.
1: Ah. Prison beds are hard, ain't they, kid?
2: Yeah. Yeah.
1: Say, it's too bad about that good-looking dame whose picture you got on the wall there.
2: Peggy Sanders? What about her?
1: Suppose I were to tell you that I know she's Judge Bartow's ward.
2: Where'd you find that out?
1: Oh, there's ways, even in prison. Suppose I told you that I heard that your girlfriend, Peggy, is going to marry your stepbrother next week.
2: Going to marry Edwin? Oh, no. Well, she wouldn't. She loves me.
1: Maybe your uncle, the good judge, used some pressure. Maybe he's forcing her to marry Edwin. Yeah, it shouldn't be too hard now to talk her out of marrying a jailbird.
2: Shut up, Marty. Shut up.
1: Okay. So I'm talking too much, eh? good night, kid.
2: You know, you're a fool to try to make that prison break, Marty.
1: Strictly.
2: You think you can make it?
1: I told you it was a cinch.
2: All right. I'm going with you, Marty. There's something I've got to attend to outside.
4: All right, all out, men.
1: All right, kid. Everything's set. When it starts, we head for the far wall under the watchtower.
2: I see how we're going to get away with it.
1: And now watch it. The screws keep moving.
5: Right.
1: Now here's the way we work it. We're going to get a little help from the boys. When I give them the signal, they're going to start a little commotion down at that end of the yard.
2: Yeah.
1: That's our cue to head for the watchtower. We won't even be noticed. The guards will be busy with that phony fight.
2: Uh-huh.
1: Now, this is it, kid. I'm going to give it to them. All right, boys. Keep it.
6: Gotcha.
7: Hey, you'll keep your hands up.
1: Not too fast, kid. That guard there's got his eye on us.
2: He's suspicious. He's coming towards us.
1: Keep moving. If he tries to stop us, I'll take care of him.
2: Where'd you get that knife?
1: Never mind.
8: Just a moment, you two.
1: Oh, anything on your mind, guard?
8: You heard the whistle. Now get back to the exercise field. Line up.
1: Sure.
2: Oh, you killed him.
1: I'm a little out of practice, but judging by my past experience, I think I've done just that.
2: Murder.
1: Sure. Come on, kid. Let's get moving. Now, here, help me lift this stone. Come on, give me a hand. Don't stand there.
2: All right.

0: outside.
1: It covers the entrance to an old water main. Leads into a stream outside the ground. Once we're out, we're in the clear. Yeah. And there's the hole. Come on, in you go.
2: No. No.
1: Hey.
2: I've changed my mind.
1: It's too late to rattle me now, kid. You're going through with this. Now get in there.
2: No, Marty. I'll wait. If I get out of here and find my uncle Judge Bartow has framed that marriage, I'll get him then.
1: I said you were yellow before, and I say it now. You're going through with this, kid. Right into my arms, Junior. Now I'll drag you through that tunnel. And when you come to, I'll flip you to see who kills the judge.
3: The two convicts who today escaped from the state prison through an abandoned water main after having killed a guard have not yet been apprehended. The men are Lifer Marty Lagarde and his cellmate, Paul Bartow, who, ironically enough, is a nephew of Judge Bartow, who sentenced them both to prison.
4: Nothing new on radio.
3: Both men were wearing convict...
4: And there it is, Margot. That's the reason for the urgent phone call from Edwin to come to Cliff House.
5: Why, on account of the prison break?
4: Mm-hmm. They fear that Paul has broken out to avenge himself on his uncle, Judge Bartow. I'm trying to believe that all three secretly fear that they're in for danger.
5: All three, Lamont?
4: Mm. Judge Bartow, his ward Peggy Sanders, and Paul's stepbrother Edwin. You know, Margot, this whole business puzzles me. I knew Paul Bartow before he was sent to prison. He's not a killer. Not the criminal type at all.
5: Well, Lamont, wasn't there some talk at the time of his trial that his uncle deliberately sent him up to prison to get him out of the way?
4: Mm-hmm, but even so, I still can't believe Paul would do anything to his uncle.
5: Well, from a little bit I've seen of dear old uncle, I figured him to be rather an unpleasant person.
4: Well, perhaps a better word would be hasty, Margot. You see, 5 years ago, his verdict against Paul on the embezzlement charge was... I don't know. Somebody right up ahead signaling with a flashlight for us to stop.
5: Well, do you think we'd better, Lamont, at this time of night?
4: Oh, don't worry, Margot.
6: That you, Lamont?
4: Yes? Oh, hello, Edwin.
5: Edwin, Paul's stepbrother?
4: Right.
6: Good to see you, Lamont. Hello, Margot.
5: Hello, Edwin.
6: Lamont, Paul is up at the house now.
4: Oh, I see. Is your uncle in the house, too?
6: Yes, Uncle John is there with Peggy.
5: Well, how is Peggy? I haven't seen her lately.
6: She's fine, Margot. Lamont, things are very serious. Paul has accused Uncle John of trying to force Peggy to marry me. Of course, that's ridiculous.
4: Well, knowing your uncle as I do, he...
6: Well, Lamont, you know me, too. Think I'm the kind of a man who double-crossed someone I like as much as I do Paul? Believe me, Peggy loved me now. Even if Paul never had been sent to prison, she'd still love me.
4: I see.
6: But Paul doesn't understand that.
5: Well, if that's true, it shouldn't be hard to make him understand it.
6: Margot, 4.5 years of prison can do a great deal to warp a man.
4: Just what did you want me to come here for, Edwin?
6: Well, I thought that you could reason with him, Lamont. You could persuade him to go back to prison and finish his term.
5: That's a big order.
6: You can do it, Lamont. He knows you and he respects you.
4: Well, I'll see what I can do, but... Meanwhile, Edwin, what about Marty Lagarde?
6: Who?
4: Paul's cellmate who made the break with him.
6: Oh, I don't know anything about that. As a matter of fact, Lamont, I haven't spoken directly to Paul. I've just heard him talking to Uncle John in the library.
4: Well, let's get up to the house, Edwin. See what we can do about this problem of yours.
6: Peggy! Oh, Peggy! She's probably locked herself in a room. She said she didn't want to face Paul again.
5: I can't say I blame her.
6: Paul must still be in the library with Uncle John. It's right this way, Lamont.
4: Just a minute, Edwin. Wouldn't it be better if we told Paul that we're here first?
6: Very well. Just a moment.
7: You keep quiet. I don't want to hear any more.
8: I won't keep quiet.
5: You seem to be arguing.
6: Yes, I don't think it'd be advisable to go in now.
7: Don't raise your voice in my presence, Paul.
8: I'm sick of listening to your lies. You've got enough to me already. You hear? You're not going to do it. I swear you won't do it.
7: Stop shouting.
8: I'll shout to the rooftop that it pleases me.
4: I think we'd better go in now.
8: Get out of this house. This is the last time you threaten me.
7: Paul, what are you doing? Paul!
5: Come on. Shot.
4: Come on, let's go in.
5: Where are they?
6: Paul must have gone out through that open window.
5: Lamont!
6: Here, Cranston, here on the floor.
4: All right, just a minute now. Better let me examine him, Edwin.
6: Uncle John.
4: Your uncle is dead, isn't he?
6: Paul's murdered him, Lamont. I knew he would.
4: No. Get hold of yourself, Edwin.
6: Just get hold of myself.
4: All right, now. Go downstairs. Phone for the police.
6: All right. All right, Lamont, but it's a little late for them.
5: Things you were wrong, Lamont, about Paul.
4: Yes. Looks like I was, Margot. Say, here's something interesting.
5: What is it, Lamont?
4: This window is at least 3 feet from the ground. If Paul jumped through here, he should have left footprints in the soft earth outside.
5: I should think so.
4: Well, there are no footprints out there.
5: All of which means he's still in the house. What was that? That's Edwin calling.
4: I guess you were right after all, Margot. Paul must still be in the house. Come on.
6: Thought you'd never find me way down here in the cellar.
4: Are you all right, Edwin?
6: Yes, I'm all right now.
5: Well, what happened, Edwin?
6: Paul tried to kill me. As I was calling the police, I heard a sound down here in the cellar, and I came down to investigate. Paul fired at me.
4: Well, where is he now?
6: I don't know. He could have escaped by that open window there.
4: Well, Edwin, I'm convinced now that your stepbrother, Paul...
0: Oh! Oh! Down, what are you? He's still here.
5: Lamont, you've been shot.
0: I'm all right, Margot. I'm all right.
5: Lamont! Lamont! He's dead.

0: Oh.
1: Now, just lie still, Lamont.
0: Where's Edwin? Is he all right?
1: Yes, he's gone to get the doctor.
0: And Paul?
1: He's escaped.
0: How did I get up here?
1: Edwin carried you up here to Peggy's room.
2: Oh.
1: What's that?
2: Oh,
0: Sounds like he's coming from that closet. I'll see you.
1: No, don't try to get up, Lamont.
0: I'm all right, Margot.
1: Come on, please.
0: Oh, it's Peggy. Here, quick, Margot. Untie her. Take that gag out of her mouth.
1: All right. Oh, wait a minute. Oh, I can get this untied. There.
2: Oh, Lamont. Margot. Oh, thank heaven.
1: Lamont, she's going to faint.
0: Here, Peggy, may I?
2: No. I'm all right now. You, Lamont, you've been shot.
0: It's nothing, Peggy. Just a fresh wound.
2: How did it happen?
1: Paul fired at him.
2: Oh, no. No,
0: he... Yes, Peggy, I think he did.
2: I was afraid.
1: Oh, Peggy, you better sit down.
2: Thank you.
0: There, now. How do you feel? Well enough to tell us what happened?
2: I don't remember much. I was downstairs. There was a knock at the door. When I opened it, Paul was standing there. And another man. An ugly, terrible-looking man.
0: Did Paul call this man's name?
2: I don't remember.
1: Marty Lagorte?
2: I don't think he called him by name, Margot. Paul asked where Uncle was. He was acting so strangely. He hardly recognized me. I was afraid to tell him, but he heard Uncle in the library and forced his way in.
0: Did this other man go with him?
2: No, he didn't. He clamped his hand over my mouth and started choking me. I guess I must have fainted because that's all I remember until you found me in the closet.
0: Well, Peggy, did you know that your uncle was murdered?
2: No. No, that can't be. Who would want it? Wasn't Paul? No. No, it couldn't have been Paul. Do you hear me?
3: Well, Cranston, we checked the gun against the bullet we used to kill Judge Bartle, and this is a murder weapon, all right?
4: There's no doubt in my mind, Commissioner Weston, that Paul did it.
2: No. No, Edwin, you mustn't say that.
4: Well, it's true, Peggy.
0: Commissioner, I think that...
3: Cranston, this is an open and shut case. Paul Bartle murdered his uncle, and that's that.
5: Now, we can just... paying attention. I did two crimes.
6: Oh, I'm sorry. I did two things.
3: What's that?
2: Oh, no, it's a serious thing, but... I'm so nervous I must have switched on the recording machine by mistake.
1: Those voices on that record are very familiar.
4: Well, they ought to be, Margot. They're yours and Lamont.
3: What goes here?
4: Oh, it's just a little hobby of mine. I have a recording machine. I like to catch fragments of conversation and play them back later just as a joke. I made that record of you and Lamont over a year ago, Margot.
1: Ha-ha! Keeping a permanent record that I don't pay attention when playing bridge.
3: Well, this isn't getting us anyplace. Miss Sanders, you've known Paul Bartle since childhood. Now, where do you think he might hide? I know he's still somewhere in the neighborhood.
2: Hide? Well, I wouldn't know.
0: Commissioner, if you'll forgive me, you do know that Marty Lagorte escaped with Paul Bartle.
3: That I do.
0: Well, it may have been Lagorte who murdered Judge Bartle and took that pot shot at me. After all, Lagorte had equal motive to kill Judge Bartle.
3: Now, look, Cranston, I'm convinced it was Paul Bartle. I'm going to send out an alarm, and I'll have him here in 24 hours.
0: Margot, keep watch at that window, will you, please? I'm sure that Peggy Sanders will try to leave this house tonight. I'm going to follow her. She knows where Paul would be hiding.
1: Well, that's why she acted so strangely when Commissioner Weston questioned her this afternoon.
0: It was obvious that she was covering up.
1: Well, then you think that she's still in love with Paul.
0: I'm sure of it. In spite of what Edwin says, she's...
1: Wait a minute. Lamont, you're right. Peggy's just slipped out the side entrance. And she's taking the path that leads down to the ocean.
0: I'm going to follow her.
1: Oh, no, you're not. The doctor said you're not to leave this room.
0: But I've got to follow her, Margot.
1: Suppose I follow her, Lamont.
0: Oh, it's too dangerous for you.
1: If I were afraid of danger, I wouldn't pal around with you. I'm going after
0: her. Now, Margot, you're...
1: And you're staying right where you are.
7: You know, Marty, my head hurts.
8: I told you, Paul, you hurt it when you fell down.
7: How did we get here?
8: You brought me here.
7: Funny, I don't remember anything after we made that prison break. Funny, though, this place...
8: It's a cave.
7: This cave and... This beach looks very familiar.
8: Yeah, they ought to. You grew up around here. Back up there in the cliff is your uncle's house.
7: Oh. I remember now. Peggy and I used to play here when we were kids.
8: Hey, now look, we haven't eaten for 17 hours. I'm going to go and get us some grub.
7: Oh, they'll spot you in a minute in those prison clothes.
8: Not if I stay out of sight. I'll be back in an hour.
7: Huh? Oh. My head hurts. Everything's so jumbled up.
2: Paul?
7: Huh?
2: Paul!
7: What was that?
2: Paul!
7: Oh, Peggy.
2: Oh, my darling. I waited until that man left. Paul, you look ill.
7: It's just my head. Marty said I fell.
2: Did he bring you here?
7: Yeah. No, he... No, I brought him here. I don't remember. It's so hard to think, Peggy.
2: Paul, you've got to get away from here. They're going to arrest you for Uncle John's murder.
7: Uncle John's murder?
2: Yes.
7: I don't remember. I wanted to. He was forcing you to marry Edwin.
2: Paul, did you kill him?
7: I don't know, Peggy. Maybe I did. Who's that? Who did you bring with you?
2: Well, I didn't bring... Margot Lane, you followed me here.
1: Peggy, forgive me for spying on you, but I want to help you.
2: You can help me by not mentioning this to anyone.
1: Well, what will you do?
2: I'm going to help Paul get away from the police.
1: Oh, running away won't help. He'll be caught eventually.
7: She's right, Peg. It's useless. We can't stay in this cave forever.
2: Margot, Judge Bartle tried to poison my mind, make me hate Paul, make me marry Edwin. I can't.
8: That's a sad story, Miss Sanders.
2: Oh, Marty.
8: Yeah, Paul, your old friend Marty. It was nice of you to invite Tuffy to our hideout cave while I was gone. Too bad you're not going to be around to enjoy it.
7: What do you mean?
8: I mean that I just called Commissioner Weston on the phone and made a deal with him. If I bring you in, they'll go easy on me when the case comes to trial.
7: What?
1: You're clever, aren't you, Marty?
8: Sure I am. My story that I told the commissioner on the phone was that I tried to keep you from breaking jail. And when you did go, I went after you to bring you back. Simple enough?
2: Just a little too simple, Marty LaVorte.
8: Oh, so you got a gun. Why, you don't think that I'm going to be afraid
2: of... Stop coming toward me, or I'll fire.
8: A dame with a little pop gun?
2: I warned you.
8: And your little pop gun won't work, eh? That's too bad. Now I'm boss around here. I give the orders and my revolver works. What?
9: Marty LaGorde.
8: Hey, who said that?
9: The Shadow, Marty LaGorde. Don't look for me. The Shadow cannot be seen.
8: What do you want of me, Shadow?
9: I want to commend the leopard who changed his spots. So you're working for the police, eh, Marty?
8: Sure. Sure, that's right.
9: Good for you.
1: Shadow, you don't understand.
9: I understand perfectly, Miss Lane. Come, Marty. We're all going back to Cliff House where Commissioner Weston and Edwin Bartow are waiting for you.
8: Hey, now, wait a minute.
9: Don't you understand, Marty? Bring your prisoner back to the police and receive the reward for your efforts.
8: Oh, yes. Yes, Shadow. After all, I am working for the police.
1: But, Shadow...
9: This should be interesting, Miss Lane. And quite surprising.
3: Marty LaGorde promised that he'd be here in 15 minutes.
4: And he said he was bringing Paul with him?
3: Yeah, I don't get it. Here's this lifer, Marty LaGorde, turning straight and helping the police.
8: All right, get in there, you.
3: Well, Marty, I see you brought Paul Bartow with you and Miss Lane and Miss Saunders.
8: Commissioner, here's your prisoner.
2: Why don't you say something, Paul? Defend yourself.
7: Oh, what's the use, Peg? I haven't a chance.
9: Not a chance, Paul Bartow. The law gives every man a chance.
3: Shadow, what are you doing here?
4: The Shadow?
9: Thought I might be of some assistance, Commissioner.
3: Well, you're too late. I've already solved this crime.
9: Sure of it, are you?
3: I've got a corpse, witnesses, and the murderer. What more do you want?
9: Who is the murderer?
3: This fellow here, Paul Bartow.
9: That's where you're wrong, Commissioner.
3: Now listen, Shadow, this is an open and shut case.
9: I agree with you.
3: You do? Well, that's very nice. You agree.
9: The murderer is right in this room. But he isn't Paul Bartow.
3: Now look, Shadow, my witnesses heard Paul Bartow threaten to shoot his uncle, and they heard the shots.
9: Did it sound like this?
10: But I'm sick of listening to your lies. You've done enough to me already, do you hear? You're not going to do it. I swear you won't do it.
11: Now, turn that off.
10: Talk to the rooftop if that pleases me. You can't stop me.
11: Get out of this room. Get out of this house.
10: This is the last time you threaten me.
11: Paul, what are you doing?
10: Paul!
9: Is that what your witness heard, Commissioner?
3: What was that?
9: A recording. Played from that loudspeaker concealed in the wall. A recording that was devised by the real murderer, Edwin Bartow, to make his stepbrother, Paul, look guilty.
11: No, I don't know anything about it.
9: Edwin, with the aid of his accomplice, Marty Lagarde.
12: Edwin, you...
9: Stop Lagarde, Commissioner. He's trying to get away.
3: Stop or I'll fire. I kill him?
9: No, Commissioner. He'll live to pay his debt to society. As for our friend Edwin Bartow, I think you'll have no trouble getting a confession out of him now.

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0: am the Whistler, and I know many things, for I walk by night. 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
1: 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And now the Whistler's strange story. Hasty conclusion.
0: Professor Wagner sat in his office in the old brick chemistry building. A late issue of the chemistry journal open on the desk before him. The drowsy afternoon sounds of the campus and the reassuring tick of his secretary's typewriter made him sleepy, unable to concentrate on his reading. The article was in fine print, and the professor found himself tempted to drop it into the wastebasket. But he was forced to continue reading. When the dean published, the rest of the department was expected to read it. Suddenly, he turned back the pages and reread the article more carefully, his mind shuttling between memory and suspicion. Why was all this so familiar? Could it be what he suspected? His secretary, with her spinster's efficiency, would know.
2: Very interesting. Very. Miss Rhodes.
3: Yes, Professor Wagner?
2: Did you type this latest article of Dean Emerson's?
3: Why, yes. Good, isn't it? He's had much favorable comment.
2: The subject interests me. Didn't it seem familiar to you?
3: Yes, it did. I remember thinking so when I typed it.
2: Any idea where you might have read it before?
3: Why, some thesis notes. One of the students.
2: That's it, of course. Nielsen's notes.
3: Nielsen? Oh, yes, the graduate student.
2: Where are they, Miss Rose?
3: In the files. I remember you particularly wanted them saved.
2: Get them. Oh, this is too good to be true.
3: Let me see. Lloyd Nielsen. Poor man, such a tragedy. So young to be taken like that.
2: Yes. Very unfortunate. Are they there?
3: Yes, here they are. Oh, all that research and never to finish it. It doesn't seem right.
2: I'll take them, please. Now let's see the dean's article. Here. Yes, identical. I thought this was better than his usual dribble. Get him on the phone, Miss Rose.
3: But he's lunching at the faculty club.
2: Call him there. Tell him I want to see him at 3:00.
3: But he's...
2: If there's any question, tell him it's about the late Mr. Nielsen.
4: I'm pleased that you like my paper, Wagner.
2: An important contribution, Dean Emerson. You have every reason to be proud.
4: I'm glad of any prestige I may bring to the college.
2: And rightly so. The next dean will have quite a position to maintain.
4: And that's not immediate. I have many more good years.
2: Still, there's always the unforeseen. The little mistakes that can end a career so untimely.
4: Wagner, what's on your mind?
2: A student named Nielsen. Lloyd Nielsen.
4: Nielsen?
2: The name means something to you?
4: No.
2: Oh, surely you remember him, the one who died?
4: We've had so many students.
2: Not like him. He did a brilliant piece of research. Something about the valence of barium.
4: I recall it vaguely. Too bad he didn't finish.
2: He did. His findings have been published.
4: But that's impossible. How could he?
2: Come, Emerson. I just told you I read your paper.
4: What are you suggesting?
2: You stole Nielsen's material and published it as your own.
4: You can't mean that. You have no proof.
2: In my files, there's another version of those notes. Enough to prove you're a plagiarist, a thief.
4: You're lying. There are no other notes.
2: Oh, yes, there are. You forget Nielsen was my student, too.
4: It must have been a mistake, a coincidence.
2: If the papers had been in your own field, toxicology, yes. But they weren't, Emerson.
4: You've never liked me, Wagner. This is nothing but malice.
2: Call it ethics.
4: And you want to expose me for the sake of your ethics.
2: Oh, then you admit there's something to expose.
4: Well, Wagner, isn't there some way we can settle this quietly?
2: That's better. May I smoke?
4: Certainly. Have one of mine.
2: Thank you. Yes, Emerson. There is a way. Quiet, but honorable, of course.
4: Anything.
2: Naturally, for the good of the college, I'll have to ask you to withdraw.
4: Withdraw?
2: But I'll be fair. I'll keep the reason to myself.
4: Generous of you.
2: I think so.
4: But to give up my whole career, you don't know what you're asking.
2: Better than having the truth come out.
4: Wagner, for heaven's sake, must it be this way?
2: Just what you would do in my place, isn't it?
4: I see. Then I have no choice but to resign.
2: Very wise.
4: I suppose I should thank you.
2: Well, there's a way to show your gratitude. As chairman of the appointments board, you can name your successor.
4: My successor? Do you mean that
2: yes.
4: You...
2: I'll expect to replace you as dean.
4: So that's your ethics. Why, you... I won't do it.
2: Oh, you're suddenly very scrupulous.
4: You contempt... Get out of my office.
2: Very well. Then the truth will have to be known.
4: I'll deny it. I'll discredit you.
2: All right, a scandal, if you like.
4: Get out of here.
2: You'll hear from me later, Emerson.
4: Oh, no, wait, Wagner. I'll come back. I'll do as you say. Anything to...
2: I thought you'd see it my way. I want your resignation right away.
4: Right away? Can't you give me some time?
2: How much time?
4: Well, a day or two anyway.
2: So you can squirm out of it?
4: No.
2: I can't wait that long.
4: But a few hours at least this evening. Come to dinner at my house tonight. Mrs. Emerson retires early, and we can talk about it afterwards.
2: What time?
4: 6:30.
2: All right. 6:30.
4: I'll have an answer for you then.
2: There's only one possible answer. Good afternoon.

0: won't have some coffee, Professor?
1: Thank you, Mrs. Emerson. Nothing more.
2: Marion, don't insist on coffee when I've told you I'm serving port.
0: But everyone doesn't like port, Charles.
1: You mean you don't?
0: But that isn't what I meant at all. You're so irritable this evening, dear.
1: Nothing of the sort.
0: Well, it's always a sign when you're worried. Is something wrong?
1: I've told you nothing's wrong, Marion. Drop it.
2: Here you are, Professor. Rather good color, don't you think?
1: Thank you. You're not having any?
2: Oh, not supposed to. Trouble with my eyes. Go ahead.
1: Very good. Very good indeed. Pleasant here in the summer house.
0: If the dean enjoys dining out here. Although I feel it's still early in the season. There's a chill in the air.
2: If you're cold, Marion. Perhaps you wouldn't mind.
0: Oh, of course. You two have business to talk over.
2: If you're asleep when I leave, I'll see you Monday.
0: Leave? Oh, yes, the ski club. I'd forgotten.
2: I'll be going as soon as the professor and I finish.
0: Well, I hope the snow is still good, Charles. Well, good night, Professor.
1: Sorry to hurry you off, Mrs. Emerson.
0: Oh, you're not. I want to get back to my detective story. So interesting. I tell the dean he ought to write one. With his knowledge of toxicology, he must know many clever poisons that leave no trace.
1: Marion, for heaven's sake.
0: Well, after all, they're only stories. No one behaves as they do in books, do they, Professor?
1: Huh? I don't know why.
0: Oh, I mean, the victims are so stupid. If a man's your enemy, you don't blindly allow him to poison
1: you. Will you go, Marion? You've rattled on and
0: sure,
1: on.
0: Sure, Rose. I hate to have you drive to the ski club in this state. You are worried.
2: I'm not worried, Marion. Besides, I'm driving up with Dr. Phillips.
0: Oh, well, all right, dear. So, good night, Professor.
2: Good night. Rail Wagner, I've considered your demand. Have you? There's nothing else for me to do but to agree.
1: Nothing else?
2: I'll resign at once, and you'll be appointed dean.
1: Nothing else, Emerson? No other way?
2: What do you mean?
1: Very clever of you. Getting me to dinner and then? I know what you've done.
2: Done?
1: I see it all now. You poisoned me.
2: What?
1: There was poison in that wine.
2: Poison? Why, you're mad.
1: Your wife gave you away, didn't she?
2: Oh. Wagner. Oh. Wagner, why are you doubled over like that?
1: The pain. My stomach. Oh, you won't get away with it.
2: Will you listen to me, Wagner?
1: Dr. Phillips, I'll get him. Cross the steel.
2: Can't tell him a story like that. I won't let you.
1: Get away.
2: Oh,
1: let me go.
2: Oh, listen to me. I didn't.
1: Let me go.
2: You.
1: Let me go, I say.
2: Wagner, don't. Put down that decanter, Wagner.

0: For a stunned moment, you stand there, and then suddenly find yourself running pell-mell down the gravel path toward the garden gate, doubled over, clutching at the burning pain in your stomach, knowing it's your life now, unless you can get across the street to the doctor's office before the poison strikes you down. A minute later, you stumble up the steps and burst into the doctor's office. Phillips acts quickly, officially.
1: Pulse the shade fast, blood pressure up a bit. That's probably due to excitement. You say the pain's gone now, huh?
2: Yes. Seemed to vanish the minute I got here.
1: You've been nervous lately? Working hard?
2: Why, yes.
1: Putting in a lot of nights at the lab?
2: Well, there's the usual rush around exam time.
1: Tell me, what did you have for dinner over at Emerson's?
2: Let's see, shrimp creole, avocado salad.
1: That's enough for me. Wagner, old boy, you can forget about poisoning. You've got yourself a case of gastritis, that's all.
2: Oh, I see. Well, I've got to get back to Emerson. Emerson will wonder what'll happen to me.
1: He doesn't know?
2: No, I didn't want to worry him. Said I was going into the house to phone. Well, I'll say goodnight, Doctor. Thank you.
1: Oh, I'm going to walk over with you.
2: To Emerson's?
1: Yes. Do you mind?
2: No.
1: I was just on my way over when you came. Come on.
2: Well, the dean's rather busy.
1: That's all right. He's expecting me at 9 o'clock.
2: Expecting you?
1: Yes. After you, Wagner.
3: 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And two, Signal is the famous go farther gasoline. 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And it's why Signal says, when you buy gasoline for your car, to be sure you're getting the tops in quality, there are just 2 things to remember. One, in gasoline, it takes extra quality to go farther. And two, throughout the West, from Canada to Mexico, Signal is the famous go farther gasoline.

0: Professor Wagner, it's all changed, isn't it? Your discovery of Dean Emerson's plagiarism almost provided the means of settling yourself into a very comfortable spot. But it's anything but comfortable at the moment. As you stand at the dean's front door with Dr. Phillips, your mind is racing wildly. You were foolish to believe immediately that the dean had poisoned you. Foolish to run to Phillips so quickly. Now you're wondering what they're going to find out there in the summer house, whether Dean Emerson is alive or dead, and what you will tell them.
1: Oh, hello, Doctor. Yeah. Right on time. Charles ought to be through with... Why, Professor, I thought you were with Charles. Well, come in.
2: I had a slight pain. I went to Phillips to get something for him.
1: Oh, I'm sorry. Are you and the dean almost through?
2: Why, no. As a matter of fact, there were a few more points we had...
3: Oh, well, that's all right. We won't rush you.
1: So kind of you to take Charles with you to the ski club, Doctor.
2: You're driving Emerson to the ski club?
3: Yes. Care to come along?
2: No. I couldn't. I have a busy weekend. I couldn't.
1: Professor, you seem as nervous as Charles did. What got into you two?
2: Why, nothing. Nothing at all. Excuse me, I must get back to the dean.
0: You go out the rear door, Wagner, into the quiet night. Your heart pounds, choking you in a surge of anxiety as you reach the green lattice building at the far edge of the lawn. At first, you see nothing in the dim lights of the summer house, and you're almost convinced that Emerson has recovered and walked away. Then your eyes focus on the sprawling shape at your feet, right where you left him.
2: Emerson! Emerson, for heaven's sake! Emerson, please! Dad.
0: Yes, Wagner, dead. You knew he might be, yet you kneel there, stunned, numbly shaking him, totally unprepared, and then... They're coming out here, Wagner, out to the summer house. In half a minute, they'll find you with a body, and the whole college will cry murder. Then you see the square, protecting shape of the nearby garage. You gather a strength you'd forgotten in 20 years of desk work and quickly drag the body around into the shrubbery behind it.
1: Oh, well, I've been anxious to have you see my future, Doctor.
3: Yes, Marion, I'm glad you thought of it.
1: Oh, Professor, isn't Charles out here?
2: He went to the chemistry building to get a copy of his article.
1: Well, how strange. There's a dozen copies in the house. You didn't like him to miss his engagement this way.
3: Well, that's all right, Marion. I'll tell you. I'll get a ride with Mason and leave my car here for the dean. He can drive up when he's ready.
1: Well, I'd rather Charles didn't drive over those mountain roads. He's been so nervous lately.
3: Oh. Well, I guess I've got to wait for him.
1: Too bad.
2: Wait a minute, Doctor. There's no use in your doing that.
3: Doing what?
2: Delaying your trip this way. See here. Why don't I drive the dean up in your car?
3: Well, I thought of that, but you said you'd be busy.
2: Oh, nonsense. It's nothing very urgent. I don't like to leave Emerson in a spot like this. Besides, in view of what you said about my being overworked...
3: You're perfectly right. The change would do you good. Well, that's it then. My car's in the garage here. The dean is kind enough to rent me his garage. Here are the keys.
1: This is very nice of you, Professor.
2: Oh, no, not at all.
1: Well, I'll see you to the door, Doctor.
3: Thanks, man. Left my coat in the hall.
0: It's a wild chance, Wagner, but you've got to take it. A possible way to dispose of that burden in the shrubbery behind the garage. There have been accidents before on that steep, snow-covered road that winds up to the ski lodge. Quickly, you drag the body around into the garage and force the awkward shape into the turtleback of the doctor's car. Then you hastily get behind the wheel and step on the starter.
1: Professor! Wait! Did Charles come back?
2: No, I thought I'd pick him up at his office.
1: Oh, well, here, I brought this bag.
2: Oh, yes, thank you. I forgot that.
1: Oh, and his glasses, too. He left them on the dining table.
2: I'll take them to him.
1: Well, I don't understand his forgetting them. Well, he can't read without them, and perhaps I'd better drive over with you.
2: Oh, there's no need for that. I'll take care of everything.
1: You don't object to driving me to the office, Professor?
2: Oh, I'm sorry. No, of course not.
1: Well, thank you.
4: hasn't been here, Miss Rose.
5: I'm sure. He rarely comes to the office at night.
2: But couldn't he have come in without your knowing it?
5: Oh, no. I have these reports to finish by morning, and he gave me his key.
4: Then he didn't mean to come here at all. I don't understand it.
2: Why don't you let me take you home, Mrs. Emerson? He's probably there by now.
4: Well, I suppose there's nothing else to do, but I'll wait up for him. I want to be sure he's all right.
0: Quite a spot, isn't it, Wagner? Mrs. Emerson determined to see her husband and his body in the turtleback of the very car you're riding in. You've got to think of something. Some way to get rid of her. Convince her that the dean's all right. Then, as you pull up to a stop sign, you notice the lights of a drugstore at the corner, and you begin to see a way out. You pull over to the curb.
4: Why are you stopping here, Professor?
2: Just had a thought. He may be at the faculty club. I'll go into this drugstore and phone.
4: Oh, I'll go.
2: No trouble. I'll only be a minute.
6: Dean Emerson's residence.
2: Is Professor Wagner there?
6: Why, he and Mrs. Emerson drove off just a few minutes ago.
2: I see. I'm calling from the faculty club. The dean's just leaving here, and he wants Professor Wagner to meet him in front of his office as soon as he can.
6: Well, I'll have Mrs. Emerson tell the professor when they return.
2: Thank you.
0: You drive Mrs. Emerson home, Wagner, and there the maid delivers the message you so cleverly planted over the phone. Mrs. Emerson's convinced now, and she retires, relieved that her husband is all right. 10 minutes after you leave her, you're on the highway, heading the doctor's car toward the mountains. The 60-mile trip is unchallenged until you near the ranger station at the foot of the dangerous 2-mile grade. And then suddenly you remember. The ranger will make a check, and he's got to see 2 men in the car. You put on the brake and pull up at the side of the road. Get out and open the turtleback, and you drag the body up to the front seat. Then you get back in and prop him up beside you. Pull your hat down over his face. Nervous and trying to keep from trembling, you drive on until you're stopped by the ranger.
7: Sorry, can't let you go on, folks. We're in for a blizzard.
2: But they're expecting us at the ski lodge.
7: I guess you can make it as far as the lodge, all right, but you're taking a chance of being snowed in. When we get a storm this late in the spring, it's usually a good one.
2: We'll take that chance.
7: Okay. Sign the passenger check. Yeah, right here. All right. Other fellow will have to sign, too.
2: But he's asleep.
7: Oh, sorry. Regulations.
2: Yes, but he's had a hard day. I hate to disturb him.
7: Okay, you sign for him, huh?
2: Yes. Thanks.
7: Mm-hmm. All right, drive on. Take it easy.
0: You drive another mile and a half through a trough of snow, looking for a break in the high white walls. Some place where you can send the car over the edge. And then, as you reach the narrowest part of the road, you see it. No barrier on the outside, and a sheer drop to the bottom of the ravine far below. You maneuver the car close to the edge, and then open the door on your side, and jump clear as the car with its grisly load plunges over the side.

0: You stumble the rest of the way to the lodge, clawing at your face and tearing your clothes to create the final evidence for your accident story. The distance is farther than you remembered, and you drop with exhaustion as you reach the door and Phillips and Mason hear your faint knock and drag you into the lodge. And as they chafe your hands trying to thaw you out, you gasp your accident story. You watch their faces for a sign of suspicion, but there's nothing but sympathy. You're getting it across, Wagner. They're believing you.
1: Couldn't see through the windshield. Then suddenly I knew we were going over. I called to Emerson to jump.
2: Steady, Wagner. Then lie down.
1: But he didn't jump. He was too late.
2: Come on now. Don't try to talk anymore.
3: I think we'd better try to get Emerson
2: from that ravine. We're snowed in already. It'll take days.
1: It was all my fault. I shouldn't...
2: Forget that. Lie back and rest.
1: All right.
2: There you are. Now relax and don't worry. It was an accident. Nobody's going to blame you.
3: Of course not. It was bound to happen on that road.
2: Might have been any of us.
1: You really think so?
2: Of course. Now, for Pete's sake, relax. You need sleep.
3: It's going to be all right, Wagger. You can count on us.
1: Thanks.

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0: Professor Wagner. You're safe now. Safe in bed where Mason and the doctor put you after hearing your story. They've assured you that no one will blame you for the accident. It was a dangerous road. The snow was blinding. You lost control of the doctor's car and jumped clear as it plunged into the steep ravine with Dean Emerson in it. No way they could know that he was already dead when he took that final plunge. You sink into the warm bed, exhausted from your strenuous night, limp with relief. You drop off immediately and sleep heavily and undisturbed for several hours. Then suddenly you're wide awake, trying to recognize this room, this strange bed. You're fighting to clear your mind when it strikes again. A shattering stab of pain in your stomach. You find yourself doubled up in agony. The same knife-like pain you felt hours before in the summer house.
1: Doctor! Doctor! Phillips! Wagner, what's the trouble? My stomach. That pain again. Like before.
2: Pain? Hold on, I'll take a look. Take it easy now. Hurt when I press here?
1: Oh, stop, stop! Yes, yes, yes, there.
2: Good Lord, man, it's your appendix.
1: Appendix?
2: You threw me off with that poison idea. Afraid I made a hasty conclusion.
1: Hospital. Get me to a hospital.
2: No time, too much snow. That's going to break in 1 minute. I've got to operate right now, Wagner, right here. You game?
1: Yes, yes, hurry.
3: What is it, Phillips?
2: His appendix. Got to work fast.
3: Bad?
2: Bad enough to kill him if I don't get to it right now. Stay with the Mason. I'll get my instruments.
3: Right.
2: Good thing he drove up in my car. There's not a thing to work with here.
1: Good Lord, Mason.
3: Phillips, what's the matter? What is it?
1: Mason, my instruments. They're in the car.
3: I'll go get them.
1: Oh, you can't. My car's at the bottom of that ravine. He hasn't got a chance, Mason. Wagner hasn't got a chance.

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The Whistler was produced by George W. Allen, with music by Wilbur Hatch, story by William Engvick, and was transmitted to our troops overseas by the Armed Forces Radio Service. This is Marvin Miller speaking for the Signal Oil Company.

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1: One of the newest developments of chemical science to be made available commercially by the DuPont Company is Antoo, a long-known chemical discovered during the war to be a better rat poison. Now it is available in branded compounds for your use. Antoo is so powerful that a few 10,000ths of an ounce will kill a rat. It is easy to use in a bait or as a tracking powder. While Antoo is a special poison for the common rat and is not as dangerous as most rat poisons, it is a poison, and pets and animals should be kept away from it. Your local dealer probably sells a rat poison containing Antoo, one of the DuPont Company's better things for better living through chemistry. As a result of long continuing research in the field of commercial explosives, the DuPont Company today manufactures more than 200 different formulations of dynamite, as well as other explosives, blasting supplies, and accessories. DuPont research has also brought to light new and more efficient ways of using explosives, including a new and better way to fire them, the DuPont Blasting Timer. It is now known that in some types of blasting, better results are obtained when one big blast is divided into a number of little ones, fired with almost unbelievable accuracy, a few thousandths of a second apart. The new DuPont invention, the DuPont Blasting Timer, detonates blasts in just this way. It looks like a portable radio. Inside the box, cams so delicately machined that they operate with greater accuracy than a fine stopwatch, close switches that fire the shots one after another. In developing natural resources such as coal and other minerals, blasting must occasionally be carried out near residential and business districts. Here, the timer is of service because it reduces the vibration of the ground. The DuPont timer also makes delay shooting even safer than before, providing an accurate means of firing the charges without using electric blasting caps in the drill holes and lessening the danger that an unfired charge will remain in a hole and go off later by accident. In addition, tests indicate that the DuPont blasting timer will be of considerable aid in rock quarries, bringing down the rock in smaller pieces, which means greater efficiency and lowered costs. This new DuPont invention is another contribution to efficiency and safety from the DuPont Company, maker of better things for better living through chemistry.

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0: The Avenger, sworn enemy of evil, is actually Jim Brandon, a famous biochemist. Through his numerous scientific experiments, Brandon has perfected several inventions to aid him in his crusade against crime as the Avenger. Most remarkable of these inventions is the highly secret diffusion capsule, which cloaks him in the black light of invisibility. Brandon's assistant, the beautiful Fern Collier, is the only one who shares his secrets and knows that he is the man the underworld fears as the Avenger. And now, the Avenger and Death counts 10.
1: Ladies and gentlemen, this sports broadcast was brought to you from Red Garvin's training camp at Green Lake. As all you sports fans know, Red Garvin meets Silk Cross tomorrow night at Ranley Stadium in the big fight that will decide which of these fighters will meet the champion in 6 weeks. Your sportscaster will be at the ringside tomorrow night, so be sure to tune in. Until then, this is Ted Flory signing off. Good night.
2: Okay, we're off the air, fellas.
3: All right, Red, let's go to work. How about the heavy pack? 10 minutes.
4: Some luck I call this, Jim. We drive all the way down here to Green Lake to watch Red Garvin work out and run plumb into a radio broadcast we could have heard at home.
5: Take it easy, Inspector. Red's going to punch the bag a little for those sports riders. That'll give us a pretty good idea of the shape he's in. This way, Inspector.
4: This Red Garvin can't be much of a fighter, Jim. Silk Ross is an 8-to-1 shot to knock him out tomorrow night.
5: Well, Red is a great slugger and he has plenty of heart, but he throws away too many punches. Silk Ross can outbox Red. There's very little doubt about that.
4: Yeah, there he is over there.
5: Oh, yeah, he's got a good hook, too, you know.
4: Hey, Red looks pretty good at that punching bag.
5: Yeah, he does. But it's not too hard to get the range of a punching bag.
4: No, I guess not.
5: Listen, Inspector, you don't have to beat around the bush with me. I know why you're down here at Green Lake.
4: Yeah, why?
5: Because too much smart money in town says Silk Ross is a cinch to flatten Red. And there's even a rumor making the rounds that says Red has been fixed to throw the fight.
4: Yeah, you're right, Jim. The boxing commissioner sent me down here to take a look around.
5: Well, let's find Red's manager, Jack Hogan. I know Hogan pretty well. We can ask him a few plain questions.
4: Where do you suppose Hogan is?
5: Well, I saw him going toward the house a few minutes ago. Here, it's this way. Say, Inspector.
4: Sir.
5: Isn't that fellow going toward the gate, Doc Vaughn, Silk Ross's trainer?
4: Yeah. Now, what do you suppose Doc is doing seeing the enemy camp on the eve of the big battle?
5: I don't know, but I'm certainly going to ask Jack Hogan about it.
3: No, I didn't even know Doc Vaughn was hanging around here, Jim. But I sent for Red. We'll see if he knows anything.
5: Okay, Hogan.
3: Say, where did Inspector White go?
5: Oh, he's out in the yard having a talk with the sports writers.
3: Yeah.
5: Say, Hogan, what's your honest opinion about this fight?
6: You can't.
5: Do you think Red has a ghost of a chance against Silk Ross?
3: Sure I do, Jim. If my boy keeps his head out there tomorrow night, there's no... No, here comes Red now.
5: He looks like he's mad about something.
3: What's the matter, Red?
7: Oh, it's that Doc Vaughn, Jack.
3: Yeah?
7: Just where they had me offered me a price to take a dive tomorrow night.
3: Why, the dirty... So you didn't lay a glove on him, did you, Red?
7: Nah, but I felt like murdering him.
3: Where is he now?
7: I ordered him out of camp. He had sense enough to make tracks quick.
3: How do you like that Ross outfit? Trying to fix this fight so Silk will be sure to have a chance at the title.
7: Now, you're not going to let them get away with a thing like this, are you, Jack?
3: No. I'll go right into town.

0: town and have it out with Robbins. He manages Silk. You must be behind this.
1: Now, Hogan, just a minute. Take it easy.
0: We can't take a thing like this lying down, Jim. This is Red's big chance. I'm not going to let anybody muck it.
1: That's just it. If there's any more scandal about this fight, the boxing commission will call it off.
0: Yeah, that's right. What am I supposed to do, Jim? I got to teach them monkeys a lesson.
1: Hogan, why don't you handle it this way? Let everything ride until after the fight.
0: Yeah.
1: Then you and Red sign a written complaint against Doc Bourne. That would be the fairest thing as far as Red is concerned.
2: Oh, unless you like Brennan says, Jack. Try to flatten that weasel on the spot. Only I didn't want to get into no trouble just before the fight.
0: Okay. But I'll fix Bourne for this. I'll see to it that he's washed up in the fight game if it's the last thing I do.
1: Yes, Fern. Even though Ross is the heavy favorite, this fight seems to have caught the imagination of the public.
3: And these are wonderful seats, right next to the broadcast mic.
1: Oh, here comes Ted Flory. I guess it's time for the main bout. Hello, Ted.
4: Hi, Jim. Fern. Say, by the looks of the gate, you'd think the odds were even, wouldn't you?
1: If it turns out to be too dull, we'll just close our eyes and listen to you, Ted.
4: Huh?
1: You know how to make a poor fight sound good.
4: Now, Jim, I call them the way I see them, but I have to keep the audience awake.
3: Oh, look, the fighters are getting into the ring, Jim. Red
1: Garvin. Oh, the red-headed one in the purple trunks.
3: They look about the same size.
1: Yeah, well, Silk Ross has a longer reach.
3: Oh, look, Jim. That messenger just gave Silk Ross a white box. What? Why, it's an orchid.
1: Jack Hogan always presents Red's opponent with an orchid just before a fight.
3: But why?
1: Well, Hogan thinks it lowers their morale. You know, fighters are terribly superstitious.
3: Well, evidently, Silk Ross isn't. Look, he's pretending to smell it and making a face.
4: Ladies and gentlemen, this is Ted Flory speaking to you from the ringside at Wrigley Stadium. In just a moment, Red Garvin and Silk Ross will meet here in the ring in a 15-round bout to decide which of them will become the challenger for the heavyweight title of the world. In the meantime, let me take this opportunity to say a few words about my sponsor who brings you this exciting bull fight. Now the gloves have been examined, the fighters have been introduced, the ring is clear, fighters are in the corners waiting, and there goes the gong for the first round. Fighters come out of their corners, charge into each other in the middle of the ring. Silk Ross lands a hard right on the jaw of Red Garvin, but Red seemed to ride him with a punch. Red is holding his guard high now, and Silk is trying desperately to move in. Red strikes out with a quick 1-2. The Red and Silk sees as they go into a pitch. The referee breaks them, and Silk catches Red with a looping right to the temple. Now they begin to counter and left to right to flying to back. That third round was really exciting. This Red Garvin can slug all right, even if he is a little wild. Red landed a left above Silk's eye in that round and opened it up. And there goes the warning buzzer. Fourth round coming up. Let me see there. Yes, sir, they're mopping Silk's face with a towel. Jack Hogan is giving Red some last-minute instruction. And there goes the guns. They come out for the fourth, and Red throws a left.

is still unconscious. They've taken him to his corner. Everybody is standing by while the doctor examines him. I can see there's about half a dozen policemen moved into the ring. And Jim Brandon, who was sitting here beside me a moment ago, has just crawled in through the ropes. Just a minute now. There seems to be something wrong there. Wait a minute. I'll have it for you in a moment. Now, what is it, Joe? What's wrong out there? Ladies and gentlemen, a terrible thing has just happened here. Silk Ross is dead.

0: thought we were to meet the inspector down here at headquarters, Jim.
1: Well, we're to wait for him, Fern. He's checking something for me.
0: Oh, well, in the meantime, suppose you tell me what happened at the autopsy.
1: Silk Ross didn't die from those blows. Red dumped him, Fern.
0: What happened then?
1: Silk was weakened by some kind of gas.
0: Gas?
1: Yes. Something that doped him just enough to slow down his breathing and lower his resistance. When Red hit him, he was knocked unconscious. And the dope prevented a natural recovery.
0: Oh, then Red Garvin won't be held responsible.
1: Not unless it can be proved that Red administered the gas as well as the blow. So far, we haven't been able to determine what kind of gas was used, and therefore, we don't know when it was administered or how.
0: I don't see how Red could have done it, Jim. Oh, Jim.
1: Hmm?
0: What about those orchids Red's manager sent Silk? Could they have contained the gas? Remember? Silk smelled them.
1: Yes, I remember that, but we recovered the orchids and tested them. Nothing's doing.
0: Well, it seems to me that Red and the men in his corner were the only ones who had a motive for killing Silk. They seem to be the only ones who are betting heavily on Red to win.
1: We're not sure about that yet, Byrne. Ah. Hello, Inspector. How'd you make out?
2: Well, Jim, Doc Vaughn placed big bets on Red to win.
1: That looks bad. Doc tried to bribe Red to lose. Red refused. And then Doc turns around and bets money on Red to win.
2: Yeah, it doesn't seem to make sense, Jim.
1: No, except perhaps to keep the odds riding at 8-1.
2: Yeah, then if Red won, Doc stood to clean up.
0: Oh, but Doc was Silk's trainer. Surely he...
1: Stranger things than that have happened in the ring, Fern. Come on, Doc Vaughn has some explaining to do.
3: Okay, Brandon, speak plain. What do you want here?
1: Where's Doc Vaughn, Robbins?
3: I don't know. He ducked down after Silk got it.
1: Ducked out? How do you mean that?
3: I mean that Doc paid up what he owed me and drifted. That's all.
1: Any idea where he went?
3: No. Why should I have any idea where he went? You learned early not to ask any questions in the fight game, Brandon. Doc probably mope around in the sticks for a year or two until he comes across another good boy like Silk. When that happens, then I'll hear from him again.
1: I suppose Doc paid off what he owed you with some of that 8-1 money he won on Red Garvin.
3: What's that?
1: You heard me. Doc bet a pile on Red to win that fight. And I think you know where he got that betting money.
3: Be careful what you say, Brandon. You know, that's the same as saying Doc and me double-crossed Silk. I don't like that.
1: Listen here, Robbins. Somebody double-crossed Silk Ross. And I don't intend to stop until I find out who it was.
3: Well, why don't you go to work on Jack Hogan? His fighter gets a chance at the title now that Silk's dead. Why are the cups laying off of him?
1: Because so far, this case is wide open. We have no more to write to suspect Hogan than... you.
3: Hogan had plenty of money on Red to win, and Red bet heavily on himself, too. How do you explain that? When all the smart money was on Silk.
1: Win or lose, a fighter is always willing to bet on himself.
3: Yeah, maybe. But a smart manager like Hogan isn't. You better go to work on that angle instead of snooping around here.
1: I said the case was still wide open, Robbins.
3: Well, if you think Doc or I had anything to do with Silk's death... and you're crazier than I give you credit for. Why should I want to kill off my own fighter when he was a cinch to beat Red anyway and get a crack at the title in 6 weeks?
1: If money was the motive for Silk's death, he had to be killed while the odds were on him. In the title match, the odds would have been on the champ.
3: Listen, if you could prove anything like that, you wouldn't be standing there yapping about it.
1: That's right. I'll keep you posted, Robbins. In the meantime, we'll expect you to cooperate on this case.
3: Sure.
1: Otherwise, you can count yourself out of the fight game for good.

0: now, back to the Avenger and Death Counts 10.
1: Is that Red Garden training camp just ahead there, Jim?
2: Well, that's it, Vern.
1: It looks rather deserted. Why did you want to come out here, Jim?
2: Well, the inspector called and told me to drive down right away. I don't know what's going on. Well, here we are.
1: Oh, and there's the inspector at the door. Hello, Inspector.
3: Hello. Come right in, Jim. We're waiting for you.
2: Right.
1: Want me to wait outside, Jim?
2: Oh, no, no, no. Come along, Vern.
3: I'm glad you made it in time, Jim. Come inside.
2: What's going on here, Inspector?
4: Doc Vaughn called me and told me to meet him out here. He's promised to spill some information that'll wind up this case.
0: It's a frame-up, Jim. That's what it is.
2: How do you mean, Hogan?
0: It's Doc Vaughn business. Why should he pick my camp for his confession? Why didn't he go to see the inspector at headquarters?
2: We'll ask him that when he arrives. He must have some reason for it.
0: He's just trying to get Red and me in wrong, that's all.
2: Where is Red, Hogan?
0: He's at his hotel in town. Well, I got some work to do in the office.
5: Call me when you want.
2: I'll do that. Hogan's right about Doc coming here, Inspector. That doesn't look good.
4: Yeah, maybe it doesn't, but there could be an angle in that.
2: What?
4: And maybe Doc Vaughn intends to tell us that the killer of Silk Ross is right here at Green Lake.
2: You mean Hogan?
4: Yeah, both Hogan and Red are still on my list of suspects.
5: Inspector! Red! Come here, quick!
4: What's up now?
2: It's Hogan. He's calling from the porch. What is it, Hogan? What's happened?
6: Look, Inspector.
4: What? Why, it's Doc. What happened to him?
6: I don't know. I found him in a heap right here at the door.
4: Take a look at him, Jim.
2: Right. Doc Vaughn is dead, Inspector.

0: I will run off the fight pictures for us in a minute, Baron.
1: Jim, why do you want to see the pictures of this fight? I thought the case was just about solved now that the inspector has arrested Jack Hogan for the murder of Doc Vaughn.
0: Oh, the inspector and I don't always see eye to eye, Baron.
1: Well, isn't it reasonable to suppose that whoever killed Doc also killed Silk?
0: Yes, that's reasonable enough. Doc and Silk died from the effects of the same gas.
1: Then it must be Hogan. Why, he was the only one who was on the spot when Doc died. Now, I think Doc was going to expose Hogan as Silk's killer. So, Hogan murdered him before he had a chance to talk.
0: Well, for the time being, that's exactly the way the case stands.
2: Go ahead, Cy. Give us the first round, and then jump to the end of the third.
1: Oh, look, Jim. There we are in the first row.
0: Huh?
1: Oh, Ted Flory moved right between us and the camera.
0: Never mind us, young lady. Keep your eye on the fighters.
1: All right. Nothing strange happened in that first round, Jim.
0: No.
2: Okay, Cy. Now give us the end of the third and what there was of the fourth. Got that in slow motion.
0: Watch closely now, Fern. Silk seemed all right until the beginning of the fourth. There. That was the blow that cut Silk's eye at the end of the third. Now, watch Doc and Robbins go to work on that cut when the round ends.
1: It seems strange to watch these pictures without sound. There's the end of the third. Gosh, Doc and Robbins don't lose any time, do they?
0: No. Doc is pouring disinfectant on Silk's eye.
1: Robbins has the bandages ready.
0: Doc applies the bandages.
1: Then Robbins holds a wet towel over Silk's face.
0: While Doc applies ice to the back of his neck. Then Silk comes out for the fourth round.
1: Why, Silk seems a little groggy, Jim.
0: Yes, even before Red laid a glove on him in that round.
1: Now they're in close. Look at Ted Flory, Jim. He's so excited, he's almost inside the ring.
0: Red hit Silk with a left and a right. Another left. Silk goes down. Yeah.
2: Okay, Cy, that's all. Thanks a lot.
1: Well, did you find out anything, Jim?
0: Yes, I think I did, Fern. Now all I have to do is go to work and try to fit together the evidence so that it will stand up in a court of law. And that won't be easy in this case. Come on.

0: Well, how's it going, Red?
1: Oh, so it's you, Brandon, huh?
0: Now that you've been cleared in Silk's death by the Boxing Commission and the police, are you going to take on the champ?
1: I don't know yet. With Jack Hogan in jail, I don't think I stand a chance to beat the champ. Guy needs a smart manager in his corner to win the title bout.
0: Well, it seems a shame for you to pass up a chance at the title, Red, after working so hard for it.
1: Yeah, but there ain't much I can do about it.
0: Well, I think if I were in your shoes, Red, I'd get myself a smart manager and take that fight.

0: Well, what do you want with me, Mr. Robbins?
1: I sent for you, Red, because I hear you're looking for a manager.
0: Yeah, I am.
1: Well, how about me, Red? If you and I can get together, there's no reason why we can't grab off that title for you.
0: I don't know, Robbins. After what's happened, it don't seem right somehow for you and me to hitch up.
1: Why not? You're a fighter without a manager, and since Silk's gone, I'm a manager without a fighter. Seems logical enough to me.
0: You think I got a chance to take the chance?
1: Sure you have, if I'm in your corner. I've been studying the champ style for 2 years. He's got plenty of weak points, Red. He'd be a sucker for that straight left you showed in a fight with Silk.
0: Well, if I do tie up with you, Robbins, it'll only be for this one match. As soon as Hogan gets out of trouble, I go back to him.
1: Sure, Red, sure. When you're champ, you can do whatever you want. Is it a deal?
0: Okay. I guess Hogan wouldn't want me to pass up this chance for the title.
1: I'll say he wouldn't. Okay. I'll see you at the camp tomorrow, kid. We'll go right to work.

0: Well, Jim, is that small bottle the inspector's men found at Red's training camp a clue?
1: It certainly is, Vern. And this bottle proves conclusively how Silk and Doc were murdered. It contained a deadly gas formed from chlorine and carbon monoxide. It can be condensed to a liquid, and when inhaled, has serious respiratory effects. If enough is inhaled, it can cause almost instant death.
0: That certainly sounds like the murder weapon, Jim. But who could have administered it?
1: I think I know how that was done, Fern. Get the car out. We're going to make another trip to Green Lake.
0: Jim, every time we come out here to Red's camp, Ted Flory is here. I didn't know sportcasters had so much time on their hands.
1: Well, Red Garvin is news now, Vern. He's in the big time at last.
2: Well, have you heard the news, Jim?
1: What news, Inspector?
2: Hogan's been released on bail.
1: You don't say. Is he here at the camp?
2: Yeah, he's in Robin's office now. I don't like the looks of this at all, Jim. There's sure to be trouble here. Robin's has moved in, you know, and Hogan hates him like poison.
1: Where are you going now, Inspector?
2: I'm going to warn Robbins that Hogan is here. I'll see you later, Jim.
1: Right.
0: I don't understand this, Jim. Why in the world did they let Hogan out of jail?
1: I bailed him out, Fern.
0: You bailed him out? Why?
1: It was the only way to bring things to a head here. But Fern, you go over there and talk to Ted Flory for a while.
0: Where are you going, Jim?
1: There'll be fireworks in the office within the next few minutes, Fern. And I think the Avenger should be there to see them.

0: What kind of a double-dealing game do you think you're playing, Robin?
1: No, take it easy, Hogan. You're all wrought up, and you got the wrong slant on it.
0: No, I'm just beginning to see through this mess. The minute I was out of the way, you stole my fighter from me.
1: Look, I was doing Red a favor, that's all. We figured that's the way you'd want it. After all, you couldn't do Red any good in jail. Wait a minute. What was that noise?
0: I don't know. It seemed to come from that open window.
1: Just a minute now. I'll see what... Huh? There's nobody here. Hey. What's the matter, Hogan? You look wobbly on your pins.
0: Yeah, I'm all in, I guess. I haven't been able to eat or sleep for days, worrying about Red.
1: Yeah. Well, you better sit down.
0: Thanks.
1: Here. Just take a whiff of this.
0: What is it?
1: Smelling salts. Take the cork out and inhale. Very deeply.
2: Don't open that bottle, Hogan.
1: Who said that? Who's in here?
2: It's the Avenger, Robbins. And I've got the goods on you at last.
3: The Avenger?
2: Hogan, deliver that bottle to Inspector White. And tell him to come here at once to arrest Robbins for the murder of Silk Ross

0: Well, Fern, here are the notes on the Robbins case. Will you type them up for the inspector, please?
1: Yes, sir. You know, I'll be glad to get this case in the record book and out of the way.
0: Yes, it was pretty unsavory all the way through. Even though Robbins didn't intend to kill Silk, he did intend to weaken him and throw the fight so Red would win.
1: And Robbins and Doc could clean up a small fortune. Doc was the one who hit on the idea of the gas, wasn't he?
0: That's right, Fern.
1: Then Robbins killed Doc because he was going to confess.
0: Yes. Robbins had Doc trailed every minute after Silk's death, and he was waiting for him when he arrived at Green Lake. He gave Doc the same gas treatment he'd given Silk. But in his excitement to make a quick getaway, he threw away the telltale bottle.
1: But, Jim, if Robbins and Doc knew Silk was going to lose the fight, why did Doc try to bribe Red to throw the fight? That wasn't necessary.
0: That was merely a way of making sure Red would fight doubly hard. They wanted to make certain the fight would go 3 rounds at least, so that when Silk weakened, it wouldn't look phony.
1: Jim, what was the clue that told you Robbins was guilty?
0: In the moving pictures of the fight, it was evident that Silk was perfectly all right until Robbins held that towel over his face just before the 4th round. When the inspector's men found that bottle that had contained the gas, I realized that could have been used on the towel. All the symptoms checked.
1: Well, I'm glad Robbins won't be around when Red fights for the title.
0: After your experience at that last fight, I don't suppose you'll be present either.
1: Why, what do you mean, Jim? I've already ordered our tickets. I love seeing myself in the...

0: All characters, names, places, and plots used in the Avenger program are fictitious. Any similarity to persons living or dead is purely coincidental.
1: This is a thought. A thought. A thought. Remember, listen for another adventure of...
0: The Avenger.
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3: The Sealed Book.
4: Once again, the keeper of the book is ready to open the ponderous volume in which is recorded all the secrets and mysteries of mankind through the ages. All the strange and mystifying stories of the past, the present, and the future.

0: keeper of the book. What tale will you tell us this time?
1: What tale shall I tell you? I have here tales of every kind. Tales of murder, of madness, of dark deeds and events strange beyond all belief. Let me see. Yes, here's a tale for you. A story of a small and desolate island off the coast of New England, and the people who lived on it. The title of the tale is Devil Island. Here is the tale as it was told by Anne Drake, and is written in the sealed book. It all began on that bleak
2: autumn day when I hired a motorboat to take me out to the island, Devil Island. The bleak-looking island which lay ahead and belonged to the Drake family for 200 years was to be my new home. I kept staring at it, wondering what it would be like to live on this island with my father, whom I'd never seen. 20 minutes later, the boatman had landed me at the dock and left. Towering above me was a high cliff, and on top of it was the house, a huge stone mansion that looked as old and weather-beaten as a medieval castle. I climbed the steep, rocky path that led from the dock to the house. Hello, I'm...
3: Don't tell me. Anne, I've recognized you anyplace. You look exactly like your mother.
2: Are you my father?
3: Yes. Are you disappointed?
2: Oh, no. No, of course not.
3: Come into the drawing room. Your stepmother and uncle are waiting to meet you. Hester, Henry.
4: Anne.
3: I want you to meet my daughter, Anne.
4: Anne, this is a great pleasure.
2: Thank you, Uncle Henry.
5: Anne, I'm your stepmother, and I can't tell you how happy I am to have you here. Won't you call me Hester?
2: Thank you. I'd like to.
3: Oh, Hester. And let me introduce you to the remaining member of the household, Anne. This is Abel. He served the family for 30 years. He can't talk, but he understands what you're saying. Abel, this is my daughter.
2: Hello, Abel.
3: Oh, Anne, it's going to be wonderful having you here. You're just what Drake Manor needs to make it live again. I do hope we'll be able to make you happy here.
2: The weeks slipped by, and I was happy. I spent the days reading with Father and taking long walks with Uncle Henry and being taught cooking by Hester. And at night, Uncle Henry and I would play chess.
4: Well, that's another game for you, Anne. The trouble is, I taught you how to play the game too well.
2: Oh. It looks as though another northeaster is on its way.
4: Yes, it does.
2: Would you like me to draw the curtains, Uncle Henry?
4: If you will, Anne. That window over there seems to be... He's there, looking in at me.
2: Who, Uncle Henry? There's no one at the window.
4: Can't you see him? He's beckoning to me.
2: But there's no one there. Here, I'll draw the curtains. Is that better?
4: He can't see me now. But he's still out there, waiting for me.
2: Who is?
4: Your uncle, Richard.
2: Uncle Richard? But he's been dead for 15 years.
4: Yes, I know. And now he's come for me.
2: Oh, Uncle Henry, you only imagined you saw him.
4: Perhaps the same thing is happening to me that happened to the others.
2: What happened to the others?
4: Your grandfather, Daniel, Aunt Harriet, Uncle Richard. They all died insane.
2: Oh, no. No, it can't be.
4: They did, Anne. There's a strain of insanity in the Drake family. Aunt Harriet, for weeks before she died, kept screaming that Grandfather Daniel was trying to pull her into the grave.
2: Oh.
4: And Uncle Richard, he died crying out that Aunt Harriet was at the window calling him.
2: Oh, no, no.
4: They all died during a storm like this one. And now my time has come. Richard is waiting for me. I'll be the next of the Drakes to die.
2: Please, Uncle Henry, you mustn't say things like that.
4: Oh, Anne, I'm so afraid of insanity. I'm dying.
2: Uncle Henry, I'll spend all of my time with you now. We'll end this nightmare you're living in.
4: The only end to it will be death.
2: while Henry never spoke of his terrible fear again. But in the weeks that followed, he grew haggard, became frightened at the sound of a door opening. Then one day, another northeaster set in. By nightfall, it had whipped itself into a gale. At midnight, I woke suddenly to hear Uncle Henry speaking to someone in his room.
6: Richard, stop tapping on my window. Go away, do you hear? Why can't you leave me alone? I don't want to go with you. No, not yet.
2: I quickly opened my door.
6: Please,
2: I stepped into the hall.
6: Don't take me now.
2: Uncle Henry's voice grew wilder and wilder as I approached his room.
6: Why don't you go away? You're dead. Dead. You have no right to bother the living.
2: Uncle Henry, let me in.
6: No.
2: It's Anne.
6: No.
2: Uncle Henry, please unlock the door.
6: I won't go with you, Richard. My time hasn't come yet. No, I won't. You can't make me.
2: Henry.
6: Why are you raising my window? No, Richard. Don't come in. Stay away from me.
2: Uncle Henry. Uncle Henry.
7: Anne, what is it? What's wrong?
2: Oh, Father, do something. It's Uncle Henry. He was screaming and now he...
5: Come here, dear. Hush, now, hush.
7: No. The door is locked. I'll have to break it down. Henry.
2: Father. Father, is he?
7: Yes. Yes, Anne. He's dead.

0: Here in the island burying grounds of six generations of Drakes, we place the remains of our beloved brother and uncle, Henry Drake, secure in the knowledge that in thy arms he shall find everlasting. Ah, dear. Life in this house won't be the same without Henry.
1: Father, Uncle Henry was terribly frightened for weeks before he died.
0: Anne, whatever are you talking about?
1: It all began during that northeaster we had last month. Uncle Henry and I were playing chess.
0: But Anne, why didn't Henry tell me about those hallucinations he was having?
1: He didn't want to worry you. Father, did Aunt Harriet, Uncle Richard, and your father die insane?
0: Oh, Anne, Henry should never have told you about them. Promise me you won't worry about our hereditary trouble.
1: I'll try not to, Father.
0: We've lost Henry, but the three of us will go on as before.

0: The three of us tried to go on as before, but an unspoken fear had crept into our lives. Often I turned to find Father and Hester watching me anxiously. Then a month after Uncle Henry's death, another storm lashed the island.
1: I'll be glad when this storm blows over. It's getting on my nerves.
0: Father, why don't we close up Drake Manor for a few weeks and take a vacation on the mainland?
2: You mean leave the island?
1: No, that's impossible, Anne. We have enough money to get along on the island, but not elsewhere.
0: But I have all that money. My mother left me. We could use that.
1: You won't receive that money until you're 21. That's 6 months from now. Besides...
2: Oh, Anne! Well, what are you staring at?
0: Look. Look at the window.
1: Eh?
0: It's Uncle Henry. He's beckoning to me.
1: Anne, there's no one at the window.
0: He's there, I tell you, he's there. Look. Now he's gone away. Oh, you saw him, didn't you? You must have.
2: Darling, you only imagined you saw him.
0: Oh, no, no, I did see him. He was beckoning to me, the way Uncle Richard beckoned to him. Means I'm going to be the next Drake to die.
3: Anne, what are you saying?
2: Oh, you mustn't talk like that. You just imagined you saw Uncle Henry. It was just an
0: hallucination. Then I'm going insane. As he did.
1: Oh, no, no, don't say that. Anne, you must rid your mind of all these fears, of everything Henry told you. Promise me you won't think about it anymore.
0: But that was a promise I couldn't keep. At night I'd lie in the darkness of my room, thinking of everything that had happened, listening to the night noises. And one night I heard footsteps above me, in the tower. That limp. Oh, that unmistakable limp. It was Uncle Henry, in the tower. There was an icy coldness about the house as I climbed the steps to the tower. I opened the door. The tower was in complete darkness. But by a window, his face ghost-like in the moonlight. But Uncle Henry...
4: Come to take you with me, Anne. Your time has come. The grave will wait no longer.
0: No. No.
4: Do not be afraid. Your death is not a thing to be feared, but to be welcomed.
0: No. No, stay away from me.
4: I cannot return to the grave without you. Give me your hand.
0: No.

0: And now for the rest of the story, Devil Island, as it is written in the sealed book. Martin Drake, hearing Anne's screams, rushed up to the tower of the old mansion to find her lying unconscious on the floor. After Martin and Hester had taken the girl back to her bed, Martin went to the mainland. At dawn, he returned with a doctor and waited impatiently for him to finish examining Anne.
1: I've just given her a sedative, Mr. Drake. She's asleep now.
2: Will she be all right, Doctor?
1: Afraid she's on the borderline of insanity.
3: Oh, no.
1: And I'm afraid in a case of this type, where there is inherited insanity, there's very little that can be done.

0: Well, sleepyhead, it's about time you were waking up.
1: Oh, hello, Father. How long have I been asleep?
0: A little over 10 hours. It's just getting dark outside.
1: Is the doctor still here?
0: No, Anne. He left hours ago.
2: And, darling, he says you're going to get well.
0: Why, of course you are. Now you'd better get some more rest. Good night, darling.
1: A moment later, they were gone. I was alone again. Alone in the dark. And all I could think of was, I was going insane. Perhaps I was already mad. The hours passed. The very stillness of the house made my heart pound in my ears. And then stillness was broken. That glint began. It was Uncle Henry in the tower. Back and forth from one end of the tower to the other, he limped. Then silence. I lay in the darkness waiting. Waiting. And then suddenly, the door to my room was opened. I wanted to scream, but I couldn't. Oh, Abel. Oh, Abel, what are you doing in my room? What are you trying to tell me? I don't understand. Oh, he's walking again. Abel, you hear him, don't you? You do hear it. I told them that Uncle Henry had come back from the grave, but they said I was just imagining it. You mean no? He hasn't come back from the grave? But if he hasn't come back from the grave, then you'll hear what I hear. Abel, you don't... You don't mean that he's still alive. But that can't be true. You buried him yourself. I saw you. You mean you didn't bury him? That he wasn't in the coffin? Oh, but you must be wrong. Oh, when we broke into his room, Father found him. No, what? What do you mean, no? Are you trying to tell me something about Father? You are. What do you mean, Father, no? Father, no. You mean he isn't my father? But you must be wrong. Oh, of course he is. But that doesn't make sense. Why should he say he is my father if he isn't? What does he gain by it? My mother's estate. Oh, no, you must be wrong. Even if I were to die, he wouldn't get it. The estate would then go to charity. It's in mother's will. Oh, why does he keep walking in the tower? He's driving me crazy. You mean they want to drive me crazy? Oh, but why? What reason could they have? If I were to become insane, he could have himself appointed my guardian. Take over the estate. Is that it? It is. But Ava, if he isn't my father, where is my father? Is he dead? You mean he is dead? Then who are these three who say they're my father and stepmother and uncle? I don't understand, but no matter who they are, they'll kill me. They'll kill both of us if they learn we've discovered their secret. Why, but we've got to escape. But how? The only boat is locked, and he has the key. Why are you handing me that flashlight? You mean the window? Signal the mainland for help. Yes, of course. Abel, you better go. We can't let them find you in here, or they'll suspect. I'll keep signaling as long as the batteries last. Oh, I can't keep signaling much longer. But now, officer...
0: Andy... What are you doing out of bed? And with that flashlight?
1: Nothing at all.
0: You weren't signaling someone on the mainland, were you?
1: Oh, no. No, I just had the flashlight in case someone came in the room.
0: Oh, why, you're trembling as though you were frightened. You're not afraid of your own father, are you, dear?
1: No, of course not.
0: Now, no more walking around. I want you to get some sleep. Good night, dear.
1: It was gone, taking the flashlight with him. Did he suspect that I knew? Oh, the hours seemed endless until the first rays of dawn came. Would rescue come with it, or had my signals gone unnoticed? After I dressed, I went to the window, and then I saw it. The strange launch tied up at the dock. Suddenly frightened as the callers leave before I could speak to them, I rushed out of the room. They ran down the stairs. I could hear voices in the drawing room.
0: Well, Sheriff, if Dr. Arnold has spoken to you about my daughter's mental condition, I'm quite sure you'll understand.
1: Sheriff, don't listen to him. He isn't my father.
3: What was that, miss?
1: I tell you, he's not my father. He's an imposter, and so is she.
2: Oh, Martin, she's having another one of her spells.
0: Now, please, Hester.
1: They're acting, I tell you. The moment I set foot on the island, they began their plan to drive me insane. First, they gained my love and trust. Then they had Uncle Henry confide to me his fears. And when Uncle Henry was found dead, they told me...
4: Who says I'm dead?
1: You...
4: I've never felt better.
0: Oh, Sheriff, allow me to introduce my brother, Henry.
4: Well, Miss Drake, your Uncle Henry doesn't look very dead.
1: He wasn't. They just pretended he was. They even buried an empty coffin to make me think I was attending his funeral.
4: I really think you should take Anne up to her room, Hester. She needs rest.
1: Oh, Sheriff, they're lying, the three of them.
4: Have you any proof, Miss Drake?
1: Yes. Yes, Abel will tell you. He knows.
0: I'm afraid that Abel can't tell you anything, dear. The poor chap fell off Devil's Cliff into the sea early this morning.
1: Oh, you pushed him off the cliff so that he couldn't talk.
2: Mark, the excitement's too much. She's getting worse.
4: Sorry to trouble you, Mr. Drake, but it was my duty to investigate those signals.
1: Well, Sheriff, you can't leave me here. They will drive me insane.
0: I assure you, Sheriff, she'll be given the very best of care. We have a specialist coming to see her next
1: week. Oh, no, Sheriff, wait. Wait, please.
4: Now, Miss Drake, I think you'd better stop.
1: No, wait. I just want to show you this gold locket. Look, I'll open it. You see what's inscribed in it?
4: Oh. Yes. For my daughter, in commemoration of her 5th birthday. What are you driving at, Miss Drake?
1: If that man's my father... He claims he is. Ask him what my middle name is. It's inscribed in the locket.
4: Well, just to humor her, Mr. Drake, what is her middle name?
0: Her middle name? Well, frankly, Sheriff, I seem to have forgotten.
1: Oh, he hasn't forgotten it, Sheriff. He never knew it. He isn't my father.
4: That's strange. You're not knowing your own daughter's middle name.
0: Well, it's just that, I have an awful memory for names.
4: So have I, but I know my kid's middle name. There's something peculiar about all this. I think you three and the girl better come with me to the mainland.
0: What for?
4: So I can do a little checking. If you're Martin Drake, as you say you are, there must be someone on the mainland who can identify you.
0: Now, see here, Sheriff, this is ridiculous. Just because...
4: I said you're going to the mainland with me.
5: Well, I always said you were the weak link in the chain, Gerald.
0: Shut up, you fool.
5: It's no use, Gerald. The game is up. The trip to the mainland is more than we can stand. You just have to look at Hester's face to see that she agrees.
4: Who are you folks?
5: We're actors. Things having become difficult a few years ago, we accepted employment on this island from Mr. Drake. When he died, I thought of this little scheme. It really was a perfect plan until... This fool slipped up on the girl's middle name. By the way, what is her middle name?
4: Why, according to this locket, she hasn't one. It's just inscribed to Anne.
6: And that is the story of Devil Island, as it is written in the sealed book. Because an imposter slipped up on a middle name that didn't exist, an almost perfect crime was prevented by Sheriff Williams, and an innocent girl was rescued from imprisonment and probable death. It was a small slip, but a fatal one. But the sound of the great gong tells me I must close the sealed book. Once again.
7: One moment, keeper of the book. What story will you tell us next time?
6: Next time? Are you sure you want to know? Perhaps my next story may be about you. for I have here all the stories that ever happened, and many that have yet to come to pass. But I'll find one for you in just a moment.

0: And now, Keeper of the Book, have you found the story that you'll tell next week?
1: Yes, yes, I have found one. It's the story of two helpless old ladies in fear of their lives and the desperate measures to which they were driven in order to save themselves. The title of the tale is Escape by Death.
0: Be sure and be with us again next time when the great gong heralds another strange and exciting story from
1: The Sealed Book.
0: The Sealed Book, written by Bob Arthur and David Cogan, is produced and directed by Jock McGregor.
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0: come closer, Father, and hear my miserable confession. You know me as a good woman of the village. Yet I've heard what you say. There's no finer old woman in all the islands than the Widow Donnell. Ah, but that's not so, Father Donahue. And if I'm to meet all my old friends in the Island of Paradise, then hear me out and pray for me. You know my sons, Thomas and Paddy, born on the same cold winter's night they were. And the firstborn, Thomas, was as good as an angel in paradise. But the second, the one I named Paddy, was evil from the moment he took his first breath of God's good air. It was Thomas that carried the load of the family on his back, fishing from early to late. But Paddy, that rake, drinking and brawling and running from work as if the devil himself was pulling him away. I pray to the good God every night that some goodness come into the man's heart. But with every year, he grew worse, stealing what his crooked tongue couldn't talk away from honest men. But his brother Thomas, he repaid me for all the trouble. A good boy. And when he came to me with the word that he was to marry Eileen, the heart in me sang for the good God always meant for the two of them to be together. How I remember the day of the wedding. The sun shining, and the sky and the sea smooth as a baby's cheek. I was so happy, little knowing of the horror of what was to come. It was a happy morning.
1: Listen to the mother. Did you ever hear a happier sound in all creation?
2: Why shouldn't they be happy, Thomas? It's not every day that such a blessed marriage comes from the island. The prettiest girl in all the blast is waiting to be your bride as soon as the sun starts setting.
1: My bride? Mother, that's a grand word.
2: I'm happy for you, my son.
1: I wonder where Paddy can be.
2: Paddy?
1: Yes, he isn't around. You know where he is.
2: Oh, that rake. It'll be a better wedding without him.
1: Oh, now, Mother, don't say things like that. After all, he's your son and my brother.
2: There is sorrow in my heart as he's drinking and brawling.
3: Paddy, you did come.
4: Speak of it, Jupiter.
3: And why shouldn't I be here? It's an honest stranger that are welcome at your wedding.
1: Oh, no, Paddy, that's not the way to talk. There's food and drink and...
3: wait a minute. I've got more important things to do than to be filling me belly. Listen to me, Brother Thomas. Is your head that full of weddings that it can't hear the chance of making this odd wish of a Yankee?
1: What do you mean?
2: Yes, speak up, Paddy. What devilment are you up to now?
3: Devilment nothing. It's honest money I'm talking about. And may the next pipes and tobacco be at me on wake if I'm not telling you the truth.
1: I'm listening, Paddy. Let's hear what you have to say.
3: You remember the hulk of a ship that was wrecked off Phoenician abroad a bit ago?
1: Well?
3: Well, I went there yesterday to see if there was anything worth having. Listen to me, brother. In the bottom of a pool no deeper than this room is lying enough bolts of copper and brass to make you and me the richest men on the island.
1: What?
3: You can believe your ears. Wouldn't you rather bring the bride a pocketbook filled with gold sovereigns than the empty leather you've got now?
1: But, Paddy,
3: wish you, Mother, you talk to the men.
2: But if it's in the sea, it'll wait until after the wedding.
3: Wait, will it? And with those Innish boats sailing out around the place? I tell you, it's now or never. And may my sword to the devil if I'm not saying true words.
2: Thomas, it would be nice to have a bit of money in the house.
3: Yes. Then what are you waiting for? You've got the boat big enough to handle the stuff, and I'll be there to help you. And in 3 hours, you can be back here dancing.
2: Tyree, let her have the word whether you stay or go.
5: Stay or go where, Mother Donnell? What's going on, Thomas?
1: Well, you see, Eileen...
3: You're the day short. Let me say it. Eileen, there's a fortune in brass and copper boats waiting for us in water no deeper than a man's neck. Over off in East Nabrol. And Tommy here thinks you'd be fool enough to say no to his going.
5: But must he go now?
3: The sea doesn't wait.
1: He'd be back in 3 hours, Eileen.
3: I just think, Eileen, you'd have it just for every day of the week.
5: Thomas, do you want to go?
1: We could build a new house with the money.
5: Mother Donnell, do you think Thomas should go now? I mean, with all them out there?
2: Well, we're so poor, and Thomas, young as he is, so worn and weary from work. Maybe this is God's blessing. A gift from heaven for putting our faith in him who watches over all of us.
3: God's blessing is right. £100. And we'll be kings of the island. Come on now. We can take the side path down the cliff.
1: Wait, brother. Eileen, is it your wish?
5: I'd be a poor wife to you, Thomas, if I stood in your way of making a living before our marriage.
1: My darling.
3: There'll be time enough for that now when we get back. Come on, Thomas. Let's get out of here.
5: Hurry back to me, my dear.
1: The sea will take me to our good fortune and the sea will bring me back.
3: Out this way.

0: you the wedding, darling.
1: God go with you.
2: Thomas! Yes, yes. I'll be back in 3 hours, Mother. As rich as a Yankee. Bye.
3: Oh,
1: Eileen. Oh, little baby, why should you cry? Thomas is proud to see you many times. Why should you cry this time?
4: Oh, I don't know. I'm frightened.
1: Frightened? And tell me, why should you be frightened?
4: I don't know, but when that door closed behind him, it seemed as if the waters of the sea were closing over. Oh, Mother de Mille, hold me close. Oh, baby.
1: And soon, Father Donahue, Eileen and I left the dancing and the fiddling behind and climbed the long path up to the top of the cliff so our eyes could see far out over the water. And all the time, Eileen kept crying that she'd never see Thomas again. That she'd never see Thomas again.
4: Oh, Thomas.
1: Oh, stop trying. I'll never see him. Good things you're saying, girl. Tempting the devil to do his evil work. Oh, I haven't climbed this pass for a minute. It's a little too steep for me old bones.
4: Thomas, where are you?
1: Oh, now stop that, girl. Our Thomas has found so much copper and brass, it's taken him longer than he thought.
4: Oh, Thomas wouldn't come back, Lady. He wouldn't.
1: Oh, well, Paddy would if there was a shilling extra to be made, and he talked Thomas into it with that sharp tongue of his. Ah, oh, the last ship. I know we'll see them. They're both weighed down with good fortune. Eileen, stay away from the edge. You'll go over the cliff.
4: Oh, Mother Donnell, to the west.
1: Huh?
4: To the west, where they went. The water.
1: Oh, Mother, that wind. Where did it come from?
4: Out of the west, where he was.
1: But in all my years, such a wind has never been before.
4: The water. Look at it swirling and tossing before the wind. It's dead.
1: No.
4: My daughter's dead.
1: No. Stop saying that. It's not dead, Mark Thomas.
4: Eileen, come back here. Come back to me.
1: Oh, that was a time, Father Donahue. The wind grew wilder and wilder. In a minute, the sea was pounding at the base of the cliff. And the girl shrieking she wanted to die with Thomas. And me fighting her back from the edge and praying to the good God to give me old arms the strength to hold her back until she came to her senses. None of us got a wink of sleep till the light of morning. Oh, that wind. I can hear it now. Snarling.
5: A boat, your son,
1: to
5: the west.
1: Why, my son?
5: Come on. No, the boat's coming, and there's living hands on the oars. Come on.
1: Oh, dear, it's got him, and he's a safety to mercy.
4: Mother Donnell, I heard someone say.
1: Oh.
4: Mother Donnell. On your knees.
1: Eileen, the merciful God has brought them back.
4: Oh.
5: Come on, quick. They're trying to get into land. Hurry now.
4: Oh, Mother Donnell, quickly.
1: No. Wait, child, your shawl. Your shawl there. Now give me your arm. Oh, my old red temple. Oh, I can hardly walk.
4: Yes, lean on me.
1: Oh.
4: Hurry, Mother.
1: Yes, I'm moving fast as I can. It's hard. It's hard against this wind.
4: Did wind. Let him live.
1: You bless it for the life of one. And I bless it for the life of two. Good neighbors, let us through. My son.
5: Let's go to now.
1: Let us through.
5: Let's go to now.
1: Oh, I can see nothing. The waves and the dark. I mean, do you see?
4: Yes, Mother Donnell.
1: I see them. I see them.
4: Well, put it over to me, girl.
1: Where?
4: Over there. Follow my finger.
1: Oh, Mary, they're coming back. Yes, I see the boat. Oh, blessed boat. I see it. Praise God. I see it.
4: One. There's only one
1: now.
4: Now, what are you saying? Thomas. Teddy. Mother, can't come back. The waves.
5: The third, right? There's only one in the boat. The boat in.
4: Thomas.
1: Oh, no. Father Donahue, That was what he told me. My good Thomas was dead at the bottom of the sea. Dead. The good Thomas dead, and Paddy the evil one alive. Ah, it wasn't right, Father. And in the days and nights that followed, I cried to God, why did you do it? Why? Why did the sea take my dear Thomas from the boat and leave Paddy? Was there no reward on earth for goodness and sweetness of soul? Well, in the seventh night of my sorrow, there came an answer. I was lying on my bed. Outside, the sea was singing and whispering. My window was open, and I could hear the sea talking as I lay there crying. Crying for my love.
0: Do not cry, Mother. Mother.
1: I heard a voice.
0: You heard me, Mother.
1: Thomas's voice. Oh, no. No, it's some wildness in my weary head.
0: Mother, I am so weary. You must listen.
1: Oh, dear God. Why do you do this to me? My son is dead. Dead in the sea. Why do you bring me the memory of his voice?
0: Mother, Mother, believe me.
1: If I could only see you, I would believe.
0: Oh, no. The horror the sea made of me. Wind and wave and grinding rock against my flesh.
1: Oh, I wouldn't care, my son. Just let me see that it is you, not my own voice speaking in my head.
0: Oh, Mother, you don't know what you ask. But if there is no other way, close your eyes until I give you a word to open them.
1: I've closed them.
0: Now open, Mother, and have no fear. I beg you.
1: Oh.
0: This was Thomas.
1: Oh, no.
0: Mother, why did he murder me?
1: Murder?
0: The sea was calm. We reached the pool where he set the copper and the brass ladle. I stripped off my clothes and dove under.
1: Oh.
0: And when I tried to come up for another breath of air, oh, Mother, he wouldn't let me do it.
1: Oh, no.
0: With his hand, he held me under. My hands, they tore at his arm. But he held me down, down until at last I screamed for mercy. The water filled my mouth, my lungs, and killed me. My own brother killed me. And that is why I tore myself out of the sea. I want to know why he did it. Why? I cannot rest in peace until I know and understand. Oh, speak, Mother. What gain could come to him for such a horror?
1: I do not know. Oh, believe me, my son. I do not know.
0: Then I must go back. I cannot stand this.
1: Oh, my good Thomas.
0: Look at this. What was Thomas Daniel's face? Look at it and give me your oath you will not tell my Eileen or my brother this night.
1: Oh, but I...
0: Your oath, Mother. They must not know. You hear me? They must not know.
1: I swear, Thomas.
0: Oh, merciful one, this pain. I go, Mother.
1: Where?
0: Back to the sea.
1: Oh, and will we ever meet again, my son?
0: Yes. The day I find out why he made me drown, I will return, Mother. I will return.
1: Thomas, my son, come back here. Oh, my son. My son.
6: But he was gone, Father Donahue. Gone back to his nameless grave at sea. Then it happened. Paddy talked his way into the good graces of the girl. Simple little Eileen. What did she know of the evil of men? A little Paddy and my good Thomas's Eileen. Took the life out of me. And made me long for the quiet of my grave. And then came the day of the wedding. Again the fiddle was playing. Again the good people of the islands were happy. I alone was sad, weeping the twilight.
7: Oh, no! Mother, Danelle, why do you sit here apart from all the rest and weep?
1: I'm not weeping, girl.
7: For weeks you've been so sad. Can't you find a little joy in your heart for this day of my marriage to your own son? My son. Why do you love him as I did, dear Tom? May he rest in peace. But Thomas himself told Patty that if he died, he wished that Patty would care for me. And Mother Danelle, what is it? Your face so strange.
8: Now he knows. I just remembered. Now he knows.
7: Who knows? What are you saying?
9: There you are, my little bride-to-be. Why waste your wedding day with this old woman? Mother, remind us she'd be. Her face is sour enough to curdle milk. Come on away now.
7: No, no, wait, Patty. Mother Danelle, you must tell me. What is it that makes you stare at Patty with such an awful look?
9: That's the look she's always had. Look how the sun glints on the sea. It's a day for a king. And I'm a king marrying the girl I've always wanted. Come, kiss me, Irene. Kiss me so that all shall see me kissing the prettiest bride in all Ireland.
7: No, please.
9: Kiss me. Let the sky and the sun...
7: Mother Danelle!
9: What did you make that sound for, old woman?
2: What's going on around here?
9: What's the... Now then, speak up, Mother. Why did you shriek like that?
8: The sea.
9: What of the sea? What are you putting your bony finger at out there? What are you...
7: Look! At the water's edge!
9: Say, what is something's coming out of the sea? Look! There's something coming out of the sea. I see it now. It's a seal, that's what it is. It's a seal. Where's the cliff?
7: It's not a seal! Huh? It's a man!
9: Look, man! Bones! Just bones! Get on the
7: ground! I mean, do not look! Oh, blessed Mary, she's fainted. She will not see.
9: What? What is it? I can't move. I cannot move.
10: No. You cannot move, my brother. You cannot move.
9: That voice.
10: Bones and little flesh. And yet you know the voice.
9: Thomas,
10: your brother Thomas, come back again.
9: No.
10: Because now he knows.
9: No.
10: Now he knows.
9: No. Knows what?
10: Why the murder? Your flesh and blood. I heard it from your own lips. You wanted my Eileen always. That's why you did it. Your clever tongue can no longer save your brother of mine. I have come a painful way to get you.
9: No, you won't get me, dead thing. No, I'll get away. I'll run.
1: And so he ran, Father Donahue. He turned and ran up the path that led to the top of the cliff. And behind him, slowly sobbing with the pain that tore at his dead bones, climbed my dead Thomas after him. And after Thomas, dragging my old bones, I went. Oh, for they were my sons. And I had to see that right was done. Up until at last Perry stood on the very edge. The sea 500 feet below. Shrieking and yelling and wailing. He stood there shrieking in that horrible thing.
9: No, nothing. Stay back. You bones of filth, stay back.
10: I come for you, my brother.
9: No.
10: I come for you.
9: No.
11: He fell. Mother, see, he didn't get me. Those rotten bones gave way beneath him. He didn't get me, Mother. Mother, what are you going to do? Mother!
1: Over the cliff Paddy went, turning and twisting, and into the sea where the water covered him over. When the others of the village came up there at last, I told them that the old bones of Thomas had done it, had clutched Paddy closer and thrust him over. Oh, Father Donahue, listen. It was I that day that final push had sent the evil son of mine to his death. Thomas tried and failed before he had his last measure of revenge. So I did it, Father. I gave Paddy the new life. And I gave him death. Is there any forgiveness in heaven for what I did?
12: What's puzzling you, Ethelbert?
13: One of those quizzes. And it says here, what are these men famous for? Sidney Porter, Samuel Clemens, Charles Dodgson.
12: Well, they're all great authors.
13: Well, how come I never heard of them?
12: Well, you would if they printed their pen names. They're O. Henry, Mark Twain, and Lewis Carroll.
13: Well, I'll be. Those names are famous. Everybody knows them.
12: Mm-hmm. Like everybody knows Anchor Hawking, the most famous name in glass.

0: bush, 8 great tomatoes in that little bitty can. Who put 8 great tomatoes in that little bitty can? Who put 8 great tomatoes in that little bitty can? You know who, you know who.
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and the military sonic power. And I think if I could live my life over again, this would be a better world today, dwelt in by happier people. For I think I would not have committed the folly of my youth. The folly that has drawn the line for the conflict and suffering that you are heir to now. My father and my mother, I know, committed a greater folly, but the punishment that was laid upon them was the sentence of an all-wise judge. And in the end, a demonstrable blessing. A blessing that might have descended unsullied to you of this present world, had it not been for my folly, which, among other things, led to my death. And to the death of countless other men and women and children, and the laying waste of many a fair countryside through the years.

0: gives you strength and temper. In short, the quiet-spoken, home-loving working man, father of all ages. My mother, the most beautiful woman I've ever seen. I agree I had little opportunity then for comparison with other women, but there have been many women since in this world, and none to rival her. Discontented a little, impatient a little. But a wise, loving mother to her two sons, and a dutiful wife to their father. And my brother. It is a good thing that my brother lived, that he was born and existed, and strolled with his hands delving in the valleys and tilling the broad fields, learning the secrets of the earth and the ways of seeds and plants and green things. I think he was the salt of the earth. Procured for him a bad name, to my cost, and the world's. He was a little older than I, the firstborn, and naturally the first beloved, until I was born. I think he was more my father's son than I. He had my father's ways, his slow speech, his long silences, his giant strength. And my father's slow kindling, deep-seated, terrible anger that smoldered far below the placid eyes. I seen my brother's temper flare. And the second time was my undoing. And yours. I think I was my mother's son. Perhaps I made it that way. I did make it that way. But I shall tell you. Bear with me. We dwelt at the head of a valley far from the place where my father and mother first lived. It was a humble place, but tall trees shadowed the house. A sparkling hillside brook ran gurgling down the hill, not 100 paces from our door. In the summer's heat, the hills grew brown and barren under the sun, save for the plots below the slopes where my brother cunningly led the water to the little stream, where the corn and the millet and the barley prospered. And the fruit trees on the hill above the house were my brother's, too. He tended them daily against the harvest of the fall, while I frolicked in the stream or blazed away the long afternoons in the shade of the plane tree. I well remember the rain, my brother and my father toiling in the steamy downpour of some homely task, while I sat dry and comfortable under the thatched shelter and laughed at their dripping, mud-spattered labors. It was a good life we led. We the pioneers, we the happy family in the olden good days, in the summers and the long, slow winters, in the cheerful spring and the golden harvest days of the fall. Pioneers in a smiling land unpeopled by enemies, unmarred by discontent and hatred. So it was in the early days of my youth. So it could have been today, were it not for my folly. I remember an evening when my brother and I sat alone in the twilight, resting, keep from the toil of the day, and I from the day's pleasures. Brother, I said, brother, tell me something. What did you and father do with the fruit and grain and things you carried away this morning?
1: We took them down to the grove, same as we always do.
0: But what did you do with them there?
1: We left them there.
0: Just left them there?
1: Yeah. Just left them there.
0: Well, why did you do that?
1: Well, you know how fathers do. You know how religious he is.
0: I know. But I don't understand why he does this. It seems like wasting things.
1: Those things aren't wasted.
0: Well, what happens to them?
1: They're sacrificed.
0: I don't understand that.
1: Well, it's like this.
0: Well, go ahead.
1: Hard to explain. Your father gives you things. Food. Things to play with. What do you do?
0: I don't do anything.
1: You say thank you, don't you?
0: Oh, yes.
1: Well, this sacrifice is a kind of way of saying thank you for all the wonderful things we had. For the fields and the sunshine. And the Well, for everything. For just living.
2: Oh.
1: We have plenty, you see. It's only fair for us to give up some of it for a thank offering. You understand?
2: What would happen if you didn't do it?
1: I don't know.
2: Would something terrible happen? Would we have bad luck, maybe? Would we die?
1: I don't know.
2: Well, do we just sacrifice what we want to?
1: We sacrifice the best we have, Sonny.
2: Has it got to be the best?
1: That's what your father and I think. And your mother.
2: What if it isn't good enough?
1: It has to be the best things you have.
2: Can I sacrifice something?
1: When you're old enough.
2: I'll sacrifice some wonderful things.
1: Of course you.
2: And they won't be just old ears of corn and bundles of millet and stuff like that.
0: I wonder if I thought, in my youthful folly, that the greater the sacrifice, the greater would be my reward. I wonder if I thought I could buy prosperity and happiness in the pleasures of the flesh. Outstrip my father and my brother by the magnificence of my own bread offering. I wonder if this was the burgeoning of a thought that I might supplant my brother in the regard of my father and mother. For he was a principal provider. True, my father labored mightily. But it was my brother's strong arm that tilled the soil, my brother's active mind that planned the year's crops, my brother's sweat that procured the harvest that nourished us all. And as time went on, my father became more and more submerged in religion. And on his firstborn fell a heavier and heavier burden. At the time of sacrifice, I stood sullenly aside, for I was empty-handed with nothing of my own to place upon the altar, with nothing to gain grace and prosperity for myself. I was young. Forgive me for that if you can. True, my elder brother had not many years over me, but I had been brought up in the indulgence of my parents. And since he was a prodigious worker, I found idleness more to my liking. I was awkward with a plow and a harrow. I bruised the precious fruit I was sent to gather. I dulled the scythe, and reaping time was sent away lest I bring further harm to the harvest and to myself. And the praise my father gave to my brother.
3: It's been a good year, son.
1: We've done very well, haven't we?
3: You've done very well, you mean?
1: What's the difference? It's all the family.
3: Yes, but what we'd have done without you, I don't know. Why, we've got that lower field now that was all trees last year. That brings us a good crop. I wish there was something special I could do for you, son.
1: It's all right, Father. I like to work in the field.
3: And those fruit trees, I never saw them bear so much.
1: It's hard work, but we'll have a pleasant winter.
3: Thanks to you. We've got so much.
1: I wish there was somebody we could give some of our plenty to. Don't you, Father?
3: We can give it to the Lord, son.
1: It'll be a mighty sacrifice this year.
3: All the better we have it to give.
1: But I wish sometimes there were some other people we could see, be neighbors with.
3: The day will come, son. The day will come. We may not live to see this world teeming with people, but we're the pioneers, and they'll live to be grateful to us. I'm thankful I have a son like you.
1: You've got two sons, Father.
3: Oh, yes, but your brother.
2: But what was I to do?
0: What tasks were there left that I could perform to please my father and to supplant my brother? I could not think. And the other thought, how would I ever prosper in life if I had nothing to give, nothing to sacrifice as my father and my brother did? My mother found me in the dark as I sat there, sniveling at my unlucky situation. As I sat there, dissolved in unworthy tears of self-pity.
4: Is that you, son?
2: Mother.
4: I've been looking all over for you. What's the matter, dear?
2: I don't feel good.
4: Are you sick, child?
2: I'm just good for nothing.
4: Oh, now, son. What happened?
2: Well, I can't do anything.
4: You can't do anything? What do you mean?
2: Well, brother does everything, and father tells him how wonderful he is, and I'm just useless.
4: Oh, come now, son. There's plenty for you to do. You always help Mother around the house, and you... Well, you... Well, you're young.
2: I'm not either. I'm just no good.
4: That's a silly attitude for you to take. Now, what put all this in your mind so suddenly?
2: Mother, I want to be useful.
4: Well, you are useful.
2: I haven't got anything to sacrifice.
4: Oh, that's it, huh?
2: Yes. Father...
4: I know, dear. I didn't know you were so serious about things.
2: Mother, how can I ever get things if I don't have anything to sacrifice?
4: Get things?
2: Well, I mean, I won't prosper.
4: You poor child. You come in now and have your supper and you'll feel better. Then in the morning...
2: Me? That's fine. I'm some use after all, then?
4: Son.
1: Of course you're some use. You're a great deal of use.
2: More than my brother.
1: This year, anyway.
4: Son.
2: I can't help it, Mother. I'm happy. My heart bled for them, but it was what I had wanted to do. I chanted the old words of the ceremony loudly and joyfully. The black smoke rose to heaven. We all rejoiced greatly. We all rejoiced, except my brother. Now it was his turn to stand empty-handed and glum, although he did try to smile at me when I turned triumphantly away to look at him. The poor, withered ears of corn he put on his own altar looked very meager compared with the lavishness of my gift. And when, in an excess of good feeling, I gave him one of the lambs to offer up on his own altar, he couldn't even make the fire stay lit. I had to help. I was very happy. And I rue the day now. Yes, of course it was selfishness. It wasn't devotion. I was very happy. And when in the morning I left again to return to the hillside pastures, where my flock had grown and there would be much for me to do, my brother humbly came to me and laid a hand on my shoulder.
1: Is it all right if I walk back with you to see the flock?
2: Why, haven't you got anything to do here?
1: There's not a thing to do here. Crops are in, but there is a...
2: Well, isn't that too bad?
1: Yeah, is that?
2: Well, come on along.
1: Thank you. I don't know what happened this year.
2: It is strange, isn't it?
1: You've done well. I'm proud of you.
2: Oh, well. You know, I told you I'd sacrificed something wonderful.
1: Yes, I remember.
2: I sacrificed the first lamb this family ever sacrificed.
1: It was wonderful.
2: Too bad your sacrifice was so cheap and bad.
1: I did the best I could. That's all anybody could do.
0: My brother's keeper. And I failed my trust.

0: bananas have to ripen in the first year, but they are blessed with fun and have a golden year. Bananas taste the best and are the best for you. You can put them in the sky. You can put them in the car. Any way you want to use them. 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So you should never put the man in the river. No.
1: Every one of you undoubtedly has a headache or pain remedy that you swear by. 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
3: I tell you, Jackie, we can be smart. And if we're smart, no more cut liquor in cheap nightclubs.
4: Hey, this is a big nightclub, baby. You saying it's cheap?
3: Look at it. Not even a tablecloth. The waiters pay no attention. The drinks are bad. The music sounds like nothing. Sweetie, I know it's the best now. And you're very sweet to give the best you can, but look, you have friends. There can be more, many more. And if we're smart, we can be big. I have a plan, Jackie, a plan. And when it works, not even the cops will bother us. Understand? Not even the cops.

0: spots.
1: Lia Grinson knew poverty from the day she was born. She grew up in it. And the beauty and intelligence that were hers found no use, no setting, no outlet in the life she found herself living. Inside, the canker grew, starting with a small bitterness of envy, and developing into a grim determination to seize by force, if necessary, all the material things that did not come any other way. Meyer herself had no words for this, but it was there, awaiting the moment. Maya had little of anything, but her most cherished possession, if it could be called that, was her passion for lackadaisical, easygoing Jackie Wallace. It was for Jackie that Maya was putting together a supper of sorts one evening.

0: All right, come in.
1: Hi, baby. How's every little thing?
0: No. Don't kiss me now.
1: What's the matter? Something wrong, my baby?
0: I'm so hot. I'm tired of cooking yesterday's stew.
1: Well, baby, this is your night out. That's what I came to tell you.
0: Out? Where? The hot dog stand at the corner?
1: Now, get this, honey. We're stepping out tonight. I got a 10th spot, and old Alex Hamilton is crying for a date with you.
0: Who died?
1: Nobody. Why?
0: Never mind. Where'd you get this $10?
1: Business was good. All the suckers were riding long shots today. The book showed a real profit.
0: $10.
1: Well, look, baby, you know it ain't often that we got $10 to toss around. You don't want to go out, just say so.
0: Hey, when did we go dancing last, Jackie?
1: Gee, I don't remember.
0: And tonight?
1: Dump the stew, baby. We'll go to the 38th Club and have a time.
0: Sure, we'll go. See, what's wrong with me, darling?
1: Nothing that I can see. You're beautiful.
0: Yeah, no decent clothes.
1: You're bright.
0: I live in one room with a gas.
1: Oh, snap out of it, honey. There's nothing wrong with you. Tonight's our night to howl.
0: Oh, all right. Now, get out. Shoot. Out with you. Let me put on my one good dress, huh? 10 minutes, Dad. Stop dead in 10 minutes.

0: hit those low notes. I get goosebumps.
1: Thank you, Jackie.
2: Hey, you have a good day today, huh?
0: I'm looking great. How about you?
2: I'm not bad. I'm Jackie.
3: Hi, Fred.
0: Hi, Jack. How you mad guy, Fred? All the boys are out tonight. There's Tommy, and I saw Vince at the bar when we came in.
3: Not a bad combo, then, huh?
1: Well, they finished together.
0: Hey, let's see some stars.
1: Will it be as great as that stew?
0: Probably not, but you didn't have to cook it. That's something, ain't it? Come on, sit down, baby.
1: Hey, Your friend over there held the chair for his girl.
0: Oh, I'm sorry, honey. You know me, I'm always forgetting things like that.
1: Yeah. Someday.
4: Hello, Wallace.
0: Oh. You.
4: Yeah, me. Don't you introduce your friends, Wallace?
0: This is Detective Masters, Precinct Gambling Detail.
4: Masters, Miss Grimson.
5: How do you do?
4: Nice to know you. Wallace, I understand the boys made quite a killing in the fourth today.
0: Did they? I wouldn't know about it.
4: I think you would. Or you wouldn't be here with a girl.
0: You're the detective.
4: I also happen to know about souped-up odds. Phony rumors that got around.
0: Look, why talk to me about that? I'm not the syndicate. The
4: syndicate isn't my business.
5: Why not, Mr. Masters?
4: I'm on the precinct detail.
5: I see. You're interested only in making everything a little harder for people like Jackie. Even when we're trying to have a good time, you come around.
4: You finished, Miss Grimson?
5: When you have the evidence, that's time enough, isn't it? Why can't you leave us alone? What?
4: Well, I have the evidence. I won't waste time in conversation. You understand, Wallace? That's all. Good evening, Miss Grimson. Nice to have met you.
5: Not even to eat or dance in peace.
0: Oh, look, baby, that's the way it is. Always was, always will be.
5: Look, if you're big enough, they leave you alone.
0: The big fellas have lawyers. They got money.

0: any protection.
1: I hate a man like that.
0: That's his sound, lay off him, baby. He's only doing his job.
1: Yeah, his job. Why do I care about his job? I care about you. I care about us.
0: Honey, will you eat your dinner?
1: I don't want any dinner. Look, I say we can be stronger than this detective, this precinct detective.
0: Okay, then what?
1: Jackie, don't you see? Can't you see?
0: Oh, look, Maya, baby, all I see right now is that you're beautiful.
1: All right. All you ever see is right now, today, tonight, this minute.
0: Sure, why worry about tomorrow?
1: Why not? Jackie, we can be big, big.
0: Oh, stop kidding yourself, baby.
1: I tell you, Jackie, look, we gotta get smart. If we're smart, no more cut liquor and cheap nightclub.
0: Hey, this is a big nightclub, baby. You saying it's cheap?
1: Look at it. Not even a tablecloth. The waiters pay no attention. The drinks are bad. Music is rough. Oh, I know it's the best now. And you're darn sweet to give the best you can. But look, Jackie, you have friends. There can be more, many more. If we're smart, we can make it. We can make... I have a plan, Jackie, a plan. And when it works, we'll be so big, not even the cops will bother us.
0: You've been thinking about this.
1: I have plenty of time for thinking, Jackie. Now, look. Listen. The first thing we gotta do is find out how to get protection.
0: From the cops? Are you kidding?
1: Not from the cops. From having to work by yourself. So far out in the open that the cops see you.
0: Well, that takes money, kid. You know that.
1: All right, all right. We have no money. But we could get it. Your friends went in with you. Are you beginning to get it, Jackie?
0: Yeah, maybe I am. Maybe you got something, Maya, baby. We better do a little figuring, you and I. But that's for later, honey. Right now, eat your dinner. Everything's getting cold.

0: up 38.
1: Maya.
2: Yes?
1: Stop figuring in that book for a minute and listen.
2: I'm listening, dear.
1: You know, at the Club 38, you sang while we danced.
2: Yeah, I sang until that master stopped at the table.
1: You haven't forgotten that, have you?
3: Say, you're Wallace, aren't you?
2: You know, we seem to attract people to our tables in nightclubs everywhere, Jackie.
1: Oh, yeah, this is Stiff Paris and Mr. Norton.
2: How do you do?
1: Pleased to meet you.
2: Won't you both sit down? Thank you.
1: Yeah, thanks.
2: When did you get into our town, Mr. Paris?
3: We flew in this afternoon.
2: Oh, I see.
1: Hey, that's our tune, Maya. You want to dance? I think Mr. Paris and Miss Norton will excuse us.
2: I'm a little tired, Jackie.
4: I like that song, too. I love to dance.
3: Go ahead, Wallace. If you want to, that is.
1: Maya?
2: Go ahead, dear. Miss Norton is our guest.
1: Miss Norton?
4: Thank you. And thank you, Miss Simmons.
2: Not at all.
1: Well, this is an unexpected pleasure, Miss Norton.
2: Your Miss Norton is well trained. She takes the cue very smoothly.
1: Yeah, foot pressed gently under the table.
2: You know, she's better than you give her credit for. That was my foot you pressed.
3: I see. You seem to know something of my purpose, Miss Grimson.
2: Well, I know that Stiff is, shall we say, a kind of advance agent for the syndicate?
3: I represent a group of businessmen, if that's what you mean.
2: Well, it all adds up the same way, doesn't it?
3: Yeah, I suppose it does.
2: I assume you have some proposition to place before us, Mr. Paris.
3: Before you? We know where the brains are in your organization.
2: Oh, very nice compliment.
3: It's the truth.
2: Well, then, since we're indulging in the truth, Mr. Paris, here's the truth for you. We are not interested in your proposition.
3: Don't you think you'd better be?
2: Frankly, no. I don't think you can touch my operation. I think you would find the cost made the proposition unattractive. And besides, you know, everyone who works with me is intensely loyal, including Jackie. And strong-arm tactics might cost, well, too many expendables. And now, if you will excuse me, Mr. Paris, I'll ask Jackie to get my wrap. Oh, yes, if you want a message to take back with you, you might say that you found the partnership here is limited. Limited to two people, Jackie Wallace and Maya Grimson. Good evening, Mr. Paris. Nice to meet you.
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0: we continue with Crime Does Not Pay, starring Margot as Maya Grimson in The Weak Spot. Maya Grimson walked away from Stiff Paris, found Jackie, and left the nightclub. And as all good generals do, when the first skirmish has been concluded, Maya doubled her outposts and waited for the next attack. Meanwhile, the enemy was not idle. Stiff Paris and Lissa Norton make a report to their boss, Marv Harding.
1: And so it's no deal. That's the story, Marv.
2: Apparently, you'll never reach the stage of bargaining, Stiff.
1: The lady just wasn't interested.
2: Lisa?
3: I didn't hear the conversation. I was dancing with Wallace.
1: According to plan.
2: Of course. What would you say to a little, persuasion in that territory?
1: Now, Lissa and I cased the area before we came back here. Everything the Grimson woman said is true. Frankly, I don't think taking over by force would be worth the cost. Too much noise. The police down there are allergic to noise.
2: I see. Did she have gun suits?
1: Enough. It seems that everyone makes dough with her, so they'll stick by her.
2: Very smart operation. Only way I know for an independent to hold on to an organization is to let the little fellows make more than we can afford to let them have. But we can't afford to let her get away with it either. Too many others might get the same idea.
1: Now, if she puts up a good fight, it'll have the same effect. And she will.
2: There's a weak spot somewhere. There must be. There always is.
1: No, not in that outfit.
3: Maybe not in it. Maybe at the top.
2: Go on, listen.
3: Wallace.
2: Leave it to a woman. Why do you think so?
3: His line while he danced, his whole attitude, even the way he held me dancing.
1: Ah, he's just a punk.
3: Maybe. I can think of several classic cases where a woman lost her head over a punk.
1: Yeah.
2: Want to move in, listen?
3: Could be. I might be persuaded to take candy from a baby.
2: Oh, that easy, eh?
3: For me, it will be. And if I do...
2: All business, aren't we?
3: Well, Stiff is a very good teacher.
1: Thanks.
3: You're welcome. There's a certain bracelet. Stiff knows the one I mean. He couldn't afford it.
2: Break up that partnership. Take the woman's mind off her. Work long enough for us to get a foot in the door without any trouble. And you'll get your jewelry. Go to it, Lisa.
1: Yeah, Wallace here.
4: Jack. This is Lisa Norton.
1: Oh. When did you get in town?
4: A little while ago. I'm alone on this trip, Jack.
1: I see. Well, I'd like to see you.
4: Your girlfriend won't like it. I represent the enemy.
1: You know, there's an old saying, what she won't know won't hurt her.
4: Can you be sure she won't know?
1: I'll be sure. How about 8:30 tonight?
3: Have a good time yesterday, Jackie?
1: Didn't do anything special.
3: Don't you think it's a little chilly along the coast road for a convertible with a top down? You know, bright blonde hair and a green dress are rather conspicuous.
1: Okay, so I took her for a ride. So what?
3: Jack, you fool. She works for Paris with the syndicate.
1: She's not working now.
3: How do you know?
1: I know. Never mind how.
3: I want you to stop seeing her.
1: I'll see who I please. You may run the organization, but you don't run me.
3: Jackie.
2: Oh, I'm sorry, my baby. I'm sorry.
3: Yes, you're sorry, and I'm a fool. Fool enough to let you get away with nearly anything. Oh, Jackie, what happened? We've got everything we wanted, and we've got nothing. Or it feels that way, anyhow.

0: Jack, you're sweet.
1: You know, this is unusual. A woman or someone like you treating me the way you do.
0: When we danced that first night when Stiff and your girl got rid of both of us so neatly, didn't you know then, honey?
1: Did you?
0: I knew. I knew from the way your arms went around me.
1: Yeah, we do go well together, don't we?
0: Yeah, we do. And we could stay together. We could.
1: Oh, listen, baby, you don't know the kind of heat that's on.
0: Maya?
1: Maya may have ideas about being a big shot and everything, but she's not dumb. She knew when you hit town, she knew about that day we spent in the convertible.
0: Has she been watching herself?
1: Doesn't have to. The boys do a lot of odd jobs for her.
0: Takes them away from other things, doesn't it?
1: I suppose.
0: Oh, aren't you interested?
1: Look, honey, I'm interested in the present, and you're the present.
0: I could be the future, too.
1: Oh, listen, baby, the odds are too long.
0: Maybe not. You know, the syndicate might throw in a bonus. Me?
1: What about Stiff?
0: Oh, we just work together.
1: Maya's pretty strong. How do you figure it?
0: You're half the team. Or are you?
1: You bet I am. It was all mine in the beginning.
0: Then you're in a spot to throw a couple of monkey wrenches, enough to weaken the organization so Stiff could get his foot in the door. After that, she'd have to make a deal or lose the works, and you'd get half of what she's got. With an extra on the side.
1: The extra being you.
0: Me.
1: Any samples, Elizabeth? What's that?
0: Just somebody at the wrong door. Nobody has a key to this room, not even you, sweetheart.
2: It's nice to have enough interest to get a bellhop to swipe the master key, isn't it?
0: Okay. You're in. Now what?
1: Maya, I told you.
2: Have you forgotten the two-day-old stew in the room with the gas ring jacket? Everything was pretty personal then.
1: Now you'll tell me that everything you've done was for me.
2: For both of us.
1: I was satisfied.
2: Want to go back to the $2 bet, Jackie, to a 10th spot every 3 months? The master's pushing you around?
0: He'll never have to do that kind of a thing.
2: You'll see to that, Anna.
0: Why not?
2: I have one reason why not.
0: What?
1: Maya, you've never fired a gun in your life.
2: I never did a lot of things. Once I'd never broken the law. But this is caviar, worn nylon. And there's a first time for everything. It's like talking back to a cop. Or pulling a trigger.
1: Murder rap, Maya. It's a murder rap.
2: Yeah, it could be murder and suicide if the gun was found in her hand.
1: Maya, for heaven's sake.
0: You'll never get away with it. Stiff it, no. Even if the cop don't figure it, he will. And he'll see to it that you die slow.
2: If you'd only left him alone, did you have to have everything?
0: You wouldn't even listen to a proposition. You were too big. You tried to fight the syndicate. You can't do that and get away with it.
2: Back, keep away from me.
0: Afraid
2: keep
0: I'll miss, afraid I'll jump you. You don't dare.
2: I used all the bullets. I didn't have any left. I didn't have any love.
1: Polish walk.
2: I left them there on the floor. I walked. I tried to think. I went back to the old places. I remembered you.
3: You started it all.
1: I started. What, you trying to establish insanity in this?
2: No, you did. You didn't know it, but you did. That night, the Club 38, I was sought. You talked to Jack. I wanted us to be big. I tried to think. So I came here. I have files. I know it. The syndicate. Do you want them?
1: Do we want them?
2: I'll give them to you. They don't know. I knew they'd try to take more. I bought evidence. Nobody knew. Not even Jackie.
1: Sister, if you can do this, you can go down in history. Is this a deal?
2: A deal? What for?
1: Well, you've confessed murder after you've given us this evidence. Then what?
2: Then I don't care. I don't care. Jackie's dead. I killed him. I killed her. And then I couldn't stand him. Whining. Afraid. Afraid of me. I don't care. I killed him. There weren't any bullets left for me.

Margot, who starred as Maya Grimson in The Weak Spot, will be back with you in just a moment.

0: here in person is Margot.
1: Maya Grimson was a criminal, but opportunity for her basic activities was presented to her by hundreds of people who did not look beyond their $2 bets, who did not realize that the racket they were supporting bleeds millions of dollars each year from the legitimate channels of honest business and constitutes a hidden tax that all of us have to share. Once again, it becomes clear that for the everyday citizen, as well as for the criminal, crime does not pay.
0: Thank you, Margot. Crime Does Not Pay is written by Ira Marion and directed by Mark D. Loeb, with music composed and conducted by John Garth. Technical advisor is Burton B. Turkus. The events, characters, and names used in the story you've just heard are fictitious. Any similarity is purely coincidental. This is Bob Williams speaking.

0: When you suffer from irregularity and take mineral oil for relief, chances are that you get only halfway relief. You see, irregularity is frequently accompanied by acid indigestion, and when this is the case, you need a preparation that combines laxative action with antacid action to bring you thorough relief. Now, plain mineral oil can't do this, but a remarkable preparation called Haley's MO combines the correct proportions of pure mineral oil with the finest milk of magnesia. As a result, Haley's MO gives you thorough relief. Not only relieves irregularity, but acid upset as well. And Haley's MO is so gentle that it's frequently recommended for patients following delicate abdominal operations. When you see how much more Haley's MO does for you, you'll be amazed that it costs only about the same as high-grade mineral oil. 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
2: 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Let's see if he's expecting us.
3: Come in, come in, come in.
2: Ah, good evening, Doctor.
3: Good evening, Mr. Campbell. It's about time you got here. Draw up a chair and make yourself comfortable.
2: Oh, thanks. Well, you have the old black dispatch box out again, I see. I suppose you've been going over your notes on tonight's picture.
3: That's right, my boy. And this may interest you. Mrs. Watson figured prominently in the story.
2: She did?
3: Yes, in fact, if it hadn't been for some remarkably quick thinking on her part, Holmes and I might have... Well, there I go again, telling you the end of the story before I forget it.
2: Well, how did it begin, Doctor?
3: On a winter evening in 1887. I've been married some months, and in consequence, I haven't seen much of my old friend Sherlock Holmes.
2: Well, you're still living at Baker Street, I suppose.
3: Yes, my boy, but we couldn't persuade him to come around and see us. From time to time, I'd heard some vague accounts of his doings, of his summons to Odessa, in the case of the Trepoff murder, and of his clearing up the singular tragedy of the Atkinson brothers. But to get back to tonight's story. My wife and I had just finished an excellent dinner. I remember we had set ourselves down for an evening of pleasant domesticity. She was stitching away on a piece of extra petit pois, and I was at my desk balancing figures in the family account book. After a few moments, my wife looked up to me and...
4: John, dear, don't look so troubled.
3: Oh? Was I looking troubled?
4: Well, you've been scowling at that account book for 10 minutes now. What's the matter, dear? Don't the figures add up correctly?
3: Oh, yes, they add up correctly. In fact, they tell a very pretty story. After buying my practice and setting up all my outstanding accounts, I find that we have nearly £150 left of the dowry that Mr. Shorter has settled upon you.
4: 160, isn't it, dear? I was doing the same sum this morning.
3: Oh, well, but that's still 160. In any case, Mary, dear, the point I was going to make is that we don't need the money just now. My practice is picking up splendidly, and I was thinking that we might invest it in something really sound, of course.
4: Who's been talking to you, John? Dr. Wilson again.
3: Well, as it happens, I did bump into him at the hospital today. He can put us onto something very good in Peruvian silver. What do you think of the idea?
4: Well, John, the fact Steve, I'd almost decided to make a business investment with him myself. I thought I'd surprise you.
3: Well, let me tell you about John.
4: Yesterday, when you were out on your rounds, a most charming man called here.
3: Oh,
4: Mr. Ted Barber. He introduced himself as a friend of Mrs. Stephanie Forrester.
3: Mm-hmm.
4: He said he was certain we'd be interested in his new company. And he talked so convincingly that, well, I'm afraid I almost promised him I'd buy some stock in the company.
3: Really? What sort of company is it?
4: Well, I didn't quite understand that part of it. But it sounds wonderful. You left a prospectus. It's in the right-hand drawer of the desk. It's something to do with a wonderful new method that's been discovered by an American chemist. For Paradol or Parades or something.
3: Oh, let's have a look, dude. It says, company formed to exploit the amazing new metal discovered by Dr. Paradol. Paradol preferred stock. The potentialities of this new alloy are measurable. The fourth dimension has been conquered, what? Vital dislocation is an accomplished fact. Oh, gracious me, my dear child. This prospectus is absolute poppycock.
4: Now, John, you mustn't be stubborn.
3: I think at least we
4: should investigate it. The man said that if we went to the laboratories, Dr. Paradis would give us a demonstration himself.
3: But Mary, dear, the fourth dimension. I mean to say, it's obviously fraud.
4: That's what everyone says when a new invention comes out. But this might be an opportunity for us to make a lot of money, John.
3: Mary, I do wish
4: to please me, dear.
3: I can't argue with you very long, Mary. All right. I'll take you to the laboratory in the morning, but I warn you, I'll show this Dr. Paradis up for the charlatan that he is.
5: Dr. Paradis will be with you both in a moment.
3: Thank you, my man.
5: She's just concluding an experiment.
3: She?
4: Dr. Paradis is a woman, then?
5: Oh, yes, madam, and a very brilliant one, too.
3: Excuse me. Oh, it's the last straw. The whole thing sounded like an obvious fraud, and now we get here and there's a woman doctor at the back of the door.
4: Just because she's a woman, it doesn't mean to say...
6: How do you do? I'm Dr. Paradis.
3: Oh, how do you do, madam? I am Dr. Watson, and this is my wife, Mrs. Watson.
6: Oh, yes. Come into the laboratory, won't you?
4: Oh, thank you so much, Dr. Paradis.
3: Well, maybe just wasting your time. We're not really interested in this at all, you know.
4: John, don't mutter.
6: Mr. Barber told me that he had called on you, Mrs. Watson, and that you were very interested in my invention.
4: Oh, yes, I am. That's why I persuaded my husband to come down with me and see a demonstration.
6: I'll be most happy to show you everything I can. Here's a practical example of the application of my work. This chamber you see in front of you is made completely of my new alloy.
3: Well, what's the thing do? It's just a great metal box with a lot of dials and switches and things. Why is it so big? Do people get inside it?
6: They can.
3: What?
6: Though if they do, they're liable to find themselves transported many miles from here. Come inside, won't you?
3: Oh, what a lot of nonsense.
4: Now, John.
3: I
6: want you both to see that there is no exit from inside this chamber. No trapdoors or anything. The only exit is the door we just came through.
3: Yes, it's just like an airtight metal room.
4: Stuffy in here, isn't it?
6: Now, let's go outside. I'll show you how the machine operates. Albert.
5: Yes, Dr. Paradis.
6: I'm going to demonstrate the Paradol chamber to Dr. and Mrs. Watson.
5: Very well. The usual time?
6: Yes, please, Albert. Now, my assistant goes inside the chamber. I close this metal door on him, so.
4: What are you going to do with him?
6: Within a matter of seconds, he will be 7 miles from here.
3: Really, madam, you
6: please,
3: can't
6: Dr.
3: expect
6: Watson,
3: us to believe.
6: You're a scientific man. At least give me the opportunity of demonstrating my work.
3: I'm sorry.
6: Now, I adjust these dials. Turn on the electrical generator and...
3: Good Lord, what an amazing business.
6: Now open the door, Dr. Watson, and look inside, please.
3: Great Scott, he's gone. I don't believe it. Dr. Paradis, will you explain this to me?
6: Gladly. My metal Paradol is an unnatural alloy.
3: What?
6: It causes a dislocation in the warp of space and enables us to enter the fourth dimension. You see, time is a dimension. Any object in the past, present, or future can be described precisely in 3 dimensions of space and 1 of time.
3: Yes, but this machine of yours...
6: The alloy of Paradol, combined with the great forces of electricity, has created a new force. This element is controlled by these dials, and it is possible to move in 4 dimensions at once. Thus, bodies or other objects can be transported great distances away, all in the twinkling of an eye. I coined a word to describe the process. Teleportation, I call it.
3: Teleportation? Well, I'm completely confused. All my scientific training tells me this is impossible, and yet, I wonder if you'd give us another demonstration.
6: Certainly. Perhaps you yourself would like to be teleported somewhere.
3: Certainly not. Gracious, we know.
6: I think John would be very unhappy in the fourth dimension. He wouldn't belong.
3: Yes, you said that any objects could be moved. How about that brown paper parcel on the table over there?
6: Certainly. It only contains some company circulars. I suggest you write your initials on it so that you can identify it later.
3: Oh, very well. J.H.W. There you are.
6: Where do you want it dispatched to?
3: Send it to my house. I'll give you the address.
6: That won't be necessary.
3: This is an amazing business.
6: Isn't it, John? Exciting, too.
7: There you are. Now I adjust the dials once more and...
6: Is already at your house.
3: Oh, it's impossible. Come on there. Let's get a cab and race back there as fast as we can.
6: Well, goodbye, Doctor. Goodbye, Doctor. Bye. Now, dear. John, you must admit you're just as excited as I am.
3: Well, I confess that I'm enormously intrigued. Let me just get my latch front door here. Here we are. Dr. Paradis is a devilishly clever woman. Even so, my intelligence tells me it's impossible for the package to have reached here before us. Ah, here we are.
8: Ah, there you are, Master. Mum, just in time for lunch.
6: Tell me, Annie, did the package arrive for us?
8: Oh, yes, it did, Mum. I put it on our table.
3: Great Scott. How was it delivered, Annie?
8: Well, now, that's the funny thing about it, sir. I don't know. I went out to polish the brass on the door knocker a few minutes ago, and there was the parson, lying on the doorstep. No one had rung the bell or anything. I didn't know how it got there.
6: Thank you, Annie. You can go now.
8: Yes, Mum.
6: Well, John, what do you say now?
3: There's a miracle that's been performed. I don't believe my eyes. Look, there are my initials on the package. Mary, I think that if you don't mind, after lunch,
6: You'll go around to Baker Street and tell Sherlock Holmes about this.
3: Oh, do you mind, dear?
6: Of course not, dear.
3: Good. It'll be nice to see Holmes again anyway.

0: Dr. Watson, how nice to see you again.
1: Hello, Mrs. Hudson. How are you, my dear?
0: Oh, I'm just fine. Well, you're looking grand, sir. Marriage agrees with you, if you don't mind my saying so.
1: Oh, thank you, Mrs. Hudson. Is Mr. Holmes in?
0: Aye, sir. And I'm very glad you're seeing him. He's no been act like himself lately.
1: Mm-hmm.
0: Locking his door, and only unlocking it for me when I give him a password. And he's hardly touched his food for the last 3 days. Tell you the truth, Dr. Watson, I'm awful worried about him.
1: Well, I'll go up to him.
0: He'll be glad to see you, I'm sure.
2: Yes? Who is it?
1: It's me, Watson.
2: Watson? Oh, possibly. I'm not taking any chances.
1: Holmes, this is ridiculous. Surely you know my voice after all these years.
2: John H. Watson. Tell me what your middle initials stand for, and I'll let you in.
1: It stands for Hamish.
2: Watson, my dear fellow. How are you?
1: I am fine and delighted to see you again, Holmes. Incidentally, why all this rigmarole about locked doors and passwords?
2: Well, Professor Moriarty has decided that it's high time to settle his score with me. There have been several attempts on my life lately. Twice I've been attacked in the streets, and only yesterday a shot was fired at me through the window you see broken there.
1: Lord Holmes, you must be careful.
2: I am being very careful. That's why I indulge what you refer to as all this rigmarole. But, well, enough of my problems. What's on your mind? There's a sparkle in your eye and an air of excitement that tells me that you've some news to impart.
1: Well, I must say there is something.
2: Of course there is, my dear fellow. Come on, tell me about it.
1: You ever hear of a new metal called Paradol and its inventor, Dr. Paradis?
2: Oh, yes, yes, indeed I have. I received a prospectus concerning it the other day.
1: Well, what do you think of the idea?
2: Oh, obviously, it's rubbish designed to fool a gullible public into buying shares. Don't tell me that you were taking
1: it. Oh, no, of course not, Holmes. Naturally, as a scientific man, I knew it was rubbish. My wife, however, got a little involved in the concern. And so today, to prove to her that the whole thing was a fraud, we went down to the laboratory and met this Dr. Paradis.
2: Oh, did you indeed?
1: The first place, let me tell you, this Dr. Paradis is a woman.
2: Oh, a woman?
1: As you can imagine, I didn't have any difficulty in discrediting her theories. In fact, I'm afraid I made her seem rather stupid. However, we did stay there long enough for her to give us a demonstration. The way that it was, Holmes, when we got back to our house, the initial package was there, waiting for us.
2: Oh, childish trick. Obviously, the Paradol chamber contains an ingeniously hidden trap door, through which the assistant disappeared and made up a package. A fast cab then took it to your home before you could get there.
1: Oh, yes, oh, really? Well, yes, of course, that's exactly how I explained the thing to Mary.
2: Was she impressed with the thing?
1: Yes, yeah, she was. But you know, women are. I tried to tell her the whole thing was a fraud. She's very obstinate. I was hoping perhaps that you will help me expose the concern.
2: Oh, hardly seem necessary, old fellow. Such an obvious fraud. However, for your sake, I'll be glad to do anything I can.
1: Well, I thought we might go down to the laboratory late tonight when nobody's there and take a look at that Paradol chamber a little more closely.
2: Yes, that's a good idea. After being cooped up here for 3 days, it'll be a pleasure to get some night air and indulge in a little simple burglarizing.
1: Shall I call for you here?
2: No, wait a minute, dear fellow. It's much too dangerous. I'll be in a hansom cab outside your house about 11:30 tonight. How's that?
1: Splendid. Quite like old times, isn't it, Holmes?
2: Yes, it is, old chap, though I think that this time, for Mrs. Watson's sake, I must try and keep you out of trouble.

0: Midnight, Holmes.
1: Yes, Watson. That only confirmed old bachelors like myself should be wandering the streets of London.
0: Oh, rubbish, Holmes. You talked as if Mary was a tyrant.
1: Now, don't get angry, Roger. I was only being suspicious. Is this, Dr. Paradis' laboratory?
0: Yes. Like to be seen. I don't imagine it'll be very hard to break in, though.
1: Back a match, will you? Took the precaution of bringing this lantern.
0: There you are.
1: Thanks, Dr. Long.
0: Is the door locked?
1: Yes, but I think the skeleton key will do the trick. Hold this lantern for a second, will you?
0: Yeah.
1: Oh, this is a play so far. Come on.
0: There's the Paradol chamber over there.
1: Uh-huh. Give me the lantern again, old chap, will you? Thanks. Mm-hmm. Quite an elaborate collection.
0: Door's been left open. Let's go in and take a look at the inside of it.
1: Ah, not so much, Watson. If this is the only entrance, and the two of us walked in, it'd be too easy to slam the door shut on us.
0: Well, I suppose so. You go in and I'll keep watch out here.
1: All right. Oh, I trust that in a few minutes I won't find myself lying on your doorstep.
0: Holmes, there are times when your sense of humor is a little strained. Holmes, you all right? Watson, what is it, Holmes? The body of a dead woman. She's been shot.
1: If I'm much mistaken.
0: Let me come and look. Thousands of one, it's Dr. Paradis.
2: Yes,
0: it is.
2: Watson, get out of here. Don't you see that?
0: Good Lord, someone has slammed the door shut on us.
2: Yes, my dear fellow. We walked into a trap very neatly. I'm afraid that we're imprisoned in what appears to be an airtight metal chamber, and the only person who can help us to get out of it again

0: Dr. Watson's story will continue in just a few seconds. It's time for me to remind you that good food always tastes better when served together with good wine. 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Now back to tonight's new Sherlock Holmes adventure. It is in the early hours of a winter's morning in 1887. The famous pair, while investigating the mysteries of a scientific laboratory in the east end of London, have been trapped in an airtight metal cabinet, their only companion being the dead body of a woman scientist. As we rejoin our story, Sherlock Holmes and his old friend Dr. Watson are listening intently as footsteps approach what appears to be their metal coffin.
1: There's someone outside. It's like the best of
2: McDonald's. Good evening, gentlemen.
1: That voice, it's Dr. Paradis' assistant. Send us out of here.
2: Or should I be more precise, Mr. Holmes, and say good morning?
3: Hello, Moriarty.
1: Moriarty, you scoundrel. I can just get my hand on him.
2: Dr. Watson, I wish you could get over your dislike for me. For my own part, I'm genuinely sorry that my trap had to catch you, too. I'm not unhappy that you're not on my side. Such slavish admiration of you given your friend Sherlock Holmes must be highly gratifying.
1: Never mind about all that. What are you up to?
3: It's obvious, my dear Watson. The whole scheme is a plan to lure me out of my safe hiding by presenting an intriguing problem and one that victimized the wife of my old friend.
1: You knew it would get back to my ears, didn't you, Moriarty?
2: Yes, exactly.
1: But why did you murder this Paradis woman?
3: That's equally obvious, my dear Watson. It served her purpose in presenting a most convincing scientific front. As soon as the trap was baited, it was a liability. She might tell tales, and so she was killed. Like so many other of your accomplices, my dear Professor.
2: Precisely. Now, my dear fellows, I'm afraid that I must close this panel and say goodbye. Quite sorry to have to kill you, but you're becoming dreadfully in my way.
1: And how do you plan to kill us, my daughter?
2: By doing nothing more than closing this panel. I could be frightfully dramatic and release deadly gases into the chamber, or poisonous snakes, or something equally colorful. But quite frankly, it seems so much simpler just to shut you in. Our oxygen supply won't last very long, you know. And for your benefit, Dr. Watson, I may tell you that Peridol, whatever its other shortcomings as a metal, is bulletproof. Goodbye, you meddling fool!
3: Oh. There seems nothing for us to do but look around and ascertain our chances and escape.
1: Holmes, I don't like this. We're in a very nasty situation.
3: My dear Watson, sometimes you're a master of understatement. Just as I thought.
1: What have you found, Holmes?
3: Sliding panel. Just behind the dead woman. It leads us to a passageway. A passageway that has been bricked up only within the last few hours. But long enough, I'm afraid, to make it impossible. No, there's no escape here. Hold the lantern a little higher, will you, Jack?
1: Yeah.
3: That's it.
1: Well, what are we going to do now?
3: I was just estimating the cubic capacity of this chamber. The air supply should last comfortably for at least another 8 hours. I recommend a brief sleep to refresh us and also to conserve our oxygen supply.
1: Sleep? Who could sleep at a time like this?
3: I can and you can, old chap, if you discipline yourself.
1: Well, I'll try, Holmes, but I know perfectly well I shan't close my eyes.

0: Wake up, Watson, wake up.
1: Yes, Mary. Oh, it's you. We're still in this infernal trap.
0: I'm afraid so, old chap.
1: What time is it?
0: Just after 7 in the morning.
1: How long did you estimate our oxygen supply would last?
0: Probably about another hour.
1: Well, it's just possible some worker will come to the laboratory and let us out.
0: I shouldn't count too much on that if I were you.
1: I suppose I say, Holmes, I'm famished.
0: As I thought you would be, my dear chap. So I saved you this half of a bar of chocolate. I get my own share just before you awake.
1: Well, thanks, my dear fellow. Did you sleep too, Holmes?
0: No, I didn't, Watson. I'm glad my time in conducting a minute examination of this chamber. I was trying to find some possible way of getting out.
1: And you failed, eh?
0: I'm afraid so.
1: This looks like the end, doesn't it? Well, if it is my time to die, I'm glad that we're together again. Although I blame myself entirely for letting you into the trap.
0: Come now, my dear fellow, don't take it as badly as that.
1: But you admitted you're defeated, and that there's no possible way out of this district.
0: I meant that there's no way out from the inside. I can't work.
1: Good gracious me, what on earth?
0: Lestrade, there you are.
1: Mary, you dear little, you must have been frightened to death.
2: And, Donald, poor dear, you must have been a miserable night.
3: Well, Mr. Sherlock Holmes and Dr. Watson have been getting themselves in trouble again.
0: Lestrade, this is no time for your heavy-handed badinage. There's the body of a murdered woman inside that chamber. She was killed by Professor Moriarty.
3: Professor Moriarty?
0: You took my message sooner.
3: Your message?
1: Oh, bless myself, Holmes. I wish you'd tell me how you got your message to the Scotland Yard.
0: Well, ever since these recent attacks on my life, I've had my delightful band of ragamuffins, the Baker Street Irregulars, watching my house fixed watches, two at a time. I gave the boys instructions to follow me whenever I went out. And if ever I did not reappear within 3 hours, they were to report to our friend Lestrade at Scotland Yard.
1: Holmes, you're amazing. You think of everything.
3: Just a minute, gentlemen. Just a minute. I didn't get no message from any of your Baker Street irregulars.
0: Oh, you didn't?
3: No, sir. Though I'd find a couple of the boys tied up when we came in here just
0: but
3: now.
0: If you didn't get a message from them, how did you come here so opportunely?
3: That's an easy one. Because Mrs. Watson here came and fetched me.
1: You did, Mary, but how on earth?
3: Go on, Martha. Tell them.
2: Well, it's really very simple. When John came back from seeing you yesterday, Mr. Holmes, he was over elaborately casual in his references to the peridol chamber. So, of course, I knew at once the two of you were going to investigate the matter. I also caught him oiling his revolver after dinner. I didn't know that you slipped out last night, John. But as soon as I woke up this morning, I realized what had happened. So I went straight to Scotland Yard for Inspector Lestrade and brought him here with me.
1: Why, Mary, you clever little thing. Isn't she a clever darling, Holmes?
0: Mrs. Watson, this has been a salutary experience. Will you allow me to congratulate you on your deductive ability?
2: Well, that's very nice of you, Mr. Holmes, but I really don't deserve any compliments, if you don't mind my saying so. It was elementary, my dear Mr. Holmes. Elementary.

0: 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This program comes to you from our Hollywood studios. 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
3: More things are wrought by prayer than this world dreams of.

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All of our new listeners, and I want to say thank you to all of the old friends and whose loyalty and enthusiasm for the program and its purpose have been expressed in so many ways. Your letters giving suggestions and ideals and experiences of happy family life have been a great encouragement to all in Hollywood associated with the program. We'd like to hear from you because Family Theater is your program. It was made possible by all those in the radio audience who wanted a program like Family Theater to express the fundamental things we deeply believe in. It was made possible by the executives and the performers and the technical people in pictures and radio who believe, as you do, that a nation of happy homes is the most wonderful, the most important thing for our nation and for every nation. Yes, we want to keep our families, your family and my family, together and happy.

0: God, in his providence, obscures the goal beyond this veil of sorrow and smiles at men in pity when they seek to penetrate the morrow. With faith that all is for the best, let's bear what burdens are presented, that we shall say, let come what may, we die as we have lived, contented.
1: St. Joseph, Missouri, in the 70s. Along the boardwalk of the main street, a young man, with hat on the back of his head and necktie streaming away from his high collar, half runs, half walks through the late afternoon crowd.
2: Excuse me. Excuse me, please.
3: Well, really?
2: Oh, excuse me.
4: Gene Field, when did you get back?
2: No time to talk now, Josh.
4: Hey, Gene, wait up a minute.
2: Excuse me, please.
3: Yes? Well, Mr. Field, I thought you were in Europe.
2: I was. Yeah, I was in Europe. Tell me something. Has your father left yet?
3: Well, I think he was just going out the side door.
2: Out the side door. Thanks, I'll try to catch him.
5: Of all the confounded...
2: Oh, I'm very sorry, sir. Oh, Mr. Comstock.
5: Field, I might have known...
2: Let me help you up, sir. I was hurrying to see you. I just got back from Europe.
5: And did you knock people down like that all the way?
2: Oh, yes. Oh, no, sir. No, sir. Sir, I've talked to Julie.
5: I assumed.
2: And I've got to talk to you, Mr. Comstock. We want to get married.
5: So you informed me 2 years ago. And what was my answer?
2: Well, you said we'd have to wait 2 years till Julie was 20.
5: Correct. What else did I say?
2: You said I should be established in business.
5: Well?
2: Well, I've decided that the most important business I have to attend to is marrying Julie.
5: Indeed. Young man, don't you realize Julie is still a girl?
2: Well, she'll outgrow that, sir.
5: I'd be a fool to give my consent.
2: Well?
5: Are you implying that I am a fool?
2: Oh, no, no, sir, no.
5: Well, as a matter of fact, I am. Always have been where Julie's concerned. Field, if you make that girl unhappy, I'll take it out of your hide.
2: Julie.
3: Yes, Gene.
2: He said yes, Julie.
3: Oh, Gene.
2: We'll be married next week.
3: And a honeymoon in St. Louis?
2: St. Louis? New York, Julie. Nothing but biggest and the best for the wife of Eugene Field. That's the new elevated railroad, Julie. Just one of the sites in New York.
3: You mean it runs way up there above the street?
2: That's right.
3: Oh, it's fabulous, Gene. Unbelievably so.
2: You're beautiful, Mrs. Field. Unbelievably so. Waiter. Oh, waiter.
6: Oui, monsieur.
2: Pig's feet a la St. Joe for two, please.
6: Pig's feet a la Saint-Joe, monsieur?
2: That's what I said, sir. Surely an establishment far famed as the Waldorf Astoria would wish to make two honeymooners in St. Joe's, Missouri feel at home.
3: Oh, Gene.
2: And tonight, Julie, we see Frou Frou.
3: Frou Frou.
2: A musical comedy at the Fifth Avenue Theater.
3: Oh, I didn't think there could be another theater in New York.
2: Well, I guess this is the last. You happy, Julie?
3: I'm with you, Gene.
7: A trip to Europe, a wedding, a honeymoon in New York. Undoubtedly a costly one.
2: And now I'm home, Mr. Gray.
7: Yes, and I presume broke again. You came to ask for another advance from your father's estate. Is that correct, Gene?
2: Well, I came primarily to see you, Mr. Gray, but, well, I won't deny that some money would be welcome.
7: Eugene, I think it's about time you and I had a serious talk. The estate your father left in my trust is not endless, you know.
2: Oh, I know.
7: Now, mind you, I'm not accusing you of squandering. I consider the trip to Europe a reasonable part of your education. A marriage, and I suppose even an expensive honeymoon in New York, can be justified. But you've got to settle down.
2: Well, I suppose you're right, sir.
7: You've got to think of a career. And I consider it my duty to force you to think of a career. Therefore?
2: Therefore, no me.
7: No money.
2: I deserve that, sir. You're absolutely right.

0: And I'm resolved right now to launch on a career on the variety stage.
1: Now, see here, you're not going to talk about going on the stage again.
0: Oh, but I am.
1: I forbid it.
0: But you said I had to have a career. My friends consider me entertaining.
1: Gene Field, you can't do this. A cheap entertainer. Think of the family name.
0: Oh, I have, sir. I wouldn't think of using my own name, of course.
1: Well, at least you show that much sense.
0: So I've decided to use your name. Melville L. Gray, banjo and specialty artist.
1: Gene Field, you wouldn't dare. You wouldn't have the audacity to do...
0: Yes, sir.
1: Oh, this is another one of your preposterous jokes.
0: Needing money is no joke, I assure you.
1: Very well. Very well, you'll get your money again. But I tell you, this is the last time. Positively the last time.
0: Mr. Gray, you're one of the most understanding men I've ever known. Someday I'm going to name one of my children after you.
1: Well, you get out of here. Take this check and get out before I change my mind.
0: Thank you, Mr. Gray. Thank you again. And Julie would want me to thank you. Oh, by the way, I forgot to tell you.
1: What now?
0: I'm editor of the St. Joseph Gazette.
1: You're what?
0: I've got a job as editor of the St. Joseph Gazette. I start tomorrow.
1: You mean to tell me all this time you've had a job, you deliberately... Gene Fields, you're impossible.
0: Thanks for the check, Mr. Gray.
1: Thanks, indeed. If it weren't your own money, it would be robbery. I tell you, if that wife of yours survives even a year of married life with you, I'll be amazed.
2: First pay envelope.
0: Uh-huh. Open it up. Not even a dime out for a haircut.
2: But the envelope, it's made out to me.
0: Oh, that's just an error, I guess.
2: Oh, thank you for a nice error, Gene. A valentine. What? A poem. Oh, Gene.
0: In all these months we've been married, you've thought of me as just a newspaper man. You didn't know I was going to win fame and fortune as a poet, did you?
2: Oh, it's a beautiful poem, Gene.
0: Of course. It was written for a beautiful woman.
2: What in heaven's name makes you so quiet, Gene?
0: Working on a poem, of course. It's entitled, To the New Baby.
2: The New Baby. Our baby... Oh, it's so wonderful. I'm almost frightened.
0: Wait a minute. Frightened? Never be frightened of the future, Julie. We'll make a wonderful family. Something else, Julie.
2: What, darling?
0: A while after the baby comes, I might make a trip down to St. Louis. I've heard tell they need a good man on the paper down there, and they might even be interested in someone like me.
2: Oh, gee.

0: Well, here you are, Gene.
1: Thanks for the lift from the station. I can't wait to tell Julie the good news.
0: Oh, don't blame you. Getting a good job in a big town like St. Louis? Well, see you later.
1: Thanks. Give my regards to the family. Julie! Julie, I'm back! Julie,
2: Hello, Gene.
1: Well, Mr. Gray. Mr. Comstock.
2: Gene, this is Dr. Mason.
1: Doctor? Julie, what's happened to Julie?
2: Not Julie, Gene.
3: I'm sorry, Mr. Field. The disease struck suddenly. I did all that could be done for him.
1: The boy.
2: We tried to send for you in St. Louis, and we couldn't find you.
0: Where's my wife? I want to see Julie. Julie.
4: Gene. Oh, Gene.
0: Julie, my beloved.
4: Oh, we tried so hard to find you.
0: I shouldn't have gone. I shouldn't have left you.
4: Oh, don't say that. Oh, Gene, now I don't know why I've been frightened. But it was so awful knowing I was powerless. Knowing there was... Please forgive me.
0: Cry, Julie. Why don't you cry? We were too happy, Julie. I've been a fool to think that happiness can be of our own making. I've been too much of a coward to accept reality.
4: What? Gene, what are you saying?
0: I don't know, Julie.
4: I don't think you do. I'm not afraid of the future, Gene. Are you?
0: With God standing by us, I'm not afraid of the future, Julie.
5: The St. Louis Journal, Eugene Field, editorial writer. Kansas City Times, Eugene Field, managing editor, announces the birth of a daughter.
6: The Denver Tribune, Eugene Field, managing editor and columnist, celebrates the arrival of a son.
7: Eugene Field?
0: Oh, hello, Julie. What's the matter?
7: Eugene Field, I want an explanation of this.
0: I notice you called me Eugene. What have I done now?
7: We came out here to Manitou for a restful weekend. Is that right?
0: That's right.
7: To get a few days' vacation from the children.
0: Uh-huh. And for the meeting of the Denver Press Club.
7: Then would you please explain this poster?
0: That? Well, it's self-explanatory, isn't it? Tonight, Monster Benefit Show. Manitou Hotel Main Dining Room. Come one, come all. Admission 50 cents. Isn't that clear enough?
7: Oh, it's all too clear. Putting posters all over town announcing a show, when you know very well there isn't any show, is bad enough. But to suggest you might charge admission.
0: But how else can you raise money if you don't charge admission? It's for a worthy charity.
7: Oh, yes. What charity?
0: Well, the children need new shoes, and they could use some new toys.
7: Oh, Gene, you wouldn't have the nerve to do a thing like that. Why, people might really come.
0: Of course.
7: But there isn't any show where they can't just sit there.
0: Julie, darling, I'm surprised at you. They won't just sit there. If the people of Manitou will provide an audience, heaven will provide the entertainment.
7: Oh, Gene, please. I'm serious.
0: So am I, precious. And by the way, here's your free pass to the show. I'll probably be busy at the box office tonight taking in the money.
7: I can't believe it, Carrie. He's really done it.
8: Yes, and quite a turnout, too. Looks like the whole town's
7: here.
8: Oh,
7: what's he going to do, Carrie? Taking money from these miners. Well, they might not like it.
8: Yes, I know. Oh, hello, Evans.
9: Evening, Carrie. Hello, Mrs. Field.
7: Evans. Is there... Have any entertainers?
9: No, Mrs. Field. No entertainers. There's nobody backstage at all.
8: Well, I hope Gene hasn't carried this joke too far. The crowd's getting a little impatient.
9: Wait a minute. There he is, getting up on the platform now. Say, he's going to the piano.
7: Oh, no. He's not going to try to play himself.
8: But he is.
7: Oh, this is awful. This is simply...

0: Well, Julie, how was
1: it? Oh, Gene.
0: Oh, I couldn't have been that bad.
1: It was a miracle they liked you. Getting up there and entertaining for 2 hours, all by yourself.
0: Was it really 2 hours?
1: It was. Oh, but that's not what I want to talk about. Gene, please listen to me, because I mean it. I insist that you return every cent of that money.
0: After working that hard? Oh, really?
1: No, Gene, please listen to me. I'm not laughing. I don't think this was a funny joke.
0: You really mean that, don't you?
1: I do.
0: Well, I guess you're right. I don't exactly know how I'll get in touch with all those people again. Excuse me, dear, the door. Oh, come in, Mrs. Orsatti.
2: Mr. Field, I can't... Mr. Field, that was the most wonderful thing anyone has ever done for me.
0: Oh, Mrs. Orsatti, my wife, Julie.
1: Mrs. Orsatti, what...
0: You see, Mrs. Orsatti's husband was killed in the mines the other day. She had several children. Of course, if you insist on some...
1: Oh, no. No, Gene.
0: There's a little more than $200 in this envelope, Mrs. Orsatti. A gift from the people of Manitou.
2: Oh, thank you. Thank you. I don't know how
0: the
2: I'll
0: The people
2: ever...
0: of Manitou don't expect any thanks, Mrs. Orsatti. Now you go along to those kids of yours, huh?
2: You have an angel for a husband, Mrs. Field.
1: Thank you. An angel. Gene Field, you're a devil.
0: But she needed the money, Julie. I had to.
1: And you let me think you were going to use that money for...
0: All I said was that the children needed shoes, and they do. I told you the money was for a worthy charity. You didn't really doubt me, did you?
1: Oh, of course I doubted you. You don't know how many times I've doubted you.
0: Really?
1: But I won't anymore. I can promise you that. I'll never waste another second of my time doubting you again.
3: No, I won't.
4: No, sir, it's mine. You already had 3 gooseberry tarts.
5: I didn't either. I only had 2 and a little old smidgey.
6: Why, Junior Field, I saw you.
0: Whoa, wait a minute here. Mother, I was under the impression there were knives out in the kitchen.
1: Well, there were last time I looked.
0: Then it seems to me this last tart could be cut in 4 pieces. That is, unless you all want me to eat it. I thought so. Melville, suppose you go get the knife.
5: Yeah, and I get to cut it.
6: You don't either. I'm the oldest.
0: Wait a minute. Mel?
4: Huh?
0: Say, that's a beauty of a shiner. Come closer. Let me look.
4: Oh, it don't hurt.
6: Doesn't.
4: All right, doesn't.
0: Say, did you see this, Mother?
1: Yes, I saw it.
0: Don't tell me you got in a fight, Mel.
4: No, Freddy just left his old rag dog on the stairs again. I only fell from the first landing.
6: Yes, and Freddy's always doing that, too, Father. I think you should speak to him.
0: Maybe I should. Remind me to speak to you, Freddy.
5: How would you fix my soldier? He's busted.
6: He's broken, Freddy.
5: And he's busted, too.
6: Hey, when are we going to get the knife and cut this tart? I'm awful hungry.

0: Very nice, Mary. Bravo. Your music's coming along fine. Now this is the life, Mother. Concert after dinner.
1: Well, I got another new piece I can play,
2: too. Well, don't you think we'd better let Freddie play his piece for Daddy, dear?
0: Oh, has Freddie got a piece, too?
1: Uh-huh. Oh, he only plays with one finger.
0: Well, just the same, I think we should hear it.
1: Oh, gosh, we've been hearing it all day.
0: But, Penny, darling, not at a concert like this. Come on, Freddie.
1: All right.
3: Oh, gee.

0: Oh. Dottie's all in bed, Julie?
1: At last.
0: Bad?
1: A little. You working?
0: Well, I've got pen and paper out. No idea yet, though. Slayson Thompson wants me to do a poem for the first issue of his new magazine, The American.
1: Oh. Well, that's nice. I won't bother you then.
0: Oh, no. Wait, Julie. Don't go just yet.
1: What?
0: I just want to say that's a wonderful family of yours.
1: Ours, Gene?
0: Grave Alice and Laughing Allegra. Edith with the golden hair.
1: What's that?
0: Children's our Longfellow. Not his family, I guess. But it might be about ours.
1: How do you mean?
0: I was noticing tonight, Grave Freddy, Laughing Mel, and Penny, with an appetite like a mule.
1: To say nothing of our 11-year-old grown-up Mary. Oh, it's strange, isn't it? How they're each different, one from the other.
0: Like snowflakes. They all look the same until you get them under a microscope.
1: Gene.
0: Yes, dear?
1: I wonder what the other one would have been like.
0: Yes, Julie. I've often wondered about him, too. He would have been 14 and 3 months now.
1: Almost a young man.
0: On the football team, probably.
1: Having his first sweetheart.
0: And different from all the rest.
1: Yes. Well, this isn't getting your work done.
0: I suppose not.
1: I'll go, then. Please don't stay up too late. Good night, dear.
0: Night, Bluebird. Let's see. Idea. Night, Blue Eyes. A new idea.
1: Gene, I wonder what the other one would have been like.
2: My soldier's busted. Broken. Busted, too.
0: A poem about...
1: Almost a young man having his first sweetheart.
3: Freddy just left his old rag dog up the stairs again.
2: Little boy blue, come blow your horn.
0: Little boy blue. Little boy blue. Little boy blue. Yes. Little boy blue. The little toy dog is covered with dust, but sturdy and staunch he stands.
4: Oh boy, hot breakfast, boy. This is going to be
5: fun.
4: I'm really hungry.
5: Oatmeal. Hot oatmeal for everybody.
6: Hey, Penny, what'd you do with my skate key?
7: Well, if you take better care of it, you wouldn't be losing it all the time.
6: All right. At the table, everybody.
8: Come on, Freddy. It's your turn to say grace.
2: Uh-huh. Unto God for health and food and all that in our lives is good, we give our hearts in gratitude.
9: Well, well, all the happy faces.
1: Blue Eyes. You'd better have a poem for us after working all night.
9: Oh, I have, Julie, I have.
8: Oh, have you, Daddy? Will you say it for us?
10: Now, quiet, everybody. Daddy's got a poem.
1: Yeah, everybody quiet.
9: All right. And, Julie, I want you especially to listen. I think you'll know what it means.
8: Well, has it got a name, Daddy?
9: I call it Little Boy Blue. And here it is. The little toy dog is covered with dust, but sturdy and staunch he stands. The little toy soldier is red with rust, and his musket molds in his hands. Time was when the little toy dog was new, and the soldier was passing fair. And that was the time when our little boy Blue kissed them and put them there. Now don't you go till I come, he said, and don't you make any noise. So, toddling off to his trundled bed, he dreamt of the pretty toys. And as he was dreaming, an angel song awakened our little boy Blue. Oh, the years are many, the years are long, but the little toy friends are true. Aye, faithful to little boy Blue they stand, each in the same old place, awaiting the touch of a little hand, the smile of a little face. And they wonder, as waiting the long years through, in the dust of that little chair. What has become of our little boy Blue since he kissed them and put them there?
7: Oh, gee.
9: Well, Julie, what do you think?
1: I love you, Dingfield.
11: And so through the many years he lived with his friends, his children, and his beloved wife, Julia. And when, at last, the many years were through, his own words went echoing on.
9: That we shall say, let come what may, we die as we have lived, contented.

You know, while I was listening to tonight's program, I got to thinking of the past and the way our parents and grandparents lived a generation or two ago. Today you hear people worrying about the age in which we live. They say it's complicated and confusing. You read in the newspapers about juvenile and parental delinquency, broken homes and neglected children. And you get to worrying about your own family. You don't want anything like that to happen in your home. Well, it's good to remember there are millions of us who feel the same way about our homes as you do. It's encouraging to remember that in every day and age, the same fundamental things are true. There are the same hopes and joys, the same disappointments. It's always true that good people make good homes. No matter how complicated and confusing life may be, it's equally true that prayer, family prayer, will bring happiness and peace. Yes, and strength and courage to you and to your family. God's wonderful help can be had for the asking. So pray together as a family, tonight and every night. Because a family that prays together stays together. Before saying goodnight, I'd like to thank Jeannie Crane for her performance as Julia and Pat McGeehan for his portrayal of Eugene Field. Special word of thanks also to Everett Tomlinson for writing tonight's play and to Max Terr for his music. Mel Williamson directed and John Ryder produced the program. Others who appeared in our play tonight were Ruth Peterson, Ralph Moody, Alan Harris, Frank Nelson, Joel Davis, Don Bender, Bill Blackburn, and Robert Ellis. Next week, our family theater star will be MacDonald Carey in A Point of Law. Your host will be Cesar Romero. And this is Wallace Ford saying good night and God bless.

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0: is Randy Stone. I cover the night beat for the Chicago Star. Stories start in many different ways. This one began with young love and ended with old death.
1: Night Beat, starring Frank Lovejoy as Randy Stone.
0: This working at night and trying to sleep in the daytime is all wrong. It's getting so lately, my only contact with sunshine is my friendly little bottle of vitamins. The kind of tan you get from munching on a fistful of vitamins is nothing, believe me. Tonight, leaving that ever-loving bed was really a chore. I scraped a razor across my face, and I bathed my fevered brow with cold water to scatter the cobwebs. And I headed uptown for police headquarters and a couple of one-syllable words with my old friend, Sergeant Kalski. Kalski was on his way in to watch an early evening show-up, and I tagged along. If you've never been in a police show-up room, it's kind of like a little theater. The bad actors are the prisoners filing across the brightly lit stage, and the audience sitting in the dark are hard-bitten, weary detectives who've seen most of the performers too often before, and they know all the dialogue down to the last whimper. The line coming out now were women, an even half-dozen assorted sizes and ages.
2: Okay, now just stand back against that measurement chart on the wall and face front.
0: The usual cross-section on the police blotter of any large city. Shoplifters, thieves, narcotic suspects, husband beaters, and an occasional common garden variety drunk.
2: Hey, you, on the end. What's your name? You've been here before.
3: That's a lie. Never been here before in my life.
2: What's your name?
3: I refuse to say anything without the advice of the proper party.
0: Kind of hurt the old girl's feelings there, Kalski.
2: No. Not her, Randy. Her feelings were pickled in alcohol years ago.
0: Well, how about the young one there?
2: Good-looking kid, huh?
0: Oh, yeah. It doesn't seem to belong somehow.
2: Ah, they all belong, Randy. You can't tell by how they look. Why, that innocent-looking doll with her baby blue eyes.
0: Yeah, I know. I know. Don't tell me. Probably killed her grandmother. Only two will get you five. Whatever she did, it's a first offense. That kid looks half scared to death.
2: Hey, you on the far end. What's your name?
4: You mean me?
2: That's right.
4: I'm sorry I can't see you. These lights are so bright.
2: You're not supposed to see me. Step out a little. Just answer the question. What's your name?
4: Linda Johnson. But I'm here by mistake.
3: I'm here all day.
2: Quiet.
4: This is the truth. I want to explain. I don't belong here.
2: You'll have a chance to explain in court, miss. This is just a show-up. Why are you in here?
4: I don't know. I just arrived in Chicago this morning and they arrested me.
2: Well, what did they say you did when they booked you? What was the charge? All right, girl, that's all. That's all, Nathan.
0: Well, as I was saying, Kalski, this kid undoubtedly polished off a grandmother with an axe.
2: All right, Randy. So maybe it's the first offense. Maybe even a mistake, like the girl says, but you haven't looked at the book yet to see what the charge says.
0: Well, anyway, can I talk to her? Might be something for me.
2: Sure. Go ahead to the women's division. Tell the matron I okayed it.
0: Maybe it's got something to do with the stars, the zodiac sign I was born under. But I've always been a sucker for three things that spell trouble. That last little drink for the road, a right cross to the jaw, and a girl who still looks pretty with a jug full of tears streaming down her face. You'd think a fellow would know better. Oh, well. I went around to the woman's division for a close-up of the kid with the misty eyes. There was a lady cop at the desk. When I asked her about Linda Johnson, she gave me a funny smile.
5: You're a little late, Randy. She's being released.
0: I just saw her at the show-up.
5: That's right, but she's made bail since. I'll be bringing her out in a minute.
0: What was she in on?
5: Grand theft, I think. Now, let me see. Yeah, that's right.
0: Any details?
5: Swiped a fellow's wallet in a bar. Arresting officer found it in her purse.
0: Ooh, nice kid.
5: Oh, here she comes now.
0: Would you mind holding my watch while I talk to her?
5: Better wait till she's released, Randy. Then we won't be responsible.
6: Okay, wait here. Linda Johnson, Meg.
5: Papers clear?
6: Yeah, all taken care of.
5: Personal property release?
6: All signed. You want to open up?
5: Okay. I guess that's it, Miss Johnson. You can go now.
4: You mean you're letting me go?
5: That's right. Until the hearing. Tomorrow morning, 10 a.m., Department 5, released on bail.
4: Oh, but I don't have enough money for bail. They said it was $500.
5: It's all paid. Bonding company posted bail half an hour ago.
4: But there must be a mistake. Who paid it? I don't even know anybody in Chicago.
5: Well, somebody evidently knows you, honey. And pretty well, too.
4: But who?
5: Don't you really know?
4: Oh, no. It's crazy. First I'm arrested and I don't know why, and now I'm bailed out and you won't tell me who put up the money.
5: I'm sorry, Miss Johnson. We don't have any way of knowing that. You can check with the bonding company in the morning. Probably a friend. Or maybe your folks.
4: Oh, no. No, they don't even know where I am. They mustn't ever know.
0: This kid was scared, but good. Her eyes had the bewildered expression of a little girl that's been whipped for something she didn't do and can't understand why. Up close, she was even more beautiful than she'd looked under those glaring white lights in the show-up. Her cheeks were pale, except for that bright flush of red high up. Her eyes were big and soft. And her lips were full and almost trembling with a strange sort of excitement. What happened? Suddenly I heard gypsy violins in the background. And she was just a gal, and I was just a guy.
4: Oh!
0: It was as though she'd heard my thoughts. Suddenly she swung around and looked straight at me, only then realizing that I was there. Her face turned a gorgeous red, and then she turned quickly and hurried out of the building.
5: Careful. She'll get more than your watch, Randy.
0: Yeah. I'll be seeing you. I followed the girl out the front door and down the steps to the street. It was raining. She hesitated a moment, looked around as if she weren't sure which way to go, and then turned towards the corner. I ran and caught up with her. Excuse me.
4: What is it? What do you want?
0: Miss Johnson?
4: They told me I could go.
0: Yeah, that's right.
4: Then why are you following me?
0: Oh, don't be frightened. I wanted to talk to you.
4: Are you a detective? Are you supposed to follow me? Is that it?
0: No, it's nothing like that. I just want to talk to you.
4: I don't know you. I don't want to talk to anyone.
0: Oh, look, you're a stranger in Chicago. I just thought I might be able to help you.
4: No, you can't.
0: Oh, now, come on. Get under this awning. You're getting yourself all wet.
4: Don't touch me. Leave me alone or I'll call a...
0: You call a cop? Oh. Come on, you better get under the awning. I was in the show-off back there a while ago. It seems like they're not exactly inclined to believe your story.
4: Then you are a stick.
0: No.
4: Well, who are you? What do you want? It's been like a nightmare since I got off the train this morning. First that man, then the police, and now you. What's happening to me?
0: Well, I can't answer for the first two, but the number three boy is a reporter fellow named Randy Stone.
4: A newspaper reporter.
0: Oh, don't say it that way. It's better than selling dope.
4: I should have known you wouldn't understand.
0: Where are you going?
4: Let me alone.
0: Come back here, you little fool. Wait a minute. You're going through a red light. She stepped off the curb against the signal. A big green sedan gunned up the street, throttled wide open, and raced through the intersection. Linda, look out! Get back to the curb. You want to get killed?
4: That car.
0: Did it hit you?
4: No, but the man at the wheel. He was the man whose wallet they said.
0: Now, look, lady, look, I'm a real simple fellow. When things come too fast, I get all mixed up. Now, what do you say we start at the beginning and in that doorway so that we don't get soaked? Yeah, I got that. It's Linda Johnson, and you just arrived in Chicago this morning. Where from?
4: Molina, Kansas.
0: Did you come here alone?
4: Of course I came alone.
0: Oh, don't get sore. I just asked questions.
4: But the way you asked them.
0: You said you didn't know anybody in Chicago. A kid like you shouldn't be running around alone.
4: I am not a kid.
0: Well, I meant you're kind of young. Girl your age floating around a big city on the loose.
4: For your information, Mr. Stone, I am old enough to go wherever I please.
0: Yeah, but not old enough to stay out of trouble, it seems. What about this guy in the green car, this wallet guy?
4: I met him last night on the train.
0: Didn't your mother ever tell you about talking to strange men on trains?
4: My mother has nothing to do with it. If she had her way, I'd never have left Molina.
0: That might not have been a bad idea.
4: Well, if she hears about this, it'll kill her. You won't put anything in the papers, will you?
0: Oh, so that's it. You ran away from home.
4: I didn't run away. I just couldn't stand living in that narrow little town any longer. With nothing to do, no place to go, nobody to talk to. Day after day, being around nothing but... Nothing but...
0: Nothing but people who love you? Yeah, that gets a little boring, doesn't it? All right, so you didn't run away. You left home, and then you met this man on the train.
4: He was pleasant to me. We had a drink together in the club car, that was all. Today I met him again in the lobby of my hotel, and he drove me out to this place, the Rainbow Club. But then I didn't like the way he was acting, and I wanted to leave. But he wouldn't let me.
0: What do you mean he wouldn't let you?
4: He just wouldn't let me. And then a policeman came in, and I started to call the policeman, but before I could, Mr. Blake called him and said I'd stolen his wallet.
0: Was there anybody else around?
4: Just the bartender.
0: Well, what did he say?
4: He said he saw me take it out of Mr. Blake's pocket while we were at the bar.
0: And then the policeman found the wallet in your purse.
4: Yes, but I didn't take it. I didn't.
0: Why would anybody want to frame you on a thing like that?
4: Oh, you don't believe me, do you? You don't believe me either.
0: Well, I don't know. The whole thing's a little strange. You're telling the truth that, oh, why don't kids like you stay home where they belong?
4: Let me alone. Just let me alone.
0: Look, Linda, whether you like it or not, I'm taking you to your hotel. If the driver of that car is the guy you say he is, he's the one that might have gotten you bailed out of the court.
4: But he had me arrested. Why would he have me bailed out?
0: To get you outside where he could kill you.
4: What?
0: Well, sister, you're really not old enough to be out in the rain.

0: And now back to Night Beat and Randy Stone.
1: Yeah, like King Solomon once said, latch onto a pretty girl and you latch onto trouble. And this kid, Linda Johnson, wasn't just pretty, she was beautiful. A genuine 14-carat trouble doll. All in one day, she's arrested, bailed out, and almost killed. So, just like the Chamber of Commerce would want me to, I escorted the fair visitor to our city to the safety of her own hotel room. A middle-class business hotel in the Loop. Now that we are in off the street, she seemed a little more relaxed. She shook the rain out of her hair, she turned on the radio, and we sat down on the couch. Frank Blake you met on the train. You ever seen him before?
2: No. He was a complete stranger.
1: If I were a complete stranger, would it kill you?
2: No. Maybe I just imagined that was Frank driving the car. And anyway, it was my fault for walking against the signal.
1: Uh-huh. All right, now let's see. You met him in a club car on the train, and you talked with him a while. And then what?
2: Then we went back to our own cars. I said goodnight at his compartment, then went on through to my own car.
1: Didn't he invite you in?
2: Certainly not. He was traveling with someone else.
1: A lady?
2: No, a man.
1: You sure about that?
2: Of course. I saw him when Frank opened the door. But please, let's not talk about it anymore.
1: Okay, let's talk about you. Now turn this down a bit.
2: Mm-hmm.
1: Why'd you come to Chicago?
2: Oh, usual reason, I guess. Why does any girl come to a big city? So that she can live a little. So that she can be on her own.
1: Maybe you're not old enough to be on your own.
2: That's what you keep saying, isn't it? Well, come here.
1: What?
2: There. Still think I'm not old enough?
1: No, you're old enough.
2: But what?
1: Oh, so you want to play. Now, you're 22, you read a book, you got some ideas about what life in the big city's all about.
2: That's right.
1: So you're not a little girl anymore, hmm?
2: No, I'm not.
1: All right, big girl, I'll play. But don't forget you started this little game, and don't say later you weren't playing for keeps.
2: I won't.
1: Well, you see, the way the big fellas play, it's a little different. They put an arm around your waist, like this.
2: Mm-hmm.
1: It's pretty hard to get away, even if a big girl wanted to.
2: Mm-hmm.
1: And they hold you closer and closer until you don't think you'll be able to breathe anymore. Mm-hmm. And then his face is so close to yours that you can't see his features anymore. They just hold when they're beautiful.
2: Don't let me go.
1: See what I mean, big girl?
2: Oh, you just wanted to make a fool of me, didn't you?
1: Oh, did I?
2: The door. There's somebody at the door.
1: Yeah, that's right. There's always somebody at the door. Open it.
2: Oh, but you here, won't it look...
1: Oh, certainly not. I'm a guest. You look perfectly respectable, very properly attired. The only thing you're not wearing is your dignity.
2: Oh.
1: Now go on, open the door.
3: Hello.
2: Frank.
3: That's right, inside.
1: Well, what do you know? The man in the green sedan.
3: Correct.
1: Also the man named Frank Blake.
3: The same.
1: Also
3: the man with a gun.
1: Ooh, I see.
3: So don't move,
2: huh? Please, Frank.
3: Keep your voice down, Linda.
1: All right, mister, what's it all about?
3: Don't you know?
1: No, I'm afraid I don't. Wait then. Oh, no. Don't tell me I fell for that one.
3: It's not funny.
1: Oh, let me see. This is the place where you say, I'm the lady's husband. Is that right?
3: Yeah, that's right, wise guy. I'm the lady's husband.
2: Oh, no, Randy, he's lying.
3: Shut up, Linda.
1: And then I'm supposed to ask how much it'll cost for the outraged husband to forget about the whole thing. Oh, no.
3: You're pretty smart, mister.
1: Oh, the badger game. The oldest game in the world I fell for. Wait till Kalski hears about this.
2: Oh, he's lying, Randy. He's lying.
4: Hey, shut up.
2: Oh.
4: Look out, mister. Drop it. Now get your gun. Come back here, you.
1: When he dropped the gun, I kicked it across the room. As he scrambled for it, I scrambled for the door, and I made the street and nothing flat. I was traveling so fast, the night clerk in the lobby could have mistaken me for a flying saucer. And I was sore, not only at them, but myself, for being taken for a sucker. From the cigar store on the corner, I telephoned Sergeant Kalski. In less than 10 minutes, police were posted at every entrance to the hotel, and Kalski and I were on our way back up to Linda Johnson's room. Go ahead, Kalski. Say it. I got it coming.
5: Well, anybody can make a mistake, Randy. Like I say, you can't always tell by a pretty face.
1: Oh, but that badger game's the oldest racket in the world, and I fall for it hook, line, and sinker. And here I am giving her lectures to go home to her mother.
5: Very quiet now. How far down the hall?
1: It's the third door.
5: Stay close to the wall.
1: That's it. It's the next one.
5: Stand back. He may shoot.
1: I'm back. Open up, Blake. It's the police. Come out, Blake, with your hands up. Blake, it's Johnson. Okay, Randy, we're going in. It's open. Come on. Well, there's no one here.
5: Wait, there's look behind the bed.
1: Linda, a pillow over her head. Ooh, drench some chloroform. Get rid of it.
5: Give me a hand with a wrench.
1: Let me get a window open first. There.
5: She's breathing.
1: Linda, come on. Come on, Linda. Come on, wake up.
5: Come on, girl. Take a deep breath.
1: Oh, brother, how stupid can a guy get? The kid was on the level. We almost let her get herself bumped off.
5: What do you mean, we?
2: Oh, don't.
1: Linda, it's all right. It's Randy Stone.
2: Oh, where is he? Frank. He tried to kill me.
1: All right, Linda. The police are here. You're going to be okay now.
2: Oh, you were right, Randy. He was trying to kill me.
5: Okay. Let's have it straight now, miss. Why did he do it?
2: But I don't know. I don't know.
5: Was he your husband?
2: No, of course not.
5: Boyfriend who was jealous?
2: No.
5: Did you pull a job together? Were you holding out on him? Is that the reason?
2: I told you I didn't even know him.
5: And what have you got on him? What do you know?
2: Nothing. I...
5: Oh, you must know something. There's a reason. There's got to be a reason. Now tell us, miss, why did he do it?
2: I don't know. I just don't know.
1: Oh, take it easy, Kosky. Can't you see she really doesn't know?
5: Okay, so she doesn't know. But there's a reason. There's always a reason.
1: Unless maybe Frank Blake made a mistake.
5: What mistake?
1: Well, unless maybe Frank Blake had the wrong girl. Unless maybe he was supposed to kill somebody else that he didn't even know and he thought Linda was...
5: Come again?
1: Yeah, that's right. No, that's not it.
5: Yeah, I better send out a bulletin. Now, what about this guy, Blake? What did he look like?
2: About your size, I'd say.
1: Yeah, that's right, Kosky. About your age, too.
5: 5'11", 180 pounds, 32 years old.
1: Oh, come again.
5: The color of hair?
1: Dark.
5: Eyes?
1: I didn't notice. Linda?
2: I wouldn't be able to tell.
5: What do you mean you wouldn't be able to?
2: I can't tell colors. I never have been able to.
1: You mean you're colorblind?
2: Isn't it stupid?
1: Well, certainly not. It'd be much worse if we couldn't tell the color of your eyes.
2: Thank you.
5: Okay, Miss Johnson. I guess we'll have to take it back to headquarters again.
2: To jail?
1: Oh, now, wait a minute. Kosky can't take her back to jail again tonight. She's out on bail. Besides, don't you think enough things have happened to her already?
5: But she's not safe here, Randy. We're just lucky we got here this time. It's for your own protection, miss.
2: Oh, Randy, I'm frightened. You were right. I shouldn't have come to Chicago.
1: Yeah, well, you're here now. Look, Kosky, I know we can't leave her here alone. How about my place? We can drop her off at my place. You'll be safe there, Linda. We left Linda safely locked in my apartment, and then I went back to headquarters with Sergeant Kosky. For the next 2 hours, we looked at pictures, full views and profiles of every mobster who had ever been mugged in the state of Illinois. And then I stopped. There he was, staring right up at me off a card. Frank Blake, only here he was called Frankie Bolano.
5: Recognize him?
1: Oh, yes, that's him. Who is he?
5: Let's see the card. Part of the old Red Machete gang.
1: Never heard of him.
5: Now, wait a minute. Let me look up Machete. Mabel and Mason. Yeah, Machete. Hey. How do you remember?
1: Yeah, Donald Machete, alias Red Machete, convicted murder, first degree, sentenced life July 1941, escaped June 1949, shot by deputies while swimming across Des Plaines River, drowned, body not recovered. Well, he's dead. That doesn't tie in.
5: No.
1: Unless the guy on the train, the guy in Blake's compartment.
5: And they thought Linda had seen him.
1: Well, say he didn't drown. Say he got away. They've been hiding him out for over a year. And now they were moving him.
5: Let me see that card. Height 5'8", weight 160, age 42, hair red, eyes blue, identifying marks, bright red strawberry mark on left cheek. No wonder they thought Linda had spotted him.
1: Only she couldn't have. She's colorblind. Sure, that's why she walked right through that red light tonight. She can't tell one color from another. From there on, it was a breeze. We knew what we were looking for. Frankie Bolano and Red Machete. And with Kosky knowing all the right answers about all the wrong people, we found them both right where we should have looked in the first place. In a private room over the Rainbow Club where Linda had been arrested that afternoon. After I'd seen them safely into a cell, I got on the phone and called my apartment. You know, come to think of it, it was the first time I'd ever dialed my own number. A girl answered.
2: Oh.
1: Kind of a sleepy girl with a beautiful voice.
2: What did you say?
1: I said you're beautiful, Linda.
2: Who is this?
1: Randy Stone, that nice-looking young fellow in whose apartment you've been living.
2: Oh, I must have fallen asleep.
1: Yeah, well, wake up, Linda. It's all over.
2: You found him?
1: Oh, yes. Your late friend, Mr. Blake, is now resting comfortably in the city hoosgow on a slight charge of attempted murder, aiding a penitentiary escapee, harboring a fugitive, and deliberately framing a pretty little girl from Molina, Kansas. I mean a pretty big girl from Molina, Kansas.
2: But why, Randy? Why did he do it?
1: Oh, it's a long story, but mainly because you started to holler copper, and he just did some fast thinking, and he hollered first.
2: Did the police know that I didn't...
1: Oh, sure. No more charges. They even threw your records away. Great little fixer, this Stone fella. You ought to get to know him better.
2: I want to. Are you coming home soon?
1: Oh, no. Not my place. You know, neighbor's
2: room. But I want to see you, Randy. You've been so wonderful to me.
1: Oh, sure, but...
2: Don't you want to see me?
1: Oh, I do, Linda, sincerely. Look, I'll tell you what. You hop in a cab right away. Meet me on the corner of Dearborn and LaSalle. Can you remember that?
2: But why?
1: Oh, never mind why. It's 4:30 now. How long will it take you?
2: No time at all. But my clothes, I haven't changed. My bag's still at the hotel. I didn't even unpack.
1: Oh, never mind. I'll pick it up for you on the way. You'll hurry?
2: Oh, yes. I'll hurry, Randy.
1: Swell. I'll have something for you.

0: I'll catch him.
1: What do you mean, what's kept me?
0: Never mind. Here, keep the change.
1: Sure. Thanks, Mike.
2: Oh, Randy, I heard.
0: Hi.
2: I'm not frightened anymore.
0: Well.
2: And I'm so happy. Hold me, Randy. Close.
0: Here?
1: Don't mind me, folks.
0: You'll go away.
2: Where are we going, Randy?
0: This is it. Right here.
2: This is the train station.
0: Uh-huh.
2: And you said you'd have something for me.
0: Oh, yeah. Here.
2: A ticket?
0: One way. To Molina, Kansas.

0: Yes, Mom, I did the right thing, all right. I made the noble gesture, and now I feel pretty good inside. I feel like a big man. I feel like a big chump, if you want to know the truth. Who am I to suddenly get so noble where a beautiful girl is involved? Oh, well. Maybe if I rationalize long enough, I can kid myself into thinking she had to go home because she was running away from some unfinished business. You try to run away from things, but you can't ever run away from yourself. Who knows, maybe someday I might try running away myself. Wonder what it's like in Molina. Copy, boy.
1: 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That question was asked a few years ago of 113,597 doctors. The brand name most was Camel. Recently, that question was again asked of tens of thousands of doctors across the country. Doctors in all branches of medicine. And again, the brand named most was Camel. Yes, according to these nationwide surveys, more doctors smoke Camels than any other cigarette. Friends, smoke the cigarette so many doctors enjoy. Change to Camel for 30 days and see how mild, how flavorful, how enjoyable a cigarette can be. Yes, change to Camels for 30 days, and you'll stay with Camels from then on.
2: Oh, my.

0: To find out how well camels agree with the throats of smokers, this far-reaching test was made. Hundreds of people from coast to coast, people with normal throats, smoked only camels for 30 days. Each week, leading throat specialists examined the throats of these smokers. They made 2,470 examinations and reported not one single case of throat irritation due to smoking camels. Try camels for 30 days and see how mild, how flavorful, how enjoyable a cigarette can be.
1: How mild, how mild, how mild can a cigarette be?
0: Here's Dick Powell with a special message.
2: Thank you. 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
1: Just a moment, there's some mistake here.
2: Mistake? How do you mean? There's the painting, Mr. Ellis, Boston Common by Dario.
1: Look here, are you sure this is the painting Mr. Ashley delivered?
2: Well, of course we're sure. He just left before you came, isn't that right, friend?
3: Hold on, Mr. Ellis. You better explain yourself. What's wrong with this painting?
1: Practically everything, Mr. Merriwell. If you two paid cash for it, you've been cheated. It's not a Dario at all. It's an imitation and a crude one at that.
2: Imitation? But well, that can't be.
3: Are you sure, Mr. Ellis?
1: Completely. Even an amateur. And I assure you, I am no amateur, could detect it. There's no doubt about it at all, gentlemen. You have been swindled.
4: NBC presents The Adventures of Frank Merriwell.

0: echo of the past. An exciting past, a romantic past. The era of the horse and carriage, gaslit streets, and free-for-all football games. The era of one of the most beloved figures in American fiction, Frank Merriwell. Merriwell is loved as much today as ever he was. And so the National Broadcasting Company brings him to radio in a new series of stories based on the famous books written by Gilbert Patton under the pen name Bert L. Standish. Today, The Stolen Masterpiece. With the school term at Yale finished for the season, Frank and Bart are making plans for their summer vacation. As our story opens today, we find them riding through the busy streets of New York City on their way downtown in a hansom.
1: This shouldn't take very long now, Frank. We're almost down to Greenwich Village now.
2: Well, that's all right. I'm glad to do your father the favor.
1: Yeah, it's too bad he had to leave this morning, though. I don't know anything about buying paintings.
2: Neither do I, but we don't have to. All we have to do is tell this artist, what's his name again?
1: Dario.
2: Well, all we have to do is tell Dario, this artist, your father's decided to buy his famous Boston Common.
1: I hope he still wants to sell.
2: For the price your father is willing to pay? Don't be silly, Bart. He'll snap it up.
1: Dad says it's quite a painting. One of the greatest landscapes of its type.
2: So I've heard. I just hope Dario hasn't already sold it.
1: Oh, he couldn't have. Dad has an option on it.
2: Oh, then there shouldn't be any hitch. You didn't forget to bring a check with you, did you?
1: Well, there isn't any check. Dario's a temperamental sort, Frank. He insists on cash payments for his work.
2: Cash? You didn't bring along that much in cash, I think.

0: you, Mr. Ashley.
1: An honor, gentlemen, I assure you.
2: And this other gentleman is Mr. Strand, one of the foremost art collectors of England.
3: And a warm admirer of Dario's work, I'm bound to say. How do you do, gentlemen?
2: Oh, how do you do? But now, don't keep me in suspense any longer. Mr. Hodge, has your father made up his mind about Boston Common?
0: Yes, sir, he has. He'll buy it.
2: At the price we discussed?
0: Yes, sir, at your price.
1: Ah, congratulations, Dario. You've made a fine deal.
2: Oh, yes, the price is most generous. But even for the money, I hate to sell it. It's almost like selling a part of me.
1: Pay no attention to him, Mr. Hodge. He's delighted to sell. He'd break your neck if you backed out now.
3: Well, frankly, sir, I wish you had backed out. I'd have given a great deal to buy that work myself.
1: That's true. Mr. Strand's been waiting around all morning, hoping that you'd come and call off the sale. But this news is too good to keep. I'm going down to telephone the papers. Glad to have met you both. I'll deliver the painting myself the first thing in the morning.
3: Well, old man, I'll have to be getting along in a moment myself. Now, about those paintings I bought.
2: I have them right here if you'd like to take them along. Or would you rather I send them to your hotel?
3: I should consider it a great favor if you'd send them directly to the boat. No use my lugging them there from the hotel.
2: Just as you say. When are you sailing?
3: Tomorrow at 3 in the Althea. Can you have the paintings there?
2: Ashley will take care of them. But now, if you'll wait until he returns, I'll have him give you a receipt.
3: No. No need for that. He can get it to me at the Central Hotel sometime before noon tomorrow. I shall be there until then.
4: Well, that's not far from the Astor House. Mr. Ashley can drop off the receipt when he comes with our painting.
3: Yes, of course. Gentlemen, it's been a pleasure. I'm sorry we shan't be able to renew the acquaintance. Goodbye, Dario. Thank you for everything.
2: Not at all. I'm sorry you lost out on the Boston Common.
3: Oh, well, we must learn to take disappointments this game. Huh? Goodbye.
0: Bye, sir. Well, we'll be leaving too, sir. You have all the details straight, haven't you?
2: Ashley will bring the paintings to the Astor House tomorrow, and you'll pay him for it in cash. That right?
0: Yes, sir. Well, we'll be going.
4: Oh, but before we do, I wonder if we could have a look at the painting.
2: Oh. I'm sorry, gentlemen, but it's not here right now. Mr. Ashley has it in his flat. I could send him for it if you'd care to wait, though.
0: I don't know. No, we can wait, can't we, Frank?
4: Of course. To tell you the truth, sir, Bart and I aren't exactly art connoisseurs anyway.
0: That's certainly true.
2: Just as you like. Everyone to his own taste, of course. But it is a fortunate thing that your father doesn't take after you. Otherwise, my bank account would be a great deal smaller.
0: There you are, Mr. Ashley. That's the correct amount, I think.
1: Yes, indeed. Thank you very much, sir. Give my best to your father when you see him.
0: I'll do that.
1: You want me to unwrap the picture for you?
0: Oh, no, don't bother. Frank and I'll do that.
1: Very well, then I'll be going. I have this receipt to deliver to Mr. Strand at the Central Hotel. I want to get there before he checks out.
0: Of course. Thanks again, sir.
1: Not at all. Good day, sir.
0: Oh, I'm glad this business is over with.
4: Well, so am I. But we better get this painting shipped home to Boston right away. I don't like the idea of keeping such a valuable thing here in a hotel
0: room. You're right, Frank. We'll make arrangements to ship it off right away.
4: Well, let's set it over here against the wall where it won't get damaged.
0: Good idea.
4: Well, what's this? Don't tell me Ashley forgot something.
0: I'll get it.
5: Mr. Hodge?
0: That's right.
5: How do you do? My name is Howard Ellis. I'm the editor of the Art Bulletin.
0: Oh, the Art Magazine, sure. My father's a subscriber. Come in, Mr. Ellis.
5: Yeah, thank you, sir.
0: This is my friend, Mr. Merriwell.
4: How do you do, sir?
5: How do you do? I'm glad I caught you in, sir. I have a strange request to make.
0: Oh, what's that?
5: Yesterday, an agent named Ashley telephoned me and said that the famous Dario Boston Common had been sold to your father.
0: That's true, sir. We just completed the sale.
5: Good. I'm in the midst of a series of articles on the Dario technique, and Boston Common is my favorite of all he's done so far.
4: Well, you spoke of a request, Mr. Ellis. What is it?
5: I'm coming to that, Mr. Merriwell. Of course, I've seen Boston Common several times at Dario's studios and once while it was on exhibition at the Columbia Gallery. But I wondered if it would be possible to have one last look at it before it is sent up to Boston.
0: Oh, is that all? Well, you came at the right time, Mr. Ellis. There's your painting right over there. We haven't even unwrapped it yet.
5: Oh, splendid. Then I may see it.
0: Why not? Let's open it up, Frank.
4: All right, I'll do it. It's only taking a minute.
5: Strange how attached you can become to a thing like this. I feel like I'm saying goodbye to a dear friend.
0: That's it, Frank. Let's turn it around and set it up on this chair.
4: Here we are, sir.
0: Say, it's pretty nice at that, isn't it?
4: Quite a painting, all right.
5: Just a moment. There's some mistake here.
0: Mistake? How do you mean? There's the painting, Mr. Ellis, Boston Common by Dario.
5: Look here, are you sure this is the painting Mr. Ashley delivered?
0: Well, of course we're sure. He left just before you came, isn't that right, Frank?
4: Hold on, Mr. Ellis, you'd better explain yourself. What's wrong with this painting?
5: Practically everything, Mr. Merriwell. If you two paid cash for it, you've been cheated. It's not a Dario at all. It's an imitation, and a crude one at that.
0: Imitation? But it can't be.
4: Are you sure, Mr. Ellis?
5: Completely. Even an amateur. And I assure you, I am no amateur, could detect it. There's no doubt at all about it, gentlemen.

0: You have been swindled.
1: Swindled? Say, Ashley delivered this personally. I'll bet he's behind this, Frank. Probably thought he could get away with it because my father's not here.
2: It looks that way. Must be either Ashley or Dario himself. But they're not going to get away with it.
0: This is the most outlandish thing I've ever heard of. Why don't you telephone them immediately and demand an explanation?
2: Dario has no telephone. Looks like we'll have to go back down to Greenwich Village after them.
1: Yeah, there's just one catch, though, Frank. Dario and Ashley know we're no experts on art. They could just deny everything, then we'd have to wait until my father comes back from his trip.
0: No, not at all, Mr. Hodge. All you need is the testimony of a qualified expert. I'd be glad to serve you.
1: Well, sure, that's the answer.
0: Wouldn't it be better if you brought them here?
2: He's right, Bart. That way we can show them the penny exactly as it was unwrapped. And we could swear it never left this room from the moment Ashley delivered it.
1: That's the best way, of course. Well, how about it, Mr. Ellis? Would you be willing to wait here in this room until we can bring Dario and Ashley back with us?
0: I'd be happy to wait. Unscrupulous men like these must be run out of the art business. And I'll go to any lengths to see that they are.
2: Thanks, Mr. Ellis. Come along, Bart. We'll have those two back here and nothing flat.
3: But what is the meaning of it? I demand an explanation.
4: Yes, gentlemen, you're keeping Mr. Dario from his work.
2: We realize that, and we wouldn't do it if it weren't important.
3: But why must you drag us all the way up to the Astor House? Can't you tell us?
5: We want you to see for yourself.
2: We'll find out soon enough. Pull up at this entrance, Tabby.
3: Impossible. I never painted this monstrosity.
4: Why, of course not. This is the cheapest kind of imitation.
0: There, gentlemen, you see?
2: You were right, Mr. Ellis. Even they can't deny it.
3: Deny it? Do you think for a moment I would claim this cheap daub as a work of mine?
4: Where is the pendant that I brought here?
2: You're looking right at it.
4: This? Oh, you're mad. I brought you the original Boston Common. Now, where is it?
0: These young men swear that this is the painting you delivered to them, Ashley.
4: And I tell you it isn't. Frame is the same, but the painting is different.
2: Now, just a minute. Who wrapped this painting in the first place?
3: I did, personally.
2: All right, Mr. Dario. Here's the wrapping paper we took off it. Can you identify it?
3: Let me see. Yes, this is the very same paper. I would swear to it.
2: Good. By your own admission, the same frame and the same paper. And after you wrapped the painting, did you leave it unguarded at any time until you gave it to Mr. Ashley?
3: Not for a moment. In fact, he came to the studio as I was just finishing.
1: Now, how about you, Mr. Ashley? Was it ever out of your hands from the time you left Dario's until you delivered it here?
4: Not for so much as a second. I'll swear to that in court if necessary.
2: In that case, there's only one answer.
3: What do you mean?
2: I mean that no outside party had an opportunity to switch paintings. In other words, one or both of you deliberately swindled us.
4: Now, see here. You can't make an accusation like that.
3: I demand an apology at once.
2: And I demand that you refund Mr. Hodge his money.
4: Well, I...
1: Here's your painting. Now, give us back our cash.
3: You'll do nothing of the kind. I gave you my original painting. I'm entitled to payment for it.
4: You're wasting your time, gentlemen. We absolutely refuse. I delivered the original painting to you and accepted your signed receipt for it. The deal's closed.
1: But it isn't. You thought just because my father was out of town, you could put something over on us. Well, you nearly did. You were just unlucky that Mr. Ellis here showed up and exposed you.
0: Understand, Dario, I have the greatest respect for your artistic ability. But such a cheap trick, really.
3: How many times must I tell you I know nothing about this?
1: We can't get the police on you for this.
4: My dear young man, if I were you, I wouldn't talk about the police. Call them in if you like, but be prepared to suffer the consequences. Come along, Dario. We needn't waste any more of our time here.
3: Good day, gentlemen.
1: Wait a minute, you two.
2: Bart, let them go.
0: You're right, Mr. Merriwell.
2: But we're not going to drop the matter. You can depend on that.

0: How about it, Bart? Don't you want any dessert?
1: No, thanks. I'm not very hungry.
0: This is the first time I've ever heard you say that.
1: Oh, I can't get that painting off my mind, Frank. I think my father trusted me with a simple little job, and I bungled it.
0: Now, it makes me mad, too. But they haven't licked us yet.
1: Well, they've as good as licked us. We haven't a single clue to go on if there was only something.
0: But we have got a clue, Bart, and a pretty big one at that.
1: Did you mean the fake painting? I suppose it could be traced in time, but it'd take months.
0: Not the painting, Bart. Better than that. The frame.
1: Well, that's no good. You heard Ashley admit it was the same one they swore was around the original painting.
0: Exactly, but let me explain. Now, before we came down to dinner, I looked over the painting very carefully. There's no sign of the original having been cut from the frame. As nearly as I can tell, that painting is the only one that's been fastened in this particular frame.
1: What are you driving at?
0: Now, just this. If we could find the maker of that frame, we might find the proof we're after.
1: Well, maybe I'm stupid, but I still don't see how.
0: Now, let me show you. There's a chance that both Ashley and Dario are telling the truth, and that we have to deal with some other person. Now, if we find that another frame had been made just like this one, we'll know that the person who had made it is our crook.
1: Uh-huh. And if only one frame like this has been made?
0: Then we'll have a fair case against those two.
1: Well, hundreds of these frames might have been made, Frank. Might have been sold in the past few weeks.
0: I doubt it. This is a new frame, and it looks to me like an exclusive.
1: Exclusive? What's that?
0: A specially designed frame in an odd size. Inza showed me one just last week her Aunt Belle had made. They're expensive custom jobs, and they should be easy enough to trace.
1: Well, I guess it's worth a try. Where do we start?
0: Well, most of the bigger frame makers are in the village around Dario's studio. Let's start there.
1: All right. Let's go up to the room and get the picture.
2: That's a fine frame, mister, but I don't make anything like that.
0: Do you know who does?
2: Well, now, you might try Miller's down the block here. He does custom work.
1: Thanks. We'll try him.
3: Oh, not my work. Looks familiar, though. Say, have you tried Ventnor's shop? It looks like his work.
0: Ventnor's?
3: Yeah.
0: No, we haven't. We'll try there next. Are you Mr. Myers?
4: Well, that's my name, sir. What can I do for you?
0: Mr. Ventnor over on 4th Street said that you had probably made this frame. Do you recognize it?
4: Well, hold it over here in the light. I can tell in a minute.
1: All right. Here you are.
4: Why, yes. Yes, that's mine. Where'd you get it?
1: At last. I'd about given up hope.
0: Tell me, Mr. Myers, is this an exclusive frame?
4: It certainly is. There's only one other like it in existence, and I made both of them. But where did that awful painting come from?
0: Never mind the painting. Can you tell me anything about the two frames? Did you make them for any special person?
4: I made one of them for Dario, the artist, but I'm not sure this is the one.
1: Dario?
4: Oh, you know him?
0: Slightly. How long ago did you make it?
4: Why, last April sometime. It was for his exhibition at the Columbia Gallery.
0: I see. And the other frame, was that ordered by Dario, too?
4: Oh, no, indeed. Another gentleman ordered it made only the day before yesterday. He asked for an exact replica of the one I made for Dario.
1: Well, who was that?
4: Well, now, I'm trying to think. I'm very bad on names. Funny thing, I never forget a face, but I can't remember names.
0: Very unusual. But what did he look like?
4: I'm afraid I don't know, sir. He ordered it by telephone.
1: Oh, that's great.
0: Now think hard. Was his name Ashley, by any chance?
4: Ashley? Ashley? No, that don't sound right. It was a name something like Proctor or Gillespie or... was almost on the tip of my tongue that
1: oh,
4: time.
1: Oh, we've hit another blind alley, Frank. We'll never find out now.
0: Well, can't you remember anything about him, Mr. Myers?
4: Well, now, let me see. He was an English art dealer. Yes, yes, that's it. Oh, and the name is coming back to me. It was Strang.
0: You don't mean Strand, do you?
4: Yes, yes, yes, that's it. Mr. Strand. I knew I'd remember.
1: Strand. Good Lord, Frank, you suppose
0: you say he ordered this frame by telephone?
4: Yeah.
0: Where did he have it delivered?
4: Why, to the Astor House. He gave me his room number there, but I don't remember it anymore.
1: The Astor House. Let's get over there fast.
0: Now, hold on, Bart. What time is it?
1: About 20 of 3. Why?
0: Well, don't you remember Mr. Strand is sailing on the Althea at 3 this afternoon?
1: Of course. He'll be out of the country before we can question him.
0: Maybe not. We have a quarter of an hour yet. Come on, let's find a cabbie and get down to the docks.
5: Mr. Merriwell and Mr. Punch. What are you lads doing on board?
0: Well, may we see you a minute, Mr. Strand? It's very important.
5: Of course, but you'd better hurry. We're shoving off in a few moments.
0: We'll only take a minute of your time. May we close the cabin door? It's pretty noisy on deck.
5: Yes, of course. Come in, come in.
1: Thank you.
0: We'll come right to the point, Mr. Strand. You're taking a number of paintings back to England, aren't you?
5: I am. That is why I came to America. What about it?
0: Do you have them in your stateroom or are they in the hold?
5: Why, I have them here in the room. Why do you ask?
1: Frank and I would like to take a look at them.
5: Well, I'm afraid there's hardly time for that, old man. I have them all wrapped.
0: We'll take the time, sir. It's very important. Where are they?
5: Now, look here. I won't have you rummaging through my baggage. I don't intend to open those packages until I land. Now, really, you should be getting ashore.
0: Now, this is important, Mr. Strand. A painting has been stolen, and we want to find it. Dario's Boston Common.
5: Stolen? Surely you don't think I stole it?
1: Well, you can prove that by letting us examine your painting.
5: I'll do nothing of the sort. Now, get out of here, both of you.
0: Not until we look at those paintings.
5: No, we'll see about that.
6: Steward! Oh, Steward!
7: Yes, sir?
5: These young men are not passengers. Will you kindly see that they are put ashore at once?
7: Not passengers, eh? Now, come along, you two. You think you got the whole day to visit here?
1: We're not going till we get what we came at.
5: We'll see about that.
7: Stubborn, are you? Now, come along now. Don't give us any trouble.
0: Come on, Bart. We haven't much choice.
7: That's better. Now, hurry us all while the gangway's still down.
0: All right, Bart. Let's go ashore. There's nothing more we can do here.
1: Well, there she goes, headed for the Narrows. There goes Dad's paintings.
0: That's a shame, Bart.
1: We couldn't help it. Say, wait a minute. Couldn't we send a cable to British Customs at Southampton?
0: We'll have to report it to the police here, too, of course. They might have even sent the cable for us.
1: Well, then, come on. I want to dump this painting off the Astor House. I'm tired of lugging it around.
0: The Astor House? Hey, wait a second, Bart. I've been blind.
1: What's the matter?
0: Look, remember while we were questioning that frame maker, Myers? He said he delivered the frame to Mr. Strand at the Astor House.
1: What of it?
0: Well, nothing. Except Mr. Strand wasn't staying at the Astor House.
1: Well, I don't... Why, sure, I remember now. When we first met Strand, he told us he was staying at the Central Hotel.
0: Exactly, which means there's something going on here that doesn't add up at all. Now, why should Strand order the frame made by telephone and then have it sent to the wrong hotel?
1: It beats me. Do you suppose Strand was checked in at both hotels?
0: We can find that out without much trouble. Come on, we'll stop at the Central Hotel first.
1: I don't get it at all, Frank. The clerk over at the Centro showed us his book. Strand was registered there the whole time till he checked out to go on the boat.
0: Just what I expected to find, Bart. Now let's see what the Astor House clerk has to say.
8: Yes, sir? Oh, good afternoon, Mr. Merriwell.
0: Good afternoon. I wonder if you could give me some information about a guest.
8: Well, now, that depends.
1: You know, here, maybe this will help.
8: Oh, well, thank you, Mr. Hodge. But what is it you wish to know?
0: Do you have a guest registered here named Strand?
8: Strand? Name is certainly familiar. Yes, let me look at my book. Oh, yes, here it is. From London, England.
0: That's the one. Is he still here?
8: No. No, he seems to have checked out at 3 p.m. Checked in yesterday afternoon at 1. I'm afraid you're missing.
1: Oh, fine.
0: Oh, just one more thing, clerk. Can you describe Mr. Strand for us?
8: Describe him? I'm sorry, sir, but I've never seen the gentleman.
1: Never seen him? How come?
8: Well, you see, I come on duty each afternoon at 4. I wasn't here when the gentleman checked in, and I wasn't here when he checked out. But you might ask Perkins when he comes on duty tomorrow morning. I'm sure he'll remember your man.
1: I suppose we'll have to do that.
0: No, Bart, I don't think it's necessary now. Thank you very much, clerk.
8: Thank you, sir. Always glad to oblige.
1: What were you talking about, Frank? Did you find out something?
0: Everything we need, Bart. It's time now for a showdown, and we're going to arrange one. Can you reach Mr. Ellis by telephone?
1: The editor of the art magazine? Sure, why?
0: Well, he asked us to call on him if he could be of any assistance, didn't he?
1: Uh-huh.
0: Well, ask him to be at our room in half an hour. And while you're doing that, I'll get in touch with our friends Ashley and Dario. Now, get started. This should turn out to be a very interesting evening.
9: Mr. Merriwell, how long do you expect me to stand for this nonsense? I have work to do at my studio.
8: Yes, confound it. We were good enough to come here in the first place, but you can't expect us to stay all night.
0: We'll get down to business the minute Bart shows up. I'm sorry about this, but I know you're as anxious as we are to clear it up once and for all.
1: Sorry we're late, Frank.
0: Oh, hello, Mr. Ellis. I'm glad you could come.
10: Glad to do it if you think there's any chance of getting to the bottom of this mess.
0: There's more than a chance, Mr. Ellis. But sit down and we'll get started.
1: Here, take this chair, sir.
10: Thank you.
1: Here.
9: Now, perhaps you'll explain the reason for this meeting?
0: I will, Mr. Dario. It's to clear up the little matter of who stole the painting we paid for yesterday. That's why I've asked everyone concerned to come here.
1: With one exception, Frank.
0: Yes. Unfortunately, Mr. Strand is on his way to London and, of course, can't be here.
11: For the love of heaven, man, get on with it.
0: Very well. Now, I want to point out three curious facts to you all. First, the paintings could have been switched in Mr. Dario's studio before Mr. Ashley delivered it here and collected the money.
9: Merriwell, I've told you 1,000 times that was my own original painting I packed.
0: I know. Point two. The paintings could have been switched sometime between the time Ashley left Dario's studio and the time he showed up here.
11: I resent that. That's nothing but a groundless insinuation against me. I tell you, I delivered the identical package that I took from the studio.
0: Very well, Mr. Ashley. Now, point three. According to Mr. Myers, who admits building this picture frame, he received an order to deliver this frame or its twin to Mr. Strand here at the Astor House.
9: What's that?
0: And furthermore, the desk clerk downstairs swears Mr. Strand checked out of the Astor House at 3 this afternoon. As it happens, both of those statements are impossible.
11: What do you mean?
1: Wait a minute. Let Frank finish.
0: Mr. Strand was registered at the Central Hotel and stayed there throughout his New York visit. And furthermore, he couldn't have checked out of here at 3 this afternoon because at that very moment, his ship, the Althea, was sailing for Europe.
11: Just exactly what
10: you're saying. What are you driving at, sir?
0: It's obvious that someone has been impersonating Mr. Strand in order to steal a painting. Now, he telephoned Myers and had a frame sent here to the Astor House so that he could switch the paintings here.
9: Oh, ridiculous.
0: Not at all, Dario. In fact, it makes very good sense. But now the question is, who impersonated Strand in order to obtain a copy of the frame and switch paintings? Certainly not you, since you could have made the switch at your own studio.
9: I told you I had nothing to do with it.
0: And certainly not Ashley, who had ample time to make the switch on the way to deliver it.
10: Of course, but hold on, Merriwell. Who on earth is left?
0: You are, Mr. Ellis.
11: What? Mr. Ellis, you mean
10: me? Oh, I see. Why, you're joking.
1: You're the only one laughing, Mr. Ellis.
10: Why, this is absurd. You received the package from Ashley, not I. Why, I wasn't even in the room until after Ashley was here. How could I have switched them? I'm no magician.
0: You didn't have to be. You were clever, all right. I'll grant you that. But that painting we unwrapped for you to see happened to be the genuine Dario.
9: Then you did get the right one, after all.
0: Right, Mr. Dario. But Ellis here knew Bart and I were ignorant when it came to painting. He had no trouble convincing us we had bought a bad copy.
1: Sure. Then when Frank and I went down to Greenwich Village after you two, Ellis stayed here and had a good hour to make the switch.
0: Mm-hmm. And now, Ellis, you're caught.
10: Why, you're mad, Merriwell. I haven't anything to do with it.
0: No use squirming. Come on, where's the real painting?
10: Now, how should I?
1: Better talk, Ellis. There are 4 reputable witnesses here, all eager to testify against you.
9: You haven't the chance, Ellis.
0: Are you ready to return that painting, or do you want me to call in the police?
11: Don't be a fool. Return it.
10: I haven't much choice, have I? Very well, I'll get it.
0: Quick, bark the door.
1: Don't get away.
0: There he is, heading for the stairway.
1: Come on.
0: No, you don't, Ellis. Got him.
10: All right. Oh, yeah. Don't hit me. I'm giving myself up.
0: You had better. Now, where have you hidden that painting?
10: In my apartment. I'll take you there.
1: You're a pretty slippery customer, Ellis. Too bad for you. You aren't much of a sprinter. Now get going.

0: Just think, Frank. In another 20 minutes, we'll be in Atlantic City. Boy, I can hardly wait to see that new steel pier.
1: Well, don't worry, Bart. You'll have all summer to see it. I'm just glad we were able to straighten out that business with a painting in time.
0: Hey, by the way, that was a neat piece of reasoning on your part, Frank. That fellow Ellis will think a long time before he tries anything like that again.
1: Oh, he'll have plenty of time to think about it. In jail.
0: I guess he will. He was really clever, all right. I mean, the way he had the original frame copied and everything.
1: Yes. And you know, that was a pretty unique experience he had.
0: Well, how do you mean?
1: Well, he tried to frame a fake picture and ended up by framing himself.

And so ends another exciting adventure with Frank Merriwell, beloved hero of American fiction, brought to you in a new series of stories by the National Broadcasting Company. And be sure to listen again next week at the same time when Frank Merriwell brings you another exciting adventure. Frank is played by Lawson Zerbe and Bart is Hal Studer. Other members of the cast were Joe Boland, Ivor Francis, Joe DeSantis, and James Monks. Original music is by Paul Taubman. The Adventures of Frank Merriwell is written by Ruth and Gilbert Braun and William Welch, and the entire production is under the direction of Jack Cuney.

0: There's no point in taking chances when you've got nothing to gain. Yet how many times have you taken dangerous chances on the highway when all you could possibly gain was a minute or two of time? When you think of what you've got to lose, it just doesn't add up. One serious accident may result in your own death or the death of a member of your family, or in painful injury and great expense that may last for years. You can avoid all that just by remembering that accidents don't necessarily happen to the other fellow, and that it's up to you and not the other fellow to be careful. Summertime always means more driving and crowded roads. So why not decide right now to make it a safe summer by remembering all the rules of driving caution. Make sure that your car is in A1 condition, especially the brakes and tires. Keep within the speed limit at all times. Signal all stops and turns and stay in your own lane. Just those few simple rules will keep you safe, keep you from adding to the terrific toll in lives and in dollars and cents that traffic accidents take every year. So this summer, when you're on the highway, stick to the rules and be safe. It doesn't pay to take chances, and the next life you save may be your own. Remember to meet the Meeks 1/2 hour from now, and stay tuned now for the adventures of Archie Andrews, heard over most of these NBC stations. This is Mel Brandt speaking.
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0: Once again, the Damon Runyon Theater brings you another story by the master storyteller, Damon Runyon. And this one, Broadway Financier. And to tell it to you, there is Broadway.
1: Huh. Once there is a doll by the name of Silk. That is not his real name, but nobody ever thinks of one that fits her better, so that is what we call it. This is the story of how Silk scores over 3 million bobs from one guy, which is a pretty fair score, considering that she starts from nothing. And how that happens, I will tell you in a minute.

0: to the Damon Runyon Theater and the famous story, Broadway Financier.
1: My first hear of Silk one night, maybe 4 years ago, when a guy gives me a message to go to a knocked-out joint on 10th Avenue. There I find Satin Clark, one of the smoothest con men who ever sells a bridge that does not belong to him. But to my surprise, Satin is like I never see him before.
2: Yeah, it's me, Broadway. I'm ready to put my checks back in the rack.
1: Oh, now, Satin, do not talk like that.
2: I know what I'm saying. I got maybe a couple of days, but I got to do something first, and you got to help me.
1: Sure, sure. What do you want me to do?
2: I got a kid, Broadway. A doll.
1: No, I never noticed before.
2: Never mind that. Look, keep an eye on her for me.
1: Me? But Satin, I know nothing at all about keeping eyes on young dolls.
2: You've got to. And tell the rest of the boys I'd appreciate it if they'd get their hand.
1: Oh, look, Satin, she has got relatives. An aunt, maybe?
2: No, none. I told you, none. All she ever had was me. All she ever...
3: Dad?
2: Yeah, baby. Come on in.
3: Feeling better, Dad?
2: Smooth as satin. Baby, this is Broadway. You hear me talk about him lots of times.
3: Oh, sure. How are you, Broadway?
1: First grade.
2: Her name is Silk, Broadway.
1: Silk? Oh, Silk and Satin.
2: We meet a great team. Sit down, sit down.
3: All right, Dad.
2: Now, look, baby. You know I've got maybe a couple of more days.
3: I know.
2: No blubbering?
3: None.
2: Good girl. Now, listen to me. Broadway's going to keep an eye on you for me. He knows everybody.
3: I know. You told me.
2: Mm-hmm. What else did I tell you, baby?
3: Get a sucker before he gets you.
1: What? Satin, is this a way to raise a doll?
2: In this world, yeah. Go ahead, Silk. What else?
3: Take everything you can get and give nothing.
2: And keep what you get.
3: All the time.
2: I forgot that, probably. I forgot it, and now look at me. Silk, don't you ever forget it.
3: I won't, Dad.
2: There's only one way you can live in this world and live right. Dog eat dog. When you get a sucker, play him as long as you can, then pull him in and put him in the basket.
1: Satin, this is a young dog.
3: I'm 17.
1: That is ancient.
2: She'll do all right.
3: I know I will, Dad.
2: I got a few bucks stashed away, enough to keep her going till she's ready to go out on her own. Silk, I want you to learn every dodge and pitch you can pick up.
1: Holy mackerel, Satin, what are you thinking about?
2: Her, Broadway. Just her.
0: It is 4 days later that Satin turns in his tracks. And I will lay better than 6-5 that he cons his way through the pearly gates. Although the chances are they will catch up with him and make other arrangements. Well, it is maybe 2 weeks after Satin dies that Silk comes into Mindy's, where I am sitting with an old guy we call Professor D.
4: Hiya, Broadway. Hiya, Professor D.
1: Hello, Silk.
5: Good afternoon, Silk. Sit down.
4: Thanks.
1: Where are you, Mona?
4: At Nathan Detroit's place.
1: What? Silk, you stay away from that crap.
4: Oh, don't worry, Broadway. I wasn't playing.
1: Well, I hope not.
4: But I learned something. Look.
1: You put those away. It is not nice for a doll to be carrying dice.
4: Look, what do you want me to throw?
5: Try an 8, Silk. Ooh,
4: 5-3. That's an 8.
1: How do you like this? Throw it again.
4: What number?
1: 11.
4: Anything else?
1: Who teaches you that?
4: Big Sam. Tomorrow, Doc Darrow's going to teach me a few things with cards.
1: This is an education?
5: Do you like to learn these things, Silk?
4: Why not? Dad always said keep one jump ahead of everybody else and nobody will get ahead of you.
5: You're only 17 and you think that already.
4: I think it. I know it.
5: There are other things besides dice, cards...
4: And horses, Professor.
5: And horses.
1: Silk, that is not nice of you. I never want to hear you talk to the professor like that again.
4: Okay, I'm sorry.
5: Oh, it's all right. I guess you're right, Silk. Who am I to talk?
1: Now, look, Professor, Silk does not mean anything when she says that.
5: I know. But, Silk, there's not much I can teach you in the way of dice or cards. I'm not even very good at picking horses.
4: Forget it.
5: However, I am I was a professor in a college in Ohio. Professor of philosophy.
4: What's that?
5: Philosophy? Well, I suppose it's what might be called an attempt to study life. Try to figure it out.
4: How far did you get?
5: Not very far. No one has.
4: I will.
5: How?
4: By sticking to what Dad told me. I think all you gotta remember is never go soft.
5: I'm 65, you're only 17. Maybe you beat me to the answer at that.
4: Maybe.
5: However, I would like to give you something, contribute my little bit toward your education.
4: Sure. What?
5: Well, I have some books I'd like you to read.
4: What about?
5: Oh, lots of things, Silk. Drop around sometime and pick them up. Now, if you'll excuse me, I have an appointment. Goodbye.
2: So long, Professor.
4: Bye. An appointment with a bookie.
2: Now, look at me, Silk. I do not wish to hear you make fun of the old guy ever. And you go to his place and pick up those books he talks about. You've got to learn something else besides how to switch in a pair of tops and a crack and pull a slick ace from a deck of cards.
4: Okay, okay. So I'll pick up the books and I'll read them. But they won't change anything because I remember Dad dying in a moth-eaten flat on 10th Avenue because he went soft. Just once.
2: Well, Silk does read the books, and she argues with Professor D about them. And she gets smarter and smarter until it is hard to believe she is only 17. Then she becomes 18 and gets a job in a musical comedy because she is by no means a crow and can dance and sing more than some. It is not more than a couple of years later before she is playing bigger parts and her pictures get in all the magazines and papers. And we are very proud of her. Then one night after the show, she comes in Mindy's.
4: Hiya, boys.
2: Oh, hello, Sil. Tired?
4: No, not at all. Say, have you seen Jewelry Joe anyplace?
2: Yeah, he is here someplace. Let me see. Yeah, there he is.
4: Oh, come with me, Broadway. I want to see him.
2: Huh? Why?
4: You'll find out. Come on. Excuse us, boys.
6: Take it easy, Sil. Fly around, Sil.
2: Why do you wish to see Jewelry Joe?
4: Oh, I just wanted to take a look at something.
2: Like what?
4: You still worried about me, Broadway?
2: I have got to. I make a promise.
4: It's all right. Oh, hi, Joe.
6: Huh? Oh, Silk, baby. Come on. Sit down. You too, Broadway.
2: Yeah.
4: Do me a favor, Joe.
6: Name it.
4: Look over this stuff for me, will you? Mm.
2: Silk, where do you get that jewelry?
4: Somebody gave it to me.
2: Now, look, you tell me the truth.
4: I am.
6: Somebody gives it to you, huh, Silk?
4: That's right, Joe.
6: Hmm. Give it back.
4: What?
6: This stuff is strictly slum. It is not good enough for you, sir.
2: What is the matter with it?
6: Like I say, strictly slum. Cheap. Maybe the whole layout's worth about a C note?
4: I thought so.
2: Now, where do you get it?
4: Some Johnny who thinks he's in love with me.
2: Who?
4: His name is Simon Link.
2: But he gives you this stuff. Why do you take it?
4: Because he gave it to me.
2: Why?
4: Because he wanted to.
2: I say why.
4: Don't worry, Broadway. He worships his love, a faraway star, a star no hand may touch.
2: Talk English.
4: I did, from one of the professor's books.
6: What you going to do with this stuff, sir?
4: Keep it. Maybe it is only worth 100, but it's a start. It's a start.
2: And it turns out that this Simon Link citizen keeps on sending jewelry to Silk because he is more than somewhat overboard about it. Then one night, I and Silk are in Professor D's place when we hear a knock on the door.
5: Now, who could that be?
4: Company, Professor.
5: Ah. Come in, please.
7: Excuse me, but I... Oh, Miss Clark, I've got to talk to you right now. I must.
4: What are you doing here?
5: Who is this?
4: Simon Link.
2: The citizen who sent you the slope?
4: That's right.
7: I've got to talk to you alone, Miss Clark. Please. Please.
4: Shut the door, Professor.
5: Yes.
4: Now, what do you want?
7: Can we be alone?
4: No. How'd you find me?
7: I was told you were here. Please, I've got to talk to you.
2: Look, sir, the professor and me...
4: We'll stay. This guy has nothing to say you can't hear. Go ahead, you.
7: That jewelry, I've got to have it back.
4: What?
7: Or I'll go to jail.
4: What are you talking about?
7: I stole money to buy it.
8: You do what?
7: I work for an investment company. I handle money. I thought I could pay it back, but I can't. If I don't get that jewelry back, I'll go to jail.
4: You...
7: Give it back, please.
5: Take it easy, son. Sit down.
7: Tell her to give it back to me.
5: Silk.
4: No. I didn't know he was helping himself to money. He gave me the jewelry, and it's mine. Well, isn't it?
5: I suppose it is, yes.
4: Look, Simon, didn't you know you'd get in trouble when you took the money?
7: I thought I could pay it back before they found out. Mr. Alistair will send me to jail.
4: Who's he?
7: The head of the firm. Look, it'll kill my mother.
4: Don't give me that.
7: Please, listen to me.
4: No.
7: Silk.
4: Look at him, Broadway. Why should I feel sorry for him? He took a chance knowing what might happen. Well, it happened, and it's not my fault.
5: But, Silk...
4: Do the bookies give you back your money when you pick a loser? No. You take a chance and lose. Well, so did this...
7: I'll kill myself.
4: Oh, no, you won't.
7: I can't go to jail. My mother...
4: She'll come to see you.
7: All right. All right.
8: I think I will be going.
5: I'll walk a piece with you, Broadway.
4: Wait.
8: Yes, Silk?
4: He won't go to jail.
8: No?
4: No. Didn't he say something about Mr. Alistair?
8: So what?
4: So I've heard of Mr. Alistair. He's very wealthy. Likes musical comedies. I think I've seen him sitting down front.
8: What are you thinking about?
4: Broadway, why don't you go see Mr. Alistair tomorrow with me? Might be interesting.
8: I do not know what Silk is thinking, but she makes me promise I will go with her. I do, because I feel very sorry for this Simon Link, sir. Now, what happens when we see Mr. Alistair is something I will tell you about in a minute.

0: back to the Damon Runyon Theater and the famous story, Broadway Financier.
1: It is the next morning that I and Silk go to see Mr. Allison. For the time being, I am her uncle, which is astonishing to me because I never am an uncle and do not like the way I get to be this one. But we are in Mr. Allister's office, where the scene is as follows.
2: That's quite a story, Miss Clark. Quite a story.
3: Please, Mr. Allister. He didn't know what he was doing.
2: Why, he must have realized what it would mean.
3: But he didn't. All he knew was that he wanted to make me happy.
4: Well, I can understand that. Yes, I certainly can.
1: In what way, Mr. Allister?
2: Well, a beautiful young woman. Yeah, I suppose the story's been repeated 100 times.
3: Mr. Allister.
1: Here, what, Miss
3: Clark? Here.
2: Well, what's all this?
3: Everything he gave me. And if you can't sell it for what he paid, I'll make up the rest.
1: Huh?
3: I will, Uncle Broadway, I will.
2: Are you in love with Link, Miss Clark?
3: I don't know.
2: You don't know? But surely you
3: wouldn't
2: come here to...
3: I don't know much of anything, Mr. Allister. I'm all mixed up. I never knew anything like this could happen. His mother...
1: Is there a water cooler in here? I have got to have some water.
4: Yes, certainly. But now, Miss Clark, please tell her to stop crying.
1: I'm not. She has got a good head start.
4: Now, look, Miss Clark, I'm sure we can arrange something. After all, the benefit is only about $200.
3: Isn't that much?
4: Well, now, that's not a great deal.
3: But he'll go to jail for me.
4: No, perhaps not. Suppose I tell you I'll see what I can do.
3: But how? What will you do?
4: I won't prosecute. After all, he's very young, you were very young, and... Well, we'll talk it over, shall we?
3: You will. You promise.
4: I give you my word of honor.
3: I promise you I'll never see him again, never. Then he won't be tempted to do it again.
4: All right. Just stop crying. Those eyes are much too pretty to be clouded up like this. Come on, smile for me. Smile. That's it.
3: You're a wonderful man, Mr. Allister. A wonderful man.
1: Mr. Allister is also a very wealthy man. Now, I wonder where all this is leading. I find out one night in Wendy's when Silk comes in with Jewelry Joe. They sit down at my table, and Silk says...
5: What's the matter, Broadway?
1: Nothing. Why?
5: You look sour.
1: Okay, so I look sour. Sprinkle me with sugar.
5: Mad at me?
1: No.
5: Look at this. Pretty?
1: Where do you get that?
5: It's an emerald. Is that right, Joe?
6: This is an emerald, which is strictly not slum. I will lay better than 6-5 that this moves Allister back at least 2 G's.
1: Allister?
5: Why not?
1: Well, you know what kind of a citizen he is.
5: Sure, I know. I've got him all pegged out.
1: Stay away from him.
5: Why?
1: What would your father say?
5: You want me to tell you?
6: This emerald is strictly not slum.
1: No, shut up, Joe.
6: She asked my opinion. I give it her.
5: I'll tell you what Dad would say, Broadway. He'd say, take everything, give nothing. I've never forgotten that.
1: What kind of a score are you trying to run up?
5: A real big one. And Alistair's the rack to run it up on.
1: You are talking like a cheap chiseler.
5: An emerald worth 2,000 isn't cheap.
1: Who is talking about the emerald?
5: You're sore.
1: Sure I'm sore.
5: Why?
1: Look, Silk, I am around the stem for more years than you are in the world. I see lots of guys and dolls come and go. High shots and then little fish. Sooner or later, they come up against something they cannot handle. And it beats them.
5: I can handle Allister.
1: Sure you can. But can you handle yourself?
5: When I can't, chalk up a miscue for me. But you'll never see the day.
1: Well, that is that. Silk takes aim and fires away at Allister. She never misses. And it is not long before everybody is talking about the score she is running up. Then we hear that she takes a trip to Europe. And it's gone a year before we hear she is back. Maybe a week after, I and Professor D get a call to go see her. We do, and she is just as beautiful as ever. But she has something on her mind.
5: Professor, take a quick look over these papers and see if they're in order.
7: Well, what are they, Silk?
5: You'll see when you look at them.
7: Oh, very well. Excuse me, I'll go over in the corner.
1: What is on your mind, Silk?
5: Alistair's coming here.
1: Oh. Why do you want us here?
5: It won't be as unpleasant this way.
1: There was something wrong, huh?
5: Not with me. No, Broadway, I've got nothing to... Oh, that's Alistair. Oh, stay sitting, Broadway. The maid will let him in.
1: Sure.
5: And no matter what he says or how he acts, don't go.
1: If you say so, Silk.
8: Silk? Silk! We've got to talk this over.
5: Yes, of course. You know my uncle.
8: You said you were alone.
5: I was when you called me on the phone.
8: You said you'd be alone.
5: So I've got company. Oh, the gentleman in the corner is Professor D.
8: I don't care who he is. Silk, you've got to listen to me.
5: Are those papers in order, Professor?
7: Why, yes, they are. Quite legal. As far as I can tell, they're absolutely in order.
5: Which means I own this apartment building.
1: You what?
8: Silk.
5: That's right, Broadway. Everything I've got is in my own name.
8: Silk.
5: Now I'll tell you why you won't be alone with me. Broadway, Professor, it seems Mr. Alistair dipped into some funds that weren't his.
7: Shut up.
5: Why? It'll be in all the papers in a day.
7: But it doesn't have to be if you'll help me. Silk, look. I've got time to cover myself if you'll go along with me.
5: How?
7: Give me enough money.
5: And what'll that leave me?
7: You won't be sorry.
5: I know I won't.
7: But we've got to hurry.
5: Oh, no, you've got me wrong. I'm not going to lift a finger.
7: What?
5: That's right. You can't touch a nickel I've got.
7: But the jewelry, the furs.
5: All in my name.
7: You dirty.
5: I didn't ask you for them. You gave them to me.
7: For what?
5: For nothing. Can I help it if you got the wrong idea?
7: Oh, Silk, Silk, please. I promise you, you'll get it all back.
5: I believe that. Sure I do. You'll get straightened around and I'll be left holding the bag. Nothing doing.
7: It's not for myself, Silk. There are people who lose everything.
5: You're thinking of that a little late.
7: Yes. Yes, I guess I am. I guess I thought of a lot of things too late. All right, Silk. We'll let it go at that. I'm sorry I bothered you. Well, Silk, you're a very smart girl. Everything in your name.
5: It's funny, isn't it? A few years ago, I didn't have a nickel. Today, what do you say I'm worth, Professor?
7: Material things, Silk?
5: The only things that matter.
7: Roughly 3 million?
1: Well, well. So you do run up a big score, huh, Silk?
5: I'm satisfied.
1: Sure. Come on, Professor. What do you say we run along?
7: I guess so. There seems to be nothing here for us.
0: The next day, the papers are full of the story. It seems some smart reporter gets hold of the real angle and Silk's picture gets all over the front pages. But like she says, she is clean. Nobody can touch her. Then it comes up that afternoon, and Professor D asks me to go downtown with him to where Alistair's company is located. We get there, and there is a whole mob of citizens banging around. But the doors of the place are closed. And no matter how the people yell and pound on the doors, they stay closed.
7: Poor devils, the poor devils. Look at them, Broadway. All their savings gone. No hope for tomorrow.
1: Some of them are pretty old citizens.
7: Yes, pretty old.
1: Why do you want to come here?
7: I sent word for Silk to meet me here.
1: What?
7: Maybe this sight will change her mind.
1: You think it will?
7: I don't know. Let's hope it does.
1: I think you are whistling in the dark.
7: Maybe, but it's worth a try.
1: Okay, then you can start trying, because here she comes.
5: Hello, Broadway, Professor.
7: Hello, Silk. Look around, Silk.
5: What is this?
7: The people who are going to lose everything.
5: You've called me down here for this?
7: I thought you might like to see it.
5: Well, you're wrong. Doesn't make any difference to me one way or the other.
7: Look, Silk, there's an old couple over there waiting for those doors to open, but they won't open.
5: Ah, cut it out.
1: There are a couple of kids over there near the windows, probably not more than 18, 19. I guess they got their scratch in there, too.
5: I'm crying. I didn't take their money. Alistair did.
7: But you could help them.
5: Leaving me what? Well, what would I get out of it? Nothing. I'm getting out of here.
9: Look, there's the girl. Hey, look.
1: Look, that guy's watching.
5: Oh, no. What? She's the one. It's her fault. She's
7: get to your
5: one.
7: Car, Silk. Quick,
9: hey, get her. She's the one. Get her. Come on. Let's get her. Come on.
5: Where are the cops?
9: We got no time to look for her.
5: They can't do anything to me.
7: Oh, can't they? They know it's your fault, Silk.
5: Crazy.
10: Don't let her get away. Get her.
5: Broadway, Professor, help me.
1: This
10: This way, Silk. Come on.
11: This way, Miss Clark. This way.
10: Hey, who are you?
11: Never mind. Come this way. To my house.
10: Come on. Don't let her get away.
11: Take your hands off of her. Get away from her. Follow me, mister. That house right there. Get her in there.
10: Come on, Silk. Professor.
11: You let her alone, Mr. Abram. Get away, Mr. Broadway. Help me.
10: Get him back, Miss Silk. The old table's holding on.
0: The old doll who comes out of no place bangs around her with a broom and gives the professor and me time to get Silk into the house. I had no time to think why the old doll is doing this. And then it is a couple of minutes later.
5: Oh. Thanks. Whoever you are, thanks.
7: Are you hurt, honey?
5: No, not much. Just a little torn.
0: That is a pretty close call.
4: They would have killed you, Silk.
5: Yeah. You would have killed me.
7: But it's all right now, honey. It's all right.
5: I'd like to give you something for what you did.
7: Give me something? Oh, no.
5: Well, look, you did me a favor. I'll pay you for it.
7: I couldn't take anything from you.
5: Why not?
7: After what you did for me?
5: What are you talking about? I've never seen you before in my life.
7: Look, I kept your picture. This one. I always hoped I could do something for you.
5: What is this? Who are you?
7: My name is Mrs. Link.
5: Link? Link?
7: Yes, don't you remember? Simon Link's mother.
0: For a minute, Silk just stares at the old doll. So do I. Then Silk tells the professor and me to go. And we do. It is not until the next day that I get the tale, which I will tell you in a minute.

0: It comes up the next afternoon, and I am with Professor D and Mindy's. We are wondering what happens with Silk when she comes in and sits down.
1: Hello, Silk.
2: Hello.
0: How are you feeling?
2: Oh, just swell. Well, why are you looking at me like that?
0: Are we?
2: Yes.
0: There is something funny?
2: Uh-huh, me. I'm funny.
1: How do you mean that, sir?
2: Take everything, give nothing.
0: And that is funny?
2: Sure. I saw my lawyer this morning. Seems I've got enough money to take care of things for those suckers we saw yesterday.
0: Oh.
2: You know what? I stayed with Mrs. Link for 3 hours yesterday. And all she talked about was how wonderful I am. Me.
1: Maybe she's right, Simp.
2: Sure. Seems she got the funny idea I went to Alistair because I loved her son, Simon. I sacrificed myself to keep that boob out of jail. And Simon never told her anything different.
0: But he could.
2: Yeah, he could. Why does one sucker have to do something nice? Nice enough to make a sucker out of a smart girl.
0: It would be different yesterday if he tells her the truth.
2: Sure.
0: See, you have still got those old dice.
2: Hmm? Oh, sure. I kept them for luck. What do you want me to roll?
0: A natural. Seven. Looks like a deuce ace to me. Craps.
2: Well, how do you like that? The first mistake I ever made in my life.
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0: The Damon Runyon Theater with John Brown as Broadway is directed by Richard Sandville, and the stories adapted for radio by Russell Hughes. Vern Carstensen is in charge of production. 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
1: Good evening, ladies and gentlemen. 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
2: The Irene Dunne, Fred McMurray Show. 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

The Irene Dunn, Fred McMurray Show. The gay, exciting, romantic adventures that take place around the Hillsdale Morning Star. Yes, things are happening at the Star. And as usual, they concern Irene Dunn and Fred McMurray as Susan Armstrong and George Harvey, respectively. And it must be exciting because, well, let's listen.

0: run report, Miss Armstrong. Gee, we went up 1,500 yesterday.
1: Yes, I know.
0: That's pretty good, huh?
1: Maybe.
0: Boy, those articles Mr. Harvey's writing on Joe Mantellier, well, they're selling like hotcakes.
1: Sammy, you want to be a newspaper man yourself someday.
0: Sure.
1: Then try to avoid such old cliches as selling like hotcakes.
0: Gee, Miss Armstrong, I don't know any new cliches.
1: All cliches are bad style, Sammy. It's not a good habit to get into.
0: Okay, Miss Armstrong. All I want to do is follow
1: in Mr. Harvey's footsteps. That's another cliche. Don't you see how trite and old-fashioned they sound?
0: Well, maybe you're right. Well, to me, it's six of one
1: and a half a dozen of the other.
0: Oh, gee, Miss Armstrong, you must be a mind reader.
1: Well, go and ask Mr. Harvey to come in here, will you?
0: Well, you see, he... Well, he must have gone down to the press room.
1: You mean he hasn't come in yet?
0: Well,
1: Sammy, why do you always try to cover up for Mr. Harvey?
0: Oh, I just hate to see him get fired.
1: Yes, he's a wonderful reporter, isn't he?
0: Oh, it isn't that. He usually owes me anywhere from $2 to $8, and I gotta protect my interest.
1: All right, Sammy. Send him in as soon as he gets here.
0: Yes, ma'am.
2: Good morning, you little monster.
0: See, Mr. Harvey, I never know whether you really hate me or you're just kidding.
2: Sammy, I'm as puzzled about it as you are. I admire you as a man, but I loathe you as a creditor.
0: The boss wants to see you right away.

0: up $1,500 yesterday. Pretty good, huh?
1: I wish you wouldn't read the things on my desk.
0: Okay. But you know what's selling those extra pages, don't you?
1: Yes, I know. Your articles on Mentelli.
0: Well?
1: George, I'm worried about them.
0: Worried about them? Here we're setting the town, in fact, the whole state, right on its ear with facts and figures on the Mentelli mob, and you're worried about
1: it. Yes, well, that's just it, George. The facts and the figures are too pat. They're too accurate. You couldn't possibly get this information from anybody except a member of Mantelli's own staff.
0: So what?
1: George, who's your source of information?
0: You know I won't tell you that.
1: Okay, then I'm going to have to stop running the article.
0: Oh, now, Susan, have a heart. I've got a real chance with that series. Mantelli's the real big shot of crime in this state, and I can prove it.
1: Nope, I just can't take a chance on running any more of that stuff. Unless you're willing to prove it's accurate.
0: That's final?
1: That's final.
0: Then I quit.
1: Waiting for anything?
0: Why don't you ever believe me when I quit?
1: I used to, every week.
0: You still won't run the stuff, huh?
1: Nope, not until I'm convinced.
0: Well, and I guess you've got to meet Charlie Collins.
1: Charlie Collins?
0: He's my source. I ran into him one day in the... Well, I was sitting at a soda fountain.
1: George, this is supposed to be convincing.
0: Okay, so I was at Clancy sitting in a booth when this little nervous kind of guy sort of eases up to the table. He sits down opposite me and...
2: Mr. Harvey?
0: Yeah?
2: I'm ready to talk.
0: Ready to talk?
2: You are George Harvey of the Star, aren't you?
0: Yeah?
2: Okay. I'm ready to talk.
0: Well, look, my friend, I don't feel like talking. If you don't mind, I'd like to be alone.
2: You don't get it. I don't mean just talk. I'm ready to spill.
0: What have you got to spill?
2: You've heard of Joe Mantelli, haven't you?
0: Yeah, of course.
2: I work for him. I'm in a mob.
0: Oh. What's the angle?
2: I want to go straight. I figure if you do one of them exposes on Mantelli, that'll take care of him.
0: Okay. Start talking.
2: Racetracks.
0: Racetracks?
2: Racetracks.
0: That's how I got the dope for the first article.
1: What does that prove? Collins could be making the whole thing up.
0: Sure he could, but be reasonable. Why would he?
1: I don't know.
0: He'd be sticking his neck out a mile.
1: I'd like to meet your Charlie Collins.
0: Well, he certainly won't come here. Mantelli's smart enough to have this place washed.
1: Well, why don't you bring him out to the house? Or you come out for dinner and then have him meet you there.
0: Of all the unreasonable, suspicious females...
1: Well, now, is it unreasonable to ask you for dinner?
0: Okay. I'll try to contact Collins and get him out there.
1: Good.
0: And thanks for the invitation.
1: You're welcome. George?
0: Yeah?
1: Why did you want to be alone in Clancy's?
0: I wanted to think.
1: Just to think or to think of someone?
0: As a matter of fact, I was thinking of someone.
1: Who?
0: I was thinking about Richard Harding Davis. He was a great man and a great reporter. You know, some of that stuff of his is... Susan, what's the matter? You're not listening.
1: See you at dinner, George.
0: I don't get it. You ask a question, I tell you the answer, then you're angry.
1: I'm not angry, George. Just a little hurt.
0: So that's where Sammy gets those cliches.
1: Why, you...
0: Susan! You could kill a man throwing a paperweight like that at him.
1: George, go!
3: So you got him coming out to dinner again.
1: Well, this is partly business, Patience.
3: Business? You lay more traps for that man than Daniel Boone on a busy day.
1: Somehow he always eases out of them.
3: It's because you fight with him too much. Did you ever try fainting?
1: Fainting?
3: A woman I once used to cook for was trying to catch a certain feller, and every time an argument started, she'd go into a faint.
1: Did it work?
3: No, but by the end of an evening, she was certainly well rested.
1: I'll get it.
3: He's never late when you ask him for dinner, is he?
1: Hello, George.
0: Hi. Collins will be here any minute.
1: Collins?
0: Charlie Collins, my source on the Mantelli stuff. That's why I'm out here, isn't it?
1: Oh, Charlie Collins.
0: Well, what other Collins do you know?
1: Oh, George, now let's not argue. I feel a trifle faint.
0: You faint? That's a laugh. You're as strong as a horse.
1: Well, so much for that.
0: Huh?
1: No, nothing. Go and sit down, George. Dinner'll be ready soon.
0: That was an awkward kind of thing to say, you know, about you being as strong as a horse. I didn't exactly mean it the way it sounded.
1: Quite all right.
0: No, it's just that, well, I see you around the office all day, and I forget what a charming, lovely gal you really are.
1: Well, George, what a nice thing to say.
0: And I see you out here looking like an illustration in one of those slick paper magazines.
1: Yes.
0: And I forget what a stubborn, quarrelsome dame you can be around the office.
1: I give up. Let's fight.
0: What's the matter now? I thought I was paying you a compliment.
1: Oh, never mind. George.
0: Hmm?
1: Somebody's raising that weapon.

0: window behind you.
1: Oh, it's probably Charlie. He's foxy. He never uses the door. Come on in, Charlie. Right on time. Charlie, this is Miss Armstrong, the owner of the paper.
0: How do you do, Mr. Collins?
2: How do?
1: Miss Armstrong wanted to talk to you herself because that stuff we've been running is pretty strong.
2: Okay.
0: I wondered why you've been giving Mr. Harvey this information.
2: Because when the time is right, when we've busted up the mob and wiped them out, the chief is going to publish the name of the man who helped him.
0: The chief? Well, George, am I learning for the first time that in your youth you were a papoose?
1: Well, Charlie sort of got in the habit of calling me chief. It's just an expression.
2: Yeah. Oh. And I'm number seven.
0: Number seven? But there are only two of you.
2: In an operation like this, you always use numbers instead of names.
0: Oh.
2: Chief, I got news. Big news.
1: What's happening, Charlie?
2: Pittsburgh.
1: Pittsburgh?
2: Pittsburgh. Chief, Joe Mantelli is planning to take over Pittsburgh.
1: No.
0: I know the answer to that. Yes.
1: Susan, please.
0: All right, I'll be quiet.
1: Are you sure of that, Charlie?
2: The plans are almost set. I'll give you the full details as soon as I get them.
1: Right.
2: I better be going now. Mantelli is keeping a close watch on everybody.
1: Good work, Charlie.
2: Thanks, Chief.
0: Oh, number seven.
2: Yeah?
0: Don't slam the window on the way out.
2: Okay.
1: Well, what have you got to say now?
0: George, I'm still worried.
1: Well, you asked to meet the man. I had him come out here. What more can I do? Get Mantelli to dictate the story?
0: No, of course not. But I just hate to run a sensational series on the word of a man like that.
1: Well, you don't get crime material from society people, you know.
0: I know, but... Oh, I just wish you'd consider dropping the series.
1: Drop the series? That does it.
0: Oh, but now, don't quit before dinner. Patience has cooked something that you like.
1: Very funny. And goodbye.
0: Oh, George?
1: Yeah?
0: Oh, just because Mr. Collins left by the window, you don't have to leave by the window.
1: Oh. I guess I got excited.
0: Ah, oh, please stay. I'm asking it as a favor.
1: Oh, well, why is it I can't say so at you?
0: Oh, I wish I knew. I'd use it more often.
3: Mrs. Gilhooly, prices are terrible.
4: Oh, they are, Mrs. Hennessy, they are. And where will it end?
3: Oh, I don't know, I'm sure. It is the economic stabilization will do for us all. Oh, good evening, Mr. Collins.
2: Good evening, Mrs. Harrity. Any messages for me?
3: None tonight.
2: Thank you. Good night, lady.
4: Good night.
3: Good night, Mr. Collins. If only all the other boarders were like him.
4: He's a pleasant-spoken man indeed.
3: And never a bit of trouble. Though lately, he's been acting odd.
4: Odd?
3: Yes. How? Oh, you know, he's always subscribed to every one of them detective story and gangster magazines.
4: Yes, he gives them to me, Timmy, after he's through with them.
3: Well, yesterday morning, I was cleaning the hall outside his room, and I heard him reading one of them gangster stories out loud.
4: And then?
3: Well, a little later, I heard him telling the same story over again, with a few changes in it, just as if he was practicing telling it to someone else.
4: But why would the man be doing that?
3: Do you think he could be planning to turn into a writer, maybe?
4: No, why would Mr. Collins want to turn into a writer? And him with his fine job as head cashier for the transit company these 20 years.
3: Don't sound very likely.
5: Just remember this, boys. I'm in. I'm taking over. Reach for that rod, Rocky, and it's the last move you'll ever make.
4: Oh, thanks, preservers. What's that?
3: Oh, this Mr. Collins reading to himself. Oh. The new crime magazine came today. Will you have another cook, Mrs. Gilhooly?
4: I don't mind if I do, Mrs. Harrity.

0: Now, back to our two stars, Irene Dunn and Brett McMurray, and the second act of our story. Well, it's only natural that all those newspaper stories George has been writing about Big Joe Mintelli should have repercussions. And right now, Joe seems to be taking some action.
1: Hello?
2: Hello, Harcourt. What's the sense of you having a private wire if you let it ring that long?
1: Who is this?
2: Joe Mintelli. You cheesy lawyers get enough money from me every year. You should recognize my voice.
1: Oh, good morning, Joe.
2: You read the papers? You see what that Harvey had today?
1: Huh?
2: Well, what you going to do about it?
1: What do you want me to do, boss?
2: Sit down on the curbstone and have a nice cry. You're a lawyer. You know what to do. Ain't a word of truth in what Harvey's writing. Sue him for libel.
1: If you do that, they'll put you on the witness stand, Joe.
2: So they'll put me on the stand. What of it? I'm a respectable businessman now.
1: I'd like to ask you about those horse wires.
2: All right. Horse wires is illegal, but they ain't a real crime.
1: What about the warehouse deal?
2: How can they ask me about that?
1: The Texas Center.
2: Or that.
1: And how about the...
2: But those are just sidelines.
1: They can ask about them.
2: But all I gotta say is it's a fine state of affairs when a guy like Harvey can print them things about a respectable businessman and get away with it. And don't you send me no bill for that kind of advice. Justice. When you don't want it, they stuff it down your throat. When you do want to try and get it. Yeah? Who? What? Send her in.
3: Mr. Mintelli.
2: Yeah. So, you're Miss Armstrong, huh?
3: Yes.
2: I was just getting ready to sue you for libel.
3: Oh, were you? Well, then perhaps it's a good thing I'm here.
2: You going to print a retraction?
3: No, I can hardly do that.
2: Then I'll sue.
3: Well, on the whole, I rather doubt that you will.
2: What makes you think that?
3: Well, if you were going to sue, you'd have started already.
2: Got it all figured out, haven't you, huh?
3: I'm trying to.
2: Just why'd you come here?
3: I wanted to make up my mind about something. The best way to do that seemed to be to come and have a talk with you.
2: You got your doubts about that stuff Harvey's been writing, huh?
3: Yes, I have.
2: Well, there ain't a word of truth in it.
3: Are you willing to prove that?
2: Sure.
3: Well, if you do, the articles will stop immediately.
2: Well, you can't quite figure out how to go about proving it to you, but... Well, I could show you the books, but anybody can make up a set of books.
3: Yes, that's true.
2: I guess the best way is, if you got the time, for you to stick around and watch me conduct my business.
3: Just what is your business?
2: Oh, investments of different kinds.
3: All right. As a matter of fact, while I'm here, I might do a straight article on you myself. It might make up for the others we ran.
2: Hey, that's a good idea. You're a pretty smart little lady.
3: Thank you.
2: Hey, you know, but someone like you to tell me the right forks to use and stuff like that, there's no telling where I might wind up. Yeah. First ex-mobster ever to become president.
3: Oh.
2: It's not so impossible. He's called the chief executive, ain't he? So what's an executive? A fellow who people does what he tells them. Well, people do what I tell them.

0: How about letting you have a little on account, huh?
1: Out of my way, Junior.
0: Well, gee, what are you so sore about?
2: Hello, George.
1: Why isn't my Mantelli article in today's paper?
2: Now, George, don't get angry.
1: I'm not getting angry. I am angry. Why wasn't my stuff in?
2: Because I told them to hold it.
1: You told them to hold it? Why?
2: Well, we just might be on the wrong track.
1: I thought we'd settled that last night.
2: Listen, I went to see Mr. Mantelli this morning.
1: You went to see him?
2: Yes, and as nearly as I can tell, he's conducting a legitimate business.
1: Ah, women.
2: Oh, George, now, I know it's a disappointment to you, but we've got to be more certain of our ground before we go on with this series.
1: That's a woman every time. You go to see him, he flashes you a big smile, pays you a couple of phony compliments, and you're ready to believe anything.
2: All right. I started to do a straight article on Mantelli, but he's leaving for Mexico on business. He invited me to go along, all expenses paid. I said I couldn't.
1: Yeah, very nice offer, though.
2: Mr. Mantelli said he can tell the difference between a dame what's a lady and a dame what's a dame.
1: Well, how do you make out?
2: I'm going, and I'm going to do a whole series on him.
1: Oh, Susan, you can't be seen around with a man like that.
2: Can't I just? You watch me.
3: I got some big news for you.
1: Yeah, I've got some big news for you. Miss Armstrong went to see Mantelli this morning. How come you didn't know about it?
3: She went to see Mantelli?
1: Yes. Why didn't you know it?
3: Why, I knew it as soon as I heard of it. I figured I'd better stay out of the way. Why, if she'd give one flicker of recognition, we'd both have been rubbed out.
1: Well, you've got a point there.
3: But listen, Chief. This new angle, it's about the dance halls that are being...
1: Never mind a new angle, and don't call me Chief.
3: Oh, gee, Chief.
1: He's got to convince that he's legit. She's even going to cover a business trip of his.
3: Well, then we just got to prove to her that he's still in the rackets.
1: Yeah, but how?
3: The way you prove a crook is a crook is to frame him. Everybody knows that.
1: Oh, Charlie, don't try to be funny.
3: I'm not. Where's he going?
1: Mexico.
3: Well, look, suppose he was going to smuggle back a load of diamonds. Suppose he was going to smuggle them back in a secret compartment in her bag.
1: Oh, great. All we have to do is get Mantelli to put a secret compartment in her suitcase and... Oh, you mean we do it?
3: Right.
1: It might work at that. Let's see, maybe we could get Patient to help us.
3: Do you think she would?
1: Well, she might if I eat enough lemon pie.
3: Lemon pie?
1: Well, Patience is one of the best cooks in the world, but the one thing she's proudest of is her lemon pies. And they're terrible.
3: Maybe you better see her alone.
1: Oh, no, you don't, little man. We're in this together.
4: Well, it seems kind of crazy to me. But if this Joe Mantelli is what you say he is, I guess I'd better help you keep Miss Susan home.
1: You're sure you've got this straight now, Patience? Tomorrow morning, you send her bag over to his place. Mm-hmm. If she asks you about it, tell her he sent for it.
4: Why would he do that?
3: Well, to make sure it would get to the airport in time.
1: Yeah.
4: Well, okay.
1: Well, say, Patience, this is mighty tasty pie.
3: Mm-hmm. Oh, sure is. If there's anything I love, it's a good piece of custard pie.
1: It's lemon.
3: Yeah, that's what I meant to say, lemon.
1: Well, we'll take the suitcase, fix it up, and get it back to you this afternoon in time for you to pack.
4: All right.
1: We'll be back at 4.
4: Good. And by the way, just in case you think I'm doing this because you praised my pie, it was custard.
5: How much time we got?
6: 12 minutes. Where's the dame?
5: Don't worry. Classy little lady like that never stands anybody up. Look, see? What'd they tell you?
2: Hello, Mr. Mantelli. Afraid I'd miss the plane?
5: Ah, not me. Dutch was a little nervous. This is Dutch Krauss, Miss Armstrong. Dutch is kind of a assistant of mine.
2: How do you do, Mr. Krauss?
6: Likewise.
5: We can go on board the plane now if you want to.
2: Well, I'd rather wait here a few more minutes.
5: Expecting anybody to see you off?
2: No, I guess not.
5: Well, okay with me. It's as easy waiting here as any place else.
2: Thank you.
5: Dutch, you better get the baggage weighed in and put on the plane.
6: Right.
1: Just a minute there. I want to take a look at those bags.
2: George!
5: Who's this guy?
1: I'm George Harvey.
5: So you're the guy who's been writing that stuff, huh?
1: That's right. Mantelli, Miss Armstrong isn't getting on that plane.
5: Well, I don't know that you've got anything to say about it, bud, except to the little lady.
1: Susan, this guy is exactly what he always has been.
2: Well, now, if this is some more information from your precious number 7, I'm not interested.
1: He's even planning to use you, and I can prove it.
5: Well, that's kind of interesting. Just how are you going to do that?
1: He may have told you he's going to Mexico on business. But do you know what that business is? It's diamond smuggling.
5: People certainly know things about me that I never heard of myself.
1: And he's planning to use you, Susan. Look.
6: Hey, what are you doing with that bag?
1: You keep out of this. There. Look at this. A false bottom in the suitcase. That's where the stones were going to be brought back, and if anything went wrong, you'd be the one to be caught.
2: Mr. Mantelli, how about this?
5: Listen, little lady. I never argue. If you want to believe that, you go ahead and believe it.
1: It's right here for her to see, isn't it?
5: Buster, I said I don't argue. And the way I happen to feel about you, if I ever got started, I couldn't stop.
1: Well, anytime you're ready, let me know.
5: I will.
1: Well, Susan?
2: No explanation, Mr. Mantelli?
5: None.
2: That's that, then. Well, you'd better take me home, George.
6: Tough luck, Joe.
5: Some you win, some you lose.
6: I wonder how that secret compartment got there.
5: That beats me. I wasn't planning to smuggle no diamonds in her suitcase. I was going to use a hat box.
4: Well, the modern age is certainly on us if you got to Mexico and back in that time.
1: She didn't leave.
3: Gee, Chief, you got her. That's great. They can't beat old Charlie Collins.
2: Oh, you think so, do you? Pittsburgh.
3: Huh?
2: Pittsburgh, slot machines, race wire.
1: What are you talking about, Susan?
2: It's all here, George. Latest issue of Action Gangster magazine. Uh-huh. Old Charlie Collins has been reading these stories and telling them back to you, young Mr. Harvey.
1: He's been... Charlie, is that what you've been doing?
3: Chief, I...
2: An issue before this had the story you gave us on crooked roulette.
3: Chief, I... There's no use. I did it. Well, I guess this is goodbye, Chief.
1: Charlie, how could you do a thing like that to me?
3: I don't know. I guess it's just that danger attracts me. Boy, when we'd sit there and figure what Mantelli was going to do next and how we'd expose him. Oh, that was real thrilling, Chief.
1: Good grief. And you can stop calling me Chief.
3: Well, Chief, I'll be going... Miss Armstrong, can I ask one last favor?
2: What is it?
3: This is the last time I'll be here. So do you mind if I leave by the window?
2: Okay, number 7.
3: Thanks.

0: students. There's something I've been wondering about. How did you happen to find out about Charlie Collins? You don't normally read things like Action Gangster magazine.
1: No, but I ran across this whole stack of them the day I went to Mentelli's office.
0: Oh? I don't get it.
1: They were in his desk drawer, right next to his gun.
0: Why would Mentelli read things like this?
1: I don't know. I guess it reminds him of home. Oh, don't touch that issue, George. Huh? It might go off.
0: What? You mean you took the gun, too?
1: Well, of course, George.
0: Well, why?
1: Because it seemed a
0: sensible thing to do.
2: Irene Dunne and Fred McMurray will be back next week in another exciting comedy adventure in the gay new series, Bright Star. This is Harry Von Zell inviting you to join us then.

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0: Once again, it's curtain time. And tonight, we offer the premiere of a fast-moving melodrama, a breathtaking love story set against the grim background of war in China. A truly thrilling play, Inside the Lines.
1: On stage, please. On stage. Wanting for first act. On stage, please. On stage.
0: Standing room only again tonight. The stage is set, and once more, we're ready for that magic moment in the theater, curtain time. Remember, this play is presented for your entertainment by General Mills, makers of America's brand new cereal sensation, Kix. K-I-X. In the remaining few seconds before curtain rise, let's take a quick look through tonight's playbill. Our play, Inside the Line, was written for curtain time by Kay Limerick and stars Betty Lou Gerson and Olin Soule. The orchestra is under the baton of Henry Weber, and the production is directed by Blair Walliser. And now the house lights are being dimmed. Mr. Weber steps to the stand for the overture, and the show is on.

0: how the curtain is parting on the first act of our play. The scene, a Chinese village. Shells bursting, airplanes zooming overhead, machine gun bullets ripping down a narrow street. Around the corner comes an American, a war correspondent. He scrambles desperately for shelter.
1: Creatures. The stagnation compound. Love note from the Japanese. I tell the postman not to ring twice till I get undercover, the lugs. Thanks too much. Drop in for tea sometime. Maybe I can have some choice brown glass with sugar. I'll be safer inside here.
2: Sniper, huh? Got you first, old boy.
3: No, no, me no sniper. No understand.
2: Good Lord, a woman. I say I am sorry. Have I hurt you?
3: No breath.
2: Yeah, it's mutual. I knocked my own breath into a cocked hat with that flying title. Here, let me help you up. If I can get up.
3: No, me sit.
2: Okay, I'll sit with you. How've you been?
3: American man joke. Not joke.
2: Oh. Well, American man will weep if it'll help any, Lotus. I cry beautifully in A-flat or the key of G. You just name your poison.
3: Oh, American man shell shock. Bad.
2: No, Lotus. No, he's just glad he's undercover again with both his ears intact. Are you alone in here? I can't see a thing in this blame blackness.
3: All alone? What for, American man?
2: Oh, that's a happy thought, too. Thanks a lot, Lotus. Well, two orphans of the storm ought to get along magnificently. Now, let's start at the beginning. I'm Lee Woods, New York Herald Express reporter.
3: Oh?
2: You know, press. Writer? Newspaper?
3: Oh.
2: So, you're safe enough with me. Guaranteed harmless. What's your ticket?
3: Ticket?
2: Your name, Lotus. What's your name?
3: Tao.
2: Tao?
3: Tao Paling.
2: Right into a hornet's nest.
3: Miss? Tao, no understand.
2: Yeah, well, Tao better understand, and after this be somebody by the name of Lotus. Listen, Tao, aren't you the only child of General Tai Ling who's leading the Chinese defense?
3: Honorable Tai Ling, father to Humble Tao. Yes.
2: Yes, well, for heaven's sake, don't tell that to anybody else you meet. You know, the Japs are combing this sector inch by inch to find you. And when they do, goodbye, Tao.
3: Tao take trip?
2: Yeah, to meet honorable ancestors and no fooling. What are you doing here, anyway?
3: Waiting meet venerable father.
2: You talk like your father was coming in for lunch. Tao, this is war.
3: Tao, no.
2: Well, what I want to know is, what are you doing here in the first place? Why aren't you home where you belong?
3: Tao help injured Chinese soldier. Water, bandage. Tao run from Red Cross camp, no?
2: So, you did know you were being hunted, hmm?
3: But maybe help more before court.
2: Tao, you're the works. What are you going to do now?
3: Tao run south.
2: South? Through the lines? Oh, not a chance.
3: Tao try.
2: Well, George, I believe you would.
3: Tao going.
2: You're a brave kid, Tao. I like your spirit, and I'm going to help you. I'll be cutting my own neck, and it won't be worth anything after this mess is over anyway, likely. If you haven't a ghost of a chance alone, but together, maybe we can get you far enough to make a break for it.
3: Making man help?
2: Yeah, sure thing. I love a scrap. Anybody's scrap.
3: Making man get hurt?
2: With a managing editor on one side and a war on the other, maybe you think it's a bridge luncheon already. Besides, this would be a swell story. The old man will eat it up. if I live to get it on the wire.
3: You go weep, Tao?
2: All the way.
3: Nice making man.
2: What? Oh, sure. I'm not bad to look at either. You ought to see me. Matter of fact, I'd like to see you. After I'd tackled you in this pitch black, I could tell you were young. Your body was so cuddly soft. Smell so nice. It's a lovely smell after the stench of war, Tao. I hope you get through. And that sweet fragrance of incense is as good a reason as any.
3: You like, Tao?
2: Oh, well, I like your thinking style. Don't let the rest of it bother you. I'm just a hard-shelled reporter with a sentimental streak inside. That you're a lone woman fighting for home and country like you were the whole Marines gets me waving a flag, that's all.
3: Oh. Tao want to go south while dark.
2: What, now?
3: Not can we call it in sunrise.
2: Well, but those Japs are coming up too fast. There's a mob of them rolling in close.
3: But Tao must go.
2: Okay, stubborn, it's your show. Hey,
4: wait. Down against the wall, Tao, and pray hard. Yes, bestellingly selling. Stupid ones always think mission place a refuge. Search well.
5: Abbe, Doc. Up with you. Heads up. General. General Fushigi. To furnace.
4: Furnace? Oh. Yes, and a woman. Do not shield your face, French. Open. Ah, it's so. We are greatly rewarded. Here is unworthy daughter of questionable Tai Ling. The gods are kind to us tonight.
3: I'm Lotus. Lotus Weaver. My father is merchant in Hong Kong.
4: That's so. You, Tao Tai Ling. Many times have seen your picture. And you, intruder?
2: I'm Lee Wood, New York Herald Express, General Fushigi. Here are my credentials. I came into the mission to evade your expert fire, General. Inside, I met the lady, but I don't know her, and I'm not with her.
4: Oh? We shall see. Newspaper men know is a serious offense to help enemy. Until your case is proved, I shall have to hold you prisoners. Take them away, Wang. Put them in chains.

capture awaits our two young prisoners as the curtain falls on the first act of Inside the Lines, tonight's production on Curtain Time. Say, how'd you like to have something new for breakfast? Something different from anything you ever had before in your life? Well, here it is at last. General Mills, the leading cereal millers of the world, have just perfected a new breakfast food called Kix. K-I-X. And it's just as new as it could possibly be. Now, there's a mighty good reason why Kix is new. Some time ago, the experts up at General Mills got together and deliberately set out to see if they couldn't develop for you something new, something absolutely different in the way of a breakfast food that would really give you a new thrill for breakfast. That was their sole purpose, to create something better, something utterly new. And believe you me, they certainly seem to have found it. Why, Kix doesn't even look like any other cereal. You see, instead of making corn into the usual flat flakes, the millers took it and blew it into golden, appetizing bubbles. These crisp, tempting bubbles have an appealing taste, we think, that no corn cereal ever had before. They stay so much crisper in milk or cream, too. Crisper, in fact, than any ordinary flat flake cereal on the market. Yes, Kix really is different in every respect. Different to look at, different to taste, different even in nourishment. Because we have added four valuable food elements to this new breakfast food that, so far as we know, you won't find combined in any other well-known corn cereal. So don't wait. Ask your grocer for a package of Kix tomorrow morning. It's Kix. K-I-X, Kix.

0: And there's the curtain going up on the second act of our play. The scene, a bare little room where Lee and Tao are imprisoned. Lee is impatiently trying to awaken his cellmate.
1: Hey, for gosh sakes, wake up, Lotus. I want to talk to you before we get separated. Wake up. Oh, how can you sleep with all doom hanging over your head?
0: It's like a woman.
2: Oh, where... Oh, American man.
1: Yeah, American man. Now, listen, Tao, let's set a couple of points while we have the chance, will you? I have an idea we won't be together very long.
2: Not talk to American man, please. Thank you.
1: What? What's the matter with you?
2: American man say go south with Tao. The American man run away like rabbit.
1: No, Tao, you don't understand. You see, if they think I'm for you, we're both in the soup. But if I get free, then maybe I can help you from the outside. They're not going to let you go so easily, you know. They'll hold you as hostage.
2: Me stay.
1: You're darn right you'll stay. Stay forever if I know that father of yours. Anytime his daughter is more to him than his country, I'll buy rice for all of China. And they won't just ask ransom, Tao. They'll crack an army whip over him to play ball their way or you'll be killed.
2: I'm but servant, only die once for most adored father.
1: No, but that's silly. You're young. You don't want to die yet.
2: Tao want to go south.
1: Yeah, well, I want to get a story filed in my paper, too. Just like General Fushigi cares about that. You worry about your going south when you don't have an axe hanging over your neck.
2: Ox?
1: No, not ox. Axe. Now, don't get technical. We haven't time. Guard will be back in a minute now. Listen, I'm sure I'll get out through my paper. And then I'll try to keep up on what they're going to do with you, you see? They'll probably move you out of the danger zone. Oh, comes the guard.
3: Light for unwedded fine ducks.
1: Light, huh? Same to you and many of them. Oh, gee. Say, this ought to quick you up, Tao.
3: Can I have Fushigi coming soon? Then no more batter with fire pigs.
1: Since I'd tell that Lux what I said to him.
2: 2 yen?
1: Yeah, 1 yen to punch him in the nose and 1 yen to be back in America. Oh, Lotus, you've no idea how wonderful it is there. Well, this very minute, I'll bet those good old USA boys are throwing pop bottles at some baseball umpire.
2: Pop?
1: Pop, yeah. We drink that like tea. Here, have some hot tea with your lice.
2: Huh?
1: Anyway, Fushigi's going to feed us till he finds out what's what. That's something to be thankful for.
2: Think Fushigi nice to Tao?
1: Oh, he probably will be. Till he hears from your father, anyway.
2: Tao will be good, not make Fushigi angry.
1: Yeah, that's a girl. You just take it easy. There'd be a way out. You know, it might not be bad if you'd wash your face. It's sort of sooty or something. Hey, did I tell you I think you're kind of nice looking?
2: Make a man like that?
1: So I'm just admiring your good points while you're sleeping. Only you ought to uncover your head and not wear that shawl so close to your face, you know. Maybe if you Fushigi would like you better if you weren't wrapped up like a mummy.
2: Shame honorable ancestor, uncover body.
1: Ah, you ought to see the way American girls dress, Lotus. Yeah, but they're worth it. Say, how about coming around when the slaughter's over so I can show you a real country, hmm?
2: For 2 cents?
1: For the joy of... Hey, what do you say?
2: Or maybe for a penny.
1: How? I'm going nuts.
2: You undoubtedly are.
1: Listen, get that shawl off your head.
2: Stop freaking me, you love.
1: What? Why, you're not, Tao.
2: Well, of course not, silly, but you needn't shout it to the world.
1: Well, who the dickens are you?
2: Penny Hermes, and get your voice down, Wacky.
1: Penny Hermes? Not the Penny Hermes.
2: Penelope Hermes, good old USA. Daughter of Penfield Hermes, who owns 30 newspapers and 10 radio stations, and who often regrets having such a daughter.
1: Oh, what have I done to deserve this?
2: Well, you unguaranteed.
1: But, Penny, you don't understand.
2: Oh, don't ever think I don't. I know we're both sitting on a keg of dynamite. I'm playing tag with the fuse.
1: Yes, exactly. What the dickens are you doing here?
2: Well, I'm trying to be Tao until the real Tao gets through the line.
1: You happen to know what will happen if you're caught?
2: Oh, that's a slight idea. But remember, I denied being Tao, so it's their own fault.
1: Well, that makes it all the worse. Won't be long until they'll discover you're an American in disguise. They'll also want to know why. And if they discover you're Penny Hermes.
2: Oh, your dramatic mind's building
1: a political fugitive, and you're an American big shot's daughter. Well, that practically puts us right in the middle of an international complication.
2: Holy snakes, I never thought of that.
1: Yeah.
2: All I thought of was poor hunted Tao sticking it out in that Red Cross camp until she had to run. It was my idea. I thought we might confuse them long enough for her to get through.
0: Well, you do know the real tower, then?
2: No, of course. I met her first in Washington a few years ago. But she's too fine a person to get stuck on a bayonet end. Any little thing I could do didn't seem like anything.
0: Yeah, but now that Fushigi has caught you...
2: I'll stick it out as Lotus Weefar, the merchant's daughter, as long as I can. By then, maybe something will break.
0: Connett, you know, you do look Chinese somehow.
2: That's what's the matter with my face. It's makeup. If I have to wash, I'm sunk.
0: Yeah, well, I'll pray it doesn't rain. Well, now, what do you want me to do?
2: Just like you could do anything.
0: Listen, I'll be out of here in a few hours. I'm sure of it. They won't dare hold me. They have enough trouble without encouraging active foreign ill will.
2: Well, you might wear my father, but don't tell him the truth. Just tell him I'm all right.
0: Yeah, but what if...
3: Now, if you should wish to see evil ducks.
0: Guess we're in for it. Keep your chin up, you know. Maybe your father will come through and they won't have to stick you before a firing squad towel.
2: Make a man make joke.
0: Hmm.
2: Rub it in, you lug. General Fushigi, find Lotus know many interesting things about army. General Fushigi, listen, maybe yes?
3: You trade troop secrets for life?
2: But yes, Lotus want to keep life within miserable body.
3: Yeah, Fushigi listen to reason.
0: But I hope he doesn't listen to you. I feel the fuse is being lit.
2: Listen for the boom, dear. Maybe it'll make you think of 4th of July back home.

possibility, Penny is still able to offer a flippant comeback to end the second act of Inside the Lines, tonight's production on Curtain Time. Now, a little while ago, I asked you how you'd like to try something new for breakfast. Something different from anything you ever had before in your life. And I told you then about Kix, K-I-X, how it's absolutely different in taste, different even to look at from any other cereal. But I didn't have time to tell you that new looks and new taste and new crispness are only half the story. There's a new idea of nourishment in Kix, too, so far as corn cereals are concerned. You see, corn is an important food, and it's a wonderful source of food energy, too. But up to now, corn cereals have always lacked certain things. So here's the new idea. We took all the valuable food energy naturally found in corn, and then we added, in addition, four other elements. We put four extra elements right into the product during the manufacturing process. We fortify Kix with vitamin B and vitamin D, and two important minerals, calcium and phosphorus. You see, we go out and actually add these elements ourselves. And so far as we know, you won't find such food values combined in any other well-known corn cereal. Now, you've had all sorts of cereals in your time, and you probably didn't notice much difference in any of them. Well, we think we've got one that is different, one that really stands out. And now, we want you to try it yourself. It's called Kix, remember? K-I-X, Kix. Get a package tomorrow morning.

0: And now the curtain is parting on the third act of our play. It is 2 days later, and Lee is waiting with Mr. Penfield Hermes, American business tycoon and Penny's father, outside General Fushigi's headquarters. Mr. Hermes is speaking. Blasted old Woods. Penny has certainly put me in a ticklish situation.
1: Yes, how well I know it, sir.
0: If they even suspected Penny of being an American, let alone my daughter. Oh, I sweat to think of it. I wish that guard would come back and let us into Fushigi. This waiting jitters me.
1: All right. We can't get Penny out any too soon to suit me. Well, not that I doubt her ability to get by. I have a very healthy respect for any girl who'll carry on like I saw her do.
0: Wash! If she'd carry on with a baby carriage, it'd be more to my liking. This thing of young women traipsing around, getting into jams, well, it doesn't go with my blood anymore.
1: Oh, but you let her.
0: Let her? Don't be so naive. Try and stop her.
2: General Fushigi, see you now. This way, please.
0: It's about time we ever get out of here.
2: The Americans, General Fushigi.
3: Ah, yes, the Honorable Mr. Hermes and our young news friend. Greetings again, and a very gracious welcome to our humble place. Will you be seated, gentlemen?
0: Thank you, General. We are honored by your hospitality. I trust I may speak freely on a matter which concerns us both, unofficially and as a friend.
3: Surely. Speak at will.
0: Mr. Woods has reported that you're holding Tao Tai Ling as, shall I say, hostage?
3: That is right.
0: Now, General, I don't question your ability as a militarist, but do you realize what far-reaching effects holding Tao might have upon your campaign?
3: I think you concern yourself unduly, Mr. Hermes.
0: If you forgive my boldness, General, this holding of General Tai Ling's daughter impresses me as being poor strategy.
3: Explain, please.
0: It can be used as such strong propaganda against you. Now, if the men of two nations go to war, well, let them. But when the women are violated, every country rises in indignation.
3: But I am not violating Tao Tai Ling.
0: Her father's your strongest enemy. Who will believe that you hold her sacred? Why, they'll build it as an outrage against good morals. And then what do you have?
3: I see the difficulties, but I am already holding her. Also, I should have to commit harikari to atone for surrendering such a hold over General Tai Ling. And then, of what use would I be to my country?
1: Well, pardon my intruding, General, but in the end, you'll either have to release her, thereby publicly admitting your faux pas, or else kill her. I needn't tell you the latter would bring the resentment of the whole civilized world down on your shoulders.
3: You speak words of deepest wisdom. I will release her to her father immediately. I think... What is the meaning of this?
2: General, an American fights cage like devil. Not Tai Ling, but American.
3: But
2: if so, bring her to General Fushing.
4: I told you I wasn't Tao, but no. I had to sit in your cockroach old house for 2 days like a tie.
3: Explain this, Corporal.
2: I go for life, for General. And she not have time to get children. Look at her hair.
3: Disgraceful.
4: The disgrace the way you pen people up.
3: Oh. Hello. What has Honorable Mr. Hermes to say about this?
0: I? Not a thing. This takes it out of my hands, General. My interest is only in world peace. It really can't... I can't really be concerned about every young woman who runs loose in wartime.
4: You...
3: But she is in disguise. American spy, perhaps?
0: That isn't my business either. I'm sure she isn't representing the United States.
4: I'm not in disguise. These were all the clothes I could find after the hotel was bombed.
0: Well, good day, General. Sorry to have troubled you.
1: So long, General. I'll drop by later.
3: Thank you, gentlemen, for your interest. But what I do with this girl?
0: She's your prisoner, General. Woods and I are deaf and dumb if we never hear of her again.
3: But she is an American.
4: Certainly. Do you know who I am? I'm Penfield Hermes' daughter.
1: Oh, that's rich. Don't let her pull your leg like that, General.
0: Why, do you think Penfield Hermes' daughter would be in the midst of war in China? She's probably lunging at the Ritz right this very moment.
3: Mr. Hermes, is this girl your daughter?
0: Certainly not.
1: She probably knows me from seeing my picture in the papers. Do as you please with her. I'm not a nursemaid for every flighty female our country raises. Good day, General.
3: Hey, take her along. You Americans are so unpredictable. She would be more trouble than Tao Tai Ling.
1: I don't want to be responsible for her, General.
3: No, I. Take her out and turn her loose.
1: Well, I'll see that she gets out of the war zone if you give me a pass, General Fushigi.
3: But gladly. Here.
1: Thank you.
3: And now, gentlemen, I must return to my council meeting.
1: Good day, General. Yes, thanks, General, for a very good story. Come along, Lotus.
4: You.
1: The next time you want to impersonate somebody, don't pick a military refugee.
4: I mean, Dad.
1: Good morning, Penny. Peace is in the morning, Shrine Garden, or something, as the Mikado says.
4: You would have let me stay there.
1: Oh, I'm learning from the Orientals. They handle their women that way, it seems.
4: Well, you'll not handle me that way.
1: Oh, you're Lee's worry now, not mine. Well, I'm off for our office in Shanghai, if we've got one left.
4: Ah, Dad. Dad, I'm sorry.
1: Well, I guess it was a pretty tough lesson, wasn't it?
5: Ah, your old man still loves you. But don't let it happen again.
1: She won't. We're going back to New York.
4: What?
1: Sure, on a honeymoon. Didn't I promise to show you the town?
4: But not... I mean...
1: Oh, well, I haven't gone into the details yet, but as soon as I get time, I'll tell you I love you. Dirty face and all.
4: Why, you...
1: Prune?
6: All right. Prune?
1: Here, here. You're corrupting the Chinese.
4: Nonsense. This is a good old American custom.

tonight's production on Curtain Time. Starred in the play were Betty Lou Gerson as Benny, Olin Soule as Lee, Norman Gottschalk as the General, Bernie playing the role of Mr. Hermy, and Lou Herman as the guard. And now a curtain call for the whole cast.

0: just a minute now, we're going to hear about next week's Laugh Riot, a nursery nightmare from the director of Curtain Time, Blair Wallacer. But first, be sure to get acquainted with that brand new cereal I was telling you about. And don't wait. Find out this weekend. It's called Kix. K-I-X, Kix. And remember, it's so different, it doesn't even look like any other cereal. It isn't flakes, it isn't shreds. Kix comes in round, appetizing golden bubbles that stay crisper in milk or cream than any ordinary flat flake cereal on the market. Say, get two packages without fail tomorrow morning. And now, here's Blair Wallace.
1: Thank you, and good evening. Next week, Curtain Time presents an adventure in three-cornered panties. Yes, it's a delightful yarn about one dozen homeless babies and a bachelor millionaire. You see, Jonathan Jones had $7 million and he loved children. But when he got into a nursery, he was just another babe in arms. And this is a riotous comedy that proves the safety pin is here to stay. Papa Jonathan by Arch Obler, next Friday night on Curtain Time.

0: Metropolis heard on this program are by Alfred Newman and Ferdy Groffet. Another production of Curtain Time will be brought to you next Friday night at this same time by General Mills, makers of Kix. Be sure to listen. Don Gordon speaking. 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
3: Are you willing to undertake a dangerous mission behind the enemy lines, knowing you may never return alive?
4: What you have just heard is the question asked during the war to agents of the OSS. Ordinary citizens who to this question answered, yes.
3: This is Cloak and Dagger.

0: warfare, espionage, international intrigue. These are the weapons of the OSS. In tonight's episode, Overground Railroad, the part of Lieutenant Fontaine, OSS agent who helped thousands of American airmen escape to safety, is played by Les Tremaine. The story is suggested by actual incidents recorded in the Washington files of the Office of Strategic Services. A story that can now be told.
1: When a flyer was forced down behind enemy lines, he was just another fugitive, moving cautiously at night to avoid detection, fighting for survival. His shelter was a haystack or a hedgerow. For food, he dug raw potatoes or turnips from the field. And in his panic, he was always just one step ahead of the Gestapo, with no knowledge of the country and no friend to whom he could turn. A few of the lucky ones managed to escape back to England. I met one of those lucky ones in Colonel Johnson's office at OSS headquarters in London.
2: Lieutenant Fontaine, this is Major Davidson.
1: How do you do, Major?
3: Glad to know you, Fontaine.
2: Now, before I ask Major Davidson to tell you a story, I want to say something.
1: Yes, Colonel Johnson?
2: At its narrowest, the English Channel is only 20 miles wide. Yet it took Major Davidson here more than a year to get across. And hundreds of Allied pilots all over France haven't been able to make it yet. And if something isn't done to help them, they never will.
1: But, Colonel, with the Nazis occupying France...
2: With the Nazis occupying France, the channel is still only 20 miles wide. Our trouble has been that up to now we've had no contact with the French underground. No way of helping them smuggle pilots out of France. All right, Major Davidson, go ahead. Tell your story now.
3: Well, I was shot down over the south of France, coming back from a bombing mission. The rest of the crew was killed. It was just my co-pilot, Johnny Porter, and me left.
1: Yes. Go on, Major.
3: We figured our numbers were up. Any flyer force down on enemy territory figures that nowadays, but we were lucky. A farmer picked us up and hid us overnight. And then the next morning, a big black limousine drove up, and a woman about 60 got out. She took us to her house in Paris and kept us there. She found a way to smuggle us across the channel with a fisherman just a few days ago.
1: Who was this woman, Major?
3: Her name is Madame Annette Joubert. I used to tell her she meant more to the Yankee team than Joe DiMaggio. During the time we were with her, she managed to collect two more of our boys, but she has no way of getting them out of France.
2: Well, what do you think, Fontaine?
1: Just what you think, Colonel. For the first time, OSS has a lead, a contact. What'd you say this woman's name was, Major?
3: Joubert. Madame Annette Joubert.

0: left London a few days later and landed the next morning on the coast of France. A disguised fishing boat let me off, and I made my way to Paris undetected. It was spring, 1944. I was going to know April in Paris, but not the way any American tourist before the war had known it. The red dawn was touching the roofs of Paris, the golden dome of the Pantheon. Most of the city was still dreaming of other, better springtimes before the Germans came. Then the city started to wake up. Bakers were at work through the windows, wetting the dough. The waiters from the cafes were sweeping into the gutter the cigarette butts that their customers had dropped under the tables the night before. For a few minutes, it was the Paris my mother had talked about. And then, an official Nazi car turned the corner, and I knew that everything had changed. I made my way to 46 Rue d'Ancy, where I'd find Madame Annette Joubert.
1: Madame Joubert! Madame Joubert! Well, I'm sorry. I'm looking for Madame Annette Joubert. This is her house, isn't it?
2: Oui, it is her house.
1: Did you see her go out this morning?
2: Do you think I have nothing better to do than keep an account of her comings and goings?
1: But I
2: did not see her go out this morning, and I have not seen her go out any morning for a week. She has moved.
1: Moved?
2: If you take the trouble to look, you'll see the windows are all boarded up.
1: Madame, please! I've got to locate her. I'm her nephew.
2: Ask our good friends, the Germans, where she is. Go to the Gestapo.
1: Now, wait a minute, please!
0: I was up a blind alley. I had come to Paris because I had a contact. Now the contact was gone.
3: There you are, monsieur. More café.
0: Merci.
4: You're the first one in my café this morning. Oh, I remember other springs. It was always crowded at this time. What is it, monsieur? Do you not feel well? Something wrong?
0: Oh, no. Not wrong, exactly. It's just that I came to Paris to see my aunt. It seems she's moved and left no forwarding address.
4: What a pity. But there is always one way to find her.
0: A way? What is it?
4: You're going to go to the Gestapo and ask. They will tell you.
0: Go to the Gestapo and ask. Sure, why not? OSS wasn't particular who helped us as long as we got the help. I was sure Colonel Johnson wouldn't object to my letting even the Gestapo give us a hand. I beg your pardon.
5: I can't just hear on the phone. Wait a minute.
0: I'm sorry.
5: Yeah, Commandant. Ja, augenblicklich. Für augenblicklich, ja, ich werde augenblicklich ein Eilboot rüber schicken. Jawohl, Herr Commandant, jawohl. Now, what is it? What do you want?
0: I would like some information.
5: What kind of information?
0: I arrived from south of France this morning. I came to visit my aunt, only I discovered when I got here that she had moved.
5: Well, what do you want us to do about it?
0: Well, I merely request her change of address. I felt certain it would be in the records of the Gestapo.
5: Natürlich, it's in our records. The address or change of address of anyone in Paris is listed with us. What's the name of your aunt?
0: Joubert. Madame Annette Joubert, Sergeant.
5: Uh-huh. Yeah, let me see your papers.
0: Yes. Here you are.
5: Uh-huh. Yeah, these papers of yours intrigue me. Never seen any like them before.
0: Is something wrong with them?
5: What? Yeah, on the contrary, they are filled out extremely accurately. Usually one thing or another is omitted. I congratulate you on your thoroughness.
0: Thank you, Sergeant. Thank you.
5: Herr Commandant, there is a Frenchman at the front desk who is trying to locate his aunt.

0: Inspector. Madame Annette Robert. Ja, Commandant. Jawohl, I'll send him in.
1: Thank you. Thank you very much, Sergeant.
0: Wait, one other thing. Your suitcase.
1: What? My suitcase?
0: No one is allowed past this desk without having his luggage or packages checked. Put your suitcase up here and open it.
1: Suitcase was filled with clothing, but there was a false bottom to it. And in the false bottom was a shortwave radio. If the sergeant accidentally pushed the button that would reveal the radio...
0: What are you so slow about? Here, give me the suitcase.
1: That's
0: a schwer. What do you have in it, box?
1: No, it's...
0: Never mind, just open it.
1: Yes. There, you see? Just personal articles.
0: So I see. Now, do you think I expected you to walk into Gestapo headquarters with a time bomb or a shortwave radio in your suitcase, perhaps? That's just routine. I must check out everything. All right, go ahead. Commandant's office is right down the hall. First door you come to on the right.
2: Sit down, Monsieur Pontin. A cigar? These wine-soaked French cigars are very good.
1: Thank you, Herr Commandant.
2: I never resist a good cigar or a pretty girl. You wonder, perhaps, why I'm seeing you personally about this matter of locating your arm, eh?
1: Whatever the reason, Commandant Kurtz, I'm flattered.
2: Oh, not at all. Tell your aunt for me that I am delighted to render her this little service. A fine woman, a delightful woman, and a clever woman, too. She's been most cooperative.
1: Oh, I'm sure she has. Commandant Kurtz, it's most urgent that I find her.
2: Urgent? How urgent?
1: I have news for her about my uncle, her brother, who is very ill in the south of France.
2: Ah, pity. Tell her for me that if she desires to travel, I will arrange for the necessary permit, of course.
1: Well, you're very kind.
2: Not at all. Now, let me see. Here it is. She's boarded up her house at 46 Rue Danzig, as you know, and moved to another residence 20 kilometers southwest of Perls in the village of Tory Perrault. Right out to exact address.
1: Thank you for your help, Herr Commandant. I assure you, I will never forget it. I took a train to the village of Tory Perrault. And all the way I kept thinking about Madame Joubert. The German high command evidently considered her one of the most important collaborationists. We considered her our most important contact with the French underground. She certainly had someone fooled. I hoped it was the Nazis.
3: Madame Joubert is in here, monsieur, in the library.
1: Merci.
3: Monsieur Fontaine, madame.
4: Come in. Cecile, you may go and close the door.
3: Oui, madame.
4: Come closer. Let me have a good look at you. Eh bien, it's quite far enough. Now, what's all this nonsense about being my nephew?
1: What's the matter, Auntie? Don't you recognize me?
4: I've never seen you before in my life.
1: I have regards for you from friends.
4: Friends?
1: Major Norman Davidson and Lieutenant Johnny Porter.
4: I've never heard of them.
1: You don't remember helping to smuggle them across the channel, Auntie?
4: This is insolence. Of what are you accusing me?
1: Of being an important link in the French underground.
4: Nonsense. I know of no underground. If there is one, it does not concern me. Now, go back and tell them at Gestapo headquarters that they have made a mistake. And tell Commandant Kurtz I am hurt at his suspicions of me.
1: What makes you think the Gestapo sent me?
4: Only the Gestapo knows my change of address.
1: They were very obliging. They gave it to me.
4: I ask you to leave, monsieur. I am very busy this afternoon.
1: I believe you lost this, Madame Joubert.
4: That black lace garter, where did you get it?
1: It was given to me by Major Davidson, who says you mean more to the Yankee team than Joe DiMaggio.
4: Oh.
1: He also told me to give you a great big kiss for him.
4: Well, bless my heart. Bless my heart, indeed.
1: You still want me to leave?
4: You are as fresh as all Americans. Sit down.
1: Thank you.
4: So you just walked in and asked the Gestapo. Stupid swine. Oh, I'd like to see their faces if they knew.
1: Oh, come, Madame Joubert. Is that a way to talk? They think very highly of you.
4: Which is just what I want them to think.
1: Where are the other two pilots now, Madame?
4: I deposited them in a monastery in the south for safety.
1: Mm-hmm.
4: But I have no way to get them to the channel.
1: Look, Madame Joubert.
4: Oui.
1: Perhaps you and I can establish a chain of way stations, safe houses across France.
4: Oh.
1: And then the OSS can collect the hundreds of flyers who were shot down, and you can send them back to safety.
4: Yes. But how could I do that without help, without a way to contact England?
1: I have a radio in the suitcase.
4: Very well. In the morning, we will drive to the monastery. The monks there are friendly. They would be more than glad, I'm sure, to let us use that as a base to start operations.
1: Oh, great. That's wonderful, Madame Joubert.
4: You had a kiss for me from Major Davidson. Where is it?
1: Here. Addie.
4: Merci. And now, young man, you will oblige me by giving me back my daughter.
1: Yeah? Yeah, she was quite a girl, all right, Madame Joubert. She gave me a suite of rooms to myself, got me a chauffeur's uniform, decided my name should be Claude. And in the morning, we set out for the monastery.
4: Yes, Lieutenant Fontaine. Hey, Claude, that is just what we will do.
1: Yes. OSS will furnish each member of an air crew with detailed escape maps when they are briefed in England, pinpointing the friendly areas on the route of every mission. Do you think these safe houses will be difficult to set up?
4: Oh, not too difficult, I think. I know already of the home of a sympathetic parish priest, a church, a school, a farmhouse, and I have many wealthy friends who will be willing, I am sure. Why are you slowing down?
1: Nazi guard wants me to stop.
4: Don't worry, I have all the necessary permits.
2: Aye! Let me see your permit to travel.
4: Here you are. This is a great inconvenience. I will report it to my friend, Commandant Kurtz.
1: Commandant Kurtz?
5: Ach, yeah. I see you have his personal stamp on this pass. Where are you headed for, Madame Joubert?
4: I have business in the village.
5: I would suggest you do not go today.
4: Why not?
5: There is to be an execution in the square. Not very pleasant, Madame.
4: Execution? What are you talking about?
5: We found 35 tons of arms and materials that were stolen from German supply trains.
4: Found all that? Where?
5: In the monastery.
4: The monastery? I cannot believe that.
5: Yeah, but it is true. And today they will be shot. Five of them.
4: I see. Claude, continue.
5: You may go if you like, but it will not be very pleasant.
4: Claude, continue.
2: Oui, Madame.
4: Discovered the supplies in the monastery.
1: What about the two American flyers you had hidden there? Did they discover them too? Are they among the five?
4: Quickly. Drive quickly, Claude.
1: We reached the square, parked the car, and got out. The people were huddled in little whispering groups. At the far end of the square stood the monastery, and lined up at the wall were five monks, their heads lowered, their hands fingering the crosses around their necks. Facing them was a Nazi firing squad. Madame Joubert grabbed my arm.
4: What are we to do?
1: I don't think there's anything we can do. Shh.
2: Let this be a lesson to you people of this village. This is what happens to those who fight against us. These five will be shot. The other monks from the monastery will be sent to Germany. You understand? Take a good look. Learn your lesson well. Ready? Ready? Fire!
1: Madame Joubert and I went back to the car.

0: damn Joubert, if you drive back yourself, what'll the guard say who stopped us before?
1: I am an excellent liar. I will simply tell him I went to see a sick relative and left you there to help. I must drive back immediately. As I told you, I am giving a birthday party for Commandant Kurtz. I hope he does not live to see his next. Now, you go to the convent. It is only a few kilometers from here. You know what to do.
0: Yes, I know what to do. Madame Joubert, what do you think happened to those two pilots who were hidden in the monastery?
1: They were probably found and killed. But Lieutenant Fontaine, we must go on with our plans. Some have been killed, oui. But many can be saved.
0: I said goodbye to her. She drove away. The convent of Our Sacred Lady was within walking distance. When I reached the gate, I saw an avenue of acacia trees leading to the great ornate iron door. The center panel formed the figure of the Virgin Mary. It was really spring in these gardens, a peaceful sanctuary in a war-ridden world.
2: What is your wish?
0: I would like to see the Mother Superior.
2: Follow me.
0: I followed the nun through the spacious hall. It was part vestry, part repository of art objects. The walls were hung with darkened old paintings of the Holy Family. In glass chests along the vestry, religious utensils of gold and silver had been stored.
2: This is the office of Mother Angeline. Come.

0: So you want me to let you use the convent of our Sacred Lady as a base for your underground operations?
1: Mother Angeline, if you know the risk yourself and refuse, I can't find it in my heart to blame you. But if you agree, I want you to know first just what those risks are.
0: Tell me, my son.
1: I've just come from the village. The monastery there was raided last night. With my own eyes, I saw five of the monks shot. The others were hauled away by the Nazis. Only God knows where.
0: I know about that. I heard this morning.
1: If this convent is used as a hideout and the shortwave radio is hidden here, can you imagine what the Germans would do if they found out? You would expect no better treatment than the monks received.
0: I thank you for telling me this. You are right. It is a great risk. I have many under my care here. They depend on my wisdom to do the right thing.
1: Of course. You have the other sisters to consider.
0: You came here today to convince me of your cause. I'm afraid I must disappoint you.
1: What's that?
0: You see, I...
1: What's the matter?
0: A German armored car. I can see it from the window.
1: Coming here?
0: I'm afraid so. It is the first time we have been raided. I am not looking forward to their muddy boots in this place of God.
1: They'll find me, Mother Angeline. What can I do? Where can I hide?
0: They are at the door.
2: You rang for me, Mamère?
0: Yes, Sister Therese. Give my friend one of the sister's robes. One long enough to cover him. And a hood.
2: Oui, Mamère.
0: The other sisters... Are they already in the chapel?
2: Oui, Mamère. They have started the afternoon adoration.
0: See that my friend joins them in prayer. Then open the main door. We have visitors.
1: I put the nun's robes over my suit and went with Sister Teresa to the chapel. I knelt with the others. About 20 benches divided by a middle aisle provided seats for the worshippers. At the far end of the room was a high pulpit. Many of the kneeling prayed with arms stretched out, symbolizing the form of the cross. The sister next to me clasped her hands, and on her ring finger was the silver emblem of a bride of Christ. They prayed almost silently. Hers were the only words I heard.
3: O maternal power of the universe, mother of divine

0: 信。
1: 快了，
2: Good sisters, these soldiers wish to search the chapel. I must bow to their wishes and ask you to file back to your cells. Leave now quickly and quietly, please.
3: My head lowered, the hood covering my face. I got into the line with the sisters. I bent my knees slightly so that the robes would cover the chauffeur's boots I was wearing. I lowered my head even more as I passed the SS Hauptmann, who was standing with his men next to the Mother Superior at the door.
4: I regret the necessity of disturbing your prayer, Mother Angeline. But after the unfortunate incident at the monastery last night, I feel it is necessary.
2: You may search this convent from top to bottom, as you are already doing. You will find nothing in this house of God to interest you, I'm sure. Hurry, sisters, hurry, back to your cells.
3: They're really gone, Mother Angeline?
2: Of course, they found nothing here. You can take that robe off now. You look uncomfortable in it.
3: Thank you for protecting me. I believe now.
2: But we have not finished our conversation.
3: Mother Angeline, you told me I could not convince you about our cause. You said you'd have to disappoint me. I took that as your answer.
2: Let me consult two of the other sisters first. Wait. Oui, ma mère? Our two sisters, those in the sacristy. Send them here, please, Sister Celeste.
3: A few minutes later, Sister Celeste returned, followed by the two other nuns. Their arms folded and heads lowered, they shuffled into the room. And then, all of a sudden, I noticed broad-toed army boots protruding beneath the long black dresses. One of the heads raised, and I saw that he needed a shave. Mother Angeline, I don't understand. These men.
2: They are American pilots brought here yesterday when the monks received underground information that the monastery would be raided. Major Kirstein, Captain Lewis, this is Lieutenant Fontaine of the OSS.
5: OSS? That's great. Have you got a way of getting us out of France, Lieutenant?
6: Yeah. Say, what happened to Madame Joubert? She all right?
3: Yeah, she's all right. Mother Angeline, you led me to believe I wouldn't be able to convince you of our cause.
2: Of course not, son. How could you, since I was already convinced?
3: The convent of Our Sacred Lady was the first link in a chain of safe houses that was forged within a couple of months under Madame Joubert's leadership. We moved Major Kirstein and Captain Lewis along that chain until they reached the coast of France. They waited, hidden in a farmer's barn, while I established contact with headquarters in London. Agent Fontaine to OSS headquarters in London. Overground railroad established. Train on the tracks. Passengers ready to leave and waiting. Pick them up and make room for more to come.
7: 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Thus, once again, the report of another OSS agent closed with the words,
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9: In tonight's Cloak and Dagger adventures, Lieutenant Fontaine was Les Tremaine, Madame Joubert, Bryna Rayburn, and Mother Angeline Lily Valenti. The script was written by Winifred Wolfe and Jack Gordon. 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

0: This is a story about Paul. Paul Gallagher. It is a story about Paul when something happens to him. It is the story of the fears and thoughts within him when it happens. And it is the story of the voice that speaks these thoughts. It is not, we think, an ordinary story. Paul won't tell very many people about this. I say won't, because it hasn't happened yet. It is just now beginning to happen. On the ground asleep. He is on a summer vacation. This afternoon he went for a walk by himself along a dirt road that winds through the woods about a mile from his family's summer cottage. It's a lonely road, never much traffic on it, but Paul knows it well. He's been on it dozens of times every summer of his life, except while he was away in the army.
1: Wake up, Paul. Open your eyes.
0: He is stretched out flat on his back, lying still, except for his breathing, which is slow and regular and gentle. Where is he? Well, after walking a while, he stepped off the road through an opening in the brush and into a familiar clearing in the woods. It was warm and peaceful, and he lay down on his back and gazed through the rippling treetops at the patch of blue sky above him. And without meaning to, Paul Gallagher fell asleep. That's where he is now.
1: Do you hear me, Paul? You are waking up. That's right, Paul. Move. Stretch. Open your eyes. Listen, Paul. Listen deep within you. I am you, Paul. You've heard me before, haven't you?
2: No.
1: I am you. You'd better wake up, Paul. Do you hear me?
2: Yes.
1: Then open your eyes, Paul. Open your eyes. What's the matter?
2: Where am I?
1: Dark.
2: Dark.
1: Pitch dark.
2: Pitch dark.
1: Call out for help.
2: Where?
1: Oh. What's the matter, Paul? Frightened?
2: Oh, only for a moment, I...
1: Remember now, Paul. Remember where you are.
2: Yes, I'm lying on a little patch of grass and moss in the woods.
1: Right where you lay down this afternoon, Paul?
2: I remember.
1: What time did you go to sleep, Paul?
2: Oh, about 3 o'clock, I guess.
1: And now it's pitch dark. Black dark, isn't it? Better make very sure where you are. Put your hands out and feel the ground around you.
2: Yes, it's moss and grass, all right.
1: Well, at least you know where you are.
2: Oh, of all the screwball things to do, sleeping all this time.
1: What time is it, Paul?
2: I can't see my watch.
1: Light a match.
2: I don't guess I haven't any matches.
1: In summer, the twilight lasts until around 9 o'clock. It's so dark now you can't see a thing, can you?
2: Boy, this is one for the books.
1: You must have been very tired, Paul.
2: Yes, I must have been very tired.
1: Tired enough to fall asleep accidentally and sleep for 7 hours, maybe more?
2: No, I was that tired.
1: When they discharged you from that army hospital, what did they tell you?
2: Oh, that was a long time ago, 2 years.
1: What did they tell you, Paul?
2: Nothing.
1: They tell you?
2: They said, take it easy, be careful.
1: Why did they say that? Why, Paul? Why, Paul?
2: I had a rough trip getting up here for my vacation, that long, hot train ride, sitting up all night for 2 nights. It's very tiring.
1: Or maybe it's a change of climate. This fresh northern air just knocked you out.
2: Yes, that must be it. Funny, isn't it?
1: Paul, get up. You can't just lie there. Sit up.
2: Yeah, I am.
1: That's right. Brush the grass and twigs from your sweater. What's the matter?
2: Nothing.
1: Why are you rubbing the side of your face, Paul?
2: Skin is all dented. I'll slip with my face pressing right into the grass, I guess, and that...
1: What's the matter, Paul? Why are you rubbing your temple with your finger? What's the matter, Paul?
2: My scar. Stinging like a needle. A twig must have been digging into it while I was asleep.
1: You'd better be getting home.
2: Yes.
1: Stand up.
2: Yeah, I'm standing.
1: What are you waiting for?
2: I don't know which way to go. It's so dark. I've never known it to be so dark before. Why, I can't even tell where the trees end and the sky begins up there.
1: Probably it clouded over while you were asleep, Paul.
2: Yeah, that's it.
1: You're not afraid of the dark. Think, Paul. Think how often you walked home along that road in the dark when you were a kid. You can do it again.
2: Of course I can do it again.
1: The first thing is to get out of the clearing onto the road. Figure it out.
2: Now, let's see. I came in, went over to the old tree, and then, well, the opening must be in this direction.
1: Which way, Paul?
2: This way.
1: Go on, Paul. Stretch out your arms in front of you. Step forward. Step. Step. Step. What's the matter?
2: I should have reached the edge of the clearing by now, one way or another.
1: Do you feel anything yet?
2: No.
1: Maybe you hit the exit from the clearing right on the button the first time.
2: Yeah, maybe I did.
1: Step forward, then. Oh. What happened?
2: I don't know. Somebody slapped me in the face.
1: Put out your hand and see what it was.
2: No.
1: Go on.
2: What? Oh. It's only a leaf. A little branch hanging down over my head.
1: You missed the opening.
2: Well, how am I going to get out of here?
1: Suppose a car went by on the road outside the clearing.
2: Why, then...
1: Then you would know where the exit is.
2: Yes.
1: But how often do cars go by on that road?
2: It might be hours before one went by. I don't want to wait. I want to get out of here.
1: Take it easy, Paul.
2: All right.
1: Think, Paul. Think.
2: I know.
1: What, Paul?
2: A branch.
1: Good, Paul. That's right. Grab it.
2: Yeah.
1: There. Now pull it down.
2: Mm-hmm.
1: Go on. Twist it. Twist.
2: There.
1: The branch broke off right into your hands, didn't it? Now what, Paul?
2: The twigs.
1: That's right, Paul. Strip off the twigs and the leaves. All of them.
2: There. Now.
1: What have you got now, Paul?
2: A stick. Now I can feel where I'm going.
1: Good. Which way are you going to try?
2: Left, I think. Yes, left.
1: Is that the opening?
2: Wait, I'm walking on leaves.
1: What does that mean?
2: Well, I must be going into the woods instead of out by the opening.
1: Then do something.
2: I...
1: Back up. Back out of there. Now go on, Paul. To the left. Keep at it, Paul.
2: I might go deeper into the woods.
1: Keep at it, Paul.
2: Wait.
1: What, Paul?
2: Wait, I think I...
1: Why are you stopping, Paul?
2: I've made it. I'm out. I'm through the opening and out by the road.
1: How do you know?
2: I know it. I can feel it. I can feel more space around me.
1: Better be sure. Use the stick. Step forward, Paul. Slowly. Slowly. Slowly. Watch out for the stick, Paul. Well, Paul, you had to step over that roadside ditch when you entered the clearing before falling asleep, didn't you? Remember now. You saw the water in it and the mud and the wet leaves then, didn't you? Get up. Get to your feet. Go on, Paul. There. You should be standing by the side of the road now. Stop trembling.
2: That ditch. A lousy, rotten, foul, misbegotten, accursed ditch.
1: Paul?
2: I forgot the ditch. Lousy, rotten ditch.
1: Calm down, Paul. Shake the the mud off your clothes. Where is your sense of proportion?
2: This sure as blazes isn't my night, is it?
1: You'd better get going.
2: Yes.
1: What are you waiting for, Paul?
2: You know, when I was a kid and walked home on this road at night, even on the darkest nights, the sky was just faintly lighter than the woods. It made a sort of canyon of the road that you could follow easy. You couldn't see the road, but some kind of visual sense let you know what it was.
1: But not tonight, Paul.
2: Tonight? Tonight I can't see a blessed thing. The darkest night I've ever seen. It's black. I don't know.
1: Are you nervous?
2: Yes. Yes, I am.
1: In what way?
2: I don't quite know. I can't quite figure it out.
1: What do you feel, Paul?
2: In my stomach. Sick.
1: Do you feel something strange? Something wrong?
2: Yes.
1: Have you ever felt it before, Paul?
2: No.
1: Never?
2: No.
1: How about the war, Paul?
2: No.
1: Remember the war, Paul?
2: No, no.
1: Yes, yes, Paul. You have felt like this before.
2: No, never.
1: Oh, yes, Paul. Think about it. Remember it.
2: No. Stop. Leave me alone.
1: The war,

0: Mac.
1: Yeah?
0: Mac, listen.
1: Yeah, Paul, I'm listening.
0: Oh, never mind. It's nothing.
1: Say, what's eating you? You look like you're ready for your shroud.
0: Oh, it's nothing.
1: Locking your frame in this lousy trench giving you the willies, huh?
0: Well, I...
1: Say, what is the matter with you?
0: Well, it's... Look, Mac, do me a favor, will you?
1: Yeah?
0: Here. Here's my wallet and some other stuff.
1: What?
0: Now, keep them for me, will you? And then if you... Well, if you have to, you'll know what to do with them.
1: Oh, no. Oh, wait a sec, Paul. Sure, I'll keep them if you want, but you're just putting a whammy on yourself.
0: No, no, I just got a feeling, that's all. Today is it's the ticket. The one with the label on it and all that junk. I wish I could be funny about it, but I just feel so rotten, lousy bad.
1: You want to talk to the chaplain, maybe?
0: No, no, I'd talk to him. Thanks. Look at me, Max. Look right at me.
1: Yeah?
0: I'm scared. But I'm not just scared. I know it's going to happen. I can feel it all through me. You understand me, Max? I know it. Know it.

0: still standing by the side of the road. Is that the way you feel again?
1: Ah, leave me alone. I don't remember.
0: All right, Paul. All right.
1: I've got to relax.
0: You'd better get going, Paul.
1: Yes, but how am I going to stay on the road if I can't see it?
0: Figure it out. What kind of a road is it?
1: Why, it's an ordinary dirt road.
0: And?
1: Yes. Yes, I see. Car wheels throw most of the dirt and gravel to the side. That leaves hard, bare tracks in the center.
0: And
1: all I have to do is feel for a hard, bare part with my feet, and it'll be like a track to follow. If I feel myself walking in loose gravel, I'll know I'm getting on the shoulder off the road.
0: Good for you, Paul.
1: Yeah, now I'm getting smart. There. There's a bare track.
0: Turn to your right, Paul. Start walking. Walk, Paul.
1: I'm walking.
0: Soon you won't have to concentrate so hard on feeling the road through your feet. Soon your feet will keep to the road almost automatically. Soon you won't... What is it, Paul?
1: My wound. A scar. It's stinging again.
0: Your scar?
1: Oh, what's the matter with it anyway?
0: It hasn't bothered you for a long time, has it?
1: No. Now it's stinging. It goes right through my head.
0: Is that why you're holding your head in your hands? Steady, Paul. What are you thinking of, Paul? The war again?
1: Oh, I'm dizzy.
0: Why are you thinking of the war again, Paul? And if you're healthy?
1: Oh, I'm dizzy.
0: Steady, Paul. Steady, Paul. Steady, Paul.
2: What time is it, Paul?
1: 3:16.
2: The 219's supposed to attack that hill over there soon. That should divert some of this fire from us, huh?
3: Yeah, Mac.
2: What time did you say it was, Paul?
1: 3:16.
2: Time is it now?
1: Look, how many rotten times do I have to tell you?
2: You all right, Paul? Hey, are you? Paul! Hey, Gorick, come here, Paul!

0: I'm walking.
1: Are you all right now?
0: Yes, yes, I'm all right.
1: What's the matter with your head, Paul?
0: I don't know. My wound...
1: What was it?
0: Shrapnel.
1: What do you remember about it?
0: Remember?
1: Yes. Don't you remember anything about your wound?
0: No. It's all fixed up now.
1: Don't you remember the hospital?
0: The hospital? Yes.
1: What did they do in the hospital?
0: Do?
1: What did they do?
0: They fixed it up. They fixed up the wound.
1: Don't you remember?
0: What?
1: Where is your wound, Paul?
0: It's in my head.
1: Where in your head?
0: My temple.
1: Where?
0: My temple.
1: Say it again.
0: My temple.
1: Is that a bad place to be wounded, Paul? Is that a bad place, Paul? What did they do in the hospital, Paul? Do you remember now, Paul? The hospital. The hospital.

0: You're Paul Gallagher, aren't you?
1: Yeah, that's right. Every time I turn over comes a new nurse. Are you new on this ship?
0: No. No, I'm not on the ward.
1: Oh. Well, hello anyway.
0: We're ready for you now, Paul.
1: You ready for me?
0: Yes.
1: For what? What gives?
0: Why, for your operation, of course.
1: Operation?
0: Why, yes. Didn't anyone tell you?
1: No. No, they didn't. So that's what all that fussing with me was about last night and this morning. Oh, great. Isn't that just like the Army? I'd say a rotten thing. Why do they have to operate?
0: I don't know.
1: Well, it's practically healed. I thought it was perfectly all right. What's the matter with it?
0: Come on, Paul. They're waiting for you. Here, put on your slippers.
1: Look, isn't it healing properly? What's wrong with it, nurse?
0: Come on, Paul. We can't keep them waiting.
1: Well, can't you tell me? What's the matter?

0: All right, Paul, I'm going to put this over your face. There. Now, breathe deeply. Yes. Take deep breath.
1: What's this one, Doctor?
2: Small piece of shrapnel in the temple. Seemed all right at first. We let it heal without taking it out. Ready, nurse?
3: Just a minute, Doctor.
0: Well, what's the matter now?
2: Danger of pressure on the optic nerve. It's going to be a tricky business.
0: Mm-hmm. Any chance of loss of vision?
2: Chance, yes. I don't think so, but he could be all right tomorrow and then sometime later. Just can't tell now. Yes, blindness is unlikely, but perfectly possible.
0: Any chance loss of vision?
2: Perfectly possible. Perfectly possible. Perfectly possible.

0: I must have slept back there with my scar pressing on a twig or a small stone or something. Pressed on a nerve, probably. That's what makes it sting so.
1: That's probably it. Dark, isn't it? Look up, Paul. Look up to the sky. Do you see anything, Paul?
0: I ought to be able to see something, shouldn't I?
1: It's uncanny, isn't it?
0: No, it's clouded over, that's all. It's clouded over.
1: You're all alone in the dark, and it feels hollow and tight in the pit of your stomach.
0: Well, that's natural. That's perfectly natural.
1: Oh, oh.
0: It's so dark.
1: It couldn't be any worse, could it, if you were blind? How do you know you're not blind, Paul? How do you know it's a very dark night? How do you know it isn't about 4 o'clock in the afternoon? How do you know you didn't fall asleep with two good eyes and wake up blind? What did the doctors say? Why is there a pain in your temple?
0: Oh, I'm crazy. I'm absolutely crazy.
1: On the other hand, Paul, why should you be blind?
0: The doctors...
1: They said it was possible, didn't they? Did they say it was probable?
0: No.
1: Why shouldn't it be a dark night?
0: It could be.
1: Why shouldn't you sleep several hours?
0: I was very tired.
1: It's not very likely that you're blind, is it?
0: No, it's not very likely.
1: Figure it out, then. What haven't you done all this time?
0: What haven't I done?
1: Your ears.
0: My ears?
1: Yes. Listen. What's that?
0: Just the breeze in the trees up there.
1: And that?
0: Crickets and insects.
1: What about birds?
0: Birds?
1: If you heard birds singing, it wouldn't be nighttime, would it? What was that?
0: What?
1: Didn't you hear it? Sounded like a robin, didn't it?
0: I don't know, maybe.
1: There.
0: Was that a crow?
1: Birds don't sing in the heat of the day. It might still be too hot at 4 in the afternoon. So even if you don't hear birds, it might be daytime. Do you feel the warm sun?
0: I don't know. Yes.
1: Are you sure?
0: Yes. No. No, it's not warm.
1: Listen. Was that a squirrel?
0: Where?
1: Now. There's a robin.
0: I think so. No, I don't know. I didn't hear anything.
1: The squirrel chattering, don't you hear it?
0: I don't know.
1: You're listening too hard.
0: I don't know. I don't know. I don't know.
1: You don't know what you hear.
0: Oh, dear God, please.
1: Paul.
0: What?
1: Pull yourself together.
0: All right.
1: You're letting it get you down. Brace up. Paul, whether you're blind or not...
0: I'm not blind.
1: You've got to get home.
0: I'm not blind.
1: No. But suppose you were, Paul.
0: I'm not. It's just my imagination.
1: Then stop thinking about it.
0: Stop thinking about it.
1: And start walking.
0: I'm walking.
1: You're not blind. Force yourself to stop thinking about it.
0: Don't think about it.
1: Your mind is whirling. Stop thinking about it.
0: Stop thinking.
1: Stop thinking about it.
0: Dear God, don't let me be blind. Please, please don't let me be
1: stopped. Listen.
0: What is it?
1: Listen. Do you hear it?
0: Yes. Yes, yes, I hear it.
1: Do you know what it is?
0: Yes, it's a car.
1: Where is it?
0: It's way, way off in the woods ahead of me.
1: Is it coming this way or going away?
0: It's coming this way.
1: Now you'll know.
0: Yes, now I'll know.
1: Get off the road.
0: Yes.
1: It's coming closer, isn't it?
0: Yes.
1: Wait for it.
0: I'm waiting.
1: It's coming closer now, isn't it?
0: Yes, closer.
1: What do you expect to see?
0: Headlights.
1: Do you see a glare in the sky yet?
0: No. No glare.
1: Why not, Paul? Why not?
0: I don't know.
1: Why no glare, Paul?
0: I don't know. Curves. Curves in the road ahead.
1: When will you see the lights, Paul?
0: Soon.
1: Wait?
0: Yes, wait.
1: How soon, Paul?
0: Very soon.
1: How soon? How soon? How soon?
0: What is the fool doing driving on a pitch dark night like this without lights? The fool! The idiot! Driving without lights! Idiot! No lights! No lights! No lights! It's still broad daylight, isn't it? All this time, it's been daylight. Please, help me. Please. I'm blind.
2: And that is the story of Paul Gallagher.

You have just heard Charles Bennett's The Dark Hour, Attraction 13 on Radio City Playhouse. John Larkin was heard as Paul, Alan Stevenson as the voice within him. Other players included Eugene Francis, Hedley Rennie, and Helen Choate.

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2: 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The Equitable Life Assurance Society will show you how simple and easy it can be. 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Tonight, the subject of our FBI file, counterfeiting. Its title, The Flying Felon.

0: One of the byproducts of World War II was an increase of juvenile delinquents. Some of those young men and women have been rehabilitated, but too many haven't. In too many cases, your FBI sees the juvenile delinquent of yesterday becoming the hardened criminal today. They are providing recruits for the formation of gangs reminiscent in many respects of the gangs of the 20s and 30s. Real reduction in present-day crime rates will not come until every adult recognizes his responsibilities to youth and his job as a citizen. In these days of uncertainty, the American people must realize one important fact. If we are to be strong internally, every effort must be directed toward the goal of making the younger element of the nation more law-abiding. And that effort must come not only from your FBI, but primarily from you. Tonight's file opens at the FBI field office in a large Midwestern city. Special Agent Jim Taylor has just entered the office of Supervisor Leo Sherman.
1: Jim, this is Tommy Weber.
2: Hello, Leo.
1: Tommy's just been assigned to the office. I'm putting him on a case with you.
2: Oh, fine, Leo.
1: Did you see our notice to banks on those counterfeit United Travelers checks?
2: Yeah.
1: Well, we got quick action.
2: Oh?
1: A man named Paul Clark was arrested this afternoon. He tried to cash these at the Central Trust Company.
2: Well, these are real good imitations.
1: They're perfect, except for one thing. The ink doesn't smudge.
3: You say this Clark was arrested?
1: Yes, Tommy, but he's just a punk. Here, this teletype just came from Washington with his record.
2: Thanks, man. It's a nice record for a 23-year-old.
1: Mm.
2: Arrested six times before he was 15.
1: Mm-hmm. Well, we've got two jobs. Find out who the head man is. Find out where the checks are being printed.
2: Okay. Anybody interview young Clark?
1: Not yet.
2: All right, Tommy. County jail's our first stop.

0: clock's in this room.
1: Thanks.
0: Here we are. Just call me when you're through.
1: Right.
0: Hello, Clark.
1: I'm a special agent of the FBI. Here are my credentials.
2: Well, good shot.
1: Clark, I want to ask you some questions, but before I do, I want you to know that anything you say can be used against you.

0: Hello.
1: Jim, this is Tommy. I've just gone over what Clark had on him when he was arrested.
0: Oh, anything interesting?
1: One airline ticket stub, one book of matches, $310 in cash, one white handkerchief, 10 folders of United Travelers checks.
0: Did you check that airline stub?
1: Yeah, Clark got here at 10:30 this morning from Auburn.
0: Auburn, that's where he was previously arrested.
1: You get anything from him?
0: No. He's scared. He talks big, but he's scared. How about that book of matches?
1: They're from the Hotel America. I called and Clark wasn't registered.
0: No? Hold on, Tommy, will you? Clark, did you visit anybody at the Hotel America?
2: No, I was never there.
0: There were matches from that hotel in your pocket when you were arrested.
2: Picked them up in a saloon on Wilson Street.
0: Are you sure?
2: Positive. Went there to have a couple of drinks and I bought some butts.
0: How come you're being so cooperative all of a sudden? Who are you trying to protect?
2: Nobody.
0: Yeah, we'll find out. Hello, Tommy.
1: Yeah, Jim?
0: Meet me at the Hotel America.
3: Been waiting long, Jim?
0: No, I've been busy questioning the hotel employees.
3: About Clark?
0: Yeah. No one recognized his picture.
3: Maybe he just visited here.
0: Well, if he did, he must have come right from the airport. He was arrested 2 hours after he got off the plane.
3: Does the airline bus stop here?
0: No.
3: Well, then he could have taken a cab from the airport.
0: Well, we can check Black and White. They have an exclusive out there. He might show up on their trip records.
3: Yeah, let's get over to the cab office.
0: Wait a minute, Tommy. There's one other angle we should explore.
3: What's that?
0: Well, we ought to check with the Auburn police, see if Clark's ever been arrested with a known counterfeiter. I imagine Auburn must keep an album on counterfeiters so we can have that sent on to us, too.
3: What for?
0: To show to the employees of the hotel here.
3: Oh, figuring that Clark came here to see his counterfeiter.
0: That's right. Now, will you follow through on those requests to the Auburn police?
3: Sure.
0: All right, I'll go over to the cab company office.
4: A case involving a nationwide counterfeiting operation also involves nationwide investigations. At FBI headquarters in Washington, the traveler's checks found on Paul Clark were examined by the lab. At Auburn Police Headquarters, the two requests from your FBI were being acted upon. And at the Black and White Taxi Office, Special Agent Taylor was examining the trip records each cab driver hands in at the end of the day. Examining those trip records, looking for a ride one man took from the airport to the Hotel America.
5: Mr. Taylor, here's another batch of records.
0: Oh, thanks. Well, I didn't know there were this many cabs in town.
5: Only two more bundles.
0: Thanks very much. Back to work. 12th Street. University. Greenland. Oak Road. Pardon me, sir.
5: Yes?
0: Slip here says driver 39 made a pickup at the airport at 10:40.
5: What number?
0: 39. Who would that be?
5: I'll check for you. 37, 8, 39. Fred Logan, morning shift. He's off till 6 a.m.
0: Oh? Where does he live?
5: Near here, but he's not home.
0: How do you know?
5: He called in. Said he was taking his family to the country.
0: Oh, he tell you where?
5: No.
0: Will you please leave word for Mr. Logan that I'll meet him here at 6 tomorrow morning? Tommy, I located the right cab driver.
3: He drove Clark?
0: Yeah, and he took him to the Hotel America.
3: Was he alone?
0: Yeah. Hey, is that from Washington?
3: Mm-hmm. The lab reported on the traveler's checks Clark tried to cash.
0: Oh?
3: They're duplicates of the bad ones that have been passed around the country.
0: Well, then it's pretty definite that he's part of the ring.
3: Yeah. We also heard from the Auburn police. Clark's never been arrested with a known counterfeiter.
0: How about the album?
3: Be here this afternoon.
0: Okay, let's call the hotel and ask them to line up the employees for more interviews.
4: To most people, an album of photographs is a collection of pleasant memories. To a law enforcement officer, an album is a book containing pictures of people arrested for one particular crime. There is a bank robber's album, a confidence man album, and so forth. When Agent Taylor returned to the Hotel America, he had with him the Auburn Police Department's picture collection of 35 men arrested there in the past for counterfeiting.
0: Good evening.
6: Hi. Glad to see you.

0: that?
1: Well, thanks. Won't you sit down, please?
0: Thanks. I'm Rosie, the fourth floor front maid. Remember?
1: Yes, yes, I do. Rosie, would you look at the pictures Miss Brooke for me?
0: But I told you the other day. I don't know that guy.
1: No, these are pictures of different people.
0: Oh, okay.
1: Well, now, please examine each one carefully and tell me if you recognize anyone who's been a guest here.
0: Will you look at this bum's kisser? Half these guys couldn't stay here. They don't let you register downstairs by drawing an X. Hey, here's Mr. Franklin.
1: No, his name is Fisher, Al Fisher.
0: Five will get you ten. It's Franklin. I never forget a sawbuck tipper.
1: Franklin?
0: Yeah, 436.
1: That's his room?
0: Yeah, but he's gone.
1: Oh, when did he leave?
0: Yesterday. But don't throw him in the jug, will you? There ain't many $10 tippers left.

0: Sorry to keep you waiting, Tommy.
1: What's up?
0: Oh, I thought we'd interview Paul Clark again. He knows we found out about Al Fisher.
1: How?
0: I called the jailer, had him pass the word along. Might soften Clark up. Have you contacted the airlines on Fisher?
1: Yeah, he took a plane back to Auburn yesterday. Leo notified the Auburn police.
0: If we can get Clark to open up, we might crack this. Go ahead, sir.
1: Thanks.
0: Hello, Mr. Kimball.
2: Mr. Taylor, I was just calling you.
0: Oh, can we see Clark again?
2: That's what I was calling you about.
0: Giving you trouble?
2: He's hung himself.

0: In just a few moments, we'll get back to tonight's case from the official files of the FBI. But right now, let's consider the question of family security. I want you to meet Mr. and Mrs. Stephen Dowling, a couple with a problem that nearly all fathers and mothers have to face up to eventually.
1: Good evening.
2: Good evening.
0: Mr. Dowling, I understand you are interested in finding out how to build your social security into full security.
2: That's right, Mr. Keating.
0: Well, now let's see. Your social security would amount to about $112.
2: Well, that's correct. And that's the trouble. $112 just isn't enough to take care of Mrs. Dowling and our children.
0: Well, how much do you think you'd need?
1: Frankly, we don't know. That's why we got so interested in the equitable fact-finding chart for fathers and mothers. We heard you talking about it on the radio.
0: All right. Let's take a look at the chart. Here it is. The fact-finding chart has been designed by the Equitable Society to help you figure out exactly what income your wife and child would need if you should die suddenly. Just look at these easy-to-understand pictures. They guide you every step of the way. Every major item of living expense is included. The answer you get is trustworthy and accurate. 5 minutes with the chart and you know exactly how much money would be needed until your youngest child finishes high school.
1: Well, even I can understand that. Steve, we really need one of those charts.
2: You bet we do. How much do they cost, Mr. Keating?
0: Not a cent. They're free. 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And after you've filled it in, and when you know what extra income you'll need, he'll be glad to show you how to turn your Social Security into full security.
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0: Well, you've already got a head start with your Social Security benefits. You may have some other insurances, too, so that only a small additional amount of insurance may be all you need to give you that full security.
2: That's certainly worth looking into. Thanks a lot, Mr. Keating.
0: Thank you, Mr. and Mrs. Dowling. 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
2: That's EQUITABLE.
0: The Equitable Life Assurance Society of the United States. And now back to the FBI file, The Flying Felon.

0: If you are a parent, it might be well at this point in tonight's case to pause for a moment and think about the young man who has committed suicide. Could that have been your son or daughter? Study yourself and your actions as a parent before you answer. The fact is that there are more than 1.5 million parents in the United States who bewail the news that a child of theirs has gone wrong in a manner so vicious as to demand a penalty ranging from imprisonment in a reformatory to death in an electric chair. From the majority of those parents, you hear nothing but excuses. The child was willful, or got in bad company, or was headstrong, or just seemed to stray from the family group. The fault, in the eyes of those parents, always lies with the child, or with outside influences. The truth is that one of the greatest current contributors to the growing army of criminals is the negligent parent. And that in too many cases, crime, like charity, is beginning at home. Tonight's file continues the following morning at the FBI field office. Special Agents Taylor and Weber have just reported to Supervisor Leo Sherman.
1: Well, Leo, I guess Clark's death means starting all over again.
2: Yes, we've got something to work with. Washington sent us Fisher's complete record.
1: Oh, good.
2: He's known to have headed a counterfeit ring in the past. They feel that he's in charge of this one.
1: But we're still lacking proof.
2: Yeah.
1: Well, where do we start?
2: In Auburn. No counterfeit checks have ever been passed there, so that could be headquarters.
1: Yeah. Have we anything to work on there?
2: Yes. The lab sent a breakdown on the paper the checks are printed on. It's called Stonewood Bond. That paper's available only to print shops.
1: Have you contacted the company that makes the paper?
2: Mm-hmm. They're sending a list of their customers in and around Auburn. Excuse me.
1: Sure.
2: Sherman.
3: This is Kimball at the county jail.
2: Yes, Kimball.
3: I just got a wire from a funeral parlor in Auburn claiming Paul Clark's body.
2: Well, who's paying for it?
3: He didn't say.
2: When are you shipping the body?
3: Tonight.
2: Okay, thanks a lot.
3: Right.
2: Bye. That was Kimball at the county jail. A funeral parlor in Auburn asked for Paul Clark's body.
1: But his record shows he hasn't any family or relatives.
2: Yeah, that's why I was curious to know who was paying for it. You'd better get up to Auburn and interview that undertaker.

0: I don't see anyone around, Tommy, do you?
1: No, we can't shout for anyone.
0: Well, let's go back there, see if we can find...
2: Can I help you, gentlemen?
0: Yes, are you employed here?
2: I'm the proprietor.
0: We're special agents of the FBI. Here are my credentials.
2: I see. Can I be of service?
0: Yes, we'd like some information about Paul Clark. I believe you arranged to have his body sent here?
2: Yes, I did.
0: At whose request?
2: Well, I'm afraid I can't answer that.
0: And why not?
2: The entire transaction was conducted by messenger.
1: Well, who paid you?
2: The messenger brought me a check.
1: Do you know where this messenger came from?
2: No, sir, I don't.
0: Well, do you still have the check?
2: Yes, I believe I have it in my wallet. Let me see. Yes, here it is.
0: Thank you. From an outfit called the Ajax Corporation.
1: What's the signature?
0: A man named Campbell.
2: I haven't the slightest idea who that might be.
0: I see. Thank you for your information, sir.
2: You're very welcome. If I can be of any further service, let me know.
0: Thanks again, we will. Come on, Sonny.
1: Jim, I think you ought to contact the bank. I'll make the rounds of the print shops and see if any of them carry that Stonewood bond.
0: Okay, let's meet at police headquarters.
3: A lead can take a special agent directly to the next vital piece of information, or through an endless labyrinth. At the bank, no information was available on the Ajax Corporation. All deposits were made by mail. No one knew Mr. Campbell. The corporation address turned out to be a vacant lot. Who was Mr. Campbell? Maybe the papers of incorporation would tell. At City Hall, more records were combed. The Ajax Corporation turned out to be a dummy company, owned by the Norton Corporation. The Norton Corporation was owned by another firm. Another firm whose president was Al Fisher.
4: Just a minute.
0: Hello, Mr. Fisher.
4: Do I know you?
0: No, I'm a special agent of the FBI. Here are my credentials.
4: Oh, come in, come in.
0: Thank you.
4: Yeah, what's on your mind?
0: A man named Paul Clark.
4: I don't know him.
0: You're paying for his funeral.
4: I'm afraid I don't understand.
0: A check from the Ajax Corporation was sent to a local funeral parlor to cover the expense of Paul Clark's funeral.
4: And just how does that concern me?
0: Well, sir, I traced the Ajax Corporation. I found out that it was owned by the Norton Corporation, and the Norton Corporation is owned by the Western Corporation. According to City Hall records, you're the president of Western. Now, do you remember Paul Clark?
4: I guess I do.
0: May I ask you why you paid for his funeral?
4: Sure. I'll tell you the whole story.
0: That'll be fine.
4: Paul's my nephew. The reason I held out on him before was, well, I wasn't exactly proud of him.
0: Because of his police record?
4: Frankly, yes.
0: What about yours, Mr. Fisher?
4: Mine's behind me, Mr. Taylor. I leveled off 3 years ago. I tried to get the kid to do it, too, but he thought he was a lot smarter than me. Well, you see how he ended.
0: Are you familiar with the charge against him on his last arrest?
4: No, I'm not.
0: He was trying to pass counterfeit traveler's checks.
4: That wasn't smart.
0: No, it wasn't. Did you know anything about his counterfeiting activities?
4: Not a thing, Mr. Taylor. Remember, I told you I've been playing it straight.
0: Yes.
4: Is there any objection to my burying the boy?
0: No.
4: Well, that's why you came here, isn't it?
0: Yes, that's right.
4: Anything else you want to know?
0: Not right now, Mr. Fisher.

0: Come in.
1: Hey, I've been looking all over headquarters for you, Jim.
0: Oh, the captain just assigned us this room, Tommy.
1: Well, I came up with a suspect print shop.
0: Oh, where?
1: Broadway and 39th Street.
0: They carry this Stonewood bond?
1: I don't know.
0: Well, then what makes them suspect?
1: Well, before I visited any of the shops, I went to a hotel where Clark used to live.
0: And?
1: I checked over their old telephone records and found three of Clark's calls were made to a printer named Nelson.
0: Oh, and this is his shop, huh?
1: Yeah. How'd you make out with the check?
0: Well, after a lot of digging, the Ajax Corporation finally led to Al Fisher. I went over and interviewed him.
1: What's the story?
0: He claims he paid for the funeral because Clark was his nephew.
1: How kind.
0: He also told me he's a very legitimate man these days.
1: Oh, I'm sure.
0: Oh, did you contact this print shop?
1: Yeah, they were closed. It won't be open until 3 o'clock.
0: Hmm. Leo called. He received what appears to be legitimate information that Fisher is about to start moving another batch of checks that will be passed upstate.
1: We better set up a surveillance on Fisher.
0: The police already have. And Leo's coming down, so one of us better stay here.
1: Well, I'm waiting for a report from the police files here on Nelson, so maybe I'd better stay.
0: Okay. I'll go out to the print shop.
2: Afternoon. Can I help you?
0: Yes, I'd like to order some printing.
2: We don't handle personal stationery.
0: No, it's business.
2: Oh?
0: I'm with an Eastern outfit. We're opening a branch out here. We'll need letterheads, envelopes, order blanks, cash receipts, checks, everything.
2: I'll have to tell you one thing first. I'll be tied up the next day or two on a big order. So if you're in a rush,
0: No, we're not. But I'll need some samples of your work.
2: What for?
0: Get an okay from the bosses back east.
2: Oh, sure. Got a few here under the counter.
0: Fine.
3: How many do you need?
0: Well, all you can spare.
2: Here you are.
0: Thanks. I'll give you the order in writing just as soon as I get the green light.
4: The samples obtained at the print shop were sent to Washington to the FBI crime laboratory. While they were being examined, Supervisor Leo Sherman arrived in Auburn and set up headquarters from which to direct operations.
5: Well, this is Fisher's apartment house. Now, parking on the hill, Tommy, you can watch both doorways.
1: Mm-hmm.
5: We'll call your car fullback. Fisher will be the center. Jim, your car will be tackle.
0: Okay.
5: I'm quarterback. This room is the gridiron.
0: Oh, how about the print shop?
5: We call it the end zone. Now, if Fisher comes to town, he has to use either the ferry or the bridge.
1: He's been a bridge man so far.
5: Well, we can assume he'll keep using it. Now, you follow him all the way, Tommy.
0: All right.
5: Now, this side of the bridge, there are 5 exits.
0: Well, it'll be tough for the tourists to cover all of them.
1: Yeah. How about requesting more help from the police?
5: Now, they're shorthanded for their own work. Let's try to handle this ourselves.
0: Now, wait. There's a different lane on the bridge for each exit.
5: Okay. The minute Fisher moves into one of them, Tommy, you call in and we'll cover it.
1: Check.
5: Any questions?
0: No. None here.
5: Okay, then we're set.
1: Fullback to gridiron.
6: Come in, fullback.
1: The center's begun to move.
6: Where are you?
1: 50 yards behind. Pace is 40 miles an hour.
6: How's the traffic?
1: Light. We're 5 miles this side of the bridge. Pace is now 45 miles an hour.
6: Stay with him. Tackle the fullback.
1: All clear at this end. The center's a couple hundred yards in front of me.
6: How far from the bridge?
1: About a mile. Wait a minute. The railroad gates are coming down across the road. The center's not stopping. I think he'll make it.
6: Can you?
1: I don't think so. Oh, there's a train, but he got through. He's gone. Tackle the fullback.
6: This is fullback. I'm approaching the bridge.
1: Any sign of the center?
6: No, and he must have reached here by now. We've lost him.
1: I've got an idea. You keep coming across the bridge.
7: Everything ready, Eric?
0: Most of it.
7: I told you I wanted everything at 4 o'clock.
2: Well, I've only got one set of plates.
7: How many packages can I take now?
2: 3. Over there by the wall.
7: And my car's in the alley out there. Help me move.
2: Okay.
7: Keep the others till I get back. You've got room.
2: Sure.
7: Car's right by the door.
2: How long will you be gone?
7: Depends. Now, wait a minute. I got a free hand.
0: Can I help you, Fisher?
7: Huh?
0: Your bundle of checks seems to be weighing you down.
7: Mine? Well, they're his. He asked me to help
2: him. Now, wait a minute. You ordered these
0: things? Never mind. You're both under arrest.
4: Al Fisher was convicted in federal court for violating the Interstate Transportation of Stolen Property statute and sentenced to federal prison. Eric Nelson, the printer, was convicted of conspiracy and also sentenced to federal prison. In searching the print shop after arresting Al Fisher and the larcenous printer, Supervisor Sherman and Agents Taylor and Weber located the plates which had been used in making the counterfeit traveler's checks. In addition, the package Al Fisher was carrying at the time of his arrest contained more than $100,000 worth of the fake checks. And so a counterfeiting ring was broken up by your FBI. A further contribution to your protection by men who have made that protection their career. The men of the Federal Bureau of Investigation.

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1: First, it shows you exactly what monthly income your family would require if the breadwinner should die unexpectedly.
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2: Next week, we will dramatize another case from the files of the Federal Bureau of Investigation. Its subject, bank theft. Its title, The Unhappy Embezzler.
0: The incidents used in tonight's Equitable Life Assurance Society's broadcast are adapted from the files of the Federal Bureau of Investigation. However, all names used are fictitious, and any similarity thereof to the names of places or persons, living or dead, is accidental. Tonight, the music was composed and conducted by Frederick Steiner. The author was Jerry D. Lewis. Your narrator was William Woodson, and Special Agent Taylor was played by Stacey Harris. Others in the cast were Fred Clark, Sam Edwards, Joe Forte, Billy Hallett, Bill Johnstone, Blossom McDonald, and Ted Osborne. This Is Your FBI is a Jerry Devine production. This is Larry Keating speaking for the Equitable Life Assurance Society of the United States and the Equitable Society's representative in your community, and inviting you to tune in again next week at this same time when the Equitable Life Assurance Society will bring you another thrilling transcribed story from the files of the Federal Bureau of Investigation. The Unhappy Embezzler on This Is Your FBI. Stay tuned for the adventures of Ozzie and Harriet. There's fun for the whole family when Ozzie and Harriet come your way next. This program came to you from Hollywood.
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0: You know who builds the boats and runs the trains. 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
0: And who digs for gold and fills it in their teeth. 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

0: Tonight, in the first of a special limited series of 8 broadcasts for CBS, Norman Corwin brings you Unity Fair, a carnival for your living room starring the Common Man in conjunction with Alfred Drake, Groucho Marx, and Keenan Wynn. Unity Fair, featuring rare exhibits never before seen on the ground or heard on the air, including music by Burton Lane and Earl Robinson, with special lyrics by E.Y. Harper. Alfred Drake, Groucho Marx, June Richmond, and Keenan Wynn in Unity Fair.
1: Close here, get right on top of that old loudspeaker, folks. We're going to introduce to you the unparalleled phenomenon, the indomitable and undefeated champion of the 20th century. The management of Unity Fair is fortunate in the extreme to be able to make available to you, absolutely free of charge, no obligation whatever, that Colossus of Colossi, that world-famed fighter and lover, builder of ships, farmer, athlete, scientist, taxpayer, speaker of languages, winner of wars and elections, the Common Man.
2: Hello, everybody.
1: Will you kindly tell us something about yourself, CM?
2: Why, sure.
1: Who are you?
2: I'm one of the people.
1: Oh, one of the people. Well, how does it feel to be one of the people?
2: Feels good.
1: Feels good, does it?
2: Match.
1: You think it's smart to be people?
2: Yep.
1: Can you back that up with evidence?
2: Yep.
1: You can? How?
2: Well, just sound A and make room for some of us folks to sing it.
1: Well, who's us?
2: Us people who it's smart to be.
1: Okay, go ahead.
3: It's smart to be people, smart to meet them every place, smart to be part of the human race. It's smart to be people, joyful I can now rejoice, people are now the public choice. They used to stand in bread lines, but now like dukes and earls, you'll find them in the headlines right there with glamour girls. It's smart to be people, that's the only victory plan.

0: boat and runs the train.
1: And who let you in lover's lane?
0: Who rules the skies and all the earth beneath?
2: People, people, people.
0: Seek for gold and silver.

0: assassination.
1: And as that fellow Jefferson once said, it's really quite an art to be people. So let's start to be people, cause it's smart to be people.
0: It's smart to be people, smart to meet them every place. It's smart to be part of the human race.
2: Lincoln was people. Joe DiMaggio was people. George Washington Carver was people. Some of my best friends are people. Why, it's smart to be people.
0: It's smart to be people. Boy, well, I can now rejoice. People are now a public choice.
2: Before the war, we were Chinese.
3: We were Russian. We were French.
2: We were British. We were Scandinavian. And the Atlantic Charter,
4: and San Francisco.
5: Now we are a people.

0: Community Fair has the pleasure and the privilege of presenting to you the first and greatest single proven miracle of international cooperation and collective security. In this cage, ladies and gentlemen, behind these steel bars is the most ferocious beast ever captured by common man. Talks, acts, and looks like a human being, folks, but it ain't. It's pure, ornery, cussed animal from the tips of his fangs to the hairs on his hoof. He thinks it's smart to be animals, not people. It took the Allies 5 years and 9 months to bag this one specimen for Unity Fair. And here it is, folks, right behind this steel door. The original, brown-shaded Superman Aryan type fascist known as the German Nazi. And now we're going to let you hear him and see him. All right, folks, quiet down. All right, Herman, you can speak for 1 minute. Then you have to get back into your cage, Herman.
1: It is untrue what he says. I was not a Nazi. Anybody who says I was a Nazi is a dirty Jew, Bolshevik, Democrat, imperialist, plutocrat, international banker, and a Red. The war was discontinued due to conditions beyond our control. But your apology is accepted, and we expect you to pay us reparations and to rebuild our cities which you ruined with your terrorist Bolshevist air raids. We are lovers of peace. And if it had not been for aggression by Austria, Czechoslovakia, Poland, Britain, France, Holland, Belgium, Luxembourg, Norway, Denmark, Greece, Yugoslavia, there were others, the Soviet Union and the United States of America, we would never have defended ourselves. As for myself, I never was a Nazi, I am not today a Nazi, and I never expect to be a Nazi. And it looks...
0: All right, now quiet. All right, Herman, back into your cage. And now in this next cage, ladies and gentlemen, the Oriental-type fascist, equally vicious, original originator of the improved Greater East Asia Cold Prosperity... Pardon me, my tongue is perspiring. Greater East Asia Cold Prosperity Sphere, specimen of the dangerous species known as Tojo the Dog Face Force. With a flip of the electric switch, we open the steel grill to his cage and let you look upon this blood-curdling spectacle who talks, sings, and will, upon occasion, commit hara-kari.
2: 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And if you want East Asia core prosperity to be all hero, it's all, do not buy a war bond of the series.
0: And now, ladies and gentlemen, if you'll just step across the midway, we'll take you inside the exotic temple of the Oracles of Doom, home of the experts of the crystal ball, greatest prophet since Joshua and Jeremiah, the fabulous species of men who eat their own words. You will see them studying the crystal ball and making predictions based on words from high authoritative circles, unimpeachable sources and spokesmen close to official quarters. Come in here behind me, folks. Now, as soon as your eyes get accustomed to the gloom, you will see a packed field of oracles huddled over a large crystal ball in the center of the dais. They have not taken their eyes off this ball since 1938. At any moment now, you will hear the inside door.
3: I have an important announcement to make. The national line is impregnable.
4: I foresee that Hitler cannot start a general war because Germany is close to bankruptcy.
3: I predict a phony war. The British will fight to the last Frenchman.
4: The Germans will never get to Paris.
1: The British will never hold out beyond the foggy sea.
3: I see very clearly, both in the crystal ball and in my vindicated column, that the Germans will be in Moscow in 6 weeks.
4: It is my solemn obligation to report that the Russians are finished. They will never rise again.
1: We will never make 50,000 planes a year.
3: The Germans are not being defeated in Russia. They are just cold. The Germans are not being defeated in Russia. They are withdrawing according to plan.
4: The British will fight to the last American.
3: The Russians will try to get to Berlin before us. The Russians will sit back and wait for us to get to Berlin before them.
1: There will never be another free election in the United States.
3: They will never hold a San Francisco conference. It will be called off. Brand new prediction. We will have to fight Russia.
0: And so we leave the temple of the oracles of doom, where the experts are prophesying the world of tomorrow, just as they prophesied the world of yesterday. All right, folks, just follow the zigzag line past the temple of oracles to the main exhibit. I refer to that titanic attraction, pride of the Western Hemisphere, gem of two oceans, spectacle of the age, the great American melting pot.

0: of Unity Fair has arranged to bring you one of the outstanding exponents of international picunity. A man whose shrewd and penetrating analysis of handwriting, psychology, bumps on the head, dreams, visions, and world affairs is generally conceded to be not only acute, adroit, adept, but unauthoritative as well. Here he is, folks. The man who knows the story behind the story, behind the times, the originator and perfecter of Picky Unity.
1: Good evening. If you were listening to the radio earlier tonight, you no doubt heard a song entitled It's Smart to Be Fit, a song glorifying the common man, which, while innocent enough on the surface, is in reality the blazer. I can safely say, without fear of contradiction, that this song constitutes a menace to the peace of the world. Now let's look into the facts. The words of this tune were written by E.Y. Harburg. So far, so good. But if you will take the trouble to spell Harburg backwards, what do you get? You get Grubla. And Grubla, ladies and gentlemen, if you will take the trouble to look it up in any unabridged Sanskrit English dictionary, is an old Babylonian term meaning sphere of influence. Yes, sphere of influence. But whose sphere of influence? Well, let's just investigate the facts. You will notice that Harburg is spelled H-A-R-B-U-R-G. This is freely admitted by parties close to Harburg. But anybody who is at all familiar with the international scene, and I once spent 2 weeks in England and 4 days and 4 days in the Soviet Union, anybody, I say, can tell this is merely a flimsy device for concealing a secret agreement among the powers. The H obviously stands for Holland, the A for Australia, both R's, note that I say both R's, for Russia, B for Britain, U for the United States, and G for Greenland. Now, what does this mean? The two R's plainly mean two seats for Russia as against one for us. But even more peculiar, what is Greenland doing in this combination? What is Greenland doing in any combination? And under whose sphere of influence is she? If you will recall the Versailles Treaty, Greenland was left out of the reparations plan. At Locarno, she was again ignored. I was there at the time. She was snubbed at the London Naval Conference. I was there at the time. I've repeatedly voiced a prophetic warning. Snub Greenland often enough, and she will coalesce. Well, we are paying for this today. Greenland, my friends, may coalesce over the weekend. I was there at the time. But that's not all. When you couple the Greenland threat with a report that Molotov crossed Market Street in San Francisco against a red light, you can readily see that the whole structure of the United Nations is in a very precarious condition. Furthermore, at the conference, a North American delegate who shall be unnamed said upon taking leave of a South American, quote, "You go Uruguay and I'll go mine." Peruvian, beyond a shadow of a doubt, a split in the original Pan-American bloc. And a split off the old bloc would be playing right into the hands of Saudi Arabia, historic rival of Bessarabia, and the one economic entente in the Balkans whose cordon sanitaire came through the war unscathed. This means danger. At week's end, one thing was clear. The song entitled It's Smart to Be People is no mere ditty. It is a Trojan horse whistle. And now for a word from our close friend and advisor, an Egyptian mummy.
2: Umji Faruk Kartush. Mumjik Hashmi. 6 feet line is impenetrable. Ashmara Kirosh.
0: Now on your way out of the analyst pavilion, you will pass an exhibit of modes of travel used by the expert whose summary of world affairs you've just listened to. In order to keep in constant touch with the up-to-the-minute developments here and abroad, the prophet of Pic Unity and his friend and advisor, the Egyptian mummy, make use of two special conveyors. On your left, far overland travel, the improved, streamlined Oxcar. And on your right, for sea and ocean travel, a large two-seater canoe, remodeled and refurbished after distinguished service in the French and Indian Wars. But for contrast to these vehicles, ladies and gentlemen, we take you across the Grand Mall of Unity Fair and inside the world's largest dry dock, where you'll see the greatest marvel of maritime construction since the launching of Noah's Ark. Yes, folks, you are now looking at the SS Same Boat Brothers. Mightiest, fastest, oldest, and toughest of them all, Leviathan of the Deep. Bigger than the combined Queen Mary, Queen Elizabeth, Normandy, the USS Iowa, and the Flying Dutchman. The crew comes from every one of the 51 United Nations, and so do the repairmen who have been overhauling this great behemoth of the deep, right here in the tremendous dry dock of Unity Fair. And now, folks...
1: Just a minute. This raises a serious question. Is the balance of naval power in the balance?
0: But look...
1: And one might ask, why isn't the Swiss Navy represented?
0: If you don't mind...
1: Is this power politics all over again?
0: Out of the way, Pic Unity!
1: Now, if you spell Unity backwards, you get Itinu. You, ladies and gentlemen.
0: All right, boys, take them away.
1: Furthermore, what about the birth of activities in Hollywood? Is there an Egyptian mummy in the crew? What kind of a ship is this we have allowed to sneak into our dry dock? No Egyptian mummies. You will hear from the mummy minority.
0: All right, now, all right.
3: I'm coming, mummy.
0: Who's in charge here?
4: Well, I am.
0: Well, if it ain't our old friend, the common man, from the exhibit of the same name.
4: That's me. Are you ready to hear about the same boat, brother?
0: Take it away, see ya.

about to leave the International Air pretty soon, so we suggest you take home a souvenir of the fair. 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You'll find all kinds of useful and ornamental souvenirs on this stupendous exposition on sale as you go out. 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

0: 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Keenan Wynn, who performed the role of a doctor, is one of the stars in the forthcoming MGM picture, Weekend at the Waldorf. Alfred Drake, soon to be seen in the Columbia musical Cars and Spires, returning songs by Burton Lane and Earl Robinson. Groucho Marx will soon be seen with his brothers in The Night in Casablanca. Lud Gluskin conducted the orchestra and chorus. 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
2: NBC presents Short Story. Tonight, Sherwood Anderson. Sherwood Anderson wrote of the American small town with skill and devotion. His book, Winesburg, Ohio, is a classic of its kind. He wrote also of boyhood, of the most deeply felt emotions of adolescence at the moment of their disenchantment. Tonight, two stories of an American boy and how, for him, the world became a little less shining. The stories, I Want to Know Why, and I'm a Fool. But first, a brief message from the United States Marine Corps. Born of necessity, forged by experience, shaped by destiny. That is the United States Marine Corps. Since 1775, when the original company of Continental Marines was organized in Philadelphia, the Marines have stood ready to defend their country's honor. Actually, the history of America is the history of the Marine Corps. For as our flag traveled around the globe in defense of freedom, the Marines were on hand to help ensure that freedom. Down through the years, the motto, Semper Fidelis, always faithful, has become a lasting creed. To the Marine, it's more than a motto. It's a way of life. For the Marine is proud of his Corps, proud of its glorious achievements, proud of its great traditions. And that's why each Marine has such tremendous confidence in himself and in his Corps. And that's why the American people have come to have such confidence in their United States Marines. And now, the Sherwood Anderson short stories, I Want to Know Why, and I'm a Fool.

0: The reason I'm writing this story is I want to know why something happened to me. I'm puzzled. I'm getting to be a man, and I want to think straight and be okay. And, well, there's something I saw at the race meeting at Saratoga I can't figure out. How did I happen to be in Saratoga, me, a kid of 15? Well, it was like this. One evening in my hometown of Bakersville, Kentucky, I was talking to some friends of mine.
1: You're crazy. If they caught us, our folks would skin us alive. And how'd we ever get all the way to Saratoga? We ain't got any money.
0: Don't be dumb. What are freight trains for? What's the matter, Turner? Scared?
1: Heck no, but that's a long way. I only got a buck. Tom's only got two.
0: Well, how about you, Henry?
2: Well, I got $11 saved myself.
0: And I got 37. We'll get along. Now, listen. The spring meets in Kentucky are over this week, and everybody's cutting out for the East.
2: Sounds good to me. This old town's plenty dead when the races are over. I'm for following the fun where it goes.
0: There, you see what Henry says? Boy, just wait till you get to Saratoga. They've got the prettiest horse flesh in the world up there. That's what they say, anyway. Yes, sir. That's what they say. You see, I can't help it. I'm crazy about thoroughbred horses. I've always been that way. When I was 10 years old and saw I was growing to be big and couldn't be a rider, I almost died. Tried smoking cigars, everything to stunt my growth. Of course, I kept on growing. Then I wanted to be a stable boy, but mostly colored boys did that work. So finally, I just had to be satisfied by being around horses. If you've never been crazy about thoroughbreds, it's because you've never been around them much and don't know any better. They're beautiful. There isn't anything so lovely and clean and full of spunk and honest and everything as some racehorses. So that's why I want to know why, if anybody could love horses the way I do, how could this thing happen at Saratoga? But I'm getting ahead of my story.
1: How much longer we gotta hop these freights? I'm dead.
2: So am I.
0: We're almost there. An hour yet. Maybe less.
1: Anyway, we can get a good night's sleep in Saratoga. Bill Dad can put us up and give us a feed of fried chicken besides.
0: Bill Dad in Saratoga? Why didn't you say so before?
1: Oh, what good would it have done? Sure, Bill Dad's there. If there's a horse race, you'll always find that old stable boy.
0: I wish I was Bill Dad.
2: You're crazy.
0: Yeah, I wish I was Bill Dad. He's lucky. He can follow the tracks. Maybe it's a foolish thing to say, but that's the way I am about being around horses. Just crazy. I can't help it.
3: Now, you boys ain't going to quit on old Bill Dad now, is you? Take another glass of milk, son.
0: Oh, we're busting, Bill Dad.

0: trust him.
1: Thank you, son. Thank you. Now you get a good night's rest and don't worry none. And tomorrow? Well, you ain't traveled 1,000 miles for nothing, son.
0: Why?
1: Tomorrow you're going to see a horse race that is a horse race. The Melford Handicap with Middlestride running against Sunstreak.
0: Middlestride in Sunstreak?
1: Yes, sirree. Two of the finest horses ever come out of Kentucky.
0: Feel that. Which one of them's going to win?
1: How does I know which one's going to win? That's foolish talk, boy. How would anybody know that?
0: Oh, I would, Bill Dad, if I could only see him. Bill Dad, do you think you could get us into the paddock tomorrow so I could just see him before they run?
1: Son, you'd better not do that. Mr. Jerry Tilford, Sunstreak's trainer, he's a back home boy. If he sees you, he'll know you done run away, and he'll send you right back to Beckersville.
0: Well, maybe he won't see me. And I can't help it, Bill Dad. I've just got to see those horses tomorrow. I couldn't sleep that night. Like I told you before, it brings a lump into my throat when a horse runs. I don't mean all horses, but some. I can pick them every time. It's in my blood. I can tell a winner. If my throat burns and it's hard for me to swallow, then I know that's him, a winner. And both these horses were the kind that make my throat hurt. Sunstreak or Middlestride? I just had to know the answer. At Saratoga, they saddled the horses right out in an open place under trees, on a lawn as smooth and nice as Banker Bowen's front yard back in Beckersville. Oh, it's lovely. The horses are sweaty and nervous and shine, and the men come out and smoke cigars and look at them, and your heart thumps so you can hardly breathe. At the risk of being seen and caught, I went there to see him saddled. The other boys didn't dare, but I did. I had to see Middlestride and Sunstreak.
1: Well, what do you think of Middlestride, son? Is he going to win?
0: I don't know, Bill, Dad. I can't tell yet. Not till I see Sunstreak.
1: Well, here he comes now. Son, take a look at a horse.
0: Oh.
1: What did our Bill Dad tell you?
0: Sunstreak. He's beautiful.
1: Yes, sirree. And it's like I say, you ain't traveled 1,000 miles for nothing, son.
2: Well, now, what you got there, Bill Dad?
1: Oh, watch out, son. It's,
0: Jerry. Jerry Tilford.
2: Well, I thought I recognized you, boy. Aren't you from back home in Beckersville?
0: Yes, sir.
2: Long way from home, aren't you, son?
0: Yes, sir. I came up to see the races.
2: Thought your father didn't like you to follow the races.
0: No, sir.
2: Did you know you're here?
0: Well, I... Oh, Mr. Tilford, you aren't gonna tell him, are you?
2: Well... Really like the horses, don't you, kid?
0: Yes, sir.
2: And you're looking at one right now. Sunstreak. That's a real thoroughbred, son.
0: And then I knew the trainer wasn't going to give me away. I kept standing, looking at that horse, and aching all over. In some way, I can't tell how, I knew just how Sunstreak felt inside. He was very quiet. But I could tell that horse was like a raging torrent inside. That horse wasn't thinking about running. He was just thinking about holding himself back till the time for the running came. He was going to do some awful running that afternoon, and I knew it. I knew it, and Jerry knew it, too. Because when I looked up, I saw that shine in his eye. The same as I saw in Sunstreak's.
2: How could he lose, eh, kid? How could he lose the way he's feeling inside?
0: Jerry, you know it, too.
2: Yeah. That's my horse, kid. Raised him from a colt, sweated, and worked myself to death over him. But he's worth it, isn't he? Isn't that the sweetest horse you ever saw in your life?
0: He's like a girl. Like a girl you think about sometimes, but never see. So lovely and smooth.
2: Yeah, I know. Look at him, kid. He's the greatest thing in the world.
0: Nobody ever felt the way we did at that moment. Jerry and Sunstreak and me. That's all there was. There was nothing better in the whole wide world. Then I came away to the fence to watch the race. I watched the race calm because I knew what would happen. I was sure.
3: Come on, Sunstreak! Show them your heels!
0: Henry and Tom and Turner were all more excited than me. Because a funny thing had happened to me.

0: All through the race, I was thinking about Jerry Tilford and how happy he was. I liked him that afternoon even more than I liked my father. I knew that for him it was like a mother seeing her child do something brave or wonderful. Yes, everything came out just as I expected. Sunstreak busted the world's record for a mile. I've seen that if I've never seen anything. After the race, I cut out from Tom and Henry and Turner. I wanted to be by myself, and I wanted to be near Jerry Tilford if I could work it. It was the first time I ever felt for a man like that. And then, well, here's what happened. And I want to know why it happened. I had seen Jerry start out in a car with some men down the road leading to the edge of town. I took a shortcut and came out just a little ahead of where the car stopped. What I saw and heard gave me the fantods.
1: Well, here's the farmhouse, boys. File out.
2: I don't think I'll stay, Jerry. Been a long day, and, well, it's only a short walk back to hotel.
1: Oh, don't be a wet blanket, Reback. Went to a lot of trouble to pick up these dates. Now, come on.
3: Is that you, Jerry?
1: Just a minute, Molly.
3: Don't keep us waiting all night. We got to celebrate your victory, honey.
1: Now, Reback, how about it?
2: I'm bidding you men good night. See you tomorrow.
1: Good night. Well, how do you like that? All right, what are we waiting for?
0: Those women on the porch of that house were all ugly, mean-looking women. They were homely, too, except one who was tall and looked a little like Middlestride, but not clean like him, but with a hard, ugly mouth. I looked at Jerry Tilford. I've told you how I've been feeling about him on account of his knowing what was going on inside of Sunstreet. I listened to Jerry brag in that loud voice that didn't seem to be his at all.
1: Yes, sir, Molly, I made that horse. That horse didn't win the race today. I won it. I made that world's record.
0: Yes, he lied and bragged like a fool. I never heard such silly talk. And then, what do you suppose he did? He looked at the women in there, that tall, rotten, hard-mouthed woman.
1: Come on now, baby, give us a kiss.
0: And I saw that shine in his eye. That same shine I'd seen that afternoon when he looked at me in Sunstreak. And all of a sudden, I began to hate that man. I wanted to scream and rush in the porch and kill him. I was so mad clean through that I cried, and my fists were doubled up so my fingernails cut my hands. But Jerry's eyes kept shining. I've been thinking about that night ever since. I can't make it out. I'm 16 now and go to the tracks every chance I can, same as before. But things are different. At the tracks, the air don't taste as good or smell as good. It's because a man like Jerry Tilford, who knows what he does, could see a horse like Sunstreak run and then kiss a woman like that the same day. I can't make it out. Darn him, I keep thinking about it and it spoils looking at horses and enjoying life and everything. Sometimes I'm so mad about it, I want to fight someone. It gives me the fantods. What did he do it for? I want to know why. I was 19 before I got over my disillusionment about Jerry. That was when I fell in love with the most wonderful girl in the world. But that got all mixed up, too. I'm a fool. It all started with a conversation I had with my mother.
4: Your father and I have been very patient with you, son. But you're a man now, and you've got to do a man's work.
0: I know what you're going to say, Mom.
4: I want you to promise me you'll give up racehorses.
0: You don't know what you're asking me to do. Horses are all I know.
4: Yes, that's been your education. Stable boys, roustabouts, gamblers, goodness knows what all. They've been your companions. Promise me you'll say goodbye to all that. You'll break my heart. That's what you'll do.
0: Okay, Mom. All right, I promise. No more racehorses.

0: know, there's a lot of things you gotta promise a mother because she don't know any better. Well, anyhow, I saw that I had to get out of town so's her eye wouldn't be on me all the time. And so's I wouldn't break her heart. I went to Sandusky, Ohio, and got a job taking care of horses for a man in the storage and coal business. Those horses couldn't have trotted a race with a toad. Well, I was keeping my promise after all and sending money home. But one day I ran into an old friend. Bill, Dad, what in the world are you doing in Sandusky?
1: What do you mean, boy, what am I doing here? The fall races, son. The fall racing season's done begun.
0: Yeah, of course.
1: Now, don't tell me you just thought of that, son.
0: As a matter of fact, I hadn't given it a thought till just this minute, Bill, Dad.
1: Hey, you was going to be at tomorrow when the first race is run. Sure you is. Just like old times.
0: Tomorrow, huh? If that's my day off, I might. I've sworn off, but...
1: My, my. You sure have grown up, ain't you? You'd be a dude at the track, boy. A regular dude.
0: The next day, I drew my $40, dressed in my good clothes and brown derby hat, and prepared to put on the dog. I strolled into the West House, the big hotel, and stopped by the tobacco counter.
2: Yeah, what's yours?
0: Give me 3 25-cent cigars.
2: Yes, sir. Right from Havana. Here you are, sir.
0: Oh, and one more thing. Where's the tavern room?
2: You've practically fallen into it, son. Right at your elbow.
0: Oh. Oh, thank you very much. There was a big crowd of horsemen and strangers and dressed-up people milling through the tavern room. I fought my way to a place beside a fellow with a cane and a Windsor tie. I like a man to be a man and dress up, but not to put on that kind of airs. I nudged him aside.
3: I beg your pardon?
0: Yeah? What for?
4: What's yours, son?
0: Oh, some of that on the second shelf.
4: Eh? How you have it, water or neat?
0: Neat, of course.
3: That's pretty strong stuff, my friend.
0: Another one. Neat, without water.
4: Going to races, son?
0: Well, aren't we all? Oh, excuse me, my hack is waiting. Don't want to miss the first race.

0: When I got to the races, I bought the best seat in the grandstand. And there I was, gay as you please, watching the stable swipes down below. Same as I'd been a year before. I was feeling good. Well, right in front of me in the grandstand that day was a fellow with a couple of girls about my age. And one of the girls was the prettiest girl I've ever seen in all my life.
1: What are you laughing at, Lucy?
2: Oh, you just seem so positive about winning on that horse, Wilbur. You're so funny when you get serious.
1: You're a fine sister. I think you'd back me up. Eleanor does.
2: Well, Eleanor's stuck on you. I'm not.
1: Don't say things like that. You're making her blush. Eleanor, where are you going? Eleanor! Now you've chased her away.
2: Oh, she'll be back. Maybe she's going to place a better self on your About Ben Adheim.
1: Abu Ben Adam is the correct name of that horse.
2: Abu Ben Adam, may his tribe increase. That one? What a dumb name for a horse.
0: I couldn't keep still any longer. She was the most irresistible girl I've ever seen, and she was this boy's sister. And Lucy's brother was about to lose his money on a horse I knew something about. Well, I couldn't let that happen. I said, I beg your pardon.
2: What?
0: Abu Ben Adam is a fine horse, all right. He's sure to win. But you've got to bet him right.
1: Yeah? How do you mean? Got a hot tip or something?
0: Hot tip? Well, I like that. I happen to know that horse very well.
1: You do? How come?
2: He's probably the son of the owner of Abu Ben Adam.
0: That's right. My name is...
1: Not Walter Mather Jr.
0: Yeah, but call me Walter. Well, it turned out their names were Wilbur and Lucy Wesson. And Wilbur made the fat man who had the seat next to Lucy trade with me. And before you could say Jack Robinson, we were talking along like very old friends.
1: But wait a minute, Walter. You said just now I could win on that horse if I knew how to bet him.
0: Oh, sure. Don't bet a cent on this first heat because he'll go like an oxen hitched to a plow. But when the first heat is over, go right down and lay on your pile.
1: Gee whiz. I'm sure glad we'd run into you.
0: And I'll join you, Wilbur. When you place that bet of yours, slap this 30 of mine on Abu Ben Adam.
2: Oh, you must lead a marvelous life, Walter.
0: Me? Why?
2: Well, Walter Mather's son must lead the life of Rockefeller.
0: I wouldn't say that exactly.
1: Tell us about your estate, Walt.
2: I can just picture that house of yours. A big brick one, isn't it?
0: Yeah, that's right.
2: Rolling hills, stables.
0: You must have seen it.
1: Yes, we did once, from a distance, but not up close.
0: Oh, you must come and visit us.
2: Oh, really? Could we?
0: Anytime, of course.
2: Oh, gee.
1: They're about to begin. Look.
0: I was glad to look away because of what I drunk in the tavern. What I wouldn't have given for a stick of chewing gum or a lozenge or some licorice. Or almost anything to kill my breath. But Lucy didn't seem to notice. She was too nice and too well-bred. Imagine me, a four-flusher with a wonderful girl like that, taking me at my word for the son of Walter Mather.
3: Why, you were right, Walter.
1: Huh?
3: That horse went off his stride in the first heat, just like you said he would.
1: Now we'll put up the bets, huh?
2: Oh, and wait a minute, Wilbur. Eleanor and I want to bet $10 apiece.
0: $10 apiece? Well, now, you don't want to take a chance like that.
2: We don't want to miss a chance like this. And we've got the inside word on who's going to win from the horse's mouth itself. Oh, I don't mean you, Walter.
0: I felt sick. I tell you, I felt sick. But I was to get sicker later. About the gelding of Abu Ben Adam and their winning their money, I wasn't worried a lot about that. It came out okay. That horse stepped the next three heats like a bushel of spoiled eggs going to market before they could be found out. And Wilbur Wesson and the girls got 9-2 for their money. Now, there was something else eating at me.
3: Well, now that we've won all this money, the four of us are going out together, and I'm going to spend a little on our good friend, Walter Mather.
0: Well, I don't know.
2: Oh, of course you're going to be our guest. We'll hire a hack from here, go to the hotel, have champagne, dinner, and dance. How can you refuse, Walter? I'm having the most divine evening. Where in the world did you learn to dance like this?
0: Anybody could dance with a girl like you, Lucy.
2: Oh, Walter.
0: Only, there isn't another girl like you.
2: More, please.
0: Just let me look for a minute.
2: You know, I wish you weren't Walter Mather Jr.
0: What?
2: I mean, you're so lofty. I wish you were just nobody.
0: Suppose I was. Nobody.
2: Oh, I couldn't possibly like you anymore if you were...
0: There was my chance to square myself. Lucy didn't really care who I was. There's the kind of a girl you see just once in your life, and if you don't get busy and make hay, then you're gone for good and all, and you might as well go jump off a bridge. They give you a look from inside of them somewhere, and it ain't no vamping, and what it means is you want that girl to be your wife, and you want nice things around her like flowers and swell clothes, and you want her to have the kids you're going to have. You want good music played, and no ragtime, and... Oh, gee whiz. But somehow I couldn't tell her, just then.
3: Well, come on, you two. That's the last number. You gonna dance all night?
2: I'd like to.
0: Me too, Lucy.
3: I tell you what. Our train doesn't leave for another couple hours. There's a place across the bay, Cedar Point. We can hire a launch and take a ride in the moonlight.
2: And then you can see us at the train, Walter. We can be together right up to the time the train leaves.
0: Cedar Point, huh? Where's that launch, Wilbur? While we were in the launch, Lucy didn't talk hardly at all, and neither did I. And I was thinking how glad I was my mother was all right and always made us kids learn to eat with a fork at the table and not swill soup and not be noisy and rough like a gang you see around a racetrack that way.
2: Walter...
0: Yes, Lucy?
2: Walter, see that tree sticking up from the water? It has some sort of blossoms on it. Oh, don't they smell sweet?
0: Wonderful.
2: Oh, Walter, this night is perfect.
0: It's so warm and soft and sweet. Like an orange.
2: Oh, that's beautiful, Walter.
3: And now, ladies and gentlemen, we've got to get back to that train.
2: Walter?
0: Yes?
2: Kiss me, Walter. Once... Here, before we get to the depot.
0: Will I?
2: Oh, Walter, it's as if I could get out of the boat with you and walk on the water.
0: And I guess that sounded foolish, but I knew what she meant. And then quick we were at the depot, and there was a big gang of yaps, the kind that goes to fairs and crowding and milling around like cattle. And how could I tell her?
2: I guess this is goodbye, Walter. For a little while only, I hope.
0: It won't be long, Lucy, because I'll write and you'll write.
2: I'll send you my address. I have yours, of course. Everybody knows where Walter Major is.
3: Goodbye, Walter. Come on, Lucy, the train's leaving.
0: Lucy, wait a minute. I've got to tell you something.
2: Save it for a letter. Goodbye, Walter, until we meet.
0: Lucy, where can I write you? I don't know. You've got to tell me.

And maybe Lucy would write me down at Walter Mather's. And the letter would come back and stamped on the front of it by the USA, there ain't any such guy. Or whatever they stamp on a letter like that. Me, trying to pass myself off for a big bug and a swell. To her. As decent a little body as God ever made. Oh, gee. I could have run after that train and made Dan Patch look like a freight train after a wreck. But socks a mighty, what was the use? Did you ever see such a fool? I'll bet you what. If I had an arm broke right now or a train had run over my foot, I wouldn't go to no doctor at all. I'd go sit down and let her hurt and hurt. That's what I do. I wish I had that fellow with a cane and the Windsor tie in the tavern room. I'd smash him for fair. Gosh darn his eyes. He's a big fool, that's what he is. And if I'm not another, you just go find me one and I'll quit working and be a bum and give him my job. I don't care nothing for working and earning money and saving it for no such boob as myself. I'm a fool.

Why and I'm a Fool. Two short stories by Sherwood Anderson, adapted for radio by William Hodapp. In tonight's cast, the boy was Jerry Farber. Turner was Michael Miller. Henry was Joel Nessler. Bildad was Felix Nelson. Jerry was Lamont Johnson. Mr. Reback was Junius Matthews. A woman was Ann Diamond. The mother was Gloria Ann Simpson. A man, Robert O'Connor. Wilbur was Charles Smith. Lucy was Gloria Grant. Your announcer, Don Stanley. The director of NBC Presents Short Story is Andrew C. Love. Be with us again next week at the same time as NBC Presents Short Story. On that occasion, a short story of the dark world of the insane and of several people who tried to bring light into it. The story, Keys, by H.D. Boylston. That's a week from tonight. And in the meantime, bear in mind this message from the United States Marine Corps. The United States Marine Corps is considered by many to be the finest military organization in the world. This reputation is based on three principal elements. The first is training, thorough training in the newest military techniques. The second is teamwork. On land, sea, and in the air, Marines operate as a team. And finally, a most important factor, esprit de corps, the loyalty Marines feel for each other and the pride of service for which they are world famous. And a natural outgrowth of pride is confidence. When men have confidence in themselves, their comrades, and their leaders, they become welded into an unbeatable team. Training, teamwork, and pride of outfit. These are the vital ingredients of any outstanding military organization. And they are the foundations upon which the United States Marines have built their long and glorious record.

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2: Well, what's the matter, Harlow?
3: Yeah, what's wrong?
4: Wrong, brother. You mean what's right. The Kelvinator Division of Nash Kelvinator has agreed to stand by tonight and let Nash have the whole show. And this is why. Just listen to this telegram from Nash.
5: Okay to announce big news. 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All Nash dealers will have the new Nash on display tomorrow.
3: Say, that's the news I've been waiting for.
4: You and a million others, Kurt. And what an eyeful they're going to get. That new Nash 600 and Nash Ambassador are two beautiful automobiles.
2: You mean you've seen them?
4: Seen them? 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And believe me, I never knew what driving meant before.
2: Is the Nash 600 really big?
4: Even bigger than you thought it was going to be.
3: And how about economy? 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
4: Like a breeze, Kurt.
2: I want to know.
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2: That's what we've been waiting to hear. Now let's make with the music, okay, Vic? 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
4: Folks, the biggest show in town is opening tomorrow at your Nash dealers. 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It's a new kind of car. So new, so different, you'll just have to see it to believe it. Think of it, 25 to 30 miles on a gallon of gasoline at moderate highway speed. And it's big. 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And it has a weather eye conditioned air system and a convertible bed, coil springing on all four wheels. But words can't describe the new Nash cars. You've just got to see them to appreciate them. They're terrific performers. And so much smoother, so much quieter, so much easier to drive. But don't let other folks try to tell you what they're like. See the new Nash 600 and the Nash Ambassador yourself. Tomorrow at your Nash dealers. They're there right now waiting for you. One look, and you'll know why we say you'll be ahead with Nash. Starting tomorrow, the new Nash will be on display in your local Nash dealer's showroom. You'll want to see it. Everybody wants to see this great new Nash car.

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0: Tonight, from Hollywood, the makers of Hallmark greeting cards bring you Ward Bond in Katherine Haviland Taylor's The Failure on the Hallmark Playhouse. 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
1: Good evening, ladies and gentlemen. This is James Hilton. Tonight on our Hallmark Playhouse, we present a story called The Failure by Katherine Haviland Taylor. Now, what is a failure? Who can rightly call himself one? These are the questions you'll probably ask, and they are the questions that the writer intended you to ask, since her story asks them itself. And I think when you heard it, you may feel that her story could also and equally have been called The Success. It's certainly a success as a story, and it's a heartwarming chronicle of a plain man's life, which might well be the life of countless plain men who never make the headlines. There have been a good many stories about doctors, but none, I think, which so stresses the humility and selflessness of the profession. And we are happy to present in the leading role of The Failure that fine Hollywood actor, Mr. Ward Bond. And now, Frank asks, how about a word from you?
0: There are Hallmark cards for every memorable occasion on your calendar. For birthdays, anniversaries, holidays. Yes, for every occasion that calls for remembrance, for a friendly greeting, a word of good cheer, an expression of sympathy. There is a Hallmark card that says just what you want to say, the way you want to say it. And that identifying Hallmark on the back, that says you cared enough to send the very best.
1: Hallmark Playhouse, presenting Katherine Haviland Taylor's The Failure, and starring Ward Bond.

0: My dear nephew, tonight I've been sitting here in my office and some long thoughts have been chasing themselves around inside of me. Suddenly, I found myself wanting to write them down. When a man gets to be my age and the realization dawns on him that he's a failure and it's too late to do anything about it, he starts poking around the ashes of years past, trying to figure out how it happened and just where the golden opportunities eluded and escaped him. I've been sitting here listening to voices and words that were spoken a long time ago, words that were milestones and yet some of which I had completely forgotten. And among them, I realize now, were the actual voices of beckoning success. The day I got the papers that said I was a doctor, one of the city's top surgeons sent for me. I was feeling far more idealistic than practical as I sat there listening to him.
1: I have done a great deal of thinking about who I would like to have as an assistant. And as far as I'm concerned, there's no one I'd rather have than you.
0: Well, thank you, sir. That's very good of you, but you see, I sort of planned on going back to Pleasanton. My father had a great many patients there. He was the only doctor in the town, you know, and I've felt a certain responsibility since his death. As a matter of fact, I'm going to practice there this summer.
1: Pleasanton? Do you mean to tell me that you're going to bury yourself in that one-horse town for the sake of a charity practice? Or you'll be an overworked, underpaid hack, and you won't contribute one thing to medicine? Dr. Watt, you'd better listen to me. Or one day you'll look in your mirror and see a man old before his time. A failure.
0: It was late the next night when I got to Pleasanton. My mother was sitting up waiting for me. I told her about Dr. Bartlett's offer. She didn't have much to say.
2: Well, son, you'll have to think it out for yourself.
0: What's this box of walnuts on the desk, Mother?
2: Ed Willoughby dropped those by this morning. He said it was part payment for opening the boil on his little girl's neck.
0: Oh, I see. Yes, come in.
3: Evening, Miss Watt. Evening, Eli.
2: Evening, Andrew.
0: Evening.
3: My girl, she burned herself. Spilled an oil lamp.
2: Bad?
3: Pretty bad. How much for coming out, Eli?
0: How much did you pay?
3: 50 cents. And not 1 cent more.
0: All right. I'll be right with you. The days of that summer were busy. Mentally, I had already begun to look upon my practice in Pleasanton as temporary. And I hurried from bedside to bedside, trying to do as much as I could against the day when I wouldn't be there to do anything.
2: How's the patient, Aggie O'Brien?
0: He's going to be all right.
2: Oh, praise be to God.
0: Oh, I'm tired. You got anything to eat?
2: Oh, I got a nice pot of stew for you.
0: Well, who paid us off in meat?
2: Mark Peters, for his mother-in-law's gallbladder.
0: Well, good for Mark Peters.
2: Mrs. Arnheim was by. She said she'd drop by again tomorrow.
0: She had no business out of bed. I told her to rest.
2: She wanted to spare you the trip out there. Pretty hard for a woman with 5 kids to stay in bed. She says if you can keep her above ground till next year when Molly's 14, why then Molly can do for the kids.
0: Do they actually think that I can measure their time, grant their request to stay alive until the kids can manage? Mom, do they think that I'm God?
2: Some of them do. And the ones that don't are pretty sure you have a speaking acquaintance with me.

0: don't know. I don't know.
1: Oh, hello, Bill. Come on in.
2: Hi, Doc. I brought down a couple of chickens. I put them out in the coop. Didn't know whether it was too late to knock or not, but I saw your light.
1: Oh, I was just sitting here thinking things over.
2: Susan said a couple of chickens wasn't much in exchange for a baby, but we'll send some more down when we can.
1: That's all right.
2: Doc, you don't know what a difference you've made in our lives just in these few months. You're one of us. You understand us. When you tell Rachel Carson she's going to be better, she believes you and she starts getting better. Well, I'd better be moving on. Susan will start worrying.
1: Well, give her my love.
2: I'll do that. Night, Doc.
1: Night, Bill. Oh, God, I know I'm weak. And I hope you'll see your way clear to forgive me, but I've got to pass the opportunity by. I've just got to stay here in Pleasanton.

0: I knew as I sat there that I was just going to plug along and end up a failure. Mother died soon after that. And then your father, Jimmy, and your mother and you came to live with me. And of all the voices I remember, it is your voice I remember loudest and clearest.
1: Hey, what's going on out here?
2: I threw rocks at a girl.
1: Well, that wasn't very nice, was it, Jimmy? Why did you throw rocks at a girl?
2: Because she was a girl. I don't like girls.
1: Why?
2: Because they're girls. Where are you going?
1: On a case.
2: What company?
1: Well, there's nothing I'd like better. Hop in.
2: You know something?
1: What?
2: When I grow up, I'm going to be just like you. I'm going to cut people open and take out the pains and sew them up again.
1: So you want to be a doctor?
2: Just like you.
1: We'll make you a better doctor than I am. We'll manage Vienna for you, Jimmy.
2: Uncle Eli, you're the best doctor in the world.
1: Well, suppose we just say that I'm the best doctor in Pleasanton. Outside of Pleasanton, I'm a... Well, that's another story, Jimmy. That's another story.

0: In a moment, James Hilton will return to bring you the second act of The Failure, starring Ward Bond. Sometimes, in a moment of inspiration, an author will write a phrase, a sentence, that illuminates his whole philosophy as though it were a flash of lightning. And this is the case with William Hazlitt, the famous English literary critic. Perhaps it was out of his admiration for the great dramatists of Shakespeare's time that Hazlitt one day wrote this simple but profoundly thoughtful sentence. Words are the only things that last forever. Certainly it was a deep respect for words that made him write with such care that we still read his essays more than a century after they first appeared. The makers of Hallmark greeting cards recognize the importance of words, know that the effect of one simple greeting, well expressed, may last a lifetime. And so they are as careful of the words they put into greeting cards for you to send as they are of every other detail of their making. That is why, whether it's Valentine's Day or any other occasion, you will always find a Hallmark card that says just what you want to say, the way you want to say it. See how true this is when you buy the Valentines you'll soon be sending. As you select them, look on the back for the identifying Hallmark. Your friends will see it too and know you cared enough to send the very best.
1: Present the second act of Catherine Haviland Taylor's The Failure, starring Ward Bond.

0: Yes, Jimmy. Tonight I've been sitting here writing to you, sorting out some memories and some words that were said a long time ago. At 12, Jimmy, you thought I was the greatest doctor in the world. At 16, you were telling me that the thing to do was to manage a practice, but not to let it manage you. At 17, you saw that I was a country doctor who would never expand. And at 22, you were telling me how the big fellows did it. At 22, you realized what I'd always known you must someday.
1: Oh, don't misunderstand me, Uncle Eli. Isn't that I think you're a failure or anything, but people have different ways of doing things now. You have to keep up with the times.
0: Yes, I realize that, and I do what I can, Jimmy. Say, I have to ride out in the country on a case. Would you like to come along?
1: No, I've got some studying to do. I have a big exam coming up.
0: Jimmy, I can't tell you how very proud I am of you. You're exactly the kind of a doctor I dreamed of you being. Successful, prominent, prosperous. Last month when I took Rebecca Kyle to your hospital in the city, I wanted to tell you that, but it was a busy day for you.
1: Come in. Oh, hello, Uncle Eli. Come on in.
0: I brought in Rebecca Kyle, Jimmy.
1: Oh, yes. Operation scheduled for Thursday.
0: Yes, Thursday at 10. Jim, I'm sure she'd feel easier if she could talk to you before the operation.
1: Oh, now, look, Uncle Eli, I just took this case as a favor to you. I have a lot to do before Thursday. The Kyle case is a very simple operation.
0: Well, I know, but there's a psychological thing involved here. Becky isn't any too strong, and she seems to feel that she's not going to pull through.
1: Oh, nonsense. I never lost a case like this in my life.
0: Well, of course, if you're busy...
1: I have a full week, Uncle Eli. You coming to the Medical Association meeting?
0: Well, I'm going to try, but Hilda Archer's baby has pneumonia, and I have to be around considerable. I guess you remember Hilda. She used to be Hilda Jones, and she lived in that big house down on Elm Street.
1: Look, I'm afraid I have to run, Uncle Eli. I have a luncheon and an operation at 2. Nice case, and I get paid money. It's nice stuff to have in the bank.
0: Yes, I guess it is. But some make it, and some don't. There are compensations. How's Cynthia?
1: Oh, wonderful. She was asking about you last night.
0: Oh, she's a nice girl.
1: Mm-hmm. She has just about everything a man hopes to find in a wife.
0: Is it all set?
1: Looks that way.
0: Well, congratulations. You're a lucky man.
1: I think so. Oh, look, now, I've got to hustle if I'm going to meet Babcock on time.
0: Babcock? The Babcock? The one that wrote all those books on...
1: That's right. That's the old boy.
0: Well, Jimmy, he's been a hero of mine for a long time. What does he look like?
1: Like a lot of other people.
0: Say, you might tell him if the opportunity presents itself and you think he'd be interested that... His writings have meant a lot to one old country doctor.
1: I'll do that. I'll see you later, Uncle Eli. I'm sorry to have to run out on you like this, but you know how it is.
0: Jimmy, I was glad that you were going to have lunch with Babcock. You see, he was the one man I had always wanted to meet more than any other. On the way back to Pleasanton, I stopped and picked out a posy and sent it over to Cynthia as a sort of an engagement remembrance. A few days later, she came out to see me.
2: Dr. Watt, I can't marry Jim.
0: Oh, I see. Well, I'm sorry to hear that, but if you can't, you can't. That's all there is to it.
2: I wanted to explain to you. You see, Jim hasn't any idea at all what is important in life. Everything you have, he's missed.
0: Everything I have?
2: Everything. Friendship, love, admiration, sense of proportion, a sense of values.
0: You don't think Jim has those things?
2: No. When was the last time he was out here to see you?
0: Oh, now, you must remember, he has a lot to do at the hospital.
2: The people in this town are his people. They don't seem to mean a thing to him. Dr. Eli Watt is a human being. Jim's a complete washout, a failure.
0: Well, Cynthia, I don't know quite what to say to you. Excuse me. Hello? Yes, Jim. Oh, she has. Uh-huh. I see. All right, I'll come right in.
2: What is it?
0: Becky Kyle. Jim wants me to go right down to the hospital.
1: Uncle Eli, I've been with her for hours. I've tried everything I know. The operation was a success. Her charts have been satisfactory, but she just isn't putting up a fight. Doesn't seem to have any will to live. She'll die if something can't be done.
0: Well, she may be just obsessed with the idea that she's going to die. Let me have a talk with her. You want to come along?
1: May I, sir?
0: Well, of course. Becky. Becky, it's Dr. Eli. Becky, open your eyes and look at me. Becky, open your eyes. That's better. No, no, no, don't close them. I want you to look at me. That's right. You know, it's mighty nice out in Pleasanton. The lilacs by your house are coming out. And Ted fixed that board that was loose in the front steps. The other night when I stopped by to see how he and Tilly were making out, he was out in the kitchen trying to iron her dresses. You should have heard the language he was using over that iron. You know, he's coming in again tomorrow to see you.
2: How's my baby?
0: I saw her this morning. She was crying for you.
2: Oh, when she cries, she won't eat.
0: That's right. But you see, Becky, we promised her you'd be home today.
2: You promised her?
0: Yes. And you could have been.
2: I could have been.
0: Why, sure. The operation was a success. You're just wasting your time lying here in bed now.
2: You mean it, Doctor? You really mean it?
0: Haven't I always told you the truth? Straight out, Becky. Tell her, Becky. Yes, Jimmy. I've been sitting here thinking over a lot of words and what they meant to me as I listened to them and stored them away for future reference. It was only a few days after Becky Hakile left the hospital that you asked me if I would attend the County Medical Association dinner with you. I was very proud that you had asked me to go with you. And I was sorry that I was late, but Mary Smith's baby was born, and it was a long and hard delivery. I was surprised that no one had started to eat when I got there. I stood in the doorway, and somebody pointed out a place to me. It was at the head of the table. I thought there was some mistake, but I was hungry, so I pitched in and started to eat.
3: You seem hungry, Doctor.
0: Well, I am. I haven't eaten since this morning. Oh, I don't believe we've met. My name is Watt. I'm from Pleasanton.
3: My name's Babcock.
0: Babcock?
1: Now, gentlemen, as you all know, this dinner is in honor of my uncle, Dr. Eli Watt.
0: In honor of what did he say?
3: Yes, in honor of you, Dr. Watt. That's why we're here.
1: Last month, he saved the life of a patient of mine, Becky Kyle, through the knowledge and use of applied psychiatry. Well, that was one case. Through the many years of his life, he saved thousands of Becky Kyles. He's brought them into the world, bound up their skinned knees, treated their dogs and their cats, sat by their bedsides, loved them, prayed for them, wept over them, brought them hope and courage by just appearing when they were ill, and many times gave them added years to live before he left. I'm proud that I'm related to him, just as every gentleman on this board must be proud to know him. He's a fine and good man, and in my opinion, the most successful man among us.
0: Gentlemen, Jimmy, you do me far more honor than I deserve. But thank you, and God bless you for this moment.
2: Dr. Watt, come in.
0: I know it's late, Cynthia, but I was just passing by. I wanted to tell you what has happened to me tonight. Babcock was on my right, Cynthia. Babcock on my right.
2: Oh, come in, come in. Tell me all about it.
0: I knew you'd want to know because Jim arranged it. It was a testimonial dinner. Everyone in the County Medical Association was there, and Babcock asked me if he could come and talk to me about a case.
2: Jim did it.
0: Yes, he did, Cynthia.
2: Darling, would you like to give him a message for me? Would you tell him that I've changed my mind? Tell him that I think he might turn out to be something like you after all. And on the strength of that, I'll be very proud to marry him. Will you tell him that?
0: I'll write it in a letter tonight. I'll put it all down just as you said it. It was after 2 by the time I got home, and as I sat down and started to write this letter, the telephone rang.
4: Doctor, this is Mike Seafy. Please, could you come right over? The missus is bad.
0: I knew there was 10 miles ahead of me as I started my car. But the thought of the miles didn't tire me as they sometimes did late at night. I was feeling young again, and I found myself thinking that with luck, I could go on for a good many years longer. I looked up, and the stars were bright and close through my windshield. And I said to them, as so many of my patients had said to me, just a little more time. A little more time. And so I arrived at Mike Seafy's, went in to his wife's bedside. It's all right now, Mary. Everything's going to be all right now. The doctor's here. And Jimmy, as I stood there, I suddenly realized that it was these words that kept me in Pleasanton all these long years. It was my patient's faith in me that gave me faith in myself. It was these words that had been telling me for so many years that I was not a failure. But I'd never really heard them before tonight. It's all right now. Everything's going to be all right now. The doctor's here. Jimmy, may you hear those words over and over through all the days that you live.

0: In a moment, James Hilton and Ward Bond will return. But now, I'd like to remind you that it's time to start thinking about Valentine's, because Valentine's Day is only a little more than 2 weeks away. You'll find so many different Hallmark Valentines to choose from, it's easy to find just the right one to send every person who is dear to you. A Valentine that says just what you want to say, the way you want to say it. And here's a very special Valentine treat that Hallmark has...
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0: That's what the sign out in front of my office says. Pat Novak, for hire. If you're trying to make a living down on the waterfront in San Francisco, you got to run things like a smorgasbord. You take a little of everything you can get your hands on. Even then, it's a bumpy ride, because down here, everybody tries to pad his park. Oh, I rent boats and do anything else good men pay bad men to do. You don't get many gold stars that way, but you pay the bar bill, and it's about as safe as a closet full of tigers. The only way you can make friends down on the waterfront is to die. I found that out Tuesday night. I went to the wrestling matches and watched Gorgeous George throw some guy around like a poker chip in Tijuana. I was in the middle of the crowd on my way out of the place when this guy stepped up behind me and started talking.
1: You got company, Novak.
0: Huh?
1: I said you got company. On both sides.
0: No. Did your friend get his face at a fire sale, too?
1: Can't all be pretty. Keep walking, Novak.
0: Is the gun in my back supposed to help?
1: That's up to you. Straight ahead and out the side door.
0: You got the right growl, but the wrong guy, mister.
1: You keep working your mouth, but nothing comes out. All right, this way.
0: What are your plans? Shall we take the kids?
1: The car, right down here.
0: Now, look, big shot. In a drugstore, I get all the mystery I want for two bits.
1: You want things explained?
0: Yeah, besides Shovelhead here, I don't understand a thing.
1: We just want Joe Dineen.
0: I never heard of him either.
1: We just want Joe Dineen.
0: All right, you can have him. You're welcome. See his wife. See anybody you like. I don't even know the guy.
1: You're full of talk. As soon as you want to make it the right time, you can go home. Here we are, into the back seat. You drive, Eddie.
0: You boys run on. I'll grab a cab.
1: Get in! You're not going to take a boat. That's it. Just be a good mouse.
0: You got a lot of time to waste it this way, mister.
1: You're too gabby, Novak.
0: And you're too tough, Junior.
1: And this noise is beginning to give me a headache. Oh. Let's go, Eddie. Novak's going to sulk a while.
0: He could have taken three bases on that wallet. I spit out on the back seat like a bowl of cake batter and tried to think of a guy named Joe Dineen. There was nobody on my list for that name. But the way these two Denzels acted, he was supposed to be a blood relative. I could hear him talking dimly, and I tried to follow the conversation, but it was like trying to put a smoke ring in your pocket. I don't know how long the tour lasted. It must have been about 30 or 40 minutes when the car pulled up and the big gun up started to yank me.
1: Wake up! Wake up, sweet boy! Come on, it's time for your 10 o'clock feeding.
0: Yeah, wait till I borrow some legs, huh?
1: Come on, you never looked better. All right, down the dock here.
0: Are we playing a new game or hunting a guy named Dineen?
1: That's right.
0: Good, now I know the rules.
1: Well, is that your boat, Novak?
0: It's got my name on it.
1: Is that your boat, Novak?
0: Well, what's it look like, the Normandy? Of course it's my boat. Who threw the blood all over it? One of your friends?
1: Maybe Dineen.
0: Now, look, you better back up and start a recap. I never heard of Dineen, and from the size of his friends, I'm just about as happy.
1: You mean he didn't rent a boat off you?
0: If he used that boat, he stole it, mister. I closed up tonight at 7.
1: You make it sound good.
0: It is good. I've been off the waterfront 4 hours. In the meantime, somebody takes my boat and gets it shot full of holes and sends you around a week. Who is Dineen?
1: A friend.
0: I don't blame either of you for hanging on to one.
1: We were supposed to meet him at your landing at 10. He was going to rent one of your boats, and we were going to meet him at 10.
0: There's the boat. You want to pay the damages?
1: We came early and found the boat piled up, blood all over, and no Dineen. You got any ideas?
0: Maybe he cut himself shaving. Dragged the bay, mister. I don't know your guy, but somebody did. They met him out there in the bay and cut him down.
1: You sound happy.
0: Now, look, I don't care one way or another, except he used my boat. If he wanted to die, he should have hired a Davenport. That's all I know. I never heard of Joe Dineen.
1: Yeah.
0: You and your friend here better go sap somebody else.
1: Sure, Novak. We'll look around, but hang on to your cards because you still got a hand in this game.
0: Thanks, Mother. I'll remember that.
2: Watch out, Eddie! Watch out, Ben!
1: You all right, Eddie? Nice curve, Novak.
0: You're wrong, mister. My friends ride the cable car.
1: You make a bum pitch, Novak. Can I trust
0: you? All right, let go. You can't afford a fight now.
1: I want you for Eddie, Novak.
0: Sorry, fellow. The water's going to be cold.
3: Hey, what's the trouble? Trouble going on?
0: No. Whatever gave you that idea?
3: I'm a night watchman over here. That fellow lying on the dock there dead?
0: Well, if he's not, he's going to catch cold.
3: What about the other fellow? Maybe he can't swim.
0: What do you care? He doesn't.
3: Oh. They come here looking for something?
0: Yeah.
3: Guess they didn't find it, huh?
0: Somebody's satisfied. They were trying to find the guy that came out of that boat down there.
3: Oh, you mean the funny-looking guy?
0: Huh?
3: A guy got out of that boat a few hours ago, all banged up. I think he was in a fight.
0: Yeah?
3: Sure, somebody shot him.

0: Jake. Oh, he's a smart cop with a heart the size of a full-grown pea. I got off the dock in a hurry and I went home. When I left, the watchman was still standing there waiting to check in the next murder and smiling like a vulture with a first option on a massacre. Well, I had to get home and look sweet in case Hellman showed up. When I opened the door to my place, Hellman was on the couch with a pencil in one hand and a movie magazine in the other.
1: Hello, Novak. You busy?
0: No, I'll just stand here and watch you. A little more of that pencil and movie magazine routine and you'll break out in a cold sweat.
1: Where have you been?
0: Staying out of other people's apartments.
1: I got an answer for that.
0: You haven't got an answer for anything, Hellman. You can't fill in the return address envelope. What's on your mind?
1: Can I make a call?
0: No, not to play cat and mouse. If you want to know about that bloodbath down on the dock, say so.
1: Yeah?
0: They're close strangers. I never saw either of them before.
1: You're getting loose around the mouth, Novak.
0: Huh?
1: That's right. If some of your playmates stub their toes, it's news to me. You better tell me, though. It'll save time.
0: Well, what's the use? If a fact walked up and sat in your lap, you'd lose it.
1: Suit yourself. Have a drink?
0: Yeah, I will. Where's the bottle opener?
1: Huh?
0: The bottle opener. You got teeth for it. I need a bottle opener, Helen.
1: I don't know. Try the kitchen.
0: All right.
1: Yeah. Try the light.
0: Well.
1: About this guy on the floor, Novak. Don't tell him to move because I don't think he can.
0: When I looked down at the guy on the floor, I felt like a burlap sack from the neck down. He was a big guy lying on his back, and you got the idea he took it hard. He didn't like the way the vote came in, because he wasn't relaxed the way most people are when they're on the prowl for a harp. He was about as rigid as a coil of wet line on a steamer deck. His face was pockmarked and the color of an old piece of abalone. Hellman was standing over him, and the shadow cut across the lower part of his face. It almost blocked out the gun, a big .38 lying about 4 feet away. The rest of the kitchen was a mess. It was torn up worse than a Japanese lantern in a high wind. Hellman was leaning against the cabinet and smiling like the banker in a crooked blackjack game.
1: Does he belong to you, Novak?
0: No, he's not pretty enough. Roll him over. We'll find out who he is.
1: I've already been through his stuff.
0: Wipe your hands. The green still shows.
1: His name is Joe Dineen.
0: You sure were popular, Joe.
1: Why?
0: The scavenger hunt. Every gun up in town's been looking for him.
1: I figured you for the prize.
0: Two of them picked me up and lugged me down to the waterfront.
1: Yeah?
0: I told you about them. They ran into bad weather.
1: Why'd they take you?
0: Because I look like a bird dog, maybe. I don't know why, Hellman. They just took me. In the meantime, Sunshine here took my boat out and got shot up.
1: And he came up here to borrow your adhesive tape.
0: That's all I know, Hellman. He must have figured me for a part.
1: I got the same trouble, Novak. That gun on the floor helps, too.
0: That gun's second lead at best. I never saw it before.
1: It's the murder gun. How'd it get here?
0: I don't know.
1: Maybe the skull we made left it. Come on, Novak. You're in the spot. You better start digging.
0: If I do any digging, the dirt's going to go in your face, Hellman.
1: You've got a nice face, too, Novak.
0: You better buy a big shield, Hellman. You've got a lot to hide behind.
1: Stop beefing. You're the host. What about the safety deposit box?
0: You're ahead of me on that one. You ought to have your picture taken.
1: He was talking about a safety deposit box when I got here.
0: It was alive when you got here?
1: That's right. Show more joy. The neighbors heard the shooting and phoned in.
0: Well, who did it? What did he say?
1: He said, tough luck, copper. That's all he said. Something about a safety deposit box and tough luck copper.
0: Oh, that's real fine. You let him die clammed up. You're smart, Hellman. You let him off with a third-rate tagline.
1: You're lucky, Novak. This way it's going to take me 12 hours to wrap you up. I'm going to run that gun through and check a couple of things, and I'll be on your tail.
0: I want to see you follow something up, Hellman. With that big nose of yours, you couldn't find a moose in the bathtub.
1: Look, Novak, you're a small-time waterfront punk. You've been lucky so far, but you're still a punk. I don't like you, and I'm going to hang you by your heels. I'm going to get you. If it's the last thing I ever do, I'm going to get you.
0: Hellman, if I thought you were on the level about that, I'd give myself up. When Hellman left, things were about as dim as a glowworm at high noon. All the leads were tucked away in the morgue. Those two stiffs on the dock checked out with nothing but a grunt, and the guy up in my place left a .38 and some mild regrets. I had the funny feeling there was a lead up there in that apartment, but I couldn't get a hold of it. Something waiting to be understood, the way a thing gets balanced on the edge of your brain, half in, half out, like the melody but not the words of an old song. Well, I didn't know where to turn. I was hunting for the shoreline on a dark night. So I looked up the only honest guy I know, an ex-doctor and a boozer by the name of Jocko Madigan. Well, he's all right, but he's got the idea that all liquid that isn't 100 proof lacks character. I finally found him in a little bar down near Union Square. He was talking to a blonde girl and a sailor when I walked in.
2: Patsy, you find me in the late October of my life, trying to recapture a few April moments.
0: Yeah, Jocko, I gotta talk to you.
2: That's what I...

0: like about good whiskey? It makes you too sentimental to be mad at yourself for growing old.
1: Now, look, I'm in a jam. Lay off that stuff long enough to listen.
0: Patsy, you underrate the grape. It's a terrible mistake. It's thrown off the whole perspective of history.
1: All right, Jocko.
0: Like that story about young Washington and the cherry tree. They blame him for that. But actually, it was his first hint of future greatness.
1: Yeah, yeah.
0: They talk about vandalism, whereas the truth of the matter is he was just preparing a few Manhattans for the family. The whole perspective of history has been altered, Patsy.
1: Oh, stop it, will you? I'm in trouble. Will you help me out?
0: Yes, if you'll allow me to get a word in edgewise. What kind of trouble?
1: There's a dead guy up at my place.
0: Yeah. I don't know why you're in trouble. Think of his bleak outlook on things.
1: Hellman's nosing around and he thinks I did it.
0: Did you?
1: No. He got shot in relays, but he picked my place to quit. And there are two other dead guys down on the dock.
0: What were their practices?
1: They strong-armed me about 10 o'clock and took me down to the waterfront. We were supposed to find a guy named Joe Dineen, but they looked too ripe to somebody.
0: How about Dineen?
1: He's that guy up at my place. When Hellman got there, he was muttering about our safety deposit box and staring at a big .38. Oh, come on. You got to help me, Jocko.
0: Yes, sir. Where would you like me to spread the ashes?
1: I want you to get out and find out everything you can about Joe Dineen, will you?
0: He's your house guest. Why don't you go?
1: Hit the Chronicle and the Examiner morgues and try to find out if he has a safety deposit box in any of the banks, huh?
0: Where are you going? Before prison, I mean.
1: I'm going down and lie in Hellman's shadow until something turns up. I need every minute, Jocko, so hurry.
0: Well, I'll need a quick one for the road first.
1: You'll get going right now, Jocko.
0: Patsy, you have a defiant attitude for a man on the doorstep to the next world. Try to be sweeter until you discover your normal disposition will do. You can start by paying my bar bill.
1: All right. Will you hurry? How much do you owe?
0: Oh, about $11.
1: What have you been doing all night? Are you crazy?
0: I may owe $11, Patsy, but so far I've had a better night than you have. Good night, lover.
1: I had to get started on some answers because once Hellman checked on those two guys at the docks, he'd go to work on me. He'd keep hacking away and finally cut me down like a piece of flint in a cigarette lighter. Well, after I left Jocko, I started down to headquarters. It was a little after midnight and the streets were wet and silent. Except that now and then you could hear a woman's laughter coming out of the dark as you passed along. That's the only sound the night keeps whole. Well, I was cutting down Leavenworth Street when it came to me. I knew what my lead was up in that apartment. It didn't hit me suddenly. It kept shoving in like a piece of old seaweed on the water, moving in and out and finally brushing up against you. If that guy was alive when Hellman got there, that meant that maybe he could have phoned somebody. And if he did, then they'd have a record of it down at the desk. Well, I got back to my place and asked the operator. Well, it feels good when you got the right sweepstakes ticket. She said a call had been put in for my place at 10:15 to the Ambrose Hotel, room 204. Well, at last, things were beginning to make sense. They must have made sense for about 5 seconds because Hellman called. The girl handed me the phone and he started in.
2: I got news for you, Novak. We checked the prints on that murder gun. They don't add.
1: Take your troubles to the chaplain, Hellman. I got my quota.
2: Yeah, you got fancy friends too, Novak. The prints belong to Jake Fidello.
1: Yeah, how do you spell that?
2: F-I-D... You're killed, aren't you, Novak?
1: For Jake Fidello, I'm nothing. Who is he?
2: Cheap punk like you, Novak. He's working out a 20-year stretch in Alcatraz.
1: Huh?
2: Yeah, Alcatraz. So there's no tie between the murder gun and the murder.
1: Maybe Fidello bought himself a 2-day furlough.
2: We already checked. Guard saw him in his cell at 11 o'clock tonight reading a book.
1: Guards pay the rent too, Hellman. My boat was out in that bay tonight and it came back full of bullets and blood. Now you're trying to tell me there's no connection. You better find out if a guy can skip Alcatraz for a few hours.
2: I'll wait, Novak, if you can tell me how it's done before long.
1: Well, nothing matched now. It was like the chorus girl's legs in a cheap nightclub. If Jake Fidello was smart enough to beat Alcatraz for a couple of hours, then he wasn't dumb enough to leave that murder gun behind. And what was the connection between Dineen and Jake Fidello? And who lived at the Ambrose Hotel? Well, I went up there to find out. It was a small place up near the top of Telegraph Hill, and when I rode by, I could see Alcatraz sitting out on the bay, a lonely island full of birthdays. The Ambrose turned out to be a high-toned little joint, the sort of place with a welcome mat printed in Old English. I went up to 204. The card in the door said Frederica Sims. I knocked, and when the door opened, it was like shaking hands with a flamethrower. She was a tall number, and she screamed Final Edition all over. She stood in the doorway for a minute and swayed in a nice, contented way like a snake on the right diet. And then she said hello. You wanted to hand her your arm and say, twist.
3: Good evening.
1: Yeah. My name's Novak.
3: I'll remember. Won't you come in?
1: It'll save an argument.
3: Good. I hope you don't mind crowds, Mr. Novak.
0: She means me, Mr. Novak, and I'm Mike Covered.
3: And I'm Freddie Sims.
1: Well, that brings us up to date.
3: A drink would do so much more. You need a drink, Mr. Novak. You look a little dusty.
0: Don't mind her, Novak. She addresses all people as peasants.
1: All right, now suppose you two landowners tell me who killed Joe Deneen.
3: You know, Mark, I don't think he wants the drink.
1: We'll all celebrate when you get around to Deneen.
0: I don't think we know a man by the name of Deneen, particularly if he's dead.
3: Yes, I'm sure we wouldn't like him.
1: Come on, let's drop the smart talk. Come on, back in the saloon. A guy by the name of Joe Deneen died all over my kitchen tonight.
0: Don't get tough, Novak. If you missed your dinner, all right, but don't come up here screaming about your dead friend.
1: Now, look, I'm about 10 feet behind a phone call. Deneen put in a call for this number just before he died.
0: Then it was whimsy, Novak, or anything else you'd like to call it. We don't know the man. You can mull it over on your way downstairs.
1: Yeah, and you can use the time to think over that safety deposit box.
3: What safety deposit box?
1: Oh, you're jumping your cue, lady. Make it more casual, huh?
0: Do you know what you're talking about, Novak?
1: You think so.
0: I'll tell you what I'll do, Novak. I'll buy that key from you.
1: You got a deal, unless you want to pay it off with money.
0: You mean Joe Deneen?
1: That's right. I'm running front on a murder rap. You want that key. If you want it bad enough, come on down to headquarters and we'll make a trade.
0: No, thanks, Novak. You didn't look right, but I thought you might be hiding your brain somewhere. This way you lose money.
1: You lose even more, Trevor. I was going to ease you into that murder rap, but the offer's out. You'll have to struggle in and you'll be too tired to get out.
3: Can I loan either of you boys a pickaxe?
0: No, thanks. Well, I'm going to run along. Can I, drop you anyplace, Novak?
1: I'll stay.
0: You know, I didn't think I could drop you anyplace. Novak, you ought to sell that gleam in your eye. Some airport could use it. Good night, Freddy. Be careful.
3: Good night, Mike. I can take care of myself.
0: Yes, if you try. That's all I was worried about.
1: Your friend reads the wrong books.
3: I'll bet you never wasted your time that way. Why don't you sit down on the couch here and have a drink, Patsy? Now that the argument's over.
1: Is it?
3: Well, at least we need a drink.
1: Yeah, sure. That'll make the talk come easy. About that key.
3: You think I want the key?
1: Like nothing else in the world.
3: No, that's a little rash, Patsy. But I do want it. I want it very badly.
1: Those are famous last words, lady. You heard the round with Mike. The prices haven't changed.
3: Mm-hmm. That's too expensive, darling. What do you think? What are you looking at, Patsy?
1: You? The way you slide around on that couch?
3: Yes.
1: Yeah. You belong in the Everglades.
3: If I were there, Patsy, I think you're the kind of a guy who'd be right around the next bend.
1: You sound pretty sure. That's a good way to lose your shirt.
3: I am sure, Patsy. I know that about us. We belong in the swamp.
1: Yeah.
3: We belong together. Because we're the same kind. We're neither good nor bad. We just are. And that has to do.
1: You make it sound corny, baby.
3: Try to hide, darling, but I can see you peeking through your fingers. I can see you awfully good from here, Patsy.
1: Watch out. You're backing into a corner, Angel.
3: But I've got you with me.
1: Make some more noise, huh? I like it.
3: It's true. I've got you with me, haven't I, Patsy?
1: I can still struggle.
3: I'll bet you don't struggle good. I'll bet you don't struggle good at all, Patsy.
1: I still got that key, baby.
3: Yes, you see.
1: It stays at my place.
3: I could eat you, Patsy. You're wonderful.
1: Yeah.
3: You never hand me my drink. We'll serve at the end of the table.
1: Sure.
3: That's it, darling.

0: It doesn't pay much to fall in love. I spent enough time on her rug to work my way into the design. And when I finally came to, it was morning. There was nobody around the place, so I started for home. On the way, I tried to fill in the blind spots, but it was like trying to match pearls in the dark. Somebody had killed Deneen for the key to that safety deposit box, but where was the key? If the girl or Mike Trevor did it, then why were they still on the trail? Well, when I got to my apartment, the place was torn apart. Looked something like a mop closet after a New Year's Eve party. Jocko was sitting in the middle of the room listening to the water fizz.
1: Good morning. Where'd you get the bump on the head?
0: Romance. What'd you find out, Jocko?
1: Deneen had lots of friends and enemies.
0: Yeah, one of them's Jake Fidello.
1: He's number one on the list. Deneen had a brawl with Fidello 2 years ago. Jake promised to square the beef.
0: He's in a bad spot for it now.
1: Maybe. Deneen has no safety deposit box.
0: Well, that was my out.
1: Perhaps you can take up folk dancing in prison. I'll send you diagrams of new steps from time to time. Fidello has a safety deposit box, though.
0: Yeah?
1: Yeah, he's got a lot of money floating around somewhere.
0: Well, well.
1: And a lot of women doing the same thing.
0: We're getting a better shuffle now. Is the girl's name Freddie Sims?
1: That's right. Fidello loves her like the last 15 minutes of life. That's why he won't like it.
0: Get to the point, huh?
1: She's supposed to be waiting for him, but she's got married in Mexico to a guy named Mike Trevor, Fidello's best friend. Does it make sense?
0: No, it doesn't. Suppose Jake's found out about his sweetheart and best friend. Why would he kill Deneen?
1: I don't know, except you'll find out, Patsy, that sometimes the difference between your best friend and your worst enemy is only a matter of opportunity.
0: Yeah, Novak talking.
2: How's the dent in your forehead?
0: Oh, you get around, Hellman.
2: Yeah, we picked her up at your apartment.
0: Did she tell you about that key?
2: A little. She made a confession, too.
0: She's generous.
2: Not to Mike Trevor. She pinned the whole thing on him and signed a statement. We're going to have to pick him up now. I'll see you in 10 minutes.
0: Why?
2: In case he wants to shoot somebody, I'm offering you.
0: Things were moving fast now. I sent Jocko down to start repair work on the boat, and Hellman picked me up 5 minutes later. We drove out Geary and turned on Van S. Oh, Hellman was real subtle. He stopped right in front of the rooming house where Mike Trevor was living. The girl had mapped it out for him. Trevor was in a first-floor room. It was a quiet neighborhood. But as we opened the front door and started in, I got the idea it was going to be a tough place to get any sleep for the next few minutes.
3: Down on the right side here. Stay ahead of me, Novak.
0: You're one copper who will die in bed, Hellman.
3: Down the hall and be quiet. Yeah, this is it.
0: On this lap, you go first.
3: Stand back while I throw it open.
0: And empty, Hellman.
3: Girl said he was here. What's that?
0: Your boy's up at the top of the stairs.
3: You see him?
0: Well, he's not wearing neon pants. Go up and get him.
3: Come on down, Trevor. Your girl talked. Come on down and sign a confession.
4: I've got a better idea, copper. You come up and hand me the pen.
3: All right, Novak.
0: Move over, Hellman. He's going to argue.
3: He's heading for the roof. Let's go.
0: Hold it, Hellman. If that door up there is locked, we'll run right through the barrel.
3: You get one more chance, Trevor. Come on down.
0: That roof door is locked.
4: All right, copper, I'm coming down. Make a hole.
3: Now you got your hole, Trevor.
5: Yeah. No, Vic. You better get to that safety deposit box. Get there in a hurry. Before the girl.
0: Well, the city owns another, Hellman. Let's get to that safety deposit box.
3: Let her have the key. What do you care, Novak? She's Fidello's girl.
0: No. There's a queer twist here somewhere. How do you know what's in that box?
3: So, Fidello's in love with a girl. He's grateful. What do you care?
0: That's what makes it good. That's the way it is with love and gratitude. The love goes on, Hellman, but the gratitude changes. The way things stood, there was only one place that key could be. I got to a phone and called Jocko. I told him to check out in the boat for a key somewhere on the floorboards. Jocko seemed happy when he said that some girl had come by 15 minutes ago and nosed around the boat for a while. Well, Hellman and I rushed down to the bank. When we got downstairs, Freddie was just starting into the vault.
6: Hello, Patsy. You look rested.
0: You're on your way to that deposit box. You better think it over.
6: Can he stop me, Copper?
7: No, but we can hold the dough until we check with Fidello.
6: Go ahead.
0: I don't think he's going to like it.
6: Well, we'll have to see. I'll be back in a moment.
7: Let's go, Novak. We can hold the dough upstairs.
0: Well, let's hang around. I just want to see 18 karat greed when she opens that box. There's a strap to the helmet.
6: Well, Copper, I got the key, huh?
0: Yeah. You got everything, Eva.
6: All that night, what happened to him?
0: He beat you over the line by 20 minutes.
6: Okay. That's a nice thing to let me know.
0: I'll try again. Because you don't grade on the ice way. You're not worth anything that Ella ever had.
6: It's part of the argument. I couldn't finish him.
0: I was wrong about one thing, Eva. When I said Fidella wouldn't like this. I think you will.
6: Yeah.

0: Cabello was a thorough guy. The way he sold out, but the right inning. Cabello found out about the girl and Mike Trevor, so he pulled a switch. He hired his enemy, Joe Dineen, to do the job. Dineen planted the bomb in the safety deposit box, and just to prove it was a square pitch, Cabello gave Dineen was supposed to kill the girl and leave the key for Mike to blow his head off. Just to make it clean, Cabello got in touch and told him to look up Dineen if anything happened to the girl. That way, he figured to knock up all three of them. But Mike jumped the gun. He started tailing Dineen and shot him up out on the bay. He followed him to my place and killed him with the gun Dineen was carrying. Dineen came across, but he called the girl and told her there was a lot of money in that safety deposit box.
1: Exactly, Bill.
0: But he told the girl finally double-crossed Mike Trevor and turned him in. Trevor killed those two guys on the pier. He lost Dineen in the fog. And when he drove up, a couple of dumpers along got scared. The question, what could that girl have said to Jocko to make him let her walk in and breathe out with that key? I mentioned that to Jocko, but he just smiled.

0: brought you Pat Novak for Hire, starring Jack Webb. Pat Novak is directed and produced by William B. Rousseau. Jocko Madigan is played by Tudor Owen. Inspector Hellman is played by Raymond Burr.
1: Music was composed and
0: in our cast were Vaughn Fady, Paul Avery, Farley Bear, and Herb Ellis. This program is being released to our worldwide facilities of the Armed Forces Radio Service. This is George Fenneman inviting you to be with us again next week when over most of these same ABC stations will bring you Pat Novak for Hire. This program came to you from Hollywood. 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

0: because we're going out to have Christmas dinner together. Don't forget, you're driving an automobile, not a sleigh.
1: Now, okay. Blackie, don't tell me you object to Inspector Faraday's being full of Christmas spirit on Christmas Eve.
0: No, Mary, I just object to his voice.
2: Very amusing. Blackie, I know now what I should have given you for Christmas. A sense of humor.
0: If I didn't already have one, how can I tolerate you?
1: Well, somebody should give you both a book of instructions on how to get along.
2: Yeah, especially he. Him.
0: You know we're only kidding, Mary.
2: We are.
3: Stop that man!
2: Slow down a little.
0: Well, hurry up, or he'll pass us.
1: Now, Blackie, be careful.
0: You mean, Blackie, be quick.
1: Well, no,
0: no. Here goes. All right, you. You hold it right here now. Sure, as soon as the shopkeeper, you just robbed him. Here he comes.
4: Hold on to him. He took four diamond rings out of my store. Now, give me those rings. Give them to me.
5: I have no rings of yours, Blackie.
4: Oh, yes, you do, right in your pocket here. I've watched you since you ran out of the store. You couldn't have given them to anybody.
0: I'll hold them while you say
4: that.
6: Boston Blackie, enemy to those who make him an enemy, friend to those who have no friend.
4: He took the rings out of the tray on the counter here, Inspector Faraday.
2: You said that.
4: Yes, but he did. He took the rings and ran out that door.
2: Oh, sorry, Mr. Stacy. Unless I find the stolen rings on this guy here, what can I do about it?
5: Nothing, Faraday. Absolutely nothing.
0: Well, quiet, you.
5: Look, Blackie, you and this copper pal of yours searched me twice. Out on the street and here in the store. The rings ain't on me.
4: But they are. You took them. I saw you.
5: If I took a Mac, where are they now?
0: I have a pretty good idea.
2: I hope it's better than pretty good, Blackie, because this guy's made four rings to a pretty good disappearing act.
0: And I know how, too.
2: Yeah.
0: He threw them away when he saw he was being chased.
5: That's a lie. Yes. Yes, he could have done that. He could have.
2: I'd like to bet he didn't.
5: Oh, go ahead, bet. Only let me alone. It's Christmas Eve. I got someplace to go.
2: I'll say you have. To headquarters, where I'm going to hold you until I find out who you are. And if you want it for anything else.
5: The only thing I want it for is Christmas Eve dinner. Hey, Blackie.
0: Yeah?
5: You're supposed to be such a genius. What happened?
0: Friend, before I'm through with you, for your Christmas dinner, I'm going to make you eat those words.
7: All visitors back behind the ropes, please. The passengers are coming down the gangplank now.
8: Hey, God.
7: God. Yes, what is it?
8: My name's Clark. I'm here to pick up a guy who don't speak English. Say not a word of it. Would you help me find him?
7: You know what he looks like?
8: Yeah, he's a big guy, about 6'6", maybe 250 pounds. His name's Abby.
7: Well, there's a big guy coming down the gangplank now with a sign on him. Maybe that's the guy.
8: Oh, yeah, he looks like the guy I want. Hey, Abby! Abby!
7: Yeah, he's coming over, so I guess he understands his name, even if he doesn't understand English.
8: Yeah, I guess so. Thanks.
7: No trouble at all. All visitors behind the ropes, please.
9: He took you for a ride.
8: Tanya Abbey. Polo Grino. Ratsim Clark.
9: Ratsim Clark. Brag.
8: Sit up, Abbey. You big jerk.
9: Brag. Ratsim Clark.
8: All right. You don't know what I'm talking about, Abbey, because you don't know a word of English. But you use a gun good. Pretty good, they tell me. And if you do, we'll be speaking the same language.

0: Buck, I told you I don't have.
1: You're lying. I know you took him out of the store because I saw you run out of the place and beat it up the street.
0: Well, if you'd hung around, you'd have seen me nabbed and hauled off to police headquarters.
1: If you were caught by the police, you'd still be in jail.
0: Not me. I ain't got no record, remember? Blackie and that cop Faraday took me down there, checked on me, let me go.
1: All right, you ran into trouble, but you got out of it. Now, where are those rings?
0: I ain't got them.
1: You took them out of the store, so why haven't you got them?
0: Calm down and give me a chance to tell you.
1: I'll give you just 10 seconds to hand over those rings.
0: Nah.
1: I spotted the jewelry store and cased it for you. Now, don't try to cross it.
0: Hey, now, look, don't get tough, or maybe I'll just leave the rings lay right where they are. Oh, you will.
1: Yeah, I will.
0: Hey, let go of me.
1: Sure. After I've taught you a little lesson. Hey, Abby, that totem.
2: Run, Tajiri.
0: Hey, who's that monster?
3: He's a character wanted for murder in Europe. A friend of mine sent him to me for Christmas.
0: Friend, huh?
3: He don't understand no English, but he's tough. I'm going to prove that to you.
2: Yeah?
3: Abby.
2: There's Werner.
3: Abby, lead a lock.
2: Yeah.
0: Hey.
2: Yeah.
0: Hey, call this guy off. Call him off.
2: Yeah.
0: Call him off.
2: Yeah. Almost broke my jaw, Clark.
3: Abby, Struve Gondelak.
2: Yes, right.
3: You lay off now, Martin. That is, unless you still have the idea you're not telling me what you did with those rings.
0: Sure, I'll tell you. When the jeweler was chasing me, I see a Santa Claus up the street ringing his bell and collecting stuff.
3: So?
0: So when I passed him just before Blackie grabbed me, I threw the rings in the big iron pot the Santa Claus had. Nobody saw me, and I know how to get them back.
3: You better. Now, I thought for a minute there that you was going to be the only guy in history who gave Santa Claus a present.
4: What's the matter with you and Inspector Faraday? Everybody else in this restaurant is having fun, but look at you two.
5: I'm sorry, yeah. Mary. I don't like what that guy Joe Martin did to us this evening.
6: Well, I don't like the fact that we had nothing on him in the file at headquarters.
4: No, eat your dinner, both of you.
5: All right.
4: This is Christmas Eve, and we're supposed to be having a party.
5: When we let Martin go, my appetite went with him.
4: Well,
0: Blackie, what did he do with those rings?
5: Who knows? He took them according to the jeweler, but he got rid of them somehow without being seen. Apparently, he didn't throw them away because we searched the street.
4: No. When you two see Santa Claus, tell him that what you want for Christmas is an explanation of how Martin got rid of those rings.
5: Hey, wait a minute, Mary. That's not a bad thought.
4: Hmm?
5: No. I know how those rings were hidden and why they haven't been found.
6: Oh, now, wait a minute, Blackie. What's Santa Claus got to do with that?
5: Martin gave the rings to Santa Claus.
6: What? Now, Blackie, haven't you heard? There ain't no Santa Claus.
4: There was one ringing a little bell on the corner near the jewelry store.
5: Yes, and Martin passed him just a few seconds before I caught up with him.
6: Yeah, but how would Martin give those rings to Santa Claus without Santa Claus knowing it?
5: By tossing them in his collection bucket, Faraday. Come on, we're getting out of here.
4: Blackie, that Santa Claus won't still be there.
5: No, but all those street corner St. Nicks are working for the Welfare Society.
6: Yeah, so?
5: I'll call them, and they'll tell me where we can find the guy.
6: You think Santa Claus still has the rings, huh?
5: Yeah. If Martin hasn't found him by now and taken them back, in which case we'll find Santa Claus has been clipped.
0: Who is it?
7: Joe Martin, Clark.
0: Come in.
7: It's me.
0: Never mind the introduction. Where are the rings?
7: Well, keep two-ton Tony from Tibet away from me. I got the rings right here.
0: Well, where I want them is right here in my hand.
7: Sure, sure. Here you are.
0: Thanks. Have any trouble with Santa Claus?
7: Yeah, nah, the plan worked great.
0: Good.
7: You'll never even be able to tell anybody I was there.
5: Well, I'll be a good little boy. And I take you in to see Santa Claus, Faraday, and maybe he'll bring you a nice little promotion.
6: Yeah. Look, he's an off-duty Santa Claus right now.
5: I know.
6: According to the Welfare Society, his name is Henry James. How many more flights are there? Only this is a fine way to spend Christmas Eve.
5: Yeah, we may spend from now till New Year's working on a murder case, Faraday, if the welfare agency was right. And another guy phoned for information about this same Santa Claus just before we did.
6: I know.
5: Oh, finally, here's the door.
6: Yeah, if he's in the kind of trouble you claim he is, he won't be in any condition to answer the door.
5: Don't remind me.
6: You and your theories. You have no right to think he's dead.
5: I hope I'm wrong. But I'll guarantee you, if he's not dead, He's tied up or unconscious or both.
6: Well, if you're so smart, you have that all figured out. You ought to be smart enough to know the only way we'll get in is to open the door ourselves.
5: Brilliant deduction, Inspector.
6: Yeah, and it's all mine.
5: I'll try the door to see if it's locked.
6: Blackie, how do you think up such wonderful ideas?
5: Uh-oh. Somebody's opened it for us.
8: Well, sorry to keep you gentlemen waiting so long. I was taking a nap.
5: Are you Henry James?
8: Yes.
6: The Santa Claus on the corner near that jewelry store that was robbed earlier this evening?
8: Yes, yes, I am.
5: Well, I'm Boston Blackie, and this is Inspector Faraday of the police.
8: Oh, how do you do?
6: How are you?
8: I saw you catch the thief, Blackie.
5: You did?
8: Won't you come in?
5: Thank you. James.
8: Yeah?
5: Did you have a visitor a little while ago?
8: A visitor?
5: Yeah.
8: Oh, I had no visitor.
6: No one came here and held you up to get back the four stolen rings he tossed in your collection?
8: Why, no, Inspector Faraday. No one's been here. And my collection bucket's right here on the table, untouched.
6: This collection bucket of yours hasn't been touched, James?
8: Certainly not.
6: Blackie, according to you, Joe Martin tossed the rings in the Santa Claus collection bucket. This is it.
5: I know.
6: According to you, Martin called the Welfare Society and found out where this particular Santa Claus lived.
5: Somebody asked about Mr. James before I called.
6: You don't say. But Mr. James says nobody's been here.
5: Well, he ought to know.
6: And you ought to know how ridiculous you are. I've looked through this collection bucket and there are no rings here. Nothing but coins. Santa Claus wasn't held up here. No rings were ever dropped in his bucket out on the street. Blackie, how wrong can a guy get?
9: And now, back to Boston Blackie. Joe Martin steals four rings from a jewelry store. Just before he is caught by Boston Blackie, he runs down the street and tosses the rings into the collection box of a street corner Santa Claus. Later, at Santa's room, he apparently recovers the jewelry. But when Blackie and Inspector Faraday come to see Santa, Santa, whose real name is Henry James, insists that his collection box has not been touched. As we return to our story, Blackie continues his questioning of Santa Claus.
5: Look, Mr. James.
8: Yeah, Blackie.
5: Faraday has gone back to headquarters because he thinks I'm wrong.
8: Well, maybe he's right.
5: But I still say that Martin tossed those rings into your collection bucket.
8: Now, believe me, Blackie, the collection is right here. It's untouched.
5: Yeah, I
8: was about to take it to the Welfare Society, and as I said before, no one's been here to see me. No one. But you and the inspector.
5: You're sure you're not playing Santa Claus to Joe Martin?
8: Working with a thief? I should say not. I don't know why you should think so.
5: Because when I called the Welfare Society to get your name and address, I was told there'd been another call inquiring about you just a half an hour before.
8: Is that so?
5: I think that was Joe Martin calling to find out where he could find you.
8: Well, no Joe Martin came here, Blackie. In fact, nobody did.
5: And you've been right here in your room ever since you came back to get out of your Santa Claus suit?
8: Yeah, Blackie. Every minute, No, wait. I was out for just a minute on the telephone at the end of the hall.
5: Who was on the phone and when was this?
8: Oh, about 20 minutes ago. It was a man at the Welfare Society. Asked me if I'd collected a lot of money tonight.
5: Did the man say who he was?
8: No, just that he was an officer of the Society. I wouldn't have known him if he had given his name. I worked for the Society only at Christmas time.
5: That's it, then. While you were on the phone talking to Martin or some friend of his, either Martin or an accomplice slipped in here and got back those stolen rings. Isn't that possible?
8: Well, yes, it is. My back was to the hall while I was on the phone, and the door to this room was partially open.
5: And thanks to what you've just told me, Mr. James, this case is practically closed. So full of pillows that I can't stand up.
4: Blackie, you want to look like a big, fat, jolly Santa Claus, don't you?
5: Yes, but not like an overstuffed chair.
4: There. You're well padded and your coat's buttoned up. Now, try on your beard and let's see how you look.
5: Say, if I get clipped with this thing on my face, you might say my assailant is beating around the bush.
4: Oh, Blackie.
8: Well, how do I look?
4: With your cap on, I'd never know you, and that would be all right with me.
8: Well, you think that Joe Martin will know me?
4: Oh, I don't think so. He doesn't know you as well as I do to begin with. I wish you wouldn't try this, though, Blackie.
5: It's the only thing I can do, since Faraday wouldn't give me any help but Martin's address.
4: Well, in a way, he can't be blamed for not offering you any help. This isn't a murder case.
5: That's
4: and
5: true.
4: Besides, you've been wrong all along.
5: According to him, that is.
4: Well,
8: young lady, hand me a
10: that sack of phony presents, and I'll put this case in the bag.
6: Faraday, homicide.
11: Hello, Inspector. This is Mary Wesley.
6: All right, let's have it, Miss Wesley.
11: Have what?
6: Blackie's newest theory on how to make me waste my time.
11: Blackie's newest plan isn't going to waste any of your time, Inspector. In fact, you may not have enough time to get down there and help him.
6: Get down where?
11: Well, after you gave him that fellow Martin's address, he got dressed in a Santa Claus suit and went down there alone.
6: What's he bothering Martin for?
11: Well,
6: haven't got anything on him?
11: Well, Blackie is positive that Martin retrieved those stolen rings from Santa Claus's collection bucket.
6: And I'm positive Blackie's positively out of his mind.
11: Well, anyway, I think you ought to go over to Martin's right away. You know the way Blackie's little schemes sometimes get him into trouble.
6: This time I hope he gets himself into plenty of trouble.
11: Well, gee.
6: Yeah, maybe it'll get him out of my hair.
12: I gotta hand it to you, Clark.
6: Yeah.
12: Slick trick calling that Santa Claus at his house and keeping him on the phone while I sneaked in and got the rings out of his collection.
6: That was just luck that it worked.
3: What would we have done, Martin, if he'd taken his collection right down from his corner to the Welfare Society?
12: Yeah, that would have been just too bad, I guess.
3: Yeah, too bad for you.
12: Why?
3: Well, because my boy Abby knows how to use a gun as well as his fist.
12: Hey, look, you got the rings back, didn't you?
3: Yeah, sure, over there on the table. I came to your room to be sure I got him back.
12: Ah.
3: But Abby's going to be my chief assistant from now on, in charge of guys who make mistakes. Understand?
12: Okay, I understand. But it's sure going to be tough working with a guy who can't speak English or understand it.
3: I don't want him to be easy to work with. You can't talk to him. You can't get friendly with him. Trigger men shouldn't have friends. They can't...
12: Hey, wait a minute. Who's there?
10: Santa Claus!
3: Get rid of him, Martin.
12: Okay.
10: Merry Christmas, son. Merry Christmas.
12: Hey, fatso, beat it.
3: The same Santa, Martin?
12: Ah, oh, be it, Mac. You got the wrong house.
10: Oh, Merry Christmas, my boy. Can you spare
12: him? Hey, I said...
3: Now, wait a minute, Martin. He's collecting for the poor. Let him come in a minute.
12: Okay. Come on, Santa. Come on in.
10: Thank you. And a Merry Christmas.
3: What do you want from us, Santa?
10: Oh, anything you care to give. Just anything to help make it a Merry Christmas for the poor. Like those four diamond rings on the table there.
3: How about letting me give that beer to yours a touch?
10: Hey, no!
13: Hey, it's Boston Blackie!
6: I thought it was some kind of gag. Watch out, he's going to swing that sack he's carrying.
13: I'm going to swing it faster than that.
6: Martin, he really flattened him. Now get him up on his feet. I've got a gun on him.
13: Sure. Oh, come on, Blackie, get up.
10: Thanks.
6: Hey, what are you going to do with him? You can't kill him. Here, I'm going to turn him over to Abby and let Abby take him for a little walk. Hey, Abby.
12: This is pretty dangerous, Clark.
3: Be a whole lot more dangerous if Blackie stays alive. Don't forget he's seen the rings and I'm wanted for murder out west and Blackie can describe me.
10: I sure can.
3: Hey, Abby. What's the matter with that big hoagie? Sanya, Abby. You let Don Jaller off your side on Nubula.
14: Santa.
3: Okay, Martin, he knows.
14: Versina.
10: Just what kind of language is that?
3: Quiet, Blackie. All you have to know is that Abby's taking you for a walk with a gun in your back.
10: Well, that's pleasant.
3: Abby Uka.
14: Santa.
12: Come on, Clark. Have Abby get this guy out of here. The cops may not be far behind him.
3: We better wait till those carol singers outside go away.
12: Yeah.
3: Oh, wait a minute. They won't suspect anything. I'll have Abby take them out right now.
12: But what about those carol singers? They're just outside the house.
3: I'll tell Abby to keep a gun on Blackie and shoot him if he opens his mouth.
12: Hey, I got a better idea. Make Blackie sing and keep him singing. Then it'll seem like he's happy going down the street with Abby.
3: Good idea.
10: I'm really not in good voice this evening, gentlemen.
12: You won't be in good condition when Abby gets through with you.
3: Quiet, Martin. Hey, Abby. Zuna Retsum, Blackie Lingo. Finis Duda. Bang, bang.
14: Bang, bang. Thank you, it's him, Clark.
3: All right, go on, get going. Start singing, Blackie. Go on, start singing.
10: The command performs, huh? Oh, I didn't know you had such an appreciation for my talent.
12: So long, Blackie.
10: So long.
3: I said keep singing, Blackie. If you stop once more, Abby will shoot.
10: I won't stop, then. So long.
3: So long.

0: squawk.
1: Hey, listen to that.
0: I have to sing this silly thing, because he'll kill me if I talk.
1: Hey, I don't think that
0: guy... What you speak to him is Greek. He doesn't know a thing.

0: thought you were nuts. Hey, here comes a police car. Hey, Blackie, you all right?
1: Well, Faraday. You decided to give me some help after all.
2: Yeah. When Miss Wesley phoned me and said you were going through with your crazy plan, I thought I'd better get down here and keep you out of trouble. Who's the big guy on the sidewalk?
1: A guy working for Martin and his buddy, who is going to give me a one-way ride into the country.
2: Oh, great.
1: He's safe here. Let's go into the house and get Martin and his friend, who wanted to go out west.
2: Yeah, come on. Oh, look. There they go, making a break for us.
1: Yeah.

0: okay, lay off, Copper.
1: No more, Blackie, no more.
2: Okay, Mark, no more. If you give me those rings.
0: Clark's got them.
3: Come on, you Clark. Let's have them.
0: Yeah. Okay, here they are.
2: Yeah. One, two, three, four. They're all there, Faraday. And Martin, Clark, and their pal Abby are all yours.
0: Ah. You take these guys back to my squad car, will you, Blackie? You're after this chase. I'm tired.
2: Oh, great, old man.
0: Yeah.
2: I go all out to catch these guys, and you're the one who's all in.

0: Morning, Turkey. Inspector Faraday?
1: Yeah, a little bit, Miss Worthing.
0: Mm-hmm. And Blackie? How about you?
2: Well, I'll have more of everything, Mary.
1: If turkey were brain food, I'd say you had plenty of room for it, Blackie.
0: Well, Inspector, this is Christmas Day. Blackie promised not to fight.
2: Mary, he's still upset because the case we just worked on didn't involve a murder.
1: You talk as if I like murder, Blackie.
2: You must like it, Inspector. The way you murdered that turkey.
1: Very droll.
0: You mean very droll, don't you?
1: Now she's telling me what I mean. The thing must be contagious.
2: You know, Inspector, I'm glad the stolen rings case wasn't more complicated than it turned out to be.
1: Yeah, I'm glad we got it solved before Christmas was over.
2: Me too. Well, Inspector, men generally put a ring on a finger. But because Clark and Martin stole some rings, we put the finger on them. Hello, everybody. This is Dick Calmer. Every week after we finish one of our Boston Blackie shows, I indicate what I hope we'll be doing the following week.
3: Uh-huh. Look, Blackie.
2: Now, just a second. This time, it's going to be a little different.
3: Blackie, what's with you? What is going on here?
2: Just a minute, Faraday, please.
3: Mm-hmm.
2: Friends, I said I'm not going to tell you what we will be doing next week.
3: That's good.
2: I'm going to tell you what we hope you will be doing.
3: Very confusing.
2: Isn't almost everything confusing to you, Inspector? Listen, everybody.
3: What for?
2: Now, patience, Faraday, patience. Next week, I hope you and everyone you know and love will be enjoying the best holiday season you ever had.
3: Yeah, now...
2: That the next year will be a great year for all of you.
3: Could I say something, Blackie?
2: You, Inspector, can say anything, and you probably will.
3: All I say is, Merry Christmas to our listeners, Blackie. Merry Christmas to them all. Well, genius, how about one of your usual taglines?
2: Not this time, Faraday. All I say to everybody from Mary Wesley and all our cast is, until our next meetings, season's greetings.

0: No matter what your favorite entertainment is, you'll always find it on the Maxwell House Showboat. The ticket of admission, as always, just your loyalty to Maxwell House Coffee. Tonight, guests of the showboat, I'd like to put on a little scene concerning something we've been talking about ever since hot weather began. The friendly stimulation of a tall, tinkling glass of iced Maxwell House Coffee. As our curtain rises, we see a golfer step inside his front door at home. His wife calls to him.
1: Well, dear, how was your game? Pretty hot day, wasn't it?
2: Hot is right. And the game, just so-so as usual. Oh, goodness, Mary, I feel all in. Tired. Those last two holes took everything I had. Even the shower didn't seem to help much. Guess I'll just sit down in the easy chair and rest a bit.
1: I thought you'd be feeling kind of low and played out, dear. Well, I'm repeating the wholesome little ceremony you liked so much last week.
2: Yeah, what's that?
1: The most refreshing drink there is. This will buoy you up all right. And afterwards, I'm sure you'll feel that your exercise is well worthwhile. Here you are.
2: Ah, iced Maxwell House coffee, huh? Mm-hmm. I tell you, Mary, this certainly does hit the spot.
0: Certainly. And ladies and gentlemen, in golf and tennis clubs, around swimming pools, in the locker rooms of the baseball parks, at the beaches, wherever people are active this summer, you'll find a growing custom. People are drinking iced Maxwell House coffee. And you'll enjoy it, too, whenever you need refreshment. A cooling drink of iced Maxwell House coffee with its friendly stimulation that buoys you up and never lets you down.

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4: Documented drama of an actual crime. For the next 30 minutes, in cooperation with the Los Angeles Police Department, you will travel step by step on the side of the law through an actual case transcribed from official police files. From beginning to end, from crime to punishment, Dragnet is the story of your police force in action.
5: Tuesday, April 6th. It was warm in Los Angeles. We were working the day watch out of narcotics detail. My partner's Frank Smith. The boss is Captain Kearney. My name's Friday. I'd just gotten off work, and I'd gotten a call from a friend who wanted to see me. It was 5:46 p.m. when I got to my apartment house. Apartment 12.
6: Hi, Joe.
5: Oh, Ed. Just getting ready to go in. Come on in.
6: Got you.
5: Go ahead.
6: Thanks.
5: Sit down.
6: You got a date or something?
5: No, no, it's all right. I just thought I'd get something to eat and maybe take in the show. What'd you want to see me about?
6: It's about Gary, Joe.
5: Your boy?
6: Yeah, I don't know quite how to say it.
5: Yeah, well, you sounded pretty upset on the phone, Ed.
6: I was, Joe. I still am. I don't know what I'm going to do.
5: Well, come on, what's it all about?
6: It's all I could do to keep my hands off him. I never felt like that with anybody before, but I did with Gary. I wanted to strangle him.
5: All right, now what's he done, Ed?
6: He's a dope addict, Joe.
5: Well, that's a pretty serious thing to say, Ed. Are you sure about that?
6: I am now. First, I couldn't believe it, but tonight, Ellen and I went through his room. We found this. Here.
5: Uh-huh.
6: Open. See?
5: Looks like a layout.
6: Couldn't find any drugs in it. I know that he's using them, though.
5: Spoon, eyedropper, needle. Everything's here. What'd you find this, Ed?
6: His room. Had it hidden up on the shelf in his closet. I found it tonight. I didn't know what to do, Joe. Helen's been crying all day. She's almost out of her mind. You were the only one I could think of coming to. Who do you talk to when you find out your son's an addict?
5: Well, now, Ed, are you sure this is his in the first place that he's been using it?
6: Yeah, I'm sure. I never would have believed it. Not Gary. There's no reason for it. We've given the kid everything he wanted. Nothing he didn't have. At home, Helen and I have always tried to understand his problems. Always looked at them like they were important. Everything. We gave him everything. Now this. I don't know what to do, Joe. I got no place to turn. There's nothing I can do. Maybe you can figure a way. Maybe you can't. I don't much care anymore. I just know that I can't see him again. Not for a while. I'm afraid, Joe. I'm real afraid.
5: All right, now, let's take it easy, Ed. We'll work this out some way.
6: You don't know what it's like, Joe. You can't. To feel like this and to know you'll do it.
5: Huh?
6: I see him again, Joe. I'm going to kill him.
5: I'd known Ed Field for the past 7 years. I'd met him when we were conducting an investigation while I was assigned to Bunco Division. His testimony had been instrumental in breaking up a gang of shoplifters. Since then, we'd become very good friends. He lived just down the street from my apartment, and on occasion, we got together for an evening. I knew his wife, and I'd met his 18-year-old son, Gary. The boy was a senior in high school, and as Ed had told me many times, his grades were well above average. The Field family was moderately well-to-do. Their home wasn't luxurious, but it was good-sized. To look at the boy, there was nothing that would cause anybody to think that he might be a user. 6:12 p.m. Field and I arrived at his home. Helen Field was waiting for us. She was a nice-looking woman in her early 40s. She let us in the house and showed us to the living room. It was obvious that she'd been crying.
7: I don't know how to thank you for coming over, Joe. I guess Ed told you what it's all about.
5: Yes, Helen. Gary home yet?
7: No, I haven't heard a word from him since he left.
5: I didn't tell Joe what happened this afternoon. Thought it'd be better if he got it from you.
7: Oh, all right. You want to sit down, Joe?
5: Sure.
7: I'll tell you.
5: Thank you.
7: Well, Gary came home.

0: About 20 minutes later, he unlocked the door and came out. He seemed to feel fine. He came over and kissed me and said he was sorry about what he'd said. Said that he hadn't been feeling well and that he'd said those things without meaning them. Hmm. I told him that he ought to wait until I could take his temperature. He said there was nothing wrong for me to get out of his way, that he had some business to take care of and be home for dinner. I tried to stop him from leaving, and he pushed me aside. He knocked me down.
1: Get my hands on him, I'll teach him.
0: He stood there for a minute, and I thought he was going to cry. But he just turned around and walked out.
1: Well, you any idea where he might have gone? What this business was that he was going to take care of?
0: No, not the slightest idea.
2: You can see what we're up against, Joe. I'm afraid to even see the boy.
1: Yeah. When did you first figure that he might be using narcotics?
2: When I came home, Helen told me what had happened. I thought about what would make the kid do a thing like this. The more I thought about it, the more there had to be only one reason. That's when Helen and I went through his room and found that kit.
1: Mm-hmm. Has the boy been ill at all lately? Under a doctor's care or something that you might not know about?
0: No. I'm sure that if he was, we'd know about it.
2: I want to see you, Gary.
3: Yeah, I'll be right with you.
2: I want to see you right now.
3: We'll have to wait.
2: Maybe there's something wrong with your ears, son. I'm not going to take that from you.
0: Please, Ed, don't do something you're going to regret.
2: Now listen, Helen, that boy's 18 years old. For all that time, we've done everything we could for him. We've given him a lot more than most boys his age have. I'm not going to stand by and see it all blow up just because he's a kid. That's no excuse. I want an answer for all this. What he's been doing, what happened this afternoon. I want those answers, and I want them now.
0: Remember, he's only a boy.
2: And I'm getting sick of that, too.
3: Where is it?
2: Now, listen, boy, I know what's been going on. I want to talk to you about it.
3: I don't want you to lecture me. All I want to know is where's the kid.
1: Take it easy, son.
3: What are you doing here?
2: I asked him to come over.
3: You mean turn me in, huh?
2: Your dad asked me to come over and see if I could help here.
3: I don't need nothing from you, cop. I want the layout. Where is it?
2: You aren't going to use that anymore.
3: I want the layout. I got to have it. Where is it?
0: Please, Gary, don't get your father any more mad than he is.
3: I don't care how sore he is or how sore he gets. I want the layout. I want it now. I can't think of any more simple way to say it. If I have to take it away from you, then I'll do it your way.
1: You lousy bum. I'll teach you to talk to
4: me. All right, take it easy. This isn't going to get you anywhere. Now, come on, settle down, both of you.
1: Get out of here. Get him out of here.
2: Joe, I swear I'll break him in two.
0: See, then, Joe, do something.
3: Let him go. It's about time he found out I'm old enough to call things my way. Go on, let him go. I'm not afraid of him. I'm not afraid of you either, cop. I'm not worried about anybody. All I want is that kit. I gotta have it. I got it. I'll give it to me and we can talk then. I gotta have a fix. I got it.
0: Joe, do something, please.
1: All right, come on, sit down. Sit down, boy. It's gone far enough here. Let's get a few things straight. You're not going to have any more of that. We'll see that a doctor looks at you. He'll do what he can, but you've had it. No more narcotics for you, and I'll face it. You want me to tell you where you stand? You're a user. Any way you slice it, this had to happen.
3: I don't want anything from you. Why don't you just leave me alone?
1: I can't do that. Let me see your arm. Come on, roll up your sleeve.
2: Do what he says, Gary.
1: Yeah. Both arms, huh?
3: I'd take a joy pop once in a while.
1: Now, don't con me, Gary. You got it bad, and it's going to get worse. You didn't get that arm from chipping in with the stuff, the kit we found. You don't need a layout that big to joy pop. You've been mainlining it for quite a while. I know it, and so do you. You holding now? Come on, boy, answer me. You holding now?
3: Yeah.
1: Well, let's have it.
3: I'm not going to give it to you.
1: You got no choice, son. Either give it to me, or I'll take it.
3: All right, here's it.
1: How big a half it you got?
3: Not big.
1: How big?
3: A couple of bucks.
1: Now, come on, boy. Let's have a straight answer.
3: $25 a day?
1: $25 a day. That's a lot of narcotics, isn't it?
3: It's what it takes.
1: Where's it come from? Come on. Who's your connection?
3: You maybe got me, but I'm not going to be a fink. You got to let me go at that.
1: I can't do that. Now, where'd you get this stuff?
3: How about that doctor? You going to do something about
1: that? We'll talk to him.
3: Yeah, talking to him ain't going to do any good. I got to have a fix. I'm going to fall apart. Come on, now, be a pal. Let me have a fix. I'll tell you all about it, then. You got the kit? You got the stuff? Come on, be a sport.
1: No,
3: huh?
1: Go. You can't do it. Come on, let's go downtown.
0: You're going to take him to jail, Joe?
1: I'll take him down to Georgia Street Receiving Hospital. A doctor can look at him there. We're going to have to hold him for a while in this field.

0: you do it, Gary? Why? Can't you tell me? Is it something your father and I have done? There's got to be a reason. What is it? Oh, please, Gary, tell me.
1: Come on, let's get out of here.
2: Can we see him after he gets there, Joe?
3: Yeah, I'll call Dad.
2: Don't you want to say goodbye to your mother, son?
1: Why, I wouldn't prove anything.
2: Yeah, I guess that's the way you'd look at it.
1: I broke the law, now they're going to make a convict out of me. I didn't call him, you did. How are you going to explain that to her? You turn your own son in. How are you going to tell her about it? I hope you're real happy now.
2: I'm not proud of it, son. There's one thing I'd like to ask.
1: Yeah?
2: What have you done to her?
4: p.m. I called Frank Smith and filled him in on what had happened. He said that he'd meet me at Georgia Street Receiving Hospital. I took young Gary Field down with me and had a doctor check him over. After that, the boy was taken to the narcotics division and Frank and I talked to him.
1: I don't know how to tell you any better. Isn't any other way to say it? I'm not going to give you any names.
3: That's not going to help you any, son.
1: So it won't help me. Won't get any of my friends in trouble.
3: Now, you've got great friends, haven't you? Now, where'd you get the money to take care of your habit?
1: I earned.
3: Where?
1: I worked.
3: Where'd you work?
1: Look, it's getting late. That stuff the doctor gave me didn't do any good. I still need a fix now. I'm getting sick. Do what you gotta do. Let's get this over with.
3: Now, look, this is gonna be the same in the morning, son. We're gonna keep asking questions till you come up with the right answers.
1: Look, cop, I don't want any favors from you. Now, leave me alone.
5: We're only trying to help you, boy.
1: Oh, get off my side. Now, I need nothing from you. You saw your duty and you did it. That makes you a big man, huh? I know you'll both make lieutenant. Now, beat it,
3: all right, that's enough of that. Now, there's a couple of things we'd like to set you straight on. Maybe help you to figure where you stand in this.
1: Oh, here it comes. What do they do? Give you a license to preach when they hand you the badge?
5: That's enough of that, youngster.
1: Come on, get off my back, cop. If my old man hadn't turned fig, you never got me.
3: Where are you going?
1: I'm getting out of
3: now
1: here.
3: Now, sit down. Sit down. All right, young fella, you want to be a big man? That's the way it's going to be. I'm going to tell you that you get no special treatment here because I know your parents. You'll be treated just like any other user. You're getting a little of the edge because you're a youngster. There's not a pound of honesty or integrity in your distorted mind. The simple way would be to drop you in a cell and let you sweat out the cure, let you fall apart if you had to. Let me tell you this. We're going to get the connection that's been supplying you. Then we're going to get the man behind him. I don't much care about them, but I do care about the kids around you. You've got a big habit. It takes a lot of money to keep up a habit like that. I've seen kids like you before, and there's only so many ways to get that money. You steal it, or you start pushing narcotics yourself. I don't think you're stealing, so you've got to be pushing it. That means that you've probably got other kids hooked on it. Other youngsters that have got trouble because of you. Mules that are dragging your wagon for you. Your folks will maybe forgive you for what you've done to them, but they'll never be able to buy what you did to the other kids. You had a chance to help yourself and help the rest of them. You had a chance to do something good for somebody else, and you wouldn't take it. Well, you're playing it smart, big boy. Keep playing it that way when you end up in a jail cell, will you?
1: You through, cop?
3: Yeah, I'm through.
1: Fine, let me get some sleep, huh?
3: Let's go, Frank.
6: You are listening to Dragnet, the authentic story of your police force in action. Friends, you'll remember some months ago, we read you our first report, the 6 months report on the effects of smoking. Then more recently, we read you the 8 months report. Now, here is the latest one. The full 10 months report confirms again. The group examined showed no adverse effects on the nose, throat, and sinuses from smoking Chesterfields. This from a medical specialist who is making regular bi-monthly examinations of a group of people from various walks of life. 45% of them have smoked Chesterfield for an average of over 10 years. After 10 full months, the specialist reports he observed no adverse effects on the nose, throat, and sinuses of the group from smoking Chesterfield. That's the report. Buy much milder Chesterfield, regular or king size. The cigarette that's best for you.
4: Gary Field was taken to the main jail and booked. Frank and I went back to the office to fill out the arrest reports. The next day, Wednesday, April 7th, we began to talk to Gary's friends and teachers. From all of them, we got the same story. Until 6 months before, the boy had been a model student. He was always at the top scholastically in each of his classes. He was a member of several honorary student organizations and had twice been nominated for president of his class. Then, apparently without reason, the boy's personality had changed. He stopped taking an interest in his schoolwork. Several of his teachers told us that he wouldn't have gotten passing grades at the end of the semester. He dropped out of the service organizations at school. From some of his teachers, we got the names of his close friends. Talks with them netted us little. They told us that Gary had dropped out of the crowd of youngsters that he'd been running with and had taken up with new friends. They told us that they didn't see much of him after school, that he'd gotten into fights with other students on several occasions, and that after a period of time, they'd stopped asking him to their functions. None of them were able to give us the names of his new friends. We checked with the neighborhood merchants. Most of them knew Gary. They said that he'd worked for them after school, but they hadn't seen him for several months. We asked them if they could help us locate his friends. They told us that they had seen him in the company of one particular man on several occasions, but they couldn't identify him for us. We got a description of the man, but it meant nothing to us or to the other members of the narcotics division. Photographs of known narcotic suspects were shown to the parents of Gary Field and to the storekeepers around the school. They couldn't identify any of them. 2 days passed. Friday, April 8th, we got a call from the field boy. Frank and I went over to see him.
7: What'd you want to see us about, Gary?
1: I wanted to tell you that I've had it.
4: What's that mean?
1: I don't want to tell you about it.
4: What's the matter? You been sick?
1: A little. That's not why I called you, though. They treated me all right here, but I got to think.
4: All right, go ahead.
1: I used to read in the papers where the kids would turn themselves in or get caught and cop out. All about how they realized what they'd done. Always seemed like a lot of phony sob sister stuff. I know different now. I know what I've done. I know I got to stand for it. And I'm not asking any favors because I know that I've done nothing to call for them. I'm not trying to be a hero or a martyr. I just want to help get this thing cleaned up.
7: One thing I'd like to know, Gary.
1: What's that?
7: What made you get started on this stuff? You seem like a kid that has everything you want. You don't look like a kid who'd fall for it.
1: Who knows? I'd give you 1,000 reasons they still wouldn't add. I guess I just wanted to be top man all the way around.
7: How'd you get on it?
1: Started lushing it up, then the tea, then the heroin. That's the way it runs, isn't it?
7: Most of the time.
1: I didn't figure I'd ever be hooked. Thought it couldn't happen to me. How long you can be.
7: How long you had the big habit?
1: About 6 months. Chippied with it about the same time before then.
7: Where'd you get the money?
1: Yeah, guess we had to get to that.
7: That's right. Where'd you get it?
1: I got some kids pushing this stuff for me. Worked for a while. Wasn't enough. By that time, the kids were hooked themselves. I was the only connection they had. They had to do business with me or do without it.
7: Yeah.
1: I told them that if they couldn't pay me in cash, I'd take merchandise. They'd bring it. I'd sell it. That way, we both came out all right. They got their H, and I got mine.
7: You mean you got them to steal, that it?
1: Yeah, I guess so. I never asked where they got the stuff. I just took it and sold it. That and the stuff they sold for me. I mean, I...
7: These kids pushing H for you?
1: No. Well, they're shoving tea. I sell it to them for 4 bits a stick. They get up to a buck and a half for it.
7: You know where they peddle it?
1: No, I never asked. All I was interested in was if I got mine.
7: All right, give us their names, will you?
1: Guess that's the only way, huh?
7: That's the only way.
1: Okay, I'll give them to you.
7: How about your connection? Who's he?
1: Guy named Jack.
7: Jack who?
1: I don't know. Honest, I really don't.
7: Where'd you meet him?
1: Drive-in downtown.
7: Where?
1: Drive-in at the corner of Reno and Vernon.
7: How do you set up the meet?
1: I just go in there between 10 and midnight, park the car and order coffee. Comes over to the car.
7: You mean that he's always there at that time, huh?
1: Usually is.
7: Is he your only source?
1: Yeah.
7: Anyone else pushing it around there?
1: No, as far as I know. I think he's the only one in the operation.
7: All right, you'd be willing to arrange a meet with him so we can pick him up?
1: Yeah, I'll do it.
7: All right, fine.
1: But you want to see the folks? I got so much to make up for.
7: That's right, you have.
1: Don't think I'll live long enough to do it all.
4: 9:32 a.m., we got a description of the suspect known as Jack and also the names and addresses of the teenagers involved. Frank and I contacted the juvenile authorities and gave them the information. We went back to our office and had Gary Field check our files of known narcotic suspects. He was unable to give us an identification on Jack. 11:56 a.m., we took the boy to his home and talked with his parents. 12:30 p.m., Frank, Gary Field, and I drove to the corner of Vernon and Reno to check over the drive-in restaurant. It was set up in the usual way with a parking area around the main building for car service. In the rear of the lot was a building housing a cocktail bar, and there were parking spaces in front of that for the bar customers. As we drove past the place, Gary told us that he usually parked around the side of the main building and that this Jack came from the direction of the bar. He was unable to tell us whether the suspect drove a car or not. The plan was for Gary to introduce me as a narcotics buyer who was trying to get a local connection. It was agreed that because of the size of the buy I was to make, it would be necessary for me to deal with the head of the organization. 11:05 p.m., Gary and I got into my car and we drove to the drive-in. Frank followed us in a police unit. We arrived at the meet at 11:14 p.m. Frank stayed in the background and we waited. The suspect failed to make an appearance. The next night, the plan was repeated. Again, nothing. Sunday, April 10th, 10.05 p.m. We arrived at the drive-in. We waited. 11.05 p.m., 11.15, 11.30. No sign of the suspect. Midnight, 12.04 p.m.
1: Looks like he isn't going to be here.
7: Thought you said he usually showed up, didn't you?
1: I don't know what happened. He was always here before.
7: You sure you got the right driving?
1: Look, Mr. Friday, I know what you're thinking, but I'm telling the truth.
7: Yeah, you know all this is kind of tough to buy, don't you? Three nights and he isn't here?
1: I don't understand. He was always here before. Wait a minute.
7: Yeah?
1: Hold it. Yeah, that's him coming over from the bar.
7: All right, which one? There's a couple of people coming out there.
1: The big one. See in the gray suit? The hat?
7: Yeah. You sure that's this Jack?
1: Positive, Mr. Friday.
7: All right, now you look. You know what you're going to do. Don't let on that anything's wrong here. Remember that nothing's going to happen to you.
1: I'll remember.
7: All right, now hold it. He's coming over.
8: Hi, Kev.
1: Hi, Jack. Been looking for you. Where you been?
8: Around. Who's your friend?
1: Oh, yeah. I want to talk to you about him. He wants to do business with you.
8: What are you talking about? What business?
1: Look, Jack, he's all right. I know it. Think I'd have brought him here if I didn't know it?
8: Oh, he's all right. He's a friend of yours. You know the bit. Any friend of yours? I don't know what to talk about businesses. I don't know what you're doing here, but I'm here for a cup of coffee.

0: What are you trying to prove, bringing the guy here? Who is he?
1: Friend of mine.
0: Told you once, I told you 1,000 times. Don't ever bring nobody with you, haven't I told you, huh?
1: Oh, yeah, but he's okay. He wants to make a buy, a big one.
0: Crazy kid you told him about?
1: Look, he's okay. I know it. Jack, we both stand to do all right for this. I kind of figured if he bought from you, you might give me a little piece of it. You know, sort of say thanks for the business.
0: How long you known this guy?
1: Long time.
0: How long?
1: A couple of years.
0: How I never seen him before?
1: He doesn't hang around this part of town.
0: Well, what's he doing here now?
1: Like I said, trying to make a buy.
0: Where'd you meet him?
1: Before I met you, I used to buy stuff from him. He moved out of town, went up north, does business up there. Last couple of days, I couldn't get in touch with you. I ran into him. He fixed me up, and he told me he wanted to buy. Right away, I thought of you.
0: All right, I'll talk to him. But I ain't making no deal.
1: You just talk to him. You'll find out everything's okay.
0: All right. You let me do the talking.
1: Joe, this is Jack, the fellow I was telling you about.
2: Bert.
0: Hi. Kidder tells me you're down on business, is that right?
2: Yeah, I'm looking around.
0: It's a nice place, L.A. A lot of business to do here. What line you?
2: Whatever pays me.
0: Where you from?
2: Up north.
0: Mm-hmm. How long you known Gary here?
2: Now, you listen to me. I haven't got all night to stand around here and guzzle a stale coffee with you. The kid told you what I want. Now, it boils down to one simple question. You want to do business or don't you?
0: Going kind of fast, aren't you?
2: I haven't got a lot of time.
0: I don't like to deal that way.
2: All right, kid, let's get out of here. Should have known better than to figure on dealing with a small-time operator. I told you that before.
0: What do you mean by that?
2: You read it any way you want. Well, let's go, son. See you around, mister.
0: Hey, hold on. No need to get sore about it. Just have to be careful. You know how it is.
2: Now, you listen. I was shoving horse when you were playing with marbles. I've outgrown the kid games. I thought I could make a buy. I see I was wrong.
0: Maybe not.
2: What?
0: I said maybe we could do business.
2: I gotta have it tonight.
0: How much you need?
2: I need an ounce. It's gotta be good.
0: Mm-hmm. I haven't got that much with me.
2: How much have you got?
0: I only got 12 bindles with me.
2: How much?
0: You gotta understand, this is good stuff.
2: How much?
0: Now, look, this is better than you can find any place else.
2: All right, let's quit playing, huh? What's the tab on it?
0: $10 a bindle.
2: All right, I'll take the 12. How soon can you have the rest of it?
0: When do you want?
2: I told you I was in a hurry. Don't you hear good?
0: Yeah, maybe tomorrow night.
2: All right, that'll have to do. If it's good quality, I may want some more. How much can you supply?
0: How much do you need?
2: Oh, I'll go maybe another ounce.
0: Mm-hmm. You got the cash for this?
2: I don't do business any other way.
0: Wait here, I'll be back.
1: Isn't it, Mr. Frank?
2: Yeah, Gary, everything's fine.
1: You see where he's going?
2: No, it's too dark. Don't you worry about it. Frank will see where he goes.
1: I'll be glad when this is over.
2: Frank, hold it.
0: Okay, mister, let's see the money.
2: I got it right here. Let's see the horse.
0: You got it.
2: Looks all right. Here.
0: You don't mind if I count this?
2: No, go right ahead. It's all there. $120, isn't that what you said?
0: Just to make sure.
2: Yeah.
0: 50, 70, 90, 110, 120. Yeah, right, it's all here.
2: Mm-hmm.
0: Well, I'll see you tomorrow night, huh?
2: Yeah, sure.
0: I'll tell you, it's nice to do business with you. It's been a real pleasure, real pleasure.
2: Well, it works both ways, mister.
0: Mm-hmm. Well, I hope to see a lot more of you.
2: You will. You're under arrest.
3: Just heard was true. The names were changed to protect the innocent. On July 29th, trial was held in Department 89, Superior Court of the State of California, in and for the County of Los Angeles. In a moment, the results of that trial. Now, here is our star, Jack Webb.
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3: Gary Richard Field because of his cooperation was placed in a hospital for rehabilitation and at the conclusion of his treatment was placed on 3 years probation. The other juveniles involved were handled through the juvenile court and received sentences comparable with his. Jack Alexander Williams was tried and found guilty of violation of the State Narcotic Act, a felony, and was sentenced to the state penitentiary for the term as prescribed by law. Violation of the State Narcotic Act, a felony, is punishable by imprisonment for a period of not more than 6 years in a state prison. You have just heard Dragnet, a series of authentic cases from official files. Technical advice comes from the Office of Chief of Police W.H. Parker, Los Angeles Police Department. Technical advisors, Captain Jack Donahoe, Sergeant Marty Wynn, Sergeant Vance Brasher. Heard tonight were Ben Alexander, Harry Bartell, Virginia Gregg, Eddie Firestone. 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Hal Gibney speaking. 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

0: Well, ladies and gentlemen, with Ralph Edwards' permission, I'm going to play Truth or Consequences with the audience here in the studio. Would you like that, folks? 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
0: Even though you've told the truth, you'll have to pay the consequences. 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
3: Get this and get it straight. Crime is a sucker's road, and those who travel it wind up in the gutter, the prison of the grave. There's no other end, but they never learn.
4: From the pen of Raymond Chandler, outstanding author of crime fiction, comes his most famous character in The Adventures of Philip Marlowe. Now, with Gerald Moore, starred as Philip Marlowe, we bring you tonight's exciting story, The Long Way Home.
3: The valley floor gave off the kind of heat that ate into you, stayed. I wondered why some 800,000 people voluntarily made the San Fernando Valley their home. It was their problem. My problem at the moment was to make a right turn off Riverside Drive, and I did. Four or five blocks north, I saw the name on the Redwood Post by the driveway. Mr. and Mrs. Enos Hopper. Yeah, this was it. I drove in the drive into the cool oasis, an orderly wilderness of pepper trees, palms, evergreens, and everything else I'd ever seen grown in Southern California. The house sat well back on the lot, very neat. Also redwood to match the post by the driveway. I got out of the car and walked across the grass toward the slightly stooped figure clipping the hedge on the far side of the lot.
5: Oh, I didn't hear you coming.
3: I'm sorry. Hope I didn't frighten you. I'm Philip Marlowe. You Mr. Hopper?
5: Oh, yes, indeed, Mr. Marlowe. I'm glad you're here. Here, yeah. I'll pull up this chair
3: for you. Oh, it's all right. I'll get it.
5: It's all right. I've got it now.
3: Oh.
5: There. Sit down, Mr. Marlowe.
3: Oh, well, how about you?
5: Well, if you don't mind, I'll keep on clipping the hedge here while we talk. I feel better doing something, you know.
3: Oh, sure.
5: We could go into the house, I guess, if you'd rather. It bothers me to be in there now.
3: Yeah, I expect it does. How long have you been gone, Mr. Harper?
5: Since Monday morning.
3: Oh?
5: About 9 o'clock, I guess it was. She got the laundry together and said she was going to the laundromat. And that's the last time I saw her.
3: Monday, that's 2 days ago. Did she take the car?
5: No, Amy doesn't drive. I offered to drive her. The laundromat's about 5 blocks from here, in that little community center on Riverside. You probably passed it.
3: Oh, yeah. Mm-hmm.
5: And she said no. She thought the walk would do her good.
3: And she hasn't called or anything since, huh?
5: No, nothing.
3: Oh. Well, how about friends, relatives?
5: Well, I've inquired around the neighborhood. You see, we haven't lived here long, Mr. Marlowe. We're not really what you call well acquainted with anyone here.
3: You mean the valley?
5: Well, in California, really.
3: Oh.
5: We're from New Jersey. Came out here right after the first of the year. Amy always wanted to live in California, and, you know, we moved out.
3: Yeah, but about those relatives, you didn't say what...
5: I had none living. Oh. Amy does have a cousin out here, a cousin Beatrice. That's all I've ever heard her call, Beatrice. She lives in Burbank. I've never met her. Seems like I've always been busy when Amy's gone over there.
3: Mm-hmm.
5: Cousin Ray usually picks Amy up. That's Cousin Beatrice's husband.
3: Well, have you called there since Amy's disappearance?
5: Oh, yes, a number of times. But There's been no answer. And that's odd, too.
3: How odd?
5: Cousin Beatrice is an invalid, Amy says. That's why she's never come to call on us. Well, perhaps they were out when I called.
3: Maybe so. Tell me, Mr. Harper, you and Amy, have you been happy together? I mean, you haven't quarreled or anything.
5: Oh, no, Mr. Marlowe. Amy and I have never raised our voices to one another. We've been very happy.
3: Yeah. Well, there isn't much to go on. Oh, by the way, have you checked the hospital? You know, there could have been an accident.
5: I thought of that first. Yes, I called them. No. No one fitting Amy's description.
3: Oh, that's the point about that description. You have a recent picture of your wife?
5: Oh, yes. Yes, of course. Would you come in the house, Mr. Morrow? I'll get one for you.
3: Okay, sure.
5: Ah, dear. Amy loved it here, Mr. Morrow. Flowers, big trees, all those plants you see. Amy cared for them, watered, cultivated them.
3: Yeah.
5: This is her garden, Mr. Morrow. I'm just trying to keep it nice for her.
3: He turned finally, a slight little gray man, led the way into the house. I felt sorry for him. Didn't take much to figure that his Amy was his whole life. And in his mild, gentle way, his heart was broken. Inside the house, as neat and well-kept as Enos Harper himself, I got the first real shock of the day. Because the Amy I'd pictured in my mind as Enos spoke of her was nothing at all like the portrait he handed me from the mantel.
5: She's beautiful, isn't she, Mr. Marlowe?
3: Yes. Yes, she is.
5: Yes. She's young, too. Much younger than I.
3: Yeah, much.
5: I'm a very lucky man, Mr. Marlowe.
3: Well, about this picture, do you have a smaller one where I can take with me?
5: Why, yes. One of these on the desk should be about the right size, I should think.
3: I hadn't spotted the gallery on the desk across the room until Lena started for it. A quick count, and I came up with 7 pictures of Amy, carefully arranged along the top ledge of the desk. All different, all beautiful. Sensational is a better word, I think. The tinted one showed the hair to be ash blonde, the eyes large and brown, and the mouth full. Enos broke the spell.
5: This one, Mr. Marlowe, I believe it's Amy's favorite.
3: Oh, thanks. This'll do fine.
5: I'd want it back later.
3: Oh, sure, sure, you bet.
5: Now then, is there anything more, anything else that might be helpful?
3: Well, let's see. Oh, yeah, that cousin Beatrice, cousin Ray, their address and phone in Burbank, huh? And if they have a last name, that would help.
5: Well, I don't have their address, but I imagine it's in the book. Name's Quinlan.
3: Quinlan?
5: Ray Quinlan, Burbank.
3: Okay. And by the way, you said the laundromat your wife patronized is in the community center on Riverside?
5: On the north side of the street, just a few doors east of where you turned to come up here.
3: Oh, right.
5: I'll be waiting, Mr. Marlowe. If you find out anything. Anything.
3: Oh, sure. Right away. The little community had no name, but it had everything else. A series of one of each shops and services, all the way from health foods to a branch bank. Well, I parked on the street in front of the laundromat and studied the picture of Amy Harper again. Tried to figure her with a laundry bundle and couldn't. Tried to figure her with Enos and decided to go back to the laundry bundle. Made more sense. I went inside. Never smelled anything so clean.
1: Morning. Can I help you?
3: Yeah, I'm trying to get a line on someone. A Mrs. Harper, do you know her?
1: Mrs. Harper.
3: Mrs. Enos Harper. Oh, here. Now look at this. She looks like this.
1: Oh, Amy, sure.
3: Yeah, well, when's the last time you saw her?
1: Well, let's see. A day or so ago, I guess.
3: Uh-huh.
1: Let me check the bundles here. That'll tell us. Here we are. Monday it was. Monday morning, I think.
3: Yeah, well, what I'd like...
6: Excuse me, but my daughter's double parked out in front. Can I pick up my laundry?
1: You can if you got the right ticket.
6: Oh, yes, here it is.
1: Banning. Just washed, was it, Mrs. Banning? No ironing?
6: Just washed.
1: Here we go. Now, that's 62 cents.
6: Well, for once, I had the right change.
1: Thank you. Can I take it out for you, Mrs. Banning?
6: Oh, thank you. No, I can manage. Oh, and thank you for letting me barge in.
3: Oh, think nothing of it.
1: What do you mean, you're trying to get a line on Amy?
3: Well, just that. Anyone ever come in with her?
1: No, can't remember anyone.
3: Well, can you remember if you noticed anything special about her when she came in Monday?
1: Yeah.
3: What?
1: You got her picture.
3: Yeah, I mean, beside that.
1: No, she was just Amy. You want to pick up her laundry?
3: I don't have her ticket. I was doing great, huh? Enos had told me Amy went to the laundromat on Monday morning, and now I knew as much as he did. Well, I took a picture with me into all the transportation offices around, bus, train, plane, car rental. Everyone liked the picture, but no one had sold her a ticket on anything. The supermarket and the drugstore were every bit as helpful. And then I remembered her green thumb.
7: Well, I must say I've seen her many times. Many times. With Mr. Hopper, of course.
3: Well, do you think you might have seen her Monday?
7: No, not Mrs. Hopper. I do believe Mr. Hopper was in Monday, though. Seems to me it was about his zinnias.
3: Yeah, well...
7: Or was it his asters?
3: I really couldn't say.
7: I believe it was his asters. Of course, it really doesn't matter too much. They're the same family, you know.
3: Who?
7: Zinnias and asters, same family.
3: Oh.
7: Compositae, you know, that's the family name.
3: I'm impressed, but look, I want to tell you...
7: Can you imagine they used to be called starworts?
3: Huh?
7: Starworts, what a nasty little name for an aster.
3: Have you got a Burbank phone directory?
7: Hmm? No, I beg pardon?
3: A Burbank phone directory.
7: Oh, I thought we were talking about the Hoppers.
3: I thought we were, too. Starworts.

0: Yeah?
1: Ray Quinlan?
0: That's right.
1: Oh, well, I'm Philip Marlowe, investigating the possible disappearance of Amy Harper.
0: Amy? Oh, come in.
1: Thanks.
0: Come in.
1: I understand that she's your wife's cousin.
2: What? Oh, Beatrice, yeah. Sit down, Marlowe.
1: Oh, thanks.
2: Enos hired you, huh?
1: Yeah, that's right. He says he's tried to call here several times and no answer.
2: How long has Amy been missing?
1: Since Monday morning. Took some laundry to the laundromat, and that's all anybody knows. Have you seen her since then? Heard from her?
2: No. No, I sure haven't. We halfway expected to hear from Amy Monday, too. Usually do, but we didn't.
1: Mm. Well, how about your wife? Can I talk to her?
2: Beatrice isn't here. I took her to the hospital this morning. They're going to operate later today.
1: Oh, I hope it does the trick.
2: Yeah, so do we.
1: Oh, that's right. Enid says she's an invalid.
2: Yeah, that's right. How about Amy? That's all you know? Just that she left for the laundromat?
1: And got there, that's about it.
2: It's crazy. Amy wouldn't just disappear.
1: Wouldn't she?
2: No. No, I don't think she would.
1: Yeah. Well, I'm in the book, Mr. Quinlan, Central Directory. If you get any ideas, call me, huh?
2: Yeah, I will.
1: Oh, by the way, were they happy together, the Harpers?
2: Yes. As far as I know.
1: The late afternoon sun was just at eye level as I headed west again on Riverside Drive. Cousin Ray was a brown, solid man, not fat, but husky. Not too tall, 5'10", maybe, must be about 35 or so. Enos wasn't home when I got back to Amy's natural habitat, so on a hunch, nothing more, I checked with the next-door neighbor. Mrs. Brownlee, her name was spooning her yogurt straight and propelling her patio glider like she was closing in on the finish line of the Honolulu yacht races.
3: Well, I saw her coming out of the laundromat and offered her a ride home.
1: Uh-huh.
3: Monday was just real warm, you may remember.
1: Poor Lulu, yeah.
3: Well, yeah, she might put it that way. Anyway, I told her I was driving right after I picked up some wheat germ and some blackstrap molasses. I'd be going home and that she was welcome to ride with me.
1: Uh-huh.
3: And she gave me that nice smile of hers and says, "No thanks, Miss Brownlee. The walk will do me good." Now, just why a walk in the hot sun would do anyone any good is beyond me. But I'm not one to push myself on to other people. And the ride was there. She could take it or leave it.
1: Yeah, tell me, did you see her after that?
3: Yes, I did. This time from across the street. But there's no mistaking her for anyone else, you know.
1: No, I don't suppose there is.
3: Well, there she was, going into Pliny's.
1: Just a minute. Pliny's?
3: The camera shop. Pliny Branstetter's place. Hocus pocus out of focus.
1: Yeah.
3: That's what Mr. Blounder called Pliny.
1: Uh-huh.
3: But then they're in the lodge together, you know.
1: Yeah. That makes all the difference.
4: Well, I really wouldn't know if she was or not. You see, Pliny's not here. He had to go to Hollywood for supplies. I don't work here. I'm his wife.
1: Yeah, but if Mrs. Harper left some pictures here or picked some up, there'd be a record of it, wouldn't there?
4: Yes, I suppose there would. I just left the door open to keep cool. We're really supposed to be closed.
1: Yeah, I realize that. Well, I just thought for a member of the lodge, you know, Pliny might be willing to...
4: Why didn't you say so?
1: Well,
4: left your emblem on your other suit, I'll bet.
1: Yeah.
4: Oh, Pliny does it all the time. You, man.
1: That's right.
4: I'm in the auxiliary.
1: Are you really?
4: Mm-hmm. Well, now let's have a look here. Pictures from Mrs. Harper.
1: Uh-huh.
4: Mm-hmm. Ought to be here, if they're back yet. Amy Harper?
1: Yeah, that's right, yeah.
4: There you are, Mr. Harper.
1: Oh.
4: That'll be 73 cents, including tax.
1: Oh, okay.
4: 73 cents, Mr. Harper.
1: Hmm? Oh, yeah, well, I want to tell you two things. I think Mrs. Harper would want to pick these up herself, and I'm not Mr. Harper. I slowed to a walk around the corner, got in my car, and thought about what I'd seen. A cozy selection of pictures taken at the beach, of Amy mostly. But one or two of Cousin Ray lifting weights yet. And one of Amy and Ray together. Who took it? Enos? Cousin Beatrice? I don't think so. Well, it was almost dark now as I eased the car into Enos' driveway. And when I got there, it was dark. The sky above still held the afterglow of early evening. But the web of compact trees and shrubs that surrounded the Harper house made patches of blackness all around me. I got out of the car and I saw a light somewhere in the back of the house. And back there, too, a faint sound I couldn't distinguish. There was a sudden movement from the hedge behind.
5: Stay out of it, Marlowe. Stay out of it.

0: In just a moment, we will return to the second act of Philip Marlowe. But first, a crossword puzzle traps a criminal tonight on most of these same stations when CBS Radio brings you Gangbusters. This latest Gangbusters thriller, titled The Case of the Missouri Puzzle, is law enforcement at its cleverest. Tonight on CBS Radio, you're cordially invited to sit in as an armchair sleuth and enjoy the case confronting Gangbusters. And now with our star, Gerald Moore, the second act of Philip Marlowe, and tonight's story, The Long Way Home.
1: It was a sharp knot of pain at the top of my spine. But the bulldozer who jumped me from behind wouldn't settle for that. My face mashed into the dew-soaked grass, and I inhaled a lungful of wet Vigoro while someone with the strength of 10 flailed away at my back. Why I wanted to turn over and take it head-on, I'll never know. But I kept trying to turn. I slithered instead, slid along the wet grass with a vice on my back. A vice with a voice that kept hounding me.
2: Stay out of it, Marlowe. Stay out of it. Hopper! Hey, you get it, Marlowe. Hopper!
3: Hey, Chief! Hopper! Get off my property now. Go on, get over here.
2: Hey, Hopper!
3: Mr. Marlowe.
2: What's left of me?
3: I don't understand, Mr. Marlowe. What happened? Who was it?
1: Three guesses.
3: Well, what do you mean?
1: Skip it.
3: Well, you better come into the house, Mr. Marlowe. Here, I'll help you. Easy.
1: Is it loud enough for you to hear out back?
3: Loud enough? Yes, I came running, didn't I?
1: Yeah, you sure did.
3: Well, come along now. I'll take care of you, Mr. Marlowe.
1: Someone beat you to it, Enos.
3: Now, you should feel better.
1: Should I? Hey, Enos.
3: Yes?
1: You like the beach?
3: Why, it's all right, Mr. Marlowe. I'm not much of a swimmer anymore. Well, Amy never cared for the beach, so we never went.
1: Uh-huh.
3: Why do you ask?
1: Well, I don't know. Why do you ask anything?
3: Mr. Marlowe, I know you've been through a lot. I wouldn't blame you if you'd want to give up looking for Amy. If you
1: would. Forget it, Enos. I don't give up anything. Well, so far the case added up to a stiff back and a head wrapped in a tight band of steel with built-in hammer. A few quick blasts at the pint in the glove department helped not at all. But something drove the car. The stop at the hospital in Burbank could have been for personal reasons. The attendant at the main floor desk looked real surprised when I asked what floor Cousin Beatrice was on.
4: It's nearly 9:30. Visiting hours are over at 8:30.
1: Oh, well, I lost track of time, I guess. Can you tell me where she is anyway? I'll come back tomorrow.
4: What did you say the name was?
1: Quinlan, Mrs. Ray, or Mrs. Beatrice. Could be either one.
4: Mm-hmm. Yeah. Quackenbush? Quinby? That's it. No Quinlan list.
1: You sure?
4: I just looked. Are you sure?
1: No, as a matter of fact, I'm not. Thanks for asking me.
5: Oh, Marlowe, come in.
1: Yeah, I will.
5: Hey, you look all in.
1: I'm fine. What hospital's your wife in, Quinlan?
5: Why?
1: The one about three blocks from here, just up on Riverside?
5: Yeah.
1: Who made her up, Quinlan? You or Amy?
5: What do you mean, made her up?
1: Amy never had a cousin, Beatrice, like you never had a wife of the same name.
5: Well, you know that much. Do you know where Amy is?
1: No. I may get another psychic flash any minute now, like the one I got when you were unlacing my spine a while back.
5: You shouldn't have found out about those pictures. More than that, you shouldn't have gone to tell Enos about them. There's a lot he don't know. Amy doesn't want to hurt the old guy. We've been trying to figure out how to tell him. Have you got any leads on her?
1: Not any real ones. Hey, wait a minute. You really don't know where she is.
5: If I knew, I'd be with her.
1: Huh? Hey, tell me, how'd you meet her?
5: At a bar over in Riverside near where she lives.
1: Yeah?
5: She'd already invented Cousin Beatrice all by herself to give her someplace to go. Well, we liked it being together. Got kind of brave about it after a while. Sometimes I go right up to her door for her. The rest of the time we have a regular corner where I pick her up.
1: This corner, is it near our house?
5: Not far. I was supposed to pick her up Monday, but she didn't show up.
1: Yeah. Hey, you know, it's funny. I was all set to beat your head flat when I came in. All of a sudden, I don't feel like it. When I got back to the car, I thought my head would cave in. Every inch of me screamed with pain, and sometimes you got to give in to these things. I tried for home, but I only made it to a motel on Riverside. I was out before the light was. I found a barber shop and black coffee the next morning in the community center near Harper's. It was a thick, fuzzy 10 o'clock when I reeled out onto the street and headed toward my car.
4: That's the one time, the tall man.
6: Hey, you there. Wait a minute.
5: Me?
6: Yeah, yeah, you. You sure, honey?
4: I'm sure, all right.
1: Oh, what's the trouble? I do something wrong, Mrs. Pliny?
4: Pliny thinks so. Tell him.
6: Well, posing as a large brother when you're not pretty serious, mister, I don't like that.
1: Well, I don't think much of it myself, now that I think of it.
6: But we'll skip that. What I want to know is, what's the deal with those pictures of Mrs. Harper's?
1: No deal? Why?
6: Everybody's looking at them. Nobody's picking them up or paying for them.
1: Wait a minute. Do that slow.
6: All right. First, Mrs. Harper comes in. Monday. And they're not ready yet. She says she'll pick them up later that day. She don't come back. A guy does, though. He just looks at them, smiles, and says she'll get them.
1: Who was he, do you know?
6: Well, I don't know him. He's a young guy, brown hair, got a tan.
1: Uh-huh. Well?
6: Well, in about an hour, another guy comes in, and he looks, but he don't buy. Then last evening, you...
1: Now, wait a minute. That second guy, Pliny, he's older. Small man, gray, about 60?
6: Yeah. Now, here's my problem. Who wants those pictures?
1: Not your problem, Pliny, old boy. It's mine. The house was open, so I walked in. Enos was out in the back, pouring something out of a sack onto a flower bed along the back fence, then working it into the soil around the flowers. I looked around and found a bedroom that had to be Amy's. Everything was neat, in order. I turned and started out of the room, and then I saw it sticking out from under a cologne bottle on her dressing table. I picked it up, and as I turned to go out, three matched pieces of luggage pointed an accusing finger. And then I found my way back into the garden.
3: Hey, good morning, Mr. Marlowe. Have you found out anything?
1: Yeah, I think I have. This laundry ticket, Enos, I found it in Amy's room.
3: Oh?
1: Why didn't you tell me the truth in the first place?
3: I don't know what you mean.
1: Amy was here after she left for the laundromat. The ticket proves it.
3: Well,
1: you found out about Cousin Ray, didn't you, Enos? You looked at the pictures in the camera shop. Maybe you'd suspected for a long time, and this cinched it. So you picked her up on the corner instead of Ray, and you came home.
3: Mr.
1: And you had a big, fat fight about Ray, didn't you?
3: Right. Yes. Yes, we did. I said some horrible things, Mr. Marlowe. Horrible things.
1: Now you're sorry. And you want it back, don't you?
3: Right. I'd give anything to have it back, Mr. Marlowe. I love it, you know.
1: Yeah, I know. Enos, I looked through Amy's closet. It's pretty full of clothes. Her luggage is still there.
3: Yes. Amy has a lot of clothes. She wears them well, too.
1: Amy didn't go very far, Enos.
3: No.
1: The man in the garden shop says you're the gardener around here. Not Amy.
3: Did he?
1: That sack of lime is almost empty, Enos. 50 pounds is a lot for a garden, isn't it?
3: Depends on what use you put it to, Mr. Marlowe.
1: Did you have to kill her, Enos?
3: To keep her, I did. She wanted to leave me. Go away with him. I couldn't stand that.
1: Did you think I wouldn't figure it out?
3: I don't know. But I had to find out, didn't I, Mr. Marlowe?

0: He came with me quietly. Everything about him was quiet and neat and gray. He was the mildest, gentlest man I ever met, and yet it killed the thing he loved.
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3: Ladies and gentlemen, the ringing of that phone bell brings you mystery, adventure.
4: Nero Wolfe's office, Archie Goodwin speaking.
5: What? Who? Who is this? Who wants to speak to Mr. Wolfe?
6: Nobody.
5: Nobody?
6: I said that. Hang up. It's late and it's too cold. And even if it weren't, I would not consider for one moment moving from this room.
5: Please, Mr. Wolfe, I can't hear a thing this old gentleman's saying.
6: Does it matter? You heard what I said? No.
5: Now, what did you say? You were late because she was killed. Well, who was killed? I can't hear you.
6: What is it about, Archie?
5: He says he was due here an hour ago, but she was killed.
6: Who was killed? What does he want?
5: Do you want us to solve the crime? I say, do you want us to find out who killed her? Oh. He says he knows who did it, but he has an important message for you. Well, then come right over. We'll be waiting, Mr. Jenkins.
6: Archie, why do you insist on taking every silly little case?
5: Because, boss, we need to recover from March 15th.

Ladies and gentlemen, it's that renowned genius who is the bulkiest, balkiest, most ponderous, and most brilliant detective in the world. Yes, none other than that chair-borne mass of unpredictable intellect, Nero Wolfe, created by Rex Stout and brought to you in a new series of adventures over this NBC network in the person of Mr. Sidney Greenstreet.

0: This case I like to refer to as the case of the Telltale Revenant. Perhaps a better title would be Wolf Goes A-Hunting. For in a way, this was one of those unusual instances in which my boss, of his own free will and without any coercion, actually decided to leave the house and go to the scene of the crime. It started when the strange old gentleman who phoned us finally arrived. Well, there's our client, Mr. Wolf.
1: Evening. It's me.
0: Who's me?
1: Oh, I just phoned you. I'm Jenkins. I got a dispatch for Nero Wolf.
0: Oh, you're Jenkins. Well, come in, come in. Mr. Wolf, this is Mr. Jenkins. Says he has a dispatch for you.
1: Yep. Yeah, are you Wolf?
2: I am. Where is the dispatch from?
1: Don't know.
0: You don't know? How come?
1: Oh, I know, but I'm supposed to say I don't. See? That's my job.
0: What is?
1: Just to say I don't know.
2: What about the matter?
0: Yeah, who was killed?
1: Oh, my goodness. It was a terrible thing. We were just crossing the turnpike, and this fella come at us out of nowhere.
0: The killer?
1: Yeah. Must have been drunk, I guess.
2: Well, how did it happen? Did he shoot her? Stab her?
1: Oh, no, no. He ran into her with his car. And she was only 9 years old.
0: Your granddaughter?
1: No, no, it was Bessie. But the police got him. I have to appear, I guess. Probably get 90 days, he will.
2: For murder?
1: Murder? Was somebody murdered? I must have missed something.
0: Look, we're talking about Bessie, and what do you want us to do about it?
1: Nothing. Bessie's my old horse.
0: Oh, no.
1: But say, who was it that was murdered?
0: Nobody yet. Good night, Mr. Jenkins. I thought you said it was important.
1: It might be. At least, that's the way I was told.
2: What might be?
1: This here letter I was bringing to you. This is dispatch. Well, gotta get along now. Goodbye.
0: Well, get him. What a pixie.
2: What is in the envelope?
0: Mr. Wolf, look. $500 bills. And the note says, Mr. Wolf, your services are desperately needed. Come up this weekend as my guest. Signed, E. Malott.
2: Edward Malott, the wealthy manufacturer, hmm?
0: Well, looks as though you're going out this weekend.
2: Well, I'll pay my respects to Mr. Malott, and I hope you enjoy the weekend. Good night.

0: something certainly phony about this. There's no party going on here tonight.
1: Yes? What is it?
0: Is this Malotte place?
1: It is. What do you want?
0: My name's Goodwin. I'm a guest of Mr. Malotte's.
1: A guest?
0: Yes, he invited me down for the weekend.
1: Weekend? Oh, well, you better step in, please, Mr. Goodwin.
0: Quite a bolt you've got on that door.
1: Yes, isn't it? Just sit down there, please. I'll get Mr. Malotte. He's in the library. Oh, here he is. This is Mr. Goodwin, sir. Says he's come down for the weekend.
2: Mr. Goodwin, good evening. You've come for the weekend, you say?
0: Yes, wasn't that the idea, Mr. Malotte?
2: Well, I don't understand, Mr. Goodwin.
0: Didn't you send me this note asking me to come here?
2: Note? I did not. Well, this is my personal note stationery, but I don't recall sending this. I didn't even type it. And I'm in the habit of signing my name with a pen, not with a typewriter. E. Malotte.
0: You're certainly Edward Malotte.
2: Yes. Services are desperately needed. What does this mean? What services? Who are you, Mr. Goodwin?
0: Are you serious? I'm a private investigator. I'm Nero Wolfe's assistant.
2: Oh, indeed. Nero Wolfe, eh? I know of him, yes, indeed.
0: And you really don't know anything about this note?
2: I do not.
0: Are you having a weekend party here?
2: I most certainly am not.
0: Then who sent this? And there were five $100 bills as a retainer.
2: I haven't the slightest idea. Oh, Dorothy.
3: Yes?
2: Would you step in here, please? Miss Davis is my private secretary. She may know something about this.
3: Yes, Mr. Malotte. What is it?
2: Dorothy. Oh. Dorothy, this is Mr. Goodwin.
4: How do you do, Mr. Goodwin?
0: Well, how do you do, Miss Davis?
2: Yes, well, Mr. Goodwin is assistant to Nero Wolfe.
4: You don't say. Nero Wolfe, the detective? Well, I've heard a great deal about him. And about you, too, Mr. Goodwin.
0: Well, now I'm mighty glad to hear you say that, Miss Davis.
2: Mr. Goodwin has a note here.
5: Is anything wrong, Edward? I heard voices. Oh, do we have company?
2: Nothing is wrong, Eva. I was calling Dorothy, that's all.
5: Oh,
2: this is Mr. Goodwin, Eva. My wife, Mr. Goodwin.
0: How do you do, Mrs. Malotte?
5: Mr. Goodwin, yes, how do you do?
2: Now, as I was about to say, Dorothy, Mr. Goodwin...
6: What's going on?
2: Mr. Goodwin, this is my son, Larry.
6: Good evening. What's wrong?
2: Mr. Goodwin has been invited here for the weekend. He has an invitation supposedly written by me. At least, it's on my stationery. Look at this, Dorothy. Know anything about this note?
4: No. I certainly didn't write it.
2: But it's my personal notepaper, and my signature is typewritten. I'd never do that.
0: Well, somebody sent it. Who's Jenkins?
2: Jenkins? Never heard of him.
0: A little dried-up old man. He delivered it to us. Yeah, maybe it didn't even come from this house.
2: I'm positive that it didn't. Never heard of Jenkins.
0: You have a typewriter.

0: take care of his car.
1: Yes, sir.
0: Good night, Mr. Goodwin.
2: You mean you're all going to retire now? I haven't even had my dinner.
0: We retire very early here. But Jeffries will prepare anything you want. Good night.
3: Oh, dear, who moved that phone? Hello, Wolf speaking.
4: Archie, boss. Well, I'm here at Malott's place, but there ain't no party.
3: What happened? Are you in the right house?
4: I'm afraid I am. They've all gone to bed. Weird bunch. His wife, who looks very sickly and I think wants to say something to me alone, and Larry the son, and Malott's secretary, Dorothy Davis. She has me bothered a bit.
3: How unusual, especially if she's pretty.
4: A beauty, but she seems to know all about me.
3: You better come home, Archie. I can see you're in no condition to handle this case properly. Give them the money back.
4: Oh, I forgot to tell you. They don't want me here. Malott didn't send the note. No one here knows anything about it, so we can keep the dough.
3: Interesting indeed. The circumstances would indicate that you should stay there and wait for it to happen.
4: For what to happen?
3: For whatever it is the fates have conspired to have happen there while your shining little ego is in the midst of it. Bye.

0: Who is it?
1: It's Archie Goodwin, Mrs. Malott.
2: Come in. Come in, please.
1: I saw you give me the eye when I was about to leave. I've been waiting till I felt sure they were all asleep. Now, what's up?
2: I wrote you that note. I sent for you.
1: How do I know that?
2: Old man Jenkins is a scissor and knife sharpener who happens along every month or so. They wouldn't know him. I put five $100 bills in the envelope.
1: Okay, why?
2: My life is in danger. I've been threatened. I received three notes through the mail. They were all postmarked in New York City.
1: Did I see them?
2: Here they are.
1: On typewriter.
2: The first one reads, "There is no love for you in Gray Gables." The second, "Why stay on in the face of death?"
1: And the third, "The time is shorter than you think." Do you think this is a, well, an inside job, Mrs. Millett?
2: At first I didn't. But lately I've come to think it is.
1: What caused you to think that?
2: For some time I've been having severe spells. I thought it was indigestion. But then it occurred to me that I always broke out in cold perspiration. I was left horribly weakened, terribly thirsty.
1: Thirsty? You fear you're being poisoned?
2: Yes. And since the thought came to me, I've been living in fear. Fear of every bite of food or drink. It so shattered my nerves that I have to take these yellow sleeping capsules to even close my eyes.
1: Well, as your husband and his secretary and your son, Larry...
2: Larry is my stepson.
1: Which one do you suspect?
2: The secretary, Dorothy, or my husband, or both.
1: What's the motive?
2: Well, they're in love. She's been here over 2 years, and they've spent most of their time together. The idea never occurred to me till last week. And when I watched them, it was quite obvious.
1: Anybody else know about these three notes?
2: Oh, no.
1: Then I'll keep them for a while. Good night, Mrs. Malott. And don't worry.
3: What are you doing, Mr. Goodwin, snooping around his father's library?
1: Well, Larry, I was just trying to find out if this Remington was the machine you used to type those notes.
3: What? What notes?
1: The notes you sent your stepmother.
3: Why... I don't know anything about any notes.
1: Then why were you so startled?
3: I'm not startled. I just... Well, why would I threaten her? Well,
1: so you do know about them. I didn't mention the contents of the notes.
3: I just happened to see them on the table in her sitting room.
1: You don't care too much about your stepmother, do you?
3: Oh, she's all right.
1: You don't care too much about Dorothy either, do you?
3: I certainly don't.
1: Why not?
3: Well, I don't like her tactics, making a fool out of my father. If anybody here sent those notes, she did.
1: You think Dorothy would have a motive?
3: I certainly do.
1: Of course you wouldn't have a motive, would you?
3: No.
1: Well, I'm inclined to think you would.
3: Well, just what motive would I have?
1: You don't seem to like any woman who's too close to your father. Maybe because you'd resent anyone sharing in the estate if your father died.
3: If I were you, Mr. Goodwin, I'd leave. Tonight. And the sooner the better. Good night.
4: Oh, Archie. Archie. Oh, confounded boy. Yes, Archie?
5: You have the wrong number. This is Sherlock Holmes speaking.
4: Why don't you go to bed like the others? You don't have to push it. It'll happen.
5: Eva Malott thinks she's being slowly poisoned. Suspects her husband and his secretary.
4: She could be right. What are the symptoms she suffers?
5: Gastric disturbances, weakness, thirst.
4: Indeed. What about the son? Have any ideas?
5: He doesn't like his step.

0: father and is decidedly against his father's secretary, Dorothy. He knew all about the notes Mrs. Malott had received, saw them on her dressing table. He believes Dorothy's the culprit.
1: Then I should say that Dorothy should be the next on your list.
0: You can say that again.
1: Be careful, Archie. Use your head this time.
0: Incidentally, Larry advised me to leave the place tonight. Bit of a threat it was, too. What shall I do, Mr. Anthony?
1: Do nothing. The trouble will come to you. Bye.
2: Oh, hello there, Mr. Malott. I thought you'd turned in for the night.
3: It's quite obvious you thought so, Mr. Goodwin. What are you doing in the library?
2: Just looking for something to read.
3: You'll find the books all around the walls, not on my desk.
2: Well, I was looking for a particular kind of book. I'm very much interested in poisons.
3: Poisons?
2: Yeah, a hobby of mine. Do you happen to have any books on toxicology?
3: I do not.
2: And what's that book on the fourth shelf right beside you?
3: Why, Where did that come from? Never saw it before. Perhaps it was in that assorted collection I bought a couple of weeks ago. I hadn't noticed it. Larry probably put them on the shelf.
2: Mr. Malott, how long have you known Dorothy, your secretary?
3: A little over 2 years.
2: Did it ever occur to you that she might be, well, infatuated, in love with you?
3: What? Well, of all the... Now, see here. I don't know what you're up to, and I don't know how you got hold of my stationery to write that fake note.
2: This is a fake note, Malott. I'm only trying to find out what's back of it.
3: Mr. Goodwin, there is nothing going on here that requires the services of a detective, and Dorothy is not in love with me.
2: I didn't say she was. I asked you if you thought she might be.
4: Well, since this conversation seems to concern me, I suppose I am at liberty to come in.
2: Oh, you're still up too, Miss Davis.
3: Did you hear what this man said, Dorothy?
4: Yes, I did, Mr. Malott. And I'd like to have a few words alone with Mr. Goodwin, if you don't mind. Mr. Goodwin, would you mind coming with me for a few minutes?
2: No, not at all.
4: And, well, it's rather late, Mr. Malott. Don't you think you should retire? It's a heavy day tomorrow.
3: Well, yes. Yes, I suppose I should.
4: And please, don't let this upset you. Mr. Goodwin has been misinformed. I'll straighten him out. Come on, Mr. Goodwin. The bar is right across the hall. I'll fix you a nice, soothing drink.
2: That'll be nice.
4: Well, now, what would you like, Mr. Goodwin?
2: In the way of drinks? Oh, well, some 7-Up.
4: Really? Just sit down over there.
2: Okay, what do you want to talk about?
4: Well, where did you get the idea that I was in love with Mr. Malott?
2: First, suppose you tell me if you are in love with him.
4: Yes, I am. But until a few minutes ago, he wasn't even aware of it. I worship him and his work. I never wanted him to know because he's married. It would have caused trouble and I'd have had to leave here. But now he knows it's true.
2: Well, now that he knows, what will happen?
4: I'm going to leave tonight. Now.
2: I see.
4: And since I don't own a car, Mr. Goodwin, I'm going to ask you to do me a very great favor. Will you run me into New York? I want to leave without a word. If I wait till morning, I'll have to explain to Mr. Malott and... Well, that would be most embarrassing, Archie.
2: Oh, now it's Archie.
4: You don't really mind, do you?
2: No, I guess I don't. I should, maybe, but...
4: Don't you like your drink?
2: What'd you put in this drink?
4: What do you mean?
2: What'd you dope it with?
4: Archie, why would I do that?
2: Might be several reasons.
4: There's nothing in that drink.
2: No? And suppose you drink it.
4: Why? Give it to me. I'll throw it out. If you want another drink, fix it yourself. I'll have my things ready in 5 minutes. Are you going to take me?
2: Sure. Certainly I'm going to take you. But are you sure you have to go tonight?
4: I must go tonight. Now.
2: I wish I knew why. Mr. Wolf's always so right.
4: What?
2: Just talking to myself.
5: Dorothy! Larry! Jeffrey! Come upstairs!
4: What's happened?
5: Call Dr. Hauser. Something terrible has happened to Eva.
2: Well, Dr. Hauser?
6: Oh, poor Mrs. Malott. No, there's nothing to be done now. It's all over.
3: Eva.
6: You'd better lie down, Mr. Malott. I'll phone and take care of everything. I'll be here if you need me. I have to make out the certificate.
4: Yes, come along, Mr. Malott.
2: Just a minute. You too, Larry. I don't want to make this any more unpleasant for you, but, Doctor, just what are you going to put on the certificate as the cause of death?
6: Acute gastritis.
2: Is that what you've been treating her for?
6: Well, she's had several attacks lately. I'd warned her to be cautious of her diet.
2: And that was wise advice, too. Did you know about these attacks, Mr. Malott?
3: Yes, I did.
2: And you, Dorothy?
4: Yes, I knew.
2: And you knew also, Larry?
7: No, I knew she hadn't been feeling well.
2: How long had Mrs. Malotte been suffering from insomnia?
6: Oh, a year at least. I prescribed Nemitol.
2: The yellow capsules?
6: Of course. I wrote a prescription ever so often calling for 12 capsules.
2: You all knew about that, of course. I thought so. And would this be the prescription, this little box of capsules here on... Well.
4: What's the matter, Mr. Goodwin?
2: That box was open on this nightstand when we stepped into this room. All right, let's have the box, Mr. Malotte. Thank you. Why'd you pick it up?
3: Because I didn't want the stigma of suicide on Eva's name, nor mine.
8: Suicide?
3: Yes. Eva had this prescription filled yesterday morning. The dose is one at bedtime, 12 capsules. She took one last night. I glanced at the open box when I came into the room, and there were only 8 capsules left. I knew instantly what had happened. She'd taken an overdose.
2: Doctor, do you think 3 capsules would be sufficient to cause her death?
6: I doubt it very much.
2: So do I. Mrs. Malotte didn't die from an overdose of sleeping capsules. She was poisoned.
3: Poisoned? Are you crazy? By whom?
2: By you, or Dorothy, or Larry.
7: No, I didn't do it. I didn't write those notes.
3: What notes?
2: Mrs. Malotte had received 3 notes threatening her life if she didn't leave this house. Each of you had a motive, so I'm sending this body to the coroner for an immediate autopsy.
3: I won't permit it.
2: The police will see to it. You have no choice.
1: Yes, Archie. What now? You know who did it?
0: How do you know anything's happened?
1: Let us call it extrasensory perception.
0: Well, Mrs. Malotte was right. She's dead. Her doctor knew nothing about the spell she was having as being caused by anything but indigestion.
1: How about an autopsy?
0: It's all in the works. Looks like a metallic poison, all the symptoms.
1: Oh? Did you search the house carefully for such a poison?
0: I did. I'll check the drugstores in the morning.
1: Somebody in that house will purchase some poison. Let me know when the autopsy report is in.
0: Right.
1: Let's see now. We have Mr. Malotte, Dorothy Davis, and Larry the son.
0: He's Mr. Malotte's son, but not the child of Eva Malotte, remember?
1: Yes. Is it true that Dorothy is in love with Malotte?
0: Yep. Dorothy admitted it to me, but claimed Malotte wasn't aware of it until the night. And earlier this evening, Dorothy tried her best to get me out of the house, insisted that I drive her into town. She tried to give me a drink, which I think might have contained knockout drops.
1: You don't say. Archie, I should have Fritz drive me up to the Malotte place at once. Archie, are you there?
0: No, boss. I just fainted.
2: And that, Mr. Wolfe, is most of the story up to now.
1: Very interesting. Yes, indeed.
4: But it isn't true. I did not put anything in Mr. Goodwin's drink.
3: Then did you ask him to take you into town?
4: Yes.
2: And I might have been found in a ditch.
4: Oh, it's ridiculous.
1: Why did you try to get Mr. Goodwin to take you to town?
4: Because I felt it would be too embarrassing to remain until morning.
7: Maybe you'd already given Mother the big dose of poison and wanted Goodwin out before it was discovered.
4: Well, you
2: Wait a minute.
1: Now, Mr. Miller, you claim that you knew nothing about Dorothy being in love with you. Should we believe that?
3: You can believe it or not.
1: Dorothy had a motive to get rid of Mrs. Malotte. It seems that Mr. Malotte had one, too.
2: And so did Larry.
7: What?
2: You admitted to me that you didn't like your stepmother.
1: And that you disliked Dorothy even more.
7: I didn't say that.
2: You said Dorothy was making a fool of your father. You resented the possibility of any woman sharing in the estate.
1: You knew about the sleeping capsules, and you could have put poison in some of them. You could have written those threat notes. And by getting rid of your stepmother and placing the blame on Dorothy, you'd be getting rid of them both.
7: I didn't. I did not write those notes.
1: You were the only one who knew about them.
7: I was not the only one. I saw Dorothy coming out of Mother's room. It was this afternoon. Mother was out taking a sun bath. Dorothy did it. She's the one.
2: I think you're the one.
7: No, Dorothy wrote those notes.
4: That's a lie.
7: No, she probably slipped into Mother's room and wrote those notes on Mother's portable.
1: What? Hey, just a minute. Archie, come here.
4: I never heard of sex.
7: Well, I didn't do it. You can't send me to jail. I'll kill you first.
3: Larry, drop that gun.
7: Don't come near me, any of you.
3: You're such a fool, Larry.
2: Give me that gun.
7: I'll shoot.
2: Come on. Now, you better quiet down, kid. Or Inspector Crane will take care of you when he arrives.
9: Well, Mr. Wolf, what goes on here? Where's Goodwin?
1: I sent him upstairs, Inspector Kramer. Upstairs to Mrs. Malotte's room to check on something. Here he is.
9: Yeah? What have you been doing, Goodwin?
2: This, Inspector, is the pièce de résistance. This is what Mr. Wolf has been waiting for. This little black box contains a typewriter. A portable, noiseless Remington.
1: Mrs. Malotte's typewriter.
3: What? I didn't even know she had a typewriter.
1: Larry, he knew she had one. And this is undoubtedly the very typewriter the threat notes were written on. All three of them.
2: You were right, boss.
7: Oh, I knew she had a typewriter, but I didn't write those notes.
9: Oh, shut up. Archie, how do you know the notes were written on this typewriter?
2: I've compared the type and the ribbon. They're both the same. These notes were written on this Remington.
7: It was Dorothy.
3: Larry, I don't believe a word you've been saying. Dorothy couldn't possibly be guilty of such a thing. If anyone is guilty, you yourself certainly have all the earmarks.
7: Everybody's against me, even my own father. But I'm innocent, I tell you.
2: Let me get it. I think I know who it is. Hello? Yeah, just a second. You better take it, boss.
1: Wolf. Oh, yes. Go ahead. Let's have it. Yes. He's here, but he won't mind. Yes? I see. Uh-huh. You just finished. Oh. Good. Right. Bye.
2: Was it the coroner?
1: The coroner. Reporting that poison was found in the sleeping capsules.
2: And the body. Did they find poison?
1: They did.
2: You're right again, boss.
1: I'm going up to Mrs. Millard's room for a while. I want you to come along with me. Find anything yet, Archie?
2: No, mostly bills and invitations to bridge parties and so on.
1: Ah.
2: You find something, boss?
1: Yes and no. This pocketbook detective story.
2: What about it?
1: I'm just flipping through the pages and I find this corner turned down. Well, well.
2: What is it?
1: Look and read.
2: Why stay on in the face of death?
1: Interesting.
2: The very words used in one of the notes.
1: Give me the book. Of course, this doesn't prove a thing either. But it does confirm what I was... Oh.
2: What now?
1: This cinches it. Get them all up here, Archie. Tell Kramer to bring them all to the bedroom.
9: Well, Mr. Wolf, what now?
1: As you all know, Mrs. Millard was poisoned by someone who had an opportunity to put it in the sleeping capsule. Someone in this household.
9: Yeah, but which one? The kid?
7: I never bought any poison in my life.
3: Be quiet, will you?
1: No, Inspector, it wasn't Larry.
4: And I suppose you think I put the rest of that rat poison in your drink, Mr. Goodwin.
1: No, Dorothy, it wasn't you. But how did you know it was rat poison?
4: I didn't. I just guessed. I can think, too.
3: Well, then if it wasn't Dorothy or Larry, you must mean me.
1: No, Mr. Lott?
9: No, wait a minute. It had to be somebody.
1: Yes. This is going to be painful for you, Mr. Millard.
3: Well, you mean that Mrs. Millard did commit suicide?
1: It was more than suicide. It was suicide with an attempt to have both you and Dorothy convicted of murder.
4: She planted things?
1: She did.
3: I can't believe it.
1: Show him the pocketbook, mystery.
2: Here's the proof.
1: Some of the threat notes were lifted bodily from this novel. Look on the back cover. Isn't that Mrs. Millard's handwriting?
3: Yes, and this is the other note, the one to you, Mr. Wolf, composed in pencil before she typed it out on her machine.
9: Then, Wolf, the note you received was the same typing as the threat notes.
1: See for yourself, Inspector.
9: Then why the dickens didn't Archie compare them right away?
1: Just one of those things, Inspector. There are times when even a good detective is a bit on the, shall we say, dull side. Don't you find that often true, Inspector?
2: Nice of you to go all the way out there, boss. I was a bit stuck.
1: Quite all right, Archie.
2: Yeah, there's something that still bothers me.
1: So?
2: How can such a sweet motherly type as Mrs. Millard cook up such gruesome ideas?
1: She was a very sick woman, mentally as well as physically. She probably felt she was going to die. And her warped mind seized on the opportunity to make sure that this Dorothy didn't get her man after she was dead.
2: And speaking of Dorothy, she's a mighty pretty...
1: Yeah. Some beer, please, Archie. If you were so certain that Dorothy wasn't guilty, what was the idea of spending so much time questioning her?
2: Huh? Why, I...
1: Never mind the raised eyebrow department. Answer the question.
2: Well, there are certain rules a good detective always follows. Some are in the book, others aren't.
1: You mean there's nothing in the book which says a good detective shouldn't spend a few minutes with an attractive brunette, even though she is a murder suspect? The author of that book can be none other than the incomparable Archie Goodwin. Good night, Archie.

0: Tonight's transcribed story by John Edison was based on the characters created by Rex Stout. This is an Edwin Fadiman production, produced and directed by J. Donald Wilson. In the cast were Harry Bartell as Archie Goodwin, and Gene Bates, Irene Winston, Ted Von Eltz, Jerry Hausner, Vic Rodman, and Bill Johnstone. Next week at this same time, Nero Wolfe and Archie will bring you the case of the shot in the dark. Don Stanley speaking. Three chimes mean good times on NBC. There's music in the air tomorrow evening. Music and fun brought to you by Dennis Day, Judy Canova, and Grand Ole Opry. Charming and boyish Dennis gets himself tangled in another bewildering situation, while Judy Canova gets together with her comedy pals for some mountain-style goings-on. And Saturday also means a killer cycle trip to Nashville for Grand Ole Opry. Friday's fun includes Sam Spade and, of course, the Magnificent Montague on NBC.
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1: The fourth bullet tore through the flesh on my left shoulder. There was nothing between him and me now except a tree. I stood there waiting. There were two more shots left in the gun. I caught the glint of the gun barrel in the moonlight, and then the granddaddy of all firecrackers blew up in my face.

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1: inviting you to listen to Michael Shane, that reckless, red-headed Irishman back at his old haunts in New Orleans, in another transcribed episode. We call it The Hate That Killed.

0: $75, $85, $86, $87. $3.87. Michael, you old capitalist, how do you do?
1: It's a shame. You've got to listen to me. You've got to help me.
0: I do. Sanderson. Hey, you look better in your newspaper pictures. I thought I made it clear I wasn't interested in your case.
1: But on the telephone, you wouldn't let me tell you what I want. I've got plenty of money.
0: I'm not interested in your money either.
1: Right on that door, it says Michael Shane, private detective, doesn't it? Well, doesn't it?
0: Yeah. It cost me 2 bits a letter, too. You said something about somebody wanting to kill you.
1: Yeah.
0: Well, why don't you take your troubles to the police?
1: I can't. I don't have anything to tell them. You think I'm a crank, don't you?
0: No, I think you're very charming, Mr. Sanderson. Just keep your voice down.
1: I know, a weak, dissipated body and a mind that's crazy half the time. But if you lived one day, just one day, in the atmosphere I do, you'd be shaking just like me. I tell you, death is in the air.
0: Yeah, sure.
1: What's the matter? That scare you? I suppose you like divorce cases, alimony, spying on women. I'll bet you like spying on women.
0: Well, that's enough, Buster. Goodbye now.
1: Wait a minute. I tell you, I'm going to die.
0: Not in my office. I'm busy. Beat it.
1: You don't believe me. Look, just tell me one thing.
0: Yeah?
1: One thing. Why did the insurance company refuse to sell me any life insurance?
0: Well, where I sit, you look like a mighty bad risk.
1: No, I've had an examination from my personal physician. There's nothing wrong with me.
0: That is a matter of opinion.
1: They wouldn't tell me the real reason. That was just an out.
0: All right, so what?
1: Just find out, that's all. Just find out why they refused me.
0: Well, it'll cost you 20 a day in expenses. Well,
1: here's my address. You'll find 3 houses on the estate. Mine's on the right of the big house.
0: I know all about you, Sanderson, and your famous father. He died the other day, didn't he?
1: Yes. Yes, he's dead. And he wasn't my father.
0: Huh?
1: He was my stepfather. That's why I used the name of Mark Sanderson. But his corruption lives on like something rotten inside you that you can't get out. Like something in your blood and your heart, and you can't tear it out.
0: Yeah, that's cute. You ought to set it to music. Are you always this jittery?
1: Why shouldn't I be jittery? Do you have some water?
0: Water? You mean you drink water, too?
1: Yes, my medicine, my capsules, you know, my nerves.
0: You'll find some water down the hall.
1: You'll let me know tonight, huh? You'll find out?
0: Yeah. I got a pretty good hunch why they refused your policy.
1: You do? Why? Why?
0: Because they probably don't expect you to live very long, Mr. Sanderson.
2: We'll return in a moment to the new adventures of Michael Shane and the hate that kills.

0: He was a fancy client, all right. Mark Sanderson, stepson of the late Gregory Larson. He was still young, maybe 30, but all his stepfather's filthy millions could never make a man out of him or give him anything decent out of life. He sat in my office slobbering with beer, his eyes dull and empty. I don't need clients like that, but the insurance company angle intrigued me. Why had they refused Mark Sanderson's policy? Well, I turned toward my phone, feeling like a Hollywood agent doing his best for a client he didn't have much hope for, and dialed the life insurance company.
1: I'm sorry, you'll have to speak to Miss Bennett.
0: It was the old shoveler. Miss Bennett was maybe the 30th vice president in charge of bathtub accidents.
1: We cannot give out that information. But if you speak to Mr. Forsythe, he's the branch manager.
0: All I had to do was mention Mark Sanderson's name, and there'd be a long pause on the other end, and then...
2: No, sir, we can't discuss our policy with you, Mr. Shane. The matter is closed. It is entirely within our own discretion whether or not we choose to insure Mr. Sanderson's life or anyone else's.
0: No, I wasn't getting anywhere. Nobody was going to tell me the real reason they'd refused Mark Sanderson life insurance. I got Dave Sisenby on the phone. Dave used to be a private eye and then went to work as a detective for the insurance company. He said he'd see what he could do. I waited about 10 minutes, and then... Shane speaking.
3: Mike?
0: Yeah, Dave.
3: It's hush, hush.
0: Hey, what's going on? You're beginning to make me think Sanderson really has something to worry about.
3: I don't know. All I can tell you is that it might be a good idea to see a lawyer by the name of Ormsby.
0: Who?
3: Ormsby. O-L-M-S-B-Y. In the Lee Building downtown.
0: That's all?
3: No, one more thing. You didn't get the information from me.
0: Philip Ormsby, attorney at law. The office was easily as old as Ormsby himself. About 70. Dried up like a prune. His voice was like parchment, dry as dust and ready to crack.
4: You're a shrewd young man by the look of you. And if you have in your head the good sense to avoid unnecessary trouble, you will desist from inquiring into the affairs of the Larson family.
0: Well, that's as pretty a turn threat as I've ever heard.
4: It's excellent advice, Mr. Shane. As for your question, I am not at liberty to divulge any information.
0: You mean to me?
4: To you or anyone else. I realize Mark's hysteria has caused you some trouble. And as the family attorney, I'll be glad to pay.
0: Smooth. I didn't think I was going to take this case, Mr. Ormsby, but you know I'm getting more and more interested.
4: Then you will get yourself more and more involved.
0: Well, that's my business, Mr. Ormsby.
4: Mr. Shane, you must anticipate a short life.
0: Could be, Mr. Ormsby. At least a happy one. So long, Pop. Well, I found out a few things before I went out to the swamps where the old man had dug in after he retreated from the New Orleans reform movement. He'd built a large house for himself, a smaller one for his second wife and stepdaughter, and another for his stepson. He kept his cousin Agatha with him. Seems he separated from his immediate family, kept tight hold on them, but didn't want them too close. He'd finally died 2 days ago after a long illness. I went down there to his little kingdom in the swamp and got a funny feeling. A little chill, even though it was a warm night. Little rolling wisps of fog. Night sounds that had a death knell in them. There were lights on downstairs in the old man's house, but I headed for young Mark Sanderson's place. It was dark, and I thought I'd mosey around the house to the back when... somebody was playing hide-and-seek with me.
5: Okay, take it easy.
0: Who is it?
5: Just a friend, pal. A word to the wise thing.
0: All right, I'm listening.
5: You're not wanted around here.
0: Who doesn't want me?
5: Nobody.
0: Okay, I get the message.
5: Why don't you guys ever listen? This is for your own good, pal. I don't want to have to use this blackjack.
0: You made a mistake. Never tip your mitt.
5: You asked for it, but...
0: You move pretty fast for a big guy, but not fast enough. All right, I got the blackjack now. Come on, get up. Yeah, now beat it. Shane, you surprised me. Must be something to it, after all. The bigger they are...
6: Well, that was quite an exhibition.
0: Oh. Are they wearing revolvers with dinner dresses this year?
6: Who are you?
0: Mike Shane.
6: There's a flagstone path here. Let's get around front, out of the shadows.
0: You must be Celia, Mark's sister. But do you, you have to keep pointing that gun at me?
6: Yes, for a while.
0: Well, anyhow, I'm glad to... Oh.
6: Yes?
0: Oh, my.
6: What's the matter? Haven't you ever seen a woman before?
0: Not very often like you. Is that really the color of your hair?
6: My hair has been red since the day I was born. You've got nice shoulders.
0: Oh, I like yours better. You're going to catch cold in that outfit.
6: You have what so many men lack these days. A sense of virility and strength.
0: And that comes from eating all my vegetables.
6: What are you snooping around here for?
0: I was looking for Mark.
6: Oh. You're the detective he hired.
0: Check.
6: Now you do interest me. Who's the man you were fighting with?
0: Don't you know?
6: No, I don't, Mr. Shane, isn't it?
0: That's right.
6: Mark and Aunt Agatha and Mother are in the house.
0: Oh?
6: The reading of Stepfather's will tonight. Mr. Elmsby, the lawyer.
0: May I come along?
6: Why not? Don't go in. They've already started.
0: So what? I want to hear that will. Who's in there?
6: They all are. I don't want to interrupt. I'll open the door a little.
0: Quite a gathering.
6: Yes. Mother, Aunt Agatha, Mark.
0: Hold it. I'll listen.
7: All my property, real and personal, owned by me at the time of my death, to that person from among my four heirs who outlives all others. Whether it be my cousin Agatha, my stepdaughter Celia, my dissolute stepson, Mark, or my neglectful wife, Margaret.
8: Well, I know we do something like that all
7: the time. These goods shall be bequeathed, therefore, only after the death of my last heir but one. And in the event my inheritor cannot by law inherit, then these goods shall pass to Philip Armstrong or his heirs and assigns.
6: That's it. Let's go in, Mr. Shane.
0: Okay.
7: Oh, we waited for you, Miss Celia. We didn't know where you were.
6: Thank you, Mr. Elmsby.
8: Mr. Shane, did you hear that? Did you hear?
0: There's your answer, Mark. That's the reason your insurance was refused.
8: Yes, he couldn't stop hating.
6: It's so obvious, isn't it? Dear Father wants us to kill one another off. Mother.
9: Yes,
6: poor Mother. He couldn't leave you alone, could he? Even after he died.
8: Oh, my mother, Mr. Shane.
0: Mrs. Larson.
8: And my Aunt Agatha, Father's cousin.
0: Yeah, apparently, Cousin Agatha was bored by the proceedings.
8: Oh, and Agatha's always taking catnaps. Agatha! Agatha, wake up!
6: Mark, stop shaking her.
8: Oh, she doesn't want to wake up. I...
6: Oh, Aunt Agatha.
8: She's not moving. She's not breathing.
0: For a very good reason. Your Aunt Agatha's taken a last catnap. She's dead.
10: Return in a moment to the new adventures of Michael Shane and the hate that killed.
0: I didn't want to take the case in the first place, but it was the insurance angle that got me. Why was Mark Sanderson's insurance refused? I couldn't get the information from the insurance company. I couldn't get it from the lawyer Olmsby either. But then I found out what it was all about. The insurance company must have got wind of the terms of the old man's will. And what a will. Old Gregory Larson's wife and Mark and Celia and his cousin Agatha, all of them were heirs in a sort of Ten Little Indians routine. All his money to go to the last one to stay alive or to lawyer Olmsby. And the old man wanted them to kill each other off. It was that simple. I wanted a few words with my client, Mark, and I waited while Sergeant Lavery went through his routine with him and then decided to bust it up.
11: I want protection. I'm a taxpayer. I don't care what you have to do. Put me in jail if you want to.
0: Now, slow down, Sanderson. You'll blow a gasket.
12: Where do you fit in here, Shane?
0: Well, like I told you, Sergeant, this is my client.
11: I suppose now you're convinced someone is going to try to kill me, Shane?
0: I had a talk with your sister, Celia, Mark. You didn't tell me you lived here a few days before your stepfather died.
11: Celia and I came here just before he died. But it didn't mean anything. You heard his will.
0: Yeah. Sergeant.
12: What?
0: Why don't you lock him up? Maybe jail is the safest place for him.
12: Okay. Speak to Denton inside.
11: Yes. Yes, I will. I will.
12: All right, Shane. Your client's taken care of. You can go home now.
0: No, I think I'll stick around, Sergeant.
12: Why? You think there's going to be more killings?
0: Well, now, Sergeant, don't you? I was curious about Margaret Larson, Mark's mother. Why hadn't she been with her husband the last days of his life? Why had he called Mark and Celia, not her? The more time I spent in this atmosphere of death and hate, the more jittery I got. Margaret Larson was sitting in her living room. A low fire crackled in the fireplace. That was the only light in the room. She sat erect in an old creaky rocking chair by the fire, a light glinting on her dark brown eyes that were just a little too bright.
6: When will it stop, Mr. Shane? As long as I can remember, it's been like this. The fear, the hate.
0: Yeah.
6: I don't remember anything else. It's never been normal. This hatred touched all of us. That horrible, sick man inside his house. Never going outside. But you felt him all the time.
0: You once thought enough of him to marry him.
6: That was my mistake.
0: He hated you more than the others.
6: Yes. Mr. Shane.
0: Yes?
6: How did Agatha die?
0: It was poisoned.
6: What kind of poison?
0: I don't know yet.
6: What about Celia and Mark? What's going to happen to them?
0: Mark, by his own request, is in jail or on his way.
6: Jail?
0: Yeah, he said he wanted protection.
6: Oh.
0: And Celia, she's the kind who can take care of herself. Hey, look, I'm getting the willies or something. Can't we have some more light in here? What's the matter?
6: Mr. Shane.
0: You know what?
6: In all the years I've spent in this swampland, I've seemed to develop an extra sense.
0: What are you trying to say?
6: There's someone in this room.
0: I don't hear anything.
13: You weren't supposed to.
0: What? Oh, you're a sucker for a left hook. My pal with a warning.
13: Don't move, pal. Don't even blink your eyes. I got a gun. I'm not getting too close to you.
0: Come back for a rematch? I better answer the phone.
13: You better not. You.
6: Yes.
13: Answer.
6: Hello? Yes, Sergeant. This is Mrs. Larson.
0: What is it, Mrs. Larson?
6: Mark. Isn't it funny? I can hardly feel anything. It's Mark.
0: Poison?
6: Yes. The same as Agatha.
0: Where?
6: In his car. He stopped to take a drink. There was poison in it. The same poison that killed Agatha.
13: All right, Shane. This is all very touching. Come on, let's go.
0: No, wait, just a minute.
13: Let's go. Getting out of this place is giving me the creeps.
0: Mrs. Larson, tell Celia about Mark. She's in danger. Tell her.
13: That's just so you'll know it's loaded, Shane. I'm sorry to spoil your rug, lady. Well, Shane, I won't aim at the rug next time.
0: He was smart. He kept me at arm's length. The way he handled me, you'd think I had the plague. He was so calm and so careful, I began to worry. Give me the nervous guys. Give me the guys who think they're tough. I can take care of myself with them. But this bird knew exactly what he was going to do. He acted like a trapper who'd caught a wildcat and was measuring him for the kill. We went down the hall and out the rear door. If I was going to do anything, it better be pretty quick. It had turned cold and a damp fog clung to my clothes, got into my nostrils. They took a little path that led into the swamp. Funny, I kept worrying about Celia, about protecting her, not about myself. It was all screwy, sort of detached, almost a dream sequence. Things were happening too fast and I couldn't stop them. All right, how much farther into this swamp, laddie?
14: We're here. Okay. Go stand up against that tree over there.
0: Here?
14: Right there.
0: It was a big, fat old cypress tree, and I loved it. He thought it was going to be like an execution without a blindfold, but you can tell about these punks. You can tell when their finger itches. Before he lifted his sights, I was around on the other side, and his bullets tore chest high into the big, fat tree trunk.
14: Maybe your feet are showing, Shane. I got plenty of time. I got nothing but time. This is the most important thing I ever did in my life. I'm going to do it right. Now, careful, Shane. I'm starting to come around.
0: Well, it was going to be a dilly. I ducked my head out and pulled it back in. If I counted right, that made four and one in the house. Five. It was starting to edge around. Cut like a knife through the meat on my shoulder. Must have been just a nick because it only burnt. It didn't slug me. Six. He was still edging around, coming a little closer, but he still wasn't taking any chances on my jumping him.
14: A nick, you, Shane? Watch it now. I'm going to run. Which side, Shane?
0: That spun me around, caught my other arm. Bullet hit solid. I almost went down. Seven.
14: You're counting them, Shane? I got a couple of more clips when this one's finished. Here I come again.
0: Who wrote that story about the hunter who wasn't happy unless he was hunting a human being? He must have laughed like this punk. He must have been off his trolley. I caught a look at the weasel's face and then... It was like the granddaddy of all fuses blowing out. I'd heard about people feeling the wind of a bullet, but this wasn't a wind. It was a gentle sigh, a little puff. He missed my nose by a 32nd of an inch. And that was eight. I dashed out after him. But he was on his way, fumbling with his gun, putting the new clip in while he ran. Only he wasn't watching where he was going. He tripped over a log. I pulled up short and I stared. There were several logs laid out in a rough circle, sort of protecting a patch of ground. Ground? A punk had tripped and gone in head first and started to sink. His body thrashed around. The head came up covered with what looked like oily mud. Only then I knew what it was. Quicksand. It didn't take 15 seconds. And it disappeared. Even if I wanted to help him, I couldn't. He came too fast. I looked and he was gone. A couple of big bubbles came up, slick and moldy, and then that was all. On the way back out to the house, my mind was wrestling with angles and worrying about Celia so hard I almost forgot I had a slug in my shoulder. I could see a light on the second floor of Mrs. Larson's house. I prayed that that meant Celia was still alive. I ran to the front door and began pounding.
6: Mr. Shane, why all the commotion?
0: Oh, you're still okay. How about your mother?
6: She's fast asleep in her bed. Come on in.
0: Yeah.
6: What's that?
0: Oh, a cat must have followed me here.
6: That's good luck, Mr. Shane. And all New Orleans superstition. Let her in. Sit down. Now, what... Mr. Shane, you're bleeding.
0: Yeah, I almost forgot.
6: Here, let's get that jacket off.
0: Okay, easy.
6: Sorry. Now, I'll just tear the shirt open.
0: You heard about your brother?
6: Yes, mother told me. In a way, I think perhaps he's better off. Never was very happy. My stepfather saw that.
0: Oh.
6: Sorry. I've got to clean it up, you know.
0: Sure, glad. Celia, I'm going nuts trying to figure this thing out. Your stepfather hoped you'd kill each other off. He planned it that way. But you and your mother wouldn't fight on that kind of thing.
6: Thank you.
0: The only other answer would always be, he gets everything if one of you are taken care of. I don't have anything on him. It won't gel.
6: I'm afraid this will sting a little.
0: Oh.
6: There. It's all over until the doctor takes over. Here, have a little of this. It's from my dear departed stepfather's wine cellar. Napoleon Brandy, 1812.
0: Yeah. Don't often get a whiff of anything yet, there. Thank you.
6: Oh, I'm sorry. That was clumsy of me. I'll pour you another.
0: Anyhow, that stray cat's going to have a good time. He likes Napoleon Brandy, too.
6: Yes, he does, doesn't he? You know, I think I'll join you. I have a weakness for good brandy.
0: Right. I have a weakness for women who have a weakness for good brandy.
6: Here you are, Mr. Shane. I... Mike.
0: Hey. You're right, Celia. That cat was good luck. He'll be stiff in another few minutes.
6: What?
0: Yeah, that brandy is spiked with enough poison to kill Gargantua. Where'd you get this brandy, Celia?
6: Why, I think Mr. Elmsby gave it to me.
10: We'll be back in a moment with Mike Shane and the thrilling climax to our story.

0: about Owens, Bill almost sent me off on a tangent. The big idea was slow in coming, but it paid off. The whole thing fell into place. It was kind of hard to see all at once. It came out gradually. Celia, your mother didn't go into your stepfather's house before he died, did she?
1: She hasn't been inside that house in 15 years, Mr. Shane.
0: Well, that's it. And it's so simple, so very simple. Here, let me have that brandy bottle. I'm taking it down to headquarters for a little fingerprint job.
1: I don't understand.
0: I'll be back. I'll explain it to you with gestures. Now, you probably don't know it, but you called me Mike a few seconds ago. That's enough of a start for me.
1: But what about Mr. Ormsby?
0: There's a payoff for him, too.
2: Hard to believe, Shane.
0: There's no other explanation, Sergeant. Ormsby was the only one who knew the exact terms of the will. He'd get everything if the family were all out of the way.
2: Yeah, he had a good idea what would happen.
0: And he decided to wait it out. That's why he hired that character to get rid of me.
2: Yeah, that makes sense. Ormsby didn't want anybody to get in the way of the natural course of events.
0: Yeah, an old man hates so much he can't let it die with him. He wasn't satisfied until he'd fixed it so his rotten touch reached out from the grave.
2: It's still hard to believe, but you can't argue with fingerprints.
0: Sure. There was only one answer. The fingerprints on the bottle of Napoleon brandy and the fingerprints on Mark's flask and Aunt Agatha's special milk bottle, they all matched. The plan was simple. He figured all the suspicion would rest on his wife after Agatha and Mark and Celia were dead. Yes, the fingerprints all matched. They were the fingerprints of Gregory Larson. He kept right on killing even after he was dead. There's a moral in all this somewhere. Something about evil turning on the evil door and paying him back. I haven't quite figured it out yet, but Celia's a pretty clever girl. I think I'll show her how the other half of New Orleans lives. Take her to dinner tonight and discuss it with gestures.

director Bill Russo again. Our story was based on characters created by Brett Halliday. Our music is composed and conducted by John Duffy, and Michael Shane is portrayed by Jeff Chandler. The New Adventures of Michael Shane is a Don W. Sharp production, transcribed in Hollywood and distributed exclusively by the Broadcasters Guild. Next week, you'll hear Michael Shane in another thrilling adventure.

0: Quaker with a bang bang. 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
1: Hello, gang. You ready for a riddle? Then answer me this.
0: Oh, it's our dilly. Here it goes. Brothers and sisters, I have none. But this man's father is my father's son. Now, who is it?
1: Why, it's me. Isn't that a puppy?
0: Say, gang, but take it from me, your old pal Duck Browning. Yeah, if you take it from me, there's no beating this eating. I mean a bowl of Quaker Puff Wheat or Rice Barkies with milk and sugar and topped with your favorite fruit. 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

0: Stop the car a second, will you?
1: What for?
0: I thought I saw something lying back there by the road.
1: So what? It's probably a dead dog.
0: No, hold it. It's too big to be a dog.
2: Oh, for Pete's sake. Where is it?
0: It's right over there.
2: Oh, yeah. Come on.
0: Holy cow.
2: Yeah. She dead?
0: Oh, I think I'm going to be sick.
2: Me too.
0: Let's go call the cops.
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0: Diamond Detective Agency, if there's a corpse in your cellar and your nerves are a wreck, old Rick to the rescue if you write him a check.
1: Oh, Rick. I don't know what I'm going to do with you.
0: Can I make a suggestion?
1: Please do.
0: Feed me regularly, take me for walks, and be sure that you let me out nights.
1: Some suggestion. You do that for a cat.
0: Hi, Helen.
1: Hi. How are you?
0: No, I don't know. I think I'm a nervous wreck.
1: What from?
0: You remember when you said I ought to take up something to keep me busy in the office?
1: Yes.
0: You remember you mentioned knitting?
1: Oh, no.
0: Oh, yes. I've dropped more stitches than a cross-eyed surgeon.
1: You idiot. I was only fooling.
0: Well, don't laugh. I was making Francis a pair of screaming argyles.
1: Keep with it, Strongheart. You'll win out.
0: Yeah, you're darn right I will. Oh, what I said. Darn. Get it? Ellen, are you still there?
1: Yes, Rick.
0: Wasn't funny?
1: No, Rick.
0: Okay, come on over, let's neck.
1: Yes, Rick.
0: Shame on you.
1: Yes, Rick.
0: I'll see you about 8.
1: Oh.
0: You don't sound very happy.
1: That's such a long way off.
0: Give you time to make plans. Bye.
1: Bye.
0: Now, let's see. I gotta take out 1, 2, 3, 5 rolls. Oh. Yeah, what is it?
2: Rick?
0: Oh, how are you, Walt?
2: Very unhappy.
0: You should see me. I've got to take out 5 whole rows just to pick up 1 lousy stitch.
2: What?
0: Now, forget it. What are you unhappy about?
2: I'll tell you about it when you get down here.
0: Well, the 5th Precinct's 20 blocks. Can't you give it to me over the pipe?
2: I wouldn't ask you if it wasn't important, and I'd rather not say anything over the phone.
0: Okay, okay. Stop making like life-facing Portia. I'll be down as soon as I finish this heel.
2: Heel?
0: Yeah. If you must know, I've taken up knitting.
2: Coming from you, I am unmoved. I don't care if you're building sergeant notice, a fur-lined money belt. Get down here as fast as you can.
0: All right, Walt. But you'll be sorry when it starts getting cold again. And I won't knit you a sweater to cover your rural boobrary.
2: Oh, now you get over here.
0: Bye, Walt. Getting Walt's goat was a sport with me. Whether he had admitted or not, he got a kick out of it, too. Sometimes I wouldn't stay on the rib as long as I usually do, but that was only because Walt always starts sounding just a little bit worried. Then I know it's time to lay off and get serious. Now, don't misunderstand me. I never lay off entirely, and I never get completely serious. Those are two habits that don't help find the solution any quicker. They just fit you with a mess of ulcers, and you still end up too worried and too serious. I closed my office and headed for Walt's precinct. When I walked in, I spotted Sergeant Otis leaning back in his chair with his number 12s resting on the desk. Oh, hello, Sergeant Otis.
3: Well, how's the big private detective today?
0: Just fine, Otis. How's the flash of the 5th precinct?
3: Just fine, Diamond. How's the big private detective today?
0: You said that.
3: I did?
0: Yeah. Is the lieutenant busy?
3: No, but he's happy. Why spoil it?
0: Otis, when are you going to shine your buttons?
3: What buttons?
0: Oh, excuse me. Gravy stains.
3: Oh.
0: Hiya, Walt.
4: Rick, why don't you leave that poor guy alone? After you leave, he comes running in and cries all over my desk.
0: Otis? He wouldn't shed a tear if he was standing in an onion warehouse watching his grandmother set fire to herself.
4: Yeah, well, give him a rest for a while. I got a big problem I want to talk to you about.
0: All right, Walt, what's on your mind?
4: Well, I don't know quite how to give it to you. It isn't strictly kosher for the police force to go around asking for help.
0: Now, wait a minute. I don't want any apology routine. If you want a favor, you came to the right boy. You know that goes without saying.
4: Yeah, I guess I do, but well, this is a pretty big favor, Rick. The commissioner's on my back, and so is everyone else that's got anything to do with this city's government.
0: Oh, sounds rough. What did they do? Find out you were hiding a chimpanzee in a cop's uniform, calling him Sergeant Otis?
4: Oh, now be serious for a second, Rick.
0: All right, if you'll just get to the point.
4: All right, I guess you've been reading about these homicides you've been having for the past 3 weeks.
0: Oh, yeah, yeah. Pretty messy.
4: Well, the powers that be say solve them or turn in my badge.
0: Oh, well, now, wait a minute. Don't they know that this is the toughest kind of a killing? The killer's obviously got a lot of screws loose, and a maniac doesn't need a motive to kill. Don't those swivel chair bigwigs know that a crime without a motive is the toughest job in the world to crack?
4: Sure, sure, they know all that, but the public and the press is yelling its head off, so the pressure's on.
0: Yeah, well, what do you want me for? You've got one of the best departments in the state.
4: When you were on the force, it was the best department in the state. Now, you stop that.
0: Then stop twisting my arm. What do you want?
4: I want help. I've got to crack this case by next week or I'm out of my ear. You're the best detective we had on the force, and you're the best private gumshoe in the city.
0: Well, now, that's real nice.
4: You stop that clowning.
0: Okay, okay. What about these killings? Each time they find some dame looking like the last of a hamburger sale...
4: Excuse me a second, Rick. Yeah?
5: Lieutenant?
4: No, this is Oliver Dragon. What do you want, mallet head?
5: We just got a report from a guy out in the River Road. Another one of them butcher's killings.
4: What?
5: Yeah, some dame all hacked up and lying beside the road.
4: Okay, get the car out. I'll meet you downstairs. Oh, did you hear that, Rick?
6: Uh-huh.
4: Well, come on. You want me along?
6: Of course.
4: I can brief you about the whole setup on the way over.
7: I don't know whether it's such a good idea to get mixed up in this or not.
4: Why not?
7: Well, it looks like anybody who gets close to this killer doesn't have much of a future.
4: Well, you can't live forever. Oh, now, aren't you the sweet one?
7: No, that's not what's worrying me.
4: Well, what is then?
7: So when I go out, I want a nice, comfortable place to lie down in. The way this nut goes to work with a knife, I might end up in a meat locker.

0: come up against, Rick. This is the third killing like this in 3 weeks.
1: Yeah. No, I don't feel too good. Let's walk over this way.
0: Yeah. Cody, you and your friend come along. We'll want to ask some questions.
2: Okay, Lieutenant.
1: Well, whoever the guy is that's pulling these murders, he's a complete lunatic. Are they all like that, Walt?
0: You should have seen the last one.
1: Hey, how'd you guys happen to spot the body?
3: Well, I saw it first and I told Ed here.
2: We were just driving along when Max spotted something lying beside the road. I stopped the car and we got out. When I saw what it was, I left Mac here and went back to town to call you.
0: What's your full name, Mac?
3: McCarthy. John McCarthy.
0: Okay. What are you doing, Rick?
4: Oh, looking at the road. That's your car up there, Cody?
2: It's Max. I was just driving.
4: You went ahead how far before you stopped?
3: Well, about 20 yards.
0: You won't find much, Rick, even if the road is soft. Their car and any other one would have blocked out the killer's tracks.
2: Hey, maybe he didn't use a car. Maybe he walked her out this way and then killed her.
1: No, this place is 10 miles from anything. He drove all right.
0: This crowd has ruined any footprints for sure. Oh, here come the boys. Come on, Rick. As soon as they start examining things, we can get back to the station.
1: Yeah, I want to go through the whole file on the last two killings.
0: You won't find much.
1: A change of reading never hurt anyone.
0: Well, that's the whole mess.
1: No leads at all, huh?
0: Not a one. I'm getting nearsighted from looking at all the lineup. We've picked up everything from drunks to safecrackers. No leads.
1: Same type of crime in every case. This killer's got a crazy streak as wide as Broadway.
0: I'll wait till the commissioner hears about this one.
1: Walt.
0: Yeah?
1: Give me a pencil.
0: Now, tic-tac-toe is out. I got a headache.
1: Stop waving your gills and give me a pencil.
0: Here.
5: What are you doing with that map?
1: Drawing circles.
5: Now, you stop that. That's the scale of this city, and I don't want it loused up by your doodling.
1: Look at that.
0: So you make a dandy circle.
1: Well, thanks. What's it for?
0: How should I know? You drew it.
1: Drew what?
0: The circle.
1: Wasn't that a little foolish?
0: Of course it was. That's what I'm yelling about.
1: Well, that's bad for you.
0: What is?
1: Yelling.
0: I know it.
1: I thought you said you didn't know.
0: Know what?
1: About the circle I just drew.
0: What circle?
1: The one on the map.
0: That's what I was yelling about.
1: Well, why? You didn't draw it.
0: I know I didn't. You did.
1: What for?
0: How should I know?
1: You're a policeman.
0: What in blazes has that got to do with it?
1: You were a rookie, weren't you?
0: Of course I was.
1: You worked your way up to sergeant and then head of homicide, didn't you?
0: You know very good and well I did.
1: Wasn't it a little tough?
0: You bet it was. I've pounded a beat for 4 long years. I did it by the sweat of my brow. Now, wait a minute. How did we get into this?
1: You asked me about this circle I drew.
0: I did?
1: Yes, Walt, but you didn't know what it was for.
0: Oh, yeah. Well, what is it for?
1: For you.
0: You like it?
1: It's not bad.
0: Oh, I knew it. I knew it. You lowlife, you conniving, dirty, underhanded louse. You always do this to me. I think you sit around nights and pull the wings off of flies.
1: Moths.
0: All right, moths. You sit around and dream up little monstrosities to put on the police force and use me as a
1: guinea pig.
0: Right, guinea pig.
2: You call me, Lieutenant?
0: No, get out of here, you idiot.
2: Yeah, Lieutenant.
0: Diamond, for once I'm going to find out what's at the end of this merry-go-round. I want to know about that circle. And I'm going to get it out of you if I have to shove that map down your throat.
6: Is it?
0: Huh?
6: Is it? You certainly listen. This is the commissioner.
0: Oh, not you, commissioner.
6: Hey, and I can't have any of these killings.
0: Yes, commissioner.
6: And it's in a pit of more pressure.
0: Yes, commissioner.
6: What have you done about the latest kid?
0: Well, I just went out and looked at the body.
6: Well, that isn't my name.
0: Yes, but...
6: This department has been sitting around like an ass.
0: But
6: I'm giving you fine, Annie. That's it, and plenty of it.
0: But...
1: Your motor's running.
0: You shut up.
6: Eh?
0: Oh, no, Commissioner, somebody else.
6: Eric, but if any gets a mention in the next 20 feet of ass, you're going to be plenty sailing.
0: Yes, sir.
6: Now get busy, Annie, and I'm not kidding. Get busy.
0: Yes, sir. Oh.
1: Who was it?
0: I am not talking to you.
1: Don't you want to know about the circle?
0: No.
1: Fine. Well, when I was looking over the reports on the killings, I noticed something.
0: You don't say.
1: Say what? Okay, if you don't want to play. Be a sorehead all your life. Well, I noticed that all of the killings, including the one we looked at this afternoon, were within at least 10 miles of each other. And the first one, this one right here, was exactly in the opposite direction from the last one.
0: Bully for you.
1: No, it's nothing. Well, using the first and last homicide for the edge of the circle, we find that the other killing also falls within the sphere.
0: Okay, so what?
1: Getting interested? Well, the girl this afternoon had been dead for about, 14 hours, wouldn't you say?
0: Yeah, but the coroner can come closer.
1: Well, about, anyway. In the other two cases, it says that both girls were killed about 3 in the morning. If the last one was dead 14 hours, she comes close to that time, too.
0: Okay, what does that prove?
1: Not a thing, not

0: a thing, but it's something to go on. This is a wild one, Walt. But let's say that our killer started off with his victim somewhere, within that circle. To drive 5 miles, half the distance of the circle, it would take him, about...
1: 15 minutes.
0: Mm-hmm, 15 minutes. Now, that means he left his starting point around 2:45. That's a funny hour to be so consistent.
1: You're right.
0: Bars close at 2, 45 minutes to talk a dame into a ride. Might be.
1: I'll be darned.
0: I may be all wet. The killer probably started from somewhere outside the circle. But we can start by eliminating the idea of the night spots anyway.
2: Yeah, Lieutenant.
3: Send out a 508 and get everybody in here. I want to check in all the night spots from...
0: 45th Street and Broadway, the center of the circle.
3: From 45th Street and Broadway for 10 miles in every direction.
2: Yeah, Lieutenant.
3: Now, that means cafes, bars, bowling alleys, anything that stays open until 2 or after. And step on it.
0: I hope we're right.
3: So do I. I don't like walking on eggs.
0: Then sit down. Who knows? You might hatch something.
4: NBC is bringing you Richard Diamond, Private Detective, starring Dick Powell.
0: Walt found out the name of the last victim, and the family supplied us with a picture. Her name is Martha Kirk, and they knew nothing of her whereabouts the night of the murder. You can't really appreciate a police department until you really see them in action. Inside of 2 hours, Walt had every dive, bar, and night spot in the 10-mile circle tagged. They spread out, one man to every 5 blocks, each with a picture of the 3 murdered girls. Because it had been my idea, Walt wanted me to swim with it and maybe sink. I took a little section from 48th Street to 46th Street, and by late afternoon, I'd covered most of the likely prospects. Yeah, you guessed it. The bottom of the barrel was coming up fast, and it was emptier than a ballpark during a thunderstorm. No one had ever seen the 3 victims. The last spot on the list was a bowling alley. In and spotted a cocktail lounge, and when I climbed up on one of the stools, a bartender with a head that should have been out on the alley walked up to me.
5: Yeah, well, it be.
0: How about a glass of milk?
5: Glass of milk? Think you can stand it?
0: Well, if you're worried, water it a little. I don't want to pass out on you.
5: I get him. He made it funny.
0: So did your family.
5: You're looking for trouble?
0: Only if I get pushed. I'm looking for information.
5: First door on the left.
0: Yeah. Yeah, ever seen any of these girls before?
5: What are you, a cop?
0: Well, let's just say I'm nosy, and I've got a badge to keep me in the spirit of things.
5: Oh, why didn't you say so? Let me see them.
0: All right. Here's the first one.
5: No, I ain't never seen her.
0: How about this one? And this one?
5: Nah. Hey, wait a minute. Sure, I know. This one comes in about twice a week. Was in last night. Gets lushed up and cries about how tough her family is on him. Let's see. Her name is...
0: Kirk?
5: Yeah. Martha. Martha Kirk. Nice looker.
0: She was.
5: Huh?
0: Did she ever come in here with a man?
5: Nah, but sometimes she leaves with one.
0: Same guy every time? Do you remember her leaving with a man last night?
5: Hey, yeah. Come to think of it, she did.
0: What time?
5: About 2:15. We stopped serving at 2. Right on the dot, that we do.
0: Oh, that you do, yeah. Okay. Think you'd know the guy if you saw him again?
5: Sure, he comes in a couple times a week, too. I seen him pick up a couple of strays. I guess you call him a wolf.
0: Yeah, with a hatchet.
5: Huh?
0: Forget it. Where's your phone?
5: Right over there. Hey, use a slug. It's on the house officer.
0: Thanks.
5: I hope nothing's happened to Martha. She was a rotten drunk, but a wonderful chair.
0: Well, she was, huh?
6: Sergeant, notice at your service. If you're in trouble, you'll probably deserve us.
0: Oh, that's awful.
6: Okay, Diamond, you don't have to get nasty.
0: Shut up and get me the lieutenant.
6: One moment, please.
7: Lieutenant Levinson.
0: You can forget about retiring, Walt.
7: You got something?
0: Yeah, looks like. What did your boys turn up?
7: Nothing yet. What is it, Rick? Don't play games now.
0: Get over to the 47th and 9th. You know the bowling alley in the middle of the block? I'm in the bar.
7: Want me to bring the boys?
0: No. This is one we've got to play quietly. I don't want to scare our ghoul off.
7: I'll be right down.
0: Hey, bartender, what about that milk?
5: Oh, yeah, coming up.
8: Is it going to be a pinch?
0: There is, Buster. There certainly is. Walt romped in about a half an hour later, and he talked with the bartender. He finally looked satisfied. He had to, because it was the only lead that had turned up. We told the bartender to tip us if the guy showed again, and we sat on the way. Maybe my rabbit's foot started thinking it was back with a quartet, because around 1 o'clock it started kicking. The bartender gave us a nod just as a big guy wandered in and sat down at the bar. He weighed in at about 220, and his clothes were sloppy. He ordered a drink and started eyeing a cute little number sitting at the other end of the bar.
3: Let's take him. Now, hold it, Walt. He's making a pitch.
1: What?
3: The dame at the end of the bar.
1: So he's making a pitch. What do you want him to do? Wait around till he takes her out of here? Maybe you'd like to help him sharpen his axe.
3: Look, you haul him in now, you'll have to beat it out of him.
1: You want him to pick the dame up?
0: Is that against the law? Arrest me.
1: Stop your clowning.
0: You'd rather catch him with the goods, wouldn't you?
1: Yeah, but now don't start that again.
0: You butted the commissioner to death. Just relax. Maybe you can pick up a few pointers. Our big boy moved, all right. Right up to the seat next to the cute little girl. She was under full sail and didn't seem to mind at all. He landed at 1:15. At 1:30, he had established a firm beachhead. And by 2 o'clock, there was a flag raising.
1: Okay, he scored. The joint's closing.
0: I'm believing I'm going to tail him.
1: How? He's probably got a car. He'd spot you sure if he takes her out to some lonely place.
0: How do I know? You put in a call, throw a dragnet around this area for 10 miles.
1: I'm not going to let you. If he gets away with that girl, he may kill her.
0: Look, Walt, I promise you, he won't get into that car unless I can stick with him. Come on, we'll both stick close to him until I can think of something. We followed the man and girl outside and walked a few yards behind, making like we had a little load on. They headed for a big parking lot, and that's when I got the idea. The parking attendant was just walking up to him when I stumbled forward.
9: Hey, boy.
1: Rick, what are you doing?
0: Stay with me, Walt.
10: Yeah, mister?
9: Sonny, I'd like to have an automobile first.
11: Hey, just a minute. I was here first.
12: Sure, honey. Don't let him get away with it.
11: Yeah.
9: Oh, look, old man. My friend here is late getting home, and he's got a wife that's 10 feet tall. You mind if I get my car first?
11: No, go ahead.
12: No,
11: relax, honey, relax. We're going to take a little drive.
12: Yeah.
10: Okay, mister, let's see your ticket.
9: Well, I got it here someplace right in my pocket. Come on, we'll walk up. I know where the car is.
10: Okay, but you got to have a ticket.
1: Rick, what's going on?
0: Keep walking.
10: Hey, I thought you was loaded.
0: Keep going with the police.
10: You what?
1: That's right.
10: Well, what's wrong?
0: Which one is that guy's car?
10: You mean the guy back there with the dame?
0: Yeah, yeah.
10: Well, he gave me his ticket. Oh, it's right over there, the coupe.
1: Rick.
0: Come on. I'm going to climb in that trunk, and you're going to get in your car and tail us. But stay far enough behind so that he doesn't spot you.
1: Okay, but I think you're crazy.
10: I know.
1: Is the trunk open?
0: Yeah. I'll get going.
1: Well, they'll see me coming back.
0: Well, then tell him you forgot something in the bowling alley. I passed out my car.
1: All right. And, son.
10: Yeah?
1: Don't let on that anything happened. We think that man is a killer.
10: Oh.
0: I squeezed into the trunk and waited. About 2 minutes later, the lovebird showed up and got in the front seat. I rode like that for about 15 minutes, and it wasn't bad until we hit the dirt road. Then my inside started bouncing around like a pound of rice in a wind tunnel. We drove for about 10 minutes more and came to a stop. I raised the trunk just enough to get some fresh air and listen. I didn't want to climb out because they'd feel the movement up in front. I was sure they could hear my breathing.
12: Oh. What are we stopping for?
11: I thought maybe that... I wanted to look at the pretty scenery.
12: Well, how can you? So dark. Pretty though.
11: I can see you, baby.
12: Dad?
11: Mm-hmm.
12: Wow. You're nice.
11: So are you.
0: It went on like that for another 5 minutes, and I started thinking I'd picked the wrong guy. Then the conversation changed.
12: What's the matter? What's so funny?
11: Don't you know?
12: No, and I don't like the way you're acting.
11: Women, that's what's funny. All the same.
12: Huh?
11: Like my wife. She was like all the other women.
12: Hey, let's get out of here. You're talking funny.
11: Funny, yeah. See a man and you like him, any man. You're all alike.
12: Now you stop that.
13: come here.
14: No! You let me go!
13: You ain't no different. Come
14: here. No! Stop that! Let me get out of the car!
13: Sure. Go ahead. I don't want no blood stains on the seats anyway.
14: Blood?
0: Forget to take my .38 along. I spotted him in the moonlight, moving after her like a big animal. He was laughing. I could see he had something in his hand. It was a knife. She tripped and fell, and he moved in. It gave me goosebumps bigger than a grapefruit. When he was nearly on top of her, I closed in.
15: Okay, hold it, hold it.
0: Just take it easy. It's all over. It's all over. Are you sure you're all right, honey?

0: good evening, Mr. Diamond.
1: Good evening, Francis. Is Miss Asher in?
0: Yes, sir. She's in the study, knitting.
1: Knitting?
0: Knitting.
1: Thank you, Francis.
2: Knit one, purl two. Knit one, purl two. One, purl two.
1: Drop three. That's the way I do it.
2: Rick.
1: Hello, baby.
2: Oh, look what I've gotten into. I'm a nervous wreck.
1: Now, that'll teach you. What are you building?
2: It was going to be a surprise for you.
1: Oh, a whole suit.
2: Silly. Rick, I'll get it. Hello?
3: Oh, Helen, is Rick there?
2: Oh, just a minute. It's Walt, Rick.
1: Oh, well, give me that phone. Where are you? Why didn't you follow me like I told you to?
3: Well, something happened.
1: Well, what happened, you big ox? I could have been killed out there.
3: I'm sorry, but...
1: Why didn't you follow me?
3: I got caught on the Triborough Bridge and I didn't have a quarter.
1: Why didn't you use your police badge?
3: Holy smoke. Now you tell me.
2: Ricky.
1: Yeah.
2: I need relaxing.
1: You need relaxing? Oh, swell.
2: Ricky. Come here.
1: I know just the thing.
2: No, come over here.
1: There's an old spinning wheel in the parlor, spinning dreams of the long, long ago.
2: Ricky.
1: What's the matter, dear?
2: Oh.
1: How about this one? Wilhelmina. Just let me start that again, will you? I didn't get started very well. Wilhelmina, she's the cutest little girl in Copenhagen.

0: Well, now, now, now, how did you like that, huh?
1: Well, it was wonderful, but where did the orchestra come from?
0: Oh, the orchestra? Did you like it?
1: Mm-hmm.
0: No, don't knock it.
1: Rick.
0: Hmm?
1: I told you I needed relaxing.
0: Oh, well, how's this? Ragmop. Ragmop.
2: Rick!
0: Ragmop.
2: Oh, no, Rick!
0: Ragmop. I started that one right. I got to like that one, too.
1: You can sing later.
0: Oh, please. All right, all right. Now, what is it, little baby?
1: Come here.
0: You know something?
1: What?
0: I may never sing again.

0: starring Dick Powell. Lieutenant Levinson was played by Ed Begley, who soon will be seen in the MGM production Stars in My Crown. Also in the cast were Virginia Del Valle, Wilms Herbert, Loreen Tuttle, Bill Conrad, Peter Leeds, and Jack Crucian. Music was under the direction of Frank Worth. Tonight's show was written by Blake Edwards and directed by Warren Lewis. Dick Powell currently may be seen in the motion picture version of the best-selling novel, Mrs. Mike. Look for the private life story of Dick Powell, Pie Face and the Private Eye, in the May issue of Movie Stars Parade on your newsstands now. This is Eddie King inviting you to be with us next Wednesday at this same time when we will again bring you Dick Powell as Richard Diamond, private detective.
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2: Hello? Yes, this is the Falcon speaking. Oh, Carol. Now, you'll have to cancel me out tonight, Angel. Army intelligence is sending me to London. Yeah, it seems some gambler there will take a chance on anything. They want me to prove that murder is a bad bet.
3: 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The Adventures of the Falcon, dedicated to private investigators everywhere. Those hard-hitting detectives who, like Mike Waring, risk their lives to aid law enforcement agencies. So join him now when the Falcon solves the case of the Jack of Diamonds.
2: There's one nice thing you can say about working for Army Intelligence. It teaches you people are the same the world over. Now, take, for example, Diane Halsey. Diane's the gorgeous-looking blonde at the corner table in Sherry's, a swank cocktail bar in London's West End. To look at her, you'd immediately suspect something's wrong. She's not the kind of a girl you'd expect to see alone. But that's purely a matter of choice. Diane's only waiting for the right man to come along. And here he comes now.
4: I'm sorry if I kept you, darling.
5: Oh, that's all right, Bruce. I don't mind.
4: Did you order?
5: No, I thought I'd wait for you.
4: Oh, sweet. What would you like?
5: That all depends. When I'm celebrating, I prefer champagne.
4: Well, then I guess you'll have to settle for something else.
5: Why?
4: I didn't see the Saunders.
5: You didn't see the Saunders?
4: Oh, believe me, Diane, I tried, but I couldn't do it.
5: I knew I was wasting my time.
4: No, don't go.
5: Take your hand off me.
4: Darling, please.
5: You want to do as I ask?
4: Just give me a chance to explain.
5: I'm not interested. All I know is you threw away £2,000.
4: What makes you so positive?
5: What do you mean?
4: Well, you're depending solely on this Jack Diamond.
5: So?
4: So how do I know I can trust him? I never even met the man.
5: I have.
4: Well, what's his real name? You can't expect me to believe that Jack Diamond isn't an alias.
5: Oh, now, look, Bruce.
4: All I'm getting at, Diane, is how can you be certain those footsteps he gave you are authentic?
5: There's an accepted way to find out.
4: How?
5: Show them to DeSantis. If they're legitimate, Mr. DeSantis will think the £2,000 you're asking very reasonable.
4: Please, don't make me do it.
5: You call yourself a man.
4: Where are you going?
5: That's no concern of yours. And this time I would advise you to try and stop me.
4: No, you can't. I won't let you.
5: No? Well, what?
4: Wait, I'll do it.
5: You will?
4: Yes.
5: When?
4: Tonight.
5: That's my darling.
4: You do love me?
5: Of course, silly. Now order some champagne. I'm in the mood to celebrate.
6: Yes?
4: Are you Julio De Saltis?
6: That's right.
4: Well, I'm Bruce Graham.
6: Hey, take it easy, Mr. Graham.
4: I bet you think I'm intoxicated.
6: Never.
4: Well, I am.
6: Well, Mr. Graham?
4: Ever see this before?
6: Where do you get this photostat?
4: In case you're interested, it's for sale.
6: How much is it going to cost me?
4: £2,000.
6: It's a lot of money, Mr. Graham, but maybe he's worth it.
4: Huh?
6: You want him in cash, no?
4: You mean you're actually going to give it to me now?
6: You bet your life.
4: Get away from that box.
6: But you said...
4: I said get away or I'll put a bullet through you. You're not fooling me. I'll open it myself.
6: It's okay with me.
4: But there's only money in here.
6: Only money, he said. What do you expect?
4: Well, I thought...
6: Yes?
4: Never mind. Count off 2,000.
6: It's a pleasure. 500, 750, 1,000, 2,000, 3,000, 4,000, 5,000, 6,000. Oh, Mr. Graham. You dropped your gun.
4: No, don't.
6: You know something? You have it on safety all along.
4: What?
6: In your work, you should know better.
4: Go on. Get it over with.
6: You think the Sanders want to hurt you? No. Here.
4: What?
6: Go on, take.
4: But
6: don't be ashamed. And now for your money. Where was I? Oh, yeah. 2, 4, 6, 10, 4, make 2,000. There you are.
4: What are you up to?
6: That's a funny question coming from you. I think I behave very nice for somebody who's being blackmailed.
4: Why didn't you kill me when you had the chance?
6: I'm not going to solve anything. Your friends know you're here.
4: My friends?
6: Oh, you never convinced DeSantis you're working alone. So I make the best of a bad bargain. You got the money? I got the photo stamp. But I don't think I want to do this again, Mr. Graham. Please, remember this, huh?
5: Do it. See, Bruce, there was nothing to it.
4: He could have killed me, Diane. He could have shot me.
5: Don't be ridiculous, darling. You wouldn't dare. Not with what we know about Mr. DeSantis.
4: Well, I wouldn't go through it again for twice the money.
5: How about 100 times? Well, don't you see the possibilities? This is just a test case. As you pointed out, Jack Diamond could have been mistaken.
4: Who is this Diamond chap, anyway?
5: Don't you bother your pretty little head about him.
4: I've got a right to know.
5: All you need know, darling, is he delivered the goods. Now we've got Mrs. DeSantis right where we want him.
4: But you promised...
5: I promised what?
4: There would only be this once, that we'd take the money and go away.
5: Oh, don't be absurd, pet. Jack Diamond made a dozen photostats, and we'll sell them to Mr. DeSantis one at a time.
4: I'm not going to do it.
5: Yes, you will.
4: I mean it, Diane.
5: So do I. Oh, darling. Oh, darling, I'm terribly sorry. Did I hurt you?
4: No.
5: Well, let me see. There. Feel better?
4: Yes.
5: Oh, Bruce, it was your own fault. You shouldn't upset me. But I forgive you. I'm sure it won't happen again.
7: DeSantis and Company.
8: I'd like to speak with Mr. DeSantis, please.
7: Who is this?
8: Just tell him it's the chap who was up the scene Sunday afternoon.
7: Just a moment. It's for you, Julio.
9: Who is it, Danny?
7: He didn't care to give his name. He said he was up to see you Sunday afternoon.
9: Ah, yeah.
7: Do you want to speak with him?
9: Sure.
7: Hello.
8: DeSantis.
9: That's right. How are you, Graham?
8: Fine.
9: That's good.
8: You're probably wondering why I called.
9: No. How much is going to cost this time?
8: What?
9: I ask how much is going to cost the poor DeSantis.
8: £25,000. You heard me.
9: Oh, sure. I'm just disappointed myself. I thought perhaps your first try would be your last.
8: I'm serious, DeSantis.
9: I know you are.
8: Have it ready at 9 o'clock.
9: My place again?
8: No. You familiar with Park Slope near Wembley?
9: I'll find them.
8: You better. And just so there'll be no mistake, I'll be driving a blue Nash convertible.
9: Hello? Hello, Graham.
7: Who was that?
9: Just a fellow I know from business, Ronnie.
7: Julio, is something wrong? Because if there's any way I can help you...
9: You're a good boy, Ronnie.
7: You're making sport of me.
9: No, honest. But let me ask you something. Suppose a Mr. X have papers that can make lots of trouble for you. What would you do?
7: You mean if I were being blackmailed?
9: I think maybe we can call him that.
7: Well, I'm not much of a hero, Julio. If I were in a jam, I'd give this Mr. X whatever he wanted.
9: You're right, Ronnie. In a case like this, there is nothing to do but to give my friend what he asks for. See? I always told you we think alike.
5: Yes?
7: Hello, Diane.
5: Why, Jack Diamond, of all people. Come on in.
7: Thanks.
5: You know, this isn't very bright of you, darling.
7: I couldn't help myself. I'm worried, Diane.
5: Oh, well, it's about Graham, needn't be. He'll behave. He's going to see DeSantis at 9.
7: No, he mustn't.
5: Nothing.
7: Julio is simply furious.
5: But do tell.
7: I refuse to run the risk of having him discover that I'm involved.
5: Seems such a shame to quit now. Suppose
7: I won't hear it. Graham mustn't see DeSantis. Now, are you going to stop him? Or shall I?
5: You're not leaving me much choice, darling. But let me think about it for a little while. I'll let you know when I reach a decision.
7: One, two.
5: Hotel
10: Mr. Carlyle.
4: Mr. Waring, please. Michael Waring.
11: Hello?
4: Mr. Waring?
11: That's right.
4: My name is Bruce Graham.
11: Bruce Graham?
4: You don't know me, but...
11: But you feel it might be worth my while if I did.
4: Yes. I live at 427 Charleston West. That's right off Piccadilly. How soon can you be over?
11: Well, not so fast. What's this all about?
4: Well, it's about something you should be interested in. You're with American Intelligence, aren't you?
11: How did you find that out?
4: The same way I found out you were staying at the Carlyle.
11: Which, of course, tells me nothing.
4: It wasn't meant to. I'll fill you in on the details as soon as you get here. But it's got to be before 9.
11: Well, this is all kind of vague, fella. I don't think I can make it.
4: You've got to. You don't understand. Excuse me. Who is it? What are you doing here? You said...
11: Hello, Graham.
4: You said...
11: Graham, what's going on here?
12: We can't win a war or a political campaign or even a peace without a slogan. But it helps in a big way to do the job ahead. A good slogan makes people think. If it's repeated and repeated until it becomes part of our language, and if the thought it expresses becomes part of our lives and our daily actions, then that slogan does what it's intended to do. Take, for instance, the universal slogan, Safety First. All motorists should be sure to follow the tip of the best current slogan for them, Drive as though your life depends on it. It does. Now back to the adventures of the Falcon. Well, there's one thing travel teaches you. Telephone companies are the same in England as they are in America. But I had a hunch that more than the line was dead here, so I hustled over to 427 Charleston. When I walked in, there was no question that someone had Bruce Graham's number. He was lying on the floor with two neat little holes in his head. There was nothing I could do for him, so I made myself at home and looked around. Then in the corner of the room, I saw it. It being a .38 Colt automatic. I pulled out a handkerchief, picked it up. That was my first mistake. I didn't have time to make a second.
13: I say, old man.
12: What?
13: I wouldn't do that. You're tampering with evidence. I don't think the police would approve.
12: Oh, I wouldn't be too sure.
13: I would. I'm Inspector Beecham of the CID.
12: Oh. Well, I'm glad to know you, Inspector.
13: You're just saying that to make me feel comfortable, old boy. But please, don't bother. I'm quite accustomed to this sort of thing.
12: Now, just a minute. You don't think I had anything to do with this? My name is Mike Waring. I'm with American Intelligence. If you'd like to see my credentials.
13: I'd love to. This is to certify that Michael Waring is most impressive. What was your connection with Mr. Graham?
12: He called me at my hotel about 20 minutes ago. Said he had to see me. In the middle of the dialogue, I heard two shots.
13: And naturally, you dashed over.
12: Naturally.
13: What do you suppose the poor chap wanted?
12: I don't know. But it must have had something to do with security measures. He knew I was with American Intelligence.
13: Obviously, he felt the CID was hardly as efficient.
12: You don't believe me, huh?
13: Why, my dear boy, it would never occur to me to doubt you. Still, you must admit it's rather suspicious finding you standing over a body, wiping off fingerprints.
12: I wasn't wiping them off. I was just examining the gun.
13: Of course.
12: Now, look, I tell you, Graham was frightened of something. He claimed he had to see me before 9.
13: Why?
12: Well, I can only guess. But what do you make of this note I found scribbled near the phone?
13: DeSantis, 9, Park Slope, Wembley.
12: He must have had an appointment to meet this DeSantis there.
13: Well, chap, I don't think he'll keep it.
12: No, but I can. Now, what do you say, Inspector?
13: Well, it might be a nice touch. Sort of a fitting memorial, don't you know? All right, Waring. You keep that appointment for Graham. And I'll keep an eye on you.

0: DeSantis? DeSantis?
1: Hello.
0: What is...
1: I frightened you, huh?
0: Yes, you certainly did.
1: Get out of the car.
0: Now, wait a minute.
1: Sorry, I don't have time.
0: The gun loaded?
1: What do you think?
0: I think I better get out.
1: Hey, you're not Bruce Graham.
0: That's what I tried to tell you.
1: Who are you?
0: Name is Waring, Mike Waring. I'm with American Intelligence.
1: Oh, I'm sorry. You see, I expect someone else.
0: Bruce Graham?
1: That's right.
0: Well, Graham couldn't make it.
1: What happened?
0: What's the worst you can think of?
1: Murder?
0: Thanks, DeSantis. You just won a bet for me. I had a hunch your mind would run along those lines.
2: You understand, of course, Mr. DeSantis, that we have no desire to intimidate you. But if you'd like to make a confession, you'll find us most appreciative.
1: You crazy inspector. I'm not Kid Graham. What reason I got?
2: Well, I'm glad you asked me that, because I've come to the conclusion he was blackmailing you.
1: I hardly even know the fellow.
2: Then why did you arrange that appointment to meet him tonight?
1: I don't arrange him. Graham does. He say he wants to see me on business.
2: And exactly what is that business?
1: I'm important. Olive oil, wine, things like this.
2: And where were you when Graham was done in?
1: How should I know? What time it happened?
2: What time was it, Waring?
0: About 7:30.
1: Ah, half past seven? Sure. I was in my office.
0: Anybody with you?
1: Just Ronnie.
0: Ronnie?
1: Ronnie Payton. It's a nice young boy who worked with me.
0: That check, Inspector?
2: Well, that's hard to say. Friend Ronnie is apparently banished.
1: What do you mean, vanished?
2: Disappeared. Perhaps you can tell us why.
1: Well, Ronnie's very sensitive. Maybe all this publicity make him nervous.
0: So he takes off when you need him most, huh?
1: How Ronnie gonna know I need him for alibi?
2: How indeed?
0: Wait a minute, Inspector. There's something that doesn't add up here.
2: Does for me. Mr. DeSantis had an appointment with Graham. When you kept it, he greeted you with open arms and a loaded revolver.
0: Yes, well, that's just it. Why should he take a gun to me at 9 under the impression I'm Graham if he killed Graham an hour and a half earlier?
1: Hey, I'm much obliged, Mr. Waring.
0: Well, you can make it up to me. Now, why was Graham blackmailing you?
1: He wasn't.
0: Are you affiliated with the Communist Party?
1: Me? Of course not.
0: But what other reason could Graham have for getting in touch with me?
1: How should I know?
0: Now, when you think of an answer, give me a ring. I'm at the Carlisle. Let me out, Inspector. I'm going home.
3: Oh, come in, Mr. Wedding.
0: Oh, thanks.
3: I suppose you think this is very forward of me.
0: No, there's nothing I like better than having people drop in unannounced. Who are you?
3: Jack Diamond.
0: Jack Diamond? You must be quite a card.
3: That isn't very funny.
0: I know, I'm pressing. What can I do for you, Jackie?
3: Well, you might ask me to sit down.
0: I don't think you'll be staying long.
3: If you're going to be insulting...
0: Yes?
3: No, I'm not going to get angry. You thought I would, didn't you?
0: I had hopes.
3: You don't seem to understand, Mr. Waring. I'm here to do you a favor. Supposing I told you there's a communist cell in Paris.
0: There must be thousands.
3: Well, I can give you the names of a dozen members, all with high positions in government. How soon can you leave?
0: Oh, when would you like me to?
3: Well, there's a 7 o'clock flight to Paris.
0: And by an odd coincidence, you happen to have made a reservation for me.
3: Well...
0: Yeah, so that's awfully sweet of you, Jackie, but you shouldn't have bothered. Now, suppose you tell me why you're so anxious for me to leave London.
3: I told you, I hate communism.
0: Yes, well, let's have the real reason.
3: All right. You're investigating Bruce Graham's murder.
0: Oh, I wouldn't put it quite that way.
3: I would. It doesn't concern you, Mr. Waring. I demand that you mind your own business.
0: You're going to make me?
3: Yes.
0: Why, you little devil.
3: Let go. Will you be... Ow! Will you bite me? Will you...
0: Sit down and behave yourself.
3: I could kill you for that.
0: Well, you may yet. I better have myself inoculated against hydrophobia.
3: If I could get my hands on you...
0: Don't you know when you're well off? You shouldn't let yourself be carried away like that, Jackie. It's bad for your health.
3: Put down that phone.
0: Now, listen, you... Oh, I didn't think your recuperative powers would be that good.
3: No, and you never thought I might be carrying a gun.
0: No.
3: Hit me, would you? Now, how do you like that, Mr. Waring?
0: I don't.
3: Now, you're like all the others, aren't you? You're quick enough to push people around when you're stronger than they are. But why don't you try it now?
0: No, thanks.
3: Yes, you're afraid, aren't you? The big, strong man's afraid.
0: Be careful, Jackie. You're working yourself into a snit.
3: Shut up! If you think I'm fooling...
0: No, I don't.
3: You'll have nothing to do with Julio DeSantis, do you understand?
0: If that's what you want.
3: That's what I want.
0: Okay.
3: And don't think you can hoax me either. Because I'll be watching every minute of the time. And the minute you break your word, you'll be hearing from me.
4: Hello.
0: Are you Diane Halsing?
4: That all depends. Now, if you were a bill collector, I'd be silly to admit it.
0: Oh, you don't have to worry. My name is Mike Waring.
4: That still tells me nothing.
0: Well, if you want the story of my life, you'll have to invite me in.
4: Is there any danger involved?
0: Well, I couldn't say for sure. I am a creature of impulse.
4: Come in.
0: Thanks. Ah, say, this is nice.
4: Sit down.
0: Oh, never while a lady is standing.
4: I was just about to mix myself a drink. Will you join me?
0: Yes, if I can have a Smirnoff martini, about 5 parts vodka to 1 vermouth.
4: Ah, that sounds like a good idea.
0: Fine. Need any help?
4: No, I can manage.
0: Yes, I'll bet you can.
4: Why don't you tell me about yourself?
0: Oh, I've had a very dull life, Diane.
4: Diane?
0: I'm a great believer in shortcuts.
4: Yes, I can see that. You are.
0: Thank you.
4: Just what is your occupation, Mr. Waring?
0: I'm with the American British Assurance Company.
4: Doing what?
0: What I'm doing now. That tastes good.
4: You mean you get paid for this?
0: Oh, no, this is my unexpected dividend. My job is to make settlements on life insurance policies.
4: I don't understand.
0: Well, you see, you were engaged to a man named Bruce Graham, whom we insured for £5,000.
4: Would you mind repeating that?
0: Well, didn't you know? You were one of the principal beneficiaries.
4: This isn't a joke.
0: Well, do I look like the kind of a man who would deceive a beautiful woman?
4: When will I get the money?
0: Just as soon as we observe a few minor formalities.
4: Well, by all means, let's observe them.
0: Well, as I said, Diane, you're one of the beneficiaries. There's another, and as soon as I can get a release from him, you can cut the pie. Graham told us we'd be able to locate him through you.
4: What's his name?
0: Jack Diamond.
4: You're pretty clever. Bruce didn't even know Jackie.
0: And the inspector was right. You did serve as a connecting link.
4: You get out.
0: Yeah, well, just brief me on this. What was it you people had on DeSantis? Was he a commie?
4: Are you going to leave?
0: All right, Diane. But once a man like me finds a girl like you, you can't expect him to stay away. I'll be seeing you, darling. Now, that's the story, DeSantis. Now, have you any idea who this Jack Diamond might be?
3: No.
0: Look, you don't seem to realize you're on a spot. You know, they could hang you for Bruce Graham's murder.
3: You say before there isn't any chance.
0: There's always a chance. Now, you know who this Jack Diamond is.
3: I swear.
0: It's the boy who works for you, Ronnie Payton.
3: You crazy.
0: Look, according to your story, you met Graham for the first time last week.
3: So?
0: So it stands to reason that whatever he had on you came from a third party. And a third party wasn't Diane Halsey, because you didn't even know her. So Ronnie Payton must be our friend Jack Diamond.
3: Oh, you're wrong. Ronnie's like a son to me. Why would he do this?
0: I told you. He must have been the instigator of the blackmail plot. And he was afraid that if you latched on to Bruce Graham, the whole story would come out.
3: Then you think Ronnie killed Graham?
0: Yes, I do. Now, where is he?
3: If your friend, the inspector, say it's okay, I take you to him.
4: Hello, Ronnie.
0: What?
4: Wasn't it nice of me to wait for you?
0: How did you get in here, Diane?
4: The door was open.
0: You're lying.
4: Oh, that's no way to talk, darling, after I came clear to Whitechapel to warn you.
0: Warn me? About what?
4: The man named Waring.
0: I'm afraid I haven't had the pleasure.
4: Well, he knows about you. At least he knows about Jack Diamond. He's up to see me tonight.
0: What did you tell him?
4: Nothing yet.
0: What's that supposed to mean?
4: Really, Ronnie, this whole thing has been a terrible disappointment. So it's almost enough to make you believe crime doesn't pay.
0: We got £2,000 from DeSantis.
4: Oh, I'm glad you mentioned that, darling. What did you do with your share?
0: Why?
4: I'm afraid I'll have to borrow it.
0: That's not fair. You know you'd never repay me.
4: Well, probably not. But then if I spent the money on a trip to Spain, I'd be in no position to call Waring.
0: You can't do this to me. It's blackmail.
4: You should know.
0: I won't stand for it, Diane. Do you hear me? I won't stand for it.
4: Ronnie, stop that and can't do it.
0: You filthy little creature.
4: Ronnie, please.
5: There's one type of catastrophe to which most of us are exposed many times every day if we drive or ride on the highways, because some drivers habitually travel on the wrong side of the road. They pay no attention to the painted lifelines of the highway that should never be crossed. It's these drivers who often pay with their lives for that foolhardy act. Drive as though your life depends on it. It does. And now back to the adventures of the Falcon.
6: Woo-hoo!
0: funny thing about hunches. The first time I saw Diane Halsey, something told me I'd be seeing her again. Naturally, I didn't expect it to be so soon. But the credit for bringing it all belonged to DeSantis. But when he brought Inspector Beecham and myself to Ronnie Peyton's little nest, there she was. Of course, she looked better at our first meeting. But then she didn't have those bruises on her throat, and that might have made a difference.
2: What a tremendous waste of talent.
1: Yes, isn't it?
2: Think friend Ronnie is responsible?
0: Oh, don't you?
1: Excuse me, please, but can I say something?
0: Why not, DeSantis? It's open forum tonight.
1: I think the lady is not dead.
2: Mm-hmm. Right, Joe.
0: Get some water.
2: Right on.
1: Is something we can do in the meantime?
0: Yeah. Help me lift her on the sofa.
2: Easy, Gano.
0: Yeah, that's the way. Got the water?
6: Well, will you look who's here?
1: Ronnie.
7: Get away from me, Julia. You brought him
1: back. I know, but... And what's that girl doing on my sofa?
0: Well, I hope you don't mind. There was a draft on the floor.
1: Who is she?
0: Don't you know?
1: If I did, I wouldn't ask. Who killed her?
2: She's not dead, Ronnie.
1: She... Isn't?
0: No.
2: But don't feel too badly, old thing. You still got one murder to your credit. Is the water wearing?
0: Thanks. You are Diane.
3: You've got to believe me, Inspector. I didn't kill Bruce Graham.
2: Then who did?
0: Diane.
2: You know, I rather suspected you'd say that.
4: Oh.
2: How's the patient wearing?
0: She'll be all right.
3: I tell you, she killed him.
2: Naturally, you've got an alibi for the time.
3: Yes. I was in a cinema in Limehouse.
2: Oh, how ordinary. I'm disappointed in you, Ronnie.
3: But I can prove it with the attendant. You see, we had an argument, and I reported him to the manager. But you believe me, don't you, Julio?
1: Well,
0: I don't know about him, Ronnie, but I do.
2: Now, come, where is
0: he? No, he's telling the truth.
1: You mean this?
0: Sure, DeSantis. How could Ronnie have killed Bruce Graham when we both know it was you?
1: Hey, now we all know.

0: Mr. Waring, you're quite talented in a peculiar sort of way.
1: Why, because I figured out that DeSantis was the killer?
0: Uh-huh.
1: Well, it was simple, Diane. Graham was murdered around 7:30, and DeSantis claimed at the time he was in his office with Ronnie.
0: Where?
1: Well, Ronnie had his own independent alibi. He was at the cinema.
0: But if DeSantis killed Roots at 7:30, why did he keep that appointment at 9?
1: Well, he had to. What reason could he give for not showing up? He knew Graham was dead? That would really have ruined his act.
0: I see your point.
1: Good girl. Now, what I'd like to know is what you people had on DeSantis that started the whole thing off.
0: So what would be your guess?
1: Well, communism isn't outlawed here or in Italy, so I got a hunch he's a member of the other end of the spectrum. I suppose he was a big wheel under Mussolini. Then, as a former fascist, a lot of people might be interested in his whereabouts.
0: You are talented, aren't you?
1: Oh, you have no idea. I know I'm the only man in London who can do the Indian rope trick.
0: You can make a body disappear.
1: Just like that.
2: You want me, Waring?
1: Yes, she's all yours, Inspector, for blackmail.
0: Why, you rotten filthy...
1: Oh, I'm sorry, Angel. I know exactly how you feel. Because making a body like yours disappear is a dirty trick on me, too. Good night, folks.

0: The Case of the Strawberry Blonde. The Case of the Strawberry Blonde. That's the title of next week's Adventure of the Falcon, when Mike Waring learns that when a gal reaches for the peroxide, someone is bound to die. The Adventures of the Falcon are based on the famous character created by Drexel Drake, produced and transcribed by Bernard L. Schubert, written by Eugene Wang, and directed by Richard Lewis. Les Damon was starred as the Falcon, with Frances Chaney as Diane. This program came from New York. Fred Collins speaking.
1: Maybe you're sort of tired of eating the same old thing day after day. Maybe you'd like to try something different, something delicious, something with a marvelous flavor that just knocks the spots off any other cereal you've ever tried. Now, if that's the case, why don't you ask your mother to let you have a big bowl of crackly, crunchy, golden brown Wheaties flakes tomorrow morning? Ask your mother to let you have a cereal you'll really like the taste of. Ask her for the big, husky cereal for wide-awake fellows and girls who not only start things, but who see them through. Your mother will be mighty glad to let you have Wheaties, too. For most any fellow's or girl's mother wants to see them eat a big bowl of a nourishing whole wheat cereal every morning. And your mother probably knows, too, that authorities now recognize that Wheaties supply the very same amount of heat-producing units you need to help keep your body warm these cold winter days as a cooked cereal does. So you can be sure she'll be glad to let you have all the Wheaties you want to eat this winter, if you ask her for them. Remind your mother to always look for the famous seal of acceptance of the Committee on Foods of the American Medical Association whenever she buys Wheaties. That seal means much to her. It tells her that Wheaties are a pure product, honestly advertised. And another thing, remind your mother that lots of grocers are featuring Wheaties and bananas now. Ask her to get some of each next time she goes to the store. Try that delicious breakfast combination tomorrow morning. You'll say it's swell.
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3: My dear Mr. Holliday, I do not address you as Box 13 because, having seen your advertisement, I was intrigued and found out who you are. You write mystery stories. I am a professor of criminology at the university. I think I have something of enormous interest to both of us. The perfect crime. I am going to commit it. Won't you be my audience? If it pleases you, come to my room.
4: Sincerely, Dr. John Dobbs. At first, I wasn't sure whether the letter was on the level or not. Then, when I saw Dr. Dobbs, I was sure it was. And he did commit the perfect crime. Almost.

0: And now, back to Box 13 and Dan Holliday's newest adventure, The Perfect Crime.
1: John Dobbs? Dr. John Dobbs. I never heard of him, Mr. Holliday.
2: Well, here, read this.
1: Who's who in American education?
2: Our Dr. Dobbs is quite a personage.
1: Dobbs, John H., professor of criminology and abnormal psychology. Author of over 15 volumes on crime and the criminal.
2: That's enough, Susan. And now Dr. Dobbs says he's going to commit the perfect crime.
1: Is there such a thing?
2: Susie, any unsolved crime is perfect.
1: Oh, maybe he's just kidding. He's a professor. He wouldn't do anything like that.
2: That's exactly what I'm going to find out. At least I'll have an interesting evening. Dr. Dobbs was waiting for me when I got to his rooms. He was a harmless, pleasant-looking man of about, 65. He smiled shyly as he greeted me.
3: Hi. I'm so glad you came, Mr. Holliday. How long can you stay?
2: All evening. My time is yours.
3: Wonderful. You think I'm a little crazy, don't you?
2: Well, aren't we all?
3: Oh, I suppose so. But let's discuss the perfect crime. Now, what is a perfect crime?
2: One that isn't solved.
3: Yes, of course. But 9 times out of 10, the crime isn't planned. I'm speaking about a planned murder, perfectly executed and perfectly hidden.
2: Dr. Dobbs, you're a great man in your field. Therefore, you should know that no one ever gets away with it.
3: Oh, why not?
2: Because there's always some clue, some minute trace that leads directly to the murder.
3: Oh, true. But suppose there were no clues, none at all.
2: Ah, but you're leaving out an important factor.
3: And that is?
2: The body. It's hard to get rid of a body. Dr. Crippen was trapped. Trapped because police found the body of his wife in the basement.
3: Yes. But suppose a body could be destroyed altogether?
2: Well, it's never been done. With today's scientific police laboratories, even the tiniest clue can be built up enough to convince a jury.
3: Yes, that's very true. But suppose the body of the murdered person were never found?
2: It always has been.
3: Oh, granted. But suppose it were not?
2: There'd be absolutely no proof of murder.
3: Ah, my point exactly.
2: Now, just a minute. First, you have to find a victim. One who isn't even remotely connected with you. Then you have to kill him.
3: Yes, go on.
2: Then, having found your victim and killed him, you have to get rid of his body altogether.
3: Those are the conditions, yes.
2: So, after those conditions were fulfilled, you'd have to escape detection and final punishment.
3: And your argument is that with those conditions, the perfect murder would have been committed.
2: Yes.
3: Suppose I told you I can do it.
2: You're asking me to believe the impossible. First, you're a famous man. It's hardly likely you'd risk everything you've worked for just to satisfy an insane whim.
3: Go on.
2: Secondly, I... I don't believe you're serious.
3: But I am. Mr. Holliday, I'm a very sick man. My doctor gives me 3 months to live.
2: Oh, I'm very sorry.
3: Oh, it's no matter.
2: Perhaps he's wrong.
3: No, I know he's right.
2: Then what does it have to do with what we're talking about?
3: Perhaps nothing, except... I'm very tired. I've spent a lifetime with books and study and students. I'm a crusty old bachelor. I suppose now I want some excitement. Even my name is prosaic. John Dobbs.
2: Dr. Dobbs, I still don't think you're serious. Maybe you're kidding me for some reason I haven't been able to see or even guess that. No, I think I refuse to believe you.
3: Ah.
2: What are you laughing at?
3: At what you said.
2: I don't understand.
3: You refuse to believe me.
2: That's right. Is that funny?
3: Yes. Because you see, Mr. Holliday, the fact that you refuse to believe me is part of my plan. It makes me even more certain that I can commit the perfect murder and win.
2: Well, I stayed with Dr. Dobbs until after 3 a.m. We talked. He had a marvelous knowledge of crime, and I left him with a great admiration of his intellect. Then 3 days went by. I heard nothing from him until one day at the office.
1: Hello?
4: Mr. Holliday, please. Dr. Dobbs calling.
1: Oh, just a minute. Mr. Holliday, Dr. Dobbs calling.
2: Oh, okay, thanks. Hello?
4: Mr. Holliday, how are you?
2: I'm fine, and you?
4: Oh, pretty well. You remember our conversation the other night?
2: I certainly do. Why?
4: Would you care to be in on the start of my plan?
2: Now, look, I refuse to take you seriously.
4: Ah, that's wonderful. But are you free this afternoon and evening?
2: Oh, yes, why?
4: I want you to fly to Chicago with me.
2: What?
4: Will you? I have the tickets on the plane. You're my guest.
2: But why to Chicago?
4: I'll tell you why when we're on the plane. Will you go with me?
2: Yes. Yes, I think I will.
5: like to fly, Mr. Holliday?
2: Oh, I love it, do you?
5: Oh, yes. It gives me a great sense of exhilaration. I'm untouchable up here.
2: Why are we going to Chicago, Dr. Dobbs?
5: Here, read this newspaper account of a murder.
2: Police are at loss for clues in the Caroline Standish murder case. All leads have come to dead ends, and why do you want me to read, Doctor?
5: Because I'm going to Chicago to confess to the crime.
2: Your what?
5: I'm going to confess that I killed Caroline Standish.
2: I don't believe that.
5: We'll be in Chicago in exactly 1 hour and 20 minutes. Half an hour after we step off this plane, you and I will be at police headquarters, and then you will see.
2: But you couldn't have killed this woman.
5: Oh, yes, I could have. She was killed the day before yesterday. That was Sunday. Sunday's a holiday. It's not too long a plane trip from our city to Chicago, and Caroline Standish is a complete stranger to me.
2: And being a complete stranger, she satisfies the first condition of the victim, that he should not even remotely be connected with
5: him. Exactly. Now settle back, Mr. Holliday. We'll be in Chicago very soon.
2: All right, now let me get this straight, Dr. Dobbs. You say you killed Caroline Standish.
5: Yes, I killed her, Lieutenant.
2: And you say your name is Holliday.
6: That's right.
2: Mm-hmm. Well, Dr. Dobbs, we've checked on you since you first came in here an hour ago. We've got quite a bit on you.

0: But 2 hours ago, we found the killer. He had the gun in his possession.
1: Oh. Then I am free to go.
0: As fast as you can get out the door.
1: Thank you. Come along, Mr. Holliday. I'm afraid the lieutenant has his killer, and it doesn't seem to be me. So we'll go back home.
2: And then?
1: I'll get in touch with you again.
2: Hello?
3: Mr. Holliday, this is Dr. Dawes.
2: Oh, you. Oh,
3: you don't sound pleased to hear from me.
2: Where are we going this time?
3: So you guessed, huh?
2: Yes. Guessed what?
3: That I'm going to Philadelphia to confess to a murder there.
2: You're going to do what?
3: The same thing I did in Chicago. Will you come along?
2: Oh, no, thank you.
3: Very well, very well. But I suggest you keep reading the newspaper. You may see some very startling developments. Goodbye. Mr. Holliday, I'm leaving for Boston this evening to confess another crime. Holliday, I don't suppose you care to go to Hartford with me. In San Francisco this time, Mr. Holliday, I would like your company.
2: Well, it went that way for 2 solid months. Dr. Dobbs confessed every murder that hit the newspapers, and every confession was laughed at. His name gradually became as well known to the police departments of the country as those of the public enemies number 1 through 20. Then he came to see me at my apartment.
1: Well, Mr. Holliday, what do you think now?
2: Look, Mr. Dobbs, I don't know what you're doing, but please, why don't you cut it out?
1: Oh, are you feeling sorry for me?
2: Look, every one of these newspapers has your name in it. You've made a laughingstock of yourself.
1: Oh, does that concern you?
2: Yes, it does. I admire you. I've read your books and I've talked with you. Why are you so intent on breaking up a brilliant career?
1: Because I intend to go through with what we discussed that first night in my rooms.
2: I don't know whether you're trying to make a fool of me or not, Dr. Dobbs. But I'd rather you didn't count me in on your little escapades.
1: It's no fun committing a perfect crime without an audience.
2: What?
1: I need you, Dan. You're very intelligent. You could appreciate what I'm going to do.
2: Look, Doctor, forget all this and go back to the university. Say you did it as an experiment.
1: Oh, well, I've already been given a vacation from the university.
2: What do you mean?
1: The publicity was bad for the school. The president suggested that perhaps I'd been working too hard and needed a rest.
2: Well, you brought it on yourself.
1: Oh, yes, I know. Now, I want you to do me a favor.
2: What do you want?
1: There's a small city about 300 miles from here. Go there with me.
2: So you can put in another phony confession?
1: No. So I can point out my real victim to you.
2: Say that again.
1: I want to show you my victim, the man I am going to kill, the man whose body will never be found, and the crime to which I am going to confess, this time legitimately.
2: I don't believe you.
1: Please, now go to the town with me. I'm now supposed to be a little cracked. Humor me.
2: And if I do?
1: Well, we'll have a little mental chess game, you and I. I'll give you the opening gambit, murder. From then on, it will be your job to checkmate me. Agreed?
2: All right, Dr. Dobbs. I'll go with you. But this will be the last time. Understand?
1: Yes, I understand. This will be the last time.

0: back to The Perfect Crime, another Box 13 adventure with Alan Ladd as Dan Holliday.
1: Well, I went with Dr. Dobbs to the small city. He took me to a restaurant. He seemed to be looking for someone when suddenly...
2: Look, Dan, there he is.
1: Who?
2: The man I'm going to kill.
1: The one who just came in?
2: Yes. Look at him. Describe him to me. I want you to be able to recognize him any place under any conditions.
1: What for?
2: Please, please, just do as I ask.
1: Well, I see a man about your build, a little younger perhaps. Nondescript.
2: Uh-huh. His name is Alexander Ferris, and he's a buyer for one of the department stores here.
1: How do you know all this?
2: I looked all over for a victim, and then one day I saw him in our city. I followed him, found out he lives here. Oh, he doesn't even know he's going to die.
1: Dobbs, let's cut out this nonsense.
2: But it's not. Ferris is a bachelor. He lives in a boarding house. Once a month, he takes a trip to our city to buy for the store here.
1: Go on, you're not finished.
2: No, I'm not. I was going to add that Mr. Ferris is going to make one more trip to our city, and that one will be his last.
1: Tell me one more thing. Why did you pick him?
2: Because he seems the logical one.

0: He does things by routine. He stays at the same hotel in our city. He takes the same train there and back home here. Oh, I hate monotony.
1: Uh-huh. Now, suppose I should walk over to Mr. Ferris and tell him that a madman is going to kill him.
0: Go on, try it. You know what he'd do.
1: Yes, I think I do. He'd look at me as though I were the madman. Then he'd call for the police, and I'd be stuck in a nice cell until the police decided I was hot.
0: Exactly. All right, Dan, we're finished here. You've seen the victim. Now we'll go back home, and I'll let you know when the game begins.
2: Hello?
3: Mr. Holliday.
2: Oh, just a second. Mr. Holliday, it's that man again.
1: Dobbs?
2: Uh-huh.
1: Okay, give me the phone.
2: Yes.
1: Hello? Look, Doctor, let's call off this race. I'm getting tired of it.
3: Mr. Holliday, Alexander Ferris leaves his town this afternoon. He will arrive here at 7:30 this evening on the Lakeshore Limited. He will go to the Barrack Hotel. He will never leave there alive. Goodbye.
1: Hello? Hello, Dobbs. Hello.
2: What do you say this time?
1: Same thing, still hopping on the perfect crime.
2: Do you think he means it?
1: He's got me over a barrel. I don't want to believe him. Sometimes I don't, but...
2: But what?
1: That there's something earnest about him when he talks about it. Well, I can't take a chance. I'm going to keep my eyes on Alexander Ferris. I decided to warn Ferris, so that evening I met the Lakeshore Limited. I tried to get to him, but before I could, he hurried into a taxi. I grabbed the first empty cab I could find and went to the Barrett Hotel. Ferris had already registered and was disappearing into an elevator. I ran across the lobby, but the elevator door closed and Ferris was gone. I got his room number, 708. Took an elevator. We were just passing the fifth floor when... Those were shots. And they came from the seventh floor. I missed my guess. I didn't miss it because on the seventh floor...
4: All right. All right, back to your rooms. Go on, everybody. Go on. You too.
1: You're the house detective?
4: Yeah, who are you?
1: My name's Dan Holliday. Did those shots come from this room?
0: Yes, they did.
1: Dobbs.
0: Hello, Dan. What's happened?
4: Look, I'll take care of this.
0: Of course, but the shots came from that room. I know, because my room is next door.
1: You? You're next door?
0: Yes. Since I left the university, I've been living here. The house detective will verify that.
4: Sure. But that's got nothing to do with this.
1: Hadn't you better get inside the room and see what's happened?
4: This is my job. But since you stuck your nose in, stay right with me.
1: Have you got a pass key?
4: Yep.
0: You can still smell the powder from the shots.
4: Yeah. Where's the guy that came in here?
1: Look in the bath.
4: Close that door. Now, you two stay right there. I'm going to give this place a look-see. Something fishy here.
0: So your curiosity got the better of you, eh, Dan?
1: You're next door, huh?
0: Yes, convenient, isn't it?
1: Where's Ferris?
0: He's dead.
1: You shot him, I suppose.
0: I killed him, yes.
1: I saw him get on the elevator and come up here.
0: All right, you saw that. What then? Where is he?
4: I don't get this. There ain't a sign of the guy anyplace. But there's his hat, top coat, and valise on the bed.
0: Which proves he came in here.
1: The bellboy will verify it if he came in.
0: All right, let's ask the bellboy.
4: I'm running this until the police get here.
0: Well, by all means, call the police.
1: Dr. Dobbs, would you mind if your room was searched?
0: I was going to suggest it myself.
4: There ain't no fire escape. Nobody fell out the window. And nobody's here.
0: Oh, please, let's look in my room. Then you can question the other guests on this floor.
4: Okay. Come on, you two. Out of this room.
0: Well, Dan, what do you think now?
1: I don't know. Maybe I've stopped thinking. Well, the case was a sensational one. Two shots fired, no body, and no Alexander Ferris. 2 days later, Dr. Dobbs visited me in my apartment.
0: Well, Dan, have you made any headway?
1: I'm not trying.
0: Oh, yes, you are. It intrigues you, doesn't it?
1: It's a hoax. The whole thing is a hoax.
0: Not the whole thing, Dan. I give you my word of honor that I killed Ferris.
1: Will you tell the police that?
0: I already have. I confessed.
1: You what?
0: But they laughed at me. You see, I'm known now as a crank. I confess to all murders. Where is Ferris's body, Holliday? How did I get it out of the room?
1: You didn't. You couldn't have. The other guests rushed to the doors after the shots. The only stairways are at the ends of the corridor. You couldn't have carried his body without being seen.
0: Correct. And the bellboy verifies the fact that Ferris entered his room next to mine.
1: And yours was empty.
0: So, what have you got?
1: Dobbs, I... I don't believe he killed Ferris.
0: What, then where is he?
1: I don't know.
0: So, I fulfilled two of the conditions we talked about our first night. Remember what they were?
1: Yes, the victim had to be a stranger to you, and the body had to disappear.
0: And the third condition, I escaped detection and punishment. Dan, why don't you tell the police about me, what you know, what I've told you?
1: They wouldn't believe me.
0: No, they wouldn't. But, Dan, I swear to you that I killed Ferris. If you figure out how I did it, I'll admit it and take my punishment.
1: I am not the police.
0: No, no, you're not. But you know more about this than they do. I swear to you again, Dan, you have the whole solution in your head. All you have to do is put together the pieces of the puzzle. It's really very simple. Well, goodbye, Dan.
2: Mr. Holliday.
1: Oh, I'm sorry, Susie. I was daydreaming.
2: About Dr. Dobbs? Gee, I think it's some kind of a joke. There just isn't anybody that they've been looking for almost a week now.
1: That's what bothers me. Ferris is missing. He left his hometown, took the train, came here. I saw him, Susie. I saw him then. No Ferris.
2: And the police won't believe Dr. Dobbs.
1: Or me. Kling thinks I'm in the same class as Dobbs.
2: I know.
1: Oh, thanks. There's got to be an answer, though. No one, not even an admitted genius such as Dobbs, could kill a man and do away with his body. But there isn't a trace. Look, Dobbs had about 15 seconds to kill Ferris and then hide the body.
2: Yes? What were you going to say?
1: I'm not sure. Dobbs said I had the whole solution in my head. Susie, ever see a magic act?
2: Magic act? Oh, you mean a magician? Sleight of hand?
1: That's right. Sleight of hand. Illusions. Now you see it, now you don't. Watch the little lady disappear from under your very eyes. Keep your eye on the magician and miss how the trick is done.
2: I don't know what you're talking about.
1: I'm not sure I do, but I've got an idea. Susie, we're going to send a telegram.
2: Where to?
1: To Alexander Ferris's hometown, to the chief of police.
2: But that's been done, you know that.
1: Sure I do. But the other telegrams were about and concerning Ferris.
2: Well, what's yours going to be?
1: About a perfect stranger. Well, I was shooting in the dark, but I hit. The answer I received to my telegram made me sure I had the solution to Dr. Dobbs' illusion. Smart police work in Ferris's hometown proved it. So that night, I went to see Dobbs.
0: It's nice of you to come to see me, Dan. I was wondering if you'd forgotten me. Everyone else seems to have done so.
1: No, you're not forgotten, Dr. Dobbs. Quite the contrary.
0: Oh? How do you mean that?
1: Just the way I said it. May I sit down?
0: Certainly, please do.
1: Thanks.
0: May I offer you a drink?
1: Oh, no, thank you.
0: Mind if I have one?
1: Please do.
0: You've come to see me for a very special reason, haven't you?
1: Yes, I have. Read this telegram. It's from the police in Ferris's hometown.
0: Huh? Did you guess or did they?
1: I did.
0: I'm glad. Glad you were my audience. It was fun playing to you.
1: Yes, you were the magician. I was the kid in the audience with his mouth open and his mind closed.
0: Magician? Not quite.
1: Oh, yes. Like the trick where the magician shows the audience a nice big red ball. He gets them used to seeing it. He conditions them to its size, its shape. Then he covers the ball with a handkerchief, makes a mystic pass, and the ball is gone.
0: Go on. What then?
1: Ah, but the ball never disappears. It never goes under the handkerchief. All the audience sees is a similar shape, outlined under the silk.
0: Yes, I'm very happy I chose you as my audience.
1: I'm not. I don't like to be the one to catch you.
0: Well, why not? I took the risk.
1: Ferris never came to the city. You got off the Lakeshore Limited that night.
0: And what else, Dan?
1: You called me and told me Ferris would come here. That day, in his hometown, you pointed him out. You made me take a good look at him. About your height and build. I even mentioned that, I think.
0: Yes, you did. Go on.
1: Before he left, you came here. You intercepted him. Killed him. In his own hometown. You took his top coat, hat, and valise. Then you dressed him in entirely different clothes. Took his body to the freight yards. That telegram from the police there verifies that an unidentified man was found dead.
0: Yes, unidentified because the police weren't anxious to identify that body.
1: But they did this afternoon. Dental work proves the man to be Ferris. You see, Dobbs, there's always a clue. Always. There is no perfect crime.
0: But just a moment. There were three conditions to the action of committing a perfect murder. Now, I fulfilled two. Now, the third. I must escape detection and punishment. How is anyone going to prove what you've just said?
1: By your admissions, Dobbs. The police are in the next room and outside in the hall. They've heard every word.
0: Oh. There are still a few things to clean up, but there isn't time, is there? I still have to escape punishment.
1: I'm sorry, but you can't. Okay, boys, come on in.
0: Well, well. The police. But, Dan, I still say I fulfilled the last condition to escape punishment. It's a good thing you didn't take the drink I offered you. I knew as soon as you came in that you had me. Dan, explain how I did it. It's no fun doing something clever if no one appreciates it.
1: Dobbs. Dr. Dobbs.
0: So long, Dan. Don't forget to explain the rest. It's been a wonderful chess game. Now, checkmate.

0: did he kill Mr. Ferris in the hotel?
1: I told him. He didn't, Susie. He killed Ferris in the man's own hometown. You see, I thought I'd followed Ferris to the hotel from the station, but I had followed Dobbs.
0: And then?
1: Very simple. Dobbs had reserved a room next to Ferris's. Then, disguised as Ferris, he went into the room Ferris had reserved. Dobbs took off the top coat, hat, put the valise on the bed, fired two shots, blanks, then slipped quickly into his own room. You see?
0: Oh, sure. Leaving the other room empty.
1: Right. So everyone was looking in the wrong place for Ferris. Everyone assumed he had really come to this city. Like the old trick with the ball, Susie. You think you see it, but you don't. So you look in the wrong place.
0: He was really smart, wasn't he?
1: Susie, just remember this. No matter how smart you are, there's always somebody who'll trip you up. Everyone makes mistakes.
0: But Dr. Dobbs didn't.
1: Oh, yes, he did. He made the same mistake I did. He looked in the wrong place.
0: Well, what do you mean?
1: You see, I had to trap him into a confession. He assumed the dental work would identify Ferris's body. But the man found in the freight yards had perfect teeth and no dental work. Good night, Susie.
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0: for sweet-scented cigar-smoking society. This is Arthur Godfrey down in Washington, D.C. Mike Mann Godfrey, Primo's capricious custodian of the calorific cantata.
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2: The Adventures of Frank Grace, starring Paul Dubow. The war changed many things, the face of the earth and the people on it. Before the war, Frank Grace worked as an attorney. But he traded his law book for the cloak and dagger of the OSS. And when it was over, his former life was over, too. Adventure had become his business. The Adventures of Frank Grace.

0: now we join Frank Race for The Adventure of the Diver's Loop.
1: London, under a heavy rush of cumulonimbus clouds, staring thunderheads that looked as though they might knock off your head at any moment. I just left the embankment and was hurrying across Westminster Bridge when...
2: Race!
1: Wait a second! It was Mark Donovan running to catch me. For some reason, the sight of a New York taxi driver foot in London seemed incongruous enough to rate a grin.
2: Well, I give up what's so funny. Because the guy has to load like a hypo bank jail to come up with...
1: Sorry, Mark. I was just thinking how different this is compared to ramming a cab along 42nd Street.
2: It's so different. Just had to hack my way to a jam. It was worse than going for the X's on fight night. I can't even tell this.
1: Slow down. You're wheezing like a sump pump.
2: You ought to be. I almost forgot. I've been told this marathon because a guy wants to see it. Personality named Rose.
1: Barnes Rose?
2: Yeah. Very poor pip and cheerio. Wants to see you pronto. Offices in Eaton Square, you know.
1: I can't take on another assignment. We should be getting back to New York. But I'll see Rhodes anyway. Everything about Lawrence Rhodes was thin. His weight, his hair, the wispy line of his very blonde mustache. He looked as though he might be the operator of an exclusive ladies' shop. Actually, he served as British representative for Acme Indemnity. And during the war, he cracked a Normandy beachhead as leader of a tough commando unit.
3: Decent of you to come, Race. We feel it's imperative that we have an American in on this, since it's an American venture to begin with.
1: Well...
3: And you when it's the case of children losing their lives...
2: Oh, forgive me. What were you saying?
1: I was going to say that... What's this about kids losing their lives?
3: A little French lad, killed aboard the salvage vessel.
1: Rhodes, I'm afraid you're going to have to start this from the beginning.
3: Of course. Old habit of mine, assuming people have previous knowledge of what I'm talking about. Forgive me. All this stems from a salvage operation, just across the channel. But before we discuss it further, I want you to meet someone.
1: He left me for a few minutes and came back with a husky-looking man of about 50. The man he introduced is Charles Menifee.
3: Mr. Menifee can tell you much more about this matter than I can, Race. He's in charge of the operation.
4: It's a cleanup job. My company secured the contract for dragging the harbor off Cherbourg. We've been picking up the residue of stuff that was sunk there during the war, particularly after D-Day. I happened to be on the vessel in question when this affair took place. Besides the mishap to the boy, we lost a diver by the name of Joe Donner. Just disappeared, leaving nothing but broken signal and airline.
1: How old was the boy, and how did he happen to be aboard?
4: He was 12, a waterfront kid that had been made a sort of a mascot by the men. Apparently, they smuggled him on the vessel for this voyage. It was all pretty much of a mix-up, and no one seemed to know anything about it.
3: That brings up an important point, Fred. Acme is indemnifying Menifee's company against all liability, and if this youngster died on that vessel, then we'll assume our full obligation. But we should know, if he really did die on the boat, your opinion on the report will decide that for us.
1: What sort of accident was it?
3: That's the peculiar part of it. The thing probably can't be called an accident at all. You see, the boy was shot to death.
1: Murphy and I left Rhodes' office together and stood talking on the street while waiting for cabs. I was to fly across the channel that evening. He would meet me in Cherbourg on the following day. And as we planned this, a car sidled up to the curb. A gleaming new sedan with the rakishness of a destroyer stopped directly alongside us, and a quiet voice spoke from the rear seat.
5: Don't you guys try rushing off anywhere. You'll develop more holes in a bum alibi.
1: From the look of him, he might have been an usher at your sister's wedding. He even had the carnation on his lapel. With the manner of a maestro handling a rare fiddle, he lifted the submachine gun he'd been holding in his lap.
5: Get your hooks behind your head and get in here with me.
1: Should be an enjoyable ride. It's a beautiful car.
4: A most beautiful car.
5: Ain't bad for a foreign job. Okay, Connie, let's take it easy. We don't want to have to brush off any nosy cops.
1: Now you're being discreet. In this country, they object to people who carry artillery.
5: We carry what we like, anywhere we go.
1: Nothing like self-confidence. We haven't met before, have we?
5: I never forget a face. We ain't next.
1: I'm Frank Race. My friend's name is...
5: I know your friend's name. Menifee.
4: Didn't realize I was so renowned. How about your identity?
5: Me? I'm Freddie Troy, an independent voter. I run a little business of my own.
4: How is business?
5: Don't pay like it used to, especially over here. I've got to take what he can get.
4: Well, from the looks of this car...
1: Menifee, I'll give fair odds that the owner of this car hasn't the slightest idea as to who's driving it at this moment.
5: You're a real hep personality, Ray.
4: Do you mind telling us what this is all about?
5: No, I don't mind. I'm taking you out to the country for a ride. A real old-fashioned ride.
4: But what for?
5: Some people in Sherbert, they think you're in the way. So I'm taking care of you. And when I take care of somebody, I do it right.
1: He let his own words send him a little. Just enough to relax the vigilance that had been in his attitude. For instance, the nose of the submachine gun wandered upward away from Menifee and myself, so I lunged! I didn't have to yell at Menifee. He was already on top of the driver as the four of us screamed.
2: Now look what you've done. I'm ready, you.
6: All right, Troy, I'll use a little payment in kind. Wait! The machine gun! I'll get him!
4: Knock him cold. Are you all right, Race?
1: I think so.
4: Hey, you deflected that gun upward just in time. He'd have killed a dozen people.
1: Where's Troy?
4: Troy? We must take it last in the car.
1: Well, conditions are getting better in London. Last time I was here, I had to dodge bombs. This time, it was just machine gun bullets. Cherbourg is still a disabled war veteran, showing gaunt open spaces and bombed-out buildings as new testimony of the travail she endured. I met Menifee again at the Creole, one of the larger hotels. With him was a man and woman he introduced as Jim and Sandra Whalen. Jim Whalen worked as Menifee's head driver. He must have seen too many George Rath pictures, judging from the way he persisted in twirling a keychain all the time we talked. The woman, slim, young, red-headed, rated seconds on any man's glance.
4: Turned up anything yet, Ray?
1: Nothing. But I had Mark Donovan out looking for leads. You haven't met him. He's tops when it comes to trying out clues.
4: I want you to know I'm suspending all operations for the time being. The local police seem pretty well stopped by it.
1: The four of us sat in the lobby and watched it begin to rain outside. The conditions had turned the city gray and dismal looking. Succumbing to the effect of the weather, Menifee and Jim Whalen presently left to take on a few drinks. Sandra Whalen immediately crinkled her nose at me.
7: About time we had a chance to talk to each other. I get pretty tired of hearing nothing but diving and salvage.
1: Oh? What would you prefer to discuss?
7: You and me.
1: Somehow I get the feeling that that could become rather complicated.
7: Oh, I'm counting on it. Do you mind?
1: What's the matter, bored?
7: I was, until you came along. But I'm not bored now. I'm not bored at all.
1: Sorry, Ducky. There are certain conditions under which I never move in, and this seems to involve all of them.
7: Oh? Well, you better tell me about it. You see, I've always been led to believe I was rather attractive.
1: You're most attractive. But there happens to be a guy in the background. A guy by the name of Jim Whalen.
7: Who also happens to be my brother.
1: Your brother?
7: If you doubt it, go and ask him.
1: I'd look pretty silly doing that. No, I'm more than willing to take your word for it. And now... would you begin all over again?
7: Begin what?
1: Those ideas you were advancing, those very provocative ideas concerning us.
7: I've given you too much of a lead as it is.
1: Let's not waste time with regrets. Isn't there another spot, perhaps, a little music?
7: I know just the spot. Come on, we can slip away before they get back.
1: Cherbourg no longer seemed gray and dreary. For me, it had suddenly assumed the atmosphere of a Mardi Gras, a mummer's parade. But at the door to the hotel, there came an interruption.
2: Going somewhere, eh?
1: That's rather obvious, isn't it? Sandra, this is Mark Donovan.
7: Hello, Mark.
2: I don't blame you for going somewhere, but I'm afraid I gotta part you too much.
1: Get lost, Mark. I'm sure that whatever you have in mind can wait.
2: Look, Ray, you will probably want to flog me from here to Paris, but it won't wait. It's a red-hot break. It's got to be handled now.
7: Go with him, Ray. We can make it later. Shall we say tomorrow evening?
1: You're a very understanding person.
7: I'm a very consistent person. See you later, please.
1: Marcus, this lead of yours had better be good.
2: It's good, son. Let's go.
1: Where?
2: Spot called the Bar du Bouc. It ain't there. Crayon, of course.
1: Crayon.
2: Yes. Like I said, it ain't the crayon, but it has its point. It definitely has its point. Ain't that something, Ray? Makes you forget all about the rain outside, huh?
1: Who are we going to talk to?
2: And a kid in the corner, guy and a dame. He's the American I was telling you about. The one that gave me the knock on for. Look, I know you just left the pit, but ain't this girl something?
1: She was wearing a black suit and a beret. She had dark eyes and honey-colored hair. She was smoking a cigarette in a long holder, and she looked like something Renoir would have put on canvas. We went over and marked made us known to one another, identifying the girl as Annette, the man as Phil Benson. We had drinks and began a casual conversation. Benson turned out to be a paving contractor, dickering with the city of Sherbrooke for some of its road rebuilding work.
3: Well, it's kind of tough. They don't want to give it to anyone but a Frenchman. I don't blame them in a way, but I could certainly save them a lot of money on know-how.
1: Annette, Mark Donovan tells me you know something about what occurred on that salvage boat last week.
7: Yes, please. I know something.
1: Wouldn't want to tell me about it, would you?
7: No. I will only speak of what I know to the men of the shells of the book.
1: Is it a question of money?
7: Frankly, yes.
1: I can get it for you.
7: No. No, I will only speak of that man himself. The man called Menachie.
1: All right. We'll make it tonight. Meet Jay at the tree on at 8 o'clock. Is that all right?
7: Yes, please. Is that all right?
1: At the Trion happened to be the apartment Mark and I were occupying. And I had Menifee there at 7:30. He came in with a serious face and a morose attitude. Took a couple of drinks to bring him to the point of unburdening his mind.
4: Sandra, Rafe, I don't suppose you have any idea that she and I are engaged.
1: Engaged?
4: Yeah.
1: No, I didn't have any such idea. Sandra didn't say anything about it this afternoon.
4: Yes, Sandra's like that. Restless. Always on the lookout for excitement, but I have hope that she settles down.
1: Of course, I'm sure she will. That'll be our caller.
7: Hello, Rick.
1: Come in, Annette. This is Mr. Menifee.
4: Hello, Annette. Ray says you have some information for me.
7: Yes, Mr. Menifee. I have three things to tell you. First, that I consider you a murderer. Second, that I am the mother of a dead child. And fear that I now intend to kill you with your fist,
0: Annette! We'll return to the adventures of Frank Grace in just about 1 minute.

0: And now, back to the adventures of Frank Ring.
1: Menifee was down, but I couldn't tell how badly he'd been hurt. I was too involved with the twisting, writhing woman whose intent was to send more bullets into his body.
2: Let me go! Let me go!
1: You little idiot, you're not solving anything by making a play like this. Give me that gun!
2: I'm not!
3: Give me that gun!
2: No!
1: I'm sorry. You left me no alternative. Now, if you're smart, you'll get out of here. The police don't like people who use guns.
2: You're not going to hold me?
1: No, get going.
2: Menifee?
4: Grace.
1: Better stay put, Menifee, till I get some help here.
4: Didn't seem too bad. You saved my life by grabbing her the way you did.
1: She had me fooled right down to the ground. Where were you hit?
4: It seems to be near the shoulder.
1: Here. I'll pack it, then I'll get you a doctor.
4: Oh, no, doctor. I'll take care of this myself.
1: You've got to have a doctor, Menifee. It would be terrible.
4: No, I'll take care of it myself. Bring in a doctor and you bring in the police. I've had enough publicity on this thing.
1: We're likely to need the police. That girl might try this again.
4: You can take care of that for me. I'll find her, persuade her that I'm not at fault. I'm doing all I can to clean up the situation. But no doctor. No police.
1: There was no doubt that that aunt would be in hiding. The next morning, Mark and I looked up Phil Benson, the roving paving contractor.
5: Yeah, I know where she is. Why should I tell you guys? So you can make trouble for her?
6: Look, don't be a dub, will you? We ain't going to give her no grief. Grace wants to help us.
1: That's right, Benson. I give you my word.
5: All right. And I wouldn't want to give her a bum steer. She's a widow going through a bad time, and I'm nuts about it.
1: He took us to a small flat over a wine shop on a back street. Here, Annette received us casually, as though nothing unusual had happened. But the moment I mentioned Menifee, her eyes filled with storm.
2: She may have been there. If I get another chance to kill myself, I'll do the same thing again.
1: But why? You're not sure that he caused the death of your son?
2: My son died on that man's boat. For me, that is enough.
5: Take it easy, will you, baby? Grace is only trying to find out what really happened. He's only trying to help you.
1: I can promise that Menifee won't go to the police if you'll agree to let him alone.
5: Get up, baby. Why don't you relax and learn to live again? Give a guy like me a chance to make things different.
2: Won't let me alone. I don't want to talk about it.
5: You've got to talk about it, baby, for my sake. You know how I feel about you. Just give me time to make one of these saving deals and, well, things will be different, that's all.
2: Oh, please let me alone.
1: She stalked out of the room, and I realized the futility of trying to deal with a woman as stricken as she had been. Benson looked stopped.
5: I can only get a break, so I could take her away from here.
1: Are you having any luck?
5: Not to the city of Cerbo. They just don't listen. And I could do their cement saving cheaper than anyone on the continent. It looks as though I've got about as much chance as a plug boozer.
6: Yeah, stick with it, son. Things will work out.
1: They have a way of doing that. We'll see you later, Benson.
7: Hi, Ray. Remember me?
1: Hello, Sandra.
7: Well, aren't you going to invite me in?
1: Of course.
7: Or are you reluctant to receive a lady at this late now?
1: Can I fix you a drink?
7: I've already had a drink. I've already had several drinks.
1: Well, you're a big girl now. They shouldn't hurt you.
7: I thought we had a date tonight.
1: Date?
7: You know it is.
1: Well, something came up, something I couldn't avoid.
7: Menifee talked to you, didn't he? Told you I was engaged to him.
1: Well, aren't you?
7: He told me he talked to you. You know, you had me fooled. I didn't think you'd let a thing like that slow you down.
1: A lot of things slow me down. That's just one of them.
7: Big, virtuous man, aren't you? Or I hate virtuous men.
1: That should simplify everything, then.
7: Yes, it doesn't. Because after I decided I hated you, I couldn't stop thinking about you. But I drunk.
1: You make a very lovely drunk.
7: You are right. Then I dare you to do something. I dare you to put your arms around me and say that.
1: You think I'm not tempted?
7: Go on, then. Put your arms around me and say I make a very lovely drunk.
1: I'll make you another drink instead. Sit down, Ducky. You're a little unstrung. As a matter of fact, I'm getting a little unstrung myself.
7: You're a fool, right?
1: I know it. At this moment, I'm probably the biggest fool in Sherwood. In fact, I'm surprising the very devil out of myself. I'm keeping this light, Ducky, just enough glory juice to give it taste.
7: You think men are things worth being royalty? Oh, he isn't. He isn't worth it at all.
1: Here, refresh yourself. Then you'd better go home.
7: You know why Menesis suspended his salvage operation? You know why he's not letting anybody get aboard that boat?
1: I haven't the slightest idea, Ducky.
7: Because they have gold. A fortune in gold.
1: Gold? That sounds a little fantastic, Sandra.
7: They found a plane on the harbor bottom while they were grappling. A Royal Air Force plane that had been shot down during the war. They've been carrying gold to occupy France to pay agents who wouldn't work for paper money.
1: Yes. Yes, they did that during the war.
7: That's why the child's dead. He happened to be aboard that day and someone shot him to keep him quiet. And that's why that diver turned up missing. Giordano.
1: Doesn't that up, Sandra? If it did, why didn't Menifee just take the gold and clear out?
7: Because he can't find it. That's the joke. If somewhere on the boat, but he can't find it. Either the boy or that diver here, if he's where they were nursed. So he looked everywhere for that money. But he's been looking for the chest that was found in. Well, if I could get a boy.
1: Just how drunk are you, Sandra?
7: I'm pretty drunk. But I'm not too drunk. I'm not too drunk.
1: If you could get a boy, you think you know where it is?
7: Maybe I do. Maybe I don't.
1: Let's go out to that vessel, Sandra. Let's go out. Just for the ducks of it. Can you see well enough to hold your course, Mark?
6: You kidding? I ain't seeing my way. I'm feeling it. Oh, what a night.
1: There she is. At the engine.
2: We're going to bump.
6: Oh, brother, what a break. We hit almost alongside the ladder.
1: Get the bow around, Mark.
6: All right.
1: All right, Sandra.
6: Now, watch your step, will you? Take the stairway to Buckingham Palace.
2: Gosh, we made it.
1: There's a light out. Come on.
6: You know, we could be walking right into something here. Something rough and tough.
8: You can stop right now, pal. You've already walked into it.
1: It was Freddie Troy, the keyword, Mr. London. With a life shafting past an open bulkhead, I could see that under one arm he cradled a bag of some sort, while at the same time he held a gun on us.
8: Well, well. There ain't a chum on that Indian. You go around buttoned all kinds of things, don't you?
1: You don't seem as well equipped as you were last time, Troy. Then it was a Tommy gun, now it's just a .45.
8: That's enough for this job. Let's get back against the wall.
2: Gracie's gonna shoot it.
8: How'd you guess it, sister? That's far enough, punk.
6: Me?
8: Yeah, you. Now, folks, I'm sorry, but...
1: Well, how'd you get that hand in your pocket?
6: I wasn't reaching for cigars, Junior.
7: You had to do it. With him or us?
6: Oh, lady, you can put music in him, Lou.
7: Oh, that bag. He dropped it and... Going gold coin.
1: We'll have a look at that later. First, let's see if we can do anything to Troy.
6: Okay, Rich, but I'm afraid we're just wasting our time.
1: Mark was right. It was a case of too much sea and too much darkness. We'll return back to the lighted cabin. And here...
7: It's Scotchman. He's dead.
1: Shot by Troy.
6: Oh, I guess I won't have to feel so bad.
7: Yes. Hey, look. Look where the coins have been hidden.
6: What? What do you know? In a fire hose.
7: But this is only part of it, a small part. Oh, we're too late. They've been carrying it away.
1: Yes, they've been carrying it away. But I've got a small hunch that I know where we might find it. They were both at the flat. And I got the feeling that he'd been talking to her again about going away. From the look of her, she hadn't been too responsive to his words.
2: Hello, Ray. What is it you want this time?
1: Money, Annette. A lot of money. Money that caused the death of your child.
2: You killed my boy? Yeah, but where did it go?
1: Benson would. Wouldn't you, Benson?
9: Me? What are you talking about?
1: I'm talking about a paving contractor calling himself Benson, who's really a deep-sea diver by the name of Joe Donner. How long have you known this man, Annette?
2: Only a few days. It's just...
1: Yes. He came to you so he could keep in touch with what was going on. It makes a grim thought, Benson, courting the kid's mother after what happened.
6: You're crazy.
1: You tripped yourself in a couple of ways. For one thing, no real paving man would say cement when he actually meant concrete. But you were authentic enough when you mentioned the bullseye today, because that's the term a lot of divers use for the eyepieces in their helmets. You and Freddie Troy were in this together, weren't you, Donner? You were the diver who brought up the chest of coins, which you knew would be confiscated by the government. So you took advantage of the excitement and hid the stuff. And you murdered that boy because he happened to see you. Then you made it look as though you'd been killed yourself, so you could hide out and pick up the coins later.
2: But you could prove this.
1: Ask him to open that bag he has at his feet, Annette.
9: I'm not opening anything. I'm just going out of here. Don't go for that gun, Annette. I know you got one, but don't go for it. I'll...
2: Thank you. He stopped me. You let him get away.
1: He won't go far. Not in France.
6: And the bag's still here, baby. He didn't get the bag.
2: I could have killed him. You stopped me.
1: And right now, you hate me for it. But after a while, you'll be glad I did. After a long while, you'll be very glad.

The Adventures of Frank Race, starring Paul DeBose with Tony Barrett as Mark Donovan, comes to you from Hollywood. Others heard in tonight's cast were Lillian Byers, Wilms Herbert, Paul McVeigh, Michael Ann Barrett, and Herbert Butterfield. This series is written and directed by Buckley Angel and Joel Murcott. The music is composed and played by Ivan Dittmar. Be sure to be with us again this time next week for another dramatic chapter in the adventures of Frank Race. Art Gilmore speaking. This is a Bruce Ells production.

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2: William Gargan stars as Barry Craig, confidential investigator.
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0: Barry Craig speaking. The big gripe with a confidential investigator is that he has no confidential life of his own. You're on call day or night. Some jokers found your pedigree in a Manhattan telephone directory. There's a missing uncle, wanted off his nut, a double-crossing partner, wanted off with the cash register, or a tomb relic sure to set off a tongue war if you don't recover same lickety-split. Oh, carve out 5 minutes of privacy for yourself and bet on it. Someone's at your elbow asking for a bite. The case in point began a night or so ago in a barber shop. Tony's tonsorial parlor, the gold leaf on the window red. It was my next. One more customer move and I'd stop looking like an unemployed violinist. But I never got to sit in Tony's barber chair. Fate popped into Tony's open doorway to beckon me out of the joint.
1: You there. Craig.
0: Fate was a guy in baggy pants chewing an unlighted cigar. Marty Walensky, a hack driver.
1: Hey, Craig.
0: If you've never been shortchanged by Walensky, you haven't lived. I dragged myself over to Walensky. What's on your fat little mind?
2: That's your jalopy outside, Craig? The dark green job?
0: Yeah, across the street. Why?
2: I thought it looked like your load. You got a dame in it waiting for you.
0: A dame? Walensky, what kind of a gag
2: is... She flagged me at 78 and 3rd. So I know a good, reliable charmer, she asked. So here we are.
0: I keep an office.
2: We've been there. Now we're here. She's waiting in your jalopy. You don't want the business?
0: I haven't seen the back of my neck for 6 weeks. It's my neck.
2: On you, the long hair looks good. Listen, Craig, you can't wait. Whatever's with this chick can't wait. As a matter of fact, confidentially, she didn't even stop the dress before flagging me down.
0: Walensky wasn't too inaccurate about the lady's get-up or lack of it. Hair pinned up high like she just left off washing her ears. A mink wrap over a nightgown that flapped over satin bedroom slippers. And fear. Fear and neon lights all over a pretty face. I'm Barry Craig, miss.
3: I'm Peggy Palmer.
0: Well, what's it about?
3: Not here. Drive somewhere, quickly.
0: But just an idea.
3: There isn't time. I have a feeling I've been followed. Oh, please start your car.
0: Look, miss, this isn't a public act. And before I get involved, I want to know what...
3: What?
0: Somebody's rifle happy. You hurt, miss?
3: No. You...
0: How does the side of my jaw look under glass?
3: You're bleeding.
0: Flying glass has that effect on me. I start to gush.
3: Pull away, please, Mr. Craig, before we're murdered.

0: Later, in my office, while I kept busy with incidental washing and cauterizing, a frightened lady in mink gave me the facts. A bite at a time.
1: I live with my brother, George.
0: And no love lost?
1: No love?
0: I'm counting the scratches on your beautiful neck.
1: Oh, my brother fought to keep me from leaving the house. George Palmer. You've heard his name?
0: Have I? Oh, yes, I have. A Sunday picture story in the tabloids. Mm-hmm. Oh, help me with this adhesive. Thanks. A freak get rich yarn, wasn't it? He found oil in his backyard or something?
1: He found a diary believed to be George Washington's in the works of an antique wall clock.
0: Pardon my error.
1: A clock he bought in a rummage shop on 3rd Avenue.
0: It should happen to me. So what's the problem?
1: The diary's the problem.
0: Why so?
1: It's valuable.
0: So she is.
1: No. Since the diary, our home's been a madhouse.
0: Claimants, cranks, people looking to buy it, people looking to steal it, the usual backwash to a Klondike.
1: Yes, all those things you say. What seemed to be a stroke of good fortune has become a nightmare.
0: Does Brother George want to sell the diary?
1: Very much, but for an enormous price.
0: Enormous, like?
1: $100,000.
0: Wow. A lot of cabbage. Any nibbles?
1: One collector, a Grant Tyler, telephoned to say he might pay that much if he could examine the diary, authenticate it.
0: But?
1: My brother wants the money in hand, in cash, first.
0: I see. The window glass on my jalopy, who do I bill for it?
1: I don't know.
0: Brother George?
1: Perhaps. Or anybody, Mr. Craig.
0: Anybody?
1: You said claimants and cranks. The usual backwash. How right you are. Anonymous phone calls. Notes in weird hieroglyphics slipped under the door. Bricks hurled from the street. Broken window glass. We've got more of it than anybody, Mr. Craig. Just come home with me and see.
0: Come on to my house, huh? Just what job do you have in mind for me?
1: Take charge of the diary. Negotiate its sale to this Mr. Tyler or somebody.
0: And how do I wrestle a diary free from Brother George?
1: You won't have to. I have the diary here with me.
0: Hmm?
1: I took it secretly from George's vault safe.

0: $100,000 sometimes doesn't look it. I was leafing through an old battered notebook. Blow on it and it would shred into yellow confetti. Valley Forge and Bunker Hill. I could make out some of the datelines and references. Mostly personal stuff, it looks like. The founding father's beefs at the end of the day, his good cheer.
1: Yes, that's what makes the diary so valuable. It isn't a history of the revolution. It's the story of the people around him, his personal relationships.
0: I say turn it over to a museum.
1: What?
0: Do that and turn your brother over to an asylum, huh?
1: Negotiate its sale, please. End this terror.
0: What's your phone number?
1: My phone number?
0: To negotiate anything, I'll need your brother's consent.
1: But,
0: The way it stands now, beautiful, you stole the diary and I'm compounding a theft. Oh, don't fret. I'll talk to him like a Dutch uncle.
1: Forsyth 2, 1643.
0: Forsyth 2. 1643.
2: Hello?
0: Hello, George Palmer?
2: Yes, this is George Palmer.
0: This is Barry Craig.
2: The detective?
0: Confidential investigator. Now, try not to blow a fuse. Your sister Peggy's with me.
2: Keep her.
0: Generous of you, but my harem's overcrowded as it is. She's a little unnerved over that diary. I want you to authorize me to negotiate the sale of the diary. The biggest buck possible, and I don't want a cent.
2: No.
0: Try being reasonable, Palmer, or all the diary will get you is a diamond-studded straitjacket.
2: You can go to... Craig, there's somebody here. Craig, help.
0: Palmer.
2: Craig.
0: Palmer, what's happening?
2: I'm going to

0: your departure with the diary had nothing to do with nothing. Your brother was chilled first, then came a search. Keep puffing those eyes, and you'll need a seeing-eye dog to lead you around.
1: I can't help feeling miserable.
0: No. You had a brother, and now you haven't. It's something to get used to.
1: Dead. And only an hour ago.
0: He was clawing at your throat. It's a bereavement, sure, and I don't want to be unsentimental.
1: Ask a question.
0: Is this that antique wall clock your brother found the diary in?
1: Yes.
0: I worry about myself on rickety chairs, but that's the only way to see the inside of this clock. Clock's older than Finn, that's for sure. In good running order?
1: Why, yes, I believe so.
0: The sales receipt for the clock, do you have it?
1: Yes. George kept it here in his desk.
0: A wall clock in running condition, $25, sold to George Palmer. Company? Got any idea who?
1: No.
0: I'll play butler. Who is it?
2: Telegram for Miss Palmer.
0: Let's have... Halloween was last week, mister.
3: Your hands raised, please. Thank you. You too, Miss Palmer.
0: I've been stuck up by a lot of guys, all kinds and shapes. But this one was in a class all by himself. Short and petite. A waxed mustache with a comical Fu Manchu slant at the end. White gloves and a moth-eaten formal tuxedo, two sizes too big for him. The gat he was holding was something else for the books. Percussion flintlock. An antique type you only see in a museum case where the card reads, Relic of the War of the States. I watched him sniff around the room a little and then come back to us.
3: The George Washington diary. You will please give it to me, Miss Palmer.
1: The diary.
0: He hasn't got it, friend.
3: No?
0: Back up 2 feet and say hello to a stiff.
3: Is George Palmer?
0: Was.
3: Oh, dear.
0: Whoever gave him those twin perforations of the skull took off with the diary.
3: Is the truth, Miss Palmer?
1: Yes, it's the truth, of course.
3: Of course not. The lie sticks in your throat.
0: It's only a prominent Adam's apple. Give her a complex about that and you'll find...
3: The George Washington diary. Give it to me.
0: To give you what we haven't got, we'd have to be magicians.
3: Even to live, you'd have to be magicians.
0: So, it comes down to that.
3: You have 1 minute.
0: That hunk of museum cast iron that can do the work of a gun?
3: You'll see.
0: Yeah, boom, boom, and where did the world suddenly go? Funny thing, I can't wait to see. I'm that curious.
3: Curious?
0: Uh-huh. I know about guns. If times get tough in my business, I can be a gunsmith. If I live,
3: This is idiotic quibbling.
0: I'm coming to a decision. My hunch is that what it takes to load that museum piece isn't around anymore. Nobody manufactures it. Nobody sells it.
3: The minute is gone.
0: My hunch is that you're bluffing, friend, applying the old psychological squeeze. What if I just... begin moving.
3: Hey, you'll be shot.
1: Barry, don't.
0: Don't bury me on the side of a hill, beautiful. I hate sleeping lopsided.
1: Please, nothing foolish, nothing heroic. Give him the diary.
0: My life's against it, beautiful. Give it to a runt in white gloves and a baggy tuxedo, I'd have to disown myself. I'm coming over.
3: No, right? Stop, you fool. I'll shoot. Let me go.
0: Sure. When you're out, look on life, get a little more smallest man in the world can be the most tenacious. This one fell apart in slow motion. Before giving up, his thumb gouged my eye a little and his teeth made a meal of my arm. Before coming to, we had to throw him into a bathtub of water. He was out as cold as that. Keep an eye on him, beautiful. The size of him, he can wash down the drain pipe.

0: before.
1: As long as the name can get.
0: My great-grandfather was the Stephen Courtney Bellows, intelligence captain in the army of the Rev.
1: Gesundheit.
0: He was accused of spying for the British. Unjustly, Mr. Craig. It's an infamous slur against a great man.
1: Rough.
0: Even now, I have a petition before the President of the United States demanding that he restore the good name of my great ancestor.
1: Which brings you to the diary?
0: Yes, I wanted to examine it.
1: Mm-hmm.
0: If George Washington wrote things that reflect well of my great ancestor, I want this information shouted from the rooftops.
1: And if General Washington called your great ancestor a skunk?
0: Then the diary must be suppressed. The infamous lie must not be repeated. It must not.
1: Cut
0: it.
1: One question, Bellows.
0: Yes?
1: What lunatic asylum do you call home?
0: Harbor Heights.
1: Hmm.
0: But I was detained there unjustly. It was all part of an
1: an escaped lunatic in a monkey suit, armed with an old dueling pistol. About the pistol, it turned out my hunch was cockeyed. It was loaded.
2: You could have been killed.
1: If the gun didn't backfire.
2: But I can't understand. Why didn't he shoot?
1: His reflexes wouldn't reflex. He was so hoodooed watching me behave like a suicide, he couldn't get up the coordination it took to blast away.
2: Oh, I'm glad he couldn't. So glad.
1: Are you so glad?
2: Yes.
1: You say that like... You know something?
2: What, Barry?
1: Keep twinkling those eyes at me, and I'll climb right up on that white cloud with you.
2: And, Barry?
1: Go sailing over the moon.
2: Oh, I love sailing over the moon.

0: A little later, over ham steaks and coffee in the Midtown Hofbrau, Peggy and I batted the case around with Lieutenant Trav Rogers.
1: Just a few more facts, Craig. That is, if you can spare them.
0: Well,
1: you know about all there is. I know you gave me exclusive custody of a corpse and a lunatic.
0: Show more respect, Trav. Fellow's great-grandfather.
1: I've already had the pedigree up to my ears. I want the diary, Craig.
0: Who doesn't? You'll have to get on the end of a long line.
1: You won't surrender it?
0: By court order?
1: By police request.
0: No, can do.
1: And our reason?
0: It's the property of my client here, sacred to my keeping.
1: I asked your reason.
0: State. The diary's the honey that draws the flies. While I've got it, it's open season on Valley Craig. Someone may come calling with a gun, and voila, I'll catch me a murderer.
1: Or catch a bullet. All right. It's your life. Squander it any way you like. Good night, Miss Palmer.
2: Good night, Lieutenant.
0: With the good lieutenant off, muttering to himself, and Peggy off, tending to whatever it is girls tend to, I made like a negotiator. Grant Tyler, a guy with $100,000 worth of interest in an old notebook, was a guy well worth cultivating.
3: Hello?
0: Hello. I want to talk to Grant Tyler.
3: This is Grant Tyler.
0: Barry Craig, representing the Palmers.
3: Yes, Mr. Craig.
0: That cash offer of $100,000 for the George Washington diary, does it still hold good?
3: It does, providing, of course, that I can first examine the diary.
0: I'll bring it right over.
3: If you like.
0: What's the shortest route to your place?
3: Up Cohegan Boulevard, the third traffic light past Forest Park.
0: Third traffic light. I've got it. Be seeing you, Tyler. The second traffic light past Forest Park, I got the stop signal, a hand signal. A guy in a blue uniform, a traffic cop, or a fireman, or a parcel delivery messenger. In the dark, he looked like all three of them.
4: You were going 60, pal.
0: The gas pedal jammed. Are you a traffic cop?
4: No.
0: No? Then what the...
4: Don't get impolite, pal.
0: No. I'd be a dope to. So it's a stick-up.
4: Surprise.
0: $40 is all I've got. You'll never make Bermuda.
4: Keep your wallet in your pocket. Now, drive into the park. All I want is your company. Into the park, pal.

0: closer look at the uniform and I knew it. $4 rental in any theatrical costume shop. I'd been suckered. Our destination in the park was a shadowy side road. On the green, Buster got down to cases.
1: Let's have it, pal.
0: It?
1: The George Washington diary.
0: Oh, you know about it.
1: Hand it over.
0: Just like that, huh? Cigarette?
1: Stalling can't do you no good.
0: Can I help it if I'm a dedicated chain smoker? Oh, matches. I'm out of them. You, Buster?
1: Here.
0: Thanks. I can face the future now.
1: Give me the diary. Or do you still want to clown around?
0: No, the diary. Here it is. From me to you without love. Who are you working for, Buster?
1: Two kids and a blind grandmother. Mind if I borrow your car?
0: Help yourself.
1: Thanks, sport. Now turn around.
0: Must you?
1: It's a compulsion with me, pal. I'll cash in this diary and go get analyzed.
0: Promise?
1: My word of honor.
0: It took a long time for the balloon to drift down from out of gravity and settle back on my shoulders. When I was finally used to owning a head again, I had a cab drop me at Tyler's. I'd meet up with the baloney cop again if the cover of his matchbox I'd connived was any help. Moriarty's Bar and Grill, the cover said. I'd be haunting the place.
2: Yeah?
0: Barry Craig.
2: Oh, you're late.
0: Sorry, I was detained.
2: Well, we'll have to do this another night, Craig. I've no time left for you now.
0: Tough. Can I come in a minute?
2: Well, I see no point in...
0: Thought you were an Americana collector crazy to buy the diary.
2: I am, but...
0: But I haven't got it to sell, and you know I haven't got it. That's why the brush now...
2: You're speaking nonsense.
0: Am I? I was detained, I said, by a hood who stuck me up with a diary.
2: I know nothing about it.
0: Then what do you know? Talk and act responsibly, Tyler. George Palmer was murdered earlier tonight.
2: George Palmer was murdered?
0: If you didn't know it, talk to me, Tyler.
2: Well, after your telephone call, Mr. Holland telephoned me.
0: The junk dealer who sold Palmer the antique wall clock?
2: Yes. Holland said he'd have the diary for me, and could he come over right away, tonight?
0: And you said yes?
2: Well, I'd be a fool not to. Holland's price is only $10,000.
0: And 10 years for receiving stolen goods?
2: Holland claims to be the rightful owner, that he merely sold Palmer a clock.
0: Even so, you'd still buy a lawsuit?
2: That's much of a risk I'm willing to take. Holland's engaged lawyers offer to guarantee me against loss.
0: Holland's due here tonight, you say?
2: Any minute now. You'd better go.
0: No, I'd better stay where I can listen and not be seen. Oh, here, maybe. Park behind the drink.
2: But, Mr. Craig...
0: You'll lose the argument, Tyler, so don't argue, huh?

0: I got an earful. Holland looked and sounded like a guy ready, willing, and able to set fire to his junk shop and to himself.
1: You don't have the diary, Mr. Holland?
2: No, I came to tell you, no.
1: But you assured me.
2: Something went wrong. But give me one day, Mr. Tyler. One day, and I will get you that diary. One day, and I will finish the transaction, I promise. I only have to get my hands on a no-good double-crossing rat.
0: A no-good double-crossing rat. My friend in the park. Buster had been working for Holland until he branched out for himself. Moriarty's Bar and Grill was a sewer joint. Open a manhole and drop in. 20 minutes in it and Peggy was gasping for air. Oh,
3: I can't stand much more of this place, Barry.
0: You won't have to. Surprise.
3: You see him?
0: He sees me. And making like to come over yet.
3: But the gall.
4: Hiya, pal.
0: The name's Barry Craig.
4: I'll sit with the law. I just figured out how you got to Moriarty's.
0: Did you?
4: Yeah, cute gimmick. Conning me out of that matchbox. Your car keys. Car's parked on a corner. Thanks for the loan.
0: Don't mention it.
4: Oh, I almost forgot. The diary. You'll be wanting that back. Yeah.
0: A change of heart?
4: Yeah. I'm a regular Jekyll and Hyde. Half of me wants to go straight, the other half gets out of line.
0: Fair. How worthless did you find the diary to be?
4: Hey, you're smart, Craig. Smarter than one guy's got a right to be.
0: You approached Grant Tyler with the diary?
4: Yeah, I approached Tyler. He checked it through with a spyglass, page by page, and then threw it back at me. It wasn't worth the plug nickel, he said.
3: The diary isn't worth...
4: Don't take it so hard, lady. You've got the diary in a grab bag.
3: But my brother...
4: Oh, yeah. That.
0: What about that, Buster?
4: You can't pin it on me.
0: No?
4: I'm for hire, but I'm not a torpedo or a fall guy. Whoever murdered Palmer wasn't me. Can I go now?
0: No.
4: For coming clean like I have? You give me a break. Make out like we never met.
0: No.
4: Sorehead, huh?
0: Yeah, I'm the compulsive type. But I'll go get analyzed after I even up the score.

0: With Buster nursing his jaw in the pie wagon, I went cruising with a beautiful lady. Uptown, cross town, downtown, watching the lights go out.
1: Dawn's coming up.
0: Yeah, for me too.
1: For you too, Barry?
0: Dawn. You get drugged by night, you can't see a foot ahead of you. You're too busy listening to the thump of your heart. Especially with a beautiful babe blowing stardust at you.
1: Barry, you're talking all mixed up.
0: I'm always confused before I'm clear. That wall clock was sold in running order. Holland's sales receipt guaranteed running order.
1: Oh, your mind's on the case.
0: On a corpse. The clock couldn't be in running order, not with a notebook hidden in the woods.
1: But now you're contradicting.
0: Stay with me, baby. When I examined the clock, it wasn't running. The mechanism had been injured. It wasn't running. Yet it was when Holland sold it to your brother.
1: Does that mean something?
0: It means that someone planted the diary in the clock after George Palmer carried it home from Holland. Am I clear?
1: No, not to me.
0: A phony diary not worth its weight in paper sets off a chain reaction of cranks, connivers, and grabbers. Everybody went for the gag.
1: George, too? It cost him his life.
0: Yeah, George, too. The question I'm asking is, who could or would plant a worthless diary in a wall clock?
1: Who could or would?
0: Only somebody who wanted George Palmer murdered, but not for the diary. How long was your brother dead before I called him up?
1: Barry, well, you're out of your mind. You heard George shot. I was with you when you did.
0: Don't bank too hard on the alibi, beautiful.
1: But
0: I heard somebody shot, but it didn't have to be George. Anybody could have called himself George Palmer with me, especially over the telephone. Anybody. Or, say, Grant Tyler. Staging a phony murder so you could blow stardust in my eyes. Make me your iron alibi.
1: We're stopping?
0: End of the road, beautiful. Police headquarters. I don't suppose you want to tell me your motive. Insurance, I guess it to be. You're the lucky beneficiary. Those nights riding a white cloud, beautiful. You and I'll never see them again. Yeah, dawn's really come up. It's broad daylight now. Good night, folks. See you next week.

0: have been listening to William Gargan in another exciting transcribed mystery drama from the adventures of Barry Craig, confidential investigator. Tonight's story, Dead on Arrival, was written by John Roberts. Next week, it's the strange story of Murder in Wax, about which Barry Craig has this to say.
1: Next week, I meet a wandering parrot screaming bloody murder, a sculptor with an amazing knack for making the dead lifelike, and a hired killer who sticks closer to me than my socks. The three put together spell murder.

Featured in the role of Peggy was Arlene Blackburn. Barry Craig, starring William Gargan, was under the direction of Hyman Brown. This is Don Bartlett speaking.

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0: First, a word from the Ford dealers of America. Everyone's saying that the 50 Ford is a great car. Listen to what Mr. W.W. Henderson of Pomona, California, one of more than 470,000 owners of new Ford, says.
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0: Good morning, Commissioner.
1: Steve.
0: Well, what part of the world do I head for to get shot at this time?
1: You've been hounding me for a vacation lately, haven't you?
0: Sure, but that hound is a barking dog you never bite.
1: You've got a vacation coming to you. Go ahead and take it.
0: Come again?
1: You heard me. Take the vacation.
0: Are you kidding?
1: Of course not. There's just one condition.
0: I should have known. What is it?
1: I picked the spot. Alaska.
0: Alaska. Now, look. If I'm taking a vacation, I'd like to go somewhere and bake in the sun.
1: Haven't you ever heard of baked Alaska?
0: Oh, you're in real great form today.
1: Look, do you want this vacation or don't you?
0: Do I have a choice?
1: No.
0: That's what I thought. Well, you're sure, of course, that it is a vacation.
1: You know, you're a very suspicious man. Sure, it's a vacation. Of course, there is the matter of the two missing scientists.
0: Oh, great. My vacation has just turned into a busman's holiday. Okay, let's have it.
1: Probably nothing to it, really. Just a simple matter.
0: Sure, sure. Just a simple matter. But somebody will probably have me chained to a sinking iceberg before it's over.
1: Steve, a week ago, two scientists went to Alaska. An ex-Nazi named Dr. Hermann Kreutzer, who's been denazified, we think, and a younger man, a nuclear physicist, Dr. William Peters.
0: Why'd they go up there?
1: To conduct experiments on the effect of water temperature on a new theory of submarine detection. They were to be gone 3 months. 2 days ago was Peters' wedding anniversary. He promised to call his wife on that day. She didn't hear from him.
0: Well, a guy forgets to call his wife, so you send me to Alaska?
1: When Mrs. Peters didn't hear from him, she got worried and flew to Fairbanks. She's there now, waiting to meet you.
0: You think these two scientists stumbled onto something important up there, huh?
1: I don't know anything about it, Steve, other than what I've just told you. But I can't help thinking that...
0: Sure. And when you think, I move. Okay, Alaska it is.
1: Mrs. Peters is at the Waterfield Hotel in Fairbanks. Well, that's it, Steve. You've got your your vacation. Good luck.
2: You are listening to Dangerous Assignment, starring Brian Donlevy as Steve Mitchell, colorful, two-fisted government agent. At all those places of the world where danger and intrigue walk hand in hand, there you will find Steve Mitchell on another dangerous assignment.
0: Sure, I've got myself a vacation. A big, fat week. Nothing to do but enjoy myself. Plus, of course, the little matter of locating two missing scientists in an area big as most of Europe put together. Well, it's Wednesday when I get to my destination. Mrs. Peters is waiting for me in her hotel room.
3: I'm so glad you're here to help, Mr. Mitchell. I've been worried sick. Oh, I know it sounds silly. Call it a premonition or a woman's intuition or whatever you want, but I think something's happened to Bill and Dr. Kreutzer.
0: Well, it could have slipped his mind.
3: Bill is a scientist, Mr. Mitchell. He never forgets anything.
0: I understand he's a nuclear physicist.
3: That's right.
0: Seems a little strange that he should come up here with Dr. Kreutzer when the purpose of the trip had nothing to do with his specialty.
3: He's been working very hard lately. He thought the change would do him good.
0: How long has your husband known this Dr. Kreutzer?
3: Ever since Kreutzer came to the United States, shortly after the war.
0: You know much about Kreutzer?
3: No, hardly anything. But Bill seemed to take a liking to him right from the first.
0: Did he ever talk to you about Kreutzer's political beliefs?
3: No. As a matter of fact, Bill has always avoided any political discussion.
0: I see. Well, have you any leads that I can follow?
3: Yes, this postcard. It's from Bill. Mailed the day he arrived.
0: From here in Fairbanks?
3: No, from a place called Cordova. He mentioned staying at a Mrs. Ludwig's boarding house there.
0: Cordova. Let's see, I've got a map of Alaska here someplace. Pocket? Yeah. Yeah, here we are. Cordova is a town south of here on the coast. Incidentally, take a look at these pictures they gave me in the States. One's your husband and the other's Dr. Kreutzer. Are they reasonably good likenesses?
3: Yes, they are, Mr. Mitchell.
0: Well, I'm going to fly down to Cordova and talk to this Mrs. Ludwig and at her boarding house, and I'll let you know if I turn up anything there.
4: Yeah, I come. Yes?
0: You run this boarding house?
4: I'm Mrs. Ludwig. You want a room?
0: Well, I want some information about two ex-boarders, Kreutzer and Peters.
4: Who are you?
0: Steve Mitchell. I'm a friend of theirs.
4: Then I want to talk to you, Mr. Mitchell.
0: Well, that makes it mutual.
4: Come in. Yes, I want very much to talk to a friend of Kreutzer and Peters.
0: Why?
4: Because they skip out of here without paying their bill.
0: Oh.
4: Now, if you are a friend of theirs, maybe you pay for it.
0: Well, how much is it?
4: Room and board, 3 days for the two of them, $30.
0: So they only stayed here 3 days, huh?
4: Yeah, and that is not bad enough for them to skip out without paying. They have to check in at the Atlas Hotel for another day, but they pay over there.
0: Wait a minute, let's get this straight.
4: Yeah.
0: They leave this boarding house, check in at the Atlas Hotel, and leave again after a day there?
4: Yeah, yeah.
0: Well, how long ago did they spend this day at the hotel?
4: 3 days ago.
0: Did they leave any forwarding address there?
4: No, that I check. The clerk is a friend of mine. But he told me that they leave no address. Now, about this money they owe, you take care of it?
0: Well, I'll make a deal with you, Mrs. Ludwig. I'll take care of their bill if you can give me any more leads about them.
4: Leads? What is this leads?
0: Well, what I mean
5: is... Woman, I thought you told me you were going to clean up my room this day.
4: I am. I can't do 2 things at once, Mr. Campbell. I get around to it as soon as I have time.
5: For the price a man pays here, he's a right to expect a little service.
4: You don't like it here, you move.
5: I've a good mind to.
0: Hey, wait a minute.
5: Are you addressing me?
0: Yeah, look. You're a boarder here. Maybe you heard the 2 guys I'm looking for talking about where they were going.
5: Without knowing whom you're looking for, I couldn't say.
4: This is Mr. Mitchell. He says he's a friend of Kreutzer and Peters, the 2 that skipped out a few days ago.
5: Mr. Mitchell, I've got no time to indulge in idle gossip. I'm a hard-working lumberman.
0: Yeah, I figured that without your telling me.
5: And what do you mean by that?
0: That pine smell sticks out all over you. But if you could just tell me anything that you might have heard them say...
5: I've got no information that will help you.
0: Huh. Nice friendly guy.
4: Well, he pays his rent, which is more than your friends did. Now, are you going to pay that bill or not?
0: Okay. And I'll take a room here, too. Now, is there anyone else who might have information about Kreutzer and Peters?
4: Mr. Julian used to talk to them now and then. Mm. He's another boarder. Runs a shoe repair shop down the street.
0: Mr. Julian. Okay, I'll check with him.
4: Just a minute.
0: Well, you think of something else?
4: Yeah. If you want a room here, it's cash in advance.

0: Yes, sir. Be right with you.
1: Okay.
0: Ah, what can I do for you, sir?
1: Your name, Julian?
0: Yeah.
1: I'm Steve Mitchell. Nice little place you've got here.
0: Well, thanks, Mr. Mitchell. Yeah, I finally got in the place in pretty good shape.
1: Yeah. I see you've been doing a little remodeling.
0: Heavy machinery is hard on these pine floors. I have to put in new flooring every now and then.
1: Mm. You know, the smell from these boards remind me of one Mr. Campbell.
0: Oh, you know Campbell.
1: Yeah. I just met him at Mrs. Ludwig's. About as friendly as a clam, isn't he?
0: Well, he's not what you'd call talkative. Mr. Mitchell, I don't think that you came here either to talk about Mr. Campbell or to have your shoes fixed. What's on your mind?
1: Well, I'm trying to locate two friends of mine, Kreutzer and Peters. Mrs. Ludwig told me that you'd talked to them a couple of times at the boarding house, and I thought maybe you could help me. Go ahead and wait on your customers. I'm in no hurry.
0: All right.
2: Do you sell shoes here?
0: Only second-hand unclaimed pairs.
2: They're in the window?
0: Yeah, help yourself, please. Be right with you in just a minute.
2: All right.
0: Mr. Mitchell, are you sure that you're a friend of Kreutz and Peters?
1: Yeah, why?
0: Because I think I know where you might find your friends.
1: Where?
0: I heard them speak of going to see a girl named Christine Beauvais, I think they called her, up in Anchorage. I didn't say anything to Mrs. Ludwig about it because if they want to leave without paying their bill, that's their business. I'm a shoe repair man, not a debt collector.
1: Christine Beauvais. How long ago was that?
0: Oh, four days ago. Yeah, I remember, because that was the day that we had the scare about the submarine.
1: What submarine?
0: Oh, a couple of fishermen sighted what they thought was a periscope close offshore. We've had several reports like that up here lately.
1: Hmm. Yeah, we've had them all over lately. Okay, thanks, Julian. I'll see you around. Well, I never thought I'd find a Chinese puzzle in Alaska, but it sure looks like I'm staring one in the face right now. Two scientists take off for Alaska on a 3-month trip. They skip out of a boarding house in Cordova, check in and out of the Atlas Hotel in the same town, then head for Anchorage to see a girl named Christine Beauvais. At this point, I don't even have a glimmer of what's behind it all, but I do know my next stop is Anchorage. It's dark when I get there, and I look up Christine Beauvais in the phone book and go on over.
3: Yeah?
1: Are you Christine Beauvais?
3: Sure. Come on in.
1: I'm trying to get a line on a couple of friends of mine.
3: I know a lot of guys.
1: Their names are Kreutzer and Peters.
3: Never heard of them.
1: Look. They supposedly came here to Anchorage to see you.
3: I tell you, I don't know them.
1: Yeah, well, they were talking about coming to see you.
3: Beat it.
1: Oh, Chris.
3: I said beat it.
1: All right. But if you change your mind, I'm staying at Mrs. Ludwig's boarding house in Cordova.
3: You heard me. Get lost.
1: Add another piece to the puzzle. Why did Christine lie about knowing Kreutzer and Peters? I go down the street a ways, and I wait. A few minutes later, she comes out and takes off along the boardwalk. I follow. Suddenly, she darts into an alley. I speed up and turn in. It's dark in there, but enough light to tell me that she's disappeared and that it's a blind alley. Then, I hear the car behind me. I whirl around. It's just entering the alley, heading for me, and the alley's just wide enough for that car. There's no room left over for me and nowhere to go. I'm trapped.
4: 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And now, here is the second act of Dangerous Assignment, starring Brian Donlevy as Steve Mitchell.
1: The car keeps coming down the alley toward me. It's no use to flatten myself against the wall. Then I spot a side door in the building. Locked. I throw my weight against it. Car's right on top of me now. The door gives. Just in time, the car screeches to a stop. Jams into reverse. Hightails back out of the alley. But not before I've spotted the guy inside. It's the man who came into the shoe shop while I was talking to Julian. So, I've been followed even then. But why? It's morning when I get back to Mrs. Ludwig's boarding house and over, and she's talking to a tall, skinny gent.
3: Mr. Mitchell, this is Fred, the boatman. He's got some information about your deadbeat friend.
1: What is it, Fred?
5: Well, I make my living running boats, see?
1: Uh-huh.
5: Well, 4 days ago, this Kreutzer and Peters came to me and wanted to rent a boat, see?
1: Yeah.
5: They wanted to go fishing, they said. So I rent them a boat, see?
1: Well, what about it?
5: Well, that's what I'd like to know. They never bring it back, see? This morning, I find it hung up on a rocky point south of town.
1: Uh-oh. No sign of the two of them?
5: Nothing.
3: No.
5: So my boat's ruined, see? And nobody to pay for it.
1: Wait a minute. The day they rented that boat, was that by any chance the day a sub was sighted off the coast?
5: Oh, I, Well, 4 days ago.
3: Yeah?
5: Yeah, I think it was.
3: I tell you.
5: Why, what's that got to do with it?
3: Sure.
1: That's what I'm wondering, see?
3: Mr. Mitchell!
1: Yeah?
3: Telephone!
1: For me?
3: That's what the lady said. Steve Mitchell.
1: Okay. Hello.
6: This is Christine Bovey, Mr. Mitchell.
1: Christine Bovey? Well, this is one call I never thought I'd be getting.
6: I couldn't talk to you at my apartment last night. I was afraid.
1: Afraid of what?
6: Someone's been following me.
1: Oh, is that why you ducked into that alley?
6: Yeah, I knew they were after me. But I managed to get away from them.
1: I was almost not so lucky.
6: Mr. Mitchell, will you meet me at Pete's bar tonight? I want to tell you something about Kreutzer and Peters.
1: So you do know them?
6: Of course. When you asked me about it last night, I was afraid you were working with the men who'd been after me. I'll tell you all about it tonight.
1: Okay. I'll be waiting there at 8. See you then.
7: Howdy, friend. What's it gonna be?
1: Brother, I know where you're from. Texas.
7: Nope. Oklahoma.
1: Uh-oh.
7: Just across the line. On a windy day, we could hear them Texans talk, though. Friend, if you think I talk funny, you ought to hear the accent on them Texans.
1: Yeah.
7: Your name Mitchell?
1: Uh-huh.
7: Some high-stepping fella left you a message.
1: Oh, what is it?
7: She wants you to meet her at the cannery.
1: The cannery? Where's that?
7: Out on the pier yonder. Can't miss it.
1: Wonder why she wants me to meet her there.
7: Friend, I don't ask no one no questions. You want to do your sparking and canneries? Well, that's your business. But me, son, I'll take it.
1: Wait a minute. When this filly, as you call her, came in, was a man following her?
7: Friend, if I hadn't been on duty, I'd have followed her myself. But not to the cannery. Me, I'd have followed...
1: Yeah, here. That's for the drink.
7: Better have a refill, friend. Might kill your sense of smell.
1: What do you mean?
7: You get a whiff of the cannery, you know what I mean.
1: The cannery on the pier is dark. I spot a side door, open it, and the aroma of fish almost knocks me down. Suddenly, a hand closes around my mouth, pulling my head back. A gun jams into my back. Through the fish smell, I can catch a whiff of something else, a familiar smell I can't pick. Then the gun eases a little. There's a flashlight outside, steps along the pier, probably the night watchman. The killer's waiting until he passes. I can't call out. My only chance is to make noise somehow. Then my eye catches a glint of shiny metal, a stack of tin cans near me. I drop to one knee and grab the hand over my mouth. The guy goes flying. The gunman takes off through the garden cannery. I try to follow, but I bump into every hunk of junk in the place. He gets away. Oh, Christine Bovey was just a decoy. But again comes the big question. Why? By now I'm tired of asking myself, so I decide to ask the commissioner. Commissioner?
8: Oh, yes, Steve. I'm glad you called. I've been trying to get in touch with you. What have you got so far?
1: Well, I thought I had the whole deal figured out, Commissioner, but it just blew up in my face.
8: What do you mean?
1: Well, put it together this way. Two scientists come up here. One of them is an ex-Nazi. Those boys have a reputation of selling out to the highest bidder.
8: So?
1: The other's a nuclear physicist who avoids the mention of politics. So, they disappear from a rooming house, pop up at a hotel near the waterfront, they check out of that hotel, and somewhere along the line, they rent a boat to go fishing. Now, that boat turns up later, but they don't. And along about this time, there's a submarine sighted off the coast.
8: Steve.
1: Yeah, I thought our boys had had a change of heart and decided to leave the country. But what happened a half an hour ago changed my mind.
8: What do you mean?
1: Somebody tried to kill me in a cannery. If the scientists had left, the deal would be all over. Then why the attempt on my life?
8: Now, that's the point, Steve. Kreutzer and Peters haven't left the country. That's why I've been trying to reach you. 3 days ago, they checked into a hotel in Victoria, British Columbia.
1: What?
8: They also dipped out to Seattle. At last report, they were heading north again.
1: Well, they could be collecting information from various points.
8: And that was my thought. Maybe they're still planning on leaving the country after they've collected the information. If that's true, you've got to stop them.
1: Yeah, first I've got to find them.
8: Any leads at all?
1: Well, I've only got one left. They checked in and out of the Atlas Hotel here in Cordova a few days ago. I'll go over there now. There's just a bare possibility that they may be back.
8: Where are you now, Steve?
1: I'm at Mrs. Ludwig's boarding house.
8: What's the matter?
1: Somebody just came in the front door. I'll call you back. Well, Mr. Campbell, the lumberman.
9: Oh, it's the man Mitchell, isn't it?
1: Yeah, it's the man Mitchell. You out kind of late tonight for a hard-working lumberman, aren't you?
9: I believe a man has a right to take a walk in the evening if he wants to.
1: That all depends on where he walks. You weren't by any chance taking a walk down near the cannery, were you?
9: Now, why would I be walking down there?
1: That's just what I'm wondering.
9: I'll thank you to mind your own business, Mr. Mitchell.
1: You know, that's just what I'm trying to do. Well, sweet dreams, Campbell.

0: Okay, I'm coming. Sick and tired. I'm sleeping and hearing the bell. What do you want?
1: Look, a couple of guys stayed here at the Atlas Hotel about 4 days ago. Their names were Kreutzer and Peters. Do you remember them?
0: Did you haul me out of bed just to ask me about them? All I know is they stayed here a day and then they left.
1: I know, but there's a chance that they may come back here. Now, I want you to take a look at these pictures. And if you ever see these guys again, there's $20 in it if you let me know right away.
0: What do you mean, see them again? Let me take a look here. I never seen them guys in picture before in all my life.
1: What? But this is Kreutzer and Peters.
0: Yeah. Well, them pictures ain't the guys who registered as Kreutzer and Peters.
1: Are you sure about that?
0: Oh, sure, I'm sure.
1: I see. Well, thanks a lot.
0: Go on away.
2: Oh, good evening, Mr. Mitchell.
1: Julian, you're working a little late tonight, huh?
2: Yeah. Seems like everybody in Cordova needs new half soles. Shoes don't last long in this country.
1: Julian, I want you to take a good look at these pictures I've got.
2: Oh, sure. What about them?
1: Are they Kreutzer and Peters?
2: Of course. Why?
1: Because the guys who registered as Kreutzer and Peters at the Atlas Hotel weren't, really.
2: What? But, look, I don't understand. Well, what does that mean?
1: I think I'm beginning to see part of the answer, but I...
2: Mr. Mitchell, what's the matter?
1: So there I am, standing on the new pine flooring in Julian's shoe shop when the smell hits me again. It's the same one I'd noticed before when that guy in the cannery had clapped his hand over my mouth. And now at last I've got it pegged. And also at last a lot of things suddenly fall into place.
2: What's the matter, Mr. Mitchell?
1: I just had a thought, Julian. Say, you can do me a favor if you will.
2: Of course. What is it?
1: What time will you be through here?
2: Oh, half an hour.
1: Okay. I want you to go to the boarding house and get Campbell, the lumberman. Get him to go to the cannery with you, and then the two of you wait there for me, will you?
2: Campbell? All right, Mr. Mitchell. I don't understand what you're up to, but I'll be glad to help.
1: I leave Julian's shop, round up a crowbar, shovel, flashlight, and my gun. Then I come back. The shop is dark by now. I go in a window and start ripping up the new pine flooring. A few minutes later, I'm digging in the dirt underneath. Pretty soon, I find what I'm after. Two bodies. I pull the pictures out of my pocket and by flashlight I compare them. Yeah, no doubt about it.
2: Congratulations, Mr. Mitchell.
1: Well, hello, Julian. I see you brought your two stooges with you.
2: Yeah. I didn't realize until almost too late that your purpose in sending me to find Campbell was to get me out of your way. However, I returned in time, and I must say it was very considerate of you to dig your own grave.
3: You will hear the conclusion of Dangerous Assignment after a brief message from the Ford dealers of America. Tonight, there are more than 470,000 enthusiastic 1950 Ford owners, and most of them are talking about their cars. Listen to what Miss Barbara Sargent of San Francisco says.
4: I've been wanting a car for a long, long time, so when I decided to buy, I took my time and looked all of them over very carefully. 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
3: Yes, Ford owners, mechanics, service station attendants, and garage men all over the country agree. 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
1: Well, I guess that makes us even, Julian. I couldn't get you out of the way, but your stooges missed on me when they tried to run me down in Anchorage. How'd you boys enjoy your junket around the country posing as Kreutzer and Peters? Pick up a lot of information from your contacts?
5: Come on, Julian, let's get this over with.
2: Yeah, get up out of that hole, Mitchell.
1: I know the floor covers me from the waist down, I put one hand on it like I'm going to climb out, but I fish the gun out of my pocket with the other. Then I throw a quick shot at the light overhead. I drop back into the hole just in time. I spot the pistol flash and let him have it. Only 2-1 now.
6: Stop circling, Marcus. Stop circling.
1: That's bad. If they come at me from two different directions at the same time, I'm cooked. I reach down and pick up my flashlight. I snap it on and toss it out on the floor. One of them throws a shot at it. I give him one back. The third guy has had enough. He heads for the door, but as he jerks it open, he's silhouetted. I scramble out of the hole, grab my flashlight, and run to the door. The guy lying there is Julian. Well, the merry-go-round was nice while it lasted, Julian. Only you weren't lucky enough to grab the brass ring. You got a lead slug instead.
7: I thought I had a good plan.
1: You did. You know, I thought that submarine was hanging around to pick up some agents. I didn't realize it had landed a couple. You guys had heard about Kreutzer and Peter's trip. You grabbed them right after they got up here and killed them. Then your boys took their papers and started around the country collecting information and reports from your various contacts. That about the way it breaks down, huh?
7: What went wrong, Mitchell?
1: You gave yourself away, Julian.
7: No, I couldn't have.
1: When you clapped your hand over my mouth down at the cannery, I got a whiff of a very familiar smell, but I couldn't peg it until I was in here talking to you earlier tonight. Then I smelled it again, and it registered. Shoe polish.
7: Shoe polish?
1: Yeah. Like most smart boys, you overlooked one little item. In this case, the smell of shoe polish on your hands. Yeah, that's what tripped you up, Julian. Or maybe I should say polished you off.
3: And now, a special announcement for friends of Dangerous Assignment. Dangerous Assignment will next be heard Wednesday, May 3rd, at the same time, over most of these NBC stations. That's Wednesday, May 3rd, at this same time.

0: You've just heard another episode in the exciting new adventure series, Dangerous Assignment, starring Brian Donlevy in the role of Steve Mitchell. 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That means Bob Hope's on NBC.
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3: City and in the territory on west, there's just one way to handle the killers and the spoilers, and that's with a U.S. Marshal and the smell of gun smoke.

Gunsmoke, starring William Conrad. The story of the violence that moved west with young America. The story of a man who moved with it. Matt Dillon, United States Marshal.

0: He sure made himself scarce in a hurry, Mr. Dillon.
1: Yeah, it looks that way.
0: The plaza seems pretty quiet. Maybe he got the wind up and rode right on out of town.
1: You're giving him credit for too much sense, Chester.
0: Yes, sir.
1: The only time that Mallard bunch stops is when somebody stops him. Yeah, come on, let's take a look in the Texas tree.
0: All right.
2: Wrong?
1: Kitty, I'm looking for Billy Mallard.
2: Huh?
1: You been around?
2: Take a look at the mirror back of the bar. He's shot up half the town already and passed the word out that he's going to shoot up the rest of it before midnight.
1: When was he here?
2: Half an hour ago, Matt. Drunk, mean. I can't stand him or his father. Maybe they do own half of Texas, but I hate him.
0: Well, they're Texans, Miss Kitty, and that means they've always got to be...
1: Chester.
0: Trying to...
1: I told the Mellers when they brought their cattle up here last year that they'd have to act civil. Come on, Chester.
0: Sounded like it's up at the west end of the plaza.
1: Yeah. It's probably the Occidental.
3: Oh, just a second, Marshal.
1: What? Oh, what is it, Mr. Colby?
3: About those pistol shots, Marshal.
4: Yes.
1: Now, I reckon that's young Billy Meller kicking up his heels. Well, in about 5 minutes, he's going to be kicking them up in jail.
5: Now. Let's not be hasty, Marshal Dillon. We have to think of the best interests of Dodge City in a situation like this.
1: What?
5: Those Mallers are mighty important people, you know. Own one of the biggest ranches in Texas. Always throw a lot of money around when they come up here with a herd.
1: Well, as far as I'm concerned, he gets the same treatment as any other drunken cowboy. I'm sorry, Mr. Colby.
5: Now, wait a minute. All you're going to do is antagonize him. They'll turn their drives east from now on. They'll ship their stock out of Hayes City or Abilene. And you can't arrest Billy anyways. But he's got that gunman, Tom Wayne, and 30, 40 Mallard Ranch riders back with him.
1: Look, I'll argue with you later. I got a job to do.
5: Dillon, you can't do that.
1: Chester, let's go pick him up.

0: That's him, all right, Mr. Dillon. Stand in there in the light.
1: Yeah. I see him.
0: Must be a dozen or more of his riders with him.
1: Chester, you keep Tom Wayne covered. The rest of them will wait for him to make the first move. I'll take Billy.
0: Yes, sir.
1: Mallor!
2: Huh?
3: Hold on, Billy.
2: Well, now. What do we got here? Local marshal, huh?
1: Put the gun away, Mallor.
2: Why don't you try to put it away for me, Marshal?
1: All right.
0: Mr. Wayne, you'll keep your hands still and in plain sight.
1: I said put the gun away, Billy.
2: You're talking mighty big, Marshal. A man with empty hands. That tin star of yours makes a good target. I got me a whole collection of stars like that. That's far enough. You'd better hold it right where you are.
1: I gave you two warnings, Billy. That's one more than I usually give a man. Now you hand over that gun.
0: I told you to take it if you think you're...
4: No!
5: Hey, you're
4: afraid of
5: the old
4: marshal,
5: right?
6: You'll bend that gun barrel someday, Marshal. Laying it over a man's head that way.
1: Don't worry about it, Wayne. As long as it's not your head.
6: I'm not worried. I would be, though, if I was wearing that star of yours.
1: Why?
6: Old King Malley, he don't like badge toters much. Especially when they buffalo the boy here.
1: And he better leave the boy at home when he brings a herd north. Does he get away with this kind of behavior down there?
6: He does.
1: Well, here it's different. You can see for yourself.
6: Maybe it ain't over yet either.
1: You weren't figuring on drawing a hand, were you, Wayne?
6: It's nothing to me, Marshal. Not unless I get orders from King.
1: Well, he knows where he can find me.
6: Yeah, I reckon.
1: All right. The rest of you men. You can stay up all night, spend your money, do as you please. With one exception. If any one of you pulls a gun inside the city limits of Dodge, you'll get the same treatment as young Mallor here. Is that clear?
6: Let's go.
1: All right, Chester, let's drag him over to the jail.

0: There you are, Mr. Dillon.
1: All right, in you go, Billy.
0: He sure is out cold.
1: Well, it's better than having a bullet in the stomach. That's what he was asking for.
0: He certainly was. I declare, Mr. Dillon, if you don't stop taking chances when a man's already got a gun in his hand...
1: Chester, you can't shoot every cowboy who has a snort or two and starts to take it out on the town.
0: I know, sir, but...
1: Here, hand me that bucket of water there in the corridor, will you?
0: Yes, sir.
1: All right, Billy. Yeah, that ought to bring him around. All right, Chester, lock up the cell.
2: Just a minute there, Marshal. Don't lock that cell.
1: Lock it up, Chester.
0: Yes, sir.
2: Yeah, I just told you to stop that. Matter, didn't you hear me?
1: I can probably hear you clear back in Texas. Now, what's on your mind?
2: I'll tell you what's on my mind. I want my boy out of that cell. And I want him out in a hurry.
1: Come around in the morning when the court opens. He's under arrest.
2: Arrest? You? I can buy you in this 30-cent town of yours and never know the difference.
1: Maybe. But we'd know it. Now you shut up and get out of here.
2: I've argued about this long enough. Either you'll open that cell or hand over the key.
1: I'm sorry.
2: Are you there? Come on, hand them over.
0: Here now, Mr. Mallard. What's
1: the you gone far
2: you?
1: Enough.
2: You think some tin horn is going to...
1: All right. I said leave him alone.
0: Let go of me, Dillon.
1: Chester, unlock the cell.
0: Yes, sir. I'm warning you, Marshal, for the last time.
2: If you don't get your hands off me...
1: Sure, King.
2: Here you go.
1: Now lock it up, Chester.
0: Yes, sir.
2: I'll break you, Dillon. I'll break you and run you out of the country.
1: Sure. Sure, I know. But you'll have to wait till tomorrow morning.

0: man's money. I don't know who's more to blame.
1: Excuse me, Kitty. But I don't know exactly what I'm supposed to do here.
2: Well, you'll learn, honey.
1: Matt, I don't think you've met Nora Beale.
0: Huh?
1: Matt Dillon, Nora. And just a proud person.
0: I probably know you.
3: How do you do, ma'am?
1: Well, Nora, honey, all you got to do right now is just stand around and look beautiful. I'll be along in a second and show you the ropes.
4: Oh, thank you, Kitty. I'm very pleased to have met both of you.
0: Thank you.
3: Likewise, ma'am.
0: Oh, where'd she come from? She's new in Dodge, isn't she?
1: Oh, yeah. She's real sweet, Matt. She's a singer from Chicago or somewhere. She got stranded here a couple of days ago. She only plans to work a week.
3: Excuse me, Miss Kitty. Mr. Dillon, look. There's King Maller.
0: What?
3: Over at the bar there with Mr. Kelvey.
1: Well, what's he doing out of jail, Matt?
3: My gracious, you arrest a man and throw him in jail, and an hour and a half later, he's out loose again. It's aggravating.
5: But I'm sure he didn't mean any harm by it, Mr. Miller. It's just that sometimes he's got...
6: Well, now. Now, Marshal, let's keep our temper.
0: Shut up. King, how did you get out of jail?
7: When I've got anything to say to you, Dillon, I'll look you up.
6: Now, Marshal... It's all perfectly legal. Mayor came down to his office, he fixed bail, and he released Mr. Maller and his son.
0: They're both out, huh? Who went bail for this, Covey?
6: Now, it's all in the best interest of the town, Marshal. Just like I've been telling Mr. Maller here. It was just a misunderstanding, and all of us hope he won't hold it against it.
0: Covey, I ought to run you in for obstructing justice.
6: What's going on?
3: Somebody fired from the street, Mr. Dillon. I'll go out there.
0: What is it, Kitty?
1: Nora Beale got hit, man. She hurt bad.

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0: Matt. Hey, over here in the poker table.
1: All right, Kitty.
0: Oh.
1: Easy now, man. It's all right.
0: Sorry, boys.
2: Oh, yes.
1: All right, Kitty.
0: Here, let me set this coat under her head.
1: Did somebody send for Doc?
0: Yeah, and the dealers went after him.
3: Oh, Donald,
0: now look more. Don't try to move now.
4: Looks like she was hit twice.
0: Matt, do you think that she had a chance at all?
1: I don't know, Kitty.
0: Poor kid.
3: Oh.
0: It's all right, honey. Doc will be here soon.
3: But why did they shoot me?
1: Why? I think they were trying to get me, Nora. Not you.
3: Why did they do it? Why? Oh,
1: where's Doc? Why doesn't he get here?
4: You want me to go after you, Mr. Dillon?
3: Oh, please. I feel so... so...
1: No, Chester, there's no need for Doc to hurry now.
0: Matt, so...
1: Well, Doc can take care of her when he gets here.

0: Looks like Billy Mallor really pulled something this time, Mr. Dillon.
1: No? How do you know it was Billy, Chester?
0: Well, sir, half a dozen people saw him fire through the window and then ride off down the street.
1: Yeah. I got a feeling those shots weren't wild. They were aimed. Only they were aimed at me.
0: You were just lucky, Mr. Dillon.
1: Where's Billy now, Chester?
0: I don't know, sir. I heard the Mallor bunch is getting ready to pull out. They're milling around the street out in front of their hotel. King Mallor and Tom Wayne are there.
1: Yeah. Well, they'll cover Billy, of course. It's going to be a lot tougher this time.
0: Yes, sir. A whole lot tougher, I reckon.
1: Kitty?
2: Yeah.
1: Will you sort of take charge of things here until Doc shows up?
2: Oh, sure, Matt. You go on. Get your posse.
1: Posse?
2: You'll need one, Matt.
1: When you move in with a posse, you ask for a gunfight. Works on a man like an out-and-out challenge. I'm going to handle it alone.
2: But there must be 50 of them, Matt.
1: Only 3 that count. As long as we can control the Mallors and Tom Wayne, the others don't matter.
3: Marshal!
1: Huh? Oh, Kelby. You got another suggestion for the best interest of the town?
3: Now, listen here. You can't go up there, Marshal. That'll just lead to more killing. Won't do anybody any good. This wouldn't have happened, you know, if you'd taken my advice. Not thrown that boy in jail.
1: And it wouldn't have happened if you'd have stayed out of it and left him in jail, Kelby. Tomorrow morning, he'd have sobered up and cooled off.
3: Well, what's done's done. But they're getting ready to leave now. You can pass the word for King not to bring the boy along when he comes up next year and let it go at that. Don't make it any worse now, Marshal.
1: Yeah, let it go at that, huh? Don't antagonize him, huh? Look the other way. It's just Billy Mallor kicking up his heels, so let's stay real quiet. Maybe he won't commit another murder.
3: Murder? It wasn't murder. That was an accident.
1: It was murder. He meant to kill somebody, and he did. The only accident about it was the fact that he didn't kill me.
3: Well, it's just a common dance hall girl. Nobody's going to pay any mind.
1: I mind, Kelby. And the law minds. And you stay out of this from now on. You understand me.
3: Well, now, Dillon, you're not talking to some saddle bum.
1: Yeah. Chester.
0: Yes, sir.
2: Matt?
1: Yeah, Kitty.
2: You're not going to help to go get yourself killed.
1: It seems to me I'm being sold awful short around here.
2: They outnumber you, 20-1.
1: Kitty, if I let Mallor get away with this, I'd be through in Dodge City, and so would the law. It was hard work bringing the law in here. And it's been hard work keeping it here. And it'd be 10 times harder trying to bring it back if it ever got shoved up.
2: Yeah. All right, Matt. But do one thing, will you?
1: What?
2: Wait here. I'll be right back. Give me the shotgun, Red.
4: Right.
2: Here. Take this shotgun with you. Red keeps it back at the bar. You take it, Matt. It'll help the odds a little, at least.
0: It's a good idea, Mr. Dillon. I'd sure feel a lot easier in my mind if you took it.
1: Well, all right. Thanks, Kitty. I'll see you.

0: Sue's a pretty little thing.
1: Yeah.
0: Seems a shame. There they are, Mr. Dillon. Out there in the street in front of the hotel.
1: Yeah, I see them.
0: Looks like the whole Mallor mob. This ain't gonna be very easy.
1: King and Wayne are there, but I don't see Billy.
0: No, sir, I don't either.
1: Those two are the ones to watch, Chester. Don't let them start a play.
0: Yes, Mr. Dillon, I understand.
2: Here's that configure. Here comes the marshal, Mr. Mallor.
1: King, I want that boy of yours. What's he charged this time, Dillon? Murder? That girl died, didn't you? She died. Now, where's Billy?
2: Where'd you get the idea he had anything to do with it?
1: Half a dozen people saw him fire the shots from the street.
2: Well, I say he wasn't near that street.
1: Well, don't say it to me. Say it in court. Now, where is he, King?
2: Marshal, there's 40 of my riders standing here in the street. Every one of them packing a gun. I suppose you just turn around and start walking.
1: I said, where's Billy?
2: All I got to do is give the word, Dillon. These boys will drop you right in your track.
1: You're not giving anybody the word, King.
2: Huh?
1: Buckshot's got a pretty fair spread. Now, at the first sign of any move by this bunch, and I'll get you and Wayne with one blast. Now, you better warn him, King.
2: Dillon, you're barking up the wrong tree here. Billy rode out of town, headed south.
1: That's his horse tied there at the rail, isn't it? All right, where is he, King? Inside the hotel?
2: Now, look, Marshal, there's no call for all this. Maybe Billy did get a little bit out of line. He's always been a high-spirited youngin', but there's no reason for us to lose our heads. You know you got no case against him. Every one of my men here will swear he wasn't anywhere near that shoot.
1: They'll get their chance at the trial.
2: Well, now, that's just the trouble. We can't hang around here waiting for a trial. It cost me money, but I'm willing to spend quite a bit, Marshal, to avoid the inconvenience.
1: Never mind, King.
2: Don't be a fool, Marshal.
1: Shut up! Wayne, move over a little closer to him there. All right, that's it right there. All right. The rest of you men, fish your guns out and drop them on the ground. Now, slow and easy. No sudden moves. Watch you, Chester.
0: Yes, sir, I am.
1: All right. Back up now, out into the street, away from those guns. A whole bunch of you. Move! Here, Chester, take the shotgun. Keep him covered.
0: Yes, sir.
1: Hold it now. Just like you are. Nobody will get hurt.
2: Dillon, what you gonna do?
1: I'm going in the hotel and bring out that kid. Watch him, Chester.
0: Yes, sir, Mr. Dillon.

0: Yeah?
1: He's upstairs somewhere.
0: Alone?
1: Yes, sir. Everybody else cleared out.
0: Well, now's your time. Go ahead if you want. The Mallards won't bother you.
1: Thank you, Marshal. And the best of luck to you, sir.

0: Billy, you haven't got a chance if you know what's going on. Now, hold it, Billy. Throw your gun out into the hall.
1: I'm going to kill you, Dylan.
0: It's your last chance, Billy. Now come out into the hall and give yourself up.
1: I'll kill you, so help me.
2: Stop!

0: Dillon. Dillon, was that... Is he dead? Yeah. I gave him two chances. He wouldn't take them.
1: Yeah. Headstrong. Always was. Guess maybe... Maybe I didn't bring him up right.
0: Too late to worry about that now. But... I'm sorry, King. For Billy and... for the girl, both.
1: He had it coming. I know that, Marshal. I tried to stop it. Too late. The only way I knew. But you wouldn't bluff.
0: Tom, go get him.
1: We'll have to bury him in Kansas.
0: All right, King.
1: We'll be leaving Dodge right after.

Gunsmoke, under the direction of Norman McDonald, stars William Conrad as Matt Dillon, U.S. Marshal. 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Featured in the cast were Sam Edwards, John Daner, Lawrence Dobkin, Harry Bartell, Charlotte Lawrence, and Barney Phillips. Parley Bear is Chester, and Georgia Ellis is Kitty. 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
1: Men, Frank Crummett is here with me to say a word about Roy Tann cigars. Frank Crummett.
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fiery horse with the speed of light, a cloud of dust, and a hearty hi-oh, Silver, the Lone Ranger.

0: that his faithful Indian companion, Tonto, the masked rider of the plains, led the fight for law and order in the early western United States. The stories of his strength and courage, his daring and resourcefulness have come down to us through the generations. And nowhere in the pages of history can one find a greater champion of justice. Return with us now to those thrilling days of yesteryear. From out of the past come the thundering hoofbeats of the great horse, Silver. The Lone Ranger rides again.
1: Come on, Silver! Hurry, big fellow! I am Silver!

0: Steve Brady of the Southwest Border Patrol walked into the Longhorn Cafe and surveyed the crowd casually. Pushing his way slowly through the assembled cowpunchers, ranchers, gamblers, and hangers-on, he reached the bar and signaled to the white apron man who stood behind him.
1: Well, what'll it be, stranger?
2: I'm not drinking. Who owns this place?
1: Berkman. Flint Berkman.
2: I want to talk to him. Where is he?
1: Standing right down there.
2: Tell him I want to talk to him.
1: I don't know whether he'll...
2: Tell him!
1: All right.
3: To see me?
2: You, Berkman?
3: I am.
2: Own this place?
3: That's right.
2: I understand you sell a pretty good grade of liquor.
3: Best I can get. Why?
2: I've got something I'd like to talk about. Let's step down to the end of the bar. It's more private.
3: Sure. Walk up front. Now, what's on your mind? You don't have to stand so close to me that
2: yes, I do. Because this thing that's poking you in the ribs is a 45.
3: What's the idea? Hold up?
2: Not a hold up. You're coming with me, that's all.
3: Well, what for?
2: The Border Patrol figures there's a lot of liquor being smuggled across the river duty-free. Maybe you're selling something.
3: No, I'm not. Honest, I'm not. I don't know where it comes from.
2: You had a pretty good idea, ain't you?
3: No.
2: If you was to be questioned, you might remember some names.
3: Look, I don't want to be mixed up in
2: you
3: anything.
2: You won't be. Patrol's just interested in some of those names.
3: Well, as long as you don't bring me into it.
4: Hey, what the? Who fired that shot?
5: Front door standing wide open. It came from there.
4: Close the door. Nobody can leave this room.
5: Oh, what do you mean?
6: The shot came from outside. What have we got to do with it?
4: I say keep away from those doors, all of you.
5: Who's he?
6: I don't know.
5: Listen, stranger, we're peaceable citizens. You can't order us around that way.
7: Wait a minute. I'm the sheriff here. If there's any orders given out, give them.
4: No, you won't. I'll handle it. My name's Brady, Border Patrol.
5: Brady?
6: Border Patrol.
7: From the patrol, you down here trailing liquor smugglers?
4: Yeah. I almost had some information this time. Till the murdering varmint stopped it with a bullet.
7: You mean Berkman?
4: He was just about to give me some names when that shot was fired.
7: I ain't aiming to interfere with the work of the patrol, Mr. Brady. But you're making a mistake holding everybody here like this.
4: Yeah?
7: I was in the room here myself. The shot came from the outside.
4: Maybe it did. Maybe it didn't.
5: If it did, the killer will be 1,000 miles away while you gents stand here and argue about it.
7: I'm forming a posse right now. All deputies report for duty at once.
4: All right. Now, wait a minute.
7: I don't care if you're the whole Border Patrol. I'm the sheriff of this county. There's been a murder committed, and I'm going to run down the hombre that did it. Come on, boys.

0: The sheriff formed his posse in short order. A few hours later, they were scouring the countryside for miles around. The lawmen had split up into various small groups, and as the night wore on, the sheriff and one of his deputies suddenly came upon a man who was camped alone beside a small creek.
1: Oh, you better.
2: Elevate your head, stranger.
3: What's the idea?
2: Keep him covered, Joe. We're looking for a murder.
3: Oh, well, that lets me out.
2: He's sure. What's your name?
3: Sam Patch.
2: Patch, huh? Where are you from?
3: No place in particular, just drifted.
2: Didn't by any chance drift into a cafe south of here last night and kill a man, did you?
3: This is the furthest south I've been in 6 months.
2: Let's see that smoke pool you're packing.
3: Sure, but it's not my gun.
2: Let me see it.
3: Sure.
2: What did you say your handle was?
3: Patch. Sam Patch.
2: The initials on this shooting iron are L.W.
3: Well, I told you it wasn't my gun. I was just going to explain.
2: Mothers always have an alibi. What's yours?
3: This is no alibi. It's the truth. I just made camp here about sundown yesterday when a stranger rolled up. He held a gun on me and made me change clothes with him. Then he took my gun and left this...
2: That ain't even a good story.
4: If you ask me, I think we've got the right man, Sheriff.
2: So do I. We'll take him in.
3: But you can't...
2: Climb in the saddle with my deputy. Keep your mouth shut.
3: I haven't done
2: it. Move!
3: Well, I guess there's no use in talking.
2: You're right about that.
1: Get him there.
3: Get along.

0: With Sam Patch lodged in jail, the sheriff convinced everyone that the murder of Flint Berkman had been brought to justice. However, public sentiment ran high, and there was talk of expediting justice with a lynch mob. In the confusion, no one paid any particular attention to a grave-faced Indian and a young boy who stood at the edge of the crowd.
1: These people are really excited, Tonto. I wonder if the man the sheriff brought in is really a murderer like they say.
2: Oh, me not know, Dan. Look, that sheriff now, him may talk.
3: All right, quiet. Quiet! All you folks might as well go on home. We've got the hombre that killed Flint Berkman. Law will take its course.
4: He's going to stretch rope anyway. Let's do it now.
3: Yeah, I said quiet. The prisoner's in the hands of the law. You folks had better break this up or I'll throw some of you into the calaboose with him.
5: That did the trick, Sheriff. I don't think there'll be any more lynch talk.
3: Better not be. Lynchings might mean a United States Marshal coming down here. I'd rather handle the law in my own way.
5: Sure.
3: Well, I guess I'll go on home to dinner now. You stay here on guard duty, Joe.
5: Yeah. Now, say, what about a grub for the prisoner?
3: Order something from the restaurant, just like we always do.
5: Nobody around here to go after it, unless I do.
3: You stay where you are. Find some kid to fetch a grub for you. Now, there's one standing over there with that engine.
5: All right. Hey, son.
3: I'll see you later.
5: Yeah, sure.
1: You call me?
5: Yeah. Wonder if you do the law a favor, kid.
1: Yeah, I'd be glad to.
5: Go across the street to the restaurant and tell them to fix up some grub for a county prisoner. Bring it back here.
1: Sure.
5: Thanks, kid. Thanks a lot.

0: Here's the food. Where shall I put it?
1: Yeah, right here. No, wait a minute. Might as well take it right back to the cell.
0: All right.
1: Down the hall there. Don't be afraid of the prisoner. He can't hurt you. He ain't armed.
0: I won't be afraid. Here's your dinner.
2: Oh. Well, thanks. Guess I don't want any dinner.
0: It's good food. I just had some of the same thing over at the restaurant.
2: I don't feel it. I'm not hungry. It'd probably poison me anyway. Anybody with luck as bad as mine couldn't get anything good.
0: Luck runs against everybody some of the time.
2: I'm being framed for a murder I never even heard about until they arrested me.
0: Well, tell me about it. Maybe I can help.
2: A kid like you.
0: Well, what have you got to lose?
2: All right. I will tell you.

0: Let's hurry back to camp, Tonto. I've got something to tell a Lone Ranger. Here, Victor. Steady, boy.
1: You take food to prisoner?
0: Yeah. And I'm sure he's not guilty of murder.
2: Hmm? Why you say that?
0: It's just a hunch, and I can't prove it. But maybe the Lone Ranger can. Come on, Victor.

0: Are you sure this Sam Patch is telling the truth, Dan?
1: Of course, I don't know, but I...
0: Where was he camped when the sheriff arrested him?
1: Not far from here. Over in Cactus Creek.
0: I see. Isn't it?
1: Does where he was camped have anything to do with it?
0: Steady, big fella. Quite a bit, Dan. If he's telling the truth, the whole story will be written on that campsite.

0: This must be the place.
1: One man make camp here.
2: How can you tell, Tonto?
1: Well, ashes of fire near big rock. Only room for one man between rock and fire.
3: Here, look at these foot and hoof prints, Tonto.
1: Oh. Man sit by fire alone. Another man come up. Him ride horse.
2: Hey, that must have been the one who took Sam's clothes and gun, huh?
3: They both sat on the ground. Right here.
1: Two horses come up. Then three men ride two horse.
2: Yep, that's just the way Sam told it to me.
3: Yes, Dan. I'm sure you were right in believing Sam Patch.
2: Gee, is there any way we can help him?
3: Yeah, we'll see, steady big fella.
0: We'll do our best.
2: Which way are we heading?
3: First, we'll see Sam, and we'll check on the men who are so sure he's guilty. Come on, Silver.
2: Get up.

0: Say, deputy.
1: Yeah?
0: Who was that boy who brought me my dinner?
1: I don't know. Just a kid. Never saw him before.
0: Will he be around here again?
1: No. Neither will you after the sheriff turns you over to Judge Carson tomorrow. The judge believes in hanging murderers quick.
2: I got it. I have you covered.
1: Masked. An outlaw. I'll get
2: him. Quiet, Tonto.
1: I'll get him.
2: That's good. Now then, lead the way to Sam Patch.
3: The curtain falls on the first act of our Lone Ranger story. Before the next exciting scenes, please permit us to pause for just a few moments.

0: Now to continue our story. While Tonto held the struggling sheriff's deputy in a vice-like grip, the Lone Ranger and Dan walked quickly to the cell where Sam Patch was imprisoned.
1: This is my friend, Sam. The one I told you about.
2: I heard you up there talking to the deputy. What? Well, you're wearing a mask.
3: There isn't much time, Sam. I want to ask you a few questions.
2: I guess I don't know much, because I can't help myself.
3: This man who held you up, took your clothes and gun, what did he look like?
2: Well, it was dark. I couldn't see very well, and he had a bandana over his face. He was kind of tall.
3: Was there anything about his appearance you would recognize if you saw him again?
2: Nothing. Except the way he walked after he put on my shoes. I guess they were too tight for him.
3: What did he say?
2: Nothing that made any sense. Something that sounded like, I'd rather be pushing stuff across the river than doing jobs like this.
3: Pushing stuff across the river. I see.
2: Does that mean anything to you?
3: Maybe.
2: Nothing that'll help me prove I didn't kill this Flint Bergman.
3: It might. We'll see you later, Sam. Come on, Dan.
1: Sure.
2: Wait. Aren't you going to help me?
3: All right, Tonto. We'll leave now. You got his gun?
4: He got it.
3: All right, let him go.
5: You're sneaking outlaw critters. We'll have a sheriff's posse on your trail before you're 2 miles out of town.
3: I hope it's more successful than the last posse you sent out. I'll leave your gun outside.
5: You...
3: Come on, Dan. Hello.
5: You won't get away with this. No masked outlaw can come in here and take my gun. When the sheriff gets back, we'll run you hombres down.

0: didn't return for some time. He was busy at the moment talking to a man he'd arranged to meet at a hiding place a few miles from town. Their conversation would have surprised most of the men who'd heard them speaking a few hours before in the Longhorn Cafe.
1: Where have you been? I've been waiting hours for you.
2: Get here as quick as I could, Brady.
0: How's everything working out?
2: Just like we figured. This hombre I picked up will swing for murder when I turn him over to the judge.
1: How much does he know?
2: Nothing.
1: You sure of that?
2: Dead sure. How could he know anything? All he knows is he's arrested for murder.
1: And he was still camped right where Lon Walder said he was.
2: Me and my deputy found him right on the spot.
1: Well, I guess there can't be any hitch. He'll have to face some questions. As long as he just denies he did it, the judge will figure he's lying.
2: That was a pretty good argument you and me put on in the cafe. Sure fooled everybody.
1: Yeah.
2: Hey, kind of surprised me, though. I wasn't expecting you to...
1: Berkman had to die. He was yellow enough to squeal, and sooner or later somebody else in the patrol might have questioned him.
2: That was a kind of fancy job of shooting. Did Lon Walters do it?
1: Lon does all the killings. He's kind of mad about this one.
2: What's the matter?
1: Well, he changed clothes with that hombre just to be on the safe side. Now that it's over, he's got some other clothes, but he can't find any shoes that'll fit him. The boots he took out of the kid are too small.
2: But Lon's fit to be tied. Tight boots ain't no fun.
1: All right, listen. Some more liquor coming across the border next week.
2: Yeah?
1: It may be held up a few days till this thing blows over.
2: Oh, shucks, this won't cause any trouble. We'll hang Sam Patch for murder. That'll be the end of it.
1: Well, it's best to lay low for a while. Some U.S. Marshal or Ranger might come into town. We've got plenty of time.
2: Yeah, I reckon so.
1: In the meantime, you rush through the hanging and keep any of our smuggled liquor from being sold in any of the cafes.
2: I'll see to that. Anything else?
1: No. Just to make it look better, I may drop around to your jail in the morning and ask the prisoner a few questions.
2: You won't interfere with county law, will you, Steve?
1: The Border Patrol always cooperates with the local sheriff.
2: Well, they certainly do. Some of the best cooperating that's ever been done.
0: Shadows of a small clump of cottonwoods not far from town, the Lone Ranger removed his mask and, with Tonto's help, disguised his face. Then he explained a plan to the Indian and Dan Reed.
3: This may not work, but it's worth trying. Get my extra pair of boots out of the saddlebag, will you, Dan?
4: Sure.
5: Now, what you do, Kimsami?
3: Generally, when a criminal steals clothes, it's to avoid being recognized.
5: That's right.
4: Yeah. Here are the boots.
3: Thanks, Dan.
4: Sure, Tonto and I wait here for you?
3: Yes. If I pick up a trail, we may have to move fast.
6: Come on, Silver.

0: What you drinking, cowboy?
1: Nothing. I came in here because I thought I might be able to sell something.
0: Peddler, huh?
1: No, I just got an extra pair of boots I'd like to tell Chief.
0: Oh, a busted cowpoke that wants to sell his boots. All right, Puncher, I'll help you out. Hey, anybody in here want to buy a used pair of coffee bills?
1: They're a large size.
0: He says they're too big for him. Any of you big-footed gents need some new leather?
2: Yes, you're out of luck, stranger. No customers.
1: Well, thanks for your help.
3: Are you the gent that's got them boots for sale?
1: Yes, I am.
3: Hey, let me see it.
1: Right here. And they're made of good leather.
3: Oh, are they big enough? That's all that interests me. My feet are killing me.
1: Why not try them on?
3: Yeah, just give me one.
1: Right.
3: Say, this one feels great.
1: Fine.
3: How much?
1: It's $5 too much.
3: Cowboy, you made a deal. It's worth any money to get my feet out of these tight ones. Yeah. Here's your $5.
1: Thanks. How do you happen to be wearing such tight boots?
3: I made a trade with a fella today, and I... What do you care?
1: Just curious, that's all.
3: How come you're selling these? So cheap.
1: I want to get down to the border. I hear you can make some easy money there, if you don't mind pushing stuff across when the law's not looking.
3: Who told you that?
1: I don't know. I thought I'd talk to Flint Berkman about it. But I hear he had a little accident.
3: Yeah, he did. Well, I guess Brady must have.
1: Who's Brady?
3: Well, listen, Puncher, if you want to get in the kind of job you're talking about, you'll have to see Steve Brady. He's in the Border Patrol.
1: Oh, I see.
3: Now, I'm only telling you this because you've done me a favor by selling me these boots so cheap.
1: That's all right.
3: Matter of fact, I think Brady's in town right now. He and the sheriff work pretty close together.
1: The sheriff, too? Now, I think I understand.
3: What's that?
1: Oh, nothing.
3: Hey, where you going? I'll buy a drink.
1: No, thanks.
3: Well, ain't I going to see you again?
1: You probably will. Sooner than you expect. Yes, Dan. I sold them for some very valuable information.
4: About Sam Patch?
1: He's being framed. I know that. I know who killed Flint Berkman. It's all part of a gang of liquor smugglers.
4: Golly.
1: Otto. Uh-huh. Ride to the county seat as quickly as possible and bring back the United States Marshal. I'll take off this disguise.
5: Me do it. Here, Scout.
1: Dan, you come with me. We'll have to work fast.
4: Sure. Steady, Victor.
5: Where me bring the Marshal?
1: To the sheriff's office. Dan and I will be waiting there.
5: Get him up, Scout.
1: Come on, Silver.
4: Get up, Victor.
6: A short time later, the Lone Ranger put his plan into operation. Although it was late at night, the door of the sheriff's home echoed with a loud knock.
7: What in tarnation do you mean, waking people up in the middle of the night?
4: You're the sheriff, aren't you?
7: I'm the sheriff, but that don't mean... Who are you? What do you want?
4: I worked for your deputy today. Carried some food from the restaurant.
7: Now listen, kid, I don't care what you did for my deputy.
4: I thought maybe I was still working for him. You know, running errands and things like that.
7: What do you mean?
4: Well, there's a tall man in town. He's looking for you and Mr. Brady.
7: Tall man? Looking for Brady and me? Who is he?
4: He looks big enough to be the captain of the Border Patrol or something like that.
7: Captain of the Border Patrol? Are you sure of that?
4: No, I'm not sure. But he's down at the jail now, waiting for you.
7: He is, huh? Well, thanks, kid. Thanks for letting me know.
4: Gee. Then you really let me run errands for you?
7: Sure. Don't bother me now. Some other time. The captain of the patrol is in town. Both Brady and me had better see that he doesn't get too nosy. I'll get Steve before I get down there.
8: Captain of the Border Patrol here in town?
7: Waiting for us down in my office. That's what the kid said.
8: We gotta keep him from asking too many questions. Come on.
4: Is your name Lon Wallers?
3: Yeah, what of it?
4: Well, sometimes I run errands for the sheriff. He and Mr. Brady are over at the sheriff's office. I think they want to see you.
3: They sent you to get me?
4: Not exactly. From the way the sheriff talked, I thought maybe they owed you something.
3: They do. I'll go over there right away.
1: windows open a little bit, Marshal. I'm sure that if we wait right here, we'll be able to see and hear everything.
9: It's a good idea.
1: Here comes two of them now.
7: Where is he, Joe?
10: Oh.
7: The captain.
8: Captain of the Border Patrol. Any waiting here for us?
10: I don't know what you're talking about. There's nobody here but me and that prisoner back there in the cell.
7: That's funny. The kid said that...
8: Wait a minute. Who was that kid?
7: I don't know.
8: We got to be careful. Any kind of a slip-up would tie us into that...
11: Evening, gents.
8: Lon, what are you doing here? Thought I told you to lay low.
11: Didn't you send for me?
8: No.
11: A kid came over to Longhorn Cafe
8: that
11: and...
8: That kid again.
11: From what he said, I figured you had some money for me. Payoff for the job I did on Berkman.
8: Shut up.
11: What do you mean, shut up? You think you're going to get out of paying for that killing, you're mistaken.
8: I said shut up.
11: You welch on that, there's a few things I could tell the Border Patrol about liquor smuggling across the Rio Grande.
8: Well, you dumb hombre, huh?
12: No, you won't, Steve. Keep that gun in leather. They're all covered.
8: Mask.
10: It's the same. Couldn't
8: let him kill me.
12: Quiet. We'll do the talking. Well, have you heard enough, Marshal? Plenty.
13: Enough to send all four of these hombres to prison for life. Reach, all of you.
12: Now, Dan, I think you can borrow the deputy's keys and let Sam Patch out of jail.
14: Yeah, sure.
15: What? What's all this?
12: Means you're free, Sam.
15: You mean...
12: The United States Marshal has found the men responsible for Flint Berkman's murder.
15: You mean I can leave if I want to?
14: Sure you can.
15: I... Gosh, I don't know what to say.
12: Just don't say anything. It isn't necessary. You'll handle everything, won't you, Marshal?
13: I'll take care of these varmints, if that's what you mean.
12: Good. Come along, Dan. Oh, wait. One more thing. Here's your $5, Lon. I'll take back my boots.
11: Well, what do you mean?
13: Do what he says. You won't have no need for riding boots where you're going. Take them off.
11: Oh, well, I am. It's one.
12: Yeah?
11: Here's the other.
12: Thanks. Adios, Marshal.
11: Is that the critter who sold me them boots? Who is he?
13: He's too smart for a gang of crooks like the four of you. He's the Lone Ranger.
16: I'm

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3: The Challenge of the Yukon. It's King, swiftest and strongest lead dog of the North Country, blazing the trail for Sergeant Preston of the Northwest Mounted Police in his relentless pursuit of lawbreakers.
4: On King! On, you Huskies!
3: Gold! Gold discovered in the Yukon. A stampede to the Klondike in the greedy race for riches. Now back to the days of the gold rush when Sergeant Preston and his wonder dog King battled through storm and snow to preserve law and order as they met the Challenge of the Yukon. Young Jimmy Nelson trudged along beside his father toward their mine about 5 miles outside of Dawson. It was late summer, and already the chill in the air predicted the long, cold winter that was to come. Jimmy tried hard to match the long strides of his father, but he was small for 13, and his dad was a fast walker.
5: You're not going to come all the way to the mine with me, Jimmy. Jake and I are doing some blasting today, and it'll be too dangerous.
6: I'll just walk partway with you, Dad. When are you going to let me work in the mine with you?
5: Not till you're at least 14. You're not big enough yet.
6: By then, I'll bet you'll be really taking a lot of gold out of it, won't you?
5: I hope so, son. It's beginning to look pretty hopeful, all right. Maybe I'll have good news for you and your mother when I come home tonight.
6: I heard you tell Mom you thought maybe you'd hit a gold pocket.
5: We're not sure yet. Anyway, we don't know how big it would be if we did hit it. And half of it would be Jake's, you know.
6: How did you and Jake get to be partners?
5: He was one of the first people I met up here. Jake knows a lot more about mining than I do, and I had some money for equipment. So we teamed up and started a partnership.
6: I bet if Jake wasn't your partner, you'd let me work with you right now.
5: Oh, son, what makes you think that?
6: He just doesn't like having me around. I can tell.
5: Oh, you just imagine that, son. Jake likes you.
6: Dad, if you do strike a rich vein of gold and we get some money, may I have a dog?
5: So you're on that subject again. Of course, Jimmy. I've told you 100 times. When we start taking in some real money, I'll buy you the finest dog I can find.
6: I don't see why we have to wait. Old Ezra Bailey has some dogs, and they're cheap.
5: Ezra takes in all the strays he can find. They're mostly old dogs or mongrels. They aren't good.
6: But Ezra feeds them and gets them good and strong again. Always can sell them.
5: No, not to me, he can't. I want to get the best when I buy a dog for you. And good dogs are mighty expensive.
6: Gee, Dad, I wouldn't care what kind he was.
5: Jimmy, we've gone through all this before. You just be patient, and you'll have one of the finest dogs in the Yukon one of these days.
6: You think you'll be as good as Sergeant Preston's lead dog, King?
5: Well, I won't promise anything like that. There aren't many dogs like him. But we'll come as close as possible.
6: Gee, I wish you'd hurry up and strike it rich.
5: And you'd better hurry up and get back to your mother. I think she wants you to do some errands for her. This is as far as you're going. I have to hurry. I told Jake I'd be at the mine early. Run along now.
6: Right. I'll see you tonight, Dad.

0: Good morning, Jake.
1: Hello, Dave.
0: You must have got here awfully early.
1: Yeah, I was pretty anxious to get things started. I got the dynamite all set.
0: Now, this blast ought to uncover the vein we're looking for.
1: It will, all right. That vein's getting richer and richer. There's a gold pocket here.
0: I had a hard time keeping from telling my family.
1: You didn't tell them, did you?
0: Oh, I hinted at it, that's all. They don't know that we're practically sure of it. I didn't want them to be disappointed. Like you said, we can't be sure till we really see it.
1: That's right. It might turn out to be a false alarm.
0: Now, let's get going. What do you want me to do?
1: You can go back there in the shaft and bring that lantern out.
0: All right.
1: That's where I set the blast. I'll get this pick and these shovels out of the way.
2: You left your jacket back here, too.
1: I forgot it.
2: Hey,

0: Sergeant Preston of the Northwest Mounted Police was about to enter the trading post in Dawson when he saw Jake Tracy running toward him.
1: Sergeant! Sergeant Preston!
2: Hello, Jake. What's wrong?
1: Why, we've just had a bad accident. Dave Nelson is dead.
2: Dave Nelson?
1: It was at the mine we were blasting. Dave was lighting the fuse. I was waiting just outside the mine. I don't know what could have happened. All of a sudden, there was an explosion. Dave was trapped.
2: Did you get him out?
1: Yeah. It took a long time. It was too late. He was buried in rock. I thought I'd better get to you right away. I haven't told Mrs. Nelson.
2: I'll get my dog team and we'll bring Dave's body back. This will be a bad blow for his family.
1: I just couldn't tell his wife myself.
2: I'll tell her later, Jake.

0: It was 3 weeks later. Young Jimmy Nelson finished piling logs into the wood box beside the stove and looked anxiously at his mother, who sat sewing before the window.
1: There. Now we'll have enough firewood to last for 2 days.
2: Thank you, son.
1: I hope you aren't too worried about things, Mom. Pierre's going to let me help him at the trading post afternoon. I bet if I do a good job, I'll be making lots of money pretty soon.
3: No, don't worry, son. We'll get along all right.
1: Oh, I hate to think of you sewing clothes for other people.
3: I'd like to sew, Jimmy. Perhaps Jake will bring more money to us from the mine this week, too.
1: I don't see why he won't let me work with him there, and I'm good and strong.
3: No, Jimmy. Even if Jake said you could, I don't think I'd want you to do it. Too dangerous. After what happened to your father, it'd worry me to death.
1: Dad promised me I could when I got to be 14, and that'll be soon. My birthday is just 2 weeks after yours, and that's just a month away.
3: We'll see then, son.
1: I saw Ezra Bailey yesterday. I always like to help him with his dogs.
3: He's the man who picks up stray dogs, isn't he?
1: Yeah. Ezra knows lots about dogs. If anyone has one to get rid of, he just calls Ezra. And lots of times Ezra cures me what's wrong with him and gets paid for doing it.
3: He sounds like a kind man.
1: He is. He told me if I wanted a job, he'd pay me for cleaning out the kennels a couple times a week.
3: Mercy, Jimmy. Have you asked everybody in town for a job?
1: Don't you worry, Mom. Even if the mine doesn't pay off, I'm going to take care of you so you won't have to work.
3: Oh, you're a fine son, Jimmy, but I don't want you to at work. You're too young. You've got to have some fun.
1: I'll answer it.
4: Hello, Jimmy. Hello, Mrs. Nelson.
3: How are you, Jake? Sit down. Take your coat off.
4: Thanks. I came over to bring you your share of what I took out of the mine this week. I got the cash for it at the bank.
3: That's very kind of you.
1: How's the mine doing, Jake? Did you strike that gold vein yet?
4: No, Jimmy. I guess your father and I were too optimistic. False alarm, I'm afraid. I wasn't even able to take as much gold out this week as last. That was little enough. I wanted to talk to you about something, Mrs. Nelson.
3: Yes?
4: I wonder if it wouldn't be better for you to sell me your interest in the mine. I could probably scrape enough together to pay fare back to the States for you and Jimmy.
3: That's very thoughtful of you, Jake.
1: But see, if the mine isn't any good, why do you want to buy it?
3: Jimmy, Jake's just trying to be kind to us, that's all.
4: Well, I can get something out of it. This country isn't very pleasant for a woman without a husband to take care of her.
1: I'm going to take care of her. And as soon as I'm 14,
3: I think you'd better run down to the store and get that flour I need. It'll soon be time for supper.
1: Please don't sell the mine, Mom. Dad was sure it was a good one. Maybe that strike will strike that gold pocket he told us about.
3: No, I won't do anything right away, son.
4: It's going to be kind of lonesome for your mother this winter, Jimmy. Winter's closing in fast. It'll be around zero in a couple of weeks. That'll mean a lot of wood chopping for you.
1: I'm not afraid of work. I got 2 jobs already. One with Pierre and one with Ezra Bailey.
3: Run along, Jimmy, and don't worry about it.
0: An early winter had settled on the Yukon. Sergeant Preston stopped his dog team beside the cabin of old Ezra Bailey. A long runway was built beside it, and the old man had just finished feeding 3 dogs inside the enclosure.
5: Hello there, Ezra.
6: Hello, Sergeant. How are you?
5: You stay here with the team, King. These all the dogs you have?
6: Yeah, just 3 of them. I sold the rest after they were strong enough. Them 2 huskies will be ready for someone in a week or so.
5: This one beside the fence here doesn't look as if he'll ever be ready.
6: Poor old fella. He's been used mighty hard in his day. Sam Jenkins found him in the woods. He was too weak to walk almost.
5: He sure is thin. He's been a sled dog. Hair's all worn off his shoulders.
6: Yes, and his feet are in bad shape, too.
5: Huh?
6: Sam said he was going to put him out of his misery, but the dog's got such kind eyes. When he looked at Sam, well, Sam said he just couldn't pull the trigger.
5: And you couldn't do it either, huh?
6: Sam brought him here. Young Jimmy Nelson was helping me clean the kennels. Jimmy kind of took to the old dog, and I couldn't jess up and shoot him right in front of the kid.
5: You wouldn't have done it anyway, Ezra. I know you. How's Jimmy getting along?

0: I guess I'll have to keep him till he dies of old age, because nobody will want to buy him.
1: That's why I came to see you today, Ezra. Will you sell him to me?
0: Sell him to you? Jimmy, I'd give him to you. But your mother don't want a dog. She told me so.
2: He's going to take a lot of feeding, Jim.
1: But I know Mom would like him after we had him for a while. Ezra, I saved up a dollar. Would you...
0: But, Jimmy, your mother may be worried about feeding him. Dogs is kind of expensive to feed, you know.
1: I've got a part-time job at the trading post now. And I know Pierre would give me some scraps to feed him. And he'd be fine company for Mom when I'm away. Keep her from getting lonesome.
2: It'll be quite a while before he's able to play with you, Jim. He's going to need lots of care.
0: Yes, and his feet are in bad shape, and he's thin.
1: I'll nurse him. You've taught me how to take care of dogs, Ezra.
0: No, Jimmy. If I give you this dog, your ma'll take my head off.
1: I've got that all figured out, Ezra. It's Mom's birthday tomorrow, and if I tied a ribbon on him and pinned a card on it saying, Happy birthday to the best mom in the world, she'd like him. And she'll own part of him then herself.
2: Well, that's one way of doing it. Why don't you let him have the dog, Ezra?
0: Well, I'll
2: stop at the store and contribute a case of dried fish to your mother's birthday party, Jim. That'll keep the dog fed for quite a while.
1: Gee, that would feed him for a long time. Oh, besides, and I can't live.
2: Yes, you can, Jim. You see, one reason I'm doing it is because you remind me of the big thrill I got when I got my first dog. I wanted him just about as much as you do this one.
0: Well, I guess if the sergeant thinks it's all right, you can take him.
1: Oh, geez, thanks, Ezra. Here's my dollar.
0: Oh, I don't want any pay for it.
1: Please, I want to buy him. Come on out, old boy.
2: What are you going to call him, Jim?
1: I guess I'd better wait until I give him to Mom. She ought to have something to say about it. Well, old boy, you're really my dog now.
2: He certainly likes you, Jimmy.
1: God, I think he's wonderful.
0: Here's a piece of rope to lead him home with. And I kind of want to be part of this birthday party, too. Now, you take this dollar that you give me, Jimmy, and buy the dog a collar with it for your ma's birthday.
1: Hey, thanks, Ezra. That'll make him look a little more dressed up. Come on, old boy. We're going home. Goodbye, and thanks, both of you.
2: Goodbye, Jim. I'll bring that fish over later.
1: Oh, thanks, Sergeant.
0: And remember, you tell your ma this was your idea.
1: I will.
0: Look at him. The kid's as proud of that old skinny dog as if it was the finest Malamute in the country.
2: And that dog will respond to it. He'll be a different animal in a few weeks.
0: His mother will probably be mad as can be when she sees her birthday present. They're having an awful hard time of it since Jimmy's father died. I hear they can hardly scrape up enough to eat.
2: You know, it's funny about that claim of Nelson's. I thought it was a good one.
0: Jake said it was all a false alarm. Guess the gold vein is just about run out. Jake says there ain't enough in it, even for himself.
2: That accident was a tragic thing.
0: Did you ever find out how it happened, Sergeant?
2: Well, there wasn't much to find out, Ezra. By the time I got there, Jake had pulled Dave's body out from under a pile of rocks. Dave just didn't know how to use dynamite, I guess.
0: Maybe I shouldn't have given Jimmy that dog.
2: Don't worry, Ezra. There's plenty of dog food at the barracks. I'm sure we can spare some for Jim's dog. I'll drop in with some dog food, about every week. They won't have to worry about feeding him.
0: Well, now, that's mighty nice of you, Sergeant. I sure'd like to be a little mouse in the corner when Jimmy gives his mother her birthday present.
3: Jimmy! Jimmy, your supper's ready, dear. What are you doing in the woodshed?
1: I'm running right now, Mom.
3: Oh, hurry, dear. Things are all ready. In the world.
1: It's your birthday present, Mom. The card is on the ribbon on a collar.
3: My birthday?
1: Read the card, Mom. Oh, you're going to be crazy about him. He has such nice eyes. Don't you think so?
3: Why, yes. Yes, I guess he has.
1: Here's the card.
3: Happy birthday to the best mom in the world. Oh, Jimmy, that's sweet of you.
1: And don't worry about feeding him. Sergeant Preston has given you a lot of dried fish for your birthday.
3: Sergeant Preston? Dried fish?
1: And see, Ezra gave you a dog collar.
3: Oh, well, I've certainly never had a birthday like this before.
1: You like him, don't you, Mom?
3: Oh, yes, of course, Jimmy. Oh, it was sweet of you to get him for me. But I think he should be half yours, too. Oh,
1: well, my birthday's coming in 2 weeks, and you could give him half back to me for my present.
3: Oh, that sounds just a little complicated, but I guess we could arrange it.
1: Oh, gee, you're nice. I thought maybe we could call him Happy on account of, well, you know, Happy Birthday.

0: birthday?
1: Well, the name doesn't exactly fit him, but... Well,
0: come here, Happy. Come here.
1: Nigel, my girlie.
0: He likes that name, and he likes you already.
1: Oh, maybe we can make him fit the name. Oh, thank you very much, son.
0: And don't you worry about taking care of him. I'm going out to the mine that day when I'm 14 and ask Jake to let me help him. We'll get twice as much gold out of the mine then.
1: No, dear. I'm afraid the mine isn't any good. Jake says the vein's running out completely, and anyway, he doesn't want you to go out there. He says it's too dangerous for you.
0: Fred Davis helps his dad. Fred is getting to know a lot about mining. He showed me how to tell when a vein was good by the looks of the rock.
1: We'll see about it later, dear.
0: Oh, your dog. Oh. I'll go to Sergeant Preston with your birthday present. Oh, it's the sergeant, all right. Hello, Sergeant Preston.
2: Hello, Jimmy. Guess I'll put this box of fish down here.
0: Oh, I'll take it into the woods, Dad. Come on, Happy.
1: Good evening, Sergeant Preston. Come on in. I hear you brought me a birthday present.
3: Well, it's the first time I ever gave a lady a case of dried fish for her birthday, but anyway, happy birthday.
1: Oh, thank you. And I'm sure Happy thanks you.
3: Happy?
1: That's what Jimmy decided to call that poor old broken-down dog.
3: Oh?
1: Sit down, Sergeant, and have some supper with us.
3: Why, I've had supper, thanks, so I better be going and not delay yours.
1: Well, just stay for a minute, then. I can wait. I want to ask you advice about something.
3: Oh, of course.
1: Sit down, won't you?
3: Thanks.
1: It's about selling our share in the mine. Jake's offered to buy it and give me enough money to go back to the States.
3: Well, that might be a good idea, Mrs. Nelson.
1: I'm sure it's more or less of a nice gesture on Jake's part. The mine isn't paying anything.
3: Well, of course, that's up to Jake.
1: The funny part of it is, though, that I don't want to leave here. Dave and I worked so hard to make a home out of this cabin, and I've made good friends in town, and... Well, if Jimmy and I could make a living here, I'd like to stay.
3: You don't have to decide right away, do you?
1: Sergeant, do you think it'd be too hard on Jimmy to work in the mine after he's 14?
3: Why, no, I don't think so. Plenty of boys are helping their father.
1: Dave had such confidence in that claim. He was sure they'd strike a rich vein in it soon.
3: Well, why don't you try it, Mrs. Nelson? I'm going off on quite a long patrol tomorrow, but I'll be back in about 2 weeks. We'll talk it over then and see how things work out.

0: slow, Jake.
1: What? Oh, I didn't hear you coming, Jimmy. What are you doing here?
0: It's my birthday, Jake. I'm 14.
1: Well, it's a funny way to celebrate it, walking 5 miles from town in zero weather.
0: Well, Dad promised me I could start working in the mine when I was 14. Now that I'm practically a man, I thought maybe you'd let me help you.
1: Sorry, kid, I can't use you. You'd just be in the way. This mine ain't worth the time you'd spend in it anyway.
0: But, gee, I... Oh, what's this? Why, Jake, this piece of rock, it's got streaks of yellow in it. Jake, it's gold.
1: No, that ain't valuable. It's only...
0: But it is. Fred Davis has been teaching me about it. I'm going to take this to town.
1: Now, listen, Jimmy. I'm handling this mine. I know what's valuable and what ain't.
0: Oh. Well, if this isn't valuable, you won't care if I keep it. It's pretty anyway.
1: You going straight back to town from here?
0: Yeah. Why?
1: Well, you see, I didn't know you were interested in mining, really. I want to show you something I found the other day. May turn out to be a better claim than this one. Maybe the two of us could be partners. Just like your dad and me.
2: Oh, King! Come on, King.
3: I guess you and Jimmy's dog will get along together.
4: Sergeant,
3: good evening, Mrs. Nelson.
4: There's nothing wrong with Jimmy, is there?
3: Jimmy? Why, not that I know of. I just brought this box of dog food from the barracks for Happy.
4: Oh, won't you come in?
3: All right, old fella. Here's some food for you. Why'd you ask about Jimmy, Mrs. Nelson?
4: Well, Jimmy went out to the mine today and he hasn't come back yet. He never stays out like this. He didn't get back to supper. Well, I'm worried.
3: Well, maybe he went back to Jake's cabin with him.
4: He and Jake had never been very friendly. It's not like Jimmy to do this. He knows how to worry me.
3: Well, why didn't he take his dog with him?
4: Well, it's 5 miles out to the mine, and Happy's feet are still a little sore.
3: Oh.
4: I wish he had taken him, though. Happy's been trying to get out after him all afternoon. They've been together constantly. That dog just worships Jimmy.
3: Do you think Jimmy'd go into town for anything?
4: He's never done anything like this before. I don't know.
3: I'd have seen him if he'd come to town, probably. Well, perhaps I'd better go out and look for him.
4: I hate to bother you.
3: That's no trouble. Funny he'd stay out after dark.
4: We could find out from Jake if Jimmy got to the mine.
3: Where is Jake's cabin?
4: It's on the way out to the mine. I don't know quite how to direct you, but would you mind if I went along?
3: No, not at all. You can ride on my sled. Might be a good idea to take Happy with us.
4: Happy? Why?
3: Well, just in case Jimmy isn't at Jake's cabin, Happy might be able to help us find him.
4: Sergeant, you think something has happened to him, don't you?
3: Well, I doubt he'd get lost. It's bright moonlight. Let's not worry until we know we have something to worry about.
4: Here's Jake's cabin, Sergeant.
2: Okay. Hurry, your husband.
3: You stay there, Mrs. Nelson. I'll find out if Jimmy's here. Hello, Jake.
5: Who is it? Oh, Sergeant Preston.
3: Jimmy Nelson here with you?
5: Why, no. No, Jimmy isn't here.
3: Did you see him this afternoon?
5: Well, he came out to the mine today, but he didn't stay very long. Didn't he get home?
3: No. Something must have happened to him.
5: He's probably in town somewhere.
3: I think we'll go out to the mine and look around.
5: Maybe that's a good idea. I think I'd better go along and help look for him. Wait, I'll get my partner. See why we're coming way out here to the mine. It snowed all afternoon. Won't be any tracks. He's probably in town with Fred Davis.
2: Here we are. Hunting! Hey,
4: there's no sign of him here. I wonder what could have happened.
3: Maybe we'll find out soon. I think you can let Happy off the sled now, Mrs. Nelson.
4: I've had a terrible time holding him on here. All right, Happy. Where you go?
1: What's the idea of riding that dog on your sled, Sergeant?
3: His feet are sore. Come on, Happy. Now, this is going to be hard on you, fella. But find Jimmy. Find Jimmy, boy.
1: I didn't know Jimmy had a dog.
3: He hasn't had him very long, but long enough, I think. Find Jimmy, Happy.
4: He's going back along the trail we came on.
1: He's probably headed for home where it's warm.
3: Well, wherever he's going, we're following him.
2: On King!

0: That dog is plumb foolish, Sergeant. Jimmy wouldn't leave the trail and go off into the hills like this.
1: Neither would Happy if Jimmy hadn't.
2: Happy, stop. Do you think he's...
1: Fucking...
2: There's a dog found Jimmy.
1: What is it, Happy? Where is he, boy? Why, there's a deep hole here. It's an old mine shaft.
3: Help.
0: What?
3: Help me.
0: Sounds like Jimmy.
2: Oh, it's done.
1: Jimmy, are you hurt?
3: My shoulder. I can't move.
0: How in the world to get down there? Have you got a rope, Sergeant?
1: Yes, there's one on my sled. Don't worry, Jimmy. We'll get you out right away.
0: You better tie the rope around your waist and go down after him. He's too weak to hang on. I'll pull you both up.
1: Good idea, Jake, but I'll tie the other end of this rope to the dog sled and have the dogs pull me out.
0: Want me to tie it?
1: No, I've got it, thanks. Now, when I call to you, you drive the dog sled ahead.
4: As the Mountie tied the rope around his waist and prepared to go down into the deep mine shaft, some strange sixth sense warned King of danger. Instinctively, he distrusted Jake. He knew that beneath the surface, the man was excited and afraid, and that always meant danger for King's master. As Jake came near the Mountie, the big dog bared his teeth and growled.
1: King, what's wrong, boy? Get back.
5: Yes, your dog is nervous.
4: The great dog obeyed his master. But as Preston walked toward the mine shaft, King circled him and put his body between the sergeant and the deep hole, pressing fiercely against the Mountie's legs.
2: Your dog seems worried about you, Sergeant.
1: Guess he's afraid I'll fall. Never mind, King, old fella. I'll be all right.
2: Oh, be careful. It's so deep.
1: Don't worry. I'll let myself down slowly. This rope is strong.
4: As the Mountie's head disappeared into the hole, King whined anxiously, then turned as he heard the voice of Jake.
5: Are you all right, Sergeant?
1: Don't worry. I'll be down in a minute.
5: You'll be down sooner than that.
2: Jake! Don't cut that rope! Stop it! I won't let you!
0: Now hold my arm. Get away from here. I'll kill you.
2: Jake, take care!
0: Listen to me. Stop! Get away!

0: are, Jimmy. Safe in your own bed with Happy right beside you.
1: He saved my life, didn't he, Sergeant? Nobody ever would have found me after Jake pushed me into that hole.
0: That's right, Jim. Jake didn't want anybody to see that piece of rock you picked up. It's full of gold. That's why Jake wanted to buy the mine.
2: Sergeant, do you think Dave's death is really an accident?
0: I doubt that, Mrs. Nelson. Jake probably knew about this when the explosion or accident happened.
1: And then he tried to kill me.
2: Oh, Jimmy, don't think about it.
0: Well, neither of you will have to worry from now on. The mine is yours, and it's a rich one.
1: And Happy's a hero. From now on, old boy, you'll get all the meat you can eat.
2: And don't forget King. If he hadn't been there, Jake would have cut that rope and maybe killed all of us.
0: That was a close call, all right. Well, I'd better go relieve King. He's guarding Jake in the next room. You'll be all right in a few days, Jimmy. That shoulder's just sprained.
1: Thanks for everything, Sergeant Preston. Good night.
0: Good night, son.
2: I don't know how to thank you, Sergeant.
0: It's really Happy you should thank. He's probably the nicest birthday present any mother could have had. All right, King, old fella, I'll take over. Come on, Jake. We're taking you into town. It looks like this case is closed.

0: 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L. Prowse speaking. 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
1: 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And then there's the program of the heart, Strike It Rich. 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Then there's Music and Charm with Dave Garraway. 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And now here's today's adventure with the Tales of the Texas Rangers.
0: And now, from the files of the Texas Rangers, the case called Uncertain Death.
2: It is shortly past 10 o'clock on a Wednesday night in July 1936. 6 miles outside the town of Cambridge in east central Texas, two elderly men approach the shore of a lake.
3: Come on, Ollie. We gotta hurry.
4: I'm walking as fast as I can. Them frogs ain't gonna run away.
3: That ain't the point, and you know it. Frogs for bass fishing gotta be caught and put in a bait bucket 12 hours before they can be used.
4: Oh, that superstition, George Warner. Ain't gonna help it none going way over the other side of the lake, neither. There's plenty of frogs right here.
3: Now, you know these frogs ain't good for bass. Only frogs them bass will eat gotta be caught on the other side where the turtles is.
4: Oh, superstition is nothing but...
3: Ollie.
4: Huh?
3: Shine the light over there. Ain't that the game warden's car?
4: He don't look nothing like it.
3: He does, too. I wonder what he's doing out here this time of night. Let's go see.
4: Yeah, why don't you go poking your nose in other people's business? There ain't nobody in it. And it ain't the game warden's car.
3: This, too. But wait a minute. Shine the light down toward the shore.
5: What do you want?
4: There now, you see? Car belongs to that young couple sitting on the bank.
3: Sorry we disturbed you, folks.
5: That's okay.
3: Didn't mean to be shining that light on you. We thought you was a game warden.
5: Yeah, sure.
3: How about that, Ollie? Young couple sparking on the summer night. Puts me in mind when we was young, used to bring our gals out here.
4: Yeah.
3: Well, here's the boat. You get in first and I'll shove off.
4: I'll row.
3: No, you won't. Neither. You start rowing, it'll be 5 minutes before you come complaining about it. We'll head for that patch of weeds. It's cold. Best frogs in the lake. Come there night.
4: I sure don't see no sense in going all the way over there to the other side.
3: You'll see. Wait till we catch us some of them big mouth bass tomorrow.
4: Oh, I sure hope we get them. Ain't nothing like big mouth bass for good eating. What's that?
3: Sounds like them young people having some kind of squabble.
5: Get back here. You better come back.
3: That's shooting. We better get in the shore.
4: Hey, George, if we go in there, he's liable to shoot us up too.
3: Come on up here alongside of me. You better...
4: All right. But I still think...
3: You quit thinking and row.
4: Yeah. Keep leaving, George. He's driving away.
3: Keep rowing.
4: You reckon he killed that girl?
3: We don't even know it was him doing the shooting.
4: He was the one yelling at her to come back, wasn't he?
3: Yeah, come on, Ollie. Pull on that oar.
2: When the two men reached shore, they looked briefly around the area where they had seen the car. They found no one there and no indication of violence. Nevertheless, they decided to report the incident to the sheriff. After investigating the scene of the alleged shooting, the sheriff requested assistance from the Texas Rangers. Ranger Jace Pearson was assigned and arrived at the lake just after dawn. The sheriff led him toward a spot at the edge of the water.
6: What I wanted to show you is over here, Jace. First, I thought them two old fellas must have been hearing things, though.
2: They still around, Sheriff?
6: Over there with the crowd. Funny how excitement draws people like bees around a jam jar. You want to talk to George and all?
2: Yeah, in a few minutes.
6: There you are. When I found this, I was pretty sure there really was a shooting here.
2: Yeah. Blood, all right.
6: George and all, they think it was a girl that was shot.
2: Why?
6: The man yelling for her to come back, and then there was 3-4 shots. You figure she could have got up and crawled away after she was hit?
2: That's not likely. Tracks indicate she was dragged, probably back to the car. The two men witnesses recognize either of the people?
6: No, it was too dark. The only thing they remembered was a car, a black 4-door sedan.
2: Well, I reckon we'll just have to wait for a missing persons report. If the girl really was killed,
6: What's the matter?
2: Mind hand me that branch, Sheriff? I think I see something in the water.
6: Sure.
2: Yeah, thanks.
6: Can you make out what it is?
2: I think it's... Yeah. It is. A woman's hand. Shoulder strap's broken.
6: That could have happened when she fell.
2: Uh-huh. The lipstick. Compact. Driver's license.
6: Water didn't smear the type too much, did it?
2: No. Name's Lucy Regan.
6: Lucy Regan? Boy, that's a kindergarten teacher here in town. A real sweet kid. Nobody'd want to hurt a girl like that.
2: We're not sure it's the girl who was hurt. Let's go find out. We drove back to town and went to Lucy Regan's rooming house. She wasn't there. Her landlady said she'd left at 7 the night before and had not returned. She was fairly sure Lucy'd been out with Ken Bowman, a young cowhand from a nearby ranch. Sheriff and I went out to the ranch, arriving there about 10 that morning. We learned that Bowman was with a crew setting up new fence posts about 4 miles from the ranch house. We took horses and started looking for them.
7: There they are now, down at the bottom of the slope.
2: Uh-huh. What's all the construction work over there by the next hill, Sheriff?
7: That's a new county road. We've been waiting for it quite a spell. You'll be glad when they get it finished.
2: Looks like they're cutting through part of this ranch.
7: Just a corner. Reckon that's why they're setting up new fence posts.
2: Which one of you fellas is Ken Bowman?
8: Yo, over here.
2: Whoa, Charlie.
6: Oh, boy, hold on.
8: What's the matter?
6: Ranger and I'd like to talk to you.
8: Why, so? Anything wrong?
2: I want to ask you some questions about Lucy Regan.
8: What about it?
2: You were with her last night?
8: Yeah? Why?
2: Her landlady says she hasn't been back to the house since she left with you.
8: That ain't true. I brought her back myself.
6: What time was this?
8: Early. About 9 o'clock. She said she had a headache. She was lying, though.
2: How do you mean?
8: I've taken her out 5-6 times in the past few months. She always makes some kind of excuse to get back early.
6: What's the matter? Didn't you two get along?
8: We get along all right. Except when she starts acting like a school teacher, telling me how I should talk.
2: When you brought her home, did you take her up to the house?
8: No. She got out of the car in front of the house. Said she didn't want me to come in. She probably had another date waiting for her inside. Last time I'm taking her out.
2: Where'd you go after you took Lucy home?
8: No place special. Evening was already ruined. I drove around a while and come back to the ranch.
2: Did you go out to the lake?
8: Uh-uh. I've been near the lake in weeks. Look, Ranger, why are you asking all these questions?
2: We're afraid Lucy might have been murdered.
8: Murdered? Just because she don't show up one morning? She goes over to the library in Bingham a lot. Maybe that's where she's gone. See some of them college fellas.
2: Maybe so, but you were the last person she was seen with.
8: Oh, look, Ranger, like I say, I took the girl out 5-6 times and hardly even know her. Why don't you pick on someone else?
2: What color's your car, Bowman?
8: My car? Oh, it's black. What's that got?
2: 4-door sedan?
8: Yeah. What?
2: Where is it now?
8: Back at the ranch, huh?
2: Suppose you stop work for a while. We'd like to see your car.
8: That is. Ain't much of a car. But on a cowpoke's pay, it's good as I can buy.
2: Mind if I look inside?
8: Go ahead.
2: How'd you get the blood on the back seat?
8: Blood? Why? I don't see no blood.
2: Looks like you're trying to wash it off. How'd it get there?
8: Oh, yeah, I remember now. About a month ago, I went out shooting rabbits. I got a couple and put them on the back seat.
6: Funny you didn't put something under them before you set them in the car.
8: I did. Had him in a burlap sack. Blood must have soaked, too.
2: You sleep in one of the bunkhouses over there?
8: That's right.
2: We'd like to take a look at your bunk.
8: Hey, look, what's this all about? Some girl goes out of town without telling nobody, so right away you come picking on me. Just cause I was out with a couple of times.
6: Including last night.
8: Sure, including last night. That still ain't no...
6: You want to show us your bunk now?
8: All right. You're welcome. Look at anything you want.
6: Thanks.
8: No, if you really think something happened to Lucy, why don't you go talk to some of them college boys you run with?
6: We'll check on them later. Where's your bunk?
8: Right here.
6: Let me see what's in that suitcase under the bunk.
8: Okay. Well, go ahead and look.
6: It's your pistol?
8: Yeah.
6: You cleaned it recently, haven't you?
8: This morning, I like a clean gun.
6: When was the last time you used it?
8: I don't know. Maybe a month ago. Time I shot Rabbit.
6: Any special reason for cleaning it this morning?
8: No. Just thought it needed cleaning. You're trying awful hard to prove I had something to do with Lucy's murder, ain't you, Randy?
6: We're not sure she's dead.
8: Yeah, but if she is, you're sure going to pin it on me, ain't you?
9: We'll all get along better if you take that chip off your shoulder, Bowman.
8: I ain't got a chip on my shoulder. I just don't like to be pushed around. I keep telling you, I hardly know Lucy Regan.
6: There's a suit hanging over here. Is it yours?
8: Yeah.
6: You wear it last night?
8: Sure. It's the only suit I got.
6: Did you know there was blood on the edge of the sleeve?
8: What?
9: Is that rabbit blood too, Bowman?
8: What? How do I know? Blood's blood, ain't it?
6: Not after it gets to our lab. They can tell in a hurry if it's animal or human blood. I want to take this suit in the back seat of your car along.
8: Sure, take them. Frame it right down the line. I bet you if I wasn't a cowhand and had a lot of money, you wouldn't treat me this way.
9: Now, you look
6: just
9: here, you...
6: Just Sheriff. Bowman, better lay the cards right on the table. Lucy Regan's disappeared. From information we have, I'd say it's a good bet she's dead.
8: I didn't kill her.
6: Maybe not, but you were with her last night. Car like yours was seen at the place where we think Lucy was shot, and there's blood in your car and on your suit.
8: Angie, now look, I know all this looks bad, but I didn't kill Lucy. I didn't kill her. What I have to do to prove it to you?
6: No, a good way to begin.
8: Well, how?
6: We got a machine at Austin called a polygraph, better known as a lie detector. We can't force you to take the test, but if you do, it could help to put you in the clear.
8: Well, I'm not afraid of your lie detector. I'm telling the truth. You want me to take this test?
6: I'd sure like you to.
8: Well, all right. Just wait till I tell the boss I have to go to Austin. And I'm ready for any test you want to give me.
10: Now, when I start the machine again, I'm going to ask you some more questions. You just answer yes or no.
8: All right.
10: You live near Cambridge, Texas?
8: Yeah.
10: You know Lucy Regan?
8: Yeah.
10: Did you eat breakfast this morning?
8: Yeah.
10: You own a black four-door sedan?
8: Yeah.
10: Did you shoot Lucy Regan?
8: No.
10: Did you come to Austin in the plane?
8: Yeah.
10: Were you out at Brant Lake last night?
8: No.
10: You know who shot Lucy Regan?
8: No.
10: All right. I think that'll be all.
8: What's it say?
10: Well, you have to ask the ranger about that. If he wants to tell you, it's up to him.
8: I got a right to know what it says.
10: Come on, let's go in the next room.
8: I don't see why you won't tell me what it says. It's my test, isn't it? I got a right to know.
11: All through?
10: All through.
8: He won't tell me what it says, Ranger.
6: You'll know soon enough. Sheriff, take Bowman into that office across the hall. I'll be along in a minute.
11: Sure, come on, Bowman.
8: Now, look, you said I didn't have to take this test. Now you won't tell me.
6: How about it?
10: Well, I asked him all the questions. Look at the graph. Now, here's where I asked him if he shot Lucy Regan. And here... if he was out the lake last night.
6: Mm-hmm.
10: Don't know what you got on him, Jace, but according to this, that boy's lying.
0: In just a moment, we will continue with Tales of the Texas Rangers, starring Joel McRae as Ranger Jace Pearson.
1: 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The confident, trained, and respected citizen of tomorrow is the restless, untrained, and eager youth of today. By pointing his footsteps in the right direction and guiding him along the straight road to healthy living, by wholeheartedly sponsoring and supporting boys' clubs, we can build good citizens with strong, healthy bodies. Boys who are honest and have a respect for property and individual rights. And we can gradually erase the social stigma of juvenile delinquency. Boys' clubs are sponsored in each community by non-sectarian, non-profit organizations of public-spirited adults who operate the clubs for the benefit of the boy members. Actually, the need today is for more boys' clubs. Let's all pitch in and help build the citizens of tomorrow. Let's provide recreation and companionship. Let's sow our seeds on good ground. Give them root so that they spring and grow up to full maturity. And now, back to the Texas Rangers.
0: We continue now with Tales of the Texas Rangers and our authentic story, Uncertain Death.
6: We kept Ken Bowman at headquarters while the lab tested his suit and the back seat of his car. A little after 4 that afternoon, the lab called and said the blood on both the upholstery and the sleeve of his suit was human blood. Bowman hardly batted an eye when we told him the news.
8: There's one thing for sure. You or somebody else is sure trying to frame me.
6: You know better than that. What about the lie detector, Bowman? That shows you weren't telling the truth.
8: Oh, that's a lot of hogwash. You sure can't make me believe that thing never misses.
6: There was human blood in your car and on your sleeve. Where'd it come from?
8: How do I know? Maybe I cut myself.
6: You sure it wasn't Lucy's blood? You sure you didn't shoot her?
8: Keep on asking that, Ranger, and I keep telling you. I wasn't the only one who went out with her. Now I want to go back to Cambridge.
6: As soon as the pilot calls and says the plane's ready.
8: You had no right bringing me here in the first place.
6: You didn't have to come along. I told you that. And while we're waiting, suppose you answer a few more questions.
8: But I told you everything I know. How many times are you going
6: to
8: make...
6: Probably the pilot. You want me to get it, Jay?
12: Uh-huh.
6: Why'd you lie to us about the blood in your car?
8: I didn't lie. Why do you keep on asking?
6: It was human blood. How did it get there?
8: You got no one else to pick on. That's why I keep asking questions.
12: That was a lab, Jase.
6: What'd they say?
12: Said they found different kinds of dust and soil particles in Bowman's suit. They'll do a detailed analysis if you want it.
6: That depends on you, Bowman.
8: What do you mean? Why does it depend on me?
6: Because we think you buried Lucy Regan's body somewhere. And when you did, you got soil particles on your clothes.
8: What? What can you prove from that?
6: And could lead us to where Lucy's body's buried.
8: Oh, how?
6: The lab has samples of soil from every part of Texas, thousands of samples. They'll compare them with particles found in your suit. May take time, but we're not going to stop until we find that body. Now, how about it, Bowman?
8: All right. I'll save you the trouble. I killed her. I shot her last night.
6: Where was this?
8: At the lake. We had a fight. She was running away. I shot her. Then I put a body in the car.
6: Where'd you bury her?
8: I didn't bury her. I drove down to the Lake Narrows. You know, Sheriff, where the bridge is. I weighted the body down with rocks and threw off the bridge.
6: Can you show us where it is?
8: Yeah. I can show you.
6: Sheriff, will you go across the hall and tell them we want two witnesses? We're ready to take down Ken Bowman. Confession. Bowman repeated in front of two witnesses and a stenographer what he'd already told us. I requested headquarters to supply us with a diver to help locate Lucy Regan's body in the lake. We returned to Cambridge, arriving after midnight. By 5 the next morning, we'd set up a diving raft. At daylight, the diver was lowered into the water at the spot Bowman indicated. I stayed on the raft with the telephone.
8: What's taking him so long? Why can't he find it?
6: How about it, Joe? See anything?
13: Nothing here, Chase. I'm on as far as I can go.
12: You sure this is the place you threw the body, Bowman?
8: Of course I'm sure.
13: What do you say, Jase?
6: Hold it a second, Joe. Bowman, where'd you get the rocks to weight down the body?
8: I reckon it was from over there.
6: You carried them all over here?
8: I don't know, Ranger. It was dark. Maybe... Yeah, that's right. I remember now. I was down the other end of the bridge.
6: Stand by to come up, Joe. We're going to try another spot. Hold on. Bowman, we've been looking around this bridge for 7 hours. Are you sure you put Lucy's body in the water here?
8: Oh, Ranger, I thought I did. I don't know.
12: Wait a minute. There's another bridge a mile further down. Maybe you made a mistake. Maybe that's the one you meant.
8: Yeah. Yeah, maybe it is.
12: Dark sun, Jase. Looks like we're going to give it up for today.
6: Yeah.
8: But it must be here, Ranger. I remember everything now. Yes, I do. I was right on the corner of that bridge, right up there.
13: Can you hear me, Jase?
6: Go ahead.
13: Nothing in this area. If we're going on, we'll have to get some lights.
6: Well, stand by to come up, Joe. That's all for today. Sheriff, put Bowman in the boat. We're going back to the car.
12: How long can that diver stay with us, Jase?
6: As long as we need him, I'll call headquarters and say we want him for at least tomorrow.
12: I sure hope we find that body.
8: Yeah, sure. You've got to find Lucy's body to keep me in jail, don't you?
12: We'll find it tomorrow or the next day. We're going to keep looking until we do find it.
8: Ah. Well, it's too bad you have to look for it without me, ain't it?
6: What?
8: Well, tomorrow you'll be looking for Lucy's body, and I'm going back to the ranch.
6: Are you crazy?
8: No, no. But you are if you try to hold me.
14: You're not forgetting you signed a confession, are you, Bowman?
8: Confession? What confession?
6: Now, look here. You signed a confession in front of two witnesses that you killed Lucy Regan.
8: Well, sure I did. Because you made me. You made me say I killed Lucy, but I didn't kill her.
14: You're going back on your confession. What you trying to say, Bowman?
6: Wait a minute. I heard this boy with my own ears. He said he shot Lucy Regan and threw her body in the lake.
8: Did I? What body? There never was a body. I don't even know what you're talking about.
6: Put Bowman back in his cell, Jake.
14: Good. We let him stay there tonight anyhow.
6: Yeah, and he don't want to stay there at all. He started howling like a coyote when I told him now we were holding him for obstructing justice.
14: Yeah, and some wild goose chase he led us on today.
6: How about that? First he says he did kill her. Let us look for the body. Knows it ain't where we're looking, then says he didn't kill her. We gonna let him get away with that?
14: Not if I can help it. We gotta find Lucy Regan's body.
6: Yeah, if we don't, that confession of his ain't worth a thing. Why do you figure he did it?
14: Somehow I feel he's stalling for time. He must have some reason for wanting us to go off on a false lead.
6: But why? I just don't get it.
14: It's got to be something he did with the body. Something that made him feel he'd be safe after a couple of days' time.
6: And it beats me.
14: Wait a minute. You remember when it was he confessed?
6: Well, it was just after I took that call from the lab.
14: Yeah, before that, nothing fazed him. The lie detector, the blood didn't even bother him. But as soon as I started talking about soil particles, he folded up. What's that sound like to you, Sheriff?
6: Could be. He didn't want the lab to go any further with that analysis.
14: And it's up to us to find out why. I'm going to call Austin and have him analyze every grain of soil they found in that boy's suit. I phoned the lab. They said they'd analyze the soil particles and give us an answer as quickly as possible. We waited the whole night. At 7 the next morning, we went across the street to a restaurant to get some breakfast. We left word to have a call transferred there. 10 minutes later, it came through. I spoke to the lab technician and walked back to the table where the sheriff was sitting.
6: Anything yet, James?
15: Maybe.
14: Is any granite around here, Sheriff?
6: Nearest deposit's Marble Falls, a couple of 100 miles away. Why?
14: The lab found granite dust in the weave of Bowman's coat and some on the inside lining.
6: Well, they do use granite for some of the construction work around here.
14: Like that road they're building out there near the ranch where Bowman works.
6: Yeah. They use crushed granite gravel on the roadbed. That could be how Bowman got it on his suit. Wait a minute, though. Why'd he wear his good suit around a construction job?
14: He wouldn't, unless he had some special reason for being there.
6: Well, I don't follow you.
14: We know Bowman's been in a spot where he could watch the progress of that road for weeks. We also know there was some reason why he stalled us for a couple of days.
6: Jeez, you think he buried that girl's body in the roadbed?
14: That's the only thing that makes sense so far.
6: But why would he dig up the gravel? Much easier to bury her in the part of the road where they hadn't put gravel yet.
14: That's just what I think he did. Picked a section of the road that was about to be graveled and started his digging.
6: Then he could have left that coat of his on a pile of gravel nearby while he was working.
14: More than likely.
6: So that's why he was stalling. Figured we'd never find a body once that section was paved.
14: Who's in charge of that construction job, Sheriff?
6: The field engineer.
14: Come on. Let's go find him. When we spoke to the field engineer out of the job, we got our first break. He told us that since Wednesday night when Lucy Regan had disappeared, a mile of road had been graveled. But a machinery breakdown late Thursday had prevented that section from being paved. He also informed us that a man answering Bowman's description had approached him early Thursday morning and asked a number of questions about the paving schedule. We were fairly sure now that we were on the right track. We had to know the exact location of the body, and only Bowman had that answer. Our problem was to get him to talk. We worked out a plan and then drove back to town. When we picked up Bowman, he thought we were taking him home. He said nothing until we moved onto the stretch of newly paved highway.
8: This ain't the way to the ranch house.
14: Nobody said it was.
8: I thought you'd take me home. Where you taking me?
6: You'll find out.
8: This is a new highway. Ain't finished yet. It don't lead nowhere.
14: It could lead further than you think.
8: What are you talking about, Ranch? Look, I won't get out. Stop the car in there.
14: In a minute, Bowman. Almost to the end of the paved section.
8: At the end? You're crazy. It goes further than this.
6: You can see those men up there, Bowman. Pavement don't go no further than that.
8: But that's just where they were Thursday morning.
14: They had a machinery breakdown. Haven't been able to do any more paving until now. What's the matter, Bowman?
8: I won't get out of here. I want to get out of here.
14: You're getting out. Come on.
8: Where are you taking me?
14: Just over here in the beginning of the gravel section. Part you thought would already be paved.
8: What are you talking about?
14: Look at it, Bowman. A mile of road covered with fresh gravel. Somewhere under that mile of gravel, Lucy Regan is buried.
8: You're crazy.
14: You buried her there. We're going to find her body and give her a decent burial. See those men over there, Bowman?
8: Ramsey,
14: they're waiting until we give the word to start digging. If they have to, they'll dig up that whole mile of road. You can save us a lot of trouble by telling us exactly where you buried her.
8: Ranger! All right. I kill her. I kill her.
14: Show us where you buried her body.
8: I want to marry her. She's the only girl I ever want to marry. I told her how crazy I was about her. She laughed at me. She laughed at me.
14: Where's the body, Bones?
8: Under there.
14: Where? Point out the spot.
8: There's a couple of big mistakes. I don't want to watch them dig. Take me out of here. Please take me out of here. Ranger.
14: All right, men. Start working by that stick over there.
8: Please take me out of here. I confessed, didn't I? Confessed.
14: Yeah. You confessed twice. This time, we're going to make sure your confession holds up.

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1: 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And Meredith Wilson will be on hand to direct The Big Show orchestra and chorus. And be sure to hear the hilarious Phil Harris and Alice Faye Show, featuring the comedy antics of Frankie Remley, Julius Abruzzo, and Brother William. There's mirth and music with Phil and Alice and their delightful program. And remember, too, the Theater Guild on the Air will bring you another entertaining dramatization of an exciting play co-starring two of your favorite Broadway stars. Yes, Sunday is fun day on NBC because of the many fine shows sent your way to add to your listening pleasure. Later tonight, you'll want to hear Jack Parr on the $64 question, as Jack asks the questions and gives away the money. So remember, for fine entertainment all the rest of the day, stay tuned to this station of the NBC Radio Network. And now back to the conclusion of Tales of the Texas Rangers.
0: And now, here are the results of the case you just heard.
2: Lucy Regan's body was discovered at the place Bowman had indicated. A ballistics check of 3 bullets found in her body proved they came from Ken Bowman's gun. Bowman, convicted of murder, was sentenced to life imprisonment at Huntsville.
0: Next week, Joel McRae in another authentic reenactment of a case from the files of the Texas Rangers.

0: McRae will soon be seen in San Francisco Story, a Warner Brothers release. The cast included Tony Barrett, Harry Lang, Howard McNear, Ken Christie, and Ernie Newton. Technical advisor was Captain M.T. Lone Wolf Gonzalez of the Texas Rangers. This story was transcribed and adapted by Charles D. Israel, and the program was produced and directed by Stacy Keach. Hal Gibney speaking.
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2: A while ago, we explained to you veterans and to your families how important it is for patients in Veterans Administration tuberculosis hospitals to cooperate with the doctors. 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Remember, your doctor wants you to get well just as soon as possible. 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Accept his professional advice. 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